0: was.
1: No.
0: He's aged. It happens.
2: He's aged. He has aged.
0: Yeah, but
2: he looks better with the paint on then.
0: No, but he's not. I mean, he's aged well, mate.
2: Yeah,
0: he looks good.
2: I know who he is.
0: He's the antagonist in Solo.
2: Yes, he is.
0: There you go.
2: Yeah, Wimbledon. I really liked Wimbledon.
1: Of course you
2: did. You do like it?
1: I love
2: a rom-com. Bloody love a rom-com.
0: You're going to love this.
2: What? Hang on, why did we talk about him?
0: I've got some.
2: He's married to that other woman.
0: Married to Jennifer Connelly.
2: Oh, good on him.
0: I've got something to tell you about Wimbledon.
2: What about Wimbledon?
0: The film.
2: Yeah.
0: I auditioned to be an extra and didn't get it.
2: To be an extra?
0: Yeah, to be sat in the crowd watching a tennis
2: match.
0: Not auditioned. You have to turn up. And they don't know what that means. You have to turn up and they take a picture of you. And then obviously someone just goes for all the photos and goes, yeah, he'll be fine.
2: This is before you start, your career went all right.
0: Obviously.
2: Yeah.
0: Well, before my career did what?
2: Went all right, you know. I didn't want to big you up too much.
0: Went all right.
2: Before your career went amazing, like, you'd then say to me, oh, stop it.
0: Or just so, career took off.
2: All right.
0: Say career took off.
2: All right, for future reference.
0: Because then it's sort of vague,
2: last,
0: broad.
2: In Newsish like, I mean, this week, in our brother show... Newsish.
0: Sister show.
2: No.
0: So what?
2: You said that's brother.
0: No, I know, but the term, for people that haven't listened to Newsish, what you're doing with your lives, check that out. But we were talking about this, and this we call this the sister show.
2: Yeah.
0: Which is a term generally used. But so we're now calling Newsish the brother show.
2: Yeah.
0: For equality.
2: Yeah.
0: To men.
2: Yeah.
0: Right, so the brother show.
2: What did I say in the brother show? I can't remember what we're talking about.
0: Oh, fuck.
2: What were we talking about? Don't swear.
0: I was talking about being an extra.
2: Oh, yeah.
0: Yeah.
2: Before your career took off. Oh, in Newsish, our brother show.
0: Yeah.
2: I really complimented you, didn't I? Or was that before we went on air? Was that before we went on air?
0: It was before we went on air.
2: Oh, was it?
0: You're now telling listeners things that you said before we went on air of another show. Fantastic, Mark.
2: But it was nice to
0: Brilliant.
2: You, wasn't
0: Filming
2: I?
0: Started on the long sequel back in May. Connolly is expected to play the movie's female lead, a single mother who runs a local bar near the Navy base. Cruise, that's Tom, is reprising his role as hot Navy pilot Maverick in the sequel to the 1986 movie that is being directed by Joseph Kaczynski. Kaczynski directed Cruise in the sci-fi thriller, and it should be said, this is me, not for the blurb, Letdown, Oblivion.
2: I liked Oblivion.
0: Did you?
2: Yeah.
0: I think it was a bit of a flop.
2: It might have been, but I liked it.
0: Okay, there you go. So there you go. Are you looking forward to Top Gun 2?
2: First I've heard of it. And
0: you heard of Top Gun?
2: Heard of Top Gun.
0: You like Top Gun?
2: I love Top Gun.
0: There you go. I've not seen Top Gun.
2: Hang on, what?
0: Well, just when
2: you're a huge Tom Cruise fan, you haven't seen Top Gun.
0: Love Cruise.
2: Hang on. Why haven't you seen Top Gun?
0: I just never got around to it.
2: What?
0: And now it's like, oh, I don't want to. It'll be rubbish, won't it?
2: No.
0: If you haven't seen it, it will, because
2: no,
0: it won't be nostalgic to me.
2: So you won't watch Top Gun 2?
0: All right, yeah, maybe when Top Gun 2's out, I'll watch
2: it. Watch it and then report back what you think of Top Gun.
0: Good idea.
2: You won't do it.
0: Okay, no, I won't.
2: I don't know whether it's a good idea to. Oh, Val Kilmer is going to be in it as well as Iceman.
0: Love Val Kilmer.
2: Yeah, you don't know what Iceman is then, do you? You know nothing.
0: Well, I've seen Hot Shots, which parodies Top Gun, and so I know...
2: So that's wasted on you. Did you find Hot Shots good?
0: Of course,
2: but
0: hilarious.
2: If you don't know what they're parodying...
0: You don't need to.
2: Wow.
0: I've never seen Rambo, and I've seen Hot Shots Part 2, and I've never seen Rambo.
2: There's a second... So, what about the scene when you're... I suppose the scene when he's sort of going along on the horse, and he's doing, like, the handstands and everything on the horse.
0: Yeah. That's still hilarious.
2: Yeah, that's it. It's funny anyway.
0: Yeah.
2: Yeah.
0: There you go.
2: But that is in Top Gun.
0: I know.
2: How do you know?
0: Because it's the story.
2: How do you know?
0: It's taking off Top Gun.
2: Of course it is, but it'll be taking off other films as well, surely.
0: Yeah, but the main storyline.
2: But how did? Yeah, I'm just saying. How do you know?
0: Right. In other news, Taylor Swift,
2: yes,
0: James Corden, Sir Ian McKellen, and Jennifer Hudson.
2: Orgy.
0: Yes. Well done.
2: Is that what the film's called?
0: Yes. We'll start in a new adaptation of.
2: Meow. And let me guess.
0: Yeah. I gave you a clue.
2: Yeah. I'm trying to think of. Oh, hang on. Film adaptation. Yeah. It can't already be a film.
0: Yeah.
3: Meow.
2: I know it's a cat.
0: Yeah. Plural.
2: Cats. Cats, the musical.
0: Well done. As one of the longest running musicals in Broadway history, it's been translated into more than 20 languages across the world, grossing more than $340 million to date. A straight-to-video musical film was released in 1998, but it's now been announced that a new movie adaptation will be directed by Tom Hooper, who directed the brilliant King's Speech. Have you seen that?
2: Loved it.
0: Fucking brilliant. So, those four. K, cats. What do you reckon? Corden?
2: I don't really understand what that is. Are they cats? Are they all cats in it?
0: I'd reckon so.
2: So, are they animation?
0: What? I don't know. It would say if it was.
2: They're dressed up as cats. Or are they going to look CGI dressed up as cats?
0: I don't know. Yeah. Interesting.
2: I prefer them in fluffy cats
0: like in the play. Like dressed up as cats.
2: I haven't seen the play, actually.
0: Either have I. But I've seen posters.
2: No, they're not going to be just dressed up as cats, are they? They're going to look like cats. Human cats. I don't know. That's really weird. It's a bit freaky, isn't it?
0: They should do Thundercats. That'd be better.
2: That was one of my favourite cartoons.
0: Doesn't surprise
2: me. Was it your favourite cartoon?
0: Yeah. Remember one of my opening jokes? I look like a Thundercat on heroin.
2: Thundercats. Oh, yeah, it was.
0: Hello, I'm Sean Walsh. I look like a Thundercat on heroin. There you go. Bang.
2: I loved Thundercats.
0: And then, and then my career took off.
2: Did they... did they do a film for Thundercats ever?
0: No. Well, I think they did an animated film. Movie. Yeah, that's
2: what I'm
0: saying.
2: I had that on VHS. That one. There's a mummy in it. Do you remember?
0: No. No. Didn't see it.
2: Okay.
0: So you don't really know what it's going to be. I don't know what it's going to be. Can we find out if it's going to be CGI or something? It'd be nice to know.
2: You should try and get like a part as an extra in Cats. You could do that.
0: You look like
2: a cat. Yeah.
0: Like a hungover cat.
2: Yeah. Is there a hungover cat character in Cats?
0: Now, the big news, big movie news. What?
2: Just ignore me.
0: That's the best thing to do with you. Just move on. Big news. I'm sure you've been made aware already.
2: Probably not.
0: James Gunn.
2: No.
0: Mean anything to you?
2: No.
0: Do you know who that is?
2: No.
0: Director of Guardians of the Galaxy.
2: Okay. The first
0: one. You still don't know what the news is?
2: Don't know what the news is, no.
0: Dropped from Guardians of the Galaxy 3. This is huge. He wrote and directed the first two.
2: What?
0: He's been booted off.
2: Isn't that so harsh, isn't it?
0: Well, depends what for. It comes after a series of tweets about a rape and paedophilia. Allegedly written in the past by Gunn, surfaced online.
2: What did he say?
0: What did he say? I can't find what he said anywhere. I tried to find what he said. It's really weird. BBC, for some reason, they never show you the tweets that people are complaining about. They only show the responses, which I do have. Many people who have followed my career know when I started, I viewed myself as a provocateur, making movies and telling jokes that were outrageous and taboo. As I have discussed publicly many times, I've developed as a person, so has my work and my humour. It's not to say I'm better, but I am very, very different than I was a few years ago. Today, I try to root my work in love and connection, and less in anger. My days saying something just because it's shocking and trying to get a reaction are over.
2: He didn't write that.
0: You don't think he wrote that?
2: No, PR.
0: Oh, God, I've just... Don't look at the screen. Let me read it to you. Oh, my God.
2: Have you found what he said?
0: Yeah, you cannot tweet that.
2: What did he say?
0: I mean, at least remember that you tweeted that. Go back and delete it.
2: Yeah.
0: Did you read it?
2: No, you don't got to.
0: Okay. You ready for this?
2: Yes.
0: The director and writer of Guardians of the Galaxy 1 and 2 tweeted, "I like when little boys touch me in my silly place." You can't say that.
2: On his own? Just wrote... What
0: are you thinking?
2: That's not humour.
0: No! I mean, I'm cracking up at the context.
2: I like that he said silly place. That's what...
0: So hang on, that is humour then? That's what he's... He's joking!
2: Yeah, but that's not a... Why would that... It's not a... No, but it doesn't make sense why he wrote it.
0: Oh, my God. There's loads. What is wrong with this guy? Let me read it to you, please.
2: Fine.
0: Okay. No wonder the BBC didn't show these in the article. The fucking hell. The best thing about being raped...
2: Are you joking? That's the start of a tweet.
0: I'm not joking. By the writer and director of Guardians of the Galaxy.
2: Oh, my God.
0: It's when you're done being raped and it's like, woo, this feels great, not being raped. Oh, my God.
2: He's basically like saying, you know when you really need a wee and then you have a wee? That feels great.
0: Yeah, but it's worse than that. Wondering which Disneyland character would be the worst to get raped. But
2: why is he writing these?
0: Just made a joke about ass raping my friend when she was asleep. This
2: can't be real.
0: The Expendables was so manly, I fucked the shit out of the little pussy boy next to me. The boys are
2: sick.
0: Back.
2: I feel sick. Why? That is. Yeah, sack
0: okay.
2: Him.
0: I mean.
2: How many likes does that get?
0: Probably. I mean, okay, what do you think about this?
2: 10 likes.
0: I'm doing a big Hollywood film adaptation of The Giving Tree with a happy ending. The tree grows back and gives the kid a blowjob.
1: Whoa.
2: I mean, that's too much.
0: Okay, let's try and have a little chat about this, because we don't want to be talking about this too long. Just want a little chat. I don't have time to read these all.
2: I think people want us to read them.
0: Laughter is the best medicine. That's why I laugh at people with AIDS. New poll, 9/11 jokes, always in poor taste or sometimes funny. Additional question, more or less offensive than Holocaust jokes? For the record, I'm against rape and baby eating in real life, unless you're really, really, really hungry. Just made a... Guys, I was being serious, not a joke. It's the Sabbath and Jews aren't allowed to open the oven on the Sabbath, so I did them a favour.
2: Can we please cut this so we've just got Sean saying these things?
0: This is shocking.
2: It is shocking.
0: Wondering which Disneyland character would be the worst to get raped by. I think it's Goofy, but Sleepy would suck too. Mark, what do you think the worst Disneyland character would be? No. I mean, that's too much. Okay, he is joking. They would might be in poor taste. Eagle snatches
2: kid. Is this before he got any big deals?
0: Of course. Look, there's a date. 12th of the...
2: 2012.
0: 22nd. Yeah, I get confused with the American.
2: Yeah.
0: 22nd of December, 2012. So before any Guardians films were made. He was joking. Now, I think the content... If that was some, like, teenager or something... I just wouldn't care, you know, a teenager doesn't know what he's doing, the responsibility or the sort of context, the effect that might
2: doesn't
0: have.
2: Understand, yeah, the
0: doesn't
2: meaning.
0: Doesn't understand the meaning, yeah. Exactly. But he is joking, they're in bad taste. Do you think he deserved to be booted off Guardians of the Galaxy 3? Genuinely. Genuine question.
2: I mean, I really did like the first two.
0: Right. I didn't, actually. Isn't that cool? I never liked Guardians of the Galaxy.
2: Didn't you?
0: There you go. Because I don't like people...
2: It will be interesting. There'll be a lot of pressure on the next person, because they were big hits. Like, to get the same... Because there is a real difference in that film to
0: Edgar
2: the
0: others. Give it to Edgar Wright.
2: You reckon?
0: Well, that is a good shout, isn't it?
2: Yeah.
0: Baby Driver doing Guardians of the Galaxy. Music.
2: Good music,
0: action. Not a bad shout, is it? That is a good shout.
2: Should he get sacked? It's funny. Should you get sacked for anything that you used to...
0: Think about the answer to that. Exactly.
2: Yeah, but that's...
0: So what he did was...
2: They're clearly jokes.
0: Yes. Remember, he works for Disney. Marvel is Disney.
2: I mean, he's so stupid that he didn't realise that that was...
0: Why didn't he remember and go back?
2: Of course. Straight away.
0: I'm going to have a look down my Twitter feed.
2: I'm surprised it's... Don't say that. Well, you've got to do it before this goes out on Friday, because everyone else is now going to...
0: Well, it's not going to be like that, is it? But there might be some ironic...
2: Yeah, you've got to be careful, haven't you?
0: I think you can't do irony written
2: down. The thing is, my instant thought was like... One joke, he was, yeah, he'd be, oh, what an idiot. But
0: yeah, it's brilliant. That's the problem.
2: Too many.
0: Exactly, yeah. Sorry, James.
2: You could just say I got hacked, couldn't you?
0: Yeah, but that many times. That was.
2: Well, that's.
0: Movie news.
2: That's taken quite a while. Movie news.
0: Yeah. Chris Pratt, some breaking news.
2: Breaking
0: to me, anyway.
2: News.
0: Chris Pratt has tweeted into response of all of this. Understand this, my dear brothers and sisters. Let every person be quick to listen, slow to speak, slow to anger.
2: What?
0: I like that.
2: Let every person be quick to listen. I don't even understand what he's getting at.
0: Oh, for fuck.
2: My dear brothers and sisters.
0: So.
2: Let every person be quick to listen, slow to speak, slow to anger. So yeah, just take a bit of time
0: to
2: think about it.
0: Let's just settle down. Let's think about what's happened.
2: Yeah.
0: Okay.
2: Yeah. Wow.
0: I already did read James's response. His own response, did I?
2: Yeah.
0: Yeah. So what do you think about that? Let every person be quick to listen, slow to speak, slow to anger. I really like that. I love Chris
2: Pratt.
0: But
2: there were jokes. It's not
0: See, if Chris Pratt had done those tweets, wouldn't care.
2: I love Chris Pratt.
0: Exactly.
2: Oh, he's hot, isn't he?
0: Oh.
2: Chris Pratt.
0: Yeah.
2: Or Ryan Gosling.
0: Well, Chris Pratt.
2: Chris Pratt or... Oh, okay, so he's ahead of all the Ryans for you.
0: Yeah.
2: You know what, he might be for me as well.
0: You would rather sleep with Chris Pratt than...
2: I think Ryan Reynolds is better looking.
0: Ryan Reynolds is better looking.
2: Technically better looking.
0: But what I like about Chris Pratt is he used to be...
2: A bit fat.
0: Like, yeah, normal sort of. And now he's ripped.
2: Well, to be honest, I don't think he is always ripped. He's just always ripped for that film. But I think he probably goes back to being normal again, which is probably a nice thing
0: makes
2: about
0: you think
2: Chris
0: that?
2: Pratt. I think he said it in an interview.
0: Yeah. Right, by the way, there have been talks about a live-action Thundercats movie, and there is no word on whether Cats will be a CGI-heavy film or if the actors will dress in a cat makeup.
2: Oh,
0: there you go.
2: Thundercats. Oh, I'd love that.
0: Do the theme tune?
2: Thundercats.
0: Can we get the fun? Can we try and listen to the Thundercats song later on, please?
2: Oh, I'd love that.
0: You'd like, Mark would like that. So,
2: and you'd like it.
0: I would love it.
2: I know you would.
0: I'd love it. I'd love it if we played the Ghostbusters animated series one as well. It's got more of an electric bass than the film version. Loser. Anyway, so Zoe Saldana tweeted, "It's been a challenging weekend, I'm not going to lie. I'm pausing myself to take everything in before I speak out of turn." She read the Chris Pratt tweet. "I just want everyone to know I love all members of my Guardians of the Galaxy family. Always will." Why does it... It's been a challenging weekend. I'm not... Why is it affecting everyone else? They're just sad. Their mate's being sacked. That's
2: I guess
0: it,
2: so. It's a big deal
0: if
2: for
0: them. If
2: you
0: got sacked, I'd be upset.
2: Oh, thanks. It's a big deal if, like, they're part of this really big franchise that's really popular, and now it's all changing. Like, the guy who's made it, they're now thinking, is it going to go downhill?
0: Yeah, yeah. You're right. A lot of pressure. So that was movie news.
2: Movie news.
0: Should we have a song?
2: Yeah.
0: Do we do that?
2: Yeah, what are we having?
0: Okay, well, let's have... I like this. Let's have Suzanne by Weezer, and this is from Kevin Smith's Mallrats in 1995. You seen that?
2: Yes.
0: Have you? You seen Mallrats?
2: Yeah, I have seen it.
0: Oh, what did you think?
2: Has it got those two people in?
0: Jane and Silent Bob.
2: Yeah,
0: Stoners.
2: Yeah, those two.
0: Seen it? What did you think?
2: I can't remember.

0: by Jules Bass and Bernard Hoffer, if you're wondering.
1: Wow.
0: There you go.
1: This, my mic doesn't sound right, Sean.
0: Oh, talk.
1: Yeah, no, nothing.
0: I pressed a button.
2: Hey, there you go.
0: Oh.
2: I told you that. You looked at me like I was mental earlier.
0: Well, no, because the thing was up, but the I didn't press the button.
2: Oh, so you press a button, that mutes me, does it? Like my Twitter.
0: Try it.
1: Yeah, that's what does it.
2: Yeah. No. Cool. So, right. Thundercats, that was fun.
0: Yeah, there you
2: go.
0: Go
2: cats.
0: Very good. Oh, right.
2: Hey.
0: So, okay, it's time for... Well, it's time for your DVD
2: review. Oh, it is,
0: review.
2: Yeah.
0: DVD review.

0: To your nose is saving David, yeah.
1: That sounded more robotic today.
0: David.
1: So I've reviewed Interstellar.
0: Oh, yeah.
1: Did you like Interstellar?
0: Of course I loved it. Christopher Nolan, IMAX, yes, please.
1: Yeah, yeah. How many times did you watch it? Loads.
0: At the cinema?
1: Yeah.
0: Probably three.
1: Did you?
0: Yeah.
1: Took you that long to understand it?
0: No.
1: No. You got it. Did you get it first time, or did you have to sort of try and really look into understanding what the hell was going on?
0: I probably still don't exactly get it, but, you know, I got enough to enjoy the film.
1: Okay, cool. I thought Interstellar was going to be about an alcoholic Italian football team.
0: Right.
1: Interstellar. Yeah. Cooper, Matthew McConaughey, is a widowed father of two. He is a farmer who is also an astronaut and would therefore be the most qualified to operate a tractor beam. He goes on an exploration into space to find a new planet as Earth is withering and covered in dust. Surely the humans should just pledge together. Did you get that one?
0: No.
1: Dustin, pledge. Use pledge to dust. You never. You don't dust, do you?
0: Do you dust?
1: Yeah. No.
0: No.
1: I've got a cleaner comes in once a week.
0: Do you?
1: Yeah.
0: Fair enough.
1: Yeah. Cooper travels into space with Brand and Hathaway. When discussing different options to save humanity, she says she likes Plan B, whereas he doesn't. Surely this isn't a good time to discuss tasting music. Someone told me this was a 5-star movie, but I counted loads more than that. Although there are many wormholes, and by wormholes I mean plot holes, I still thoroughly enjoyed it. 9 out of 10.
0: There you go.
1: There you go.
0: 9 out of 10.
1: Yeah, 9.
0: Yeah, but what if it was out of 5 stars?
1: 4.
0: You didn't go Mark Immans.
1: I didn't, no. I missed that.
0: Yeah.
1: Do you want me to put... You annoyed?
0: What?
1: I didn't do that bit? You like that bit?
0: I like that. It's just what you normally do. So yeah. Do what you normally do.
1: Yeah, Mark's Immans out of 10.
0: Yeah,
1: if it was out of 5, 4.
0: Okay.
1: Well, I would give it 5.
0: It's not the same. Oh, I gave it 5.
1: Did you?
0: Incredible.
1: Yeah.
0: Yeah, Matthew McConaughey. Brilliant.
1: Yeah.
0: So, there you go. Pardon me. That was that was Mark's DVD review.
1: Yeah. What's next?
0: That's a little time. It's time that we talk to Danny, isn't it?
1: Yeah.
0: Give a little chat to Danny. What was that?
1: It's Danny Waugh's elevator pitch.
0: Yeah. So Danny will, for any new listeners, Danny will pitch myself and Mark a film.
1: I think you need to up your energy a bit, mate.
0: Do I?
1: Yeah. I think it's dropped a bit.
0: Oh, God.
1: Yeah. It's
0: sorry.
1: Not you telling that to me, but I was sensing it then. You're just going through the motions. So I thought, I tell you, so
0: right,
1: we know.
0: Okay,
1: to
0: I'm
1: pick
0: up,
1: it
0: right,
1: up
0: I'm awake. Yes, you're right. Okay, so yes, Danny Ward. He will be pitching us his movie idea within 2 minutes. And then myself or Mark will be green lighting it. Was that good? Was that
1: yeah,
0: more like
1: very
0: it?
1: Very good. Snappy.
0: Danny, hello.
2: Hi, guys. You all right?
0: How are you?
2: Hey, fine. How are you?
0: I'm very good. A bit tired. I'm lagging. I have fish finger sandwich, chips, and a slice of pizza.
2: Not in this weather, man. That's too much.
0: Exactly. Mental. How are you handling the heat?
2: Well, I'm staying indoors, keeping the window shut, that was the guidelines. I've got a couple of fans on.
1: Oh, lovely.
0: Lovely. Okay, shall we just crack on?
2: Yeah, sure.
0: All right.
3: Danny's elevator pitch.
2: This summer has seen the ITV reality show Love Island enjoy record viewing figures. For those not in the know, it's a show about upstanding, integrity-driven millennials living together in a villa attempting to find love. But where is the peril? Where is the jeopardy? They don't like it, they leave. We don't like them, they are made to leave. Imagine, if you will, a time in the future when the need for TV ratings is so fierce that the ramifications of not finding love are actually deadly. The year is 2056. The human race is suffering from the ravages of an easy-come, easy-go culture, whereby marriage rates are at an all-time low and procreation has virtually collapsed. Thanks to the development of genetic research, scientists have been able to isolate and identify the precise chemical in the brain that makes a person fall in love. This chemical can now be extracted from one human and implanted into another, a process the government hopes will restore order to a loveless world. In order to raise funds for the research, whilst at the same time sating the appetite of a bloodthirsty audience, tempted by the reward of £5 million, young people are now placed on an island whereby they must fall in love. The levels of the love chemical in their brain are monitored, and if they don't record a rising rate as they mingle with the opposite sex, they're put to death. We focus on the climax to the series. There are only three people remaining on the island, and realizing that their lives depend on it, they must attempt to fall in love in order to be spared the death penalty. But with two men and only one woman remaining, how will they go about this deranged courting process? Who will fall for who, and who will meet their end? What follows is a panic-driven attempt by both men to fall in love, whilst the woman must decide which one of the suitors she is most likely to fall in love with and thus save her life. Is it really possible to fall in love on command? This is Love Island meets Running Man, where we answer the age-old question, do you love me? I hope you do.
0: There you go.
1: Wow.
0: So what was it called? Do You Love Me?
2: It's called Love Me to Live.
0: Love Me to Live. Sounds like a Bond movie.
2: Love Me to Death.
1: It does sound like a Bond movie.
0: Danny, thank you. Well done. Very good. I am afraid I wasn't listening to a word of that. Because I tried to find my sheet to find out the UK box office top three, and I couldn't find it. And so by the time I tuned back in, I didn't know what you were talking about. So I'm going to hand over to Mark, I'm afraid. Sorry about that.
1: It's basically Love Island, and if they don't fall in love, they die.
0: Oh, yeah. So it's like sort of Battle Royale, but with love?
2: Yeah.
1: Yeah.
0: Okay.
1: Yeah. And Lobster. A bit like Lobster. Lobster. A bit like Lobster.
2: Lobster.
1: Seen Lobster. You didn't like Lobster, did you, Sean?
0: Despised it.
1: Yeah.
0: Yeah.
1: Oh. Danny?
2: Yeah?
1: When the... So you got the three left. Surely both guys could fall in love with that woman, and then they're fine, right?
2: Well, that is a hole in the plot you've identified.
0: Fine.
1: I like the idea, Danny. I feel like we need to... I'll give you a bit of money for development, and let's just hash out these problems. Hash out these problems, and I reckon that's a winner. Especially with Love Island at the moment, so hot. Yeah.
0: Great. Okay. Danny, sorry, mate. Sorry I didn't give you the attention that you deserve.
1: I told you were zoning out, like, before that.
0: Mate, I told you. Too much food. The heat. Not being able to find the sheets. Sorry. Sorry, Danny.
2: No worries, mate.
0: But you're leaving with some development money to come back with the idea and just improve and cover up those plot holes.
2: Consider it done.
0: Thank you.
2: Cheers, boys.
0: Bye.
1: Bye, mate.
0: I feel bad that's the only time I talk to Danny now is when he does that.
1: And you never listen to him.
0: I don't talk and I don't listen, so...
1: Yeah, you need to do that, Sean.
0: Well, hang on. Well,
1: this is definitely... you definitely have to listen to Danny.
0: Then we would have come back and I wouldn't know where we were in the show.
1: Well, after this is a song.
0: Yeah, well, yeah. No, but... Okay. Yeah, I could have just left it then.
1: You could have just left it and listened to Danny. Danny has slaved over this review.
0: All right.
1: This thing.
0: That made me feel even worse.
1: Well, you need to... You need to give your guests some...
0: Don't you forget about me
1: from the film
0: The Breakfast Club, Sean, 1985.
1: I don't feel like you take me seriously. You're not even listening to me now. You're not listening to Danny.

0: So that was Don't You Forget About Me by Simple Minds.
1: So what's happening now, Sean?
0: It's you time for the UK box office top three. UK box office, top three. Kevin!
1: Danielson, remember lesson about balance. Not just for karate, for whole life.
0: Have something interesting for the listener. That's playing strength in automobiles. There you go. So UK box office, top three. In at number three, Skyscraper. Starring The Rock, directed by Rawson Marshall Thurber. Strange name. A father goes to great lengths to save his family from a burning skyscraper. We were just talking about Die Hard. Apparently is a complete and utter rip-off, and that's sort of the point of it. Then they've been unashamedly making the comparison in posters and trailers. Mark, you've seen it. I've not seen it.
1: It doesn't matter if you've seen it.
0: I'm actually up for seeing it. Very good. That was Mark being The Rock. give us other rock quotes.
1: If you smell... I'm not going to do the whole thing.
0: Okay, fine. So, The Rock is in Skyscraper. Yeah. Not a reboot of Die Hard, but a rip-off.
1: Yeah, I don't think that's the case.
0: You don't think that's the case?
1: It's not really about
0: people being stranded within a tower building.
1: They are, but there's so much more to it,
0: I think. There's no terrorists. Are you sorry?
1: There are bad guys.
0: You're coming out at the top of your review for this film and saying that there's more to Skyscraper than there is Die Hard. Are you saying that Skyscraper is better than Die Hard?
1: No, I'm not.
0: Right, tell us about Skyscraper. Because the last time we talked about a rock movie was on here, Jumanji. We both loved it.
1: Oh, yeah.
0: Both loved it.
1: I love The Rock. I'm a wrestling fan.
0: Who doesn't like The Rock? But if you don't like The Rock, know your role and shut your mouth.
1: Yeah, very good. So it starts and he has his...
0: Before I take you down Jabroni Drive, down Smackdown Avenue, and what is it? Oh, God. Whip your candy ass.
1: Candy asses. I like the way he says asses.
0: Yeah.
1: Anyway,
0: try and get in. Okay, go do this and try and get in rock quotes.
1: No chance.
0: Just try. You might be able to.
1: No. So
0: just kill the fun.
1: Okay, I'll try. So he gets blown up as an FBI agent at the beginning of the film, and he loses his leg. So that's a big thing.
0: Oh my God! He must have hit rock bottom. Thank you very much.
1: And with all the burning, if you smell. But The Rock is cooking, because he's cooking, because he's
0: good.
1: On fire.
0: Go on.
1: He's on fire.
0: Go on.
1: So he's basically got a... So it's like 10 years later after that, and then he's got a prosthetic leg. One of the, like, the good ones. You know, the ones that sort of athletic ones.
0: Not just like a wooden stick, like a pirate.
1: Well, no, it's not actually like a... It's not a blade, but it's very... I don't know. It's
0: like a Pistorius leg.
1: Oh.
0: What?
1: Yeah.
0: Carry on.
1: It's controversial talking about him, isn't it?
0: Well... It's a frame of reference. It's probably famous person with an expensive prosthetic leg.
1: Yeah.
0: Yeah.
1: So he doesn't work in the FBI anymore.
0: Yeah.
1: And he's got a security job. And there's this building that's been built by this guy from Hong Kong.
0: Yeah.
1: Is that Hong Kong?
0: Hey, Die Hard. The business has come over... From, well, Asia anyway.
1: Yeah. So this is in Hong Kong.
0: Oh, this is in Hong Kong. Okay.
1: It's the world's tallest building.
0: Nice.
1: And
0: I like it.
1: It's like crazy technology in there.
0: Give us some gems.
1: What do you mean?
0: Oh, like, you know, what the hell do you mean by there's some crazy technology in there?
1: It's like
0: the
1: really
0: fuck does that mean?
1: It's like, what's wrong with you? Oh my God. So the bottom section is like, it's like shopping centres and all that sort of stuff.
0: That's not technology, is it?
1: I haven't finished.
0: There's some shops at the bottom of the building.
1: I haven't finished.
0: Oh, have you been to my area? Oh, mate, honestly, my
1: I've never
0: flat,
1: seen a building like that with loads of shops
0: my
1: in.
0: My flat has got mental technology. Why? Oh, there's a shop around the corner. Oh. You idiot.
1: I'm not an idiot. Anyway, so many floors.
0: You're not
1: up,
0: an idiot.
1: And then you go up.
0: I feel bad. Sorry
1: and then
0: about that.
1: There's like this, like a gardeny bit, and it goes up further. And there's like these spinny things.
0: Crazy technologies.
1: Those spinny things, turbine thing, and that generates loads of power for the whole thing at the top. That's technology, isn't it?
0: What, a fan?
1: Not a fan, is it?
0: Yeah.
1: Anyway,
0: windmill.
1: And then there's this thing right at the top where this... I didn't understand this bit, and I don't really think it makes sense.
0: You didn't understand a rock
1: these,
0: movie?
1: These sort of wind, these mirror things just shoot up, and then they're like this, and then it can sort of... With the, it can sort of take the images. You know, like in... I tell you what, you know, like in... You know, in Piers Brosnan's... which one was it? One of the James Bond. Where the car goes invisible because they take images from...
0: Die Another Day.
1: Do you know...
0: Halle Berry.
1: Yeah. So they do the same sort of technology in that, where the building at the top, they change it and it looks like you're just walking on air. So it's quite cool. Like
0: that is amazing.
1: Yeah.
0: That's some crazy technology, right?
1: Thank you. Can I have an apology from earlier, please?
0: No. Because you gave other examples such as gardens.
1: Yeah, of course,
0: and
1: you start with the worst things, you build up to the best things.
0: It's just not a technology.
1: If I'd have started, I went this really cool mirror things that make it look like there's nothing. And then I lead on and go,
0: well,
1: and there's some shops.
0: Because that's just not a technology. It would have just been irrelevant.
1: But I had to go through the floors. Doesn't make any sense. Anyway, so what happens is...
0: the floors, mate, are in what you're saying.
1: The guy who runs it, who owns it, built it, is in the penthouse at the top, and he's got this thing that these bad guys want. And the only time they can get him out of there, because there's so much security, is by trying to burn the building down.
0: Oh.
1: So they set fire to half the building, so the middle bit, but the security is brilliant, so it contains the fire. But what they do is... don't really want to give too much away... but they want to get hold of a security like iPad thing to break into it, and then they can manipulate and open the air vents, and the fire goes up. So they do all that sort of stuff. So the Rock's family are caught above the fire.
0: Yes,
1: and they're not meant to be there because in the residence section, people aren't living there.
0: Yeah, yet,
1: but they've been put there because the Rock's been brought in to do security to test everything.
0: Yes,
1: they're in there. The Rock isn't in there. The Rock's got to get in there to save the day. That's the film.
0: Brilliant.
1: Yes. Talking about being like other films, so there's a scene at the end, which I guess this could be a spoiler. Spoiler! It's not really going to ruin the film.
0: Okay.
1: But where those mirror things I was talking about come up in this room, that happens. And you know Enter the Dragon? It's really similar.
0: Oh, cool.
1: It's really... It's a rip-off of that.
0: But yeah, but that sounds good.
1: With guns.
0: Yeah.
1: Wow. And yeah, it's a load of nonsense, and it's a load of
0: good nonsense.
1: Yeah, it's fun, man.
0: Nonsense.
1: It's really fun.
0: Yeah,
1: and like
0: funny.
1: Yeah, there are funny parts.
0: Are there good lines? You know, that's what you want.
1: The Rock's got a few.
0: You want your one-liners, don't you?
1: The Rock's got a few.
0: Yeah, okay.
1: It's all about the Rock getting in the building and the action.
0: So, in at number two, Incredibles 2, and in at number one, Mamma Mia. Right, okay, Incredibles 2. Now, remember, superheroes are banned.
1: Oh yeah,
0: yeah. And so what happens is Bob Parr...
1: For a second, what happened at the end of the last one? Because they were banned, and I can't remember how it ended.
0: I actually think they're still banned.
1: Okay.
0: But they've just saved the day.
1: Yeah, okay.
0: They saved the day.
1: Yeah.
0: And so where this takes place is they're still banned, but the mother, Helen, Elastigirl, she's given the role of basically promoting superheroes to try and get them... back from being banned.
1: Okay,
0: being
1: reinstated.
0: Allowed. Yeah, well done, reinstated. Good.
1: Thank you, Mark.
0: And so what happens is Bob Parr, Mr. Incredible, is left to care for the kids. It's sort of subverting the traditions of, you know, woman stays at home, the man goes out and works. They sort of swap that.
1: Yeah.
0: And so, yeah, and you watch him. That's basically his challenge, is being a dad, and hers is being the superhero. Ah. What that does to the family, you know, learning about each other's roles. And, of course, there's new characters. It's very funny. And that's it, really. Even the action sequences are brilliant. The whole thing, it's just perfect. The cinema was packed. It tells you everything you need to know, with all ages. Yeah. You know, normally I come on here, I moan about phones out and all that stuff. Nothing. There's babies in. The whole thing is silent until there's a joke. And the audience was laughing like it was a comedy club.
1: Really?
0: It's absolutely brilliant. I just love Pixar. It's Pixar at its best. It's five. Mm. It's five capes out of five. Absolutely brilliant.
1: I'm really looking forward to going.
0: Yeah.
1: I'll make that next on my list.
0: Cool.
1: It's either that or Mamma Mia, and I don't want to watch that, really.
0: It got 93% Rotten Tomatoes review rate. Less from the audience. Actually got 87%. I don't know why that is. That's mad. It's ridiculous.
1: Right.
0: It's absolutely brilliant.
1: Okay.
0: Skyscraper, by the way.
1: Yeah.
0: You won't know. Guess what it got from the audience?
1: More than the critics.
0: Yes.
1: 80.
0: Very good. 79.
1: Right.
0: Critics, 49.
1: Yeah.
0: In number one, no surprise
1: number
0: here.
1: One.
0: Actually, it is a surprise. I thought Incredibles would have been
1: Mamma
0: number one.
1: Mia.
0: Yeah. Here we go again. 5 years after the events of Mamma Mia. Sophie, that's about her mother's past while pregnant herself. Directed by Oi, Ol Parker, Meryl Streep, Cher, Andy Garcia, Colin Firth. That's not... And Thingy, oh, what's her name? Actually, the star isn't in the thing.
1: You know what's weird about that?
0: Forgot her name. She's
1: Cher plays Meryl Streep's mum.
0: Yes, Lily James. What?
1: Weird, isn't it?
0: What?
1: They look about the same age.
0: Cher plays Meryl Streep's mum.
1: Yeah.
0: I know. But I think it's just a bit of fun.
1: Is it?
0: Yeah, I think that's no that's part of the fun. No one cares. Yeah. It's a musical.
1: But she is quite old. She's just got loads of work done.
0: Right, don't have a pot. Yeah. It's great. So, Rotten Tomatoes, 79% audience
1: why
0: score.
1: Why is our producer putting the middle finger up at me?
0: Can't,
1: that's true, though, isn't it?
0: Can't have a pop at Cher, mate.
1: No, I'm not a pop.
0: Not on here.
1: It's just fact. 70 years old. She looks amazing.
0: 72 years old.
1: Done. So could she be Meryl Streep's mum then?
0: Don't duck with Cher, mate. 79% Rotten Tomatoes, 76 from audience score. That'll do. It's a high up. Apparently, Mark Kermode, you know, probably our country's most famous critic.
1: On par with us, isn't he?
0: Very much so. Little fella. 5 stars he gave it. 5 stars.
1: Did he?
0: People just loving musicals at the moment. Yeah. I think it's what the world needs. Yeah. The state of it at the moment.
1: That's why Cats is coming out.
0: Just want to sing and dance. Cats, Mamma Mia. Did you like Mamma Mia 1?
1: Don't know. Didn't see it.
0: Will you see Mamma Mia 2? Here we go again.
1: No.
0: I will.
1: Will you?
0: I'm up for it. I love Colin Firth. Yeah. And Pierce Brosnan.
1: More than Hugh Grant?
0: Don't ever ask such a stupid question.
1: Why haven't they cast Hugh Grant in this film?
0: Why isn't Hugh Grant in every film?
1: Yeah, he should be in every film.
0: So, yes, we've not seen
1: Mamma
0: Mia.
1: Black Panther.
0: Black Panther.
1: It's not one film that Hugh Grant couldn't improve.
0: There you go. That's it. That's the UK box office top 3. Well, we're not seeing it, but I will see it, and I'll be ready to come back and talk about it.
1: Yeah,
0: we're going to have a chat with our guest, Anne Ogbomo. Here she is. She's here to promote the new show, Krypton, which is on, sci-fi's Krypton. It can be seen on Channel 4 here on August the 13th at 9 p.m. Hello, Anne.
2: Hello.
0: Thank you for joining us.
2: You are very welcome.
0: So this is huge, Krypton. This sort of what is this? This is the story of how the beginning of Superman's family.
2: Well, it's not the very well. You could say that it's like it's set in the time of Superman's granddad,
0: right? Yes.
2: And so you're exploring really the planet Krypton way before. Superman was born, but there's quite a lot of time travel in it, so you actually do get people from Superman's time.
0: Yeah,
2: so it's a bit weird. It's like it's part like exploring the origin of Superman, but at the same time Superman is very much a presence in it as well. It's weird.
1: Really?
2: You have to watch it.
0: We will watch it.
1: I'm really excited.
2: Yeah.
0: You've got comic book fans
2: here.
0: Oh,
2: that's good.
0: Yes. Have you done that? Have you had to do that thing? And I'm sure you've been asked this 1,000 times, but have you had to go back and read all the Superman comics to get a sense of the world?
2: Do you know what?
0: Or have you pretended that you have and just sort of not done your homework?
2: Do you know what? They're still by my bedside table now.
0: Yes.
2: I've got loads of...
0: Really?
2: Yeah, I was sent... No, of course. Well, they are, but I was sent loads of them. But having been read, I must say... Yeah, they're a constant memory there, yeah. I had to go and read loads of stuff. But the great thing about the character I'm playing is there's nothing about her. So
1: wow.
2: Yeah, it's brilliant. And, you know, I went back and I watched all the Superman films, which was just great because they're still absolutely brilliant.
0: Which one was your favourite? Which one was your favourite?
2: Oh, Superman 2.
1: That's what I said.
2: It has to be.
1: That's what I said.
0: That's everyone's.
2: Yeah, with the Zods in. And they were my favourite as a kid as well. So it's just great having to play a Zod.
0: So you're the first... ever female General Zod. That's right.
2: You could, it's I'm the first. Well, I'm the first female Zod who's a general, but I'm not the General Zod that we will know from the Superman films and comics. Yeah, there's a bit of a confusion there. General Zod is Superman's contemporary, right?
0: Yes.
2: But obviously, in previous times, there were other generals who are Zod. So I am a general who's also a Zod, but I'm not the General Zod that everyone will know from...
0: You sound like you've had to say that a thousand times.
2: I do like to clear that up a bit, yeah.
0: Right.
1: So I've got a quick question. What is it? Yeah. What universe? Is this a brand new Superman universe, or is it associated with any of the films or anything else?
0: Yeah, the Justice League.
2: It exists in its own... Oh, no. It exists in its own right.
1: Okay.
0: It can't be because she's already in Wonder Woman and Justice League.
1: Oh, yeah.
0: As a different character, so of course not.
1: Oh, yeah. That's all Justice League, isn't it?
0: Yeah.
1: So we're being stupid.
2: I love the way you talked about me there. Like, I wasn't present.
0: No, because I was just...
2: That was great. Classic Walsh. Yeah, I think she's in the Justice League.
1: We thought we'd muted us.
0: Okay, so before we move on to Love That Film, actually, what we want to ask you, we have a question that we ask every guest, and it's Ryan versus Ryan, and we wonder which you prefer, and it can be in any way you like, whether you prefer Ryan Gosling or
1: Ryan Reynolds, because Sean and I always have this argument. If we had to, I'd sleep with Ryan Reynolds.
2: Aren't they the same person? No. It's Ryan Reynolds is a Deadpool guy, is that right?
0: Yes, Deadpool guy.
2: Yeah.
0: And Ryan Gosling is La La Land guy. Yes.
2: Oh, but he's Blade Runner. Oh, God.
0: Yeah.
2: That's the thing.

0: And it was, who would you rather sleep with if you had to?
1: And yeah, it goes back quite a while, but that's a bit crass if we ask you that. So for you, that's up to you. You can sleep with one of them if you want, but if you just want to go and have a nice Five Guys or Nando's with them, or even a peck on the cheek, which Ryan would it be?
2: Yeah, do you know what? I'm just going to go with my instinct here, because obviously one's very funny. Yeah. But Blade, it's got to be. I'm taking it on a whole scenic level, right?
1: Yes.
2: So forget the humour, but if you're talking about just. It's Blade Runner. Sorry.
1: Bloody hell.
0: That's unusual, actually. Most of the people go for Ryan Reynolds.
1: Yeah, so thank you.
2: Yeah. For comedy, if we're going to sit down and have a laugh, but even if you think about that in a romantic context and sleeping with, it's not going to be fun at the end of the day, is it? Because he's going to compensate for what he can't do elsewhere with his comedy.
1: You've worked out why I'm a comedian. So, let's go to Love That Film. Actually, this is basically Guilty Pleasure. That's all this is, Anne. What film do you love that, most people tend to not?
2: Do you know what? It's terror. I'm embarrassed to say. I'm really... honestly, because I've told people this before and they, I just feel very small.
1: I've no idea what it's going to be.
2: No, but, it's just got to be anything with Leonardo DiCaprio in it.
1: Ah.
2: And preferably a romantic comedy.
1: Okay.
2: But it is. It's a serious guilty pleasure. It's bad.
1: Any Leo films?
2: Rom-coms? Yeah, go on. My first one, it was Romeo and Juliet with Leonardo DiCaprio.
1: Who has a go at you for that? That's amazing. Romeo and Juliet.
2: It?
1: Yeah.
2: Yeah.
1: Baz Luhrmann.
2: Yeah, I used to hate Claire Danes in that film. It's like, why her?
1: Jealous. Very jealous.
2: No, but yeah.
1: Okay. Right, did you used to have, or maybe you still do, posters of Leonardo DiCaprio?
2: No, I don't do that. I don't do that, though. I can't do the whole... I don't get starstruck. I can't really deal with the whole poster things of people that you like. It doesn't make any sense to me. It's bizarre.
1: Fair enough. I won't talk about my entire bedroom. Even my ceiling, genuinely true, my ceiling being covered in Spice Girls photos. Not photos.
0: Not
1: photos. Posters. Posters, not photos. That would be really wrong.
2: You've got the calendar, haven't you?
1: You've
2: got the calendars.
1: I think we spoke about this before. Spice Girls did photo albums instead of sticker books.
2: Right.
1: And I had so many of the photos that I completed the album twice over.
0: Oh, my goodness.
1: It's pathetic, isn't it?
0: Really
2: pathetic. One of my mates used to have, it was Spice Girls, Kylie Minogue. Literally Kylie Minogue in his bathroom above the toilet.
1: Oh, my God.
2: I think he still has
1: the toilet. Oh, dear.
2: I know. It's not right, is it?
1: No. So, as we mentioned, before you go, we've got you're in Wonder Woman and Justice League. I don't know, you're probably not even allowed to mention this to us, but you know, is there more of that world, of the DC world, are there more of those films to come? Obviously we know Aquaman's coming out. Will there be a Justice League 2?
2: Do you want me to get shot? Is that what you're aiming at? Do you want my life to end here?
1: Sorry, yes, no.
2: I can't tell you anything about anything, but tell you...
1: Go on, what
2: about
1: can you?
2: Krypton.
1: Yes!
2: No, I can tell you about Krypton.
1: Have you got more to tell us about Krypton?
2: Well, when it's...
1: No, that's fine.
2: When it's out and all of that.
1: Yes, no, I've got when it's out. It's on Channel 4, 13th of August, 9 p.m. And good luck with it. I hope it's a huge hit over here.
2: Thank you so much.
1: Thank you for coming on the show.
2: Cheers,
1: speak again. Ta-da. Bye.
2: Thanks. All right. Bye. Bye.
1: And I'm going back there. Fantastic. Fantastic to have her on the show.
0: Yeah. That's really fun.
1: Lovely, fun lady.
0: Yeah.
1: We're going to be at Stand and Calling.
0: Oh, yeah, is that the next thing we do?
1: That's
0: we're
1: the next thing
0: film,
1: we do.
0: Though,
1: we're
0: going to
1: be live at Stand and Calling. We are. We're doing filmish.
0: I thought it was newsish.
1: No, it's filmish.
0: Oh.
1: We're doing filmish at Stand and Calling.
0: Oh, cool. Wicked.
1: Oh, is it newsish? Oh, it is newsish. Maybe we'll do a little film bit.
0: We should, yeah.
1: We'll do a film. We'll do filmish within newsish. We will do what we want.
0: Yeah.
1: No one will tell us what to do.
0: Yeah, live. If you're at Stand and Calling, come and watch us because it's going to be a mess.
1: Yeah, imagine this, but with people watching. Or imagine this with people
0: listening.
1: Walking out. Walking out.
0: Yeah.
1: That's Sunday, 2:30 p.m. You can catch us in the, I don't know, probably the comedy tent.
0: Yeah, I expect so.
1: Just give 20 quid to someone to give you one of those little magazines, little guides. So expensive. You know, the festival, you pay like...
0: Do you have to pay for those?
1: That is so much. Right, that's it. So,

0: Well, I've of course been Sean Walsh, joined as always by Mark Simmons.
1: Yeah, as always.
0: That's been Filmish.
1: Yeah.
0: You can download our brother show, Newsish.
1: Yeah, do it.
0: RT, recommend.
1: Please, yeah, write some nice things if you like it. If you don't, keep them.
0: I know the song selected by Anong Bomo is Ghetto Superstar. And
1: that
0: this is from the film Bulworth, 1998. Enjoy! Cut it!

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1: Hello, you are listening to the Film-ish Radio Show. I am, of course, Sean Walsh, joined, as always, by Mark Simmons.
2: I'm here.
1: Go. Today, we'll be looking at the latest movie news. That will be followed by Mark's DVD review. Then, we'll be going to our friend Danny Ward, who'll be trying to pitch us a new movie. Then we'll be looking at the box office top three in the UK this week, and we'll be closing the show with our weekly film guest. And this week it is the comedian Tom Lucy.
2: We're back. Back, baby.
1: The original show.
2: Woo!
1: The film-ish show.
2: What they've all been tweeting about.
1: We've been getting requests. When's the film-ish show coming back?
2: At least once a month.
1: We're back.
2: Yeah.
1: I want it because we can now play songs. I wanted to play the Toy Story song. The boys are back in town. Boys are back in town. But I've just thought of that.
2: Oh, so next time.
1: Yeah, next time we'll play it.
2: Yeah.
1: It'll be dated by then. But
2: sorry we've been away.
1: I'm really sorry. It became too difficult to organise to do. I couldn't be bothered to do it anymore.
2: No.
1: I was like, I will do the news this show. Forget the film this show.
2: Some people might not know about the news this show.
1: So sorry. Yes. Do you want to tell them?
2: Well, you know me explaining stuff.
1: Well, okay. Well, me and Mark started a podcast, which was the film this show. Just me and Mark talking about films. And then it got sort of built a bit of a fan base, and we didn't really realise that it did. Yeah. And then when we stopped doing it, people started going, "Where is it?"
2: Yeah. So you had someone come up to you at football, didn't you?
1: I've had a few people coming up to me. One guy was like, "Oh yeah, my favourite bit is when you do DVD reviews and you do that stupid voice." So that you've got that to look forward
2: to.
1: That's
2: the only reason we're doing that.
1: Exactly, is so that I can do my favourite bit of the show.
2: Yeah.
1: Anyway, enough of this self-indulgent nonsense. Let's start off the way we always start any of our shows, whether it's newsish or filmish. It's Save It for the Radio Show.
2: Yeah.
1: Just a bit where me and Mark catch up on air.
2: Yeah, what's been happening?
1: Well, actually,
2: a little while ago we did the charity gig, and we started talking about it on the newsish show, but we sort of got sidetracked and went off the rails a bit.
1: Yeah. So we got more to talk about with that.
2: Yeah, it was quite an interesting show, wasn't it?
1: Yeah, I mean, we've said that. We've done that. I know what you want to do. You want to talk about how awkward I was around Sally Phillips.
2: You want to break down
1: my character in front of all of our listeners. Go on. I'm just going to sit back.
2: Because we were talking about it, but like, we only ever see each other either in this environment or on the way to a gig.
1: Which is in a car.
2: In a car. But I never see you around people very often. And you just... I don't really know how to describe it. Awkward is probably, it's probably the best.
1: I'm not good with people.
2: No.
1: I don't understand them.
2: But sometimes I know that you're being polite and nice, but the way it comes across sometimes, because you're in this panicky sort of mode, things come across differently.
1: Well, so for the listeners, what happened is, at this charity gig, during the interval, me and Mark got taken to a sort of cornered off bar where the sponsors of the charity gig were, and we had to sort of do a meet and greet, even though they didn't want to meet and greet us.
2: Yes, yeah, really.
1: And there's lots of people. I suffer very badly from anxiety, which I know everyone does now, it's very popular, but I get very panicky in front of lots of people. So ironic with my job. But I'm protected by the stage. If you take me off the stage, I can't handle it. Yeah. So I was quite panicky. Yeah. But I didn't say that to you. I was like, I'm going to have a panic attack in a minute. This is horrible.
2: I could tell. And you went off, didn't you?
1: I just made up an excuse about how I just want to go and see the theatre, see what the room's like. I'm not good at saying the right thing. This is right, isn't it? I always say the wrong thing.
2: Yeah.
1: Because what I always say, and this is what I was explaining to you, is the truth.
2: Mm.
1: But people don't want to hear the truth. Society doesn't work on the truth. It's all not... Everyone's lying all the time. And I can't... I'm not good at being polite for polite's sake. Yeah. I can't do it. So I don't have a filter. So, for example, yesterday I did stuff like I went... I said... This lovely woman in the auditorium, she was selling the ice cream. She went, would you like an ice cream? Very politely. No, I don't really like ice cream. I was holding an orange and lemonade to drink. I went, don't really like this. And I just walked off. Because I just said what I think.
2: She just said, no, thank you.
1: Exactly, I can't do it. Because I just think, no, I don't like ice cream. That's why I don't want the ice cream, because I don't like it. The other day, I was buying my girlfriend a dress for her birthday.
2: Oh, hang on. When's her birthday?
1: Well, it's gone now.
2: Oh, good.
1: Yeah, it's gone now. Why? Why'd you panic?
2: You would have got... Well, it's still to come.
1: Oh, no, it's fine. No, I'm not giving it away. No, it's fine. Actually, I don't think she likes filmish. She prefers newsish.
2: Oh, really?
1: Stop slagging off this show. Yeah. Right, okay. So basically, the dress kept on selling out. This doesn't happen with men's clothes. So go to the shop, they go, you've not got that one. Oh my God, go
2: really?
1: To the other shop. Yeah.
2: I've never heard of that before.
1: Yeah, women's clothes sell out.
2: Sell out?
1: Yeah, yeah, yeah.
2: And there's a, you know what, it's so weird. I never think of something as like a woman will go, oh, I really want that one. I thought you just go in and you go, oh, that's nice, and you buy it. So she pre-knew what she wanted?
1: Yeah, she was like,
2: how does that happen?
1: Yeah, well, yeah, it's how it's organised. Yeah, it can be a thing. So I went looking for this dress. It was sold out, sold out, sold out. I was getting stressed. It was getting late. I had a gig. I was just getting annoyed. And I was getting annoyed at myself that I hadn't sorted out earlier.
2: Yeah.
1: That ultimately it was my fault. No matter how much, you know, how annoying it was that they'd sold out. Just like, God, I hate myself. And I got to this department store and I went, hi, do you know where Whistles is? Because it was from Whistles, the item clothing. Hi, do you know where Whistles is? Men's or women's? Women's. I was in a really bad mood, and I thought I'd better explain why women's. And I went, it's her birthday. And she went, oh, that's nice. I went, well, not really. It's culturally forced upon me, isn't it? Like, that's the truth comes. Like, yeah, no one actually wants to buy anyone a birthday present, do they?
2: No.
1: You don't want to.
2: No.
1: You just, you have to, because if you don't, that's awkward. That's a bad thing. You have to do. Who actually wants to do that? You don't really want to do it, do you? You don't.
2: No, I suppose
1: not. You don't want to do that. You just have to.
2: It's weird birthdays, isn't it? Because, like, everyone's got one, so...
1: Yeah,
2: so it's not special, is it?
1: Everyone's got one!
2: So why is it a special thing?
1: Why are we
2: one?
1: Celebrating it? You should be celebrating one birthday, and that is the day that you come out of your mum.
2: The first one.
1: The first one. Yeah. I get that. But just because you've lasted a year...
2: And you... And you can't celebrate it because you won't remember it. That's the trouble, isn't it, when you're born?
1: It's such a load of nonsense. Happy birthday, if you listen. So, there you go. Anyway, Sally Phillips was... Well, we need to be quick, but Sally Phillips, the comic actress.
2: Yeah, brilliant actress.
1: Who's in, like, Smack the Pony, Man and Partridge.
2: Yeah. Bridget Jones.
1: Veep. I was behaving slightly awkwardly. She was on
2: really
1: the bill.
2: Really awkwardly.
1: Really awkwardly.
2: Like, you totally lost... Like, you just... It's like it was really funny to be sort of like a fly on the wall when you met her. Just... I don't know how to describe the way you were. Just like... It's like... Because I don't ever see you starstruck. Or it wasn't really quite starstruck.
1: Well, it was sort of a weird start. Basically, what it was... Is when I was a kid and I used to watch Smack the Pony with my mum, I really fancied Sally Phillips.
2: Did you?
1: But I was like a teenager. I was young, a young teenager. So it was weird. I was then in the room. I was like, I used to fancy you, but I can't, like...
2: You're not supposed to fancy
1: her. I can't fancy you now.
2: No. Why not?
1: Not because you're too old. Well, I've got a girlfriend. It'd be weird.
2: Can't
1: I fancy you.
2: And
1: I was like,
2: I wanted
1: to say... There's no way she's listening. I wanted to say that I fancied you when I was...
2: Yeah.
1: A kid. I was like, I don't say fancy when I was a kid.
2: You're honest. Were you tempted to? Because you know you say you're always honest. Were you tempted to tell
1: her?
2: Yeah.
1: Were you? I stopped myself and going, I fancied you when I was a kid.
2: Like, I wish you did.
1: Imagine that.
2: Yeah.
1: So I was really awkward. I kept saying the wrong thing.
2: Tell them the thing that you did that I didn't hear.
1: So basically, she went... We were in the room, me and Mark were in the room with Sally Phillips, and then you came, even though you were in the room, like, I think she said, oh, have you been on or something?
2: Yeah, to me, yeah.
1: And he went, yeah. And then I went, and remember, we don't know Sally Phillips, she doesn't know that me and Mark do a show together and been, like, best friends for years. Yeah. I went, yeah, he's rubbish. But Mark didn't acknowledge
2: I
1: said he was rubbish. He wasn't listening.
2: I didn't hear it.
1: There was no, like, funny, he didn't, like, fake laugh at my joke. So I just went, yeah, he's rubbish. And she must have thought, this man is horrible.
2: Sean and I ended up together from her later on. He said to me, I'm going to have to tell her what I meant. I'm going to have to justify it. Like, don't panic. And I was like, honestly, mate, she doesn't care. She really doesn't care. She was learning her lines. She was really stressed out with learning her lines for this monologue. And I said to her, mate, don't worry about it, right? And then, a bit later, I've gone to the toilet or something, and I walk back in, just as Sean's going, yeah, so what I meant was... I meant, you know, I thought Mark was laughing. Mark would laugh, but he didn't hear. And it was this awkward thing. And she was just looking at him like, I don't care.
1: I started doing my Alan Partridge.
2: Oh, yeah.
1: Wait, that was horrible.
2: So when Sean first came into the dressing room, right, when he first started coming into the dressing room, I said to him, Sally Phillips is in the dressing room next door. And then Sean is always Alan Partridge without meaning to be. So... quite often I go, oh, that was really partridge what you just said. And he did something like that, and I said, oh, don't do that in front of her, because she was in it and it might be a bit weird. And then later on,
1: right
2: at the end, just as we were talking,
1: I completely forgot.
2: What did I do? Oh, you just went, oh, no,
1: I think basically they went, oh, by the way, your taxi's going to be ready at 10. And I went, good, taxi ready at 10. And she was there.
2: Yeah.
1: And then she went, oh, that was quite Alan.
2: I thought it was quite cool that she referred to him as, oh, that's very Alan.
1: Yeah, Alan. Not
2: yeah,
1: Alan Partridge.
2: Because she knows him.
1: Yeah. That's so weird. Anyway.
2: But yes, I couldn't gauge her reaction.
1: I'm just not good with people.
2: Do you think she gets people come up to her and do Alan? Do you think that's a thing?
1: Probably. I don't really know. You're listening to
2: it. But she was really nice.
1: She was very nice, very funny, yeah. but very kind to me. Anyway, I'm terrible people.
2: Really?
1: I'm awful. Don't talk to me if you see me in the street. I just don't really know what to do with you lot. So, there we go. That was Save It For The Radio Show. Look, it's a filmish show. We've got to crack on with film.
2: Yeah.
1: For new listeners, you're not going to understand this. For old listeners that are returning, I'm so excited to hear our jingles again.
2: Yeah.
1: Our old jingles that we used to come up with.
2: Yep.
1: It's now time for Movie News.
2: Movie News.
1: Yes! We're back! Movie News. It's Movie News.
2: The stupid thing is, we've got the facilities here now where we could do proper jingles.
1: Because we used to record it in my living room, in my kitchen.
2: On the phone.
1: With the cat.
2: Yeah.
1: So, all right, it's Movie News.
2: Movie News.
1: Right, okay, this just in. Well, so you know Ron Howard had to take over the realm with a Star Wars story solo, a Star Wars story, because Phil Lord and Chris Miller were sacked by Disney.
2: Yes.
1: Right, for...
2: Yeah, we covered that. In the last episode, I think.
1: Which was about 4 months ago. But because of that, what's actually come out is, basically, Ron Howard was meant to take over the helm, sort of steady the ship, get the rest of the footage, because the film was almost complete.
2: Yeah.
1: It's almost in the can. Actually, it turns out that Ron Howard has reshot quite possibly 80% of the film.
2: Whoa.
1: A reshoot.
2: That's almost... It must have almost doubled the cost.
1: It's double... And that's the story. Budget of Solo, Star Wars Story, is...
2: Look at proud of myself.
1: Yeah, really proud of yourself. Yeah. For sort of working out what I meant by the words that I said. Yeah. Well done. The 80% of it. So... That means there's another, and I hope they release it one day. I love stuff like this. There's another Star Wars film, like somewhere there. And they can, in like 20 years' time, they'll bring out.
2: There's money in that.
1: Exactly.
2: Do you reckon have they thought of that?
1: No. They would. I think they would have much rather that
2: not spend the money,
1: and have Phil Lord and Chris Miller do the job that they wanted them to do.
2: Yeah.
1: By the way, just so in case you don't know, Phil Lord and Chris Miller, for listeners, were the writers and director of the original Lego Movie, which was a smash hit, one of the most tight, funny films that I've seen in recent years. It's absolutely hilarious. I think that tonally, Disney weren't happy with the tone. I think they probably went for very funny, the quick.
2: Yeah.
1: Joke telling, as opposed to, you know, the normal Star Wars feel, which is very, it's almost like, what is it, like a sort of,
2: okay,
1: it's got that current of comedy, but it's not an out and out comedy. Exactly. I think they would have made it a full on comedy.
2: Right.
1: Anyway, there you go. So double the budget.
2: 20 years time, look forward to that.
1: Yeah. Other news, the Crow reboot. Do you remember The Crow?
2: Yeah, I know of it. Obviously, it's famous for
1: Brandon Lee's.
2: Did he actually
1: die
2: on set?
1: Yeah.
2: Yeah.
1: Yeah, yeah.
2: Shot
1: dead, but with a real gun that they thought was a stunt gun.
2: Yeah.
1: So Bruce Lee's son, Brandon, he was shot dead on the... Awful.
2: So they, with that one, did they... I can't even remember. I feel like they
1: did sequels. Is that what you're going to ask?
2: No. Did they finish... They have, like, sort of stand-in stunt doubles and stuff. The scenes that they hadn't completed.
1: Yeah. They dealt with it. They did some sequels that completely flopped and didn't do anything, and straight to video and all that.
2: Yeah.
1: But this is a reboot, and...
2: wow, that's interesting.
1: Yeah, 2018, The Crow, and it's going to likely start... And I can't remember his bloody name, but the guy who's going to be Aquaman in Justice League.
2: The guy
1: from Game of Thrones.
2: Which one's he in Game of Thrones?
1: Oh, he's the one that's always... What?
2: Always sleeping with the
1: blonde.
2: Daenerys.
1: Yes. Huh? Yeah.
2: Sleeping with her.
1: Yeah.
2: Okay. Yeah, I know. I'm hairy one.
1: Yes. By the way, his name is Jason. I'm trying to get. This is brilliant. Our production team are trying to write down. He's Dothraki. He's Jason Momoa.
2: He's not Dothraki, is he?
1: I don't bloody know.
2: It's not the Dothraki one. It's the
1: other
2: guy.
1: I can't keep up with box sets. I can't. No. I love Game of Thrones, but I never. As soon as I start an episode, I can't remember what happened in the last one.
2: Yeah, I just started watching Stranger Things too, and I totally forgot what had happened in the first series.
1: Mate, have you seen episode two of Stranger Things?
2: No, only what I've seen half of the first one.
1: Episode two is just Ghostbusters references.
2: Is it?
1: I was in heaven. I was actually like jumping up.
2: Really?
1: Are absolutely amazing.
2: Can't wait.
1: Brilliant. Okay, well that was it. That was movie news.
2: Movie news.
1: Right. So look, we're gonna play a song. And film songs, which I love.
2: Yeah, great.
1: Songs from soundtracks, so original songs written for films and just songs that were in films and on the soundtracks.
2: Mm-hmm.
1: We're going to go for the first one. Takes us back a bit. It's going to be Men in Black by none other than Will Smith. And then we'll come back and Mark's going to do his DVD review for us.
2: Cracking.
1: Excellent.

0: Men in Black by Will Smith. Unfortunately, recent news, actually, this is a bit of movie news.
1: What's that?
0: This is a bit of movie news.
1: Bit of movie news.
0: Oh, my God, you can't be on it. Come on, okay. let's start again. That was Men in Black by Will Smith. And actually, I've got some more movie news.
1: Movie news.
0: Sad news as well.
1: Sad news.
0: Did you know there was going to be... Did you know there was going to be a joint film where they joined 21 Jump Street with Men in Black?
1: What?
0: Yeah, they were going to merge the franchises.
1: How... What?
0: Yeah, so the universes were going to come together.
1: 21 Jump Street, that's the one where they're going to the school and...
0: Channing Tatum and Jonah Hill was going to merge with Men in Black. Did you not know about this? We would have done this once upon a time on an old movie news.
1: No, I don't remember that. Movie news.
0: Right, keep up, come on.
1: Sorry.
0: All right, yeah.
1: What? Yeah, yeah. How would that work?
0: So that's now not... Unfortunately, that's not happening. Whoa. Which is sad. And what they're doing, if I remember correctly, which I think I am doing... is they're not rebooting Men in Black, but they're doing a spin-off somehow. So you're probably just going to be concentrating on different agents within the same universe.
1: Oh, right.
0: Will Smith might make a cameo or something like that.
1: Yeah, he probably doesn't want to do it anymore, does he?
0: No. Well, they sort of... They closed off. They sort of... It's quite good. They tied it all up together, didn't they?
1: I can't remember what happened to the last one. It's just the time travel.
0: Well, they
1: one,
0: did that
1: it?
0: Thing, which I love, that the Die Hard trilogy does, which is you have the first one, right?
1: Yeah.
0: The first one. Then you have a sequel that's... Because in the olden days, right... In the 90s, how sequels used to work most of the time, it's not how they work today.
1: Yeah.
0: Today, everything's connected. So it's like a box set. So you've got the Marvel Universe. Everything's a universe. If you sort of need to have seen the others to understand it.
1: Yeah.
0: Films never used to work like that.
1: No.
0: You would just have number one, and they would call 1, 2, 3, 4, Lethal Weapon. You don't need to see Lethal Weapon 1 see Lethal Weapon 4. You might enjoy it a bit more, but you don't need to.
1: Is that just in case... So the first one, they're like, oh, my God, that was really popular. We better make another one.
0: Yeah.
1: And they haven't put any thought into the background.
0: And they didn't think that what they... But they, I think they were like, oh, but we better make it so that you don't have to have seen the first one. But now they realise, actually, the money is in. Make sure they've seen the first one, because that means they have to see all of them and they feel more invested.
1: And it's easier access to see the old ones now as well, isn't it?
0: Yeah, that's true. Yeah. So what was I going to say? So, yeah, Men in Black did the thing that the Die Hard trilogy did, which is you have the first one, you have the second one. They basically aren't connected, just another sort of episode. Episode, but then the third one ties them together.
1: Does it?
0: So Die Hard does it. So if Die Hard 1, Die Hard 2, nothing to do with each other, and Die Hard 3, which, I mean, spoiler alert, but...
1: I love Die Hard
0: Jeremy Irons' brother was Hans Gruber,
1: sorry.
0: And you go, oh, it's linked to number one, that's amazing, I didn't even know that, that's amazing, I didn't think of that, that is craziness. And that's what Men in Black did. So you had 1, 2, nothing to do with each other, 3, tied it all up together. Oh my God, this!
1: Yeah, I did that.
0: I can't believe that. Smokey, whoa.
1: What are you doing?
0: I don't know, man. Just, you know, put some energy into it. I'm happy to be talking about film again.
1: Yeah, it's good, isn't it?
0: Yeah.
1: Cool.
0: There you go, so Men in Black.
1: Men in Black. And that was some extra movie news.
0: There you go, well done. So it's now time for, before we do Mark's DVD, not before we do, Mark, sorry.
1: What?
0: Coming up in a bit is Danny's movie pitch, first it's now time for DVD review.
2: It's the DVD review. Wild.
0: It's DVD
1: oh my
0: review.
1: God. That's the first time you've done that in front of anyone.
0: I don't think our producer knows about that. That's the jingle.
1: That's the.
0: She's just looking at us in shock. That's the jingle for DVD review.
1: That's the first time anyone's seen you do that other than me.
0: Well, no, you don't. It's not. It's just. It's funny. Isn't it?
1: It's good. You didn't go into it as much this time.
0: What do you mean?
1: You normally do it a bit longer.
0: Do you want me to do that for longer?
1: You normally do.
2: DVD review.
0: Okay, come on.
1: Cool. So this week I am reviewing Pirates of the Caribbean. Dead Men Tell No Tales.
0: Okay, I'm getting proper evils off our producer for that.
1: Oh, really?
0: Made me feel bad. It's just a silly voice.
1: Yeah, it's great.
0: Yeah,
1: it's some people's favourite bit. The movie was directed by Espen Sandberg. The opening sequence sees Jack Sparrow attempting to steal a safe from a bank. The plan goes wrong and they end up dragging the whole building across the town whilst a very drunk Jack tries to run behind. To look at it, it was staggering. Will Turner's son Henry wants to break his father's curse and sets out with the help of Jack to find the trident. The pirates in the movie have awful teeth, so I was disappointed to discover that the trident they were looking for was not chewing gum. Karina Smythe is accused is an accused witch and helps navigate the pirates to the Trident. They asked her to direct them, and Espen Sandberg said, "That's my job." Before they make it to their destination, they're confronted by an old enemy of Jack Sparrow, the cursed Captain Salazar. Salazar is Spanish, which must be confusing as a sailor, as when asked, "Do you like the sea?" he would reply, "Sea." To which response would be, "Yes, the sea. Do you like it?" And he'd go, "Sea." And which would result in a frustrated, "Yes, the sea. Do you like it?"
0: I like that one. That could have been in Fawlty Towers.
1: Yeah, it could, yeah.
0: Yeah, really good.
1: I give it...
0: Do you like the sea? Oh, no, I was trying to do Basil there.
1: Oh, sea,
0: good.
1: Sea.
0: No, do you like the sea?
1: Sea.
0: No, do you like it?
1: Sea.
0: That's what I mean.
1: Okay.
0: Mr. Fawlty, I don't want to work here any longer. Anyway, come on. I've been watching a lot of Fawlty Towers recently.
1: Yeah. I love Fawlty Towers so much.
0: Crack on.
1: I give it 7 marks. Immons out of 10.
0: That was Mark Simmons' DVD review. There you go. So, now we've got a new section.
1: Yeah, exciting.
0: For the show. I'm really excited about this. Listeners of the Newsies show might know Danny Ward from the time he came on to give us the weather.
1: Yeah.
0: So what we thought we'd do is Danny is now going to come on the show. And he's going to pitch myself and Mark his genuine... These are genuine, aren't they?
1: Yeah.
0: These genuine film ideas. And then it'll be up to me and Mark.
1: We have to green light it or not.
0: Yeah. So is it just one idea, or is it...
1: I think it's just one each episode.
0: One each
1: episode. We'll see how it goes.
0: Okay, see how it goes.
1: First time, isn't it?
0: Yeah, it's sort of like... This is like semi-relaunch, semi-pilot.
1: Yeah.
0: That's already been commissioned. hello, Danny.
3: You all right, guys?
0: How's it going?
3: Very fine, thanks. How are you?
0: I'm very good. Where are you? It sounds a bit echoey. Are you in a bathroom or something?
3: I'm hearing myself back on. Let me turn down the microphone on the mobile phone. Is that any good?
1: Yes.
0: Yeah, that's fine. That's absolutely fine. Where are you?
3: I'm in my flat.
0: Nice.
3: Yeah, I'm working hard on the pitch.
0: Good, well done. Thank you. It's good to have you back on one of our ish shows.
3: Yes, it's great to be here. I've got good vibes about this idea.
0: Oh, good. Last time you were on the show, you told us and our listeners that you lost your virginity to Natalie Imbruglia's Torn.
3: Yeah, sadly not to Natalie Imbruglia.
0: No offence to the person that you did lose it to.
3: Well,
1: will she be listening?
3: Alison Lydiard. You never forget those sort of details. This isn't where we're going with this.
0: It wasn't meant to be.
1: Is the film about this?
3: No, but that's not bad, Mark.
0: Do you still know her?
3: No.
0: I don't want to go into too much detail. We don't want the show to be crass.
3: I've not spoken to her since June 1998.
1: I love that you know that.
0: I know! What is that?
3: last month of my first year at university, because she basically, we split up, and then she, bit of scandal, she ended up in the bedroom of Andrew Jackson. Never ever was, I've never been 100% sure if they did, you know, consummate the lust or not, but we had a lad's holiday booked in for the following month, so I had to forgive him.
0: You're joking! My God.
1: You had
3: we'll
1: to forgive
3: know.
1: Him?
0: That is we'll awful. Yeah, you say you will never know. I think I know. Oh, my God.
3: I know. So,
1: did you catch him in the act? Like,
0: no.
1: You
0: that only happens in films.
3: She told me at the prom.
0: What? Are you joking?
3: No.
0: Oh,
3: my God. I went home on the megabus, because we used to have megabus.
1: I'm giving this the green light, Sean.
0: This is the film.
3: Well, now you say it. It sounds quite dramatic, doesn't it?
0: Yeah. He must
3: went
0: be
3: home,
0: bro,
3: I was banging
0: he must
3: on
0: be...
3: his door. I was going, "You get out here now." Banging
0: really?
3: On his door, kicking it. He was pretending he wasn't in there. I was going, "Get out here now, Jackson." And
0: oh God.
3: Yeah.
1: Wow. Use his surname.
3: Would you, be honest?
1: Not if Danny Ward was out there after me.
3: Yeah, too right, mate. Oh, I'm fuming.
0: Right, but you're not fuming now.
3: No,
0: you're okay. Confident, shoulders back.
3: Yeah.
0: So,
3: shall I deliver the pitch?
0: Deliver us the pitch.
3: Okay, good. Okay, here we go. Right, so, picture the scene. Los Angeles, USA.
0: Right.
3: City now overrun with crime, prostitution and drugs. The only thing standing in the way of the crime kingpin's total takeover is the one single honest unit of an otherwise corrupt police force, deeply in the pocket of the drug barons. This unit, the brave men, women and dogs of the LA Police Dog Handling Unit. The best of the best, our hero, Sergeant Chris Markin, or Slice as he's known, and his dog Bluebell.
4: Slice and Bluebell!
3: One night, the pair have tracked down a major drug operation in an industrial laundrette. The kind of place where they'd have the contractor service wash the bedding and towels for a Holiday Inn. Bluebell has detected the biggest ever shipment of drugs. As it turns out, those boxes of washing powder aren't really washing powder, but powdered cocaine.
0: The old walkie-talkie.
3: The pair gets split up, and Slice finds himself one-on-one with none other than the drug kingpin, Peaches McSilver. I've made her a woman. Progressive.
0: Dan, that's down. That's good. Little box
1: tick,
0: there.
1: Tick.
3: She's as tough as they come, and a fight insurance high above the industrial-sized vats currently on a boil wash. Slice slips. He manages to grab onto a beam. He's safe. He isn't. As Peaches, with a smile on her face, jams a stiletto heel into his hand. He loses his grip and plummets downwards, narrowly missing the boiling water, but instead falls feet first into a mangle, the type that expels water out of linen and presses it at the same time. His feet are crushed, his calves, his thighs, hips, chest, deeper and deeper, like he was in sinking sand. He screams in agony, and just then Bluebell finds him, and ever the obedient bitch, she jumps in to rescue him. But it's a futile gesture, and her head is crushed in one gruesome split second. It's at that moment the backup arrives. They push the emergency stop button on the mangle.
0: The paramedics
3: assess the scene, yeah, and realising the only way to save his life is to graft his head onto the body of Bluebell. Right there in the middle of the scene. Might have to be set in the future to make it more realistic.
4: So now,
3: with the head of an LAPD cop, what? Big finish.
0: Right, go back. Mark's got cramp. Hang on.
4: You just made me laugh and get cramp in my leg.
3: No time for cramp, Mark.
0: That's perfect. How have you got cramp from laughing? You're only 32. What are you doing?
4: I don't know.
0: How do you do taekwondo, whatever it is?
4: I know. Sure, Danny, so hang on. Is it a dog's head or a dog's body?
3: Well, wait. So his head onto Bluebell's body.
0: Whose head? Wait,
4: The owner. The detective.
3: Slice?
0: Right, what about Slice?
3: He's fallen into the mangle.
0: Yeah.
3: Feet first, so only his head's left.
0: Yeah. Oh my
3: dog jumps in.
4: Head's gone.
3: Head gets squashed. The only way to save the man is to graft his head onto the dog's body.
0: Yeah. Okay.
3: So now, with the head of an LAPD cop and the other parts of a canine, he's spurned by his colleagues as a freak of nature. But he must now seek justice against Peaches McSilver and avenge the death of his beloved Bluebell. But it's a race against time. Turns out the technology wasn't fully tested, and humans and our four-legged friends were never meant to be connected in such a way. And he's on borrowed time before Bluebell's organs fail, and he is dead.
0: Oh, my God.
3: I give you the hottest new action movie of the summer. Dog's Body.
4: Dog's Body.
3: That's I came up with the title before the story, if I'm honest.
0: Dog's Body.
3: Yeah, so, it's going to take some CGI, but it's basically like, it's like RoboCop.
0: Yeah, no, I got that.
4: Yeah.
0: Absolutely, you don't need to see. You've given us the picture. Get it? It's like RoboCop. So it's got good posters, good image. Who are you thinking about playing? What was it? Slice Bell or Slice?
3: This is ridiculous. I was. Yeah, he's. The names aren't. I don't think they're a lock. But his nickname is Slice, and she's called Peaches. That's just. It can't be coincidence. I must have just been thinking about Tim Peaches when I was writing their names. I panicked when I called the names. I panicked.
0: But who do you reckon? Who have you got down to play Slice?
3: Who's the guy who played? He's in. Who's the guy who played Robin in Batman with George Clooney?
0: Christopher O'Donnell.
3: Yeah.
4: Why him?
0: All right, well, Christopher O'Donnell to play Slice. And do you think, so what's odd about this film, what I'm a bit confused as an exec, is that towards the end of the film, he then ends up having a dog's head, right?
3: Well, that's the very beginning of the film.
0: Oh, that's the beginning of the film.
3: So yes, yeah. Yeah, so now once he's got the dog,
1: like the Joker.
3: The dog's body.
0: Yeah.
3: So now the rest of the film is him as this dog, with the dog's body. He's spurned as a freak by humanity.
0: Yeah. So he's got to go. Which he is, to be fair.
3: The death of his dog, and also the fact that he's now, you know, in that frankly disgusting situation.
0: So it's like, okay, so it's like RoboCop meets. What was the recent Beethoven film with? That's what I was going to say. Keanu Reeves. What was it? You know, the film with Keanu Reeves.
4: Oh, wait, Avengers the Dog. Yeah. Wick. John Wick.
0: John Wick. So it's RoboCop meets John Wick meets Beethoven.
3: Yeah.
0: Oh, sold. Perfect. Green light. I want to see it.
4: Yeah, I like it. What age are you going for? Is it kind of dark or is it like
0: a PG? Yeah, what's classification? Good.
3: Well,
0: good.
3: I would say that would depend on what type good of thinking, dog man. We go for. Because if it's like an Alsatian's body, like an Alsatian dog, then that's the kind of action route, isn't it? But if it was a beagle or something, then it would probably be more of a, you know, comedy.
0: Oh, hang on, it's dog's body. Wait, I'm confused. Sorry.
4: Dog's body, so it's a man's head on a dog's body.
0: Oh, right. Oh, okay.
4: That's why it's called dog's body.
0: Oh, yeah, and not,
3: well,
0: not
3: human
0: man's...
3: Well, not a saying, is it?
0: Man's head.
4: Man's body.
0: It's dog's body is saying? I didn't even know that.
3: Dog's body, like, yeah. Like I said, like, if you're a dog's body, you do you're a servant.
4: Yeah.
3: Yeah, you're a dog. General dog's body. It's like if you're a servant to somebody.
0: Mm.
3: So he's running around with his four-legged body, got the human head on. But the decisions I'm thinking of, if all Hollywood movies have a sex scene, so we're going to have to, you know, there's some decisions to be made there, isn't there?
4: Well, you could have a sequel where there's a lady has the same thing happens to her.
0: Brilliant.
4: And it's like a love story.
0: Bitch's body.
4: It'll still be a dog's body, I suppose.
0: Yeah. Okay, yeah. That's great. It's green light. We're going to do it. Yeah. Here at FUBAR, a FUBAR radio production presents Dog's Body.
3: You haven't heard the budget yet.
0: Go on.
3: I've priced it up. It's looking to come in about 150 mil.
0: That's all right. Not too bad.
3: It's that CGI, you see. It's really expensive.
0: Yeah, no, it's fine. It's all right. We won't put it up against your Star Wars, your Marvel Universe.
4: I could actually see a spin-off cartoon series with this.
0: Exactly. Which won't be a high classification. That'd be like a U.
4: Yeah.
0: Do you know what Ace Ventura did? Because Ace Ventura Pet Detective was classification 12.
4: Was it?
0: So it's actually for adults. Mm. But then it was a cartoon.
4: Yeah.
0: So do that sometimes.
4: And that'll make some of the money back.
0: Yeah.
4: Good idea. I love it.
0: Like Ghostbusters was a 12. Ghostbusters eventually got a 12 certificate at one point. Yeah. And then, and that had a cartoon for kids.
4: Yeah.
0: And that's why Ghostbusters 2 tonally was more like a children's film, because the studio went, you need to get the kids to go and see this because of the cartoon. There you go. Yeah. Anyway, Danny, that was brilliant. Thank you. You're going to be here with us on the next show pitching another new film.
3: Oh, I've got some crackers.
0: Brilliant. Thank you, mate.
4: Cheers, mate.
3: Cheers, mate.
0: Excellent. That was Danny Ward.
4: I want to see that film.
0: Well, hopefully one day you will. That was Dog's Body. I think we should play a song.
4: Yeah.
0: Play a song now. Actually, this is quite nice. I didn't even mean to do this. Just mentioned Ghostbusters. What's someone going to play now? Yeah, you got it. And then we'll come back and we'll do the box office top three.

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3: So, Made of Mist, I just wanted you to tell us a bit about it, because it just seems like such an interesting song.
4: It's kind of nice to play that and, like, stand in solidarity with people at our shows, which are, like, safer spaces, which means, like, if anyone touches you without consent or something at the show, like, we will stop and, like, take care of it.
5: The best time, though, this guy would not stop.
4: Like, we stopped in the middle of our song, like, twice to be like, dude, stop, yeah. You're hurting people.
5: And then the bartender, this woman working behind, she was, like, the coolest person. She just got on the bar and just reached in and just pulled him out.
4: By the neck.
0: Every Wednesday.
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7: Check it out. It's now time for the UK box office top three. UK box office top three. I can't believe it! I've got the body of a dog! Dog! Dog! Dog! UK box office top three.
8: That's damn peaches.
7: UK box office top three. Okay, so in a number three, Mark, do you know what it is in a number three? You do, don't you?
8: Is it Lego?
7: It's the Lego Ninjago, is it? Is that how it's pronounced?
8: Ninjago or Ninjago?
7: Ninjago. I reckon Ninjago.
8: Like Pokemon Go.
7: Right, the Lego Ninjago. Okay, so I've not seen it.
8: I haven't seen it either.
7: Okay, not going to see it.
8: Not going to see it either.
7: What, okay, this is interesting, because the Lego movie, did see.
8: Yeah.
7: Loved.
8: Yeah.
7: Lego Batman.
8: Yeah.
7: Did see. Loved.
8: Do you know why I don't want to see this one?
7: Yep.
8: No star power.
7: What?
8: No star power.
7: What do you mean?
8: First one, yeah. Had Batman in it. It had all those famous characters. Yeah. Second one was Batman.
7: Yeah.
8: Had all the Batman characters. Yeah. I don't know any ninja people. Is Mr. Miyagi in it?
7: No.
8: No, I don't want to watch it.
7: Right, okay.
8: He should be in it. They should have done that.
7: What, a little Lego Mr. Miyagi?
8: Of course
7: Miyagi.
8: They should.
7: Why?
8: Get a Jackie Chan one.
7: Oh, that'd be brilliant.
8: Get like Lego Daniel LaRusso.
7: Lego Bruce Lee.
8: They've missed... I mean, I don't know. Maybe they do that. But
7: I don't think they do.
8: They've missed a trick there. Because that's what they did with all the other ones. And that's why people like them. Because it's that nostalgia of those characters.
7: Yeah.
8: Why didn't they do that? You could have had so... You could add Mr. Miyagi against Jackie Chan.
7: Is it racist people, Oriental people, yellow, by the way?
8: Yes. You're not supposed to call them Oriental either.
7: What?
8: No.
7: Oh, what?
8: They're Asian.
7: Oh, but that's different types.
8: East Asian.
7: What?
8: East Asian.
7: East Asian. You can't call East Asian people yellow?
8: No.
7: Okay, fine. I was just wondering, because of the Lego.
8: Would
7: it cross over and be a bit awkward?
8: Well, that's not why they haven't done it.
7: No.
8: Because I assume the ninja characters are probably East Asian characters, aren't they? Because that's where ninja comes from.
7: Right. Okay, I don't know.
8: Yeah.
7: I know nothing about the film, but that's a good point. But the problem I would pick up with what you're saying is, although I agree with you, this is a thing that a lot of people complain about with cinema, is this is why you keep on getting reboots, remakes, sequels, is that no one wants an original film. Like you've just said there, I don't want an original film. I want a film with stuff I know in it. That's what you've just said.
8: But isn't it not original to have Jackie Chan versus Mr. Miyagi?
7: What is he going on about? What do you
8: Wouldn't
7: mean?
8: That be brilliant?
7: It's like Alien versus Predator.
8: It is, but have those obviously Mr. Miyagi's a character and Jackie Chan's an actor, but one of the Jackie Chan.
7: Hybrid films. Alien versus Predators,
8: yeah.
7: 21 Jump Street, Men in Black.
8: Yeah.
7: But
8: Pat Morita, who plays Mr. Miyagi, is dead now.
7: Is he? That is sad.
8: Which is why this is a great opportunity.
7: I bet he's always looked that age, so you wouldn't have known.
8: He was quite young. Did you know Mr. Miyagi was a comedian? He was a stand-up.
7: You're joking.
8: No, 100%. He was a stand-up comedian.
7: Was he American?
8: Yes.
7: Right.
8: Stand-up comedian, and I think he was in Vietnam as well. Anyway.
7: Why did you just... Sorry, Mark just did... do you know what you just did?
8: No, I didn't.
7: Right, Mark. Mark
8: I think he was in
7: Vietnam. I pointed behind him. Vietnam was next door. I was just, where are you going? Just wanted to get a cup of tea, pop to Vietnam. Do you want anything? Coffee? Anyone just pop to Vietnam?
8: So, it's like a Peter Kay thing, isn't it?
7: Routine is what Mark meant.
8: Routine, yeah.
7: Look, we don't actually have much time.
8: No, we don't.
7: Because we've sort of rebooted the filmish programme. Yeah. We've not been too sure of the schedule, so...
8: Can I just say one quick thing about the Pat Morita? The director didn't want to use him. They did want to make it like a comedy character.
7: Yeah.
8: But he ended up like nominated for an Oscar or winning an Oscar. So
7: Mark's favourite film is, by the way, The Karate Kid, and mine is Ghostbusters for new listeners. And we tend to always end up talking about those shows.
8: Yeah.
7: Now, okay, so look, that's in at number three.
8: Yeah.
7: It got a Rotten Tomatoes critics rating of, normally we guess this, but we don't have time, 55.
8: Yeah.
7: Mark, do you think that the people went lower or higher than the critics?
8: Higher.
7: They didn't.
8: That's weird.
7: Oddly, they went 50.
8: Oh.
7: That is surprising.
8: Very close, though.
7: Close, but still lower.
8: Yeah.
7: Okay, so number two, Jigsaw.
8: Yeah. I haven't seen it.
7: Again, I've not seen it, but we did watch the trailer. Now, we didn't used to do this with the old episodes of the Filmist Show. With the new episodes, if we haven't seen the film, we'll watch the trailer and then try and make a judgment of the film based on the trailer.
8: Yeah. Now, have you seen the other... So there are like seven other Saw films. Have you seen them?
7: I've seen one of them.
8: The first one?
7: No, I think it was... I actually, strangely, I went on my own, went to the cinema to watch like Saw 6.
8: I mean, that's stupid. Also,
7: that's
8: mad.
7: Really stupid.
8: The first one is brilliant,
7: right.
8: I think.
7: Why?
8: It's a bit slower paced than the other ones. There's not so much gruesome, but the story is really interesting, and the quandary that the characters find themselves in. Like, do you know the background to that? So basically,
7: no.
8: Jigsaw, is the
7: bad guy in Saw.
8: He's the bad guy, but he's not that bad.
7: So is Jigsaw reboot?
8: It's no.
7: A prequel.
8: It's a copy. It's about a copycat, because Jigsaw dies at the end. Spoiler: Jigsaw dies at the end
7: of the franchise.
8: The franchise, and now this is supposedly a copycat.
7: That's from Scream. Him. That's what they do with Scream.
8: They just need to make more money, so they've just.
7: I mean, that's what all films are. Yeah. To be fair, whether you're art house or not.
8: Yeah.
7: Yeah.
8: So with the first one, so good. It's there are two guys chained up.
7: Yeah.
8: And so good thing about
7: why are we talking about the first one?
8: Because I want to give the background to
7: Thor. No, because I want to talk... Look, Thor is in at number one, and we've both seen that, so that's what we should be talking about.
8: Okay, so Jigsaw...
7: Jigsaw got... Let's just do the critics' ratings.
8: Rotten Tomatoes.
7: We saw the trailer. Trailer's good. There you go.
8: Yeah, it looked alright. Would you
7: go and see it off the back of the trailer?
8: I probably won't.
7: It's too blood and gory. Blood and gore, and I'm not into that.
8: The second to the seventh one, it looks exactly the same.
7: Okay, so there you go.
8: The first one's the only good one.
7: Right, fine. So, Rotten Tomatoes, critics rating of 43. Do you think the people went higher or lower?
8: Higher.
7: Of course they did. 96.
8: Well, in fact, it's number two in the chart.
7: Yeah, exactly. That's normally the clue. Right, number one, Thor.
8: Yeah.
7: Thor, what's it called again?
8: Ragnarok.
7: Okay.
8: Ragnarok.
7: So, imprisoned, the mighty Thor finds himself in a lethal gladiatorial contest against the Hulk, his former ally. Thor must fight for survival and race against time to prevent the all-powerful Hela from destroying his home and the Asgardian civilization.
8: Yeah.
7: Now.
8: Yes.
7: We've both seen it.
8: Yes.
7: What do you think?
8: Where you reacted when we spoke before, I get the impression you loved it.
7: Interesting. I get the impression from the way that you said that you didn't.
8: Yeah.
7: I'm really surprised.
8: Okay.
7: This was a fun kids' action film.
8: I really did enjoy it.
7: Yeah.
8: But the last two, three Marvel films that have come out have been superb, and I don't think it
7: Which
8: was.
7: Ones? Spider-Man. Fantastic.
8: Oh, actually, I didn't think about that one.
7: Yeah.
8: Guardians of the Galaxy 2, I thought was...
7: Not seen it.
8: Have you seen it?
7: I'm not a fan of Guardians of the Galaxy. I'm the one person in the galaxy that doesn't like Guardians of the Galaxy. Utter rubbish.
8: Logan wasn't in this field, was it?
7: That's He's not in this universe. Yeah, no. That's Sony.
8: But that was really good as well.
7: That's not distributed by Marvel. Yeah. Marvel is just one of the production companies.
8: Yeah, okay. But I thought it was good. But there's a few things that just sort of... I just didn't sit right with me with this one. It was very cartoony.
7: We've not got much time, unfortunately, because we've mismanaged the show. But I highly recommend this show. This is, for me, pure popcorn. Absolute fun from start to finish. Doesn't take itself seriously. It's got a much more colourful and bright fun. It's the most childish...
8: Yeah.
7: The film to come out of the Marvel Universe.
8: It's an out-and-out comedy, isn't it?
7: It's basically an out-and-out comedy, and it's so many references. It's like Star Wars, there's Matrix, Flash Gordon. I just found it to be so much fun. The new characters that are introduced to the universe. I mean, how can you not... When Jeff Goldblum's on screen,
8: he's
7: amazing. I could watch this man do a monologue for 2 hours. Absolutely incredible. What really annoys me about studios is, when I was a kid, you knew you loved Jeff Goldblum. And I remember, like, just a few years, like 10 years ago, I think, why isn't Jeff Goldblum in more films? And then what happens is they become retro and cool, so studios put them back in.
8: Yeah.
7: No, They should be kept starring in films. Yeah. There are so many films him and Michael Keaton, who I put in the same brackets, Goldblum, should have been doing. Yeah. Absolutely amazing. Wasted.
8: Yeah.
7: Wasted.
8: He's absolutely nuts. I saw him on Graham Norton, and he was really
7: funny.
8: He's
7: hilarious. Yeah. I love him. Look, I think go and see Thor. I'm going to give it 4 hammers out of 5. Mark, you're going to give it...
8: I'll go with that.
7: How can you go with it? What are you on about? I give it 4. You can't give it the same as...
8: Whoa, yourself. This? I did say I liked it. Yeah. I just don't think it was as good as the last couple.
7: Well, give it 3 then.
8: I'll give it 3.5 then.
7: Right, 3.5 hammers, 4 hammers from me. Go and see it. It got a critics ratings of 96 and 99 from the people.
8: Fuck.
7: 1% of perfection. Wow. Very colourful, very fun. Look, it's now time to close the show with our special guest, Tom Lucy, who's been on the News This Show, comedian, and he's going to be talking about the films he hates.
8: Another new section of our show.
7: Another new section before we go. But I just love listening to people tell us about films that they hate, especially if they're popular. But we'll see. Hello, Tom.
0: Hey, mate. How are you?
7: I'm good, mate. How are you?
0: Yeah, I'm all right. Yeah, I've
7: wicked.
0: Been listening to your chat about Oriental people.
7: Is that all right? Was everything I said sort of above water?
0: I think so. Well, we'll find out, won't we?
7: Yes, we will. So, Tom...
0: No skin off my nose.
7: No. So, come on, hit us. What... By the way, thank you for coming on the show for the first one.
0: That's all right. It's always fun to come on.
7: It's always fun to do a sort of professional, well put together show like the Filmist Show.
0: Yeah. It's always fun to come on to your show.
7: Yeah.
0: That'd be good.
7: So, right, film or films, could be as many as you want, that you hate.
0: Okay, so I was told to pick 3, is that right?
7: That's absolutely fine. You were told by Mark via text to pick 3. Yeah, go for it.
0: Yeah, I was. Okay, so I went to see the new Blade Runner.
7: Oh, a new one. Very good.
0: The other day.
7: Yes.
0: And have you seen it? I presume you've seen it.
7: I have seen it, yeah.
0: Did you like it?
7: Okay, I'm going to be honest with you. I managed to accidentally cheat at this. I found a loophole into really enjoying it. You know, I did. No, right. You know how basically not much happens in it in terms of like story beats.
0: Nothing happens.
7: Well, yeah, okay, nothing. A few things sort of. Yeah, I mean, barely anything. So what happens? Yeah. It's got a running time of 2 hours and 40 minutes, right?
0: Oh,
7: but
0: God.
7: I was really tired, so I kept falling asleep and waking up. But because nothing's happened, I still knew what happened.
8: Yeah.
7: So I saw like the hour and 20 minute version. And it was just as good, which was really good. So if you go to see Blade Runner, you haven't seen it yet, just treat it as a nap, keep popping off, coming back in, it's brilliant. But you had to watch all of it.
0: I thought it was so boring.
7: Yeah.
0: It was so boring. I mean,

0: what it looked like. You know when you, like you get the settings wrong on a TV and you put the contrast down too low.
1: Yeah,
0: that was like the whole film. It was just dark. He's like flying around in some weird spaceship.
1: Yeah,
0: he's not saying anything. There's no like it's like sort a of computer game in the middle of a story.
1: Yeah.
0: It's just rubbish.
1: So
0: I fell asleep for an hour. I hated it.
1: I fell asleep for an hour and hated it. So I fell asleep for an hour and therefore liked it because I took little naps as opposed to one big one. Okay, so that's one. It's Blade Runner. So you don't like sort of slow-paced art house movies, fair to
0: say. No, so the second one is sort of... The issue I have with this is similar. But did you see Scorsese's last one, Silence?
1: I did. There's no way I was going to see that, but I know exactly what you're talking about.
0: Mate, that is like... 3 hours 15.
2: Is that the one with the monks? The one with the monks?
1: Yeah. Yeah, it's got Adam Driver and Andrew Garfield in it.
0: Andrew Garfield, it's so boring.
1: Oh, God.
2: Did you go to cinema to see it?
1: Did you just see it because it was Scorsese?
0: Yeah.
1: You have to see Scorsese.
0: I went,
1: Fair enough. So avoid that. That's total rubbish.
0: It couldn't be further from The Wolf of Wall Street.
1: Right, it's basically, he's made Wolf of Wall Street, and then he's got on a massive come down and made a film about monks in a field, because he thinks that's what he needed.
0: Honestly, there's a scene which is like 25 minutes of Andrew Garfield hanging upside down in a torture chamber with blood dripping from his head. It is bleak.
1: Oh, a little bit of trivia there. Andrew Garfield there hanging upside down. He played Spider-Man, and also in a Spider-Man film, Tobey Maguire was hanging upside down. There you go. Bit of movie trivia there.
0: There you go.
1: And quickly, you've got time for your third film that you hate. This is advice to not see this film. What's your final film?
0: Well, I wouldn't say I hate it, but I didn't like it.
1: Fair enough.
0: I think you will understand this, because it was the David Brent Life on the Road one.
1: Oh,
2: Tom, what's that with you, Sean?
1: I think we should be... Can I just, Tom...
0: Yeah.
1: From one man to a younger comic, I'm 31 years of age. I don't think... Let's not publicly criticise another comedian in any way capacity. One day you might... I know you don't know him now, but one day he might ask you to be in his film and then he'll hear you on this show.
0: I won't be in it. Gervais is nothing without Stephen
1: Merchant.
2: Oh,
1: Tom,
2: my God!
1: Tom, no, right, no.
0: I don't care who hears this, Sean. It's got to be said.
1: No!
0: Someone's got to say it.
1: Oh, God, what are you doing? Right, well,
0: is the worst thing to happen. It's so bad, man. It's so unbelievable. The jokes are rubbish. He's become like a caricature of himself. It's just the whole thing is just rubbish, mate.
1: Okay, and I just want to say, if you're listening, Ricky, if you're thinking of doing a sequel, I'm well up for being in it.
0: Right, okay. Well, we've had some chats where you've slagged off, Ricky.
1: What? I've never done that. What are you on about?
0: I don't know why you're throwing me under the bus.
1: Bullshit, sorry. I don't like swearing on this show. That is bullshit. That reeks. Mate. That is steaming, fresh out of the microwave shit.
0: Well, listen, I could say anything after your
1: Tom Lucy. Yeah. We both know that if there's one thing I do not do, it is slag off other comics.
0: Yeah, on the radio.
1: Right, now. Cool. Well, Tom, thank you very much. I appreciate that. I mean, in this section, you're not really meant to talk about how much you love Ricky Gervais and his movies, but you have done. So thank you, Tom.
0: That's all right.
1: Will you come back on the show?
0: Yeah, if I'm free, yeah.
1: Yeah, thank you, mate. All right.
2: Bye, mate.
1: Bye. There you go, Tom Lucy there, with three films to not see. Well, that's it, ladies and gentlemen, that's it. That's the end, basically.
2: I really enjoyed this
1: one. Good, check out for Newsish and subscribe and rate and all that stuff, the Filmish Show. We're back. Yeah. Cut! That's the film.

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3: 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It is a Glastonbury special on the show today. Before we get into that, though, I was just listening to the intro of the show, and quite often recently, I've been craving a Twix, and I think it's because the guy from Lemon Twix is talking about a giant Twix. So I think over the last few months, that's subliminally worked its way into my brain. So if you've been buying a lot of Twixes, send FUBAR Radio the bill for those Twixes, because that's our fault. I'm sorry about that. We're going to be doing a Glastonbury show, which I'll come on to in a minute, but also I want to mention our fabulous guests that we've got on the show today. We've got Famous coming into the studio to join us, and also MF Tomlinson. Both artists / bands that I find very hard to pin down by an actual genre or sound. So you just have to trust me when I say that they're both very good, and I'm very excited to be speaking to both of those. But also, we've got a bit of room to manoeuvre today. Yeah, I'm going to get the elbows out, have a little sort of jiggle around, because inside the 2 hours today, I'm also going to be doing a lot of Glastonbury-based content. You see, I'm not going to the Glastonbury Festival because I've got better things to do. But I still want to be there, and if you can't go because you've got better things to do, or you've got worse things to do, or you just couldn't get a ticket, or you didn't fancy doing as my friend did at a festival in Australia, dressing up as a bin man with a wheelie bin and then putting their friend inside the wheelie bin and then just wheeling their way into the festival and his mate jumped out the bin. If you haven't got the balls to do that and you're sat at home and you're feeling a bit down in the dumps about how you're not going to the festival, don't worry, because we've put a tent up in the studio. I'm inside it. We could have the Glastonbury on the TV in the background, and you can listen to this, your guide to a Glastonbury at home. So that's what's coming up on the show. To that end, I'll also be bringing back a feature that we've not done for donkey's years. I used to do with my old friend Si Thomas, called Tournamental, where I will be crowning my favourite ever Glastonbury performance in the style of like a FA Cup. So what I'm going to do is I've got my top 8 performances that I've seen at Glastonbury in the 4 or 5 times that I've been, and I've not put myself in there, which I think is mighty good of me, because I could easily have put myself in there. Like the time that when Kanye West was on, I was on at the same time as him, and so I kept tweeting him saying, "We're both headlining the festival, what are you wearing? I want to make sure we don't clash," things like that. He didn't reply. And then I did like a pinata version of... Sorry, one of the microphones has completely fallen off the desk in it. It might be the ghost of Kanye West. Because I did like a pinata of Kanye West. Because I was like, if you're in this tent, that means you clearly don't like him. And I put biscuits inside and people got to smash them up and get some free food out of it. So that's probably one of the best Glastonbury performances of all time. But I'm not putting that into Tournamental. Tournamental is going to consist of 8 of the best bands I've seen at Glastonbury. And we're going to crown who is the best thing I've ever seen. Also, we're going to be doing the barometer of what's good or annoying or whatever. And Silla Track and Best Guest as well. And I'll be playing a lot of artists that have either played Glastonbury or are playing Glastonbury, which, let's be honest, I could have picked anybody. It's quite a big range of stuff to pick from. But we're going to start today with a man who has a new album coming out in September. A man who is constantly in the news because he's got a new album coming out in September. A man who is at war with his brother and has an album coming out in September called Why Me, Why Not? He's playing the Pyramid Stage on Saturday at this year's Glastonbury. And pretty much one of the only good things that's on Saturday on the main stage, but we'll come to that later on in the show. This is Shockwave by Liam Gallagher. You're listening to The Joey Page Show. When we come back, we will do Tornamental.

Wallop. That's Liam Gallagher and Shockwave. Do you know what I like to do sometimes? I like to just imagine Liam Gallagher trying to learn the words to his own songs. Just imagine him in sort of like a fury in a room trying to get it right. It just really amuses me in my brain. Right, it's now time for us to do... I did say that we was going to do Tournamental, but that's obviously because I'm an idiot, but an excited idiot. That's coming later. What we're going to do, as ever in this point of the show, is the barometer of what's good or annoying or whatever. So here we go.

All right. Welcome to the barometer of what's good or annoying or whatever, where I basically get to trap up about some things that I like, some things that I don't like, and some things I don't understand in this barometer-style feature, where I ban something from the show forever until I do a U-turn on it, and I play something that has amazed me from this week in music. So, here we go. Let's start in the middle with just a good old sort of whatever bit of stuff. It's a little Glastonbury fact for you, as we're on the Glastonbury theme show here today. EE have done a study of tech. Now, if Huawei would have done this, that would have been called spying on people. But EE, it's a study of tech. They reckon that 25.3 million phone calls will be made during the Glastonbury Festival, and people will walk 30 miles on average over the weekend. How does EE know how far I'm walking? Sneaky. I don't like it. Something else that's in the whatever section today is Elton John has been awarded the highest award that you can get for being a civilian, i.e. someone that's not in the army or whatever, in France, for being a melodic genius. I mean, fair enough, but probably do it when he was at the peak of his powers years ago, not necessarily now. And also, I mainly only wanted to put this in because I wanted to tell you that my mate Wolfie, yeah, I've got a friend called Wolfie, exactly, he lives on a houseboat. He didn't know that Elton John's hair was a wig. He's got to be the only person in the universe that didn't know that Elton John wears a wig. Just wanted to put that out there. Right, let's get down the bottom end of things that I definitely dislike in the rubbish end of the barometer. The annoying end. Bastille have covered a song by Billie Eilish. This is just like shit eating itself, basically. That's what I want to say about that. Does that make it good? It's like two negatives. Does that make it into a positive? In this case, I highly doubt it. Is this the worst Glastonbury ever? That's what I'm going to say, possibly. I've got to watch myself because a lot of my friends are on or there. But I do think that this is not a good lineup. And I'm only going to look at the main stage here, right? On the Friday, you've got Bjorn again. Sure, nobody's even going to be there Friday to see that. Tom O'Dell, Sheryl Crow, Bastille, Lauryn Hill, that'd be obviously very good. George Ezra, Stormzy, that'd be very good. Two good things on the main stage. I know it's not all about the main stage, but, you know, that's where their bread gets buttered, Glastonbury, right? That's the main stage Friday. Saturday, the Proclaimers, Carrie Underwood, Anne-Marie. What the fuck is Anne-Marie? Hozier, Janet Jackson, then Liam Gallagher, then The Killers. Only Liam Gallagher would I watch on that stage. I've seen The Killers a billion times. I'm not interested. Sunday, Years and Years, Kylie Minogue, Miley Cyrus, some church choir, Vampire Weekend and The Cure. Those two are fine, but again, just really poor. And I tell you what, more to the point, here's a list of people that aren't there. And this isn't just a list of people that aren't there because you can pick anybody. But these are all people that have got albums out at the moment or just come out or been out in the last year, been on the show, expected them to go on to do Glastonbury. They could easily have filled some of these voids. Drenge, Ezra Furman, Our Girl, John Grant, Temples, Parquet Court, Sleaford Mods, Foles, Raconteurs, Marika Hackman, Telemann. None of those guys are there. We have to put up with Anne-Marie and Sheryl Crow. I know it's supposed to be for everybody, but I thought Glastonbury was like the best music festival in the world. That's what I'm saying. Worst lineup of all time. The thing that trumps it, though, is the thing that's being banned from the show this week, and that is another festival upcoming with the worst lineup of all time. It's Latitude. George Ezra, Snow Patrol, who have been replaced by the Stereophonics. Well done, everybody involved in putting that together. Latitude Festival. You didn't book me anyway. You're banned from the show. Let's go up the other end of the barometer and work out who is the top of the barometer today and who I'm going to play live on the show.
Idols are playing their biggest ever set of shows, and they're doing Alexandra Palace. That is very exciting. That's right up there. As is another Glastonbury-related thing. Let's have three cheers for the weather. It's going to be the hottest Glastonbury ever. Also, at the top end, it's good to see Mick Jagger is back doing what he does best, which is climbing out of his cryogenic chamber and getting on stage. He's back to full health and he's back performing. So congratulations to Mick Jagger for overcoming his ill health and being back on the stage, entertaining everybody in snazzy jackets. But the winner of the barometer of what's good or annoying or whatever this week is a band that I've been singing the praises of for weeks on the show. I've been in love with them ever since they came in. Me and Abby went to see them last week, do a minuscule set at the Seabright Arms, because they've got so many pedals and things, it takes them so long to set up. If a band overruns, that cuts down like 10 minutes of their time. It's a great shame. Of course, I'm talking about Wovoka Gentle. Me and Abby went to see them. We had a couple of beers with them afterwards. I'm still listening to their album non-stop, which is called Start Clanging Cymbals, and you should go out and buy it immediately. This is a song from that album that is also on FIFA 2019, which is weird, but it is on there. They are, for the second week running, on the top of the barometer of what's good or annoying or whatever. Not many people can say they've been on there 2 weeks running at the top, but they wholeheartedly deserve it. They're one of the most exciting bands in the UK right now. So here they are. This is 1,000 Opera Singers Working at Starbucks by the winner of the barometer of what's good or annoying or whatever, Wovoka Gentle.

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2: Hello.
1: We're going to be talking about the 10th anniversary tour of Green Day's American Idiot. So the show is a story, then?
2: It's the American Idiot album from top to bottom with a few additions from different albums.
1: Okay.
2: Green Day. But yeah, it's amazing, like, because Green Day music attracts like, the Green Day fans as well. So you've got a mixture of people coming to see the show, and some of them don't know how to react in a theatre. That you can't sit there on your phone and you can't be talking, you can't
3: which
2: be
3: is, in its own way,
2: farting
3: brilliant.
2: Loud.
1: Change it from American Idiot to Yorkshire Fannies.
2: Yorkshire twats.
1: Yeah, Yorkshire twats. The
2: Yorkshire
1: is perfect.
2: Twats. Yeah.
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5: All right, so it's now time to welcome my first studio guests into the studio. And when I say that, they're already sat in here, so they've already been welcomed, but not officially on air. Famous, welcome to the show, Danny and Jack. Thanks for coming in to see us.
6: Lovely.
5: How you guys doing?
6: Good afternoon. Very good, thank you.
7: Very
6: good.
7: Very well indeed.
5: Yeah, I'm really good. So, where do you want to start? I would quite like to start with the fact that you're the only outfit that I know that has got out a mini album, not an EP and not an album, but a mini album.
7: Yeah, well,
6: it's a competitive market. You need to differentiate yourself.
5: Yeah, that sounds like you've got a bit of a marketing degree or something.
6: yeah, it's all about business.
7: I guess we didn't have enough songs for an album. Yeah,
5: or too many for a good EP.
7: Yeah, exactly. Well, also EPs. I don't know, I feel like people think of EPs as a single and a few other songs.
5: Yeah, right. Whereas
7: we like to think that they're all
5: important.
7: All important
5: songs.
7: Yeah,
5: yeah. Cool. So let's start at the beginning. Tell me about how you guys formed Famous. How did you know each other? What's going on?
6: I was actually thinking about this today.
5: Was you?
6: Because I thought
5: you would get asked that question.
6: I sort of preempted this question actually. Me and Jack met in the co-op in Leeds. But through a friend of ours who is also in the band.
5: So was one of you working there, or were you just in there buying goods?
6: Well, that was just we had arranged to meet up, but that happened to be the place which it happened. But through a friend, a mutual friend of ours, George Gardner, the bass player in the band, who went to school with Jack, and then I met him at university.
5: Okay.
6: And then it's been
5: and at the University of Leeds.
6: Leeds College of Music.
5: Okay, yeah, fine.
7: And sorry, yeah.
5: No, go on. And so, where are you from originally, Danny?
6: I'm from Scotland.
5: Yeah, whereabouts?
6: The Borders.
5: The Borders?
6: Yeah, the Borders. Berwickshire.
5: Okay, yeah?
6: Yeah.
5: Nice. And what about you, Jack?
8: I'm from London, originally.
5: Whereabouts? Can you also just bring your mic a bit closer?
8: Of course, sorry. I'm from South London.
5: Whereabouts?
8: I grew up in Clapham.
5: Oh,
8: Leafy
5: okay.
8: Clapham.
5: Yeah, yeah, Leafy Clapham.
8: Leafy Clapham. It's a very peaceful place. And yeah, I've always been here, really.
5: Yeah, cool.
8: But yeah, I don't know, we met. I was doing a very high-minded project where I was getting lots of musicians involved to record this kind of rock orchestral album, which was. It's okay. It's definitely not online anymore.
5: Right.
8: But I met a lot of very talented people, and that's kind of where Famous came from.
5: Cool. You just cherry-picked some of them and left some of the other losers behind.
8: We had to learn to be friends afterwards.
5: Yeah, yeah,
8: which
5: right.
8: Which we're still getting around to.
5: And so tell us, how would you describe your sound? Because I think there's lots of ways of doing it, but I think I want to hear it from the horse's mouth.
8: There you go first.
6: I guess more influence based rather than sort of genre based.
5: Yeah, right.
6: I think that's what I would think of more, because I think between us, I mean, it's very cliche, but we do sort of have an eclectic number of tastes, and I think that comes through in certain areas of the music, but then also some areas. I think we sort of all strive for this quite sort of polished pop. Product that we're going for, but then it also has these kind of strange, I don't know, like sort of industrial or
5: There's like definitely some like industrial stuff on there, and also in some ways there's like real big tinges of punk in there, and like Talking Heads is like such a mix of stuff. It's really hard to pin it down, but that's what makes it so wonderful, because it's different to really
6: Thank
5: anybody
6: you
5: else
6: much.
5: So it's
6: Thanks
5: yes,
6: a
5: great
6: lot.
8: That's very kind. Yeah, I mean, I think we're maybe somewhat distinguished from other guitar bands because none of us particularly like guitar music.
5: Yeah, right.
8: So I don't know.
6: Except from Pavement.
8: Yeah, except for Pavement or Black Country New Road.
5: And the mini album is called England, right?
8: It is. Yeah.
5: It's been out since the end of May, so it's been out nearly a month. And how's that feel now? It's like bedded in, and the dust has settled on it a little bit.
8: People have stopped complimenting us about it now.
5: Have they? Well, that's why you've come in here, and I hope it'll drum up some new interest, some new compliments.
8: I'm in a bit of a low because there was a nice week of people sending me messages. I don't know if they were being sincere.
5: Did you get any surprising messages, like from someone you didn't expect to hear from? Did anyone come out of the woodwork on it?
8: Yeah, I don't know. I mean, I was very flattered by the amount of people I admire who came forward and said they thought it was good.
5: That's great.
8: Yeah. I don't know, Danny, did you get any nice compliments?
6: A few. I'm still riding them, actually.
5: That's just sort of like only looking at one a day.
6: Yeah, if anyone's out there wants to...
5: As Jack's sort of gorged on them all in the first day, whereas Danny's having one a day.
6: Mm-hmm. Yeah. It's a slow burner.
8: We're all very insecure. We need...
5: And how do you guys... tell us a bit about the sort of live experience of seeing you. I've not had the pleasure yet.
8: It's incredible.
5: Yeah, so tell me about it.
8: I don't know. I mean, it's quite... ridiculous, I suppose. It's very dramatic and hopefully not too dramatic. Some subtlety there as well. I don't know. We go for it, I guess.
5: Yeah, great. It sounds like, because obviously I've only heard you on a record, I've not seen you live or heard any live stuff, so, but I can imagine that you go for it from what I've heard on England. Just back to England, why did you decide that that's what you wanted to call it? And like, you know, just tell us a bit about what the whole mini album is about.
8: Perhaps I should field this question.
6: Of course.
8: If that's okay. So, I don't know, it's all a bit high and mighty, but England, the idea for the England thing slightly came from, I don't know, thinking about this quite old-fashioned idea of Englishness. It's very romantic and kind of pastoral ideal, but then, like, how jarring that is with, you know, being in an urban space that's quite bleak and, you know, full of sadness.
5: Are we talking about the co-op in Leeds again?
8: Yeah. Exactly. And you know, and then, yeah, so trying to kind of reconcile those two things. And I guess trying to imagine the sort of very banal things that happen to a 20-year-old living in London are really sort of big and poetic in their way, and blowing them up to slightly ridiculous proportions, but hopefully in a way that comes across as self-aware as well. I don't know.
5: What? Give us some examples of some of the banal things that you have to go through. As I sadly am nowhere near my 20s anymore, so I want to know. I want to see if any of them still resonate with me.
8: They're probably more interesting than we give them credit for. I don't know. Partying, romantic relationships, friendship relationships. I don't know, just that sort of thing.
5: So you saying partying, I imagine you guys at like a really like messy house party.
8: No, never.
5: And in my head, I was like, the last time, like, I don't go to house parties anymore. I'm nearly 35. I get invited to dinner parties, so you got to soak it all up while it's happening.
8: We'll invite you over next time.
5: Yeah. Yes, please. Is it Clapham?
8: No, not anymore. Tottenham Hale, baby.
5: Tottenham Hale.
8: Yeah.
5: What a selection of... shops you've got in the retail park there.
8: I know.
5: I adore that retail park.
8: It's great.
5: So I used to live in Manor House for a bit.
8: Oh, really? Yeah,
5: and I was always down in the, you know, in the Halfords, or I was down in the TK Maxx.
6: The
5: Wilco.
6: Good.
5: Yeah.
6: Very, very.
5: Great for picture frames.
6: Reasonably priced.
8: Lidl's got, you know, a lot of good meat, I find.
5: Yeah. Then you've got an Iceland superstore.
8: Yeah, I've never been in there.
5: Oh, it's great.
8: Is it good?
5: It's just like a big Iceland. A lot of people look down on Iceland, but it's one of the best.
6: I think, yeah.
8: Actually, maybe I do. I don't know.
6: You probably do.
8: No, I like Aldi and Lidl a lot. So yeah. I'm not a
6: Iceland do get a hard rap.
8: I'm quite suspicious of Iceland. I'll admit it.
5: Well, they're getting rid of. They've got rid of palm oil, and they're trying to get rid of loads of packaging. I feel like they're trying to secretly take a sidestep towards creative young people who care about the future. But I don't know.
6: They've got their thing,
5: but it's all frozen. Well. So you know, whatever. So what I want to do with you guys, before we have a little chat about Forever, which is what we're going to play, I want to get you involved in a feature on the show called Best Guest, right? So basically, I'm going to be asking you some questions just based on aspects of... They normally come born out of something that's happened to me during the week, or because it's Glastonbury, there's a couple of like festival-style questions. You just got to answer these however you see fit. I'm going to compare your answers at the end of the show with... our other guest that we've got on the show MF Tomlinson.
7: Who are they?
8: No disrespect.
5: No, but they're brand new, so you wouldn't know. They've got like one song out, so...
6: Have they already answered the question?
5: No, they're after you.
7: Who do you prefer?
5: You, so far, but I've not met them yet. Okay. So,
7: I mean the music.
5: Well, they've only got one song.
7: I'm joking.
5: Do you know what? There's actually... You guys have actually got a fair few things in common, I would say.
6: Really?
5: Yeah.
7: Oh, maybe you should hang around.
5: Maybe you should hang around, or maybe you should sabotage.
7: Maybe they should just join us.
5: Stop them in their tracks before they get going. I think it's just one guy. We'll find out. I should probably have done more research than this for an interview. Here's one guy.
6: As much as we do.
5: Here's one guy. So here we go. These are your questions.
6: Is there a time limit? Is it against the clock?
5: Well, I mean, we've got the show's 2 hours long, so as long as we get it done before MF Tomlinson comes in, that's fine. Question number one. Next week, I'm not doing the show because I'm going on a family holiday.
6: Where are you going?
5: To Cyprus, to a villa.
6: Oh, that would be lovely.
7: Lovely time.
5: My mum booked it all.
6: Very nice.
5: Yeah. So, my question to you, you've got to give me one answer for the band. So, if you've both got answers, that's okay, but you just put forward your
6: hands
5: favourite.
6: Hands up.
5: Yeah? No, we can confer.
6: Quick fire.
7: I don't think hands up works on the radio.
5: Yeah. So, tell me about your last family holiday.
7: Well, I don't think we were together.
5: No, that's what I'm saying. But you like different ones, then we can have the best one.
7: My last family holiday, I don't know.
8: You went away recently. You went to Spain.
6: I went to Spain.
8: You got a good story from Spain.
6: So I went to.
5: You've got a bit of a glow about you as well.
6: This is London.
5: Oh, is it?
6: But thank you.
7: Best state in the world.
6: So I went to the Andalusia, and I went to a very small village where they do this festival where they have the statue of the Virgin Mary in the church. And in the morning, all the men in the city, in the town, village, they all go down and they get the statue and then they parade it through the streets in the morning in this cart, which is driven by these two massive bisons. And
5: Bisons?
6: Bison, yeah. Not bulls, bison. They're enormous, okay? and it's very hot.
5: And everyone's just like...
6: Everyone's on horseback. Getting tanked up, okay, all day. So they drive this tiny little effigy of the Virgin Mary into the hills where everyone stops and then just drinks and eats all day. They have a mass, of course.
5: Of course.
6: And then they do more drinking and eating. And then in the evening, bearing in mind everyone's been drinking for about 12 hours, and then they take it back to the church. And then they do that every year.
5: And is there like a big congregation of people?
6: Oh yeah.
5: Yeah,
6: lots of people. A whole Spanish village.
5: Amazing.
6: Which is, as we know, a lot of people.
5: It depends
6: on the size of the village. That's
5: the size
6: true
5: of the village.
6: But yeah, this seems like a lot of people. It's very nice.
5: I like that. I think that's a strong start.
6: Thank you.
5: I don't know if Mr. Tomlinson's going to be able to beat that.
6: Mr. MF.
7: I don't know how interesting his family is.
5: Question number two is about festivals.
7: Yeah,
5: right? You're at a festival.
6: Which one?
5: Any festival. It's just generic. It doesn't matter. Okay. Right? And you get given your food token that you can spend on the food vans. What's your weapon of choice? Jack just very confidently looked at Danny and nodded as if to say, I'll field this one.
6: He's got it.
7: I'm trying to think. Well, sorry, it could be any type of food.
5: Yeah, any food van.
7: Oh, what did I have that was fucking good? Pie. It would have to be pie.
5: What kind of pie?
7: For me, my favourite pie is chicken, ham and leek.
5: Nice. Okay.
8: Like ham hock and like white sauce.
5: Ham hock. Yeah, you can tell it's from Clapham. Yeah. Ham hock.
8: Yeah. Look, I shouldn't have told you that.
5: No, it's fine.
8: I'm just a normal guy.
5: You're just a normal guy.
8: But you know, the mash, the gravy, the peas. Yeah. It's very filling. You don't need to eat for the next, you know, 2 days.
5: Yeah. Good. Okay. Good answer. Question number three is kind of sort of related to that, but not really. I'm on a massive health kick at the moment. How healthy are you? Thank you. I feel glossy. How healthy would you say you are?
8: I think we have very different answers. Danny just ran a marathon.
5: Did you? Yeah. The marathon?
6: No, Edinburgh.
5: Edinburgh
8: same
5: marathon.
8: Same length.
6: Exactly the same
5: right,
6: length.
5: Right, okay.
8: I'm not very healthy.
6: Jack is the picture of health. Don't let him tell you any different.
5: What is it that makes you particularly unhealthy, Jack?
8: I don't know. I guess I just everything really. Like all the possible parameters for health. Okay. I'm very low on.
5: But then you're running marathons.
8: Yeah.
6: I did. I don't like to wear it on my sleeve, but I do tell people whenever I get the chance.
5: Why didn't you bring your medal in today? We could have had a nice look at it.
8: Yeah, do you have a medal?
6: I do.
8: Wow, I've never seen it.
6: Yeah.
8: You're so humble.
6: So humble.
5: There we go.
8: Did you do it for charity?
6: No, I did it for purely self-centered
5: reasons. For this moment, for this anecdote.
6: Just so I could have that moment when you get to run past people. That's it.
5: Great. Well, I'm going to put you down as averagely healthy. Fine if you're very unhealthy.
8: That sounds like a very boring answer.
6: We're 50-50.
5: Yeah, I think you are 50-50, though. This question is probably my favourite of the five.
6: Go on.
5: Because I saw this as I was walking to FUBAR today. I saw a massive, truck driver. Or the truck was massive, not the driver. And the truck was called Mr. Hillman, for whatever reason. So, if you could name a truck that you would drive around, what would you call it?
6: I think I would probably just have my own name on the side. Because, you know, it's a long been a dream of mine to have my own haulage company.
5: But the Danny Saunders hauling co.
6: Yeah, so I think it would be nice to...
8: But no context, just Danny Saunders.
6: Yeah, who knows what's in there.
8: I think that's good.
6: Mm-hmm.
8: I'd like a plain white van, I think.
5: Just a big van?
8: Yeah, nothing on it.
6: It's a truck.
8: It's a truck?
5: It's not a van. You know, like a big lorry.
6: Oh, yeah, right. Yeah.
8: Okay. It
6: changes everything.
8: Oh, let's go for Danny Saunders.
5: We'll go
8: then.
5: For Danny Saunders haulage company. Not even haulage, just Danny Saunders.
8: Just the words, Danny Saunders.
5: Question mark.
8: Potentially, yeah. We can.
5: And finally, what is, you can't say your own, it's cheating, what is the best performance you've ever seen at a festival, if any?
8: Should we both say which is our favourite?
6: You say yours first.
8: It's a toss-up between...
5: What you call me?
6: Oh, excellent.
8: Not in here. I'll say Nick Cave in the Bad Seeds at Primavera last year.
5: Oh, that must have been incredible.
8: Was very good.
5: How does Nick Cave dress in the heat?
8: He dresses, as you'd imagine, in a white suit with a crucifix and a white shirt and black suit.
5: Yeah, so still in the suit, even in, 30 degrees.
8: Yeah, it was good. It was pretty temperate, you know.
5: Oh, okay.
8: You know, it's a cool evening.
5: All right.
8: But he was great.
5: Danny, what are you saying?
6: Earth, Wind and Fire.
5: Yeah?
6: Yeah.
5: Where was that?
6: Love Supreme.
5: Cool.
6: Last year. It's good. Very hot. Very hot weather.
5: You guys are going to have to pick which one you put forward because they're two wildly different answers.
6: Well, Jack's is a bit sort of, it's a bit more, you know, it's a cooler answer.
8: I don't know if it's a cooler answer.
5: I might just keep them both in there and just see how you get on later. Mm-hmm. Just for that. Yeah, I'm going to use that.
8: All right.
5: If you win best guest today, you can have anything you like from the imaginary prize cupboard. So what would you like as a prize, potentially?
6: The speedboat actually looks quite
5: The speedboat, tempting. Yeah. With Danny Saunders written on the side.
8: A massive record deal.
5: The imaginary massive record deal.
8: No, the real.
5: It's all imaginary, isn't
8: please.
5: It?
8: God
5: cool. Well, that's best guess. Thanks for indulging me in that. What we're going to do now is just have a little chat about Forever. Because that's what we're going to play. So what would you like to tell us about that?
8: Forever is a... It's a rather sad song. It's probably the saddest song on the album.
5: And it comes about midway, doesn't it? So it's like, you know, you want to bring them down to bring them back up the other side on the journey.
8: And then, I don't know, it's kind of, it's about, it's about a romantic attachment I had, which went really badly. But I
5: can I ask why you're not prepared to do that?
8: I don't know if I can say. It wasn't anything really. Okay, this sounds wrong now. It was a strange situation, which I won't go into. But okay. I kind of so the characters' names in the song are from a book, which I was reading at the time, and it's about this very sad, very romantic man who falls in love with a woman, and that before realizing that she is with a husband, and they have this sort of strain. He wants to hate him, but he can't because he's really nice. And they have this strange time together where they sort of look at thunderstorms and start weeping, and they're all very soft and German.
5: It's like an ode to polyamory.
8: Yeah, exactly. Well, no, but sadly they don't. No. Yeah, they don't include him in that side of things.
5: Yeah,
8: but
5: right.
8: Anyway, so there were some parallels between my experience and that one, and so I thought I would do that. I don't know how cool it is.
5: Well, I don't know. I think from parts of the record where you sound like quite a formidable person, like it's like I might be quite intimidated by.
8: By me?
5: Yeah, maybe. Like, from the record, a little bit, in some certain places. And
8: people
5: then,
8: have often told me that I'm quite disappointed when they meet.
5: No, but now, what I've actually learned is, it's just a very heart-on-his-sleeve romantic man. It's lovely. It's lovely to find that out.
6: I've always thought so.
8: Thanks, man. Thank you. Well, what did you think I was going to be like?
5: No, I just thought you were just going to be maybe a bit brash. Yeah, just from, because you're like, you know.
8: I definitely can be a bit brash.
5: But two very sweet boys. I've really enjoyed this chat.
6: Oh, you too.
8: Thank you. You've been really delightful.
5: Maybe we can all hang out and weep at a thunderstorm.
8: Yeah, you should come to house party.
5: Yeah, yeah. I'll come Tottenham Howe. I'll nip in the Iceland and get some quality snacks.
6: And then come round.
5: Get something from
6: an old week.
8: Can you go to Lidl? Do you mind?
5: yeah, fine. No problem. Anytime. Guys, it's been really nice to meet you. Thank you so much for coming in.
8: Yeah, really appreciate it.
5: The mini album is called England, and it's out now by Untitled Records. And this is how, if you've not heard them before, you're in for a real treat. This is how the guys sound. This is Forever by my guests, Famous.
3: This weekend I want to be part of something higher. So that I might forget about you for a while. I might kiss you very deeply, but you would never let me.

There we go. That is Forever by Famous, who have now left the building. Lovely young lads, and their mini album England is out now. So we're going to do something that we've not done for a very long time, because it's the Glastonbury special. If you're at home and you're sort of weeping gently into your toast because you're not on your way to Glastonbury, don't worry, because this show is the perfect accompaniment for you not being there. I'm playing loads of people that have performed at Glastonbury and talking about some Glastonbury things. I'll probably chuck a few little Glastonbury facts at you. Like, for example, did you know that the first ever Glastonbury had about 1,500 people there and the entry was only £1? This was in 1970, and you got given a free pint of milk on arrival. The headline of that year was T-Rex. So there you go, little things like that. But also, it means that I found a way to shoehorn back into the running order. Tournamental! So, if you haven't listened to the show for longer than 2 years, you might not know what the hell Tournamental is, because that's how long since we've done it. And apart from we prize Cyan to come in over certain periods and do a rerun of the old show that we used to do. Basically, this works like the FA Cup or any tournament, basically. I've taken my top 8 Glastonbury performances that I've ever seen live in the flesh of all time, and I've jumbled them up in... It's normally a hat, but I haven't got a hat. So they're just jumbled up on the desk. They're all face down. I'm going to pull them out so that we can see who is going head-to-head against who. I will then decide which one was the best. And then, like a tournament, like the Women's World Cup, we'll decide kind of through what was the best in general, but also who's up against who wins. So we're going to do round one. I'm going to draw the names for the first round of matches. This is Tournamental. So, first out the hat, I'm going to do all the draws, and then we'll come back and do the first round after a song. But this is the first round. Kasabian. Now, don't ask me to tell you which years these were, because they kind of all merge into one for me in my head. I'm guessing it was about 5 years ago. They headlined on the Sunday night, and it was like a sort of friendly war. That's how I describe Kasabian's performance that year. So they are in there up against Florence and the Machine, who were surprise headliners after Dave Grohl broke his leg, and I was very impressed by it. I wasn't really that excited about seeing Florence and the Machine, but really, really good. Then Age of Glass, who will be featuring later on in my Glastonbury special of A Nice Slice of Psych. A band I stumbled upon, and literally one of the strangest things I've ever seen. They are going to be going up against in this round Run the Jewels. Famously, they came on at the last Glastonbury. Don't forget, it wasn't on last year. After Jeremy Corbyn did a rousing speech. And look at how he's saved the country since. Jack White. Brilliant on the guitar. Possibly slightly too drunk to do his set. Not sure, but it was brilliant to watch. Versus the Rolling Stones. That's right, I am lucky enough to have seen the Rolling Stones. Surely they've got to be favourites to win this tournament so far. Father John Misty, I've seen him twice at Glastonbury. Once right up the front, and my wife managed to get a high five of him, and I took a screenshot of that when it was on the BBC, and then we've got that framed in a picture on our wall, because I was such a good husband, or then at the time, boyfriend. And number 8, last one out of the hat, is... Have I written that one down twice? Oh, this is going like a nightmare already. 1, 2... Oh, yeah, Fat White Family. Fat White Family, who I saw in Shangri-La on the Hell stage at 4 a.m. in the morning. So, that's who's up against who. Let's have a little flavour of one of these contestants now, and then when we come back, I'm going to tell you who out of those 8 are going through to the semi-finals. So it's Kasabian versus Florence and the Machine, Age of Glass versus Run the Jewels, Jack White versus the Rolling Stones, and Father John Misty versus Fat White Family. Who's going to win? Who's going through to the semi-final? Let's find out after
the best Kasabian song ever made for my money. This is Empire.

It's like a little knockout competition. Here we go with round one. Just to remind you, the matchups in the first round are Kasabian versus Florence and the Machine, Age of Glass versus Run the Jewels, Jack White versus the Rolling Stones, and Father John Misty versus the Fat White Family. So, first up, Florence and the Machine replacing the Foo Fighters. And I really wasn't... You go to the main stage because all your friends are going. You don't always go because you want to see who's on. That was very much the case for Florence and the Machine. And she did an absolutely brilliant job and was really, really amazing. However, when I went to see Kasabian, all my mates stayed up on the little hill. And I was like, no, I'm getting right in the thick of it. And I went down the front. I sort of got down the side of the stage. I shimmied my way towards the front. And it was just... an incredible atmosphere, such a good live performance. They did some incredible covers and like made it like a special performance as well. And Tom from Kasabian was wearing an all-white suit, which I very much enjoyed. At one point, he took his sunglasses off and for some reason shouted, "Wakey, wakey, tea and cakey." I quite enjoyed that. There were flares going off. It seemed like a bomb had gone off, but in a nice way. That was like smoke bombs and things. It was incredible. So Kasabian, they are going through to the semi-final of my best Glastonbury performance of all time, knocking out Florence and the Machine. Next up, Run the Jewels. Probably the best bit of hip-hop I've ever seen at a festival. Really got me jumping up and down. I think a lot of people were getting caught up in the Jeremy Corbyn factor of his speech just before as well. Age of Glass. This is a tough one because not a lot of people will know who they are, but you will be finding out in a nice slice of psych in due course on the show, because that's who I'm going to be bringing to you in the nice slice of psych today. They're a band, and they hardly ever play anywhere. When I saw them, they were all wearing like sparkly dressing gowns. They had dancers. They sort of mix a little bit of guitar music with a sort of weird bit of trancey, techno-y psychedelia. And it was a Sunday night. I was absolutely ready to go back to my tent. And we walked past and I could hear this coming from inside the tent. And I was like, no, we've got to stop and we've got to go in there. And we went in there. And I think that was my favourite thing I saw that year at Glastonbury. And I've never forgotten them since. So they are now through to the semi-final at the expense of Run the Jewels. Next up. Abby has just asked me if I was referring to the Scissor Sisters when I was talking about Age of Glass. Have you never heard me play Age of Glass before? Oh, man, you're in for a treat when we do that. I'm almost certainly going to do that at the end of this round. Might do a double feature, go from this into Slice of Psych. Jack White versus the Rolling Stones. Now, this is a tough one, right? Because Jack White was brilliant. He was ferocious. He was absolutely bounding around the stage. He was knocking stuff over. I think he might have been a bit drunk. I was certainly very drunk because I said to my friends, I just have to get close enough that I can see him playing the guitar with my own eyes. Which I did go and do and then came back and found my friends. But how can you deny the Rolling Stones? Like, neither of these two should go out in the first round of this tournament. But that's the way it works. They got drawn out together. One of the big guns is going home from the tournament. My friend John Perry probably has a lot to do with this memory because as we was all walking away after the Rolling Stones had long finished, everybody was singing, "We can't always get what you want." And my friend John was just shouting, "But you can, Mick! You're a billionaire!" So for that, the Rolling Stones are going through to say, how can they not be? And finally, two very different experiences. Fat White Family versus Father John Misty. I went to see Fat White Family at 4 a.m. in Shangri-La on the Hell stage. Theo was there! Assistant producer Theo was there! That sort of brought some joy to his face that maybe is beyond the joy that was brought to my wife by getting high-fived by Father John Misty. Though it was one of those sets that was going out live on BBC and he kept on like picking up the camera and talking into it and saying, if you're at home on Magic Mushrooms, your television is talking to you. Which is very funny, right? I don't know who to put through there. I'm going to go with Fat White Family just because it's a very special experience indeed. So, those four are through to the semi-final. Who will get who in the semi-finals? I'm going to do the draw now, and we'll do the semi-final a bit later on in the show. But in the semi-final, I'm just going to mix them up, pull them out one at a time. Kasabian, first out the hat again. They are going to play Age of Glass in semi-final number two.
Rolling Stones should probably get an easy win against Fat White Family.

in semi-final number two. We'll do that a little bit later on. But first, let's have another one of the bands that played at Glastonbury who are in the semi-final. Let's have some Rolling Stones in honour of good old Mick Jagger finding his way back to health and back to performing again. This is probably the earliest memory that I've got of the Rolling Stones. My dad used to play Rolling Stones a lot in my house when I was little, and I always remember this one for some reason sticks out. I remember a cassette of, it was like a black cassette with like a mouth on it and teeth, and Rolling Stones was written across the teeth, and this is Give Me Shelter by Rolling Stones. And when I come back, we're going to do a nice slice of psych on the Glastonbury special of the Joe Page Show here on Foo Bar Radio.

0: There we go. That is the Imperious Rolling Stones. They are obviously through to the semi-finals of Tournamental. But before we get to that, and also before we speak to our next guest of the afternoon, MF Tomlinson, who obviously one of the first questions I'm going to ask is, what's the MF stand for? Is it the same as MF Doom? We'll get to all of that. We are going to do a nice slice of psych.
1: Good morning. What would you like to order?
2: A Welsh rabbit with a poached egg on top, please. Not too runny. Scones, butter, cream, jam. What else?
0: A nice slice of psych. That's right. It's time for a nice slice of psych. I've already given the game away of what this is this week, but it's a band that almost nobody knows about, and again, slightly bending the rules of what a psych track is, but I think this will take you on a completely magical journey. I've played it on the show, not for a long time, but it's one of my favourite songs. The description I gave of them just now, Abby said, made it sound like the Scissor Sisters, but I think the lead singer is called Rory. I mean, every time I go on their Bandcamp page, nothing changes. They're doing a show on the 12th of July in Exeter. I might go. But it's the only thing that's on there. They've had the same digital album on their page for ages. This is the first song from it that I'm going to play, called Jetpack. And it starts off as a very simple little guitar-led piece of music and turns into something magical. If you've not heard them, then prick up your ears, because this is Age of Glass, and this, as I say sometimes at home, is very nice.

There we go. How about that? That's the Age of Glass and Jetpack. And I was just really thinking about that. It was me and my good friend Tom Parry and his brand new wife, as of last week when I spilt all cider on my phone, Jane, and my missus. We're all tired and weary, and we saw that, and we ran in, and I was shaking my bottle of Made at My Tent rum like it was a maraca, running around the tent to this. Really special. If you ever get a chance to see them, I nearly just completely shit my pants because I saw a tweet about them from Blue Dot Festival, and it's like, I'm doing Blue Dot Festival, but it's from last year. But they did it last year. But I was like, oh my God, I'm going to get to see them. But no, sadly, I'm not going to get to see him. Not unless I go to Exeter on the 12th of July. I'm considering it. I'm seriously considering it. All right. Let's do the semi-finals of Tournamental. And then before the end of the show today, I'm going to tell you what's the best Glastonbury performance ever seen by my good self. And we will also be speaking to MF Tomlinson very soon. And we'll be rounding up best guest as well. Also, let's give you another little Glasto fact. This year's Glastonbury is going to be the greenest one yet. And they're making sure that there's no plastic allowed at the festival. I can't see how they're going to police that. Good luck, everybody. Like, are they going to be checking people for bringing in plastic? Sounds horrific. Don't know how they're going to do it. Maybe that just means from vendors and stuff. But who knows? All right, it's time for the semi-finals of Tournamental. We've got Fat White Family versus The Stones, Kasabian versus Age of Glass, who you just heard. So let's start there. I've kind of just regaled you with my first-hand experience of Age of Glass enough. We've also talked about Kasabian enough. In many ways, this is the hardest one of all of the matchups we've had so far on Tournamental today. It's so difficult. I really want to be the hipster inside me, the sort of like muso, the guy that guides you with all of his inside knowledge and bringing you bands you never heard of. That little troll inside me is telling you to pick Age of Glass. But if I'm being brutally honest with myself, Kasabian was slightly better. So they're going through to the final. And really, it's like one of those semi-finals in the World Cup where somebody gets gubbed, like 5 or 6 or 7 goals to nil. And this is no disrespect to Fat White Family, but we're talking about the Rolling Stones here. Not many people can say they've seen the Rolling Stones. It sets up the kind of final that the people want to see, yeah? It's the big marquee final. No one wants Fat White Family versus Age of Glass in the final, yeah? The sponsors will be going ballistic. It's not going to sell tickets. Everybody wants to see Rolling Stones versus Kasabian in the main event. So, Rolling Stones versus Kasabian. Later on, I'm going to tell you what was the best performance I've ever seen at Glastonbury. I would say ever, but actually that was Oasis at Wembley Stadium. Theo's really rolling his eyes. I can't help it. I'm a slave to a big atmosphere. Okay. That's coming up later on. Very shortly, we will be speaking to MF Tomlinson. I'm very, very excited to speak to MF Tomlinson. Not too dissimilar situation to our house band, Flossie. Only one single out. We're getting in on the ground floor. So I'm very excited for him to tell me some stuff. I feel like we've been looking quite a lot into the past of Glastonbury. So before MF Tomlinson get here, let's play something from the future. Somebody who I interviewed at Stand and Call In, probably last year, maybe the year before, my memory's so bad. They're doing Glastonbury this year. It's one of my... Oh, hang on. Right, I'll tell you this. Some of my friends at Glastonbury, they have a thing called Pages Picks. And this is off the strength of going to see Age of Glass, right? I took them to see them. I also took them to see Tankers the Henge, who I'm going to try and squeeze into the show a bit later on. They're on the show quite a long time ago. And actually, probably deserved a place in Tournamental. But I'll be honest with you, I forgot to put them in. So off the back of those two bands, I get people saying, can I have some of Paige's picks? And Pip Blom is definitely one of Paige's picks. If you've not seen them, you've got to go and see them this year. This is Set of Stairs from their recently released debut album. They're playing Glastonbury. I think they're on quite early in the morning, so you have to get out of bed, but it'll be well worth it. Hope you enjoy this. This is Set of Stairs by Pip Blom. When I come back, I'll be speaking to MF Tomlinson. You're listening to The Joey Page Show. I think that's all I need to tell you.

0: That was Pip Blom. They're playing at Glastonbury this year. Go check them out. Also, I should have been preparing myself to do a proper intro to my next guest, but we just got chatting about the fact that we both know the same person, so I'm not really ready for this. But it's now time to welcome into the show my guest at this time, Michael M.F. Tomlinson.
1: Hey, Joey.
0: How's it going?
1: Thanks for the intro. No one's really ready for anything. We're born alone. We die alone. So I think that was a brilliant, you know, introduction.
0: Yeah, it's off the cuff. It's
1: poetic.
0: Because we're just having a nice chat instead.
1: So shout out to Liv and Tom and
0: yeah,
1: Joy.
0: Yeah, let's do this first. But never mind the show. Me and Michael know the same person.
1: Shouts to George.
0: Yeah, so how do you know those guys?
1: Actually through Pacific Social Club. It's this cafe that I used to work at and I still sort of have a lot to do with. And
0: where's that?
1: It's in Lower Clapton Road.
0: Oh, is it? Okay.
1: Yeah. It's on Graham Road right near the... It's like the narrow way right near there.
0: Yeah,
1: anyway,
0: yeah.
1: It's brilliant. Best toasties in town, everyone, and the best record collection by a mile. So.
0: Oh, okay. I'll go down there.
1: I don't want to knock your FUBAR record collection.
0: I haven't got a record collection here. And my record collection is actually kind of quite small because I've only been like a hipster vinyl collector for about 3 years.
1: Every single record that Fat Freddy's Drop ever pressed. That's it.
0: Yeah. Good guess, but it's not quite right.
1: I mean, Fat Freddy's is great.
0: Yeah, but it's not all. I mean, it's not even in there. I was going to say not all, but it's not even in there. So, welcome to the show. We're going to talk about Nature Boy at length because
1: it's an
0: incredible piece of music.
1: Thank you.
0: I want to really know where that came from and how you decided, but we'll get onto all that in a minute. Let's start at the top. MF, I'm guessing, has got something to do with Michael, right?
1: No, it stands for Michael Francis.
0: Right, okay, cool. Because
1: yeah.
0: I was obviously, before I knew anything about you, was obviously only thinking about MF Doom.
1: MF Doom, right.
0: And because I know, like, I read some of your stuff and, like, reference to sort of some of the types of music that you're a bit influenced by, and, like, there's almost, like, a bit of almost hip-hop sounding production on this. I was like, maybe it is a nod to MF Doom. I don't know. So I was like,
1: we're definitely, like, it's me and I make these songs with like a whole bunch of people, you know, including like Ed and Angus are two musicians that I like work and write with. Me and Angus wrote the song together, and Ed's together we kind of form it. So we're all really into like hip hop and like all sorts of like I don't know, like just like grooves, you know, and
0: yeah.
1: Their sort of richness or their knowledge of music brings so much to the song. So yeah, but there is a massive hip hop influence. There's a big like tribe, you know, Low End Theory.
0: Yeah, definitely.
1: And that's kind of what. And then that like sort of harpsichord there is kind of like a reference to like Dre, like 2001.
0: Yeah.
1: Kind of stuff. So yeah. So thanks for picking up on that. Obviously, it's
0: But I was like, well, who knows? It could be. You could be trying to start a direct beef with MF Doom.
1: I was definitely not trying to start any beef with MF Doom.
0: That'd be quite cool if it happened.
1: It's an excellent association. He's one of the best.
0: Oh yeah, he's like, he's almost like so good that he tries to not like he tries to be so like esoteric that.
1: I mean, he's definitely like sort of like rappers like Action Bronson and even sort of. I don't know, like, I think Earl Sweatshirt's, like not his most latest record, but, like, you know, I think...
0: Yeah, I like Earl Sweatshirt a lot.
1: And MF Doom, I think, has been so influential. I'm not, like, I don't know everything about rap, so please, no. Hip-hop fans, please, you know, I'm probably pretty prosumer.
0: So let's go onto this project, right?
1: MF Tomlinson.
0: You've kind of started to talk to me a little bit about that in terms of like the people you've been working with and stuff. But was there any kind of like placeholder in your mind for the sound before you started, or is it something that's kind of developed as you've gone along? I say developed. I've only obviously heard the one track, so that's all you've put out so far. But as a sound, do you have a vision for the project?
1: Well, so a few things. Like, I got into this actual a compilation put out by Soul Jazz, and it's called Can You Dig It? And it's the music and politics of black action films in the 70s. And so it has things like Across the 110th Street and the Shaft theme and so many more. Brother's Gonna Work It Out, like all these incredible tunes and incredible arrangements, so lush and rich, and so yeah, just I was listening to that, and I was also like, you know, gone into like John Cale, Vintage Violence,
0: right,
1: and like Bill Fay, like really singer songwriter stuff,
0: yeah,
1: and yeah, I just started to listen to a lot of that kind of long format kind of storytelling music that has a big sort of production, and yeah, just kind of always had in my head, because I'm like 32 and I've been in bands since I was like 17, and you know, that's what I mainly have done my whole life,
0: yeah.
1: So I always thought to myself that one day I would do like a record that's sort of inspired by, you know, like Transformer in essence.
0: It's yeah,
1: like,
0: yeah, absolutely.
1: These songs are kind of like you know, like a sort of, yeah, it's kind of like you transform it if it's me, like if I'm Lou Reed. So
0: if you've, you know, transformed into, oh, this is a bad pun.
1: But you know what I mean. So yeah, so yeah, so yeah. So there's lots of influences, not just black music, like the beautiful soulful like orchestral arrangements they hear on Nature Boy. There's also like, I guess it's sort of got a lot of canon going on, and it's kind of like me trying to be a contemporary songwriter, but in the vein of Leonard Cohen or Isaac Hayes or someone with, like, you know, telling stories about your experience of life,
0: yeah, right,
1: and being quite like true and just being myself, basically, with the help of really really really talented players,
0: yeah,
1: and really talented producers, you know. So it's,
0: which
1: it's,
0: I think is like, not to do disservice to you as a musician, but like, that's so smart. Like I feel like it's one thing I always sort of think back to when I'm, because I do stand-up comedy, right? Mm-hmm. So I'm like, whenever I think, this is like a great piece of advice that never got given to me, but I heard it was like David Bowie always used to surround himself with the best people he could.
1: Mm.
0: Whereas most people, the tendency is to kind of, I want to be the best one in that gang, but it's actually, if everyone else is better than you, then they're going to raise your game, and I think that's so smart.
1: Let me assure you that everyone else that I get around with is definitely better than me. But they're very nice there to hang out with me.
0: Well, I'm going to ask you about Nature Boy,
1: cool,
0: shortly, right, but first I want to kind of do a little, I want to divert off, right, because
1: okay,
0: I've got a feature that I want to do with you,
1: okay,
0: on the show, right. So today's the Glastonbury special,
1: yes,
0: on the program, right? I'm gonna do two features while you're in the studio with us, right. This first one is, I take it, though it's not, I can't take it for granted because I don't know how long you've been in the UK, but I take it you're aware of the TV show Blind Date.
1: Blind Date, I am.
0: Yeah,
1: blind,
0: right?
1: The date.
0: So, basically, this is an audio version of Blind Date,
1: okay,
0: called Scylla Track, right?
1: Scylla Track. Okay, cool.
0: And so what I'm going to do is, I'm going to describe three tracks to you,
1: mm-hmm,
0: as if they were potential dates.
1: Yeah.
0: Right? And then you get to ask questions to those potential dates, which I'll answer on their behalf.
1: Okay.
0: And then you'll hear a, like, 2-second clip of each one. Right?
1: Okay. This is all hypothetical.
0: It's all hypothetical. You're basically just picking an audio date to go to Glastonbury with.
1: But Zoe, okay, just to my wife at home, Zoe, this is just hypothetical. I'm not going on a date with any songs. You're the one, baby.
0: Okay. It's good to, let her know. He's lying. He's got numbers of all of these tracks.
1: Hand on my heart, darling.
0: So, are you ready to play Scylla Track?
1: I'm ready.
0: Alright, let's hit the music.
1: Is anyone ready? Punchy.
0: Alright.
1: Oh, nice.
2: What's your name and where'd you come from? Surprise, surprise. What's your name and where'd you come from?
0: All right, so welcome, Michael. It's Scylla Track. I've got three tracks of people that have played at Glastonbury or even playing this year at Glastonbury, one
1: mm-hmm.
0: of them. I'm going to tell you a little bit about them.
1: Yeah.
0: And you've got to decide which one you want to go on an audio date with.
1: All right.
0: Perhaps to the festival itself.
1: Okay, right? Cool.
0: So, will it be, number one, an alternative country zapper? This song is country, but with a twist. Instead of riding a horse, it's mounting a rhino.
1: Wow. Sounds dope.
0: And it's one of the UK's most celebrated musicians. Right?
1: Okay.
0: Will it be contestant number two? You're having the best time at this festival, and all of a sudden, all your mates go off with some randoms that they met by the dance stage. You want to go and see some great bands, but who will witness those bands with you? This song will. It's an atmospheric folk-inspired tune from one of the hardest working men in the music industry.
1: Wow.
0: Or is it going to be track number 3, a certified festival smash? You're at a festival. You've been through a lot with your school friends. You've been through thick and thin. You're there celebrating at this festival. You've been to school, uni. You've even been to Reading Festival together. And you are all together enjoying this festival like it could be your last weekend on Earth.
1: Sure.
0: Is there any love more powerful than a friendship? That's what this song inspires, or this artist. So, they're your 3.
1: Wow.
0: You can ask any or none or all of them any sort of blind date style questions if you wish.
1: Is that like where I ask like a really sort of suggestive question?
0: Absolutely.
1: Yeah.
0: Right. Yeah.
1: I mean, damn. I can't really. I mean, I think that number 1 or 3, I'm going to have to say.
0: Okay.
1: Oh, wait, if you do, like, if I ask you a suggestive question...
0: I'll answer on their behalf.
1: In a funny voice?
0: I can do it in a funny voice.
1: Okay, number 1, you're like... They say you're like country music... They say you're like a country music rhino. Would you let me climb aboard?
0: Hi. I would let you climb aboard. Otherwise, then that's English. But I'd make sure that... we'd had a good time first.
1: Contestant number 2. You're my knight in shining armor coming out of the darkness. But where would you take me?
0: I would probably take you...
1: Same voice. You gotta do a different voice.
0: Okay. I would probably take you to a secret bar that nobody else knows about on the festival site.
1: Ooh.
0: Mm. Very predictable answer, I think, that one.
1: And contestant number 3. You know, I obviously have a very close relationship with all my school friends. How would you feel about hanging out with us for the evening?
0: Oh, hi. I guess as long as your friends were nice to me, I'd fit right in.
1: Oh, they'd be... No, I can't... Yeah, anyway...
0: I can't guarantee it.
1: Anyway, no, I can guarantee. I think I got to choose any more information.
0: Hang on, I've got some information for you, okay, yes. Okay. So, I'm now going to give you a 3-second clip of each song.
1: Okay.
0: So, this is contestant number 1.
2: What's your name and where'd you come from?
3: Let I take all that I see for slow drag with Josephine.
0: Will it be contestant number 2?
2: What's your name and where'd you come from?
4: Is a desert down below the earth's core.
0: Or will it be contestant number 3?
2: What's your name and where'd you come from?
5: Don't touch the sleeping pills, they mess with my head.
0: So, it's over to you, Michael.
1: I'm going to choose number 1. I like the country music rhino.
0: Okay, you're going to choose number 1. Let's say goodbye to the contestants that you turned down. Contestant number 2 was Kurt Vile and Wheelhouse. Contestant number 3 was Florence and the Machine. And Ship to Wreck. But you have chosen, and I saw him play this live at Glastonbury in 2014. I think it's an excellent choice. This is Elvis Costello and a slow drag with Josephine.
1: Yes, Elvis Costello.
0: Yes. You're going on an audio date with Elvis Costello.
1: You're my man, Elvis.
0: Here we go. Enjoy it.

0: There we go. That was Elvis Costello, A Slow Drag with Josephine. His latest EP is really good as well, by the way. Michael.
1: Yes.
0: That was your audio date. I have to ask you what you thought of it, if you'll be seeing them again.
1: It was so romantic. I think I'm definitely going to be seeing Elvis Costello again.
0: That
1: for sure.
0: is the correct answer in my book.
1: Kurt and Florence. Like, you know, love you
0: all. Yeah, but still, definitely be spending some more time with Elvis. So, what we're going to do now is just get you involved in another bit of show-based...
1: Get involved!
0: ...stuff.
1: Woo!
0: It's a thing called Best Guest.
1: Best Guest.
0: So I'm going to ask you the same questions that I asked the band that I had on earlier. Famous,
1: cool.
0: Right?
1: Fantastic.
0: And you just got to answer them however you see fit. I'm going to compare your answers at the end of the show.
1: Oh, shit.
0: It's all right. It's just based on real-life things. You just have to... Kind of be honest. Next week I'm not doing the show because I'm going on a family holiday.
1: Nice.
0: So question number one to you, Michael, is tell me about the last family holiday you went on.
1: The last family holiday, I'm from Brisbane, mm-hmm. and we went to Noosa, which is at the beach. Lovely. Noosa National Park. You can see koalas there. You can eat ice cream and you can eat a fish.
0: You can have a golden gay time.
1: You can have a golden gay time.
0: I have a golden gay time.
1: They're very extremely good.
0: But you don't get them in the UK, so nobody now knows why I'm just saying the words golden gay time around.
1: Golden gay time is a ice cream.
0: It's like a toffee ice cream with a chocolate ice cream and then like bubbly bits on it. It's kind of a bit like a feast. It's nothing like a feast. It's not really like many things. But it's really good.
1: It is super good.
0: If you go to Australia, you need to go and get one.
1: Yeah, if you go to Australia and you don't eat one of those, then you fucked up.
0: Yeah, you fucked up. Okay. Question number two. You're at a festival.
1: Yeah.
0: You've been given a food ticket to spend in any of the food vans.
1: Yeah.
0: What's your weapon of choice?
1: I would set the ticket on fire and starve myself to stay incredibly svelte.
0: Okay, good answer. And that actually ties in with the next question. I've been doing this thing, right, called 16 hours of fasting a day. I'm trying to get into
1: like edging or something.
0: I'm trying to get
1: look in your eyes, like
0: trying to get beach body ready for
1: okay,
0: my
1: you've been fasting,
0: holiday.
1: Okay.
0: But also, I've been working out. I've been running. I've been going to the gym.
1: You look amazing.
0: I just want to know, Michael, how healthy are you?
1: Like, I don't know. I don't think I'm very healthy. I try to be healthy, but you know, there is, of course,
0: life gets in the way of that.
1: Yeah, but I eat a lot of bread.
0: Mm. It's not the worst thing in the world.
1: No, but I think it's good.
0: If someone said, are you healthy, would you say yeah or no?
1: I'd say I probably think I'm healthy. I'm probably not healthy.
0: Cool.
1: I'm not as healthy as like an athlete or something.
0: Well, no, but also, no offense, you're not an athlete.
1: No, I'm not.
0: Most people aren't.
1: That's true.
0: Question number four is born out of something that I saw on the way here. I saw a big lorry.
1: Yeah.
0: And it had a name. Like, you know, in the top of the cab.
1: Yeah.
0: They sometimes have names up there, and it was called Mr. Hillman.
1: Nice.
0: It made me chuckle.
1: Yeah.
0: So, if you were a lorry, what would you be called?
1: Mine was going to say Sally, like, straight up.
0: Yeah, great.
1: But then I remembered that yesterday I was talking to my friend Guy, and he was talking about, like, when Bob Mortimer was on some TV show and he came up with this name, High Kicks Broccoli.
0: Yeah.
1: Which is pretty, pretty good. But I think probably Sally. I would choose Sally.
0: Sally. I think that's a great name for a truck.
1: Yeah.
0: Yeah. Good. I can tell you now you've won that question.
1: Wow.
0: Without me even thinking about it. And final question, it's time of our Glastonbury themed show. What you can't say yourself, that's quite important. What is the best festival performance you've ever seen firsthand?
1: Me.
0: No. Who's second? Still you.
1: Okay, best festival performance ever.
0: That
1: Man.
0: You've seen live.
1: That's so tough. Well, I really liked... I saw LCD Sound System at Primavera one time. That was pretty emotional. Foles at Glastonbury, like, I think when they played, I think they headlined the Pyramid Stage one time, and I remember one of the guys in Foles, like, he threw his guitar into the audience.
0: Amazing.
1: Which makes me think, what would you do with, like, a really, like, mint jazz master when you're at Glastonbury? Because, like, you just feel like you're covered in mud with this, like, beautiful guitar.
0: And but, people probably just trying to steal it off you left, right, and center.
1: Yeah. Or I don't think they try and steal it, to be honest. They just sort of interact with you.
0: But, I mean, like, say so you were to put it in your tent, people would see it going in.
1: I don't think people would steal it.
0: Mm.
1: But, you know, I don't know. Anyway, I wouldn't steal it. I would be too, you know. Anyway, but the point is that I really enjoyed that. Put me on the spot there because there's loads of amazing bands. Can I plug some of my friends' bands that are playing at Glastonbury?
0: Oh, absolutely.
1: So I just want to say, like, hi to all the guys in Friendly Fires and my buddy Ed Gibson. They're playing at 8 p.m. on Sunday.
0: And nice, return of Friendly Fires.
1: Yeah,
0: after a long hiatus.
1: So amazing, and I really wish I could be there to watch them. Also my friend Chewy Shi, Garance, who has a studio in our unit in Cable Street, and she's playing a gig, Sweet Charity. So go check out Chewy Shi, people.
0: There we go.
1: Loads of people playing at Glastonbury, obviously, but just,
0: they're
1: the only two I can think of
0: now. No, good. That's great. That's what I've been doing, is giving some shout-outs to people as well. So
1: shout out.
0: If you're going. But if you're not going, just re-listen to this show.
1: If you're not going, just listen to the show and repeat.
0: If you win Best Guest... Oh, so who are you going for Are you going for Foles or LCD Sound System, by the way?
1: I'll go for LCD because it meant a lot to see them.
0: Nice.
1: Even though it's probably like a pretty straight up band, so.
0: Well, it doesn't matter.
1: Yeah, but you know.
0: Yeah.
1: As I said, I'm a prosumer kind of guy, deep down.
0: Yeah. Now, if you win Best Guest today, you can have anything you like from the imaginary prize cupboard.
1: Okay, anything. Got it.
0: So, what would you like?
1: A lorry called Sally.
0: A lorry called Sally. Perfect, perfect, perfect, perfect. Now, you got a couple of shows coming up.
1: That's right.
0: And they're both belters, so
1: they're
0: let's
1: really
0: make sure that
1: exciting.
0: We promote those.
1: So the first one, yeah, no, you go, yeah.
0: So, on the 17th of July, listen to this, Village Underground, 17th of July, I'm mainly saying this to the people for the glass so that they can get me in. It is MF Tomlinson.
1: No, I'm supporting.
0: Yeah.
1: Yeah, right.
0: Yeah. And Our Girl supporting Rolling Blackouts Coastal Fever at Village Underground. How about that for a gig?
1: It's amazing. So, like, I was guitar teching for Rolling Blackouts last year.
0: Oh, nice.
1: And they're really cool, like, because they're such amazing guys. And they also just sort of really support, you know, they're really, like, they have, like, their friend Laura Jean on tour. They got Our Girl back because they did Coco with them and stuff.
0: Yeah, right.
1: And but I remember that Coco show, and they did Scandinavian shows. Our Girl are just one of the best bands around right now,
0: for sure.
1: And Rolling Blackouts are one of the best bands around right now for sure. Like they're beautiful, poetic, storytelling songs. Like they're just like amazing. So I'm really honored to be a part of that bill.
0: Such a great show. And also Theo, who's really into his music, assistant producer, like probably knows more about music than me, pulled this face when I read the list out. He just went,
1: yeah,
0: he's just like, yeah, that's good kind of face. It's in an understated way, which is his way.
1: I'm not going to be understated about it because I'm so
0: no, it's great.
1: I'm stoked. But
0: and then also you are doing a headline gig.
1: That's right.
0: At Moth Club with Pristine Babe and DJ Set from Wen Young, who we've also had in here.
1: That's right. So yeah, really excited. We played the Lexington, me and all the guys in the band played the Lexington, and that was sold out. So we were like, okay, that's amazing. So we're now going to play the Moth Club. So please come along to the Moth Club. Definitely.
0: And that's the 31st of July.
1: 31st of July. Tickets are $5 on Dice. Grab your tickets pre-sale, please. And really good lineup. If you've not heard of Pristine Babe, they're amazing. They're like the Italo disco. They're like sort of like Madonna mixed with everything great about Italo disco. They're just so much fun and amazing. A really good band called Fango Jet. They're very mysterious. I can't say too much about them.
0: Okay.
1: My friends Awesome and Possum, one of the best band names. And also they're amazing. And Takayo, in the band, does the comic book stuff that you can see on my Instagram and stuff. Follow me on Instagram if you want. And my old pals Wen Young are going to spin some tunes. So it's like...
0: Nice.
1: And it's at Moth Club.
0: Moth Club's amazing as well.
1: Which is just like, right by my house, so...
0: Oh, cool. Yeah. We live quite close to each other then, I guess.
1: Yeah.
0: Yeah. Cool. So, what else do I need to say to you? Yes, tell us about Nature Boy, because it's an incredible piece of music.
1: Thank you.
0: I just want to know how you basically dreamt that up. How did this come about?
1: Well, me and Angus, like, the first time we got together, we just came up with the chords, and then I went like da da da da da, and I spent like a really long time trying to play it anyway on the guitar. Anyway, so it was one of the first things that happened for this project, and the idea of the song is essentially like it's a true story about how I used to have really long hair and sort of like commune with trees and have like crystals and stuff. I was like a total like
0: Nature Boy.
1: I was a total hippie, yeah, like in a and hipster. And slightly mental when I first moved to London, and I'm very happy for that because I'm less mental now, but I'm still pleased because I'm still slightly mental inside, and that's very positive and useful.
0: It's great for creativity.
1: Yeah, it's just anyway. So the point is that I'm making fun of myself, but and in the song I am too. But it's the song's about how I used to believe strongly that everything happened for a reason, and then you know things like. Are all right, you know. That was my was kind of like drawing on like holistic maybe Buddhist philosophies or whatever. But I think that in like 2019, you know, post 2016, and just like obviously I'm a white man, and I'm not obviously a white man, but I am, and you know, like I've grown up with privilege, and a lot of people have, and I feel like there's an increasing awareness about. The world and how messed up it is, and that awareness has accelerated really rapidly.
0: Yeah,
1: like
0: right.
1: For me personally, I can only speak for my own, but yeah, people are discovering all these dark corners of our culture, and the more you dig, the darker it is. So the song's really about how Eden Arbez is talking about in this song Nature Boy. Lyrically, this is what the song about. He's saying the greatest thing you ever learn is to love and be loved in return. That's really nice. But actually, in sort of 2019, you start to think, actually, that's not all you need. Like, you know, this idea that you can just be a good person and try to be a good person isn't really enough. Like,
0: yeah.
1: Because there's so many people trying to be bad. You know,
0: yeah, you've got to counteract them. You've got to be double good.
1: You've got to be... No, you've got to be really on it anyway. So and it's really depressing. The more you think about it, the more, you know, anyway, but like... So it's kind of trying to update that kind of message, but still it's the kind of same thing too. Anyway,
0: well, it is double good, as I just kind of said.
1: Double
0: it is
1: good.
0: Double good. It's really good. So
1: thanks.
0: We're gonna play it now.
1: Cool. Yeah.
0: Thank you so much for coming in.
1: And I want to just say as well, Amy Coda plays the flute on this track, and Connie Chapman, amazing vocals, obviously, and Angus, and like thanks to everyone that worked on the track. But yeah, listen to those amazing musicians as it plays.
0: Well, it is. It is wonderful. You can check MF Tomlinson out at Village Underground on the 17th of July, supporting Rolling Blackouts, Coastal Fever with Our Girl, and also Moth Club on the 31st of July, headlining with Wen Young, DJing, and Pristine Babe. This is MF Tomlinson and Nature Boy.

0: a name you don't hear too much these days. But for a while there, I thought that I might be the chosen one.
1: Chosen.
0: There, they just

Yes, that is the amazing Nature Boy by my guest MF Tomlinson Michael. So nice to have him in the studio. Go and see him at those gigs if you get a chance at Village Underground and Moth Club. And that's the only piece of released music so far, so we wait with bated breath for some more. It

Gate on giving it to MF Tomlinson, so it's 1-0 there. Then it was, what would you spend your voucher on food truck wise at festival? And though I'm into my fasting at the moment, I'm going to go with the chicken, ham and leek pie. So it's 1-1. Who's the healthiest? Well, MF Tomlinson said is a bit healthy. They famous, they sort of evened each other out. Jack, not healthy. Danny, very healthy. So it's about 50-50. Whereas MF Tomlinson, based on what he was saying, I'm going to put him above average. So just sneaking that there. That's 2-1. Then, if he was a lorry or a truck, what would you be called? We've got Danny Saunders Hauling Company versus Just Sally. I'm giving it to Just Sally. So it's 3-1. And it now comes down to the festival-related question, the best thing you've ever seen, which ties into the final of Tournamental. And famous, the best thing they ever saw was Nick Cave and the Bad Seeds at Primavera. Also at Primavera, MF Tomlinson went for LCD Sound System. I'm giving it to famous, but that still means that MF Tomlinson has won 3-2, which means from the imaginary prize cupboard, he gets to take Sally home with him. Sally, the truck. The winner, we've sadly really run out of time on the show today, but the winner of Tournamental, I'm going to say it was Kasabian. It's very controversial, but that is literally the best thing I've ever seen. Beats the Rolling Stones. They went on for about 3 hours. They did a weird blues bit in the middle for ages, but Kasabian was amazing. That's the end of the show. Here is a tiny bit of David Bowie that's almost certainly going to overrun. Michael Payne and Marcel Sunville are up next. I've been Joe Page. See you in a couple of weeks after my holiday. Bye. This is some Bowie from Glastonbury in the year 2000. You can have about a minute and a half of it.

0: 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All the latest reggae on your Saturday night. No, it's not Station FM, it's FUBAR Radio. And I am, of course, Michael Payne. It's 4 minutes past four. Shout out to Joey Page for holding down the last 2 hours. Big shout out to my guest co-host, Giovanni.
1: Hey.
0: What's cracking?
1: Hey, man.
0: Do you know, we got to give you a round of applause because we give all our guest co-hosts... like rounds of applause.
2: Spirited
0: rounds of applause.
1: I feel the
0: right?
1: energy, man. Thanks.
0: And but by the way, the plural of round of applause is rounds of applause, isn't it? It's not round of applauses.
2: Rounds of applause.
0: It's rounds of applause, right. And but
2: that doesn't make sense.
0: It wouldn't make a round of applause. There'd be different types of applause.
2: There can't be a plural of applause.
0: There would be if it was like maybe different types of applause. So maybe like you sign like that and you're
2: right.
0: You know what I mean?
1: And then like a slow clap. Like
0: exactly.
2: Yeah.
0: This is what I should be getting right now for fucking digressing into the plural of rounds of applause. But what it is we usually have well-known, should I say, guest co-hosts, and we give them spirited rounds of applause.
2: Yep.
0: And for the first time, I think, in the history of our guest co-host, we have someone who's actually a radio presenter.
1: Ah.
2: Yeah, I think that's true, actually. I don't think anyone else that we've had in... I mean, we had... he wasn't. I would say he was a guest. Big Zoo, he used to do a show on another station.
0: But Graham MC first.
2: He was coming in as the capacity of a guest.
1: Okay,
2: interesting. So you are the first.
0: You are very much the first. So how do you feel being a pioneer?
1: Oh, well, you know, like, it's always good to be the first to do something.
2: Yeah.
0: Absolutely.
1: I'm happy to be here, man. Thanks for having me down.
0: Not at all, mate. You've come from you've come from Leighton, right?
1: Yeah.
0: What was the traffic like?
1: Well, actually, I set off on the train initially, and then obviously I forgot that there were strikes.
0: Mm. So you started to drive halfway through. Own kit from Knight Rider
2: he's got cars everywhere.
0: Yeah,
1: I've got a gadget on my wrist, which basically I'm just pushing a couple of buttons, and
0: you've got a Tesla connected to your Apple Watch.
1: I started walking down, and I did that classic thing of checking how long it would take me to get there after I'd left.
0: Yeah.
1: As I was walking to the station, I then realised there was a strike, and I was like, well, it's going to take me an hour and a half. So
2: where's the strike? Which strike? The Piccadilly line?
1: The
2: one that I mentioned to you yesterday.
1: Yeah.
2: You mean? Sorry.
1: Is that what you guys got me here for? Just to shame me, basically?
2: I was like, what? Is this new information? It's the Piccadilly line.
0: In all honesty, Abby, one of our lovely producers here, messaged me yesterday to give me the heads up about the Piccadilly line.
1: Yeah.
0: And today I was going to message her back in the same conversation, like, is the strike still on? She's TFL. And then I realised I was going to ask her what time the strike was until, and it was only then that I realised she'd already told me that it was until Saturday.
2: Yeah.
0: So the point I'm trying to make is that no one gives a fuck when someone tells them there's a strike. The information goes in one ear,
2: I think for you two it does, but I think for everybody else that perhaps is here, where we need to get to work, it should stick in the head. Otherwise I'll go to my tube tomorrow and be like, oh yeah, the strike.
0: I should have said no one apart from professional responsible people listens when you tell them that there's a strike.
2: It's a long strike.
0: Mm. So how long have you been in radio presenting, Giovanni?
1: So radio presenting, in terms of, I'd say, I presented on radio, but this was ages ago, on pirate radio, because I DJ as well, so I was, like, sort of underground stuff. But in terms of on my current station, I've been there just under a year, so about 11 months.
0: Nice.
1: Yeah.
0: Nice. And do you have any, like, highlights of your presenting career so far?
1: My presenting career, I'd say one of the highlights of my career in terms of sort of at represent anyway was the moment when I gave Prince Harry my business card.
0: You're the guy that gave Prince Harry the business card. I forgot we were going to talk about that. That brings it up nicely. What did he say, like, what was his reaction when you gave him?
1: He was like, nice one, mate. It was
2: because you said you could DJ at his wedding, right?
1: That's why
2: he gave the card.
1: And
2: when he came in to visit your station represent
1: and essentially I just slipped in the business card, and he looked at it, and because the card is quite, it's a shame I haven't got one on me at the moment, but it's quite well designed and stuff. And so he was like, what's this? And I said, it's a card if you need a DJ. I'm your guy. Showed it to Megan, and they both had a little giggle, and then he slipped it in his pocket.
0: Love that, Megan.
1: Yeah.
0: First name terms,
1: Why
0: Meg?
1: Wagwan Meg.
0: So how long did he stick around at the station for?
1: So he was at the station for about 20, no, maybe half an hour or so. And then they came outside and sort of did photos with press and what have you. But all in all, it was a good day in the office, as it were.
3: Yeah. Was there like mental security checks? Like,
1: yeah.
3: Days prior and stuff to him coming.
1: Well, to be honest, I had no idea he was going to be at the station until the day before.
3: Okay,
1: and then literally only found out on that morning that I'd be able to kind of go to Pop Brixton, which is where the station is based.
3: Yeah.
1: And so I imagine that they'd probably done a lot of security clearances but hadn't made any announcements.
3: Mm. Of course, just so that people can't plot a kidnap and stuff.
1: Yeah.
3: Foiled my plan yet again.
1: Yeah,
3: so. That must have been pretty amazing. I've never been a fan of. I'll be brutally honest with you. I've never been a fan of the concept of a royal family or the royals or anything.
1: Mm-hmm.
3: It must have been pretty remarkable to see the whole the fanfare and everyone's kind of reactions and the fact that you know someone so prominent in society was coming to check out your station. Do you know?
1: Yeah,
3: what I mean?
1: Yeah, no, definitely. And I think for me, I always knew that, you know, Americans were fascinated with the royals and, you know, and I always knew that there were, like, you know, royalists out there. But it wasn't until I kind of almost stepped into the same sort of line of a fire, as it were, as them, that I realised how many people in the world do, you know, care about the royals. I had sort of people in Australia saying, oh, I saw you on the TV and, you know, and just sort of, like, really fascinated by the royal wedding and stuff.
3: Yeah.
1: And I think, obviously, Prince Harry... as probably one of the cooler members of the...
3: No, you're absolutely right.
1: Yeah,
3: you're absolutely right.
2: We forgive him a lot. We forgive him for the Nazi uniform.
3: We did.
2: We've forgiven him for something.
3: Well, I say we, but, you know, they did. I was kind of indifferent. Right. You know what I mean? Yeah. I was like, I don't like you any more or any less.
2: Yeah, true. But I think maybe that wedding had more attention because he was marrying a TV star, wasn't he, in America? Like, she was already well known for suits and for various things in America and over here. And so it had a bit more of glamour, maybe, to the...
3: This is true. It kind of takes you back to the heyday of royals. Leaders and the kind of the privileged few mixing with celebrities and that. I'm quite interested to see what their kids are going to be like and named as
1: Know? Do you think he's going to go down the sort of the Kanye route or the sort of Jay-Z route or
3: quite weird names
1: or do you think they're gonna stick to...
2: I've got to read that out now.
3: It's
2: the rule.
3: Them's the rules. Yeah.
2: If you want to read out any text, I turn your phone onto silent straight away.
1: I'm silent right now.
3: Okay. It basically says, you don't want to be upstaged. I understand. That's all I'm going
2: to
3: say.
2: Wow. Was that from Prince Harry?
3: That was
2: straight to the show. Gosh.
3: That was, I'm afraid, from Prince Harry. I'm sorry about what I said about the royals, mate.
2: Yeah,
3: I love all of you.
2: We love you.
3: Even Prince Philip. And that was a joke. The what were we talking about?
2: Meghan, child, having a child.
3: Yes. Do you think they'll go down the kind of George and those kind of very regular English names route? Or do you think there'll be some Callums in there?
2: A Hank.
3: Hank, where did that come from?
2: It's a very American name. I thought they might get on the American route. True. Like a Butch or something. I don't know.
3: Yeah.
2: What's an American
3: name? I was thinking more African-American names.
2: Oh, okay.
3: You know what I mean? So maybe like a... Jaquan or
2: Jaquan Windsor.
3: Jaquan.
1: Yeah. Tynell or something.
3: Tynell. That sounds like that's got a kind of essence of Englishness about it, though. The tie. And then the Nell is like.
2: How would Prince Philip cope if he was told his new grandson or grandchild was called Tynell, do you think?
3: I think
2: what's
3: Prince Philip.
2: Yeah, Philip.
3: Philip, he'd have. I think
2: Let's
3: that
2: think
3: would.
2: About Philip.
3: I think that would be literally.
2: Finish
3: what,
2: him.
3: That would finish him off. That would finish him
2: that
3: off.
2: That would be it.
1: Yeah. Did you see them in the actual wedding?
3: I've seen like memes of reactions
2: and whatnot. Yeah. I was with Zara, who apparently she looked like she was really bored for a lot of it, but she said that she was very heavily pregnant and so the baby was just kicking. That's why she was pulling faces about.
3: Right.
2: Did go on quite a bit. I didn't watch it myself, but.
3: The sermon was as epic as the Sermon on the
2: Mount.
3: Spirited. Yeah. Fair play to him. Mm. Fair play to him. If you've got a platform, use that shit, man. Spit your bars, sir. Spit your bars. Let's get into a song, and then when we get back, I'll tell you who else is going to be joining us on the show and what we're going to be talking about.

0: featuring Wizkid and Notes. And that's To The Max. That's a big tune. And if you recognise the name Nana Rogues, you'll of course know that it's because we had him on our show maybe a few months ago.
1: Yeah, we did. Yeah,
0: talking about his kind of rise as a super producer.
1: Yeah,
0: he's of course produced for Section Boys, Drake, Georgia Smith,
1: and he revealed he's working with Rihanna.
0: He is working with Rihanna.
1: Yeah.
0: Tiny
1: yeah.
0: Temper as well. You can add that to the list, and yeah, he's adding a lot of names to his CV. Every single time I hear his name, it's with another superstar. So shout out Nana Rogues. We've got some guests coming in later. Mm-hmm. We got Robbie Lyle from Arsenal, from AFTV, as they're now called.
2: And they changed it.
1: They had to change it.
0: Yeah. Mm. We'll talk to them about that.
1: Yeah.
0: What did the letter say? Robbie Lyle from AFTV, formerly Arsenal Fan TV, is coming in to join us. Sam Henshaw is coming in to join us. And Levi is coming in to join us. We've got a couple of games, I think.
1: Two. Mm. Yeah, potentially.
0: Because I hate it when people say a couple and it's more than two.
1: Yeah, it's true.
0: That's just, I'm really like pedantic.
1: Okay, about. We might have a third. So I'm just saying.
0: We might have a third. We've got two confirmed.
2: Okay.
0: We might have a third.
1: Third confirmed game later. They'll let us know if they can make it.
0: Let's get into a story now first, though. I want to know your opinion on this, Giovanni. Tom Hardy is recording his own grime album.
2: Wow.
0: He's reportedly working on his own grime album after an old mixtape from the start emerged online. The Falling On Your Ass 1999 mixtape was uploaded online at the beginning of 2018 and saw the actor winning plaudits for tracks including Rented Suit, Plastic Shoes. Now it's claimed that he's taking a foray back into music. According to The Sun, the actor has teamed up with Sam Williams, who previously worked with the likes of Plan B and David Bowie. A source has said, what has the source said? It's not Source Magazine.
1: Yeah.
0: He's not got that many plaudits yet. A source revealed, Tom has always had a huge passion for rapping ever since he was a young boy. In the past, he's put songwriting on the back burner, but just recently decided to pick things up again after building a friendship with producer Sam Williams. They've been busy working on a selection of songs together for an album, and it's really starting to get some steam.
2: Wow.
1: Getting some steam, it's hot. Have you heard his rapping before, right?
0: I've not heard his rapping before. Do we have a snippet?
3: Yep,

0: for, people to die for, the real people to fight for, the real people. They take you, replace you, and place through you like politicians.
1: I've got 2.5 minutes of this. So.
2: Okay.
1: Wow. What do we think?
2: Do you know what? It's much better than I expected. Yeah. I'm not going to lie to you.
1: We've all heard worse.
2: Well, I've heard much worse from actual rappers. So.
1: Right, and that's him known as Tommy Number One with No Love, No Life.
2: Okay.
1: So I hope that'll be playing that on his new tour when he tours his Grime album.
2: That mad. It's more rap than Grime, though. I don't know.
1: That is, but now he's moving into a Grime.
2: He's moving into Grime now. Yeah. Okay. And is that like. Be honest, is that from the horse's mouth? Is he moving into Grime or have NME just called it a Grime album because it's...
1: I think it's the source
2: that
1: UK has
2: guy.
1: The mystery source.
2: Yeah, I thought so. Because I know. I first saw this story on NME and they're not the best at being able to classify things from the so-called urban world.
3: Yeah,
2: so
3: yeah.
2: I reckon, I'm confident that it probably is a rap album, but they're calling it Grime because it's a UK MC.
3: Yeah, I remember seeing on like a Facebook advert or something from, I think it was NME as well, and they were like, could... Janet or could like Janet Jackson or someone random like Notes be the saviour of dancehall music or something like that, and it's just like,
2: sorry, what?
3: yeah
1: Janet Jackson,
3: yeah, like I think she's got like a new song out that's kind of got like a bit a vague connection to the Afro swing sort of stuff.
2: Yeah,
3: and they were like, could Janet Jackson be the artist to turn dancehall around or
1: Do you think that's the answer is no?
2: Well, yeah. I don't really think it's failing as a genre.
3: Yeah,
2: like,
3: dancehall
2: exactly. For me has always kind of bubbled along as a self-standing genre.
3: Yeah.
2: You know what I mean?
3: Yeah.
2: You've had massive acts come from that genre. So I don't understand what this sudden interest in all these like think pieces about dancehall are going. I genuinely don't get it.
1: Yeah. But would you be prepared, you know, you've got a new album coming out, Michael Payne,
2: and
1: you're probably going to tour it, I guess.
2: Yeah.
1: Tom Hardy with his Grime album as your support, maybe?
2: Well, it remains to be seen whether it's even a Grime album.
1: True. But on the basis of what you heard, let's imagine you're doing Grime X Factor.
2: On the basis of what I've heard, it reminds me a lot of another actor who used to rap, and I actually made a song
1: Mark Wahlberg.
2: With him. Not Marky Mark. It was Ed Skrein. He's now... you know, he's played The Transporter.
1: Yeah.
2: He has
1: Deadpool.
2: Been in Deadpool. Yeah, of course. Ajax in Deadpool. He is in Ill Manners. He's in Game of Thrones, of course.
3: Oh, wow.
2: He was in Game of Thrones, of course.
3: Was he in Game of Thrones?
2: I don't watch it, so I don't know.
1: He was in one of the first series, and then he got... not replaced, I think he left, and another actor came in.
2: Right.
1: Khaleesi. He was the guy that was... kissing Khaleesi for a bit.
2: Right, one of the boys that her milkshake was bringing to the yard.
1: Do you watch Game of Thrones?
3: Yeah, I love Game of Thrones.
1: So I do too, but there's so many characters, I can't remember everyone's name.
2: And I didn't even know Khaleesi was in it.
1: Khaleesi, it's Khaleesi. She is in it, yeah.
2: If she says, "I hate you so much right now," it's on top in Game of Thrones. You know that
3: she's definitely on top a lot of the time in Game of Thrones.
2: Khaleesi. I see what I'm picking up what you're putting down.
1: In
2: the words of one of our producers, Hannah, I am picking up what you're putting down.
1: Yes.
2: So, what's the verdict on Tom Hardy's rap career? Do we think that are you gonna be interested when this album drops?
3: I mean, I'll give it a listen. Like I'll give anything. You know, I'm not gonna sort of have like a predetermined opinion. I mean, based on that and considering that was in the 90s or something, wasn't it?
1: Yeah, 1999. You know,
3: So, and like you said, we've heard a lot worse, and you know. You've got like comedies that are rapping and getting number ones now.
2: This is true.
3: Comedians and stuff. So
2: this is true.
3: Anything's possible, really.
2: This is very true.
1: I will get in touch and invite him to do a freestyle on the show.
2: It'll have to be the rap show, wouldn't it?
1: Yeah. Well, it could be the show. We've had rappers in here. If he's doing a Grime album, he's coming on this show.
2: That's a good point. That's a very good point.
1: Yeah.
2: Sarah Love is a purist, and I don't think she'll go anywhere near a Grime
1: like
2: album.
1: Even
2: if it's by Tom Hardy.
1: Especially
2: if it's by Tom Hardy.
1: I feel like if it's Tom Hardy, she's probably coming to the show. To be honest. Yeah.
2: No, we'll have Tom Hardy on here any day,
1: Hardy,
2: mate.
1: Yeah.
2: He's a G. I love him as an actor. And so that's why I'm inclined to give him a chance because I like him as an actor. I like him as a person. I'd give him a chance.
3: Yeah. Whereas if someone like Tom Cruise was about to do
2: Tom Hanks. Yeah, he's a Tom that could rap, and I'd give him the time of day. Tom Hanks.
1: Yeah, but I would like to hear Tom Cruise rapping though.
2: I don't think I would.
3: I think it would be sort of like cheesy, daddy sort of.
2: I think it would be really, really esoteric rap, and we wouldn't know what he was talking about. But it would be like aliens sort of Scientology shit.
1: Yeah.
2: I reckon he'd do Scientology rap.
3: Yeah.
1: Yeah, with a lot of wooing. Do you remember that clip where he got really excited and jumped on Oprah Winfrey's sofa and was woo! What about Katie Holmes? I think he'd bring that into it.
2: Those are his ad libs.
1: Yeah, I think. And then there was that. You remember the clip from the Scientology video where there's a lot of kind of manic sort of laughing? I'd like to bring that into his rap as well. Yeah. He's got a lot to bring.
2: This is true. Yeah. Lots and lots to ad lib. Yeah, he'd be more known for ad libs than gigs if he was to incorporate that style into his rapping.
1: Yeah.
2: Look at us making a hypothetical rap career for Tom Cruise.
1: I think I might get in touch and see if he'd like to do it, because now I think it's a really good idea.
2: Could you change his name to Tom Crew?
1: Yeah.
2: That's really hip hop, isn't it?
1: You know what I mean? Tom Crew.
3: Yeah, Tom Crew.
1: Yeah.
2: That'd be pretty cool. Okay. And then you could have Terry Crews as his DJ.
1: Why not? He I would like.
2: Yeah. Terry Crews could definitely roll through with a rap album. Yeah. Mm. 100%. In fact, I want to speak that into existence.
1: Yeah, put that out there, because quite often things on this show, Michael Payne does say, and they randomly, because he's clearly got some power, it does happen. Okay. It's weird.
2: Yeah, I am psychic. Yeah. Just thought you should know.
1: Anything you want, just mention it, and then we'll try and put it out there for you.
3: Have to have a word after the show then.
1: It has to be on air, actually. It seems to only happen on air. Okay. Yeah.
2: I have to say, while we're broadcasting, otherwise...
1: not so magic.
2: Them's the rules. Should we get into another song?
1: Yeah, then we'll get our first guest in.
2: All right, then.

0: That's Special Girl featuring SK and Tong by Ryan Hemsworth.
1: Mm-hmm. Not Chris.
0: Not
1: Chris.
0: No relation to Chris.
1: Luke
0: is there a Luke Hemsworth?
1: Yeah.
0: What does he do?
1: He does some acting. Oh, what's that? Jennifer Lawrence. Hunger Games. He's in that.
0: He's in Hunger Games. Which guy is he?
1: That's Liam. Sorry, that's Liam Hemsworth.
0: Liam Hemsworth.
1: There is another Hemsworth called Luke that's in the Anthony Hopkins show Westworld.
0: But they're not related. None of them
1: are related.
0: They're all related.
1: Not related to Ryan.
0: But not related to Ryan.
1: No.
0: He's the outsider.
1: Unless he just does. I don't know, I've not done a DNA test on him. He might be. I have no idea. We should do that.
0: In brutal honesty, it doesn't sound like they're related. Judging by the song and then seeing Chris Hemsworth,
1: yeah,
0: probably not related.
1: No.
0: We've got it's mad, right? That you know we've got this our first guest in. It's mad when I think about who he is because recently, Arsenal. You know you'll know I'm an Arsenal
1: yeah.
0: fan. Obviously, Giovanni's
1: an Arsenal fan. Yeah,
0: and
1: Marcel, who is normally the co-host, is an Arsenal fan.
0: He's a Gooner
1: also,
0: as well.
1: Yeah, Marcel.
0: Right?
1: Yeah,
2: that's why it's a good show.
0: This is why it's a good show, and long may it continue like that. So, at the very beginning of this season, I got a season ticket for the first time. Yesterday, I ran into no other than Nwankwo Kanu in Finsbury Park. Just randomly, while I was
1: shooting,
0: he was training in Finsbury Park and stuff. I feel like the Arsenal gods are kind of smiling on me a little bit. But now, our first guest is only Robbie Lyle from AFTV.
2: Thank you.
0: How are you doing, sir?
2: I'm good. Just been at a load of meetings today. But looking forward to the game tonight. Obviously,
0: yeah,
2: Arsenal,
0: of course.
2: Arsenal playing Brentford tonight. Yeah. So
0: yeah. The AFTV will obviously be out in force and getting those sometimes controversial opinions.
2: Most certainly, we're at every game mm-hmm. getting fans' opinions. So we'll be there tonight, and I'm looking forward to it because I've got a few friends that are Brentford fans, and they're really, really excited about the game mm-hmm. tonight. So it should be great.
0: Yeah, yeah. Do you remain quietly confident though?
2: Yeah, I do. I think the manager will probably play a mixture of youngsters and some senior players. So, mm-hmm. Things are not clicking 100% yet, but I like what the manager's trying to do. And even though Brentford, they are a very good team. And we saw with Manchester United last night that you can't take this championship team's like, I know, you know, I was watching that game last night and I was about to go in on Man United fans on, you know, I was just took out my phone about to go in and then I was like, hold on, we ain't played yet.
0: Yeah,
2: you know
0: yeah, this so, is true. It's
2: you
0: true,
2: know, but you can't take a team like Brentford lightly because if you do, they'll beat us.
0: Yeah, yeah.
2: Simple.
0: Especially in a cup, you know.
2: I remember a couple of seasons ago we got knocked out by Sheffield Wednesday. Mm. So, you know, we've got to take this seriously.
0: Yeah, mm-hmm. yeah. Mm-hmm. So with AFTV, obviously it's become a relatively recent phenomenon. But for those that don't know, how long has it been at, when was the inception of AFTV?
2: It's been going for 5 years. Mm-hmm. Actually, I think November will be about 6 years we'll be going. So, we've been going for that time. And basically, the idea just came about. I just wanted to create a platform that could give ordinary fans of Arsenal Football Club a voice. Mm-hmm. So it was quite a simple idea. We just we just sort of pitched up at the ground. Mm-hmm. And started filming fans, and you know we've been doing it consistently, home and away, for all this time. And over the period of time, it's just become very popular.
0: Yeah,
2: We probably get about 20 million plus views every month across mm-hmm. all our platforms. So it is very popular now with football fans and known around the world. Mm. So it's been a fantastic journey.
0: Yeah,
2: you know, following the club I love. So it's been great.
0: It's also I'm sure you'll admit, courted a bit of controversy. I say a bit. That's probably an understatement. But like, was it born out of frustration? Because obviously, if you place it, if its inception, like around that time, Arsenal fans probably would have started to become quite frustrated.
2: Yeah, you know what? With the frustration that it was born out of wasn't frustration with the team.
0: Right.
2: The frustration that it was born out of was frustration that I didn't see any representation for fans.
0: Right.
2: So, you know, you'd watch TV and you'd always hear from the so-called experts and the pundits and people like that, ex-footballers.
0: Michael Owen.
2: But you never hear from the ordinary football fan who pays their money and goes to games and travels around the country and sometimes around the world following their football club. And my frustration was, why do we never hear from them? Why is there no importance on ordinary football fans? So that's the frustration that made me set up the platform. When we was first doing it, I think most fans were in favour of Arsene Wenger. I'd say that when we first started doing AFTV, probably 90% of the fans were behind Arsene Wenger. There's about a 10% amount of fans that didn't, you know, thought he should go. Mm. But as time sort of went on, that started to grow until over the past couple of years, it then switched the other way, where I'd say two seasons ago, probably about 60% of fans wanted him out. There was about another 40% that were like, no, he's done great things for the club and they were behind him, including myself.
0: Yeah, I must admit, I was in that 40%.
2: Yeah,
0: I
2: was in that 40%. And then...
0: Shout out to the minorities.
2: Yeah, but last season, then that turned big time. And I think it then went the other way, where I'd say even, you know, those fans that loved Arsene Wenger felt that it was time for him to go. You know,
0: right.
2: It was just that a change was needed. You know, so along the way, you know, because we're there, we're, you know, telling the story week in, week out, it can be controversial because, you know, we allow fans to have their honest opinions.
0: Yes.
2: And that's whether they love the manager or if they dislike what they see, we allow them to have their opinions on that. So... Yeah. Because we allowed them to have their opinions, because, like, you know, some fans were, you know, pretty blunt with what they said, that they wanted the manager out, you know. I suppose, you know, it did become quite controversial because you've never, again, you've never really heard from the fans before. This is nothing new.
0: No, you're right.
2: You know, there's been many a club over the years where, you know, fans have, you know, been unhappy with the manager or been unhappy with the board, the owner and things like that, but you just... Apart from the fans that go, you don't hear from them.
0: Yeah.
2: And that's what I said. Then you'd watch it on TV and a pundit and that, they'll sugarcoat it. They might know, you know, they might be a friend of the owner or the manager and that, so they won't, but
0: this is true,
2: with fans, they tell it as it is.
0: Yeah, there would be a certain level of bias when it comes to, you're right, professional footballers as pundits, unless you're just Mark Lawrence and Lawrence and just moan as fuck about everything. Yeah. What are your feelings on the board on Kroenke's like savage kind of takeover approach?
2: I'm a bit I have to say I'm unhappy with the takeover. I just think that any time any body owns 100% of a football club, it's not good. It's not good. They're not accountable. I just don't like it. You know what I mean? I like it when you've got other people involved. I mean, the perfect scenario for me is like how they have it in Germany, where the fans own, you know, 50% at least of the club.
0: Yeah.
2: And I just don't like the fact that you're going to have one guy now that's going to own everything.
0: Yeah.
2: You know, suppose he just gets bored and doesn't want to put a cent in. He doesn't have to answer to anybody. And he's in America, he doesn't even have to show up.
0: Probably doesn't even watch football.
3: Yeah.
2: Well, you know, that's the next thing. We don't know, do we?
0: Well, not real football anyway. He owns an NFL team.
2: He owns NFL teams, he owns hockey teams, he's got loads of different interests. So I just sometimes think to myself, how many times a week does he think about Arsenal? Does he know we're playing Brentford tonight?
0: Yeah, for real.
2: You know, I very much doubt it, and that's why I'd like there to be an owner that's, you know, really involved with the club.
0: Where
2: he's not really involved with the club. But it's not even just that, as I said, I just don't think it's ever healthy when it comes to football. Football's different to any other business. And, you know, there's people who invest a lot of their time and money and their emotions in a football club, right? And, you know, it's not just a straight up business. There's many other facets involved in it. And for some one person to just own everything, for me, is dangerous. You know, because as I said, he might just turn around tomorrow and say, you know what, can't bother to spend no more money on Arsenal, man. Tired of those guys. Fed up. Really put... Well, he ain't put nothing much in. But you can say, I already put a certain amount in. I'm not putting nothing else in, and that's it. And just disappears onto his ranch for 2 years. And what? And you've seen it. I mean, you've seen it with clubs like Charlton, and, you know, where you get bad owners. You know, it's a problem. So, you know... I'm a bit worried about it, to be honest.
0: Fair play. And back to going back to AFTV, the we've discussed the kind of subjectivity of your contributors and how it can court controversy.
2: Yep.
0: Has there ever been anything that you haven't been able to put on AFTV because it was just too, I don't know, just wild?
2: Yes. Yes, definitely. I mean, you've had some people come on sometimes, and like some of the things that they've said have gone too far. You know,
3: or someone like Troops or something.
2: No, not Troops. I mean, Troops talks with a lot of passion, and you know, he might, you know, he throws in a few swear words and things like that, but he's talking from the heart. But there's been people who've come on, and they've sometimes, I think, have overstepped. I think when you start to, for instance, if you come on for me and you're just like, it's just about abuse, and you're not making a point about, say, something you're unhappy about, and you're just abusing people and that, for me, that then crosses a line. You're not talking about football, you're not, say, talking about the manager or the club or whatever, you've just come on to abuse somebody, and I don't think that's right. You know, I kind of judge it, it's a bit like when you watch a film. You know, sometimes you watch a film and there might be a lot of swearing in it, but it's in context. You know what I mean? Yeah. The film's been made in Compton or something like that.
0: Yeah, of course.
2: You know that, you know, if you go down there, you know the language and that. It's in context.
0: Yeah.
2: Mm. Whereas you might watch another film sometimes where they're just swearing for swearing's sake.
0: Yeah. Quentin Tarantino with the N-word.
2: Yeah.
0: Basically. You know, and then says just, for saying its sake.
2: Yeah, you watch them films and you're like, yeah, nah, man, what? You're just trying to shoe on. It's a bit like that sometimes. I like when fans come and talk with passion. They're talking from the heart. Mm. It's real emotions and real passion, and you know. So yeah, there's been, you know, we don't. I wouldn't say we cut out much,
0: but you've
2: very
0: had to
2: very
0: sometimes.
2: Very very little. But there have been a few occasions where, you know, people. If anything, we've kind of saved them because they might have had a lawsuit against them or something like that.
0: Yeah. If I put this out, you know you're going to lose everything, right? Your job's gone, right?
2: You know what? There's been examples of not on our channel, but other people. There was a guy I remember on another channel who was I think he was a teacher or something, who went in on, I can't remember the exact thing, but he went in on. I thought, when I saw that video, they shouldn't have put it out.
0: Right.
2: Because he was very abusive towards, I think he was a Chelsea fan. He was being really abusive towards Liverpool fans. Mm-hmm. But it was very personal. You know what I mean? It was, I thought it was no. That, and I heard that he got sacked from his job.
3: Wow.
2: So, you know.
0: Eek.
2: Mad. Yeah.
3: You know, you talked about other channels and stuff. I don't know about you. I don't know about you as well. But for me, like, I hadn't really seen other, like, fan TV channels until I'd seen how now AFTV sort of blew up. I feel like that was almost like the pioneer of giving a platform for fans and stuff. And now, you know, you see sort of other channels and stuff. But to me personally, it's not as, you know, from a sort of entertainment value, it's not as rich as say AFTV is.
0: It's become almost synonymous with the concept of that platform.
2: Mm. Yeah, I suppose so. But you know what? I'm kind of like some of the other channels as well. I'm kind of proud of the fact that, you know, we've helped to start something a bit like a revolution in football,
0: because I'd call it that. Yeah,
2: you know, and I think give some of them time.
0: Mm.
2: You know, they're coming. You know, I think there's a few really good ones out there.
0: Yeah,
2: and give some of them time. I think they're going to be really good because it's about, you've got to build a. You know, we've been going now for, as I said, nearly 6 years, and we're building I'm sure if people started assessing our channel after a couple of years, you know, we were like, you know, we made lots of errors, we made lots of mistakes, because we had nobody to learn off. This was something brand new.
0: Yeah.
2: There was no, we were doing it, we were kind of making it up as we go along in a nice sort of way, that, you know, there was no blueprint to what we've done. So I kind of like the fact that there's other channels out there now, you know, doing it for their team. That's, for me, that's what it's all about. Yeah. You know, let fans be heard. Let them, you know.
0: And also, it's a red print now.
2: It's a red print.
0: Fuck a blueprint. It's a red print now.
2: I like that. Red print.
0: But like it was only a matter of time when you saw how AFTV was growing that TV would come knocking. Right.
2: Yeah.
0: And it's happened quite recently, hasn't it? Yeah. Channel 4 have sort of commissioned a show. Tell us about that.
2: Yeah. Well, they approached us towards the end of. Well, it was about the start of last year.
0: Mm-hmm.
2: And they were like, could you do a pilot for us?
0: Yeah.
2: But what we'd like is, they go, could you replicate what you do? Or could you sort of do what you do, but for all teams?
0: And
2: I'm like, yeah, of course we could. Because I go, listen, you know, it's not just Arsenal fans. Mm-hmm. Yeah, I mean, and fans are the same. You know?
0: Yeah.
2: I always say that fans more or less are the same.
0: Yeah.
2: Every club.
0: Yeah, you're absolutely right.
2: You know, so I said to them, yeah, I think we could. So we did the pilot. They really, really liked it. And then they commissioned 4 shows at the end of last season, which we did. Those went really, really well. Mm-hmm. And then they've brought us back now this season with another 5.
0: Incredible.
2: And hopefully, if those 5 go well, you know, we can, you know, start being on a regular basis.
0: Yeah, yeah.
2: Nice. You know, we're getting a really good feedback on the shows at the moment, and I think that, you know, we've stepped it up from the last series. You know, we've come with some really cool part. I mean, the my favourite part of the show at the moment is the fan battle. I really like that.
0: You know? Obviously.
2: You know, it's kind of a concept I came up with as well. So
0: yeah,
2: I was like, you know, you sort of think of something, you think, boy, if this don't work, man. But it's kind of worked, you know what I mean? Because I'm sort of from a bit of a music background. So I was like, yeah, you know, there are fans sometimes when they're sort of, You know, sometimes you're in a barber shop or you're in a pub or you're in a something anywhere. You could be out on the road and you. Like now, today, you see a Man United fan, you go, yo, gee, what's up with Pogba, bro?
0: Yeah.
2: And then they'll come back at you and say, yo, what do you... And you just see them going back and forth. Yeah. It's almost like a rap battle.
0: This is very
2: true. So I was like, yo, let's do a fan battle on the show, you know what I mean? And it's proven to be very popular at
0: the
2: moment.
0: That's brilliant.
2: So, you know, yeah, the show's going well. I'm really enjoying doing it. It's, you know, it's different to doing things on social media because, you know, TV is a bit of a different world to social media, so I'm enjoying doing that, and I'm still obviously we're still doing AFTV and that, so it's kind of getting the best of both worlds at the moment.
0: Yeah, man, the tin can done, And the with the show, it seems like you have a lot of creative control. In the Channel 4 show, would you say that's the case?
2: Yeah, I've got to say Channel 4 being brilliant. You know, because they've allowed us to, you know, basically it's our production company, and they've given us loads of help, and they've, you know, they've allowed us, like you said, they've allowed us, they've listened to us.
0: Yeah.
2: You know, because sometimes not everybody will listen to, say, YouTube creators or social media creators. They look on you and they think, yeah, what do you know? Right, but these guys, they have listened to us, you know, and you know they've worked with us on things, and I think it's I've been really happy working with them. You know, it's been really easy to work with them, and they've explained things, and I've been really enjoyed it. Mm.
0: In all honesty, it seems to me like TV needs social media creatives more than the other way around. I think that's because it has to be said, that's the way everything's going as far as consumption goes. People are looking at social media and YouTube way more than they're watching TV. So I feel like TV's catching up to platforms like that. And I know that you know having this connection to Channel 4 now, you might not be able to like say it, but that's I think
2: no,
0: that's
2: no no listen I'll say it as it is. I was giving a talk yesterday on Monday because they had the FIFA awards, and before that I was giving a talk to like loads of they invited me to speak to, there was like chairman there and agents and all that in this room, and I said to them, I said, listen, I go, you're living in a different time now. Right, you know, like my kids, they're never on TV. They consume all of their content on their phone or on a tablet. So I'm saying to whether it be TV, whether it be football clubs, you've got to adapt. You've got to adapt to that. If you don't adapt to that, you'll lose a generation, because right now number one, make the ticket prices cheaper. That's number one, so that you can get them in, because not enough youngsters are going to football. They're all guys of my sort of age and older.
0: Yeah.
2: And you need to get those young people in. So that's number one. But number two, when I was saying to him, when a football fan comes to the ground, fix up your Wi-Fi, man. You're going to the Emirates.
4: Yes.
2: You're
4: going to the fucking you can't, hell. Yeah. I'm so glad someone actually said
2: no,
4: that.
2: No, fix up your Wi-Fi.
4: Every single time I go to the Emirates.
2: Yeah, you know, try and send an Instagram message in, not just the Emirates. I mean, I've been to every football ground in the Premier League. Right? I don't know, you can count two or three where you can use your phone in the ground.
0: Yeah.
2: When everybody turns up, your phone's dead. You can't tweet nothing. You can't send an Instagram message. Mm. You can't do anything.
4: Yeah, you can't even send a story. These times, my stories are popping up 3 hours after I've left the fucking ground.
2: Exactly.
4: I'm
2: saying to these guys, if you don't make that experience good for young people when they come there, they're going to be like, oh, you know what, next time I'll stay at home, man. You know, because I can banter with my friends on the phone. And you know, but some of them are still a bit old-fashioned in their views, but we're in a changing world. I could take out a phone right now and do a live video in this studio, whereas, you know, 10 years ago, even just up to, say, 10 years ago, I'd have to go and spend probably 100 grand and get outside broadcast vans. And then, so, you know, TV has to adapt, so does football clubs. And sometimes they're very slow to adapt, or they kind of look down on guys who are YouTubers and that. I mean, look at those YouTubers, they were the KSI and Logan Paul, they were that boxing thing they did.
4: Yeah, getting just under a million eyes on
2: it. That was amazing. Mad. It's amazing what they did. And there was a lot of people, you know, in the media, and they were like, who are these? What? You know, no, you've got to pay attention to these guys. Yeah. These are great creators. These are geniuses out there that are doing big things. So if you've got a TV channel and you want to, you know, keep attracting, you know, figures, you've got to go and reach out to these, because they are the future.
4: Yeah.
2: You know?
4: Absolutely. Mm. Absolutely. So on that note, I think, like, you know, it's just left to thank you so much for coming in.
2: That's a pleasure.
1: You want to do a game
4: with me? Oh, shit, I forgot. I was so engrossed in the conversation that I completely forgot about the game.
1: No,
4: can
1: it's
4: we
1: the
4: play
1: first
4: again?
1: Time ever. Well, should we just go to a song quick? We've been talking for a while.
4: Yeah.
1: Then I'll get set up and then we'll do the game,
4: absolutely,
1: okay?
4: Absolutely.

0: I tell you what Curtis Harding needs.
1: What?
0: Love. Your love specifically.
1: I love him. I truly, truly love Curtis Harding.
0: Tell him that, man, because he really, it sounds like he really needs to know that.
1: Oh, okay, I'll call him.
0: That was Need Your Love by Curtis Harding.
1: Stevie Wonder should call him to tell him he loves him, shouldn't he?
0: This is true. We need to intro Curtis Harding and Stevie Wonder.
1: Just every day, I just called.
0: I've got something you need to know, and I've got something you need to know. We do, of course, have Robbie Lyle from the world famous AFTV joining us in the studio right now. And, of course, the Real Football Show. He's on Channel 4 at the moment, isn't
1: Friday
0: it?
1: Friday nights.
0: Friday nights. At what time? 12:05.
1: Yes.
0: Oh, 5 past midnight.
1: Yes, that's
0: so
1: correct.
0: Cinderella's back home these times. Yeah. She's already home. Just after she's got time to kick off her shoe.
1: Well, interesting that you mentioned Cinderella, because what I saw in the press, which was interesting to me, was that on the original run, 66% of the audience were women, were female.
0: Oh, wow. Incredible.
1: Great, yeah, incredible.
2: That was true on the first one, which was that was incredible. Hmm. I think it's gone the other way now.
1: But remember,
2: there are women football fans. You know
1: what I mean? And
2: more and more, you know, this is one of the great things about football now, is that more and more women are going to football. I mean, when I first used to go to football, you didn't see a lot of women. Those are kind of in the bad old days, and I could understand why women wouldn't want to go to football in those days. Mm. But it's changing now, you know, and women feel much more comfortable going to football and really enjoy it. And, you know, there's a woman who sits near me, and her knowledge, you know, she embarrasses me all the time. She's brilliant.
0: Yeah. I've got a lot of I've kind of amassed quite a large number of women friends that play or are very interested in football. I played for a women's team in the Indie Music Cup a few weeks ago, and you're absolutely right. There is no kind of a genetic or gender specific thing about football that means that you can't have a conversation with a woman about it. Do you know what I mean? And that's something I'm glad to hear someone from the older generation of football fans say.
2: It's just great to see so many women getting involved in football now, you know. Even my daughter,

0: Brentford game.
1: Yep.
0: But speaking of games...
2: Sure. This is one game. I've never been nervous during a game before, but I am with this one because I'm going to try and pronounce everyone's name correctly. Not yours, the players. So I've got six clips from some classic Arsenal matches. I need you to tell me which player is about to score. So I'm going to play you. This is with the commentary people.
0: Oh, yeah, yep.
2: The commentary people. They are going to be leading up to the goal. It's going to stop. I'm going to give you three options of who scored the goal.
0: Okay.
2: You're going to tell me, and then I'm going to play you the goal. Okay.
0: Okay.
2: So because I'm going to go this as we go, you don't even have to write. You just have to tell me.
0: All right.
2: Okay?
0: Cool.
2: So. Oh, I do have to give the date. That's a good point, Toby. So this game was on the 15th of September, 2007.
0: Uh-huh.
2: It was Tottenham Hotspur versus Arsenal, mm-hmm. and Tottenham got one goal, Arsenal got three.
0: Cool.
2: But who scored this particular goal that I'm about to play?
3: And now it's Van Persie for Arsenal. Adebayor's making a run from the far side. He's got help this side from Rosicki. Inside him is Fabregas here.
2: A lot of names there. Somebody scored the goal.
0: Sound like there was some sex going on the pitch. Or inside him is Fabregas here.
2: Oh. Was it Fabregas? Was it Emmanuel Adebayo? Or was it Thomas Rosicki?
4: Rosicki.
5: I've got Adebayo.
0: I'm going to go...
2: Adebayo says... Who said it, Robbie?
5: Yeah.
0: I'm going to be smart and go Adebayo as well.
2: Are you going to be smart?
4: I want to say Adebayo, but I'm just going to try and buck the trend.
2: Who are you going to say?
4: I'm just going to say Rosicki.
0: I'm going to go with the same
2: guy. If any of you had gone for A, Fabregas, you would have got a point.
5: Not the goal.
2: Let's hear the goal.
3: Inside him is Fabregas here. Fabregas! Arsenal in front!
5: Is that the goal he scored from when he just took it from the halfway line?
2: Yeah, that was that.
5: Yeah,
2: goal.
5: Yeah, yeah.
2: That was my favourite goal of the match. Okay, no points there, but you've got six options to redeem yourself. So, this was on the 18th of October 2008. It was Arsenal v Everton. Arsenal got three goals. Everton got one. Let's hear it.
3: This is Clichy, Danielson, Fabregas, Adebayor.
2: Okay, so who scored that? Was it Gael Clichy? Was it Danielson? Or was it Robin Van Persie?
0: Van Persie.
2: Mm-hmm. What are you saying, Siobhan? Are you saying who, sorry?
4: I'm going to say Danielson.
2: Robbie, who are you saying?
5: I don't remember Danielson scoring too many goals.
4: I know, but I feel like that's why it might be.
2: So
5: I'll go Van Persie.
2: Points for Robbie, point for Michael Payne.
0: Yes!
3: Van Persie. That is all it counts!
5: I think I score more goals than Danielson.
4: I was trying to be smart. I thought you might be trying to trick us, you know.
2: I do that, so it's good that you're on the ball with that one. Okay, this is the number three. This was on the 20th of February 2010. It was Arsenal v Sunderland. Arsenal got two, Sunderland got nil. And let's listen to the clip.
3: Fabregas. Walcott's down the centre now. Edoui. Oh, still Emmanuel Edoui. He's going a long way here.
2: So was that Andre Arshavin? Was that Carlos Vela? Or was that Nicholas Bentner?
5: What year was it?
2: 2010.
0: Mm. 2010, so it can't be Bentner, can it? Can it be Bentner?
5: Yeah, it could be Bentner.
4: So who is it? Who would the other two? Bentner,
2: Vela, Arshavin.
5: It's a Premier League game.
2: Yep. Yes, it was. I don't know. Was it a Premier League game? Yes, it was. Thumbs up from everyone.
4: I'm going to say Bentner.
2: Okay. Giovanni says Bentner.
5: I'm going to say Bentner as
2: well. Okay, Robbie says Bentner. Bentner, correct. Point for Robbie, point for Giovanni. It was Nicholas Bentner. Here.
3: Oh, still Emmanuel Adoui. He's gone a long way here. Gets a shot. Oh, it must be a tucking ball for Bentner.
2: Well done,
0: Greatest
2: Bentner.
0: Arsenal player ever.
2: Currently Robbie in the lead with 2 points, by the way. 2 points. Okay, number four. This was on the 16th of October in 2010. It was Arsenal v Birmingham City. Arsenal got 2 points. Birmingham City got one.
6: Wilshere for the return from Son.
0: Sorry, what year was this?
2: Oh, sorry, 2010.
0: 2010, okay, cool.
2: 2010. Did you hear it again? Yep.
6: Wilshere for the return from Son.
2: Very short, that one. So was it A, Jack Wilshere? Was it B, Marouane Chamakh? Or was it Samir Nasri?
0: Wilshere.
2: Okay, Wilshere, says Michael Payne. Robbie, who do you think it was? Wilshere.
5: 2010 Chamakh. Against Birmingham.
2: Yeah, Birmingham City.
5: I'm sorry, Wilshere?
2: Wilshere, Chamakh, or Nasri?
0: That was good pronunciation.
2: Thank you.
5: It's a tough one.
2: I'm sweating because I'm nervous about this.
5: Sweating? Let me go Chamakh.
2: Chamakh.
4: I'm going to go Nasri.
2: Robbie gets a point there again. It was Chamakh, yes.

0: Well done, well done. What was that, number four? Yeah.
1: The return from Song. Nicely done to Shamak. Great chance here. Shamak!
0: Shamak. This was on the 30th of March 2013. It was Arsenal v Reading. Arsenal got four goals. Reading got one.
2: And this is Jovinho. Giroud is pulled away in the box. Here he is now. Oh, it's come to Cazorla.
0: Okay, was that Jovinho? Was that Santi Cazorla? Was that Olivier Giroud?
3: What year was that?
0: 2013. Arsenal v Reading. Arsenal 4, Reading 1.
3: I'm going to go...
0: Michael Payne is saying.
3: Oh, wait.
4: What did you say? Cazorla...
0: Oh. Jovinho, Giroud, or Cazorla?
3: Cazorla. I'm going to go Jovinho.
0: Yeah.
4: I'm going Jovinho as well.
0: Yeah.
4: Jovinho.
0: Okay, points around that. Yes. It was Jovinho.
3: Man,
0: okay, and finally, this was on the 1st of February 2015. It was Arsenal v Aston Villa. Arsenal got 5, Aston Villa got 0.
1: Ozil, Thomas Rosicki, Santi Cazorla.
0: Okay, so was that... Oh, my God, I'm sorry. Was that Mesut Ozil? Was that Aaron Ramsey? Or was that Hector Bellerin?
3: Wait, what game was that?
0: It was 1st of February 2015, Arsenal v Aston Villa.
5: Definitely won Bellerin.
0: Okay. Robbie? Oh, I think you didn't answer that. Sorry, definitely.
4: I'm going Ozil for that.
0: Ozil? What are you saying, Giovanni?
5: I'm
0: going
5: to go Ramsey.
0: Ramsey? Oh, who said Ramsey? Michael Payne?
5: Yeah.
0: And so what are you saying?
6: I'm going to say... Well... Just to be different, I'm just going to say Bellerin.
0: Well done, you get a point. It was, in fact, Bellerin.
1: Oh, Bellerin. Oh, yes. Delightful finish.
3: That's
0: delightful
3: annoying.
0: Finish. Delightful finish. The game in last place and shock move. It's Michael Payne with 2 points.
3: Oh.
0: In second place, it's Giovanni with 3 points. But of course, in number one position here, it's Robbie with 4 points.
5: The natural order of things. That is the natural order.
0: We're
5: of
0: all
5: things.
0: Winners here. I got through it. I didn't.
4: Easy as you think. Now
3: that Bellerin vexed me. I thought I'd witnessed both of Bellerin's goals
0: straight away. Well, it's definitely not Bellerin. That's it. Oh, is.
5: That's annoying.
0: Okay. Wow.
3: Well, thank you so much.
4: Thank you for having me.
3: Coming through and obviously just maintaining our faith in you by winning the Arsenal quiz. To be fair, it would be very worrying if you'd come last. let people know before you go exactly where they can find you if for some reason they've been living under a fucking rock, mate.
4: So the Channel 4 show is on midnight on Fridays, or sometimes comes on about 5 past midnight every Friday night. The Real Football Fan Show. Would love to have you guys watching that. And of course, AFTV, after every Arsenal, not just after every Arsenal game, right throughout the week, we've got content going out on every platform, YouTube, Instagram, you name it, we're on it. So,
3: sick. Yeah. Thank you so much once again.
4: Thank you for having me.
3: And good luck to the Gunners tonight as well. We're going to get into a song now. It's FUBAR Radio, it's the Michael Payne Show.

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3: Is Gordon Ramsay better or worse than Debbie Harry? Oh,
4: he's worse. Hell. He's worse. He may be the worst person I've ever. He may be worse than Piers Morgan. He's a terrible man.
3: Gordon Ramsay swears in a way that no one swears because he's obviously thinking they want me to swear. So he'd be like, "What's this fuck sauce?" That's not it. No one would say that. What's this? What's in this fuck sauce? And he'd be like, "It doesn't make sense."
4: But that's what they want from you.
3: Yeah,
4: now.
3: They do.
0: Every Friday,
1: Nick Helm and Nathaniel Metcalf's Fan Club
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1: I thought that was suddenly slipped on the end of the coaching.
2: My phone was locked, and you can still hear the sound of the FUBAR Radio story.
3: Basically just saying my name and
2: basically
3: swearing.
2: Basically, Giovanni up in this motherfucker. That's mental. I was thinking, what?
1: I enjoyed it. It's nice.
2: I thought everyone could hear the voices in my head for a second.
1: I wondered where it was coming from too. I was like, what's happening?
3: I thought, because I was just doing a story just then, and I was like, oh crap, maybe I forgot to say it. But I'm glad it wasn't me.
2: I'm glad it wasn't me. I'm glad it wasn't the voices in my head.
1: Yeah, right.
2: You know?
1: Well, you have got some snacks. It's snack time in the studio now, right?
2: Yeah. I'm looking like a snack, but, you know, that's not the only thing that's going down right now.
1: I have been sent some for the show today, sent for you to try. It's from Jake and Nains, and it's some new Nansters, which is like some sort of a naan bread with sort of curry in the middle. There's chicken tikka flavour, there's beef madras, there's balti chicken, there's chickpea curry. What have you two got?
2: I have chicken tikka. I have a chicken tikka.
1: Chicken tikka. What have you got, Giovanni?
3: Balti chicken.
1: Lovely, okay. The balti chicken is a light, fluffy naan bread filled with succulent chicken and a balti sauce, pilau rice and mango chutney. Ooh, and you've got chick... No, you haven't got chickpea curry. You'd never have that. You've got chicken tikka, haven't you? Which is a light, fluffy naan bread filled with succulent 100% British chicken and a tikka sauce and mango... they've both got the same thing, it seems like. Okay, great. I think I just read out the same thing twice. It's like, it looks like the same thing, but cool, different.
2: The naan is definitely light and fluffy.
1: It's a tikka sauce and a balti sauce, right? Makes sense, right?
2: I'm going to take a bite out of my one, because I think it's substantially cooled down.
1: Yeah, we just cooked it in the microwave for a little bit for you to try. Hannah outside, she's got one on the go, and she's giving me a thumbs up.
3: Thumbs up.
1: These have come out because the Premier League is back in full swing, and what they're suggesting is that it's nice to have a beer in one hand and one of these in the other.
2: Yeah.
1: Whilst you're watching a football match.
2: Yeah.
1: Why not?
2: Well, the problem is...
1: Yeah. Ooh.
2: At Emirates, where I have a season ticket...
1: Yeah.
2: You're not actually allowed in the terraces with a beer. So you'd have to have this in one hand and maybe...
1: Another one in the other hand.
2: And maybe
1: two. Just have two on the go.
2: Or a small child. Take your kid to the game.
1: You could do.
2: You can have your nan and your kid there at the same time.
1: We'll go and get one of these. The whole range is available in Sainsbury's. Nissa. Oh, Nissa, I'm around the corner from here. And forecourts around the country. Or county, it says here. County, I'm assuming, being London. I don't know. What county would it be? Your own county, whatever county you're in, all the counties. £2, not bad. I'd like them to bring out an Italian range too, so I can have a bolognese. What would a bolognese be in a... Not, it obviously wouldn't be in a naan, would it? It'd be in a...
2: What are they called?
1: Ciabatta.
3: Or like a calzone.
2: There you go.
1: Oh my God, that's made me hungry.
3: As long as they don't do any sort of like jerk rice or anything.
1: That's the Jamie. What's happened with that, by the way, the Jamie?
2: Nothing,
1: Jamie.
2: Hopefully.
1: So like...
2: Absolutely nothing.
1: It's not going...
2: Hopefully it just crawled away somewhere and died.
1: But it's not being sold in... I haven't actually looked in supermarkets or anything, but is it still...
2: Have you seen me flipping tables in any supermarket recently?
1: No.
2: Then it hasn't come out yet.
1: But have you looked... No, it's best not to look though, because if you do see it, then you will be flipping over tables in a supermarket, so that's not great. Well, are there nice? Do you like them?
2: I really like it.
1: Yeah, okay. And I've got the thumbs up from you two and from Hannah outside too, so obviously I imagine she's gone for the veggie one, the chickpea curry one.
2: It doesn't remind me of naan, I'm not going to lie. The fluffiness is fluffier than naan.
1: Okay.
2: But I still like it. I like the taste.
1: Yeah? What does it remind you of, what does it not remind you of?
3: I'd say it's softer than naan.
1: Yeah.
3: But like it tastes more authentic than I thought it was gonna taste.
1: Okay, well, what I'm going to do is, so go and buy those if you can, it's £2. I'm going to put a song on whilst you finish eating them. Clean up your fingers. Well, Giovanni's nowhere near close to finishing, so I'm going
2: to
1: put a song
2: on. I'll talk to myself.
1: No, let me put a little song on. 2.5 minutes to finish your munch up your food, Giovanni.
3: Cool.

0: Helpless, Hurt So Bad. That was really authentic, that delivery, you know. I even heard there was a little crack in her voice towards the end of it, man.
1: Yeah.
0: Well, I like that type of thing.
1: I like her. I was just saying, I was reading about the other day and I thought I'd listen to some of her songs. So she's only 19, from Baltimore. Mm. And
0: can you even say that anymore? She's only 19.
1: Well, that's young, isn't it?
0: No, but then the thing is, in the grand scheme of things, every star now is in, like, at least in their teens or their very young. Do you know what I mean?
1: They're
0: getting younger and younger.
2: Yeah.
0: It's like nowadays, it's surprising if someone's 20 something. You're like, oh my God, this guy is at the ripe old age of 24 and he's making music. Bless him.
1: You're right, like if someone is about 24, 25, you're like, why has it took you so long to make this, to do this?
0: Where have you been?
1: Quite young, actually.
0: You know what I mean? You need, motherfucker.
1: That's very true. That's very true.
0: It's weird, isn't it?
1: Yeah, but I think she's going to be doing quite well. I read a nice article on her and thought I'd investigate. I'm always investigating stuff here, Jemima.
0: It's because you're a snitch. She's a snitch.
1: I am. I'm part of The Wire.
0: Neighborhood Watch.
1: She's in Baltimore.
0: Yeah, she heard she's from Baltimore. Yeah. Automatically suspected.
1: There's something going on there. Have you seen The Wire?
2: Yeah.
1: Great show, right? Great show.
0: Yeah. Absolutely love The Wire.
1: Well, I think I'm going to have to rewatch it at some point.
0: I do as well, you know.
1: Yeah.
0: Because it was on Netflix at one point.
1: Is it not on there now?
0: It disappeared quickly.
2: I don't like how Netflix do that, you know. Like,
0: me neither.
2: They put something on there, you get used to it.
1: Yeah,
2: and then
1: it just goes, right?
0: Apple don't do that. People's albums. Imagine if you went to Apple and then Thriller wasn't there.
2: Yeah, yeah.
1: With Netflix, it's a rights issue. They only have the rights for a certain amount of time.
0: Oh, yeah, of course. Yeah, because people can buy the...
1: Then they can buy it, and often things just disappear off Netflix, and then Amazon
0: Prime
1: get the rights.
0: Everyone should just get the fucking rights to it then. It should be like music.
1: It should be like that. But then Amazon Prime also, then sometimes once Netflix is finished, then Amazon Prime get the rights, and so that's how it goes onto that platform.
2: That's mad. Haven't, like, Amazon, like, two things just came to my mind just then. One, Sky and Netflix, apparently they're partnering up.
1: Right.
0: Really?
2: And then the other, and like Amazon, don't they show like Premiership games now or something like
1: they
2: that?
1: They do show a lot of stuff. And they also have a lot of films that go, like The Big Sick and stuff, that go straight onto there really quickly because they're making films now as well. But Netflix, I mean, The Wire, David Simon, who wrote The Wire, who I like a lot, also wrote the show called Tremé. Did you watch that set in New Orleans with a lot of the cast of The Wire?
0: Okay.
1: It also has a new show that's really good, called, which I like, called The Juice, which is with Maggie Gyllenhaal and James Franco, about the sort of the porn, emerging porn scene in New York in the sort of the 70s and the disco era and stuff. And it's got really, again, lots of cast from The Wire. He definitely has his own sort of set of actors
0: that
1: he uses, and lots of
0: there's
1: stuff.
0: There's lots of actors like that, aren't there? Like, what's his name? Always uses Helena Bonham Carter and
1: Tim Burton. Not so much now they've split up, but
0: I reckon you probably can't continue to use her.
1: Yeah, maybe.
0: Definitely still casting her, forgetting that they're split up. Already paid you. Can you do the film?
1: Whoops. And like all the Spinal Tap, Christopher Guest people, all those shows, they always have the same sort of set of actors in the film. I mean, Tarantino does a lot. So, and the same. I watched Jackie Brown again on the weekend, and I don't know if it stood up on my... You know what I think with Tarantino is that the second time I watched the film, I don't like it as much.
0: Right.
1: Or sometimes recently with his new films, the first time I watch it. But...
0: Yeah, yeah. I suppose maybe it's that shock, like the shock sort of value that his films have. After a while, if you know it's coming, it's like...
2: Yeah.
1: Do you like Tarantino?
0: I don't like him as a person.
1: Mm.
0: I think he's an asshole. I'm not going to lie to you. I've never really trusted him.
1: Okay.
0: Mainly because of it. Like I said, I mentioned it when Robbie Lyle was here. His definitely unnecessary use of the N-word as a white guy.
2: Yeah,
0: that
2: is
0: what grinds my gears the most about Quentin Tarantino.
1: Yeah.
0: But then also what I believe was his complacence when it came to Harvey Weinstein. Pretending he didn't know anything about that.
1: I'm not defending Uma Thurman.
0: Not
1: when
0: defending
1: she
0: Uma Thurman.
1: Complained about it and stepped up.
0: Exactly.
1: There is that.
0: That type of stuff, it just makes me think the guy's a fucking prick.
1: I also, like, he's admitted it, but when were you watching Jackie Brown? He's definitely, I mean, he's admitted it. He's got a foot fetish because Bridget Fonda's in it, and there's lots of shots of just her feet when there doesn't need to be shots of her feet. And he's really into feet, which I find weird myself because we don't like
2: that's
1: feet.
0: Not even as a measurement.
1: No.
0: You've got to say inches. even when, watching the kind, reading the Uma Thurman interview that she gave, I found out that he's kind of into choking female actors as well, women actors, and he would literally just do it himself, really choke as well.
2: Mad.
0: All for the art, though.
1: as far as
0: he's concerned.
1: Our next guest has arrived, Levi. So let's go to a quick song, and then we'll get him into the studio.
0: Yeah.
3: I don't know what the hell I can do with this head. Everything I've done, everything I know.

0: Radio. It's the Michael Payne Show. It's 27 minutes past five. If you're travelling on the roads, drive safely. I don't even know why I'm treating this like a drive time show.
1: I am 25, it's gridlocked.
0: Yeah, for
1: I don't
0: real,
1: know.
0: For
1: we're
0: real.
1: Not we're nowhere near it.
0: If you're listening to this on the laptop in your car, then yeah, drive safely. Luke's story is actually he's done it all, you know.
1: Yeah, I know you like him. I've noticed.
0: He's a producer and he's also a DJ and a model and now a rapper. Rapper is actually the latest string he's added to his bow. He DJed for Professor Green for ages.
1: Yeah.
0: As a DJ, fuck, what was his DJ name? See, now all I can think of is Luke's story, but he's a DJ and a producer as well. Very talented guy.
1: Multi-skilled.
0: Yeah, yeah, yeah. Shout out, Luke. We got our second guest of the day in at the moment, and he goes by the name of Levi. Jeez. How's it going, man?
2: Yes, there.
0: All good.
2: Yeah, man, thanks for having me.
0: No,
2: man.
0: Not at all, man. Absolute pleasure to have you, man. Part of a growing stable of UK-based dancehall artists.
2: Yes.
0: What's it like to be in? Because there's obviously there's the massive. Resurgence of grime, and then there's drill, and there's Afro swing, there's trap, and it seems like all the artists when they kind of come through will get classified into one of these, and then there's a tiny but very vibey little stable of a UK dance hall. What influences people to go that way rather than follow the kind of more beaten path?
2: You know what? I would say it's just source, really. It's just whatever vibe you're on at the time, you know? So, like, for me, it's like, I grew up, you know, listening to your Vibes Cartels and your Movados. And, you know, when they were in their prime, that was when I was, like, running around in school and da-da-da-da-da. Mm-hmm. So, yeah, it's like, I just thought, you know, I can tap into that vibe more so than, you know, whatever people are considering to be more pop culture.
0: Mm-hmm.
2: You understand? Mm-hmm. So, yeah, I'm just, you know, just sticking to my guns, really, man. Just doing what I know.
0: Of course.
2: More so.
0: Of course.
2: Yeah.
0: And so obviously you had a busy carnival.
2: Yeah.
0: You played quite a few stage shows over there. How many did you get done over the weekend?
2: Done a good 4 gigs over the weekend.
0: Yeah.
2: One, two little after party sets and rare.
0: Yeah.
2: But yeah, it was vibesy, man. Literally hand tight toddler T.
0: Yep.
2: We went to the Steezy Wonderland stage, brought that down on the Sunday, went to Lightbox that night, you know, done our thing there. Went back to Steezy Wonderland to do a set with Becca D, broke it down again. Then we went Shaft Vex's stage, mashed it up with Just Now, and man, all Bushkin and them were performing before us and all that. You know what I mean?
0: Yeah,
2: so
0: yeah.
2: It was a nice vibey occasion, you know.
0: Yeah. And you're only two singles deep, but you're already making these waves in the industry. It's just two singles, isn't it? It's still
2: I mean, it's about I've put about four out, but you know, I've given a good push to, I'd say, two. Yeah.
0: Okay.
2: Yeah.
0: Okay. So proper, like, you know, commercial releases, as they're sort of called. And what are the plans for like the rest of the year, live wise, release wise?
2: Oh man, you know, got a couple things lined up, couple bangers lined up, you know. So, God willing, you know, just trying to put them out and just vibes and just enjoy it, you know what I mean?
0: Absolutely.
2: Just roll out the rest of the year, man.
0: Enjoyment is the name of the game. We're going to get into a bit more chat with you, and also listen to the current single.
2: Yeah.
0: But very importantly, because we don't have that much time, we're going to get into a game with you right now.
1: Do you have a pen and paper in front of you? I believe you do. Everyone should do. Well,
2: I do.
1: Now, we always have a game around the guest tenuously at best, I have to say, and today is no different. So your name is Levi. Levi is also a brand of jeans.
2: Yeah.
1: Jeans is also the name of a person or from very familiar people in the public eye. They can be Jean or Jean, perhaps, for instance. Okay. So I have got six questions here, and I'm going to give you some selection of which jeans they could be, and you need to just tell me which one. We'll write it down actually for this one.
2: Okay.
1: So question one. Which Jean picked up fencing as a student in Bristol, later became a champion and even a fencing choreographer in films? Was it A, Jean Kelly, B, Jean Wilder, C, Jean Hackman? So a fencing expert in Bristol is where they learn how to fence.
0: Jean Wilder. I'm going to
1: Everyone, you got something?
3: I feel like I'm in school, do you know? I'm just looking over the next
1: one. See how well you know your jeans.
2: I was going to fold the paper.
1: No cheating either. Number two, which fictional jean is also known as the Dark Phoenix? Is it Jean Grey of X-Men? Is it Jean Valmont from Les Miserables? Or is it C, Aladdin's genie? The Dark Phoenix, aka Jean, aka Dark Phoenix.
0: I need a pen that works.
1: You need a pen.
0: Can I have yours?
1: My pen,
0: since everything you've got is typed.
3: Sabotage.
2: You know what I'm saying?
1: Number three, which Jean was arrested at age 16 for stealing from a sweet shop? Was it A, Jean Hackman, B, Jean Pitner, or C, Jean Kelly?
0: Who the fuck is Jean Pitner?
1: I actually don't know, so I think we can rule out Jean Pitner, because that's not someone that's well.
3: I was about to put Pitner.
0: Jean Pitner is the world's most famous shoplifter.
1: Classic Pitner move there, so be nicking stuff from a sweet shop. So I think we can say, was it Jean Hackman or Jean Kelly? Or Jean Pitner? He might be famous, we just never heard of him. Number four, which Jean is the lead singer of a band that produced a line of toilet paper in partnership with Hello Kitty? Was it A, Wycliffe Jean, was it B, Jean Simmons, or was it C, Billie Jean?
0: Oh, that's hard.
1: I know it's Wycliffe Jean, but I'm calling everyone Jean.
2: Oh, like that.
0: Nally does what she wants.
1: Jean. Yeah. Wycliffe Jean, it could work. And number five, which Jean was originally cast as the title character in 1987's Predator, but dropped out due to finding the suit too hot to wear? Was that Jean-Claude Van Damme? Was that Jean Reno? Or was that Jean Dujardin?
2: Jean-Claude Van Damme's a bad man.
1: Could be Jean-Claude. Could be Jean Reno from... what film is he with Nasty? I can't remember. Leon,
0: yeah. He's in thing as well, Godzilla.
1: He's in Godzilla. He's in a lot of films. He is also a bad man.
0: He is a bad man.
2: Oh, is it?
1: He actually is a bad man. In most of the films, he is actually a bad man, isn't he?
0: Straight up lame man. Just rolls around with a 10-year-old. That's just how much of a bad man he is. His best mate's a 10-year-old white girl, and he's just like legging man down. He's sick. Yep.
2: Them man there.
1: We've all got something there.
3: Yeah.
1: Okay.
3: I couldn't remember who the second one was in your question four, I'll just put second one.
1: Well, it's either Jean Grey X-Men, Jean Valjean from Les Miserables, or Aladdin's genie, who is known as Dark Phoenix.
3: Number four.
1: Jean is the lead singer in a band that produced a line of toilet paper with Hello Kitty. Wycliffe Jean, Jean Simmons, Billie Jean.
3: Oh, okay.
0: But have we done number six yet?
1: No, that's five. There's five. We're done. There's only five on this one. I need my pen back to Mark, please. Thank you. Okay, so which Jean was a fencing student in Bristol and then choreographed in films? Was it Jean Kelly, Jean Wilder, or Jean Hackman?
0: Guessed first.
2: Yeah, I put Wilder.
1: Jean Wilder, okay. What did you put, Giovanni?
0: Wilder. I put Wilder.
1: Points for everyone. Indeed, yes. Was Jean Wilder. Which fictional Jean is known as the Dark Phoenix?
2: Grey, is that Jean Grey?
1: Jean Grey from X-Men. Yeah. What did you put, Levi?
2: Jean Grey.
0: Me too.
1: Yeah, all correct. That is Jean Grey from X-Men.
0: Nice.
1: Which one was arrested? Was it from stealing a sweet shop? Was it Jean Pitner, Jean Hackman, or Jean Kelly?
0: I'm going to go Hackman.
2: Hackman. Kelly.
1: Levi and Michael Pitner. That's right. Hackman. Jean Hackman was arrested for stealing some sweets. Okay, number four. Who was the leader of the band that produced the Hello Kitty toilet paper?
0: Simmons.
1: Gene Simmons.
2: Yeah, Simmons.
1: Simmons. Well. Yeah, that's all correct as well. Yeah. Points all around there. And then finally, which Gene was the one that was cast in Predator?
0: This is going to be the hard one. I'm gonna go. I guess first.
2: You know, for this one, I just put Van Damme just because.
1: You put Jean Claude Van Damme.
3: Yeah, I put Van Damme as well.
1: Who did you put? Well, you all get points.
0: Yeah.
2: Oh.
1: So that does mean that Giovanni gets 4 points on that, but Levi and Michael Payne get 5. So you come back.
0: Yes,
1: come back.
0: I lost the last game.
1: Yeah, you lost did. The last game. And you didn't like that, did you?
0: I didn't like that.
1: If you lost every game today, you'd be really unhappy, wouldn't you?
0: Had to relieve myself.
1: Well, that's good. It does mean that you know your genes, Levi, and that's something to be thankful for. It's quite good.
2: Come on.
1: Yeah.
0: Do you know? I just said I had to relieve myself. Like I went piss because I was sad.
1: What?
0: I mean, I had to redeem myself.
1: Oh, redeem yourself. Yeah, okay. I just been worried that you'd just done it on the
2: relieve
1: chair.
2: Relieve yourself for that L. You know what I'm saying?
0: That's what I do when I get taken out. I just go toilet.
1: That's what you say after you do it. I just relieved myself on the chair. So that's nice.
0: I guess all that's left to say is thank you so much for coming in to join us. But before you go, we want to hear the tune. You are a musician after all.
1: Yeah,
0: you have come all this way to chat to us, so we should definitely give it a spin. But if you before you go, let people know where they can find you on the socials, and then if you'd kindly introduce your new song.
2: Okay, so you can hit me up at Levi the Artist. That's on the Instagram, that's on the Twitter and all of that. I've got a show and represent radio once a month.
1: So does Giovanni. Okay. So does Giovanni. Yeah, that's nice.
2: Yeah, that's what I'm saying.
0: Station.
1: Yes.
0: Let family.
1: Represent. Station. represent are representing in the studio.
2: Representatives.
1: What is your show and represent? You can talk. You can mention it. I'm going to allow it. It's
0: go
1: fine.
0: On,
1: tell us about your show.
2: It's just like a dancehall Jamaican music, you know, orientated show, basically, where I just play everything that's either influenced by Jamaica or is Jamaican, you know what I'm saying?
1: Mm-hmm, mm-hmm.
2: So that's the source, really, you know?
1: Okay. And when would I be able to listen to the show? I'm going to get the little plugs in for you, dear.
2: You see, this is what I'm saying, looking after each, pick up yourself. First Wednesday of the month. So.
0: First Wednesday.
1: Well, better not be between 4 and 6, though.
2: So no, you're good. 9 to 11, little drive time.
0: There you go.
2: Is it?
0: Perfect.
2: Come on.
0: Would you do us the honour of introducing the new single?
2: Yes. The tune you're about to hear now is called Lock Off the Dance by myself, Levi, on FUBAR Radio. You're done, though.

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1: Filmish with Sean Walsh and Mark Simmons.
2: He's fallen, isn't he, Nicolas Cage?
3: I think he took on a load of rubbish films just to make some money.
4: Nicolas Cage once blew $150 million on a private island and a dinosaur skull. $150,000 on a pet octopus. He spent yet another $150,000 on the first Superman comic.
3: Oh, so he likes DC then?
4: Do you know he...
5: That's why he can
4: Spider-Man's Marvel, you
3: know. Oh, my...
4: This is getting out of control. It's so bad. Because we call it film-ish so that we can get away with maybe not knowing everything and it can be a bit loose. This isn't even film-ish.
5: This
4: is Ish. Hello, you're listening to Ish. Mark guesses some shit.
2: Every Friday.
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6: It is FUBAR Radio. It's the Michael Payne Show. I am joined by a very special guest co-host in Giovanni.
5: Hey, hey, hey.
6: And we have our third guest of the day. Oh, sorry. And also my regular co-host, Natalie. Got a shout out, Natalie.
7: Hey, hey.
6: And now that they've kind of put through their dietary requirements, is that what you're going to be eating after the show today?
7: Hey, hey. Yeah, Giovanni, well, yeah. I will be having some hay after the show.
6: Straight from the horse's mouth. Yeah. We do have our third guest of the day. And his name is Sam Henshaw.
8: Hello.
6: What's going on, man?
8: I'm good, man. How are you?
6: All good, man. Yeah. All good. Last, we've got 17 minutes left of this show.
7: Yeah, 17 minutes. And I've been a long time trying to get you into the studio. It has been a while, right?
6: It has.
7: I've been trying to sort this out.
8: Thank you guys for having me.
6: No, no, not,
8: cool.
6: Not at all. Very fetching sweatshirt you have on.
8: I appreciate that. Thank you.
6: Drink a few glasses and become a genius. Albert Weinstein. Amazing. Weinstein, yes.
7: Weinstein, yeah.
6: Yeah, we'll pronounce it like that.
8: Yeah, that. But it's dangerous.
7: Not
6: Weinstein. But yeah, new single, Broke.
8: Yeah. Yeah, man.
6: Do I need to ask about the influence?
8: No, not really. No, so yeah, it's pretty much what you see is what you get in that title.
6: What's the brokest thing you've ever done?
8: Rah.
6: Yeah, I mean, what's the thing that you've done? You look
8: That's
6: back,
8: a
6: you're
8: wicked
6: like, rah,
8: question.
6: I was broke them times.
8: I mean, does it count, like? Nicking some sweets from a shop.
6: It counts.
8: All right, cool.
7: That counts, but obviously you didn't do that because that's a crime.
8: Yeah,
7: I mean, a pick a mix
8: that
7: of Woolworths.
8: That would
7: be
8: illegal.
7: Woolworths is out of business now. If you did it anywhere, it would be Woolworths.
8: That's
7: okay?
8: What's so funny as well. It was Woolworths.
6: Woolworths basically invited you to
7: take
8: Literally.
7: And they were always near the door as well.
6: That's what I was going to say. Don't put the pick and mix near the door.
8: Weird.
6: Don't put the pick and mix near the door, because if I see my bus coming and I haven't paid yet, then I'm sorry. And every bus is my bus, so. Going in either direction.
8: Yeah.
6: So
7: but also, as you walk around the shop, you could just be looking at things and you're picking. I've finished my pick a mix.
6: Can't remember how much
7: it's done.
8: Fell into my pocket.
5: And then into your mouth. And then, that was it. Yeah.
6: But I can't remember where I saw this or if I just imagined it. But you've had quite a religious upbringing, haven't you?
8: Yeah. My pops is he's a reverend.
6: Mm-hmm.
8: Yeah, it's been a part of my life since I was born. So it's pretty much all I've known.
6: And has it informed your musical taste? Because I personally don't trust people that don't like gospel music.
8: Gospel was literally one of the only things I listened to when I was growing up.
6: Mm-hmm.
8: I still listen to it heavily now. You know, my faith's still a big part of my music and everything that I do. But yeah, it was, I mean, excuse me. Yeah, it was. Still is.
6: Do you ever sort of have trouble sort of juggling your faith and the secular world of music?
8: I'll put it this way. It's not even necessarily like the secular world of music, because I think that if you want to find a way to just sort of do your thing within music, you can do that.
6: Mm-hmm.
8: Which I feel like I've been able to do. I kind of keep to myself. I do my thing, do it how I want to do it.
6: Mm-hmm.
8: But I think it's probably more juggling my faith and just life.
6: Yeah.
8: Do you know what I mean? And just sort of the things that we just kind of go through on a day-to-day basis. So more so that than like the musical side or aspect of it.
6: I hear that. And did you grow up singing in the church at all?
8: I started off playing drums. I played drums when I was like four. Yeah,
6: that's mad, because like that was my favorite when I was growing up. I'm not very religious now at all.
8: But
6: growing up, I was brought up in kind of staunch Catholic fashion. When I kind of got into my teens, I started to go to like a couple of gospel churches and stuff, because it was such a like socially, it was amazing.
8: It was
6: not
8: yeah,
6: gonna
8: it
6: lie.
8: It was great for that sort of
6: right?
8: thing.
6: It was like a, it was like a very kind of innocent youth club,
8: yeah,
6: basically.
8: Yeah. Yeah.
6: And I remember, you know, there was always amazing drummers there.
8: Yeah. Every
6: like
8: time.
6: The drummers and the keyboardists from churches.
8: Yeah. Like if you want to find a good band and you want like just great musicians, just walk into a church.
6: Yeah.
8: You'll probably just end up leaving with like more than
6: a whole
8: need,
6: band. It's true.
8: I mean?
6: It's
8: yeah,
6: true.
8: They're incredible. Like most of my bands all from the church. So
6: okay.
8: We all kind of grew up in that environment. So
6: yeah.
8: Yeah, it's weird. I don't know what it is.
6: Does that kind of give you a safe space where like, because you know, as we said, there is a kind of minority of people who are very active in their worship, in their faith,
8: yeah,
6: when it comes to their
8: yeah.
6: faith, and especially more so in the music industry.
8: Yeah.
6: So having a band must be nice for the camaraderie.
8: Yeah, 100%.
6: Especially you know on the road or whatever,
8: yeah.
6: knowing that you all kind of have the same values.
8: Yeah, and because most of them are my boys, it's easy.
6: Yeah,
8: it makes it easy. It doesn't. You don't feel like you're. You have people that you can be accountable to as
6: mm-hmm.
8: well, which is nice, and yeah, it just keeps you level headed and
6: yeah,
8: all that
6: yeah.
8: stuff as well. So it's cool.
6: Cool. Yeah. And your sort of biggest influences apart from you know gospel music and
8: yeah.
6: stuff. Who were you? Who else were you listening to?
8: Oh man, I grew up on a lot of music. There were it ranged from like Michael Jackson to I don't know, like what's this guy's name? Country singer. Johnny Cash.
7: Johnny Cash.
6: Okay, yeah,
8: yeah,
6: yeah.
8: We
6: mentioned
8: so,
6: Johnny
8: yeah.
6: Cash earlier on.
8: So yeah, just my dad was a huge country fan, so just
6: okay.
8: it kind of every yeah, I lived with like two older cousins.
6: Mm-hmm.
8: So it was my cousins came to live with us, sorry.
6: Yeah.
8: When they were like teenagers and stuff.
6: Uh-huh.
8: So it was like what my parents and stuff were listening to, but then also kind of getting that youthful vibe coming
6: yeah,
8: in and stuff.
6: Those,
8: so, yeah.
6: Was there a bit of a clash there?
8: No, not at all.
6: No,
8: not
6: okay.
8: at all. It was. I mean, yeah, my parents are chilled.
6: Yeah, yeah. As in not like as not a clash of just like a cultural.
8: Oh yeah, yeah, yeah.
6: You know,
8: I mean,
6: a musical clash.
8: Yeah, in the best way possible.
6: Yeah.
8: Do you know what I mean?
6: Mm-hmm.
8: It's nice to hear as much as you possibly can in terms of music because you can. I mean, when you just kind of look at most of the artists of this generation, like. I'm pretty sure all of us were just kind of music was just fed to us. Do
6: yeah.
8: you know what I mean? Different types of music was fed to us. So, yeah, when you hear that in the stuff that people are putting out now, it's based off of the fact that we've just kind of been given so much to listen to.
6: Yeah,
8: so,
6: yeah, yeah.
8: I think there is something to be said about that as well, in terms of like. Whereas when you look at young people now, they can only kind of they can choose what they want to listen to.
6: Yeah.
8: Whereas before, we kind of had to.
6: This is true. Adhere to yeah. No,
8: yeah,
6: you're
8: yeah,
6: absolutely
8: yeah.
6: right. You kind of had
8: yeah.
6: to pick a crowd. Kids these days have got the luxury of not having. They can be like musical nomads.
8: Yeah,
6: you know?
8: Yeah.
6: You know,
8: like it's crazy.
6: I think in pub quizzes in like 20 years, the questions will be mental.
8: Yeah,
6: the questions will be mental because you're gonna have to kind of. You're going to have to take the traditional releases,
8: yeah,
6: for instance,
8: yeah.
6: and, like, you know, you're going to be asked questions about, like, David Bowie or, like,
8: yeah.
6: Bob Marley or
8: yeah.
6: Cliff Richard or...
8: Yeah.
6: But then, you know, 20 years from now, there's going to be greats like Kendrick Lamar thrown into the mix.
7: Yeah.
6: And then you're going to have people like, I don't know, Michael Dapper, you know, Big
8: yeah.
6: Shaq, you know what I mean? Like, who had a hit in 2017 with
8: yeah.
6: blah, blah, blah, and then you'd be like... Big Shaq in 20 years pub quizzes are going to be fucking mental.
8: That's gonna be jokes.
6: Just establish that right now. We do have Sam Henshaw as our last guest of the day. Do we have
7: a game. So we're going to end
8: Sweet.
7: The show on your excellent song Broke, which we've played a few times on the show
6: actually
7: yeah. before.
8: Oh,
7: we love you
8: so
7: and
8: much,
7: we love
8: man.
7: Your music.
8: Appreciate
7: but in honour of you being here,
6: my flies are undone.
7: That's what happens. In honour of you being here, Michael Payne's flies are undone. And
8: amazing.
7: I hope you appreciated
8: oh,
7: it.
5: It's from relieving yourself.
8: Completely.
5: Earlier,
8: isn't
6: it? If you wonder where that bright light was coming from.
7: I've got six pieces of trivia here.
8: Sick.
7: I want to tell you which of these are true, as in Sam Henshaw, or false, as in Sam Hen not sure.
8: Oh, that is the best thing I've ever... Honestly, so many people have tried to make jokes of my surname and they've just all fallen flat. That is brilliant.
7: Well, I need you to write down on pen and paper, sure or not sure.
6: Cool.
7: Or okay. Henshaw or Hen not sure.
8: That's so funny.
6: Or Hunshaw. I'm Hunshaw about that one.
8: That's like the Nigerian way.
6: Yeah, yeah.
7: Here's facts, which may be a fact, maybe fiction. Number one, if you cry in space, the tears will just stick to your face. Is that sure or not sure? Write it down. Everyone got something?
9: Yeah.
7: Okay. Number two, a person with macrophilia has a sexual attraction to computers. Is that hen sure or hen not sure?
9: Macrophilia.
7: Macrophilia has a sexual attraction to computers.
8: Legit.
7: True. Yeah, could be legit. Could be hen not sure. Number three, Daphne Maxwell Reed, who played Aunt Viv on The Fresh Prince of Bel-Air, is a photographer now who calls her works Fresh Prince.
8: I mean,
7: is that hen sure or hen not sure?
9: That's funny.
7: Okay, number four, 90s boy band Hanson have their own beer brand called Hops. They had a song called Hops.
8: Yeah, that would be amazing. I'm kind of gonna
7: make sense, but equally it might not make sense. And number five, in Arizona, it is illegal for a donkey to sleep in a bathtub. In Arizona. Just there. Is or is it not illegal for a donkey to sleep in a bathtub?
8: Honestly, I'm hoping all of this is sure.
7: And number six, finally, the sound used for how do you say that? Velociraptor. Oh, no, I found a word I can't say. Velociraptor. I was going to call it a velocraptor.
6: Velociraptor.
7: Velociraptor. In Jurassic Park was a recording of lizard sex. So the sound used for that word in Jurassic Park was a recording of lizard sex. Was that hen sure or hen not sure? Okay, so let's go back and get some answers and see who's going to win. Who's going to be the real Sam Henshaw today? Number
8: definitely
7: one,
8: definitely going
7: to
8: lose
7: this. If you cry in space, the tears will just stick to your face. Sam Henshaw, are you Henshaw? Or are you Hen not sure?
8: I'll put Henshaw.
7: Henshaw, okay, Giovanni.
9: I'll put Shaw as well.
7: Shaw and too. Michael Pate. Oh yeah, all correct. That is actually a correct.
8: Oh sick.
7: They do. That does happen. Number two, a person with macrophilia has a sexual attraction to computers. Is that true, or is that Henshaw or Hen not sure?
9: Not that I know the answer, but I'll put Shaw.
7: Shaw? What have you put? What have you
8: literally
7: put, Sam?
8: Same as him.
7: You put Shaw. And what have you put, Michael Payne?
9: Not sure.
7: Michael Payne is correct. It's not an attraction. It's actually an attraction to giant women.
9: That was definitely speaking from experience.
8: Okay.
7: Number three, Daphne Maxwell Reed, who played Aunt Viv on The Fresh Prince of Bel-Air, is now a photographer who calls her works Fresh Prince. Is that sure or not sure?
9: Not sure. I'm not sure.
8: I put not sure.
7: You
8: as
7: put
8: well.
7: Not sure, yeah. Giovanni?
9: Not sure.
7: No, that is correct. She does.
8: Oh, wow.
7: She does do that. Yeah.
6: Shout out
7: on
6: this. The real one.
9: Yeah, which one? The first one.
7: Okay, number four. 90s boy band Hanson have their own beer brand called Hops. Is that sure or not sure? Anyway, Sam.
8: I have to put sure.
7: Sure, yeah, Giovanni?
9: Yeah, I'm sure.
8: It just sounds like something they do.
9: I'm sure that is.
7: Yeah, you're all right. There's points there. That is correct. In Arizona, it is illegal for a donkey to sleep in a bathtub. Is that sure or not sure?
8: I've put not sure, but I want to change my answer.
9: I've put sure.
7: You've put sure, and you've put not sure. Mm. And Michael Payne, you've put... Yeah, it is. That is actually true. It is illegal. It is illegal.
8: Why?
7: I don't know.
8: Like, what happened in order
9: for yeah.
7: Just put in that bathtub, no longer. And then number six, the sound used for velociraptors in Jurassic Park was a recording of lizard sex. Is that sure or not sure?
9: I put not sure.
7: Not sure?
8: I put
7: Sam?
8: Sure.
7: Sam, you put sure.
9: I put sure.
7: Michael Payne gets a point there with not sure. It's actually a recording of tortoise sex.
6: I knew it! Oh my god, I was going to say, it sounds more like I was going to say turtles. It sounds more like turtles fucking.
7: It's
6: my days.
7: It's not great news for you, Sam, because you got 2 points.
8: I did get 2 points.
7: So you're not really Henshaw.
8: No, I'm not.
7: Giovanni got 3, so he's pretty Henshaw. But very Henshaw is Michael Payne with 5.
6: I'm damn near positive.
7: That's sick. It. You can still keep the name though, I think. It's
8: thank
7: fine,
8: you, I
7: Sam.
8: Appreciate that.
6: That leaves us with just over 3 minutes left of the show. Perfect time to play one last song.
8: Amazing.
6: And it's of course going to be yours, Sam.
8: Yes, yes, yes.

0: Because we did make a very, very glaring error.
1: We made a promise to Giovanni.
0: and we haven't followed through with it. Before you go, Giovanni, Giovanni, let people know where they can listen to your show.
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0: Perfect.
1: Now back to Sam,
0: Henshaw, and Broke.

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1: We've started. We're starting.
2: Better or worse.
1: This is the beginning of the show. It's 2 o'clock. It's time to get funky. But it's 2 o'clock on a Wednesday, which means it's 12 o'clock on a Friday, which also means it's anytime you like, anywhere you like, on a podcast. You're listening to Five Star Family Fun Size Fan Club. Press the ident, Natalie. This is the start of the fucking show. We've started. I mean, I didn't make the rules that we started at 2. You made them at midday. You made the rules. Have you pressed it? So, you've muted yourself. We can't hear it. It's a 5 second ident. It's over now. Welcome to the show. My name is Nick, and this is
2: Nathaniel Metcalf.
1: And you're listening to Five Star Family Fun Size Fan Club to get that Friday fix in lockdown.
2: Have you got that Friday feeling, Nick?
1: No, what I do feel is that it's a gloriously sunny day. I've closed my blinds. Do you know what? After this, in 2 hours' time, we're doing 2 hours this week, guys. In 2 hours' time, I'm going to reorganise this my spare room so that it's actually practical and I can use it for good rather than evil.
2: Evil have you been using it for?
1: Just storing stuff.
2: Doesn't look messy from here.
1: That's because I've tidied up that one bit. But look, it's literally, you can't walk around. I'm wearing a ring as well. This was a ring that I wore in the TV series Loaded, and it's a ring within a ring. So it spins around, you see? I wore it on this thumb in the show. No, I didn't. I wore it on this finger in the show, and I used to spin it like it was a six-shooter.
2: Were you like Steve McQueen in The Magnificent Seven? Were you doing that to pull focus?
1: Yeah,

0: to pull focus in all the scenes. Yeah. So I was always doing that, right, in every single shot. And I loved it so much that they got me one. I mean, it's like a cheap piece of shit from wherever, but they got me one, a spare one to keep. Yeah. And I was talking to someone on the phone the other day, and I stuck it on my finger, and my finger's too fat, and I can't get it off again. So I don't want to look. Well, this is my most used finger. I use it for communicating with people and fucking them. So I don't want to use that.
1: Frowned upon if you don't communicate with them first.
0: You know, that's how you do it, I guess.
1: Flipping the bird, as they say. Flipping the bird's an odd term, isn't it?
0: Flipping the bird. Why is it called a bird? Is it because it's like a, I've always thought it's because it's like a bird on a telegraph line.
1: Oh, yeah, yeah. Talking of that, should I have people are saying nature are returning and all there that? Should I have people are saying nature is returning and there's lots of, like, clear water and clear skies when no one's been going out?
0: Yeah.
1: Well, I hung my washing up today before the show, and I saw a robin perched on top of my pants on my washing line. So that was beautiful.
0: So what are you saying? Nature is returning?
1: Yeah. Got a bird perched on my pants.
0: Mm. Sure. It's a bit like 12 monkeys, isn't it?
1: Very much like 12 monkeys.
0: Very much like 12 monkeys. There's a lion. Is it in Philadelphia? Is that where it's filmed? Is that where it's meant to be?
1: I don't know, actually. I like 12 Monkeys.
0: I think it's Philadelphia. I like 12 Monkeys. I saw it at the cinema. My dad took me to it at the cinema. I like 12 Monkeys, but not sure about watching it now in these troubled times. But, like, Contagion is, like, in the top 10 of things that people are watching on Netflix.
1: Yeah. Last night, there was after News Night, which was incredibly depressing.
0: Oh, yeah.
1: Like, and now we're going to have a documentary about concentration camp, and I was thinking, put something else on. Like, just put something on. Put like just like put a Scooby-Doo on or something.
0: What channel was that? ITV?
1: BBC2 after News Night. I went,
0: well,
1: this is
0: BBC don't have the rights to Scooby-Doo, do they? So come on, think logically.
1: Yeah, what would they be able to put on?
0: Everything else has been sold to Netflix, so all they have is Holocaust documentaries. So my name's Nick Helm. This is Nathaniel Metcalf.
1: Yeah.
0: You're listening to Fan Club. What's the first rule of Fan Club?
1: Tell your friends about Fan Club.
0: Tell your friends about Fan Club. Simple as that. Just simple. Plain and simple. What's the second rule of Fan Club?
1: Please, for the love of God,
0: tell your friends about Fan Club.
1: It's harder to do that now, though, isn't it? It is harder, I guess.
0: I think it's easier, if anything. I've literally talked to... I haven't talked to my friends. I don't think I've talked to my friends particularly more. I've definitely talked to my family a lot more. Like, if not every day, then almost every day.
1: It's true, yeah.
0: That's good.
1: I'm calling my mum and dad every day.
0: That's good, because, you know, it's weird because, you know, I'll talk to my family like one or two times a week, once a week, maybe once every 2 weeks. I really don't have that much to report most of the time, as listeners of the show will know. And so you sort of, like, when you talk to your family, like, every day, almost every day, you think that those conversations would just be sort of, like, like a digest. Like, it would be down to, like, a 10-minute chat, and then... But I find that I talk to them for, like, an hour every time. And it's lovely, yeah.
1: That is nice. I think I'm doing a 10 to 15 every day.
0: Well, that's good as well. But, I mean, how often would you normally talk to them?
1: Maybe once a week.
0: Yeah. So then you can kind of like break it up. I also feel like it's not like this urgent chat where you need to get everything said in one go. It's like you can just be like, oh yeah, I'm just about to have some dinner. I'm just checking in to see how you're doing.
1: What do you think is the best way to tell your friends then in this troubling time? You could you shout it at 2 meters distance? Shout at someone.
0: The odds that you're going to shout at anyone that would be interested in listening to this within 2 meters. Oh,
1: in your window, scream.
0: It's like the opposite of rats, isn't it?
1: Yeah.
0: So you're never with, what is it? You're always within 2 meters of a rat. but it's not. It's like you're within 1 meter of a rat, aren't you? In London.
1: Yeah, I think so.
0: Or 1 foot, or 3 foot, which is basically a meter. Come on, guys. yeah, I don't know. So, how have you been?
1: I've been all right. I slipped over on the stairs the other day, and I've bruised my anus. Or coccyx, or something. Done something. I mean, it's the worst time to do it because the only thing we've got to do that the government have advised is all you've got to do is sit at home. But it's a bit like, it's easier when I'm stood up and walking about.
0: Absolutely. Absolutely.
1: That's how I've injured myself.
0: But also, how you got that carrot stuck up there as well.
1: That didn't help.
0: it was like staking a vampire. or it's like a stake in a vampire or carrot in your ass.
1: I'm doing all right. I think I find self-isolation easier than most because I'm an indoors person. I'm not someone that goes out a lot. I'm quite happy sat in. You know, the sun's coming through my window in the morning. I don't think, oh, what a beautiful day. I shut my curtains so it doesn't, like, blur the screen. You know, that's sort of what I like.
0: Yeah, I wait for the sun to go down so I can start actually watching films on my screen because the sun is...
1: It glares.
0: Yeah, I mean...
1: J.J. Abrams film.
0: I had sort of like a profound realisation... yesterday, I'm just trying to remember what it was because I was a bit, I've been drinking. But it was like, I'm thinking about what it is I want out of life. And I feel like while we've been, and I also saw Joe Wells had tweeted something similar. And I think probably a lot of comedians and probably a lot of people in general. I mean, I am a comedian. We are comedians. It's not like that's a way of thinking, but I mean, I can only really, also all of my opinions and everything I say, it can only be from me. I try and be objective about it and I try and think about other people's points of view. But at the end of the day, anything that I say can only come from me. So as a comedian, but by all means, apply this to your own life. I've just felt like a lot of the time, I've just been swept along with the fact that we just have to keep moving forward. Like we're sharks. You just have to keep moving forward. And if you stop, then you die. And as a result, I've ended up doing stuff that I haven't necessarily wanted to do over the years, or I felt pressured into doing out of fear and panic and all of this other stuff. So, you know, like for instance, I love performing. I love being on stage. I think travel is just problematic at best for me. And so the idea of going on a tour is sort of like you go, well, what am I meant to be doing as a comedian? How do I keep moving forward? And how do I keep improving myself as an artist? And so you go on tour, but in actual fact, it's not exactly what I personally would want to do. It's more that is the thing that's expected of me. And a lot of stuff, you know, like certain bits of telly I've done because I felt like I had to. But while I've been in that moment, I've been incredibly stressed about it. Like mentally ill and and stressed about it, and to the point that it's had sort of like an effect on my health, my mental health and my physical health. And now that we've all been told to stop, it's kind of nice to sort of like, what I've liked about it is the fact that I've had all of that outside pressure of going out into the streets and getting on public transport and just having to deal with daily life on that level, which is so sort of intense some days. And I find completely overwhelming. So having that taken away from me has actually given me headspace, and also having kind of like, gigs and having the professional commitments being taken away from me, has meant that I've had like some free time to just rethink some things.
1: I think
0: that's a good thing.
1: Often there's things in comedy that you kind of, I guess you do, when you sort of feel like someone says, oh, this is an opportunity to do something, and you go, oh, I guess I should do that. And I think perhaps, I often think I probably did the opposite. And then often, because I'd always did it alongside having a job, there were things that came up that I said, oh, do you want to do this? And I'd think about it and go, no. And so I'd go, no, thanks. No, I'm all right. So I didn't actually want to do them. I could see that why it would be a good thing to do. But often it would be like, no, I don't think I'd be very good at that. Or I often think that thing about, I think someone else would be better at that than me. Do you know what I mean? Like, it's like, I don't think I'm the right person.
0: Oh, yeah. I've had meetings with people, which now seems insane. But I've had meetings with people where they've said, we'd like you to do this. And I've gone, do you know who'd be good at that? And I've gone, Rob Gilbert, get him to, do you know what I mean? It'd be like, just get someone, I could do it, but it'd be a stretch. But do you know who would be exactly right for that?
1: Yeah, I think that's where I always, my thing is always to go, oh, no, have you thought about this person? They'd be ace for that. Ooh. That's not really my thing at all. It's not really what I do. Ooh. And in hindsight, sometimes I think, is that like idiotic to do? But I always think like, I actually think like my thing is always like, I want the end product to be better. And you almost want to go, no, I tell you what would be better if someone else did it.
0: And then I can watch it and I can say, oh no, they've messed it up. I don't know. It's not really specifically that. It's more to do with the fact that we've just been all put on sort of like everyone except for, key workers. But everyone's been sort of like put on hold, and it just sort of like gives you a breathing room where you don't actually, this has never happened before.
1: Yeah, and you'll never get it again.
0: It's never happened for everyone at the same time, so just be able to take a pause. If you go on holiday, things are going on without you, I had to make a decision a couple of years ago whether I went on holiday or I did Edinburgh. Do you know what I mean? And I've done Edinburgh, and I didn't want to do Edinburgh, so I didn't do Edinburgh. I took the year off to do writing. But it was, are you going, while I went away and I had a holiday, at the same time, subconsciously, I was aware that there was this whole thing going on at the same time, this whole thing that was creating new comedians, a new generation of comedians were coming up, and people were struggling and having difficult shows or amazing shows. Just this whole, the whole landscape of comedy was being changed in Edinburgh while I was off on holiday. And this is the thing where it's just like, all right, we're not on holiday, but everything is paused. So it's not like you're there going, oh God, everything's changed, fear of missing it, FOMO. It's not like you're thinking, oh God, it's literally, there's nothing to do, but sort of like, and I'm not.
1: I get that every time I don't go to Edinburgh. I always feel like I'm missing out and I should go. And there is that thing where the world of it does move on and suddenly there's all these younger people that everyone's very excited about. You kind of realise that's how it works though, and that's the sort of, one of the silly things about Edinburgh, where it's all kind of PR based. And like when I did my first year, it was very easy for my PR to get me press because they can say, this guy's new. You don't know who he is. And the second year, it's like, it's that guy from last year.
0: And they're like, we're not falling for that one again.
1: Yeah, which was a problem in my case. So, you know, fool me once.
0: but that's the thing. But that's just the nature of Edinburgh, where the press thing. I mean, it's literally about kind of like constructing a story, it's for newspapers have to be able to sell a story. You know, they can't just say, oh, there's that Nathaniel Metcalfe doing another show, because everyone's doing another show.
1: I know, I understand it, don't you?
0: But it's not about you, it's just like, what is the angle for these shows? And so they're only going to write about people that they've got an angle for. I got loads of press last year, but like everyone wanted to review me. But I did a thing where, I always do a thing where I don't let people in for the first 2 days because the show is shit. So I used my preview days as previews, and then by like the third or fourth day, the show is pretty much up and running. So then you have pressing. So I had fucking tons of press coverage. But it's because you hold people back for the first 2 days. And B, it's because I hadn't done Edinburgh for five years or six years? I think it was 6 years. It was the sixth year. So they had a news story, which is sort of like, oh, well, this guy's returning to Edinburgh after a break. It might not be the best angle ever, but it's an angle that people can write about other than someone's doing another show. So I think it's not that it's cynical, but I think it's actually really straightforward like that, which isn't just sort of like, there's so many comedians that each comedian is not entitled to get coverage in a newspaper, you know, and you have to sort of like think about how you want to get the coverage. But anyway, that's the part. I don't want to think about any of this stuff. Why am I thinking about this stuff? I don't want to. I want to think. No, but I want to think about being creative. I don't give a fuck about getting press into my shows. And I don't give a, you know, I want to think about how I can best be creative. And best being creative isn't living in a world where I'm terrified and I'm terrified about moving forward or backwards. And it's just like, you know, you're just paralyzed with fear most of the time. Mm-hmm. All of your decisions come from the fact with, well, maybe if I do this, more people will see this. And maybe... And actually, I'm just rethinking about how I feel about all of that. But not like loads and loads. I'm just sort of like a lot more relaxed at the moment. That wasn't my epiphany. I've sort of like been treading water, trying to remember it while I'm talking. It's very difficult. You'll know if you host a radio show or a podcast, very little thinking time. It's just talking.
1: But what you're saying is when you remove yourself, the you of yourself, you can actually see more of what you want to do rather than you being in the world or you being part of like the rat race of it.
0: Yeah. When you remove everyone else, then you can, and you just like go, right, well, I'm not missing out on opportunities. I'm not kind of like messing up my future. I'm not kind of like... trampling all over a legacy, or do you know what I mean? Whatever your fears or thoughts are, it's just kind of like when you remove all of that, you can just like go, all right, what am I doing today? Have I got any ideas? Have I got any thoughts? And the fact is, it's just like have a fallow period where you're just sort of like not thinking about being creative and not thinking about just thinking, like I've spent some time with myself, you know. I'm living on my own, and I don't hate my own company, which is a revelation. I used to be scared of sort of like spending time by myself. There'd always be something on in the background, and now it's just kind of like I'm just sort of like getting used to myself and realizing that I'm not the biggest cunt on the planet. You know what I mean? So it's like, so I'm finding it. You know, on a personal level, because you can't, you know, I wouldn't have chosen this. You'd be a psychopath. But now we're all in this situation.
1: Yeah.
0: And we're all in it together, but we're all in it individually going through our, even if we're living with other people at the time, you know, we're all going through it in our own personal way. And it's just sort of like trying to make the best out of the situation.
1: And are you treating it like a pause, or are you treating it like, I can do something now?
0: No, I'm not thinking like I can do something now. I'm not taking it as a, this week I'm kicking into gear and I'm doing stuff. But up till now, I've kind of like, at first I was really sort of like beating myself and trying to get stuff done. This is my opportunity. And then I looked around and I saw sort of what that looked like. And I was just like, actually, I don't want to do that. And actually, that's just the same as what it was before this.
1: Yeah.
0: Only worse, because you're absolutely, totally reliant on yourself. Oh my God, I need to learn technology so that I can, you know, post videos of myself dancing in my kitchen. And it's just kind of like, I don't feel that need at the moment, you know, 2 weeks time. Although I've got like ideas for stuff that I want to do, but I'm kind of like quite relaxed about it. And, but at first, you know, I would say for the first couple of weeks, I was ill for 2 weeks, and then 2 weeks I spent going, oh God, got to work out what to do. And then it's just sort of like, actually, that's making me feel awful. And so I stopped thinking about that. And I've stopped thinking about the outside world and all of that. And now I'm just thinking about what it is that I want. What I don't want is to be stressed and to be ill all the time, like I was before. For years and years. I wrote a show about it. I wrote a show about being mentally ill, which, you know, we've just had our new dates, and it's for, you know, a year's time. In 1 year, I'll be gigging my show from 2019. And it's like, oh, God, it's great that we'll be doing... I mean, it might be that show, but I might have written something else by then. But, you know, and it's a show about being mentally ill and being sick and not being able to leave my house. And the funny thing is, now that I'm actually not allowed to leave my house, I'm fine.
1: I guess you've also, I think sometimes opportunity isn't the best thing either, right? I think opportunity gives you like almost gives you more kind of crippling things that you should be doing. Like sometimes I had that where you'd feel like, well, I really ought to do that, because when am I going to get asked to do that again? But I don't really want to do it. And I think there's some sort of, there's almost a benefit sometimes in not having that opportunity, because I don't have to think that way. I get to do, for the most part, in the kind of stand-up comedy world, I get to do exactly what I want, because it's not something I need to rely on or need to go, where's my money coming from? And I think that's lucky in some way. And I do, I think like, I think I'm quite good at that, and saying no to things I don't think I'll be good at. And I try and just do things I think I'll do well with, and things I like doing, and working with people I like working with. Because if I don't do that, it's a bit like, what's the point of doing it? Like, I've had jobs while I've been doing it, and what's the point of making this another job that you feel a bit like, oh, I don't want to go and do that?
0: Yeah.
1: It's like, it should be like the fun
0: thing. It's like, don't make your hobby your career.
1: Hmm.
0: There was a boat builder who used to build boats, and then he made it his career, and then he was just worried about where he was going to get wood from the whole time. It's like, yeah, it's like you can apply that to anything. But I mean, that's lovely. If you're not relying on comedy or whatever as your source of income, then you can literally just do it for yourself. You know what I mean? It's like David Ehrlich always felt like that with Brian Kitten.
1: Yeah.
0: He can take it or leave it. Like, it's the best thing you've ever seen.
1: Yeah.
0: Or it's the worst thing you've ever seen. He can take it or leave it, and he genuinely doesn't seem to give a fuck. You know? But in like a kind of way where you go, that's really interesting.
1: I definitely drift into bits where I feel more ambitious and more times when I'm a bit more like, oh, how have I got here? What am I? I'm not doing anything. I'm not getting anything done. But then at the same time, I know that someone says, do you want X amount of money to do this gig? And I go, that gig sounds horrible. No.
0: You couldn't pay me enough to do that.
1: Yeah. It just doesn't feel like, well, sometimes it's like, oh, then I have that thing like, well, should I learn to do this horrible gig? And you go, why? Just be miserable, have a terrible time, and then go back and go, okay. I understand the thing of it. I think sometimes that is good, and I sort of vacillate between both points and go, actually, maybe I should do that and have a really...
0: I would say more often than not, the stuff I've done for money or for career reasons is the stuff that I've enjoyed the least.
1: Yeah.
0: You know. But you get that with everything.
1: Mm.
0: And the world isn't all, you know, sunflowers and butterflies and rainbows where, oh, I'm so lucky. I get to do a job where I enjoy absolutely every fucking thing that I do. I can pick and choose. It's just like, who deserves a fucking life as blessed as that? Every so often, you have to do a talking head anthology show about the 1980s on Channel 5.
1: Yeah. Right? See, I would like that.
0: That's part of the give and take of the industry.
1: So do you think you're coming out of it refreshed with full of ideas and vim?
0: This?
1: Yeah.
0: No, that's literally what I'm saying. I'm not using it for that. I'm not using this time to think about... And it's great that people are doing it, but what I'm saying is I'm not sitting around thinking, how can I improve my career out of this?
1: Yes, yeah, yeah.
0: I'm sitting around thinking... if I'm thinking about anything. And do you know what? I overthink everything all the time. All the time. You know me.
1: Mm.
0: I overthink everything, right? And I'm not at the moment. And do you know what? I'm giving myself a break, ironically, from myself. And that's all I've got. Do you know what I mean?
1: Found that you actually quite like yourself.
0: Stuck in this fucking flat by myself sounds like a fucking nightmare. But in actual fact, I'm being kind to myself. I'm not just being kind to myself by like, oh, don't worry about, you know, getting dressed today. But like, just being, just sort of like, I'm doing doing more valuable work that will benefit me in the long run than writing a coronavirus song that will... someone will watch, and do you know what I mean? And then be forgotten about next week, and then be like, "Well, what do I do this week to stay in the?" I'm just doing some tweets every day. I'm doing some Instagram every day, just because it's sort of sociable. People write to me, I write back. I enjoy communicating. I've always enjoyed communicating with nice fans, nice people, and that's great. But I don't. I'm not thinking about the short term and what's happening right now. I'm just thinking about the long term and how do I make a career out of this?
1: Yeah.
0: As in, how do I make a career out of... It all happened so quickly. 2006, I did my first gig. It got out of hand. I had three TV series or whatever it was in 2013, 2014. It just, like, all, you know... Went through a massive breakup in 2015, never got back on my feet about that, and then was just constantly scrambling for the last 5 years, trying to sort of like go, well, maybe if I go over here, maybe if I go over here, and I'm not over my ex, and there was just all of this fucking awful stuff that happened, you know. And at no point did I stop and just sort of like think, what, you know, I'm just constantly just thinking, throw myself into work, keep moving forward. In actual fact, everything has stopped. Yeah, and so it's just like, right, okay, well, what is it? And bit by bit, I'm just thinking about what it is that I want. You know, hopefully when we all come out of this, one thing I'll have learned is what stuff I'm happy to turn down.
1: Yeah.
0: What stuff I'm happy not to do.
1: Yeah.
0: And what stuff, in actual fact, if I don't do, will make me happier as a person.
1: Yeah.
0: Whether that be specific gigs or... you know, specific events or putting myself in harm's way where I know that there are situations that will trigger me and stuff like that. You know, I don't know what it is. I'm thinking about it. But I think that, for me at the moment, is more valuable than trying to come up with immediate content.
1: Hmm. I think you get that with, like, when you see even, like, the very biggest comedians in the country, it almost feels like their career feels quite prescribed. And it's that thing where all of them do a tour maybe every other year or something.
0: Every year you do a show. Every year you keep it going. Yeah. And it's sort of like, that first Edinburgh was amazing. And maybe the second show was good. But then the third to the fourth, I really felt like the pressure of doing Edinburgh every year. I just, my shows got bigger and bigger and bigger. To the point where, you know, I was making them in my garage. It wasn't like I had a team of people helping me. My shows got bigger and bigger and bigger. And then it's just kind of like, I'm talking about me. I think that, you know, if you're... one of the best shows I've done was Phoenix from the Flames last year that is back on tour, back on sale, or the dates have moved or whatever. But that's one of the best shows I've done. And that's absolutely because I wasn't concentrating on cranking out a show every year. It was literally, I allowed myself to grow as a performer. And then I sort of like went back at it and was just like, oh, this is who I am now.
1: Yeah.
0: I sort of rediscovered myself through the show.
1: And also, I think enough time was passed that you weren't, people weren't comparing you to your last show. They're comparing all of everything you've done. Do you know what I mean? Yeah. It's more like
0: that whole thing is just is bollocks anyway. You know, my favourite show before then was my 2012 show, This Means War, which got so many 4-star reviews, never a 5. It got so many 4-star reviews that you couldn't see the poster, right? Mm. And then the next year, Bruce Dessau called it disappointing, and you go, yeah. And I know how many 4-star shows you got, 11 4-star reviews, and you go, disappointing. And that's because it was followed up, it was following up This Means War,
1: which that's was that you get to do that thing where you do a kind of thing, people go, this is great, I've never seen something like this before. Then you do another thing that's also by you, and people go, oh yeah, no, I've seen him do this type of thing, yeah. I've seen this before. And you go, yeah, of course you have.
0: That's what I do.
1: Yeah, that's what they do.
0: That's what I do. You don't go into McDonald's and go, oh, burgers, again. It's like, that's what you go for. It's
1: you
0: like,
1: had burgers last night.
0: Oh, I went to see Jimmy Carr the other night. It was just more one-liners. Yeah, you know, they were different one-liners, though, weren't they? Yeah. It's like, they're different songs. Yeah. They're different insults. They're different set pieces. Do you know what I mean? It's just like, it's a different show. And also, it's just kind of like, but going back to what we're talking about, being on that conveyor belt, it's just kind of like, yeah, those Edinburgh shows that I used to write, they were part of, A, what do people expect of me? And then somewhere in the mix is, what do I find funny? Do you know what I mean? But it's not, it didn't start with, what do I find funny? It started with, you know, I did 10 years of Edinburgh shows that no one came to see, and every single one of them was completely different from each other. You know, there'd be spoken word shows and musicals and comedy shows and seminars, and they'd just all be different from each other. And then all of a sudden you do stand-up, and then it's kind of like, I know how to do this. I've got, let's say, 3 months to write an Edinburgh show. I've got a format. I'll do it. But it's... But that's, I think you can apply that to sort of life in a way where you just like go, right, we'll just keep making the same mistakes over and over again, and maybe small fixes along the way, and maybe things will improve, and maybe I've made some improvements, and maybe I've made some, you know, unimprovements. What's the opposite? But that's what life is. It's kind of like your conscious a juggernaut, you know, oh, I'm married. Oh, I've got kids. Oh, you know, and it's kind of like you're constantly, and this is, it's just a really weird time. Who knows what it'll be like on the other side of it.
1: Yeah, I think that's the sort of mad thing about it. It's kind of interesting that none of us really have any idea about how this will end. So it's almost that, and I think even with like writing things, it feels a bit kind of, who knows how people will be thinking at the end of it, you know? Yeah. You've just got to sort of deal with it quite personally, I think.
0: Yeah. I've got a sitcom idea. Do you rewrite it to include the events of 2020, or do you just pretend it didn't happen?
1: Yeah.
0: Who knows? And I'm not. I, do you know what? We don't need to know. You know, the worst. No, I won't say that. But I haven't got, you know, I'm just sort of like, we don't need to know the answers at this point. It's not our responsibility. It's our responsibility to stay indoors, look out for ourselves and look out for other people. That's our responsibility at the moment, is not to go around killing each other, right? And after that, it's not our responsibility to single-handedly fix the comedy industry and to fix the economic crisis, or to do any, you know, to do any of this. It's not our responsibility to do that, right? We just need to sort of like make sure that we do our bit, and our bit is do as little as possible, and in that window, in trying not to make things worse, it gives us a little window where we can kind of like try and make ourselves better, maybe. But I know that will it go back to being the same? I fucking hope not, because I was killing myself. So if anything good comes out of this, maybe it's the fact that I work out a way of dealing with my mental health better.
1: Yeah, and I think with that kind of career, you can be like, you're treading water in the best way possible. You're treading water being successful, but you can also try and think about it like, how do I maintain this until I'm 65 or 70? Do you know what I mean? How can I keep myself employed in this kind of world for a long time, rather than thinking of it like, I know the next tour ends in 6 months or whatever. I'm all right till then. And then what?
0: Yeah, that's a fucking...
1: Like, what can you...
0: Hand to mouth.
1: Do every day that's going to be like satisfying and keep you, you know, in food and drink and whatever.
0: But also being in a career where you think, I don't want to be doing this when I'm 60. How can I make as much money now and get out of it as soon as possible?
1: Yeah.
0: And actually, no. I do what I do. You do what you do. They do what they do. There's only one of you. Only one person does what you do. You can't say that for everyone, but like, how do you do that for the rest of your life to make it, you know, in a way that makes you happy without thinking about immediate gratification, immediate payoffs? I want everything now because that's what everyone else seems to have.
1: Yeah.
0: And you just need to, I used to have a phrase that I used to use. When I was talking to younger comedians, that I somehow forgot, and it was, don't spend all of your time looking over your garden fence at everyone else's gardens. If you do that, your own lawn overgrows. And it's just kind of like, you just want to spend time on your own garden.
1: Yeah.
0: Not worry about what everyone else is doing with their garden. And then, you know, look after your lawn. And don't focus on what everyone else is doing. And I think it's just a happier life. So that's what. But that's still not my epiphany. I can't remember. It was in three parts, and one of the parts is not broadcastable because it makes me sound like an egomaniac. But there was one part which is broadcastable, which you go, oh yeah, that's kind of like a universe. I'm only saying this stuff because I think there's some sort of universal truth in it that other people can kind of like gain something from, maybe. You know, I've always tried to write things that are specifically about me, because I think the more specific you are, the more people can relate to it.
1: Mm-hmm.
0: Whereas if you try and please everyone, then no one leaves happy, you know.
1: Yeah.
0: Whereas if you try and write about a specific instance and a specific breakup, the amount of people that tell me that they relate to songs that I wrote or poems that I wrote that was so personal and specifically about me, you know.
1: I think one of the
0: it's a universal thing.
1: I was going to say one of the maddest things in comedy is that idea that I always think that I am my own biggest fan, which is tragic. But I think when I'm writing stuff, I always think, would I find this funny? And that's what I need to. And I don't try and think about other people so much as like, if someone else said this, would I find it funny? Yeah. And that's who you're kind of writing for. You're your own best audience.
0: I also don't think that's true, no. I think that you have many, many large fans within the industry.
1: Oh, no, but like, I mean, it's trying to be funny.
0: I know what you're saying. If I was to say I am my own biggest fan, I don't think there's a single person in the world that would doubt that. But I think that if when you say it, it's not true. People look forward to seeing you on stage.
1: That's good. I think I look forward to it less than them.
0: Yeah, of course you do. Like, of course you fucking do. You know, but I think that's universal. Or maybe it's not. Maybe I whenever I hear a performer go on about, oh, I can't wait to get on stage, I just think, fuck off. Because there's always sort of like, I've got my walk-on music or my warm-up music playing, and everyone's sort of like taking selfies and they're like posting them online saying, oh, we're here to see Nick Elmer. And I'm backstage going, I would literally do anything not to be here right now. But I, you know, I do anything not to be at a comedy gig, whether I'm in it or not. You know, it's the last thing I fucking want. But you know, anyway, we should probably play a song and then do some fan mail. We haven't talked about anything,
1: no,
0: of any substance.
1: But we're back now. We're back now. We can do it anytime.
0: We've got one a week. We'll do some. We'll play a song and then we'll come back. So hit that wheel, Natalie. Play the song.

0: Helm and Nathaniel Metcalf's Fan Club on FUBAR Radio.
1: And we're back. This is Fan Mail. I'm just finishing off. This is Fan Mail. Welcome to Fan Mail. I'm just finishing off a message. Matt.
2: Oh, right. Okay. Shall I start the Fan Mail?
1: No. Just say something.
2: I was going to say, I hope everyone is staying indoors. I know we've been talking a lot about staying indoors and staying happy and things. I do remember that lots of people, of course, do have to go out. And I appreciate people that do need to do things and have essential jobs and things.
1: I just wanted, do you know what I was going to say? I was talking to a friend and she was saying that one of her friends is one of the cleaners at Sainsbury's. And they have to, go in and clean Sainsbury's at like 11 o'clock at night every night. And it's a shit job. And her friend was saying that they don't get treated that well by like even the other staff. And it's kind of like, you know what? Thanks very much. This is, for people that are working in the supermarkets and people that are collecting all of our rubbish, and there's more of it at the moment, I imagine. Just thanks to everyone that's sort of like keeping the world going while we're all inside. Because
2: sometimes you go having when you're saying, "Oh, I've got to stay in and all this," and I'm perfectly happy with it. It just feels sometimes you go, I guess some people don't have that option as well. So there's some ways that you kind of go, and I'm very lucky to be in that position.
1: Maybe as a bin man, you haven't noticed that much difference because the streets are so empty, but they normally are at 4 o'clock in the morning. You know what I mean? But I would imagine for everyone else that Charlton Heston kind of novelty of being the last man on earth has worn off now. It's like, yeah, we still got to do the job though, haven't we? Thank you. Thank you very much.
2: Thanks very much. Thank you very much.
1: It was Easter.
2: It was Easter.
1: I went to the shop to get some essential food yesterday, and on my way back I found a tiny little Easter egg, like tiny, that had been put in the, in the door jamb of my door in my flat. And then I looked up and down all the halls, and some little Easter bunny had gone around and delivered a little mini chocolate Easter egg to all of the doors down my corridor.
2: Was it wrapped, or was it just like a mini egg?
1: It was wrapped, and it was very sweet, but I put it straight in the bin, obviously, because I'm not... I don't know where their hands have been, but, it was a nice thought. I saw as a really nasty Easter surprise on Bank Holiday Monday that they showed Crystal Skull. So I was just thinking, oh, this is great. This is one way to make everyone watch it. Actually, it's not. It's on BBC. I was thinking...
2: Because they showed them all, right? They showed them all over the weekend.
1: Did they? Did they plan on doing that?
2: I've no idea.
1: Or was this a special COVID treat?
2: I don't know. I guess it was Easter, wasn't it? They'd probably show her. Indiana Jones is quite a good Easter fair.
1: I remember the bank holiday or the last day of the Christmas holidays one year, they showed Last Crusade. That was sort of good news, bad news, because you watched it, but you also knew it's the end of, this is the last Christmas movie. And then we're back to school. Thank fuck we don't have to go to school anymore. There's every so often that thought will occur to me, just like, hey, Nick, you, no matter what, you never have to go to school again. And it's just like, thank fuck for that. Every day is a school day. But
2: I have dreams that I haven't finished something, though. That someone's like, you haven't done, did that coursework or something. They go, do I? Oh, God, I've got to go in and do it. Got to hand it in.
1: Oh, God. No.
2: Ever have dreams like that?
1: No, my dreams are awful. I have real, real awful nightmare, night terrors. But no, I don't have anything as bad as having to go back to school. That would be the worst.
2: I was thinking, on EastEnders, going back to EastEnders, and they've stopped production, haven't they? And but they still seem to be showing them. And normally, if something big happens in the world, you have, like, they'll film a bit of EastEnders where it will be one of the characters going, oh, God, have you heard about Nelson Mandela dying? And they film a little scene where they sort of acknowledge something big in the news. But now it's like EastEnders exists in a parallel present.
1: Yeah.
2: And you're watching it, and it's like, this is meant to be happening now, but everyone's just out. There's no corona in Albert Square. So I feel like they've done this thing where they've tried to mirror what's happening in the real world all the time by saying, it's Easter, we have Christmas at the same time. If there's a big world event, it acknowledges it, except this
1: did they acknowledge September 11th in EastEnders?
2: I think so.
1: A cut scene with Pat going, oh, bloody hell, do you hear about 9/11?
2: I bet they did.
1: And then they moved on.
2: And someone else says, yeah, I did. But they do have these little scenes just to acknowledge something.
1: It's really short-sighted. They could have easily failed for this. They could have just literally set up a bunch of cameras in Albert Square and occasionally seen someone crossing the streets, going to the shop and then going back again. And they could have done that for 4 months. And then they could have just put the TV back.
2: They should. I think that's exactly.
1: Could have just put the series back to what it was.
2: They should pause it now while they're not filming. And when it starts up again, they start showing them again. And in the meantime, they do like an isolation one that's all filmed over Zoom with them talking to each other about it. And then you just pick it right up from where you left off. Because now I feel like the EastEnders is like sci-fi now because it's not in the same world as us. It's like. It's alternative present.
1: It's what do they call it in? It's a multiverse.
2: Yeah, it was Back to the Future 2 when that happens. When they go back to
1: an alternative timeline. What?
2: Yeah, it's like that alternative timeline.
1: It sort of is. Sort of is, and it isn't.
2: It is. It is.
1: I remember what that other thing was. The other thing was, I'm not thinking about comedy at the moment, particularly.
2: So, it's a shame for anyone listening.
1: Say again?
2: It's a shame for anyone listening.
1: Fuck them. Where's their podcast? So, but I'm not thinking about comedy at the moment, yeah? So what I'm doing is I'm sort of like doing DIY and I'm cooking and I'm talking to my family and I'm talking to my friends. I'm getting on and doing stuff that's not comedy related. And I'm realizing that within myself, I am happy. And then as soon as I go on Twitter and I go back to that, looking at what other people are doing and feeling like I should be doing a video and I should be doing like a music video in my living room and I should be, you know, posting my wake-up routine and get, you know, as soon as I think about all of that, I suddenly start panicking and comparing myself to other people and going, oh, God, why is that? But when I just focus on not comedy, but me and my skills, look at my skills and I look at what I can do. There's a whole list of stuff that I am either good at or I'm proficient at and, you know, and I'm happy with that. And then as soon as you go into this thing, which is a competitive industry where you're comparing yourself to other people, and then you go, actually, I feel shit about myself and I feel like I'm not enough and I'm not doing enough. But when you just focus on yourself, you realize that you're enough. You know? And I think that's something that I've learned, where it's kind of like I will see comedy is a thing that I participate in, or I am seeing as comedy as something that I participate in, but it's not who I am.
2: Mm. Yeah.
1: I'm drawing a line between that.
2: Yeah. But and I think as well, like,
1: I'm keeping something for myself.
2: I think it feels that way, but I don't think comedy is a competition. I think it's like you're saying, I think you're the only person that can do what you do. So you're unique in that. Everyone's got their own unique thing.
1: Yeah, but I think I said that off air.
2: Okay. But I think you do. Like, you do that. But I think you do have something which is, like, you're not like everyone else.
1: I'm not so like anyone else.
2: You're not in competition with yourself. You're not in competition with anyone else.
1: No, but that's the thing that I always thought, that's the thing I've always said about what I do and comedy. It's just sort of like, I mean, I don't feel competitive in that respect. I feel like, you know, only I do what I do.

0: So maybe this is, you know, I did take some time off, but I took some time off to do writing and stuff.
1: Mm.
0: And this is actually just sort of like an externally, what do you call it? An externally mandated kind of gardening leave, except we're not allowed in the garden. If you've got a garden, I'm sure you're allowed in your garden. I've got communal gardens. They're very...
1: We're probably not allowed in your gardens.
0: No, but I mean, why not? 2 metres away. come and visit me in one of my communal gardens.
1: Just standing in people's gardens, staring into their window 2 metres distance.
0: They're communal gardens. What, other people's gardens?
1: Yeah. Just stand there and watch them.
0: Every day's a bank holiday at the moment, surely. It's barbecues left, right and centre. It's amazing how I go outside.
1: On every day, rather than a documentary about a concentration camp at a time when you go, not now, not now, guys.
0: That's weird, isn't it? Because I've got a box set, so I can just watch a concentration camp documentary whenever I want. So it's nice to watch a bit of Indiana Jones. Oh, God. It's not that bad, is it, Crystal Skull?
1: I don't mind it.
0: It's shit, actually. Now I think about it, it's shit.
1: No, I don't mind it at all.
0: What's your favourite Indiana Jones?
1: Crystal Skull. Last Crusade, I think.
0: I think it is Last Crusade, but I find... Somebody asked me in the week on Twitter, and it's, you only have, like, a certain amount of... I refuse to just sort of like justify myself that much on Twitter.
1: Mm-hmm.
0: But you only have a certain amount of characters to sort of discuss it. What is your favourite? It's definitely not. It might have been Temple of Doom, but I think Kate Capshaw ruins it. And obviously that's Spielberg telling her to do that. I don't think necessarily the character. I mean, I'm sure that there is a performance of that character. I don't really blame Kate Capshaw for that.
1: Mm-hmm.
0: And everyone says, oh, well, George was going through a dark period where he was going through a divorce, and that's why it's so much darker. It's like, the dark elements aren't the things that upset me about that film. The dark stuff is great, I think, but their way of counterbalancing the dark stuff with the light stuff, and the light stuff is Willie Scott just screaming for the entire film, and you're just like, she's just got to be one of the most irritating characters to ever turn up in a franchise. I think she's worse than Jar Jar Binks, because it's like, at least Jar Jar Binks was meant to appeal to children. I don't know who Kate Capshaw was meant to appeal to, anyone, like male, female, young, old, who is that appealing to? It's just one of the most irritating performances in any series of films, in any film almost. I think it's unwatchable. I think she sinks.
1: Seeing Last Crusade at the cinema, and I think that's why. So I would have seen it when I was 9 or something.
0: 1989, was that?
1: I think so. So I probably would have been 10.
0: So same year as Back to the Future 2 and Batman, and what was the other film I was going to say? Same year as Indiana Jones.
1: Abyss.
0: No, wasn't that 90? The Abyss.
1: I think it's 89. Oh, maybe he's 90. Now maybe he's 90.
0: When was Who Framed Roger Rabbit? Was that 89?
1: I think that's 88.
0: Die Hard was 88. I mean, this is... Indiana Jones and the Last Crusade, obviously. Indiana Jones 3 was the same year as Police Academy 6. So I distinctly remember in the dining hall, there were kids that were coming in having seen... I never saw it. I wasn't really into Indiana Jones at that point. I think Star Wars probably got me into Indiana Jones. Or LucasArts, you know, Monkey Island. And then once you finished Monkey Island, there was sort of like a similar Indiana Jones game. And people were either talking about Last Crusade or they were talking about Police Academy 6. Those are the big ones. Two franchises that I had not really got into.
1: Very big thing in my school.
0: Indiana Jones was too scary for me. I remember the beginning of Raiders of the Lost Ark and it gave me nightmares. I remember the bats flying in Temple of Doom. That was on TV when I was in London. And that was terrifying. And then Last Crusade, I was a gap. There was just a gap where I didn't see. I probably didn't see it until that Christmas that I just mentioned, at the end of the Christmas holiday. It's good though, isn't it?
1: It's a great film. I think that's why. I think it has the most sort of fun memories of me seeing it at the cinema

0: and it was the only one I would have seen at the cinema, I think. I think I might have seen, maybe I saw Temple of Doom later.
1: You'd have been 10.
0: Yeah, so I think, I'm sure that was the first time I saw it at the cinema.
1: You were just the right age, maybe.
0: Yeah.
1: And it, but just, maybe it would have been, no, because there's nothing too grim in that, is there? There's the rats.
0: Yeah, and that was horrible, but I loved it.
1: It's weird, isn't it, though? They've done insects and they've done snakes. So in the first one, they do snakes. In the second one, they do insects. Third one, they do rats. So the fourth one should be spiders, right? But it's not, it's ants. You know, nobody's got a fear of ants. What are you doing? Should have definitely been spiders. But I think people's reactions to spiders are so intense.
0: Yes.
1: That unless it's a specific film that is like arachnophobia, where we're going to deal with spiders here, guys. You've got to know that going in. Even something like Spider-Man, I was genuinely nervous about going into Spider-Man because I knew he gets bitten by a spider. It's just like, how much spider action is going to be in this? And then it's just like, I'm terrified.
0: So, really?
1: Yeah, like, I can't function. And so in Spider-Man, when you see this little spider, they found, like, the least offensive... Just keep it still. Right, okay. Are you going to include this in the video section so that people know what... Even during COVID...
0: You can type it in.
1: Type it into the thing. What were we saying now?
0: Spiders. Spider-Man.
1: So even the spider that they use in Spider-Man is like the least offensive spider that they could have picked. You know, no one's getting scared about that. But so I think that if you put spiders in an Indiana Jones film, it'd be like, oh, God. There'd be like people walking out or passing out or just not coming through the film.
0: That reminds me, though, that we should do some fan mail in a minute, but I remember seeing Arachnophobia at the cinema, and that was terrifying. Such a like, for a film that I think was a PG, right?
1: Yeah.
0: It terrified me. I couldn't believe how, like, I was jumping all over the place and, like, could barely watch most of it.
1: It's like Jaws, isn't it? Well, Jaws, I think, really should be, shouldn't be a PG. I think it's a 12 now, right?
0: Yeah.
1: Terminator's a 15. What else is a 15? I was watching something that was that's a 15 now.
0: Police Academy 1.
1: No, that's always been a 15, mate. There's tits in it.
0: Gremlins is a 15, isn't it? Rather than a...
1: Well, that's probably a 12 now, isn't it?
0: Maybe it is now.
1: I think Gremlins was always a 15. I watched something that was a 15. Terminator's a 15 now, but there was something else that's a 15. American Werewolf in London's a 15 now.
0: Is it?
1: Yeah.
0: Okay.
1: Which I think is probably a bit wrong. It's the little flap of skin he's got in his neck when Griffin Dunne comes back as as the undead, and when he talks, he's got this little flap of skin that sort of jiggles around, and it's the most disgusting thing you've ever seen. It's only in that one scene when he's eating toast, but fucking hell, it's just it. Everything else could be like a solid mold. But that is definitely, like, fleshy.
0: I should point out as well that I don't know what the thing Natalie was trying to tell us was.
1: Oh, it was...
0: I don't know.
1: Oh, it was that we should do fan mail in a minute.
0: Okay.
1: She also said we should talk about what we've been a fan of this week, and that's exactly what we're doing. So it's almost impossible to keep her happy. but what I was going to say about Temple of Doom is... I think the comedy in Raiders of the Lost Ark and everything about that film is seamless. And I think Sean Connery in Last Crusade is just, he's incredible. Like that relationship. Someone was pointing out that, I watched a YouTube thing and someone was basically saying that it wasn't until Highlander and The Untouchables, and maybe it was The Untouchables, that basically Sean Connery started getting used now as like the elder statesperson. Up until then, he was the lead. Mm-hmm. And then they used him as kind of like an Obi-Wan Kenobi figure, where he would be like the older guy, like teaching the new guy. And then basically what you got with Last Crusade is like the epitome of that. You've got like James Bond kind of coming in and being Indiana Jones's dad. And I think that's really cool. But I find the comedy and some of the set pieces like fairly heavy-handed in Last Crusade in a way that's sort of like really signposted.
0: Yeah, I don't know. Maybe it was more maybe it's slightly more kiddie friendly then. I don't know. I remember it appealed to me.
1: There's the bit in the library when he's stamping the books, and he's also using the metal pole to smash through the floor on X marks the spot. And every time he stamps down in the book with the rubber stamp, Indy times it with smashing in the floor.
0: Yeah.
1: That's funny, but it's played to like French farce. Mm-hmm. And it's kind of like, whoa, it's like comedy rather than what's the word?
0: Comedy, like sort of incidental comedy. Or...
1: Incidental is the word, yeah, incidental comedy. It's sort of like comedy. And there was also that set piece at the end where he's hanging off the tank with a strap on his side satchel.
0: Yes.
1: And he's like going, oh no, I'm stuck on the gun turret, and he's trying to pull it up, and then he climbs up, and then he's released from it, and it's kind of like, well, there's no way for the strap to have got caught around the turret. Do you know what I mean? It's kind of like, because he's against the wall, so he's hanging off this strap, but the strap is around the gun turret. But when he climbs back up again, it was like it was just resting on top of it. Do you know what I mean?
0: Where they're all peering off the side of the cliff, and then he appears next to them and also starts peering over when they think he's died or they think he's gone over on the tank.
1: Yeah.
0: I find that a really funny joke.
1: That's brilliant. Yeah, but Harrison Ford is an amazing comedian.
0: Yeah.
1: Like, you can watch, well, not a lot of his performances, but certainly Indiana Jones and, he's got like Cary Grant lightness of touch to what he does. He's brilliant and all that. And I'm not saying I don't enjoy the comedy in Last Crusade. What I'm saying is it's a lot more on the nose than it was in the other parts of the franchise. It's also not really helped by like John Williams underscoring every single gag, you know. I think Last Crusade is, yeah, it's as good as a perfect film as you're going to get. Yeah. It's kind of what you would imagine a James Bond film to be like. And then when you watch a James Bond film, you realise it's a lot of boring scuba diving sequences, you know?
0: Yeah.
1: Anyway, let's do some fan mail.
0: Yes.
1: Right, we're playing the music, right?
0: Okay. Here we go.
1: So, we're doing our fan mail. Missed you guys, Rachel.
0: That's nice.
1: I can't hear myself, so I'm going to do an approximation of my fan mail. Nick and Nat, in your humble opinion, what is the best straight-to-DVD film to watch during isolation? From Chatty Cathy.
0: Why would you make that your definition?
1: What is the best straight-to-DVD film to watch during isolation? Just watch anything you fucking want, Chatty Cathy. You're called Chatty Cathy. Maybe you should watch the Child's Play remake. That looks awful. Where do I begin? These past few weeks I've felt lost, capital lost, without my favourite duo entertaining me every Friday. It just shows how important radio is at a time like this. I'm so glad you're back doing shows, and I can't wait to hear same great old five-star fun, Dexter.
0: Is that the murderer, Dexter, do you think?
1: I fucking hope so. He must be fucking going mental at the moment.
0: I'll go out to anyone.
1: He must just have to be kind of like constantly ordering deliveroos and then
0: killing the guys when they turn up.
1: Yeah, absolutely. Like the ultimate Spider-Man. Like it would be like a web that is. I mean, I'm sure people do that, so it's probably not something to. Probably not something to make light of in these dark times. I've had a very dark time the other night, Nat. But I changed the bulb and then it got a lot better. Anyway, hi Nick and Nat. So pleased to have you back with us. Hope you're both well and finding ways. Oh, I missed one, did I? I miss the cunty sounds of your voices. Love, a fellow cunt, Mr. McCunt Esquire. Hi, Nick and Nat. So pleased. Can you see these, by the way, Nat?
0: Yeah.
1: Hi, Naganat. So pleased to have you back with us. I'll be both well and finding ways to stay safe, whether that's reading 3D comics or coming up with economical ways of disposing of cup. I do have a question, actually. Are the reason of you managing to stay creative? If so, how? I have so many scripts I could be working on, but I haven't managed a word. Have either of you considered mentoring? I guess that's two questions. Enjoy recording the show, guys. I look forward to hearing it all. Oh, hello, Holly. Hello, Holly. So, I think we've answered all of that in the first hour.
0: We sort of done it in the first half, yeah.
1: Yeah, but, like, I wouldn't put too much pressure on yourself. If it comes, it comes, and if it doesn't, it doesn't. And I wouldn't spend your whole time beating yourself up about it. Unless you use creativity as a way of escape and your own entertainment. And if that's the case, then maybe you should just think about what it is that you want to write about rather than... think about what it is that you want to write about rather than, you know, thinking about what it is that you feel like you should be writing. Maybe that's the thing. And people ask me mentoring advice quite a lot, and I always find that quite bewildering because it's like, I can't get my own stuff made. I don't know how I could possibly, you know, offer anyone else. But, like, yeah, I would just say write for yourself if you need it as a means of escape at the moment. If you don't, then don't worry about it too much.
0: I always feel terribly lazy at this time as well, which is a silly way to think about it. But I think one of the things I find easier than most about isolation is that I find the days go quite quickly. I find that I've always got things to do and keep myself busy.
1: Read a book.
0: Yeah.
1: I tell you who's great, Shirley Jackson. Read Shirley Jackson. She's incredible. All right. OMFG. Thank the sweet, juicy Lord that you are back. I watch a lot of films and have discovered during this period that my favourite genre is a touch of softcore porn. It's really helping me through the endless days and steamy nights. I particularly enjoy 9.5 weeks. Watch it at least once a day. Do you have any recommendations for me? I also like Howard's Way and then the Merchant Ivory Time Film. Cheers, big time. So, Howard's Way and 9.5 weeks. Once a day, I watch 9.5 weeks. Have you watched the sequel, Another 9.5 Weeks?
0: Never seen it.
1: I tell you what I keep getting advertised, and by that I mean I keep starting the same film over and over again, but not getting very far. I can't remember what the film is. Or maybe it's Eskimo Now. I finally got through Eskimo Now. Speaking of softcore porn, that's an entertaining film. I thought that was great. It's like Carry On.
0: Yeah.
1: With the word cunt speckled to it. There was the word cunt. Oh, he says cunt in American Werewolf in London. When he's in Trafalgar Square. And he says, the Queen is a man! Fuck! Shit! Cunt! And it's like, I've never heard it until this recent time that I watched American Werewolf in London. I was like, fucking hell, he says cunt. That's amazing. Like, it shocked me. But, have we ever... you're not holding this... we're doing the fan mail. Lift it up. I cannot see a piece of... Shall I go... Yes, we'll do that in 2 seconds right now. What were we saying?
0: American Werewolf in London.
1: What else were we saying? Oh, yeah. The Two Moon Junction. Have you ever seen that?
0: I've never seen it.
1: That looks incredible. It's Sherilyn Fenn and the bad guy from Kindergarten Cop.
0: Okay, yes, I vaguely remember it.
1: It's sort of... is it Sherilyn Fenn? I think it is. Two Moon Junction. That looks quite good. I've got 9.5 weeks. I meant to rewatch it. I've got it on DVD, so I might give it a watch and let you know.
0: Really like Mickey Rourke, especially as like a leading man. I think he's so cool in those 80s movies.
1: Weird, isn't it? Career. What a weird career.
0: Yeah, you'd never think it now, but like as a proper leading man, I think he's great.
1: My favourite Mickey Rourke role is obviously that of Tool from The Expendables. my favourite bit of Expendables is the bit when they all turn up to Tool's garage and they're all standing there under a massive sign that says Tools. And you think, Was that deliberate? Was that deliberate? Hey guys, hope you're well and that you're doing a 5-star show today. I hope you're being treated well by that bird that comes into the studio to bring me the tea, and she's made a nice food here today. My respects and greetings and salutations to you all. Cheers, Tchaikovsky. Natalie's doing fine. Fucking hell, people really are going mental in lockdown, aren't they? Hi, Nick and Nat. So glad you're back. Just wondering about your thoughts on Buffy. My boyfriend is obsessed with it. We're currently watching it for the second time. I love the characters and their development with interest and complicated villains. Do you have any favourites? Cheers, Lewis.
0: I certainly watched Buffy years ago. It's not something I've ever revisited.
1: I had a girlfriend that used to be obsessed with Buffy, and we split up, and it was just like, can't really watch it. Did the A musical Buffy sing along the other week?
0: Yeah.
1: Actually, that was the last thing I did before I got ill. Josh Whedon was there.
0: Oh yeah, yeah.
1: Which was sort of interesting. Joss Whedon was there, so I met Joss Whedon. That was. But I never seen Buffy.
0: But I met him. He used to come into the comic shop he used to work in a lot. And he was very nice. And it was just after the second Avengers film came out. And I always got the impression he was very, like, he wanted to know what people thought about it. I think he thought it was rubbish. And it was almost like he was always trying to get the pulse of what people were thinking.
1: Yeah, because they probably wouldn't tell him to his face.
0: Yeah. And actually, what happened was, we were all probably a bit too polite.
1: Yeah, well, I didn't particularly... I mean, I remember leaving the first one and having, like, an actual migraine. But, you know, you're not allowed to say anything critical about the Marvel film. So, yeah, they're all good. They're all of a standard, if you like that sort of thing. You have to if you want a career in the film industry now. That's how you do things. I was watching Taika Waititi just getting very enthusiastic about Marvel. He did like a watch along with Thor Ragnarok, and you just think, yeah. But I'm sure he hasn't chosen to do that. Yeah. He is basically promoting the fourth Thor film that's coming out.
0: Yeah.
1: So Marvel have said, can you do a watch along? And Taika Waititi is all of a sudden like the biggest Marvel fan, really excited about Marvel. And you go, yeah, but everyone has to be excited about Marvel because they're the people that are making all the biggest films. You know, Kenneth Branagh did his whole, I grew up watching Thor when I was living in Ireland. I read all the Thor comics. And you go, did you fuck? All of a sudden, you've got all of these middle-aged people that are coming out saying, yeah, I've always loved Marvel. Give us a film. You go, come on. You know, I've got more respect for Jake Gyllenhaal. He sat there, and he doesn't pretend to know anything about any of the Marvel films, any of the
0: years. I find that quite like quite refreshing. And also, we were like all that thing. You know, I mean, it's an old thing now, but going back to all that Scorsese thing about the Marvel movies, you go, well, what's Scorsese now? Like 70? Like he's just be like he's not even the right generation for it.
1: Yeah. Well, there's a whole different conversation. Let's get Bill out on.
0: Yeah.
1: How do we do this? Do you just like
0: play a song?
1: Should we play a song and then we do it, or should we just like? Oh, he's just here. Hello, we're joined in the studio. In the studio being my spare bedroom, Nathaniel's laundry room, Natalie's living room, and we're joined in the studio now by Bill Al-Zafar. Where are you? You
2: look like you're
1: underneath your stairs.
2: It's a loft room.
1: Loft room.
2: Yeah, so it's weird.
1: A loft-shaped door.
2: Yeah, you know.
1: No, tell me more.
2: Oh, that's kind of it, really.
1: No. No, you're here now. You've got to do all the filling.
2: Oh, right, okay.
1: Can you see us?
2: Yeah, I can see you, yeah.
1: Quite nice. It's like Brady Bunch.
2: Yep.
1: How many times have people been saying that in lockdown?
2: It's like
1: Brady Bunch.
2: You can hit your head in a loft room. Because
0: how high is the ceiling from you now? Are you on a slope?
2: Not that high. The slope is on the other side, but the ceiling isn't very high. It's a very disappointing loft conversion.
1: Stand up. Let's see you stand up.
2: So what can you see?
1: I can see that light. That shining...
2: Yeah, I mean, look, I can touch the ceiling too easily. Oh, do you know what I mean?
1: You know what? I can touch my ceiling, but that's because...
2: But you're very tall. You're no, nearly not. 7 foot.
1: I am nearly 7 foot. I'm 6 foot. But I tell you why. It's because I think that what... I think the ceilings in my flat are 5 metres. And then what they've done is that in the other half... In half of my flat, I've got a 5-metre-tall room.
2: Mm-hmm.
1: And then in the other half of my flat, they've literally just split it. So all of the ceilings are 2.5 metres.
0: Is someone living in between?
1: What do you mean, living in between?
0: You've got like another... They've sold it as another flat to someone. Mm.
1: No, you're misunderstanding. Which is weird. You've actually been to my flat, Nathaniel. I'm saying that there's 5 metres over there, which is useless because it's dead space. I'm not like storing books in the sky. Do you understand?
0: That space.
1: What?
0: What's in that space?
1: The air. It's above my head. There's like, I'm only 6 foot tall, so for the rest of the space above me, it's dead space, isn't it?
0: You're right, you're right.
2: No, you can't do yoga. You can't do yoga with a low ceiling.
0: Yeah.
1: You can't do...
2: It's very disappointing.
1: You can't do yoga with low self-esteem.
2: Yeah.
0: When you stay somewhere in Edinburgh, they've got those houses, haven't they, that have got massive high ceilings.
2: Oh, yeah.
0: And you always think, if it was London, they would put another floor in.
2: Oh, yeah.
1: Well, that's what they've done here. Can I show you?
0: Yeah.
2: So they have put a floor in.
0: And it's low.
2: Yeah.
1: So it's just here. It's literally, I would say it's a foot. Hang on. I'm going to take my headphones off and I'll show you.
0: Yeah, we can see Nick touching his own ceiling. Without
1: a foot above my head.
0: Didn't look like it was any great effort to. It could touch it quite
1: my easy. Arm wasn't even straight.
0: No. Mm.
2: No.
1: Straight on the ceiling. Anyway, hello, Bilal.
2: Yeah.
1: How are you finding lockdown?
2: Difficult, but I'm trying to do some routine stuff. I'm going to go for a run after this, which yeah. I'm not very good. Do you ever, you know when you feel like you should be better at something?
0: Yeah.
1: Yeah.
2: Like, because I'm skinny... Because I'm skinny, I just thought I could run for ages, but I can do like 10 minutes and then I'm finished.
1: Yeah, I've got that problem.
0: Mm. People talk about running like it's easy. Running's so hard. When people talk about like, oh, you could definitely do a 5K.
2: No.
0: I'm like, no.
2: No. It's boring as well. It's very boring.
0: Yeah, it is boring. It is boring. And it's just like, I just think about, I'm so aware of doing it. Mm. I'm doing it almost going, I'm running. Yeah. Running.
2: Yeah.
0: And then I just get bored and stop. And I think a lot of it is that, do you know when people run marathons and they say there's that bit where they hit the wall at like mile 20? I reckon I get that within about 4 minutes.
2: Yeah, me too.
0: Just my mental thing just starts going, is it just this? Are we still doing this? Can we stop now?
1: Do you ever do the plank?
2: I've done it before.
1: When you do the plank?
2: Mm-hmm.
1: Yeah. And it's you're strengthening your core muscles, right? And so basically you're rigid and you're just leaning on your elbows or you're leaning on your hands like that. Mm-hmm. That's boring. That is so fucking boring. And you're doing it and you go, you get to a certain point. I mean, you get to like a minute, right? And it hurts.
2: Mm-hmm.
1: But I always give up about the minute point if I'm doing it. But it's not the pain that makes me stop. It's just how fucking boring it is. You go, I've done a minute. That's all right, isn't it? That's a decent enough time.
2: Yeah, I was going to get a personal trainer just to make all that stuff interesting, basically.
1: Doesn't make it more interesting.
2: Does it? No?
0: That's someone to talk to, isn't it?
1: Oh, they try and lend you their DVDs and you just think, oh, don't want it. No, I do have a lovely, but I haven't seen him in a while, personal trainer. Yeah, it does make it interesting, but it makes... Do you know what? I used to have a piano teacher and when I was growing up, and he sort of like had an interest in computer games. And I worked out that if I just kept him talking about computer games, I wouldn't have to actually do any piano work. And it's got to the point now where I'm nearly 40 and I can't play piano. and I regret that. And I don't play Mega Drive anymore. Do you know what I mean?
2: Yeah.
1: I'm like, who's the real winner? He is, because he got paid for doing fuck all. So I think if you have
0: a personal trainer,
1: he didn't care. But if you have a personal trainer, the temptation is to keep him talking about shit for as long as possible at the beginning.
2: Mm.
1: So that, you know,
0: yeah, that would be my tactic.
1: You eat your hour up. But you do running, don't you, Nat?
0: That's what I mean. I try and do it, but I'm so terrible at it. Like, I just get bored, and I can do 10 minutes, and then I sort of do it and stop, and then go, that's annoying, and then I can start off again. I couldn't do more than, I think once I did it for about half an hour, and that's basically as good as I could do it.
2: Because you just realise you can stop whenever you want.
0: Yeah.
2: And then you stop.
0: <'Cause> it's like, is this enjoying yourself? Not really. Stop then.
2: No.
0: Also, yeah. I think a lot of runners say they get that kind of rush of adrenaline.
2: Yeah,
0: no. Do you not get that? And I go, nope. Do you get that doing stand-up?
2: Yeah.
0: I don't know if I get that even.
2: Really?
0: Yeah. I think I just kind of... I have ones where I go, that was good. And that's almost like I go, yeah, I enjoyed that. I don't think
2: I feel like having a fight after a good gig.
0: Do you get the adrenaline rush, Nick?
1: Yeah. No, I feel like every single time I've dodged a bullet. So,
0: relief.
1: I feel relief when I've done a gig.
0: Yeah.
2: Okay.
1: But I don't know if I'd probably get the adrenaline rush when I'm on stage.
2: Mm.
1: Do you know what I mean? But then my shows are 2 hours.
2: Oh, bloody hell.
1: So you're not going to get, imagine not feeling any sense of reward for 2 hours and then having a little rush.
2: Have you heard about when American comedians bump each other?
0: Bump.
2: Have you heard of this? Bump. Which is, because you said you did 2 hours, because I didn't know about this until I started listening to loads of American podcasts.
1: Well, I have an interval, 2:45 minutes.
2: Yeah. No, that's fine. But what they do in America is someone will go on. So you're meant to headline and I'm before you. I just do an hour instead of 20 minutes or even 2 hours and then you go home. And that's me bumping you. And that's a thing that happens a lot in America.
0: Isn't it? Sort of talks over the headliner.
2: Yeah.
0: The headliner has to go home.
2: So it's a bit different though as well, because like the headliner could be, it's not quite like here. The headliner could be a newer person. About to get their big break kind of thing by headlining the Comedy Store in America or whatever. And then someone like Carlos Mencia used to do it a lot. I don't know if you know that guy. And he'd just go on and do 2 hours of like his best stuff. And then the little headliner would go home. Sad, isn't it? It's mad.
1: That's not like when the compere says, do you mind closing?
2: Yeah, no, it's different.
1: That's literally someone without any permission just goes on and goes, I'm gonna do more.
2: But they can because they're more famous or whatever.
1: Yeah. But Carlos Mencia has got into a lot of trouble, hasn't he?
2: Oh, yeah, he's a fascinating guy.
0: I guess you have it sometimes when you get someone who might be quite famous on the bill who can sort of, who was meant a headline and then goes, actually, can I open? Because they just want to go home.
2: Yeah, that's tough as well. Like when you're previewing with someone and they're way more famous.
0: Yes.
2: And then all their fans leave.
1: I think it's a bit inconsiderate as well. You get people that have just had kids or something and they say, can I go on early? Because I've got a family to get back to. And you go, do you know what? Do you mind if I go on early? Because I've just got an empty flat to get home. And I find it really depressing when there's nothing on telly.
2: Yeah.
1: How about that? Yeah, you know, you've got people that love you waiting for you. I've got nothing. So I think that's a good way of bartering.
2: Mm-hmm.
1: You've got a web series, haven't you?
2: Yes.
1: Bilal Zafar's School of Excellence.
2: Acting School of Excellence.
1: Acting School of... Oh, yeah, sorry, I've missed
2: it's
1: that.
2: It's okay. Bit.
1: Acting School of Excellence.
2: Yeah, so I've been really lucky because I really wanted to make this thing. I couldn't find anyone that would do it with me. And then I met Ben Malaby. Do you know him?
1: I know Ben Malaby, yeah.
0: Oh, yeah.
2: Yeah. He makes it with me. He's a BAFTA-nominated guy and just an amazing comedy person. He wanted to do it with me. And so we make this little web series. Luckily, we filmed 5 before this lockdown thing happened. So I've got a thing to think about at the moment, you know. And it's just like, it's kind of like a spoof chat show thing about acting. And then eventually we do some scenes from a classic film. It's very stupid, like very silly little 10 minutes.
0: Are you doing the actual scene?
2: Yeah.
0: Straight?
1: You've got three out. What days do they come out?
2: Monday. Monday at about 11 a.m.
1: So you've got three out at the moment, or four?
2: Three so far.
1: I've seen the first two with Josie Long and Nick Sampson.
2: The Ian Lee one is nuts.
1: Yeah, right. Okay.
2: They're getting more. I think they got better as we did them, because I just got more confident with it, because I'd never really done this sort of thing. And they get more silly and sort of where I wanted it to be, if you know what I mean.
1: But when you start something, you kind of use sort of like, these are the core ideas. Mm-hmm. And then you sort of, you've done that, and then you have the freedom to move away from what it is. And then it sort of like finds itself in a way, doesn't it?
2: Mm. And you can be really stupid with it and just have fun.
1: Yeah, really funny.
2: Oh, thanks, man. I'm very proud of it.
1: Yeah, you should be. It's fucking funny. It's lovely.
0: But now you get to just release those five and say that's series one.
2: Yes, and exactly. And I might be doing more on Zoom, because we do want to release more, and there's people I want to do it with and stuff. Ewan McIntosh?
1: Yeah.
2: Yeah, that guy? He asked if he can do it.
1: Oh, yeah.
2: I said, okay. So we might do one on Zoom.
0: You're very enthusiastic. Sure.
2: Yeah, yeah. yeah, so I'll do some more. And, we've got... are you guys doing much online content?
0: We're doing this.
2: Apart from this?
0: Other than this, it's whatever I get asked to do, really.
2: Mm.
0: I'll say yes to things, but I'm not very proactive about getting stuff going.
2: Well, I kind of had an epiphany, a realization yesterday that the comedy, live comedy, will probably not be back for a while.
0: Yeah.
2: And it's all I do for money, pretty much. Mm-hmm. Like, it's my only thing. So I think I'm going to really focus on online and get into Twitch and stuff like that. Got this decent webcam.
0: I like the way you say that, almost like you're going, I might do Twitch.
2: I'm definitely doing it. No, I'm going to do it. I'm just not that confident. But I thought about it, and I thought I have to treat it like stand-up, where it's like I wasn't confident, and you just have to
1: work it. Yeah, you've just got to, it is our job. But was I saying this to you? No, I did another podcast in a week. But, it's like we've just got to find new ways of doing... this isn't what I was going to say. I've just forgotten what I was going to say, and I'm going to win it.
0: I was going to say.
1: I remembered when I said it. Okay. I'll tell you what, I cover it all expertly in Psy Comedy with Nathan Cathaby. It's only 20 minutes. You can listen to it in like a tea break sitting over there.
2: Mm. You could play it at double speed.
1: Yeah, I've just learned speed and a half or whatever. You can just fucking... I listen to all of these fucking YouTube... I watch all these YouTube videos that are like 45 minutes. And if you just click 1.5 and it gets to it in like half an hour, you go, oh my God. It's like I always thought...
0: Even in real life and go, you talk a lot slower in real life.
1: I always just think, the travelators at airports, mm-hmm. you have people that stand on them. And you go, what are you doing? I always think that if you walk along enough of them, you can actually undo, like, one of the Michael Bay Transformers movies. you get your life back. If you walk along them
0: fast. Put them at 1.5 speed as well.
2: I've seen three of those, man.
1: I think I've seen the first two.
2: I heard that the is there four or five?
1: There's five.
2: Is the fifth one the really stupid? I mean, I know they're all stupid, but is the fifth
0: one...
2: Is that
0: the one with King Arthur?
2: Yeah.
0: That's the one I want to see.
2: Yeah.
0: Because I've been told, and I want to see this for myself, that in that you find out that lots of people throughout history were like Transformers, and one of them's Stephen Hawking. I think he's meant to be like part Transformer or something.
2: That's so offensive.
0: I know. I think he was alive at the time as well. Like, he might have seen it, gone, what?
2: Oh my God. I think there's something about... Oh, he might be.
1: Doesn't he have a cameo in it?
0: He might even have a cameo.
2: Oh, maybe.
0: I haven't seen it.
2: I think there's something about slavery in there and Transformers. I mean,
1: the second one's racist, right?
2: They're all a bit... Because there's those two characters that are like black stereotypes that are Transformers.
1: Yeah.
2: And I think I read that they're voiced by a white person.
1: Yeah. Yeah,
0: like it's not from the cartoon, though.
1: No,
2: I don't think so.
1: Okay. Not the way they're in this, and the way they're caricatured.
2: Yeah,
1: it's just, it's like okay, all right, all right. I mean, nothing's like it was in the cartoon.
2: No,
1: I don't understand why they're so complicated. Why the robots are so complicated? You go, they fold into a car. Mm. The idea is that you're meant to be ages 4 and up.
2: Yeah.
1: It's just like there's so many intricate moving parts. You go, this looks nothing like the toy that I had when I was growing
2: You can't
1: up.
2: Tell what's going on when they're fighting.
1: I mean, no. Yeah, that's not awful. To sound old before my time, but it's fucking confusing films to watch. I don't like them. Honestly, not on a visual level or a storytelling level. They're confusing.
2: Mm.
0: Have either of you two done any gigs online?
2: I did one. Yeah, okay. I did one, which was all right. Bit awkward.
0: Weird.
2: Yeah, but we were only doing 5-minute sets, and the one I did was run by. It's called Cosmic Shambles, which is
0: Yeah, I'm doing that next week.
2: Oh, good. It's a decent one because it's run by Thingy. What's his face?
0: Johnny Roberts.
2: Who? No. Yes, it's his gig. But Robin Ince. It's his. Yeah. Website, I think, Cosmic Shambles.
0: Yes.
2: So you get quite a lot of viewers watching it, and that's a nicer one. And you only do 5 minutes, I think. So
1: I'm doing one next week, and the audience have to pay to watch it.
2: Okay.
1: And then there's a door split. Yeah.
0: Oh.
1: So you get paid, right?
2: Mm.
1: You think that's great? And then I tweeted it, and they said tickets selling out fast. And you go, what do you mean? It's the internet.
2: Selling out.
1: What do you mean? Why have you put a limit? This is the one time when a venue size doesn't count. What? A maximum of 20 people can watch this fucking gig on the fucking internet. They could be watching it in Alaska. I'm getting a fucking door split. Fucking hell. We're selling 20 tickets at £5 each. Well, thank you fucking very much.
0: It's not like it would be like, sometimes it works better in a smaller room. It doesn't make any sense. You're doing
1: it anyway. We're all in a small room, mate. We're in the small room of our fucking limited imagination. Fucking hell. I'm going to be in a fucking small room doing a fucking thing to an audience of none on the internet. I mean, how is it putting a fucking limit on the amount of people that can fucking watch the fucking gig?
2: Are you sure there's a limit, or did they just say that?
1: Tickets selling out first, and you go, why have you done that?
0: I reckon that's just so when you get your door split, you'll go, oh, I'm pleased with that amount, rather than, there's probably millions of people watching it. Someone's making loads of money off that thing.
1: It's possible to, but you could make £1 million off of that if you did a door split. It's £5 each, five acts, and 1 million people watch it. That's £1 million each. I mean, why aren't we all doing that? Oh, I mean, it's like tickets running out fast. What, you mean almost everyone on the planet has bought a ticket so far? That's crazy.
0: That's great, though. Great audience.
1: God. Fucking hell.
0: You sold, 10 billion sold, so it's pretty good.
1: Okay, well, I better brush up on my Ten Commandments material. That's right. Fucking hell. Ten Commandments. Did he say, thou shall not covet thy neighbour's ass? What do you mean, bottom?
0: Great stuff.
2: Well, that could take at least 2 minutes, that bit.
1: But there's no feedback. It doesn't matter. I can't hear whether it's dying or not.
2: But I could, when I did it, I could see the other comedians.
1: What, rolling their eyes?
2: Yeah.
1: Oh, that's a visual joke. Because this is a podcast, isn't it? It's a radio thing.
0: Yeah.
1: You know, you might use that as your clip. Who knows? That's fan club. So you can see the other comedians. And what was that like? Were they being?
2: It was all right. They were smart. It was all lovely people. It was Josie Long, John Luke Roberts, Johnny and the Baptists. Pardon?
0: Lots of smiles.
2: Yeah, the nicest people. Like, I'm glad I got to do it with them. I wouldn't want to do like a Skype gig with like random open spots that Man. Shared David Icke videos on my Facebook, you know. It's loads.
0: Do you talk about this? That's the other thing. It's like, what do you even write about to talk about? Are you expected to go like, if you don't talk about it, is it weird? If you do, is that weird? Does anyone want to hear about it?
2: I mean, everyone approached it differently. Some people did it totally straight. Well, like I talked about it pretty much. Yeah.
1: Stand up down the lens. I don't even know how I'd do that.
2: It depends. Like John Luke Roberts did a character, and so he just did this weird monologue, which was fine. That worked. I had to address it because my style is.
1: Wow. You know. He did a monologue, which was fine.
2: No, I mean.
1: Bloody hell.
2: Oh, God.
1: Right,
2: it was very funny.
1: We're critiquing each other now, are we?
2: It was very funny.
1: I wouldn't have done it, but he seems to get away with it for 10 minutes.
2: I've got a problem, right, where because my voice is quite monotone, it sounds like I'm being sarcastic a lot of the time.
1: No, it didn't sound like you're being sarcastic.
2: And I'm not. I'm being nice, but
1: it
2: people think...
1: It sounds like you're being hypercritical of Robert's act. But not sarcastic, no. You've got a fine voice.
2: Thanks.
0: And would you have gone to Edinburgh this year, were it to happen?
2: Yeah. I was going to do a paid...
1: Now, can't you? You could do a whole month of this.
2: Yeah. Same time.
1: Get up with a hangover.
2: You do a bucket speech.
1: You do a bucket speech. Yeah, but you can do that. You can go, can you put like £3 in my coffee account? You know, that you can crawl, you can do flyering in your hallway for like an hour. It's better be an hour, but you only do 5 minutes. Mm. Then you come into your venue, sit down, you do an hour on this. Then what you do is you leave, go into your kitchen and drink for 15 hours. And go to bed at 7 o'clock in the morning, crawl yourself out to do, you know, maybe a promotional gig on Chortle at about 11 o'clock a.m. And then what you do, you get ready for your gig, you just about pull yourself together, do your gig at 4 o'clock in the afternoon, you're off at 5, go back in the kitchen, get absolutely fucked off your face again until 7 o'clock in the morning, do that every day for a month. Call that Edinburgh.
2: Well, okay.
1: Or you can do something productive with your time. I love Edinburgh.
2: Yeah, I was going to do a paid. I was going to do a paid show for the first time. I've always done pay what you want.
1: Where were you going to do it?
2: The Underbelly.
0: Oh,
2: it was called. What was it called? Buttercup. The Underbelly Buttercup.
1: Oh, yeah. That's the one that's not in the Underbelly, isn't it? That's the one that's in the courtyardy bit.
2: Yeah, it's not on Cowgate. Yeah, but I don't know why I'm talking about it. It's not happening.
0: What time are you not going to be doing it?
2: 5:15 every day.
0: Any days off?
2: No.
0: No days off? The whole thing?
2: I can't remember. Probably one. Probably were you going to go up?
0: Yeah. We got them all off now.
2: Yeah. Were you going to go up this year?
0: No, I wasn't going to go. I wasn't going to go. Oh. So you've always toured your shows as well, haven't you?
2: Yeah.
0: So I guess that's...
2: Three tours.
1: Yeah, but can you imagine, you know, you can tour your show without doing Edinburgh?
2: I could try.
1: Well, why wouldn't you?
2: I wouldn't have a show, that's the problem.
1: Well, you know, book yourself in for a week of work in progress. Mm. By the end of the week, you'll have a show and then take it on tour.
2: I could probably, yeah. It's weird.
1: You don't need to do Edinburgh to tour.
2: I kind of do, I think.
1: Why?
2: Don't have any fans.
1: Do you get return customers every time you tour?
2: Yes, but it's very up and down, all of it.
1: That's what it is.
2: Yeah.
1: But you know, you do it. I don't know anything about touring, really. I only just started touring myself. But I know that if you look at some of the great tourers, if you look at someone like Jimmy Carr, he will tour every year and he will go to the same place. And people will go, right, December in Milton Keynes, we go and see Jimmy Carr. And they do it every year.
2: Does he do that every year?
1: Pretty much. And he does one tour. And then by the end of that tour, he's written the new tour.
2: That's a lot of one-liners, isn't it?
1: Yeah. Right. But he'll pretty much start the next tour like the week after or the day after he's finished the last tour.
0: Yeah, he's always on tour.
1: He's always on tour. He's always doing it, and he builds an audience like that, and people know that they that to expect him in their town. You know, I wouldn't worry so much about Edinburgh. You don't build a tour audience through Edinburgh necessarily.
2: Yeah, you're right. I've adapted now. I felt very bad when this whole lockdown thing first started. But, you know, it's fine. I'm going to be a Twitch guy. I'm going to be a YouTuber. And I'm like an alt-right guy.
0: That's it.
1: That's all I watch.
2: Like an incel.
1: Yeah, I love them. Great boys. They should have a bigger platform.
2: I think
0: that's a good way of building an audience.
2: Yeah, that's true. Yeah, man. The few, I'm not going to go into it, but the few people that have gone a little bit right-wing in the comedy scene have really built an audience now.
0: Oh, yeah.
2: Fair enough.
0: Cash in.
1: Absolutely. And I think that it's easy to forget about the lessons of the past, isn't it? But, you know, Dapper Laughs, he built up a huge audience before he even stepped up on stage. You know, yep. Just doing his little vines or whatever they were. So I think that, you know,
2: vines, yeah.
1: You don't want to forget, you know, big successful acts like that.
2: He, Dapper Laughs gave him my first ever gig.
0: Did he? Where was that?
2: It was in, was it in South London? I can't remember. It was like an open mic night called Brand Spanking Comedy in, I think, 2013 was when I did my first one.
0: I didn't know he was sort of working regular clubs and things. I thought he only sort of toured under his own name.
2: Oh, no, he wasn't Dapper Laughs yet. He had his own name.
0: Okay.
2: Yeah. Very boring name. Not as good as Dapper Laughs. Dan something, I don't know. But he was running.
1: Why didn't he call himself Dapper Dan?
2: Oh, yeah.
1: Well, maybe Dapper Laughs implies that it's comedy.
2: Dapper Dan just sounds like a style guy.
1: It's a pomade.
2: Yeah. Dapper Dan. Yeah.
1: So, hang on, where are we? You were in Last Christmas.
2: Yeah.
0: Of course.
1: So, tell us about that. Tell us about that. Nathaniel and Natalie were talking about how Natalie has seen it.
2: Oh, right.
1: Natalie hasn't seen it, but she might watch it at some point. And Nathaniel was saying that he might get around to seeing it at some point.
2: Well, I mean, it will be on every Christmas forever now. It will be on TV. So you can wait. I mean, you don't have to. But yeah, no, it was amazing.
1: It will get you at some point.
2: Yo, it will find you. Yeah, you don't have to find it.
1: But it will get you. Yeah. I saw Love Actually at the cinema, hated it, like with a passion. And I think I've seen it another 5 or 6 times since.
2: Oh, that's a proper... I mean, this is a bit like Love Actually. You know, it's one of those type of films. I'm a very, very minor character in it. My name is Oscar in the film. Mm-hmm. Because it was a colorblind casting. And... whenever I have colorblind castings where they don't care about how you look, I do quite well. But then when it's like an Asian character, it's always a bit crap.
1: Why?
2: Because the character's an idiot.
1: Oh, really?
2: Usually.
1: Well, it's written as an idiot.
2: Yeah.
1: Wow.
2: Yeah, it's very common.
0: And who is Oscar in Last Christmas?
2: Oscar? He is he's one of the friends of Emilia Clarke. Kate, she's called in the film. And she stays with him for a bit when she's going through a tough time. I'm in it for a very short time.
1: Go on.
2: I had a proper little bit along the speaking bit, but it got cut down, but it's fine. You know?
1: Well, you know, Miss Moneypenny, the original actress in Miss Moneypenny.
2: Well, no, but go on.
1: Well, you know the woman that played her?
0: Yeah.
1: Nathaniel.
0: Yeah.
1: her running time in all of the James Bond films is something like 7 minutes.
0: Oh, really? Yeah.
2: Is it?
1: And you go, yeah, but you remember her.
2: Oh, that's interesting.
1: Do you know what I mean? It's not about how long you're on screen for. It's about what you do in there. Mm. Like that little kid in Back to the Future 3, he's in it for what? 40 seconds? And all he needs to do is point at his dick when he's on the train and remember him forever. So maybe you should do something like that.
0: Point at your dick during Last Christmas.
1: When you're on screen in the background of a shot, point at your dick. When someone else is talking, you could use this as one of your acting tips, mate. And point at your dick in the background of shot, and people will be talking about it for years and years to come.
2: Yes.
0: Did you do that during last Christmas?
2: Yeah.
0: Good.
2: Yeah.
1: So how long are you on screen for?
2: I'd say maybe 5 seconds or something.
1: Five seconds?
2: A bit more. Maybe a bit more. I mean, three separate scenes. No, maybe 10. I don't know. But they're all very short little bits.
1: Obviously.
2: Yeah. like almost montage type, if you know what I mean.
1: I'm in 10, 11, 15 scenes. My screen time is 3 seconds. Yeah. Wow. All right. Okay. That's great.
2: It was a cool, yeah, it was like, it's one of the best things I've ever done. It was mad because, like, I'm not an actor, you know, I just get to audition for bits occasionally and I've not got anything that good.
0: And you then, say that when you're in the auditions?
2: Yes. Yeah, pretty much. But all the audition was that I had to react to my fish dying. And I got it. Yeah, and then it was it was ridiculous. So last year, I didn't have the best year professionally. It was just a bit rubbish, you know. But I got this film, my first day, I went in, got my hair and makeup, went in to have my hair and makeup done. Emma Thompson was just there having her hair done. She knew my name and she thanked me for being in the film. Which is so weird.
1: What did you say?
2: Thanks for doing this. I said, it's okay. Yeah.
0: And then,
1: try and keep up, Emma. Watch me for the changes.
2: And then I met the director, Paul Feig, who's like a legend as well.
1: Yeah.
2: And again, he said, thanks so much for doing this.
0: It's nice. It shows him in a good light.
2: Oh, no. Everyone was very nice.
1: Yeah, of course.
0: So you just get to see yourself at the cinema, right?
2: Projecting
0: huge.
2: Yeah, there was a special cast and crew screening I went along to. That was fun. It was cool. Yeah, the whole thing is like I could boast about working with Emma Thompson for at least another 5 years.
0: Sure.
2: If I do nothing else. You know what I mean?
0: Keep dropping it.
2: Yeah, it's a good thing. When my mum's friends want to know what I'm doing, I just film with Emma Thompson.
1: Yeah, but also, I bet you did a better performance, didn't you?
2: A better performance?
1: Yeah, because they were nice to you. You came in and they treated you like you were valued. And then you came in and you did a good performance because you're just like, they know my name. I belong here. And they're happy that I've turned up.
2: Yeah, I hadn't really thought of that.
1: As if they'd have treated you like you're... I've done entire series with people that haven't even looked at me between takes. You know? And I can say that my performance did suffer for that. That person is a cunt, right? They are always going to be on the cunt list, and that was not me, right? And you have a choice professionally, right? Whereas what are you going to take away from that performance?
2: I hadn't thought of that at all. I did a... My first thing we filmed was a scene with Emilia Clarke, and she between takes, she was very nice. It was just me and her doing this little scene. She was very friendly. We were just chatting about stuff. And then Paul Feig even told us little things to say. Like, we didn't stick to the script at all. And none of that got used. But it was such a nice experience. I got such a high off it. It was crazy.
1: Yeah. And I imagine that your performance was better for it.
2: Thank you.
1: Different ways of working, and not all experiences are like that. And so you're really lucky to have worked with some nice people. And I think the bigger you get, I've learned this in the last week. I've had some conversations with some people, like big names, and they're really great. And you learn through this industry and through working with people, you can learn from the worst people that you've worked with, and you can learn from the best people you've worked with. And I take all of that on board because you go, who do I want to be like? Well, I don't want to be like that. I want to be like that. And it brings the best out of people, and then everyone looks good.
2: Yeah. Who do you want to be like?
1: Harry Hill.
2: Okay.
1: He's the nicest person in the industry that I've ever met.
2: Cool.
1: He's incredible.
2: I've never met him.
1: He's just incredibly encouraging. He's a proper, you know, he's really professional and he's really great. He brings the best out of people. You know, who do I not want to be like that? Yeah. Who will end up in? So I'm not going to say.
2: Oh, I'll message you after.
1: I'll tell you as soon as we stop filming.
0: We're almost at the end of the show.
1: We've got two more minutes. We've got basically a minute. Tell us about your Tom and Jerry audition.
2: Oh, okay. I just had to go in and do an American accent for a guy that works in a hotel, and I don't think I did.

0: I watched Tom and Jerry. Well, that's why I found out. I watched Tom and Jerry the movie. They start talking halfway through.
1: It's awful. Go, yeah.
0: Oh my fucking god. Tom sounds like Peter Griffin.
1: It's so bad. And they do that thing.
0: It's crazy.
1: They do that thing where they say, wait, you can talk?
0: It's awful. And then they talk to the entire fucking film. Yeah.
2: The cats don't talk anyway.
1: No, terrible.
0: Oh, mice don't talk either, Nat.
2: Yeah, that's true.
0: Right, so definitely watch Bilal Safar's Acting School of Excellence. It's on YouTube.
1: Thank you.
0: It's really funny. It's great.
2: Should I play out with your song, Bilal?
1: Yes, please.
0: So thanks for coming on, Bilal.
2: Thank you for coming.
0: We'd love to have you on a regular one when we're all out of this shit. Sure. And thanks for joining us in lockdown.
2: This is De La Soul Royalty Capes.
3: Ladies and gents, crystal-carrying pixie peasants and warriors, elders, ancestors, sons and daughters,

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1: Oh, it's that last show of 2015.
2: Yeah.
1: We are very, very prepared for this one.
3: Oh, yeah.
1: Got your headphones on?
3: No headphones for me, sir. Oh, thank you, producer William, handing me his own.
1: Guys, we're currently setting up because we had a bit of a messy one.
3: Oh, my God. Oh, my God.
1: Oh, God.
3: El vino did flow, sir.
2: In the hotel by one with chicken nuggets.
3: Ooh. Oh,
1: Will, how many chicken nuggets did you have?
2: 21.
1: 21, because I'll give you one. Prick. Anyway, guys, how you doing? Just to let you know, going to be a bit of a different structure to this show, to

0: Honest, will you? We're doing,
1: tell me about it.
0: We're doing big fat quiz of the year, big fat foobar of the year.
1: Yeah.
0: Maybe we're going to have some contestants that are Mr. Willie here,
2: cheer,
0: Mr. Tom here,
3: cheer,
0: and Mr. Robbie here.
4: Hello.
2: Robbie, I'm stuck on the train.
0: Robbie's running a bit late, so within 15-20 minutes he'll be here and we can start this quiz. Ow, ow, ow, for the last time this year. Ow, ow.
1: 2015 F-Friday.
0: 2-0-1-5.
1: Get funky in my monkey.
0: Get juicy
1: in my Lucy.
5: There you go.
1: And that's why we are not a musical talent.
0: F-Friday. But not for the next few Fridays, because this is...
1: Back on the 16th of Jan.
0: Yeah, so stick that date in your diaries. Tell Siri to remember that one.
2: See, Jack, mate on Friday soon. Thank you.
0: That was the worst Siri impression.
1: Not computing.
0: Boom. Siri.
2: Welcome back.
0: When does Siri stutter? When does Siri try and think of what he's saying?
1: Stuttering Stanley. Stuttering Siri.
0: Welcome to the big fat quiz of the year. That was good, wasn't it?
1: The universe is expanding.
0: So we've basically just ripped this off the Channel 4 show, except your host is not Jimmy Carr, it is Jack Dean. Yours truly.
5: Oh, that's nice.
0: I've been putting in a lot of work and effort into this quiz. There's going to be 60 questions, 5 for each month, but there's actually 66 points up for grabs because there's
2: six
0: bonus questions to get along the way.
1: So I don't believe it.
0: I'm looking forward to it. We're going to go through the same sort of format as the show, going through January all the way through to December. It's going to be a lot of fun.
2: We've also, you've been doing work, I've been doing a bit of work as well. I've actually been sifting through some of the old shows and I found some lovely highlights from the last 13 episodes.
0: Is this episode...
2: 13.
0: Oh.
1: Unlucky for some.
0: Actually my lucky number.
1: Is it? Yes. You're so weird.
0: I'm so indie.
1: Oh my God, I bet you love Breaking Bad.
0: I've got a tattoo of it on my leg.
1: Oh, I bet you love Mario mushrooms as well.
0: I hate them.
1: What about the Joker?
0: Hate him.
1: Okay. Hammers?
0: What? As in West Ham?
1: No.
0: Just like the...
1: Just the DIY kit.
0: The DIY kit, yeah. I love hammers. I love everything DIY. I'm a big fan of wrecking balls. And I would wreck your balls, Will.
2: That's weird. Halfway through saying that, you even thought that was a bit weird.
0: Yeah,
1: no, he didn't. Commit.
0: And all of our songs coming up on this show are going to be the greatest hits from the 13 shows.
1: Jack makes show greatest hits.
0: So we've got a bit of Andy Williams coming up, a bit of 21 Pilots.
1: Yeah. Front bottoms.
0: Front bottoms.
2: Bottoms. Bottoms. Front bottoms.
1: Front butt.
0: Get your front bottom out.
1: Give me a wipe. Kidding. Come on, let's have fun. Come on. Happy New Year.
0: Will, what are your plans for NYE?
2: NYE commencing 31st of December.
1: That's a hard one, wasn't it? Fucking hell.
2: I'll be headed up to Manchester to see some friends.
1: Ooh.
0: Will's showing off.
1: Is there a special little lady up there, Will?
2: Yeah. No, there's not.
0: What's her name?
2: No, it's just going up with friends, mate.
1: Now, what are their names more like, this bloody player?
0: Yeah. Russell Brand of the radio.
2: Yeah. No, just going up with friends for a nice time. I'm more looking forward to going home and see Judith and David tonight, my lovely mother and father.
0: Judith and David, if you listen, I hope you have a wonderful Christmas, and your son has been an absolute delight to work with over the last 13 weeks.
1: It's been a pleasure to get to know him.
0: Yeah,
1: I feel like I've got to know them through you.
0: I'm so thankful he reached out and sent me an email, albeit a template email that he'd sent to 200 plus people, so thank you for that, Will.
1: But sometimes copy and paste can be sent with love, so
0: yeah,
1: I think
0: exactly.
1: That was.
0: Yeah. For anyone who doesn't know, when Will asked me to come to the station, he sent me a lovely lovely email.
2: I tailored it to hijack him.
0: It was copy and pasted. There was different fonts throughout. There was
1: Dear Sir / Madam.
0: Dear whom it may concern. I'm actually looking forward to next year, though. We've got some big guests already lined up.
1: Yeah, our
0: comeback show is going to have the wonderful, wonderful Emma Blackery.
2: Oh, I do like it.
1: Heard of it?
0: Love a bit of Blackery.
2: Heard of her?
1: Rumour has it.
0: Everyone's heard of her. If you haven't, you're not in the cool gang.
1: Hey, but join us in the gang.
2: Yeah, I want to be in the gang.
0: Well, I'll quiz you later, and if you get at least half the questions right, you can be in the cool gang.
1: Oh, my God. That accent went crazy. If you had to be in the gang, then you should just call join the questions. But Irish at the end, that's what that accent was.
0: Yeah, spending too much time with Mr. Kean.
1: Yeah, you are.
0: Mr. Kean, friend of the show, I hope you're listening. You may pop up in one of the questions later on. I'm not too sure.
1: Friend of the FUBA.
0: The questions coming up are going to be viral related, news story related, sports, a whole array of stuff.
1: Jack, what's that? How would the listeners, get to join in this? Like, Who would they message or contact with their results?
0: I think when we go to our first song, we'll come back and the quiz will start.
2: Commence.
0: So why don't you... There's no real point. You can tweet in your scores, but don't bother tweeting in your answers, because what we're going to do, we're going to go through it. So January has 5 questions, February has 5, March has 5, etc. And we're actually going to give the answers after each month, so the boys will get a feel of how they're doing.
1: And we'll get to have a chat about the, you know, about the big events of the year.
0: Exactly. I mean, we've got 2 hours to fill. We're not just going to do a quiz.
1: If you're joining in, don't Google it.
0: Don't Google it.
1: Why do you Google it? Why are you on Google? Or Bing. I know you bingers out there, you bunch of bingers.
2: Yeah.
1: And Jeeves doesn't know anything, he's clueless, so don't bother asking.
0: I've got a feeling that some dirty people out there are going to be doing a Google.
1: Oh, don't do a... On the carpet! You've done a Google on the carpet!
0: Oh,
1: come on!
0: Dear. He's Googled in his own mouth. I don't know.
1: Flexible.
0: I don't know. So me and Tom are actually, we're in high spirits, because shortly after this, we are getting on a train back to Tom's home city of Cambridge, and we're going to another Christmas party.
2: You're not!
1: Yeah, we bloody well are.
0: Two in a row. Heard of it?
1: Heard of that. Oh, yeah.
0: What are you up to this weekend, Will?
2: I'm going home tonight.
1: Will, I was going to ask you this. What ideally would be made for tea for you tonight? I'm interested.
2: Well, if any friends are listening, they'll know Jude makes a lovely quiche Lorraine. I may have brought it up on the show before.
1: I don't think you have.
2: Maybe with some roasted new veg, maybe a couple of green beans on the side.
1: Does Jude do pud?
2: No, not pud. My nan used to do pud.
1: Okay.
2: Interesting question, right?
1: Is it going to be interesting like mine? Because that really... Go on.
2: My nan used to do a lot of puddings, but one of my favourites was custard and apple sauce.
0: Oh.
2: Custard and banana.
1: Oh, I like banana.
2: With custard?
1: Just custard and banana.
0: Tom, can I... I've not actually spoken to you about this, but
1: go on.
0: I saw
1: just
0: on the...
1: Go on.
0: No, it's related. It's food related. For, basically, there's a Facebook event for the party tonight. There's like 6 or 7 of us in, and we have to pre-order what we're going to eat. Tom, have you gone for a burger with pineapple in it?
1: I sure have, guys.
2: Oh, for fuck's sake.
1: I'm crazy.
0: Why have you done that?
1: I'm just very, you know me, I'm very Caribbean, my taste.
0: What's the name of it?
1: Honolulu Burger.
0: Yeah, I saw you wrote that on the thing, and I was like, I searched
1: you're waiting
0: it.
1: You're waiting for me to go, joke, psych, I'm actually going to eat just
0: pure
1: a spicy
0: beef.
1: Patty.
0: Spicy.
1: No, it's a pig steak with pineapple and some other.
0: A pig steak? What, so it's pork?
1: Yeah, it's pork, yeah, that's what pork.
2: Hand raised here, why are you not having Christmas dinners?
0: Yeah, that's a... No, we've already had ours.
1: Yeah.
0: We had ours when we was filming Christmas Spirits. Rach made us a lovely Christmas dinner.
1: Yeah, a full-on Christmas dinner with all the trimmings. No, we're just going to go here, have a bite to eat, and then the night will ensue and go wherever it goes. I don't know what's going to happen.
2: So, exactly. Wait, you'll be in Cambridge.
1: Yep.
2: Where's the potential to go from
1: Talk
2: me through. I want to experience Cambridge, so... Let me take me on a virtual tour.
0: I don't know.
1: There's some nice pubs. I mean, because I am a little bit haggard from last night.
0: Sick boy.
1: And I don't know.
0: Are you for the FIFA tournament?
2: Yeah,
0: because you've done your draw, haven't you?
2: Yes, I have. On 27th of December, I'll be playing in the tournament.
0: And are you coming to mine and Tom's?
2: Yeah,
1: join our tournament.
2: Yeah,
0: are you actually?
2: If you'll have me, yeah.
0: Tom, have you heard about what we're doing after the tournament?
1: No, I'm not going to Norwich.
0: Are you not coming?
1: No, it's so far.
2: Why don't we just start in Cambridge?
0: You can have my bed, sir. There we go.
2: Are you getting jealous?
1: Have his bed.
0: You can have it.
1: I've had his bed and his corridor.
0: You'll be one of many to have had that bed. One of many boys.
1: The thing is, you know he's going to leave a little...
0: What, a little
1: patch?
0: A little bit of skin?
2: What about for a wet dream?
0: I wouldn't blame you, because you're laying next to me. You know, I've been hitting the gym recently. So. I didn't want to drop that in. Sorry, guys, I'm just going to bench press this desk.
2: Put me down!
1: He's just drinking his protein shake.
0: Yeah. I love kale and quinoa. Quinoa, sorry.
2: Quinoa!
1: I don't know.
2: Quinoa!
0: I'm so gym right now. Why do people in the gym feel like they have to make noise?
1: Oh, I hate that.
0: Yeah.
1: But a lot of people are like, I can't do it unless I'm making the noise. It's like, yes, you can.
0: Oh. Have you ever played tennis and gone, ah!
1: No,
0: that's ridiculous. Only professionals do that. So you reach a certain level of tennis professionalism.
1: I'm starting to now, when I get up in the morning, do stuff. I do that a bit of a noise.
0: What,
1: not like, I'm just like, oh.
0: Really?
1: A little bit.
2: Tell you what, do you want to dip into some highlights?
0: Yeah, let's have the first one.
2: So, one of the first, I think it was one of the first two shows,
0: there
2: was a shocking admission made by Tom Norris, and it was this.
0: Oh, not this
1: I used to score goals in the right goal.
2: Oh,
0: 300
1: goals from Melbourne Youth.
2: How many?
1: 300. 20 goals in 4 games I scored.
0: This is
1: not even a lie. This is like under 13s. I was banging them in.
2: I'll see you next week.
1: I was banging them in.
2: Obviously, there was that we made, and then we actually did a bit of investigating, me and you, didn't we?
0: We did.
2: And we were very, very, very fortunate enough to get hold of...
1: Very fortunate enough to find a friend that would be able to take the phone call.
2: No, Tom. And this was how Tom...
0: Tom, you actually believed this call, didn't you?
1: At the time, I was a bit like... I knew that this guy, he wouldn't have known me.
0: Yeah.
1: But then, yeah, hey, go on, play it. Play it. Do
3: 300
1: it.
3: Goals? Yes. Not in my time, mate, no.
0: How long have you been there?
3: As long as I can remember, so
1: Who are we talking to? Sorry,
3: I'm the owner of Melbourne Youth. I run the whole club.
1: You're in the whole club. Okay.
2: Any more questions?
1: He's a stooge. You've set up a stooge.
0: No, he's genuinely Googled and got the number to Melbourne Youth.
1: Okay.
2: I spent all night doing this. Sorry, mate. You're probably not aware of this, but Tom made... He said he scored 20 goals in 4 games as well. Can you confirm that?
1: He obviously wasn't my manager then, so why would he know?
0: Yeah, but if someone had done that, they'd have reported back to the big guy and he'd know about it.
1: It was a small club back then.
2: Sorry, mate.
0: Yeah.
3: I'm not aware of anyone that scored that many goals for us last time.
2: All right, well, what I'll do, thank you very much for being on air. You've been on Fubar Radio, check us out, the Jack Mate Show. Jack, do you want to say thank you very much?
0: Yeah, thanks just for clearing that up, mate. I've known Tom a year and I know he talks a lot of shit, and I'm glad we can just sort of sweep that ridiculous claim under the carpet. So thanks for your time, buddy.
3: Okay, no worries, all right.
0: Cheers, mate, thank you.
3: No worries.
0: So
1: that's bullshit.
0: This is awkward.
1: Who is that?
0: That was the guy from Melbourne U.
1: They mean the guy from...
2: That's Freddie Colin Bernard.
1: No one answers the phone and says hi Melbourne U for a Saturday football team for kids.
0: Yes, they do.
1: No one would answer the phone like that. That's complete.
2: They run over 10 teams.
0: Yeah.
1: I will get some proof. I'll come back next week. Because this is hokum. I scored 300 goals in a matter of seasons, and this is blasphemy. This is radio blasphemy.
0: Thanks for doing that, Will.
2: It's alright.
1: That week. Let's play Tenacious D. Let's have a laugh.
2: No, we're not.
1: Flopping bastard.
2: Memories.
1: I got a little bit eggy towards that. But
0: That became a running joke that I think is dead in the water now.
1: But I was going to say was the guy sounded very much like, you know, same kind of accent as you, Will. I realised.
2: Well, no.
1: No.
0: Well, just no. It's the only response you got.
1: No, okay. Okay.
0: Right, let's go to our first song. A big hit from back in the last 13 weeks. Well, they're all big hits, so Will, you can decide whatever you want, mate.
1: I thought we were going for...
2: I think we should chill out to start with.
0: Yeah, kind of. A bit of Phyllis.
2: Yeah, nice. Yeah.
0: Go.
1: Phyllis.

0: big fan of that, aren't you, Will?
1: I fucking love that.
0: Yeah.
1: Such a like nice tune just
2: to fall asleep
1: to. I put it on as soon as I got in the office this morning.
0: Did you?
1: Yeah, just chills me out, man.
0: Yeah, we had a nice little moment during that song, didn't we? All laid on the floor.
2: We all shared each other's knits.
0: In the Fubar studio, on the floor and did a little Snapchat. If you want to see that, you can add me on Snapchat. My Snapchat name is Jack Dean Innit, with two N's.
1: Innit, man!
0: Dean,
2: number one chair.
0: So when's time for Big Fat Quiz of the Year? Because all the listeners are wanting to play along.
1: Well, you tell me. You're in charge, big boy.
0: I don't know, because we've got Robbie Knox coming up. And he's,
1: I'll tell you what. Do you want me to blast a few highlights out?
0: Oh, yeah, we'll do a few highlights. We'll give him...
2: I reckon we'll do past. Round one, and then he gets the middle score between me and Will, whatever we get.
1: Nah, just do it all together.
2: Okay.
1: All together.
2: Fine, well...
1: I'll tell you what, I'll bang... Seeing as he's not here...
0: Yeah, we'll do a highlight.
1: We'll do Robbie... Did a wonderful poem about myself, which was...
0: Oh, yeah, I like this poem. Let's go to that. Yeah.
1: Ready?
0: Yeah, go on.
3: You are young now, but one day you will die alone. And what will you love? As your heart beats its last and you look to your past, what will you love? Not your job. It's poorly paid and you left the mics open once. Not your home. You don't have one. What will you love? I will die too, but I will not be alone because I have you. I have the first time our eyes met. I was caught in your net, a cod that did linger, turned into fish finger in the bird's eye factory of our love. I have the first time that you spoke when you told me a joke, and the warmth of your laugh like a wee in the bath or in a swimming pool. I have your smile, your eyes, your love. I will never be alone. I could never be alone. P.S. Jack and Tom are assholes.
1: Wow.
0: That's amazing.
2: So
3: she's got something in my eyes.
2: That reminded me of the end of the Truman Show when he talks to Truman.
3: Yeah.
2: Do you know what I mean?
3: I told you I'd be fine if I was single.
0: I love that. That was a Robbie Knox poem from our Love Week, which we had our girlfriends in that week.
1: Yeah, we all had our girlfriends in
2: that week. Come here, girlfriends. Yeah. Give us a hug.
0: Yours was very transparent.
2: Yeah.
0: It felt like she wasn't even there.
1: She just doesn't like to speak up.
2: He doesn't get it, Jack.
0: You don't get the reference, do you? I'm on B8, mate. I'm doing all right.
1: Sorry, mate.
2: Felt like transparent. I wasn't even there. Damn, I'm dead in a car.
0: You had a girlfriend that died in a car crash?
2: Yeah. Oh, sorry, mate.
0: Sorry for your loss.
1: It's getting weird. Fuck, you can't.
0: So, I reckon me and Tom should go head to head and do some New Year's resolutions.
4: We could do that now.
0: Yeah.
2: In the world famous game, sweeping the nation, called...
0: The fans' favourite segment. Oh.
5: What will he want?
0: I love that. Still a big fan of that.
1: I love you.
0: Is What Will He Want's going to be coming back in the new year?
1: Don't know.
2: Oh,
1: you're in charge,
2: please, Daddy, please.
1: You two are in charge. You tell me.
0: I hope so. I really do hope so. So, Will, this is the first week in 13 that me and Tom haven't actually scripted this part, and we haven't even really thought of an idea. We're just going to come up
2: I've got one idea, mate.
0: This is what we want for our New Year's resolution. So, we'll start with you, Tom. What do you want, mate? How are you going to change?
2: Well... Mind you, as Jack said, this is not prepared or scripted, so this is purely off the old mind and cuff.
1: As the rap artists say, this one's off the dome.
2: Oh, off the dome, eh?
0: Yeah.
2: Oh, okay.
0: Go on then, Thomas, what do you want?
2: Mine would be, I started something a while ago, I didn't finish it, I didn't go through with it.
1: Go on, mate.
2: I made a joke Twitter account called Drunk Woody.
1: Yes.
2: And a few of my friends know about this. I took a picture of this weird... stuffed toy of Woody where his face is pushed in the wheel. I thought, oh, he looks drunk! And I thought, you know what? I could take this and I could make a Twitter page for this guy. So I called it Drunk Woody, and then I was like, I have to explain why Woody's tweeted. He wouldn't just have a phone. So, but if you start in this with, you know, I haven't got many followers anyway, but so how would this ever take off? So I was just like, well, I've explained why he's tweeting. So the first tweet I ever wrote was, oh, Andy's mum left her iPad on the sofa, silly bitch. The only reason I wanted to really do this because I always wanted to tweet the phrase, somebody poison the snake in my boot.
1: Right.
2: Which I never got to that stage. I did one tweet and I was like, you know what, I was just like, but then I could revive Drunk Woody. I could give him another ale. I could give him a shot of gin. I could take him back from the death. Death. Death.
0: Yeah, I reckon you should, mate.
2: Yeah, you, maybe you, you know you can retweet it, then we can do some merch together. Jack, mate, and Drunk Woody.
0: Yeah.
2: What do you reckon about that?
0: Yeah.
2: Are you drawing pictures of dogs?
0: I just drew a little angry cat when you were telling that story.
2: Why draw an angry cat?
0: Just because I want to talk about myself.
2: Angry cat to kill all the angry birds.
0: No. Oh, nice, nice.
2: Thank you, mate. Well, yeah, that's mine. You know, reviving that. Just following through on things, Will.
1: What
2: a bit
1: was
2: more...
1: that parody Twitter account you had? That one you showed me the other week.
0: Dull football. Yeah, it was terrible. Let's not go into it. My New Year's resolution would be, it's not as good as Tom's, to be honest, would be just to get new friends, Will. And I don't mean you and Tom. You and Tom can stay.
1: Yeah, sad you sound when you say that.
0: So why?
1: Get new friends.
0: Yeah, well, because some of them are weird. I've got a story for you I want to share.
2: Yeah, listen, Will, listen! Right.
0: So I was coming out of the waterfront, like, last year sometime, and this guy came up to me with a fox's head on his face, so, like a mask, but it looked like a real, like a proper real one.
1: Yeah.
0: And he was jumping in my face, going, polecat, polecat, polecat, polecat, polecat, polecat!
1: Polecat, polecat, polecat, polecat, polecat, polecat, polecat, polecat, polecat!
0: And then I didn't think nothing of it. I just thought it was a drunk guy being an idiot. And then the next week, I'm sitting in the pub with my friend, Tom, who's a bit weird, not this Tom here. And what are you doing?
2: What?
0: Just get your arse out.
2: Yeah.
0: And
1: I see you saying he's not weird. Yeah. Putting his trousers down, getting his arse out.
2: Not all the way down.
0: This is a different Tom who's very weird. And we're sitting there having a beer, and I can hear Tom under his breath going, polecat, polecat. And I'm like, where do I know that from? Because I didn't know. I didn't clock straight away. And he was like, oh, last week I was climbing in the bins outside the waterfront and I found a polecat costume, so I put it on and was just dancing in people's faces. And I was like, one of them was me. And he was like, oh, I couldn't see fuck all out of that. But then, it gets worse, he also found some mini handmade bagpipes, right? And he was going up to people and playing these bagpipes, but not making any noise, just blowing into these bagpipes. And then one girl got really, really offended by this. One girl got really offended, started calling him a C-U-N-T and everything. He was like, I'm only playing bagpipes. She went, that's someone's colostomy bag.
1: Oh!
0: He found a colostomy bag in the bins.
4: Just walked in for that.
0: Yeah. Hello, Robbie, how you doing?
4: Sorry I'm late.
0: That's all right, mate.
4: That's all right.
0: Carry on. Yeah, so he found a colostomy bag in a bin and was just playing it as bagpipes, not knowing it was someone's ex bag for poops.
2: Ex bag for poops, yeah, that is pretty
0: polecat,
2: vile.
0: Polecat, polecat, polecat, polecat, polecat, play my poop bag. Polecat.
2: Play my poop bag. Station.
0: play
2: my poop bag.
0: Right, can we get Robbie a pen and a paper and a bit of knowledge?
2: Would be great. He's got a pen.
0: Just in time for the old quiz.
4: Yeah,
0: Robbie?
4: I'm sorry I'm late.
0: That's
4: I was on the train and it went wrong.
0: What happened?
4: Lots of things. Trains cancelled. One train got cancelled because the driver forgot to stop at the stop.
0: As you do.
2: Ass. Yeah. Not good enough, really.
0: That's like, oh, we just forgot to do a radio show.
4: Yeah.
0: Like, something
2: it's
0: like
2: near
0: that.
2: Christmas.
4: Well, to be fair, I forgot to turn up. To be fair, I forgot to turn up.
0: Right, okay, I don't need one, Will, because I've got the questions right here, sir. Robbie, you're familiar with this concept, right?
4: Of a quiz?
0: Yeah.
4: Yeah, I've heard of them.
0: There's going to be 5 questions per month. But and then we'll go through the answers after each month.
2: And have a little chin wag about it.
0: Have a little chin wag and discuss. And have a nice little New Year's Eve chat. No, that's not New Year's Eve.
1: It's a New Year's Eve pie.
2: Yeah, that's what this is, mate.
0: Okay. All right, cool. So are we ready for the big fat show of the year?
1: Yeah.
0: Eyes down. I'm not going to... Shall we get a character in to do the quiz?
1: No. You've got to do it for an hour and a half.
2: Trust me, Sam, I did not enjoy it.
0: Right, okay. Thank you for my water, Adam. That's lovely of you. Right, so first of all, eyes down. Sit down, Tom. Make yourself at home. I don't want you standing.
2: Oh, okay. Thank you very much. A very good lad you are.
0: And I will... You literally sounded like your mum then.
2: Oh, don't be so rude.
0: You do. You honestly do.
2: It sounds like your mum.
0: Oh...
2: Kidding.
0: Oh,
2: she's still around. Don't worry. Go on, the quiz.
0: So
1: he's taken aback by that.
0: Yeah, I am. Basically, we'll start with
1: Fuba.
0: January. And the winner of this gets ultimate bragging rights.
1: What for next year?
0: Yeah, for next year. You win the year for Fuba. Like you know, everyone's going head to head each week like that. You are actually the winner.
1: So
0: of
1: I win
0: Fuba.
1: 2015.
0: Yeah, if you win.
1: No,
0: you
1: when win. I win.
0: Right, okay, so we'll just do January, then we'll go to a song and we'll come back with the rest of the quiz, right? So, first of all, here we go. The top of the year saw Shia LaBeouf cage fight a small girl. But can you tell me why he did this?
1: Cage fight a what?
0: Small girl. But why did he do this?
1: Oh, so...
2: I got it, girls.
0: Write your answers down. Do you reckon you got this, Robbie?
4: Yeah, I have. I've got it.
2: Are you going to be giving, like, if they answer slightly wrong, maybe half points here and there? Or
0: I've got guidelines.
2: Okay, baby. Okay, baby. I got sorted.
0: Yeah, God. Yeah, everyone got their answers?
1: Yeah. Okay. Yeah.
0: In at number two, Cristiano Ronaldo won the Ballon d'Or this month.
1: The what?
0: The Ballon d'Or.
1: The what?
0: The Ballon d'Or.
1: Carry on.
0: What is it?
1: Ballon d'Or.
0: Ballon d'Or. Sorry, I said d'Or.
1: Ballon d'Or.
0: Cristiano Ronaldo won this month, cementing himself truly as the world's greatest football player. And obviously, Lionel Messi came second. But can you tell me which player came third?
1: See, is it too obvious to put who I'm thinking?
0: Well, I don't know.
2: Play the game. Play your own game, mate.
1: I'm just, it's radio, mate. I'm just trying to create a conversation.
0: We'll go through it.
1: I'll fucking knock you out.
2: Oh, yeah, will you, mate?
1: Yeah.
0: Well, have you not got a tiny little bit of a bed we can play behind
1: this? Yeah, one of these. Do you remember this old boy?
0: Yeah, I do, because you played it like 2 minutes ago. that's why I remember this. Right, so has everyone got their answers for that one?
2: Yes, sir.
0: Okay, number three. January saw nerds across the globe unite and pay money to watch full-grown men fake wrestle in their pants. But who won the Royal Rumble this year?
2: Oh yes. I wish I... Oh,
1: you are playing right into my hand, sir.
2: This is a great question.
0: I don't have a clue either, Robbie.
6: No idea.
1: Thank you very much. Signed, sealed and delivered, Will Brazier.
0: In at number four... Dapper Lass announced that this year would see the release of his debut stand-up DVD. But what was that DVD called?
2: Oh, I got it.
1: It was a bloody poster on Cali Road.
0: Yeah, think Dapper, think smart.
2: No, it must be something highbrow and very witty, no?
0: Yeah, the life and times
2: Big tits are out! DVD.
0: I love clips.
2: Fucking hell.
0: Number five. And this concludes January. Blockbuster American Sniper was released in January, but who the hell played that bloody pesky sniper?
1: Do it again. American Sniper.
0: Yeah, who played the American Sniper? Yeah, so you'll know straight away.
2: Oh, God.
1: Tom Blow.
0: Come on. Come on, Will.
1: Oh, I can't think of his name.
0: Dun, dun, dun, dun, dun, dun, dun, dun, dun, dun,
2: dun, dun. We did a remix of it. Chill out.
0: You got that, Robbie?
6: Not really. I'll put something down.
0: Right, okay.
2: Let's run through these little bad boys, shall we, Jack?
0: Yeah, let's go through it. So, cut. We're going through the answers now.
2: It's a serious time.
0: Why did Shia LaBeouf cage fight that little girl? Robbie?
4: It was for a music video, wasn't it?
0: Do you know the name of that music video?
4: I think, that wasn't what you asked for, but ooh. I think I think was it Sia that was it for?
0: Yes, yeah. It was.
4: I don't know the name of the song.
0: It was. What have you put, Will?
1: I've put it was for a music video.
2: See a music video.
0: 3 points, everyone.
2: Yes.
0: Or 1 point.
1: Elastic Heart.
0: It was Elastic Heart.
4: That's good. Yeah.
0: Yeah. Everyone gets a point.
2: Okay.
1: Yes.
0: Yeah.
2: Okay.
1: Did you see what he? We tried to get in contact with him last week. I think Q and Michael did on their show for the when he's doing that exhibition in Liverpool.
0: Oh yeah. Could you not get in?
1: Nah, well, everyone's trying, aren't they? Everyone wants a bit of booth.
0: Yeah, everyone. So, who came third to...
4: good yarn, that.
2: A bit of booth.
0: Who came third to Ronnie and Leo in the Ballon d'Or?
2: Is it Neuer?
0: And Will, who have you put?
2: Oh,
0: who have you put, Will?
1: Fuck, it is Neuer, isn't it?
0: Who have you put, Will?
1: I put Neymar.
0: And
4: I just panic guessed Gareth Bale.
0: Oh, all good guesses, but Tom gets a point there.
2: Oh, safe hands, Avery.
0: And Nozzer has took an early lead.
2: he needs
0: this. Oh, God. What's Dapper Last DVD called?
1: You missed out number three.
0: Oh, sorry.
1: You dumb fuck!
0: Sorry, who won wrestling?
4: you're quite into it, aren't you? I can tell.
0: Who won it?
2: Go on, Will. You're the one that knows.
1: Roman Reigns.
0: And Robbie, who'd you put?
4: I put down John Cena, who I've heard of, but I'm not even sure if he's a wrestler or not.
2: I put down Sting. He is a wrestler called Sting.
0: I think we all know who's got that point.
1: John Cena did win it the year before, but Roman Reigns won it.
4: So it was quite close. Yeah. So I do know quite a lot about wrestling.
1: And Sting was back this year, Tom, so good effort.
2: Thanks, man.
0: Will, you got a point there, sir.
1: Thank you very much, guys.
0: Go on, and the one that I'm eager to hear what you've put, what is Dapper Last DVD called?
2: Go on, Robbie, do you know?
4: I've gone for fingering.
0: Yourself, Will?
2: Fingering yourself, Will.
1: I've gone for resurrection.
2: Resurrection.
0: Point for the boys here.
4: Oh, I'm doing really badly here.
0: Resurrection. How many you got so far, Robbie?
4: I've just got the music video one. I've got one.
0: That's okay, you'll get this one. Who played that American sniper in that film, American Sniper?
4: I've put down Dapper Laughs for this one.
0: Oh, you?
2: Bradley Cooper.
0: And yourself?
2: Bradley Cooper.
0: 2 points to the young lads here. Right. So that concludes January. Who's took an early lead? How many you got, Tom?
2: Four.
0: Four. Will?
7: Four.
0: Four. And Robbie?
7: One.
0: Ooh, fallen behind, but you can get it back. There's some bonus points here that I think you'll win. So let's go to another song, Will.
7: What do you want, mate?
0: Whatever you like.
2: Can I have a song, please?
7: Yes, what do you want, sweetheart?
2: Can I
0: a vowel.
2: Oh, can I have a front bottom song, please?
0: Yeah.
2: It's called Maps. Flashlight.
0: It's called Flashlight.
2: Have a good time, guys.

0: That is mine and Tom's song, that is.
1: Oh,
0: So slag it off if you want, Robbie. It's all right.
2: I just say it went on for a long time. Didn't it?
3: But if you listen to it, it takes you on a journey.
0: Yeah, from A to B. So, it's time for February. Should we get a guest question answer?
3: Oh, yes, please. Can I have Derek Okora, please?
0: I can't do it.
3: Ooh, okay, Ainsley Harriet.
0: Can you do anyone that can, like, escape the wild and stuff?
3: Okay, escape
2: Steve
3: the wild.
2: Steve Irwin.
3: Yeah, Ray Mears.
0: Okay. I'll do it as me. So.
3: No,
2: Bear Grylls.
3: Oh, that's a good shout.
0: Nah, he might come up later on. He might.
3: No.
0: The internet became divided over the colour of a certain piece of clothing. But can you tell me what item was it and what colours are we talking about?
1: You started.
0: Right, in February, the internet became divided over the colours of a certain piece of clothing. Bear in mind, there's 2 points for grabs here. The item and the colours.
1: Right, just take a breath. Let's do it again, because I wasn't concentrating.
0: The internet
2: I think you've said enough.
3: Yeah, I think if you haven't listened to it, mate,
1: I'm just
3: you.
1: Trying to produce the show.
3: Oh, listen then! What are you, a quiz guy?
1: My house!
3: Your house.
0: I love you.
3: You haven't got a house in London, mate.
1: My door!
0: Bill. The internet became divided in February over a certain piece of clothing and the colour of it. Why?
1: Right.
0: What's the clothing and what colour?
1: Oh, well, surely that's up to debate still.
0: Yeah, well, put down what you think. I'll give you points for either right combination.
3: It's actually been reported on Explain Exactly
0: Why.
3: Yeah,
0: there is.
3: No, that's cool.
0: Yeah. Number two! Which fictional character said the following? I don't make love. I fuck.
3: Oh!
0: Hard.
1: Just to give the listeners at home an insight, you actually previewed this question last night.
0: Yeah, I did.
2: And I forgot, so I didn't bother looking it up.
1: No, neither did I.
2: So we all know we don't know.
0: I fuck.
1: Adam in the gallery, can you just whisper any answers in my ear,
0: please? Adam, do you know? Look at me. Do you not know?
3: Look at me.
2: look in my eyes.
1: Moving on swiftly. Question three.
3: I've just changed that because I think there's a little bit of a clue there. Go on.
0: Which
1: is it?
0: Which US football team won the 2015 Super Bowl this month?
3: Oh, God.
0: Ooh, who could it be? Could it be them, or was it the others? Or was it the other brothers?
3: You doing a Louis Theroux rap?
0: Yeah. 6'4" in a compact, but luckily the seats come back.
1: What's that?
0: I'm riding in my Fiat, don't know if you can see it.
3: And he's like,
0: My money doesn't jiggle.
3: It folds. Oh my God.
1: What's that?
3: The most awkward thing. Watch Louis Theroux doing a rap. It is the most awkward thing.
2: Why is he doing a rap?
3: He did a show about rappers and gangsters.
0: Okay. Yeah.
3: It's amazing.
0: It was Oscars time again in February, but can somebody tell me, Eddie Redmayne won Best Actor for his portrayal of whom?
3: Oh my God.
1: I think he was.
0: Don't say out loud.
1: Oh,
0: he's up for an Oscar again this year, isn't he?
3: For what, this year?
0: Yeah, he's played that transgender one.
1: Yeah, I know. Yeah.
0: Right, in at number 5. But it wasn't just Eddie Redmayne scooping the awards. Which African side beat Ghana and took home the African Cup of
1: Bloody
0: Nations?
1: Bloody hell.
3: He's got it.
1: He's got it.
3: Robbie's got that one, no?
2: I'm just writing on any African nation that I can think of.
1: And if anyone is listening in Africa, please give me my phone back.
0: Oh, yeah. Papua New Guinea, wasn't it?
1: Papua New Guinea, Sierra Leone.
0: Oh, Papua New Phone.
3: That's a model, isn't it?
2: That's one.
0: Cheers, Robbie. Can you say it again? I don't think Tom heard
3: it. Sorry, say again.
0: Papua New Phone.
3: Oh, God, he got you there. Yeah. He got you there.
0: Answers time.
2: Sierra Leone me your phone. Because mine's been stolen.
0: I'm Ghana, need to buy a new phone.
2: Wait, did his phone ever go to Ghana?
1: Yeah, for the purpose of the joke.
2: Okay, cool.
3: Senegal just tried to eat my chips. Robbie like that.
0: Senegal?
2: Yeah, no.
0: Seagull.
2: Yeah, got it.
0: Okay. Right, cut the music, it's time for answers. Dun, dun, dun, dun, dun,
3: I like
0: dun,
3: that.
0: Dun, answers.
3: Cut that, we'll make that into
0: a thing.
1: Right, cut that, we'll bring that in here, and we'll play that again.
0: What was the clothing and what colours was it? I think we all know a piece of clothing. Mm. In unison, 3, 2, 1.
3: Dress!
0: Yeah, and what were the colours, Tom?
3: It was either blue and black or gold and white.
0: Will?
1: Dress was blue and black.
0: Robbie?
2: I've gone blue and black.
0: Yeah, you are blue and black. How did you see the
3: colours? I thought you said what, as in you're supposed to say what they were, the confusion of the colours were.
0: Yeah, I said you could have either combination.
3: Oh, that's fine. Okay.
0: Yeah, but good answer though, you get a point. He's been a right little suck up, hasn't he?
1: Started already.
3: I was merely wondering.
1: Tom, it's not even 5 o'clock and you've started.
0: Well, look at him, he's sitting on his chair, swinging his legs like a little schoolboy going, but I thought you had to do both combinations, sir.
3: Oh, I've got a Rocky Bar and a pet lunch.
2: So do we get 2 points for that, or one point?
0: Oh, sorry, if you got the dress and either combination, that's 2 points.
2: Okay,
0: 2 points.
2: Brilliant.
0: I think that's 2 points all
2: that's
0: round.
2: That's good.
3: If you got all three of them?
0: Then fuck off.
3: Okay.
0: Oh, God. Do you know which character said, I don't make love, I fuck
2: Dapper hard. Laughs.
0: not quite. He may have done, but not in this scenario. Will?
1: I can't. Ted?
3: I put Reggie Cray.
0: How did none of you get this?
3: Oh, I thought you did it the voice of him.
0: I don't make love, bro. It's just I fuck hard. That's really actually quite good. Have you seen Legend?
3: No.
0: All right, it was obviously Christian Grey from 50 Shades of Grey. Yeah.
2: No. That's quite a good question, that. Okay, fine, I accept that.
0: Thank you.
3: Yeah, no, luckily I've never seen that film, mate.
2: I haven't either.
0: I thought you did.
3: No, I used to work with the author, though.
0: Yeah, did you know that, Robbie?
2: No.
3: She used to be the production manager on Shooting Stars. I worked with her. She said she wrote...
2: What was she like? Was she nice? She
3: lovely, all the innuendo stuff. It was very weird.
2: Was it?
0: Yeah, well, she was how you imagined it to be. Which, who won the Super Bowl?
3: I put those pesky Jets. I have no idea.
0: Robbie?
2: I put down Seattle Seahawks.
0: I think they lost in the final.
1: New York Giants?
0: It was actually the New England Patriots.
2: Oh no.
0: Sorry about that. No,
3: can
0: I
3: get half a point for those pesky Jets?
0: Shut up. Shut up. Honestly. Who did Eddie Redmayne win an Oscar for?
3: I didn't.
0: Well, he won it for himself, but who was he playing?
3: I did an impression of him earlier.
0: Yeah.
1: Go on.
3: The universe is expanding.
1: Oh, bunch of cunts.
0: Well, what'd you put, Will?
1: I didn't get an answer. I thought he was playing a bird.
0: He is in the new one.
1: Is that this year?
3: What is this film, new one?
0: I don't know. I just know.
3: Anyone know?
0: And okay. When he's playing Prof. Stephen Hawking, that was the theory of everything, wasn't it?
3: It was.
0: Did you get that, Robbie?
2: No, I didn't get it. I couldn't remember which one he was and which one Benedict Cumberbatch was.
0: Oh, right.
2: So I'd gone with the Benedict Cumberbatch one.
0: And you put the guy that...
2: Alan Turing, isn't
0: it? Yeah. You knew the name. I feel like I want to give you a point, but it's not the question, so I can't.
3: No, we can't.
0: Which African Cup of Nations team won the cup?
3: I think I've got this wrong. I put Ivory Coast.
0: And Will, who'd you put?
1: I've put an answer, but I think I've just got it in my head. Can I change
3: too
1: it?
3: Late, mate. Too late. The ink's dried.
1: Oh, I put Ghana.
0: They lost in the...
1: It's final two.
0: If you'd have listened to the question...
1: No, I know who it is.
0: I did actually say, which African Cup of Nations team beat Ghana?
2: So that's literally the only team in Africa that couldn't beat.
0: Yeah, and yourself?
2: I went for Nigeria, because that's a place in Africa.
0: And that is a point to Tom Norris with Ivory Coast.
3: Oh, yeah!
2: Can I just point out, I'd like to dispute that, because Ivory Coast don't want to be called Ivory Coast anymore. They won't be called Côte d'Ivoire.
0: Côte d'Ivoire.
2: So that's kind of wrong.
0: No, that's a point.
3: On FIFA... On FIFA they are.
2: They are Côte d'Ivoire. They specifically as a nation do not want to be called... In fact, I think that might be racist.
3: Well, I'm sorry, guys.
0: Ivory Coast? That's quite a cool sounding name, isn't it?
1: Don't keep saying it. Just
0: Alright, sorry.
2: Yeah.
0: Okay.
2: You're out of order.
0: Sorry, guys. Right, let's move on to March.
1: I thought it was Zambia.
0: No.
3: Pardon?
0: No. Let's move on to March. And this is a double pointer, once again.
3: Oh, we're straight into it now, are we?
2: Oh, wow, good.
0: Yeah, March saw the most retweeted tweet of 2015 be tweeted, and it said thus, all the love as always. But who tweeted this? Yeah. And a bonus point, if you can tell me what it's referring to. There's a reason they put that. Something happened in the world, or in the media, for them to tweet, all the love as always. That's a double point if you can get that.
3: What month was this, sorry?
0: It was in March. And I will give you a little bit of a clue. The person who tweeted it is a bit of an obvious person you would expect would get loads of retweets. It wasn't someone random. It was someone that, when I tell you, you'd probably be like, fair enough. Everyone got that?
1: Well,
2: I've written something down though.
0: Okay. Oisin Timon, sorry if I pronounced that wrong, he's not listening.
1: Sure.
0: Oisin Timon was attacked in March, leading to somebody losing a job that held for 27 years. But who was this person?
3: Say that again.
0: Who got fired? Oisin Timon was attacked in March, leading to somebody losing a job that held for 27 years. But who was this person?
1: Oisin Timer.
0: You don't need to worry about that, that's just the guy who got punched.
2: Don't give any more clues.
3: Oh, yeah, come on.
2: Next question, quick, move on.
0: Will looks so confused. Will Ferrell was thrown out of a basketball game, although reports have said it was staged. What did Willie do? What did Willie do? Was that a basketball game? What did he do? Oh, uh-oh. Little fun fact for the listeners, March was actually the hardest month to find stuff for. That was the last month I completed of the quiz.
1: Oh.
0: So we're going for it now. Cheers for your pity, moi. Finally!
3: It's swanky, like this back in.
0: Yeah. March saw a massive viral hit be born, entitled Love Has No Labels. But can someone explain to me what happens in that video?
3: Fuck you.
0: Love Has No Labels.
3: Labels
0: what Willie wants. Well, why have you gone over there?
4: My thinking area.
0: Oh, okay.
4: You think? Get out of here!
0: You thinking hard?
4: Yeah, too hard.
0: Right. It's time for the answers, and then we will go to a song.
1: There's only four in that three.
0: Oh, was there?
3: Four in there.
1: Four in that one,
0: yeah. Yeah. Oh, sorry, okay, right. After decades of being the largest fast food chain in the world, McDonald's officially lost its crown. But to who? Time up!
3: Play a song and then do the answers.
0: No, we'll go straight to the answers.
3: Okay.
0: The most retweeted tweet. Who do you think that was, Robbie?
2: Dapper laughs. Because he fingered someone.
0: Will?
1: I put that Oscar selfie with Ellen DeGeneres.
0: Yeah, that was about 3 years ago. Tom?
1: Was it actually?
3: I put Craig David lost his train ticket. I had no idea. I literally had no idea.
0: Okay, it was.
2: Was it Ricky Gervais?
0: No, it was actually Harry Styles.
3: Oh,
0: and he tweeted, all the love as always, after Zayn left the band.
2: Oh.
0: Yeah. Then we're moving on to that person that hit our poor old Oisin Timon. Do you know this, Robbie?
2: I do know this one.
3: Captain Bellin himself.
2: It is Tom Norris. Jeremy Clarkson.
0: It is Jeremy Clarkson. Did you get that, Tom?
3: Yes, Jeremy Clarkson.
1: It's the way you worded it. It confused me.
0: Who did you put?
1: I didn't put anything.
0: Okay.
3: Just do a guess, Will. Be funny.
0: Will Ferrell was thrown out. What did he do?
3: For a ball at a cheerleader. It's actually in the trailer of the film.
0: Is it?
3: Yeah.
0: Oh,
1: I said he pushed the cheerleader with a ball.
0: And Robbie, did you get
2: I said he made a series of awful films that didn't match his early promise.
1: That's why we got him in.
0: Yeah. What film was that?
3: It's for Stepdad or whatever it is with Mark Wahlberg in it.
0: Oh, is
3: it? Your mate, yeah.
0: My pal Marky.
3: Was that right?
0: Mark, yeah, he was right, sorry. Yeah, hit a cheerleader in the face with a ball. Mark saw a massive viral hit be born. What was happening in that Love Has No Labels video? You'll all kick yourselves because you've all seen it, I can guarantee.
2: Really?
3: I've written something. Well, but
1: go on, Tom.
0: What have you put, Tom?
3: I've done the video where there's an x-ray of people and there's all different kind of couples come out. And, oh, I didn't know there was two women.
1: Oh, yes.
0: You get a point.
3: Oh, yeah.
0: It was, have you seen this, Robbie?
2: Go on,
0: it was a big screen on a stage, and there was two skeletons dancing, and then they start kissing, and, like, all that stuff, and then they come
3: all that stuff.
0: They come off from behind the x-ray, and they're just same-sex couples, and everyone's clapping, like...
2: No,
0: like,
2: I've not seen that.
0: It's quite good.
3: I'm not going to go there.
0: Go on.
1: They did, they featured that on YouTube Rewind, didn't they?
0: Know what? Yeah, they did. That's very good. That's very good. And then finally, which fast food franchise has overtaken McDonald's now?
3: This was a hard one.
0: Who you gone for?
3: I went for Subway.
0: And Will?
1: BK.
2: I went for Subway and I've just changed it the last minute to KFC in a panic.
0: Oh! And I can tell you, someone in this room is correct.
1: Oh, I thought it was Wimpy.
0: And yet again, Tom's running away with a point.
2: I should have had faith in myself.
3: I thought you did it like when you said so swap the crown. I was like,
1: Subway.
3: That's Burger King.
0: No, I'm not that clever to do clues. What song we got coming up now? No, do you know what? We'll do a little recap. Actually, no. We're not going to see who's in the lead. I think we can guess who's in the lead. So let's go to a song.
1: I'll give one. This one's dedicated to all you boys for accommodating me on this show. It's House of Bamboo, Andy Williams.
0: Lovely stuff.
5: Number 54. house with the bamboo door, bamboo roof and bamboo walls. They've even

0: roof and bamboo walls. They've even got a bamboo floor in the House of Bamboo.
1: Hey. That's the best song ever.
2: You enjoy that, don't you?
1: Oh, I love it. Never heard it before.
3: Can thank Judith Brazier for that.
2: Thanks, Judith.
3: Oh, I never knew. No, you can thank Judith Brazier for that, Tom.
4: Thanks, Judith Brazier, for everything you've done, and I really appreciate you.
3: Thank you.
2: I didn't realise he's the same person that done it.
0: It's the most wonderful time of the year.
1: Is it Andy Williams?
2: Yeah. So we are a quarter of the way through. I think Tom's got an early lead. I think Robbie's trailing a little bit, but there's always time, Robbie. There's always time.
3: I'm not. Should we go through the actual stores?
1: I've got four.
4: I got 12.
3: Ooh. I got 7.
2: Oh, okay. You can come back, boys. You can come back. So, April. I think, yeah, this is a two-pointer. This year's most watched music video was released in April, but can you tell me both the artist who released this song and whom it was written about?
4: Ooh.
2: Ooh, do you think you got this?
4: I think I may. I think I'll get 1 point.
5: One point for this one, I think.
2: Rob?
1: Got nothing, mate.
2: Yeah, it's not Dapper Laughs, I'll tell you now.
1: Oh, cross that out then.
2: He did the second most watched video.
1: Yeah.
2: New technology was released this month, but tattooed folk across the world started complaining that it did not work for them. What product we chatting about?
3: Oh, God.
2: What product we chatting about there, Tom?
3: Just about to put a right silly answer.
5: Say it again, please.
2: Tattooed folk complained about a new product that came out this month, saying it did not work for them.
4: Oh.
2: What could it be? Whoa.
0: What could it be?
2: Stick around to the end of the show, because we're going to be finishing this year on a bit of One Direction history. So, who doesn't like that? Next up...
3: Heard of it.
2: Next up, many dumb teenagers were left looking rather sore and ridiculous, with some even ending up hospitalised after attempting to look like Kylie Jenner. But what were these kids doing in order to look like her? What were they doing? Robbie, has got no idea again.
1: Nothing, mate. I literally know nothing about popular culture.
2: And that's pretty much all this is.
1: Yeah.
2: Ireland paved the way for the rest of the world and was the first country to legalise what?
0: What will he want?
2: Oh. Looking forward to New Year's?
1: Not really.
2: Fair enough. A Little Lad became a viral hit this month after seeing a...

0: person I've heard of.
1: I put that, yeah. Bobby.
2: He put that. And Tom's got the right answer with...
3: Well, Bieber.
2: Incorrect. Yeah. I'm afraid. Everyone.
3: No idea.
1: You just said Tom's got the right answer?
2: Yeah, I just assumed he would know it, nah. But he doesn't.
1: It
2: was actually Wiz Khalifa, and it was about Paul Walker.
1: That's the most played...
2: watched music video on YouTube
3: Fair
2: this
3: play
2: year.
3: Fair to you, sir.
1: Fuck that. Yeah,
2: it's, got over
1: a big actor.
2: It's got over a Billy.
1: Fuck that.
3: Yeah, I really don't like this.
1: Then he did them one films, didn't he?
2: Yeah, I've come
1: No, I'm not having that.
3: The people...
2: Think what you mean you're not having it. The facts are there, mate.
1: Recently, think of all the people that have died this year.
3: Recently, they had like some kind of memorial service, and like all these people with cars drove to it. And, like 5,000 cars went to this ceremony to shut it down.
2: What? Really?
3: Yeah. Weird.
2: Yeah, that is weird.
3: So weird. I mean, fair, you know.
2: I kind of understand it, but then I kind of don't.
1: Because Nana Pat died yesterday. We won't be doing a song about that, will he? Where's the fucking...
2: Loads of Towie folk just walking there, 5,000 miles. What was that bit of technology that don't work for tattooed folk like myself?
0: I've got nothing.
1: I put removal kit.
3: I put removal cream.
2: It was the Apple iWatch, I'm afraid, guys.
4: Oh, right.
1: Yeah. Why? Explain.
4: I know that.
2: Well, I googled it, and it's something to do with when it's on skin, like, you set it up to your own skin tone, so when you put it on, it matches up, and it'll know, and it'll start to monitor your heartbeat, but when if you get a tattoo, then it doesn't register that it's on you. And it's weird. Wow. It's weird. Google it when you get home, it's weird. Many dumb teenagers left looking rather sore after trying to look like Kylie Jenner. What were they doing?
3: They were doing lip suction.
2: Will?
1: Yeah, I put plumping up their lips.
2: Did you know about this, Robbie?
4: Nope.
2: Kids were getting shot glasses and sucking it for ages, okay. And then it was puffing their lips out. But some people were having
1: a shot glass.
2: Yeah, I don't. Oh,
3: you try.
2: Oh,
3: go,
2: no,
3: Will.
2: Look,
3: go, Will. Go, Will.
2: Look at his lips.
3: Go, Will.
4: Pretty good.
3: Fucking hell, you
2: but
3: look so
2: some
3: kissable.
2: People's lips were exploding and stuff. So,
1: That's amazing.
0: Tell me that before I start doing it.
2: Well, I didn't tell you to do it, did I? What did Ireland pave the way in legalising? Robbie!
3: I don't know.
2: Come on!
4: It seems such a backward place. I can't imagine they'd have paved the way for anything.
2: what do you reckon?
4: I don't know. Gay marriage.
2: Correct.
3: There
4: is that
3: go.
4: Right?
2: Did you write that down?
4: I didn't write it down, no.
1: Give him a point.
3: Give him a point.
4: I don't want a pity point.
3: No,
4: I'm really down on
1: give him a point.
3: You said the right answer. You can have the point.
4: All right.
2: What have you put?
3: I put gay marriage as well.
2: And Will?
1: I put same-sex marriage.
2: Thank you very much. That's correct. And finally, a little lad became a viral hit this month after seeing a monkey on his mother's car. What do you say, that monkey?
3: Fuck off.
1: Fuck off.
4: Was it the quote, the Christian Grey quote from earlier?
2: Oh, do you get a point for that, Tom?
3: Huh?
2: Did you get a point?
3: Fuck off, yeah.
2: Yeah, did you get a point?
1: Fuck off!
2: Did you see this, Robbie?
4: Nope.
2: That's amazing.
4: All right. I've got a lot of stuff to do this evening, haven't I?
2: Yeah.
3: Some homework for you, sir.
4: God, what a brilliant year this was.
2: Right, so we move on to May.
1: May? Yeah. We may.
2: Yeah.
4: Oh, good.
2: Talking of May.
3: You may.
2: Floyd Mayweather beat Manny Pacquiao on points in Las Vegas to remain undefeated champion of the world. But how much did he earn for this fight?
3: I
2: will give 1 point. Obviously, you'll get a point if you get it bang on, but I will give 1 point if no one gets it right to the closest answer.
1: How much money you made?
2: Yeah, from that one fight.
1: Oh,
3: baby! Jack Tucker!
1: Dalla.
2: May saw the conclusion of the 2014-2015 Premier League season, and Burnley and QPR finished at the bottom of the league. But who was that other team to be relegated with them?
3: This should be so obvious.
1: Yeah, it should be.
2: I thought that, yeah. It's always the one you can't think of.
1: That's a bugger, isn't it, Rob? Oh, God.
3: Oh, I got it.
2: Oh, yes. Got that?
3: Ding dong.
4: Wait, which teams did you mention? Who did you say?
2: QPR and Burnley.
4: I was just thinking it was at QPR, but then it wasn't really something.
2: Another dog won Britain's Got Talent this year, but it wasn't called Pudsey this time. What was the little mongrel called?
1: Another dog won?
2: Yeah. That's ridiculous, isn't it?
3: Oh, there was some scandal with this as well, wasn't
1: there? Oh, there was two.
2: Yeah, two dogs, yeah. This is absolutely ridiculous. How long has Britain's Got Talent been going for? 7-8 years?
1: I'll tell you how long. Too long.
2: Yeah, and two dogs have won it. That shows a lot for British talent, doesn't it? Quarter of the winners have been dog.
3: Still are you?
1: Okay. I sense a rant coming on.
2: Cool, maybe.
3: You're angry about dogs.
5: Maybe in the new year.
2: Caitlyn Jenner became the fastest ever Twitter user to reach 1 million followers. How long did it take her to get these million? A point for the closest two people. So don't be too far away or you'll be the only one missing out on that point. How long did it take Caitlyn Jenner to start a new Twitter and get a million followers.
1: That football one's bugging me, man. Mm.

0: I'm literally got the Football Manager.
1: Do you want a clue?
0: Championship.
2: Don't give him a clue. Okay. You might not even have it right.
1: I've fucking got it right then.
0: No, once you've got it, you've got it.
2: In the May general election, UKIP won their first seat in Parliament. But can you tell me which county this was won in? Was it Yorkshire, Norfolk, Essex, or Kent?
3: Gordon Benoit, I've no idea.
0: Should we go to a song?
2: Should we go for answers?
3: Yeah, let's go for songs.
2: Alright, go for a song.
0: What do you fancy?
1: This is so chilled out.
0: It's nice, isn't it?
2: Yeah. Go for whatever you want, mate.
3: Yeah, what are you digging?
0: That alright?
2: That's alright, well, yeah.
0: You like that?
2: Yeah, I like that, mate.

0: Jump Into the Fog by the Wombats.
1: What
0: months have we not marked, guys? I think we're up to May, aren't we?
2: We're done up to May, I think. We haven't marked May yet.
3: We haven't done April. Yeah, May. We're in May.
0: Have we marked April?
4: Yeah.
0: All right.
4: Get you ready in the game.
0: Floydy, Mayweather, how much do you make?
4: 250.
0: What do you reckon, Robbie?
2: I've gone 230.
3: 120.
2: We're doing dollars, right?
4: Ooh, yeah. I'll do dollars.
0: You said 120?
3: Yeah.
0: And I said I'll get a point to the closest one.
4: Yeah.
0: Right. Okay, so you said 130. What, Robbie, what did you say again?
2: 230.
0: Oh, a point for both Tom and Robbie, because it's bang in the middle, it's 180.
3: I said 120, so I'm not. It's Robbie's, yeah.
0: Oh, did you? I think it's a one. Yeah, no. It's Robbie's point.
2: Yes!
4: Go on, Rob.
0: Did anyone watch that fight?
2: I did.
3: I stood up for it.
0: What did you think of it?
3: It's dog shit.
0: Yeah, it was a bit shit. Robbie?
2: It wasn't particularly exciting. I was watching on some slightly ropey internet thing anyway, so I didn't really get the best view of it.
0: Do you know how I had to watch it?
3: Through rose-tinted spectacles.
0: I was in California, and I was I couldn't pay for it because it was $100, so I was like, I'm not going to pay for that.
2: No.
0: So I called my sister on FaceTime and hooked my phone up to the television, and she put her FaceTime on against the telly like that, leant it on the table against an ashtray.
3: Are you that much into boxing?
0: My family are, yeah.
3: Okay.
0: Yeah. All my family are either football or boxing.
3: And you're both?
0: I'd enjoy it.
3: I'm just getting to know you.
0: Yeah. Did you watch the Eubank Jr. fight the other night?
3: No.
0: What about the Anthony Joshua one?
4: I did. I watched both of them.
0: Did you?
4: Big tear-ups.
0: Yeah.
3: I was at a Christmas do that night.
0: Joshua lasted longer than everyone thought, didn't he?
4: I actually met Anthony Joshua.
0: Did you?
4: We shared a joke about sharing leg room on a plane.
3: Tell us the joke, mate.
4: No, that wasn't.
0: What, you met him on a plane?
4: No, he was just like, and I was on a plane, I had no leg room, and then I was like...
0: What accent is that?
2: Do the voice.
4: Go
3: on, do the voice.
4: Do
0: the
4: voice.
0: No leg room.
4: Yeah, so he sounds... What, have you met him?
0: Where's he from?
4: From, like, where that accent's from.
3: I met him, and we made a joke about...
4: hang on, I'm still telling my story. And then he looked at me, and then he went, ha, that brother knows, because I'm tall.
3: So he made a joke, and...
4: Yeah, I'm not always doing jokes. I mean, I'm very funny, but I'm not 24/7 jokes.
0: Where'd you meet him?
4: When I was working at another radio station.
0: Oh, okay. I met Nathaniel Klein at the FIFA launch, and they kept calling him Anthony Joshua for about 4 or 5 minutes. And every and then someone
4: was tiny as well.
0: I'm getting it in my ear now. Apparently, Anthony Joshua couldn't make it. Hello, Nathaniel. So you've been calling Anthony for about the last 5. So awkward. So who was that? I know it's been racking your brains, Will. Who was that other team that got relegated last season?
4: Hull.
0: Robbie, who'd you put?
2: I didn't get it.
3: Yeah, I got Hull.
0: No,
3: yeah.
0: Unfortunately, guys.
3: Big,
0: it was,
3: cuddly Steve Bruce.
0: It was Derby.
4: Steve Bruce's wedding.
0: It was Derby.
4: It wasn't Derby. Derby went down ages ago.
0: You got a point, Will, but it did take you fucking ages to come to it.
3: I had a little panic moment where I was like, was it Cardiff?
4: He whispered Cardiff in my ear, old Jackie boy.
0: Hull. What's a dog called? That other dog that won Britain's Got Talent. I can tell you it's a really pretentious, horrible name.
4: Kumquat.
0: Matisse.
2: No. I was aware that a dog won it, though.
0: Yeah?
2: So, do I get a point?
0: No, unfortunately not. How long did it take Caitlyn Jenner to get her followers? Remember, it's the closest two get points for this. So, how long do you reckon, Will?
4: 2 days.
0: Tom?
3: 3 hours.
2: 28 hours.
0: I can tell you someone is 1 hour away from the right answer. It was 4 hours.
2: Oh.
0: So,
3: to me,
2: wow.
0: Will, you're the only one who don't get a point. Robbie gets a point, and Tom gets a point.
2: Why do I get a point?
0: Because it's the closest two on this one.
2: Oh, the closest two? I thought you meant the closest two, as in T.O.
0: I'm sorry, closest two people.
2: Right, okay, that's good.
0: Where did UKIP win their seat? No, sorry,
4: you're right.
3: I've gone for Essex.
4: I've gone for Essex, but I think it might be Kent.
2: Kent.
0: It was actually Essex.
2: Oh, you
0: wanted it to be Kent, didn't you?
2: Yeah, I kind of thought it was Kent. No,
0: it was Essex.
2: Okay.
0: June!
2: So that was their first seat, you said?
0: Yeah.
3: I think Robbie might know.
4: No, it's the second seat.
0: No, it's right.
4: Oh, no, it's the first seat.
0: Yeah.
2: Okay.
0: It is Essex. Right, for this one, guys, I'm sorry, I'm going to have to apologise to the listener because this is a very visual thing. But,
4: picture round, is it?
0: I need you, all three of you, to stand up on your feet, please, for this one.
3: Okay.
0: Yeah. And I'm going to go to Robbie first, just because I think it'll be most amusing. And I can't tell you if it's right or wrong, obviously, but...
2: Okay.
0: I know what a whip is, but what's a nay-nay? Can you show me what a nay-nay is?
2: What? It's a dance. You know what a whip is?
0: A whip is a dance move, and a nene is also a dance move.
2: Okay.
0: There was a song come out, now watch me whip, now watch me nene.
2: I reckon it probably goes a bit like this.
0: Okay.
2: Is that alright?
0: Robbie's got one arm in the air and he's slapping his bum. So, yeah. Will, what's a nene?
4: Fuck, man. I know it's a nene.
1: Go on, new nene, mate. Go on.
4: Watch me nene. I don't. Watch me nene.
0: Wrong.
4: Watch me nene.
0: Wrong.
4: What's your head there, mate?
1: Sorry, mate.
0: Tom?
4: It's just a.
0: No, that's
4: the kind of
0: time. I don't actually know how it is, but like,
4: this is the best radio feature we've ever done.
0: Yeah, so, sorry guys. So that's a whip, isn't it? So like
4: Now
1: watch me whip. Now watch me
4: nail
1: it.
4: Oh, right.
2: Okay.
0: Yeah, so sorry.
1: Watch me whip. Watch me nail
0: it. You're too tall to be doing that.
1: So it's kind of like one-armed riding a horse, and if someone was throwing like grapes at you, you'd leave.
0: Yeah.
1: That's exactly what it is.
4: Okay. That's the perfect analogy, that is.
0: That's why it's called nay-nay.
1: Nay. Nay. Nay, nay grapes for me.
0: No, nay. No, 0 points all round for that one.
2: No.
0: Kim Kardashian, you
4: Where
0: start
4: are
0: the
4: we
0: most...
4: Now? Where, hang on.
0: We're June 2. We've just done June 1. No one got a point, so you didn't even have to write it on there, really. Kim Kardashian used to have the most liked Instagram picture ever. That was until her sister Kendall beat her and took the record. Kendall has nearly 4 million likes on a picture of what? Is it herself and her cat? Is it herself in a Lamborghini? Is it herself lying on the floor? Or is it herself asleep? Cat, Lambo, floor, asleep.
1: I saw this recently.
0: Yeah? Yep. What do you think of it?
1: It's just a bit like me.
0: Well, it's not worth 4 million, is it?
1: No.
0: Have you seen this at all?
1: Of course he has.
0: Of course he hasn't.
1: It was keeping up the Kardashians and Guinness.
0: Kanye West had a dose of karma this month as his Glastonbury performance was interrupted by comedian and prankster Lee Nelson. But can you tell me, what did Mr. Nelson have written across his T-shirt?
1: I actually have no fucking idea.
0: Oh, I've got a feeling Will might know it.
4: I was there.
0: Oh, did you see his T-shirt?
4: It's too far away.
0: Oh. Well, there's big screens, isn't there?
4: Yes, there are.
0: Facebook star and friend of... Facebook star and friend of...
1: What? Oh, it's laughing at you, Will, you're funny.
0: Facebook star and friend of the show, Kian Toomey, hit a large milestone back in June. But what was that milestone?
4: Ooh. In June.
0: What was that milestone? And finally, for that month, what was Justin Bieber and Skrillex asking? What are they asking us?
4: Oh, God, I love Justin Bieber so much.
0: Oh, I love Justin Bieber.
4: I'll put him on the playlist. Do you want a bit of Bieber next?
0: Hmm?
4: Do you want a bit of Bieber?
0: What one?
4: What do you want?
0: Love Yourself?
4: Nah, not that.
0: Yeah.
4: It's not on there.
0: All right, do this one, what we're talking about.
4: I won't do that one.
0: All right, sorry. Okay, shall we go straight to July? Then we'll do June, July answers and go to a song, yeah?
2: Okay.
0: Straight to July.
1: We're mixing this up, aren't we?
0: A fan at VidCon leaked the first footage of the upcoming Suicide Squad film starring Jared Leto as the Joker. But can you complete the sentence that the Joker says at the end of the video? No, I'm not going to kill you. I'm just... No, I'm not going to kill you. I'm just... Adam knows, look at him. Yeah, he knows, he just mouthed it. Are you feeding Will answers? Yes, you bloody are, aren't you?
1: Adam?
0: He's feeding him answers.
1: He's feeding him answers.
4: I can't hear him.
1: I can see all the answer crumbs around your lips, Will.
0: He's full. He's full, Adam.
4: Quality.
0: Telly fans across the world were devastated when their favourite character was apparently killed off. But who am I talking about?
4: What, a T?
0: You got to know this, surely, Robbie.
4: That's a bit vague, mate.
1: Nah, it's not.
0: It's in July, a massive fan favourite.
1: Don't give clues, Jack.
0: All right.
1: Someone died. He said apparently.
0: Someone died on the telly. Apparently died. A character. Oh. And who is it?
2: I don't think I'm going to win this.
0: No,
1: I mean,
0: dentist Walter Palmer made headlines.
1: The winter's coming.
0: He's giving it away.
1: Didn't hear it.
0: Oh. Dentist Walter Palmer made headlines for being a complete fucking prick. But what was Walter Palmer at fault for? And bear in mind, when I say he's a fucking prick,
1: And he forgot his...
0: Oh, I know.
5: Do you know it?
0: Yeah, there's one little fact in that as well I want to put in.
5: The US women's national team won the World Cup this month, but who did they beat in the final? And an extra point, if you can remember that high-scoring finale scoreline.
6: Robbie, oh, no.
5: Dear Robbie.
2: Nope.
5: Cool.
2: I'm not helping much, am I?
1: Stab in the dark.
5: In the heat of the summer, we saw Andy Murray lose out in the semi-final of Wimbledon this year, but which tennis pro knocked the Scotsman out? Robbie will know this.
2: No.
5: Got to know. You've got to know it. Scotland Heritage?
2: Yeah.
5: Do you give a shit about Murray?
2: I do, but I can't remember. I don't really have much of a memory. I can't remember anything.
5: I'll give you a clue. Go obvious.
2: Okay.
5: Yeah.
6: These Wimbledons...
1: Sampras!
6: They all blur into one.
5: Right. So, none of you got a point for the nay-nay.
0: Okay.
5: But what was Kendall Jenner doing in that Instagram photo that's got nearly 4 million likes?
1: I went for laying on the floor.
6: I also went for laying on the floor.
5: Robbie?
2: I went for cat.
5: She laid on the floor.
2: Oh, no. Yeah.
1: She arranged her hair into heart shapes.
5: Yeah. Have you seen that?
1: No.
5: Is that a guess?
6: Well, you gave us four answers.
5: Yeah, I know, but did you guess that one?
6: Yeah.
5: Oh, okay, cool.
1: What's this romantic music about?
5: Yeah.
2: Weird, isn't it?
6: Home Alone, isn't it?
5: I feel like the end of Peter Pan.
6: Home Alone? Christmas time, you fucking Grinches.
5: What did Lee Nelson have written across his top when he stormed the stage?
2: If I know any answers, I'll let you know, okay? I'll just sit here until then.
5: Okay.
6: I went for Leesus.
1: I'm a bit of a prick.
5: Leesus is correct answer. Will, you could be pulling this back, you know.
1: Well, don't point to that, Jack.
5: Oh, Facebook star, friend of the show, Kian Toomey, hit a large milestone. What did he hit? I'll start with Robbie, just because I think it'll be interesting.
2: Did he get 1 billion views?
5: Ooh. It's not a bad guess, but it is.
2: Because
5: incorrect.
2: I heard you mention something about 1 billion views in the other day.
5: He's got 2 billion,
2: okay.
5: But that is not the milestone that he hit in June. I mean,
2: that was quite a good guess, though, wasn't it?
5: It was a very good guess.
2: Do I get a point?
5: Unfortunately not.
6: 2 million likes?
5: That was also a very good guess, but I am going to have to say that that was also incorrect.
1: Yeah, I went for 100 million views.
6: Is it 3 million likes?
5: No, I was shocked at this. It shows how quickly he's grown. He hit 1 million likes.
6: Wow.
5: Yeah.
1: Jeez Louise.
6: I put that, look.
5: Congratulations.
6: And then I did a 2.
5: Sorry. Congratulations, Kian, on that. What was Justin Bieber and Skrillex asking for this month? Robbie?
2: I don't know. To come home?
5: Tom?
1: What do you mean?
5: Incorrect. Will?
6: Is it too late to say sorry now?
5: Oh my god! How have you not got that?
6: I put what do you mean?
5: Where are you now?
1: Oh,
6: is that the
5: Skrillex?
1: What do you mean?
6: Is that when it goes mental?
5: Now that I need you. Boom, boom,
1: boom. I did actually dog shit in that round.
5: Yeah, sorry guys. Sorry about that.
2: I got no points in that round.
1: Nil point.
5: We will start with what's up with Robbie again? What did the Joker say? No, I'm not going to kill you. I'm just...
2: I don't know. I've got nothing written down. I'm not going to kill you.
5: I'm just
2: here for tapas.
6: Close.
2: Is that right? Imagine if that was right. What a guess that would have been.
5: Tom?
1: Just going to hurt you really, really bad.
5: Yeah, correct. Okay. And I know you got it because that prick out there told you through the mic. So
1: did you actually get it?
6: It's not what you know, so you know.
1: You piece of shit.
5: Who's that?
6: Here we go.
5: Who's that TV character that died? Have a guess, Robbie.
2: TV character that died?
5: Yeah.
2: Peggy Mitchell.
1: The winter is coming.
5: Did you get this?
6: Jon Snow?
5: Correct. 2 points to Jon Snow's. 1 point. Two.
6: I get you, Flo.
2: Yeah. Come on, Channel 4 News.
1: I probably should nod. Maybe I asked Jon Snow as well. Yeah. Just nodding away.
5: Then that's Walter Palmer made the headlines for being a complete fucking prick. Why was he a complete prick?
2: Shot a lion.
5: He arranged for the lion to be shot.
1: He arranged for it to be shot.
2: Oh, did he not do it?
5: He didn't do it himself. He arranged for it to be shot.
2: Oh.
5: Yeah, that's
1: killing
5: a point.
1: Killing the lion,
5: that's
1: Cecil.
5: That's a point. That's a point, yeah.
1: His name Cecil?
5: Yes, yeah.
2: I can't believe that was July. It seems much more recently.
6: Yeah, I can't believe it's on Bussy.
5: What, do you get that, Will?
6: I put racism.
5: No.
1: I can't believe it's on Bussy.
5: Who did the US national team beat in the final of
6: I saw you scribbling away, Robbie, so I thought you
2: I wrote
6: that.
2: Down Japan.
5: And do you know the scoreline?
2: I do not. I'm going to go 4-3.
5: Will?
6: I put France 5-2.
1: Tom put China 5-2.
5: Oh, that's so weird. You both get points for the scoreline.
4: Oh, right.
5: And you get a point for the team.
2: Oh,
4: that's nice of you, Jack.
5: I feel like you don't really deserve points because you couldn't even get the team there.
2: But we got this. That's just guessing numbers, isn't it?
5: Yeah.
4: I love numbers.
5: But essentially, that's just guessing countries as well. Who beat?
7: Oh, he's in a panic. He's out of panic.
5: Who beat Andy Murray? Well,
4: Federer.
5: Yes.
7: Is it Federer?
5: Yeah, OG
2: Federer. Djokovic.
5: Sorry.
4: You look like a right man.
5: Sorry.
2: I'm still pretty pleased with my performance in that round. I got 2 points.
5: Add them up, guys. I want to see who's winning, and we'll go to Robbie first. So, Robbie, you tell me how many you've got.
2: 1, 2, 3, 4, 5, 6, 7, 8, 9.
5: 9. Will?
4: Hang on. Can I go to Tom?
5: Tom?
7: In total?
5: Yeah.
8: 24.
5: Oh. 9. 24. And yourself, Will? He's learning to count, guys.
4: 18.
5: Oh.
4: 20.
5: Oh.
4: 24?
7: Fuck off, shut
5: up. There's no way have you got 24.
4: Oh, no, sorry. Hang on, that's not 7.
2: Oh, no, sorry. You want me to actually add them up and not just say what Tom said?
4: 6.
7: Oh, my God.
5: Carry
7: the 9.
5: Oh, dear. Guys, don't worry. We've got Justin Bieber coming up shortly.
7: He's got his advocates 13, out.
4: 17.
5: Okay, well, you're not far. You're only 7 behind.
4: Fuck me, that was hard.
7: I might stay out around.
5: Oh, no.
4: Oh. Oh, you are winding me up, I tell you.
5: Right, let's go to Justin Bieber and Skrillex. They're asking, where are you now?
4: Sorry, isn't it?
7: Sorry, mate.

0: That was Justin Bieber with "Where Are You Now?"
1: No.
2: Sorry.
1: Apologise.
0: Sorry. What
1: apologize.
0: Do you mean? What do you mean?
1: Sorry.
0: Sorry.
3: Where are you now?
0: Robbie's totally lost.
4: Yeah. I've heard of Justin Bieber. He's a bloke.
2: A lad.
0: October now.
2: We're just talking on that when you were going.
1: Is it October?
2: Alright.
1: Does that normally come after July?
4: I'd probably go August traditionally.
0: Oh, alright, we'll go August then.
2: Just saying.
4: Just trying to get it over and done with.
2: Just saying, Jack, we were talking about Christmas meats when you were gone.
0: Yeah.
2: And,
4: but when you say we're talking about, you came over and said, "What meats do you normally have at Christmas?" So it wasn't really.
2: Well, you were answering to the way we were talking. And I was supposed to say, the other day I ate a partridge. And it was.
0: Is that a meat?
2: Yeah.
1: Do you want some highlights?
2: It's a little bird.
4: What did you think it was? It's not a meat.
2: Partridge in a pear tree. What do you think it is?
0: I don't know. I thought it was like a pear.
4: Did you?
2: A partridge in a pear tree.
0: Yeah.
1: Speaking of quizzes, do you remember Jeff?
2: Yeah. I went to his wake the other day.
0: Yeah, we killed him off.
1: Do you remember killing him off?
0: August.
2: Oh, I get it.
0: Can I just say, I really actually enjoyed that quiz.
1: Thank you.
0: And that has made me, my love for it, rekindle, and I will definitely, definitely be back in it.
1: Well, we'll be here for many years to come.
0: I bloody look forward to it. Thank you very much.
2: Yeah, cheers, Jeff. Hey, let me shake your hand as well.
1: Yeah. No worries.
2: There you go. No, yeah. not really. Go on. See you later, Jeff. Let's
1: see
2: go.
1: You guys. You off.
0: See you later,
2: okay,
0: mate.
2: Okay, let me open this door.
0: Oh, quality, that was.
2: Oh, God. There you go. We're outside now. It went quiet beforehand.
0: Tom, what do you look lost?
2: Oh, I've left my wallet inside.
1: I'll run in and get it.
2: Well, I'll go open the door again. Get my wallet.
1: Anne! Put that! Never solved that one.
0: No. I don't know what happened.
4: I think I missed that week.
0: Yeah.
2: I think a lot of people did.
1: Oh, where were you?
0: Yeah, where were you?
4: I don't know, I can't remember.
2: Did you ever get
4: where were you? I don't know what it was.
2: Jeff got shot. We don't know who shot him.
4: Oh.
0: Another Justin Bieber related question there. So, Robbie, you're
4: Justin Bieber, are you?
0: Justin Bieber released his most recent album.
4: Are all the questions about Justin Bieber?
0: Is this
4: or
0: only
4: Dapper
0: the
4: Loves?
0: Number of the second one?
3: Fucking hell.
0: Oh, what's the name of Justin Bieber's new album?
1: Oh, shit.
0: Yeah, it's a one word answer. Let's have some music, why not? Cilla Black passed away back in August.
2: Oh, sorry.
0: But does anyone know? worst timing.
4: Yeah.
0: But does anyone know Cilla Black's real surname? What is Cilla Black's surname? Surname, not her first name or surname. Yeah.
2: I'm literally fucking this up.
0: Which multi-millionaire international music artist declared themselves as bankrupt back in August?
2: I know.
0: Yeah. I'm doing a quiz and it's being really funny, but this man here, he's got no more money.
2: Yeah. Keep spitting it.
0: Yeah, I can't. I spat too much.
1: Clean that up.
0: Banksy opened up a theme park with a twist in Western Supermare this month. A point to the fellas that can tell me the name of his park. Oh, you've already written it before I fit. Oh, you sly fox.
4: No.
2: I don't think I got that right.
0: A TV cameraman on a Segway drove into a famous sports star, knocking him to the floor. But does anyone know the name of this sports star? Oh, let's go straight to September. Why not?
1: I'll be gone until November.
0: This month.
4: What's the accent?
1: It's a song.
0: You keep doing that. And it's,
1: that's a song, man.
4: No, it's not like that.
2: What's the Sean?
0: I'll be gone to the.
2: I'll be back in November. Back in November. January, February, November.
0: March, April, May. September this month saw footballer Robert Lewandowski score 5 goals in 9 minutes.
2: But who did he score these goals against?
1: Oh, fuck off.
0: He'll know it. If you've googled the highlights, you'll know.
2: Or have you seen listen to the ramble recently?
0: Yeah, listen to the ramble.
2: Listen to the ramble if you want to take a gamble.
0: Nah. Forget walking, forget riding a bike or taking the bus.
2: What?
0: There's a new way teenagers are getting around these days.
2: Terrible.
0: Which ridiculous form of transport hit the headlines back in September? We got that, guys? December saw one of my...
1: Don't.
0: Sorry. December saw...
2: Do it in the voice of the Lecrae twins.
0: December saw One Direction announcing that answer.
2: Clear his throat.
0: No, that's how he speaks. I'm Ronnie Reggie Cray.
2: Both of them.
0: Do you think I'm good looking? December saw One Direction announce that they are about to go away on a little hiatus. But how long did they say this supposed hiatus is for, exactly?
5: Did you say December?
0: Sorry, no, September, they said this.
5: Okay.
0: The story of my
5: I mean, it's not like I know, depending on what month it is.
1: Take you home.
2: There's a lot of
0: right. This is
2: One
0: a question.
2: Direction and Bieber, isn't this? Isn't
0: no,
2: there
0: isn't.
1: Oh, do you remember my Damari Gray version of that last night?
0: Yeah, come on, let's have it.
1: Nah, I do know.
2: Go on, mate, you got it.
0: No. I honestly, right, when I woke up this morning, you was gone. I was laying there and I was singing it in my head.
1: Were you?
0: Yeah.
1: I might be a bit later.
0: You better all get points for this one because you all play it. It's a FIFA 15 related question. Oh. Which unusual face fronted the cover? It's obvious.
1: 16, you mean?
0: Sorry, FIFA 16.
1: I haven't actually got it, so I'm at a disadvantage, but I still know the answer, so I'm writing it down.
0: I've got a bad feeling Robbie's not got it.
5: Do you know what? I've got a promo copy that doesn't have a picture on the front cover because I got it for free.
1: Do you get it for free?
0: Yeah, but I got the real copy.
2: It's a downloadable version.
1: You ain't got Pez up here by mistake.
5: Nah.
0: England lost a 10-point lead and got knocked out of the Rugby World Cup this month. Who are the blooming buggers that knocked them out?
1: Those rascals.
2: Oh, I don't fucking know.
0: Do you not know?
2: Oh,
0: Robbie knows.
5: Well, who knocked England out?
0: Yeah. That's a Rugby World Cup, boys.
2: Oh.
0: We're not talking popular culture.
5: Right. Okay, you're welcome in.
0: Right, we'll go back to August. Let me take you back to August, and I will tell you the name of that Justin Bieber album. I would love to hear Robbie's guess.
5: Let me see what I've written down. August, Taylor Swift. I'm in the wrong column. No, I don't know.
0: Well,
1: progress.
0: Oh, so close.
1: Progression.
0: So far.
2: But creps. I had no idea.
0: Purpose.
5: Oh.
0: What's Cilla Black's real surname?
5: Is it something Irish-ish? Like O'Malley or something like that?
0: It is not, my friend.
5: Oh, I don't know then.
0: I thought someone would try and be a smart ass here, be funny about it, and they'd get it.
2: Well, White. Is it White?
0: Yeah, it is.
1: Fuck! I put White! I swear to God!
0: Did she?
1: Yeah, I swear!
0: Oh, that's a point for Will.
1: Honestly!
2: Yeah. I thought it'd be funny, be a bit random, and I put Beige, but...
0: Oh, dear.
1: I don't know why.
2: I was going to do White.
1: Literally, that's probably where she started up in, and that shows how sad and depressing my life really is.
0: Which multi-millionaire pop artist, or... no, not music artist, lost all the cash, went bankrupt? Robbie?
5: Is it Fiddy?
0: It is Fiddy.
2: Hell yeah.
0: Fiddy Cent lost his cents, lost his pounds and his dollars.
1: Yeah.
0: Yeah.
1: That's rhymes.
2: What's this song?
0: What was the name of Banksy's place?
5: It's Dismaland.
0: It is Dismaland.
5: I'm on a roll.
1: I'm about to get
5: the next one as well.
2: Dismaland. Dismaland. So.
0: No, it's Dismaland.
2: Yeah.
1: Dismaland.
0: You all get the point. You're all getting the point regardless.
2: Yeah, I didn't know if I was wrong.
0: That TV cameraman, that clumsy bug, who'd he knock over? Do you know?
5: It's Usain Bolt.
0: It wasn't. You are on a roll, sir.
5: Three
0: you
5: in a row. That's my best round yet.
0: Yeah. Do you get that, Tom?
2: Yep.
0: Lovely stuff. And we go to September.
2: Ooh.
0: I'll tell you, the team that Lewandowski scored all those goals against was Wolfsburg.
2: Oh, why didn't you ask us?
0: Who'd you put?
2: Wolfsburg.
0: Did you actually?
2: Yeah.
0: Oh, lovely stuff. So that's just a point for Tom there, because I assume...
5: No, I didn't get it.
0: No.
1: What do you put, Will?
0: Schalke. Unlucky.
2: Schalke.
0: What's the new form of transport that I fucking despise?
1: Segway.
2: I put... Yeah, you're going to say Segway, I put hoverboards. Because what people call
5: I'll put hoverboard.
1: I put Segway / hoverboard.
0: And the answer you can actually see here... was hoverboard / swegways.
1: Oh, right. So,
0: yeah, points. So there you go. Points all round.
2: Lovely stuff.
5: Yeah.
0: One Direction announced their hiatus. How long for, Robbie?
5: Not long enough. also 2 years, I'm going for.
0: Oh, very close. Yeah?
1: 2 years, I put.
2: 3 years, I put.
0: Just to spice it up a bit, I'm going to give it to the two nearest, which are you two.
2: I mean, yes.
0: 18 months. Robbie, you're leaving him hanging, mate.
5: Yep. I'm fine with that.
0: Year and a half. Do you know that cover star, Robbie?
5: Is it Jordan Henderson?
0: It is indeed.
5: I know that because I got promo copy for working on FIFA stuff, editing Jordan Henderson stuff. So I know it from that, from work.
0: Lovely
5: stuff.
0: So
5: well
0: lovely
5: done
0: stuff.
5: Me.
0: Well done, Robbie, on that.
5: Thank you. I'm getting quite good again.
0: And who beat England in the Rugby World Cup?
1: I went for Wales.
2: I put South Africa.
5: I put in Australia, but didn't they go out in the groups?
0: I don't know.
1: They went out in the groups, but Wales was the team that...
0: Wales.
5: That's not... No.
1: Yeah, Jack, your question is wrong.
5: That's what? Why I was looking at...
0: What?
5: Because I think they went out in the groups, didn't they?
1: They went out in the groups, so technically they weren't knocked out until, like, another team got enough points.
0: But I did say England lost a 10-point lead to this team.
1: Okay, fair enough.
0: Which knocked them out of the World Cup.
5: Okay.
0: So right. that's Wales.
5: Okay, I did... Right, fair enough.
1: I did put that because I know how stupid you are.
0: Well,
2: well, hello.
0: So we've got 3 months left, and we'll do them after this next absolute banger.
2: Oh, come on, I love this song.
0: 21 Pilots.
1: I could only, yeah, could only find Polarized.
0: Yeah, that's fine.
2: Not that song.
1: What?
0: That'll do it, Will.
2: Please.
0: He doesn't even know what it is. He's just
2: I do.

0: wanted to be a better brother, better son.
1: Polarize me, please.
2: So we calculated the scores in the break. Well, we calculated Will and Tom's because I think we can all agree Robbie's.
3: No, Robbie was doing well. Then.
2: Yeah, but it's not doing well enough.
4: Not really. No, the ones I get, everyone else gets as well.
2: Yeah. So Robbie's Will's 5 points behind Tom, but there is 15 points up for grabs.
3: Let's go.
2: So
3: let's go.
2: I've seen on Twitter there are quite a few people playing playing along at home.
1: Good luck, guys. I hope you're doing really well.
3: Thanks for listening, guys.
2: October this month saw the release of one of the most expensive films ever made. We're talking a $245 million budget. But what was the film?
3: Can't even think.
2: In October. Come on, I'll give you a clue.
3: Go on.
2: Come on, really. Tom's got it.
5: I haven't got any fucking answers yet.
2: Oh.
5: October, that's recently.
2: Robbie, you got it?
4: Nah, of course not.
5: Recently.
3: Oh, a film that came out in October.
2: I will give you a clue. It is not The Hunger Games, if that's by anyone's thinking. It's not that.
3: I didn't think that, mate.
5: No, neither.
3: Can't think. Can move on, Jack.
2: A contestant on which British television show? I don't, can't imagine any of you will know this. I didn't know it. I googled it. But just educated guess here. Which a contestant on which British television show said, "Can I throw my thought into the thought pond, please?"
5: Jeez Louise.
3: How
5: did you find that?
2: Because I went on, it was on a website called the Top 10 Funniest Quotes of Mm-mm-mm. I'll give you a clue, just so you'll probably all get it. I'll give you a clue.
4: No.
3: It's
5: fairly easy, actually. If that's right. That's probably wrong.
1: No, don't look at it.
2: I just want to see what you put.
1: Don't look at it, Dad.
2: I just want to see what you put.
5: What?
1: That's weird.
4: That's really weird.
2: As we know, Robbie will definitely know, PewDiePie is the most subscribed YouTuber on the site.
4: Yeah. And I also know now he's not called PewDiePie. I thought he was for ages.
2: And in this month, he reached a massive subscriber milestone. But how many did he reach in October? We're talking massive. A point to those closest.
5: What about them at home?
2: Yeah, they can have a point if they get it right.
5: Yeah. There you go, guys. Sorted you out.
2: Jurgen Klopp became Liverpool manager this month, succeeding Brendan Rodgers. But is the following statement true or false? Shortly after signing, Klopp told the press this: "I can't promise Liverpool will win more matches with me, but I can promise that every player will have fun, win, lose, or draw."
5: What's the question?
3: What's the question?
5: Did he say that?
2: Is that true or false? Did Klopp say that?
5: Stop looking at my answers.
2: Sorry, I'm looking at everyone's
3: answers. Stop looking
2: answers.
3: At his answers.
5: You looking at Robbie's ear?
2: No. In October, we celebrated Back to the Future Day and lived through the day in which Doc flies to in Back to the Future. But what was that day? What was that day? What number was the day, the Back to the Future Day? You'll know it if you can remember the Back to the Future thing.
3: I've never watched Back to the Future.
4: Yeah, I remember Back to the Future.
3: What day was that?
2: This is like that Who Wants to Be a Millionaire?
4: Yeah. Cough three times for... Yeah.
3: What was his name?
2: For
3: said?
2: Wanker.
5: Ooh.
4: Oh.
3: Don't work on radio, mate.
2: Nah.
5: Jack just gave Will the finger, if you know what I mean.
2: Yeah, the flying bird.
5: No.
2: November time, so we get a bit more recent. Jamie Vardy broke the all-time Premier League record by scoring the most...
3: Well, hang on, where are we?
2: We're in
3: November 1.
2: Yeah, the first question. Vardy broke the all-time Premier League record for the most consecutive games scored in, but can you tell me what team did he break this against? Also a point if you can tell me Vardy's famous quote. And obviously, of course, we'll be going to Robbie for that quote first of all.
5: I think he'll have that.
4: I think I've got the team, but I haven't got the quote, I don't think.
2: Okay.
4: I've got a scaffolding in front of my skybox, so I can't really watch TV.
2: Oh, that's a shame. Oh.
4: Yeah,
2: that's a shame.
4: It's really annoying.
2: You got internet?
4: Yeah, I got internet. So if it's a game, I can watch games on my laptop, but it means you only watch the games you really want to rather than just general put it on.
2: Jamie Oliver managed to get over 100,000 signatures on his new petition, but what exactly was his petition trying to enforce? And be careful how you word this, because it's not that. Be careful how you word this, because I'm probably going to take a point away from somebody who thinks they got the right answer with this. Right.
5: We take a point away if they get it wrong.
2: John Lewis released their annual Christmas advert this year, starring a very cute but lonely old man on the moon. But lucky for him, he did get a gift this year. What was the gift?
3: Oh, I can only remember the,
2: You got it?
3: Yeah, I nearly gave it away.
2: Sam Pepper came under scrutiny again.
3: Oh, yeah!
2: is killing my best friend prank. A couple of YouTubers tried to cash in on this prank by pranking Pepper back a week later. Faked or not, can anybody tell me, what did they do to Pepper? Put on a nice salmon.
5: Oh, fuck you.
2: What were you going to say?
5: I was going to say salmon, but something similar to that joke.
2: Sorry.
5: That's okay, friend.
2: And finally in November, I'm a Celebrity returned to our screens mid-November, but which ex-boxing champ dropped a potato in his lemonade?
5: Pardon?
2: He dropped a potato in his lemonade. There's a great clip of him going, "Oh, I've dropped my potato in my lemonade," but obviously in a Eubank voice.
6: You fucking idiot!
5: I got Eubank.
4: I actually had that one.
2: Yeah, do you know? Or am I jokes these? Jokester. Joke.
6: Did you know what you just done?
2: What?
6: Just gave the answer away.
5: He knows.
1: Jesus, please, William.
2: Oh dear. Right, we'll leave December.
6: Do you know what you've just done?
2: We'll leave December. Right, back in October, does anyone know what that film was with that massive budget?
6: No, I don't actually.
2: Do you not?
5: No.
2: It was James Bond, Spectre.
4: Oh, yeah, that's a shit that
6: yeah.
4: one.
6: Yeah. Shit film. You seen it? Anyone seen it?
2: No.
5: No.
2: A contestant on which show, or should I say a candidate for which show?
5: Apprentice.
2: Yeah. Do you get that, Robbie?
4: No, I went for University Challenge.
2: Oh, he did put that. Can I throw a thought into the thought pond, please?
6: Go on then.
2: As we know, PewDiePie's most subscribed. What massive subscriber milestone did he reach?
6: I put 25 million.
4: I put 100 million.
1: I put 100 million.
2: Will.
6: Subscribers, lads,
2: yeah,
6: come on.
2: 40 million.
6: Play the game.
2: 40 million.
4: Yeah, I don't really know what subscribers.
6: Yeah, but he said nearest.
1: Nah, but we'll
6: stink. Yeah, but he said nearest.
1: It will stink.
2: Was that quite...
6: Spanish your breath.
2: Did Jurgen Klopp really say, "I can't promise Liverpool will win more matches, but I can promise that every player will have fun, win, lose or draw"?
4: I don't know if you said it, but I'm going for true, because it's a weird thing to make up if it wasn't true.
6: I thought that, but I don't remember him saying. I put false.
5: I put false.
2: It is, in fact, false.
4: Yeah. What a weird thing to make up.
2: What was that day, the Back to the Future day?
1: I don't know.
4: 21st.
5: 12th.
2: Was that a guess, Robbie?
4: I think it's either 21st or 22nd.
2: 21st.
4: The 21st.
2: Yeah, you got a point there, son.
1: Boom.
2: Back in November, Jamie Vardy hit that record. Who did he score it against, firstly?
4: Manchester United.
1: Yes.
2: Yeah, that's
6: Manchester
2: correct.
6: United. Yeah.
2: Point all round. And what was his famous quote, Robster?
4: "Smell my fingers."
2: Not too far wrong. What's his quote?
5: "Chat shit, get banged."
2: "Chat shit, get banged."
4: Yep, okay, I did.
2: There we go.
6: Is that 2 points or one, Jack?
2: That's two if you got both. If not, it's just one.
6: What about if I didn't get any?
2: Did you get Manchester?
6: Manchester. Manchester, Manchester.
2: And did you get "chat shit, get banged"?
6: Yeah.
2: Well, that's 2 points and you can't. Let's carry on.
5: Yeah, you can.
2: What did Jamie Vardy petition for?
4: Jamie Vardy.
6: Having a pie, mate.
2: Everyone at Well, Jamie Oliver, what did he petition for?
6: I put sugar. You said thingy. I put refined sugars. Can't get rid of them.
2: That was what about it though? He didn't just petition for refined sugars.
6: To get them out of products.
2: What?
6: To get them out of products.
2: What, to get them banned?
6: Yeah.
2: That's the word I wasn't looking for. What did you put?
5: I put free milk.
6: Reduced.
2: No.
6: Reduced refined sugars.
2: Robbie?
4: I put good hospital food.
2: It was actually, you're wrong, Will, I'm afraid.
6: Reduce.
2: No,
6: refined sugar.
2: No, it
6: less
2: was
6: sugar.
2: Introduce a tax on sugary drinks.
6: Fair Fox.
2: Yeah. Sorry about that. What did that old man up on the moon get?
5: Telescope.
4: Telescope.
6: Telescope.
2: Ding, ding, ding.
5: What do you think we were going to say then? Because you said that if you say something, you're wrong.
6: That was the sugar
2: that
6: one.
2: That was the sugar
5: one. Sorry.
2: I thought you were going to say ban sugary drinks. It was put a tax on. What did them boys do to Sam Pepper to get him back?
4: I believe they sodomised him. Did they? That was a guess. Probably that was right.
2: Yeah, no, yourself?
6: Buried him in sand.
5: I put kicking.
2: Well, that's the point. Oh, this is heating up now.
5: Oh, yeah, I saw that and it was fake as shit.
2: Yeah, it was fake, yeah. I said.
4: Oh, no!
2: Said
4: he did say fake.
2: Fake or otherwise,
4: fake,
2: yeah. Right, so we've got December coming up. We'll go.
6: Hang on, you missed the question out.
2: Sorry, did
6: potato
2: I?
6: Potato when they're lemonade.
2: Oh, well, we all Christy know that, don't we?
6: What?
4: Christy,
6: you know what you've just done?
2: Yeah. Potato. I've dropped my potato in my lemonade. Do you get that, Tom?
1: Yeah, I did, mate.
2: Yeah. All right, we'll go to a song and then we'll come back. We'll do December, we'll do the answers. We'll find out who's been crowned FUBAR King 2015. It's not going to be Robbie.
6: What do you want? Hallelujah?
2: Yeah, that'll do.

0: fucking Jay.
1: Fucking Jay.
2: Fuck everyone.
1: Fuck you, Jay.
2: Have a fucking New Year, you fuckers.
1: You fucking.
2: Oh, fuck. Give Radio the finger, would you, please?
0: Kim Kardashian's only gone and popped out and have a sprog.
2: Oh, mate.
0: What's the name of this one?
3: Why didn't you do the whole quiz like that?
0: I don't know.
3: Sure, you got to pop it under the fucking sprog.
4: I know this.
2: Oh! Is that the presses?
3: Bollocks!
4: Oh, we talked about this last night, and I found out last night.
0: Did you?
4: I know the answer. Oh, I can't remember who I was talking to.
2: I don't know. I have no idea.
3: I really need this.
0: Oh. Which R&B duo came runners-up on this year's X Factor?
3: Oh, God, I fucked it.
4: I was there, and I still don't know.
3: You actually did it?
4: I was there, yeah. I went to the X Factor final.
0: Wow, what was that like?
4: It was the worst night of my life. It was awful.
2: Sounds like the
0: Why
2: best
0: did you go?
2: Night ever.
4: Because I got offered tickets, and I know my wife would really want to go, but I couldn't give her the tickets because it was someone I knew, really, so I had to go along if she wanted to go. So it was like a selfless act and a stupid act.
0: Was that actually terrible?
4: Yeah, it was awful.
0: Did you not get
4: I don't like the show anyway, so I'm not the target audience. Yeah, I got hammered. Nice. I went and took a dump when these people came on.
3: Your booty and something, I can't even think.
4: So I don't know their name.
0: Something and something.
3: Yeah. Go on, next one.
4: Can I get a point for being there?
0: No.
3: Yeah, go on.
0: We're good, we'll pity him, yeah.
4: All right, I'll take it.
0: Conor McGregor knocked out 10-year reigning UFC champion Jose Aldo and won the UFC championship, and he predicted how he'd do it. But how long did it take Conor to knock out Jose? There was the 7th Star Wars film released this month after a lengthy wait, but what's this film called?
2: Oh, fuck.
0: Yeah, I couldn't do it either. I had to Google it. You got it?
2: I've got one of the words.
0: And finally, the last question on this long, long quiz is Jose Mourinho was sacked as Chelsea manager just yesterday, but who was the last Chelsea player to score for Mourinho
3: as a
0: blue? Thank you very much.
4: Good question, yeah.
3: You got it.
2: Stab in the dark.
0: Right. What's Kim Kardashian?
2: Are you going to say, you know, how Will could win this?
0: Basically, guys, we totaled up the scores in the last song, and the only way Tom can lose this is if he gets the remaining 5 questions wrong and Will gets all of them right. And I can see on Will's paper, he's not answered the first two.
2: Oh, well.
0: I've got a feeling we know who King of Fubar is going to be. But what was that baby name, Mr. Knox?
4: Saint.
0: It was indeed Saint West.
2: Oh, I put Velcro.
0: Oh, so you got it wrong.
3: Yeah, I put
2: stick with me, kid.
3: I put the right answer.
0: No, you didn't. So you could still get a draw.
3: Oh yeah, I think I got that one.
0: No, you didn't. You didn't. You could still get a draw here.
3: Okay, I could still get a draw.
2: Right. You can't get a draw. You fucked up.
0: Which R&B duo came runners up on this year's X Factor?
3: I don't know. Who was it?
0: Reggie and Bowley.
2: I put Tit and Tat.
4: Yeah, I knew that.
0: How many seconds did it take, Connor?
3: 15.
0: 13.
3: Yes! He's won.
0: Oh, what's the Star Wars film called?
3: Force Awakens.
0: Who was the football player?
3: Willian?
0: Like Remy.
3: Oh, yeah.
0: And this year.
2: Oh, God.
0: The first ever champion.
2: Oh, my God. So
0: king. Good. Hero of Fubar Radio is Mr. Tom.

0: has just poured a glass of water over himself in celebration there.
1: I got lost for the moment.
0: That's why we need cameras in it. Yeah. And I'm covered in tissue paper. It's all happening. It's been a good year. I'd just like to thank Will for being a great producer.
2: Thank you, Matthew.
3: And Adam. Adam from behind the scenes.
0: Adam outside. And I'd like to thank Tom for being a trusty co-host.
3: No problem, sir. It's been a pleasure.
0: Robbie, you've been fantastic every time you've popped your head through the
1: door. On occasion, I've bothered to go out.
0: Yeah. I'd just like to say thanks to everyone. It's been a great show.
2: Thank you to the listeners as well.
0: Yeah, thank you to most importantly. Yeah.
4: 9, 8, 7, 6, 5, 4, 3, 2, 1.

0: 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See you later. 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
1: This is Couples Goals with Sophie Kasai and Jordan Brooke on FUBAR Radio.
2: Right, ladies and gentlemen, the time has come. What time is it, Soph?
3: It is time for a couple of goals with your favourite reality TV people.
2: I'm Jordan Brooke.
3: And I am Sophie Kasai. People might know me from a show called Geordie Show, which I started at 20 years old, and now I'm here.
2: It was a really long time ago.
3: A really long time. I've actually just turned 35 and I started when I was 20. So here we are, 15 years later. I am still around. You ain't getting rid of me anytime soon. I'm also a brand new cast member on... Sorry. Which is the rival show, but here I am. I'm also on that. As well, I am a presenter.
2: So that is where I'm known from. Obviously, I'm known the best known from The Only Way is Essex. And me and Soph have collided them two worlds now. Pretty well, I think. Yeah.
3: And you know, I always said I would never date anybody who is in the same job as me. But here I am, and somehow it just works.
2: I'd like to think it's working pretty well, don't you?
3: Yeah, like we go to work together, we are best friends, we're lovers. People say you never mix business and pleasure, but we actually do when it works.
2: We do sometimes. I mean, it's a lot.
3: Yeah.
2: It's a lot, but when you get on as well as us two, it ain't too bad, is it?
3: It isn't too bad. And me and John love what we do, especially doing it together. But we also have our own things going on. Jordan is a full-time barber.
2: I am. I'm a full-time barber, about to launch a training academy. Being a radio host with my beautiful wife while filming two reality TV shows. Yeah. It's quite a busy, hectic life, isn't
3: it? I'm actually really professional on something.
2: Go on.
3: Laying on the sofa and scrolling.
2: Yeah, you are. You love that.
3: So I've actually got a professional job as well.
2: But we have decided to take on this new show and present this new show to you all because we still manage to keep the romance alive, do we not?
3: Yeah, we do. And me and John like to think we are here for advice. We've been through a lot previously in other relationships. And we are quite weird because we do openly speak about our past.
2: Of course. And some people don't. But this is what this show's all about. We're going to be looking into where couples think you should speak about things, shouldn't speak about things.
3: Taboo subjects.
2: Absolutely. Taboo subjects. What is different between men and women and living together?
3: Yeah,
2: and how hard it can be.
3: The different, what is the word? Different opinions.
2: Yes, men are from Mars, women are from Venus. Probably one of the most famous sayings out there that I really agree
3: women
2: with.
3: Women just rule the world, but carry on.
2: Sorry?
3: Women rule the world.
2: Do they?
3: You'd be nothing without a woman.
2: That is true. It's like the song, isn't it? This is a man's world.
3: But we will be diving deep into what happens in a relationship after the honeymoon phase ends.
2: Now, we're doing quite well at making the honeymoon stage last, I think.
3: We are.
2: We had a little blip, which we'll openly talk about on this show.
3: I think the blips happen once the honeymoon stage ends. That's when you know you're like, okay, life's different now. It's getting a little bit more serious. It's not just all rainbows and roses.
2: Of course.
3: It's like the deep relationship stuff.
2: Definitely. But we're going to go into how you can still keep them stages alive. You can keep the honeymoon stage alive. Mm. Yes, people have arguments. Even me and you have arguments.
3: Yeah, of course.
2: And I'd say we are a very, very good couple. But we've had our own things going on, especially with our fertility journey, which a lot of you know about.
3: Yeah, but we're going to be taking different steps into telling everyone how to go official in your relationship, moving in together, navigating marriage and
2: which we're going to really quickly brush over on this show.
3: And we'll really be spilling the tea on what really goes on behind closed doors.
2: So what's coming up in today's show? Today's show is going to be, as Sophie's already said, just me and her. In future shows, we will be having celebrity guests coming in.
3: Yeah, we've got some great people.
2: We have got some really, really good guests lined up. Most of them are couples. Majority are couples themselves. But today is going to be me and Soph probably explaining more about us two, where we began, how we began.
3: Yeah.
2: We've got some games to play. We've got some trending couples that are in the press at the moment.
3: Yeah.
2: And we want to know other people's opinions as well. We want listeners' opinions. We're going to be getting yourselves involved. We've got questions from yourselves that we're going to try and give our most professional
3: advice,
2: loving advice on, whether you want to take it or not.
3: It's funny because obviously me and Jordan are from different ends of the country. So you've got the northern girls' advice, the rough and ready advice. And then you've got the southern boys' advice, which is very different. We are very, Jordan, you've
2: 100%.
3: Got a bit, we are different.
2: And it'd be nice to know whether men from up north are different from men down south.
3: I mean, I can be the

0: just want to tell you this. They are.
1: Yeah, there's a reason you come and found
0: and
1: a Southerner.
0: You know the Southern girls are different to the Geordie girls. They're all so different. So we want everyone, wherever you are in the country, to get in there, give us some advice, tell us as well, like, what you think of different situations, your opinions. We want to get everyone involved in this radio show, and that's what it's about. We are, me and John are obviously in the public eye, but we honestly, believe it or not, or just like one of yous. Really are. Right, so let's get in there, George.
1: Right, so we're going to move on to our first part of the show now,
0: let's
1: so
0: go, yeah.
1: Which is all about trending couples in the press at the moment.
0: Mm.
1: And as we all know, I'm a Celebrity, Get Me Out of Here, Start Again.
0: No, me and Jordan are really obsessed with I'm a Celeb. Like, it is just so good. I will be honest, sometimes I watch I'm a Celeb and I'm thinking, oh God, like, the cast lineup isn't that good and I don't really know who people are. But this lineup, I have got to say, it's probably one of the best lineups.
1: I think this is the best I'm a Celebrity I've ever seen.
0: I honestly do. And I think, like, they've really stepped up the game in all the different trials that they're doing.
1: Yeah, yeah.
0: Like, it's funny because being in the public eye, me and you'd say, like, could we do that? Could we not?
1: Oh, 100%. I'd love to do it. But this year, what I love, I'm a Celebrity is always a very fun show, but this time it's the liars and the deceit that are going on from the new
0: brilliant.
1: Camp when they're actually in luxury, but they're not in luxury.
0: Yeah.
1: No, but, sorry. They're lying saying they're not in luxury, but they are. They've got a double bed. They've got a bubble
0: so
1: bath.
0: Good at that. I'd be great at the lying bed.
1: Do you know what I mean? Poor Barry McGuigan's pumping a bath for Danny with ice cold water while Maura's sitting in a bubble bath like you at home.
0: It's just absolutely brilliant. Like, we have got the favourites. I honestly believe Talisa is probably a really powerful woman.
1: Yeah.
0: She could go really far. Now, what's the guy called that we're just a little bit about?
1: He's a radio presenter.
0: Doesn't matter.
1: We won't mention any names. Anyway, getting back onto the couples.
0: Anyways, we have got my favourites.
1: Getting back onto the couples dilemmas. Getting back onto the trending couples. Moira has said something that is a little bit out there, apparently.
0: Yeah.
1: And I don't think we've caught up with this episode yet.
0: No,
1: so I'm going to play Moira's clip, and it is about revenge.
0: Why did you say Moira?
1: It's Moira.
0: Moira.
1: Moira.
0: Myra.
1: Moira, Moira.
0: Moira.
1: Moira.
0: Come on, play the clip.
1: But anyway, this is a clip of Moira. Saying something to the rest of the campmates, I think, getting revenge on a partner. Now, let's play this and see what you think.
0: Come on.
2: When he went to the gym the next day, I got his toothbrush and I filmed myself scrubbing in the verges. He had a dentist appointment that day and I filmed it and I was in, do you know the verge? The thing.
3: The toilet
2: dirty,
3: room.
2: Dirty.
4: Are you kidding me?
2: I'm telling you now I did.
4: Oh,
2: he had a jacuzzi outside, and this is bad, what I'm about to say. I considered taking a dump in it.
1: Right, hold on a minute.
0: That sounds like something from Geordie Shaw.
1: Moira Higgins.
0: That's a Geordie Shaw thing.
1: Has scrubbed a shitty toilet with her ex-boyfriend's toothbrush. Why did she do this?
0: He's obviously done something very bad.
1: Do we know who he is? Does anybody know who he is?
0: No, but I mean, I don't think he'd want to know who he is.
1: No.
0: I think he'd probably go and hide in now, whoever that is.
1: Mate, if you're listening to this, go and buy a new toothbrush because you've still got the same one.
0: Get yourself to Turkey and get yourself some veneers because I can't imagine them teeth are going to last much longer.
1: No.
0: But look, right, I've heard stories of this. I've heard this happens quite a lot, Jordan.
1: Right.
0: It's happening.
1: Hold on. You've heard that people scrub toilets quite a lot with people's toothbrushes.
0: I've heard worse. It's
1: up the bum.
0: Vaginas, bums.
1: Vaginas
0: this
1: not too bad.
0: This has actually happened. I'll tell you who after. But this is happening in one of my friendship groups. They'd done that to a boyfriend who was cheating and she knew he was cheating. So she, whilst he was out, she got a toothbrush and bum hole.
1: No way.
0: Bum hole, so he brushed his teeth with shit.
1: No way. That's a bit far, isn't it?
0: It's not. Jordan, if you, right, are going out, getting with another woman or cheating or whatever, that is the worst thing you can do. You deserve a bit of a shitty toothbrush. You deserve more than that. That is tame.
1: No, I think it's bad. What's that? Do you know what it reminds me of? Have you ever seen the film, The Other Woman? When the geezer's seeing three women, it's like Cameron Diaz, two other girls.
0: Yeah, I think I have
1: and
0: you.
1: They start doing it. They start putting estrogen in his shampoo, in his tablets and things like that. So he starts growing boobs. They really take the mick out of him.
0: Yeah.
1: It's like that, but there's a line in there. Come on. But imagine putting poo in your mouth.
0: I mean, you farted in my mouth.
1: I mean, this is not that sort of show. Let's give it a bit PG.
0: No, you do that and you do that.
1: Oh, cupcake. Everyone's partial to a bit of a cupcake.
0: Do you know what I mean? And you haven't even done anything bad.
1: But also, it's not just your partner's poo. She scrubbed a toilet that's definitely had family, friends around. There could be up to at least 10 people's poo and we in there.
0: It could.
1: So, like, he's actually now got his ex-mother-in-law's poo on his toothbrush as well.
0: It's a full-on sewage in his mouth. You know what I'd like to know? If she ever kissed him after that.
1: Basically then she's kissed her own poo, so she's lost at her own game. Yeah, who's the fool now?
0: Do you know what I mean?
1: Yeah.
0: So, look, I'm all for it. Look, if someone's really hurt your heart, then you do whatever you need to do to get him back. And he had no clue about that as well. That's a great thing about it.
1: Maura, you've lost because you definitely give him another kiss.
0: 100%.
1: So you've got your own pool and wee in your toothbrush. Right, moving on to clip two now.
0: Go on, yeah.
1: This is about the Gladiator star, Paul Mescal. He has been interviewed and been asked about, apparently, who's the best kisser in the world. Mm-hmm. And this was his answer.
3: Who is the best kisser in the whole wide world?
4: Ina, you've asked me a rude question on radio. And I don't appreciate it. I have an answer, but I'm not going to give it. You don't kiss and tell.
0: You don't kiss and tell.
1: Right, now he is going out with Gracie Abrams, the singer, and very publicly dating her. And he hasn't answered who.
0: He's hesitated.
1: No. Put it this way. If I did an interview, we do a lot of press,
0: I'm getting angry now.
1: We do a lot of press in regards to what we do with the TV shows, Geordie, Tower, whatever one we're doing. You have to do some press and you have to answer some questions. Mm. And they ask questions like that. Now, if somebody asked me, Jordan, who's the best kisser in the world? And I
0: know that. I know you would.
1: And I hesitated and didn't say you. How would you feel?
0: I think I would be on the verge of ending it.
1: Really?
0: Public embarrassing me, you will never. But I know you wouldn't.
1: No.
0: But even if you knew I'd kissed David Beckham in the past.
1: Of course.
0: Which I haven't, but.
1: Of course.
0: If I had.
1: I mean, that'd have been a turn up for the books. I wouldn't have minded. I wish I kissed him.
0: But still, I would always say, you're my partner, we're publicly together. Like, that would just make his partner feel like absolute shit. Mm. Especially in the public eye. Like, it's just rule number one, isn't it? It's like, who's been the best shaggy at life? Obviously, it's going to be me. Do you know what I mean?
1: All day long.
0: Is it?
1: Absolutely, all day long.
0: Okay.
1: All day long, don't worry about that.
0: Yeah, I was waiting for a hesitation.
1: All day long, am I yours?
0: You are actually.
1: No hesitation at all. I'm going to marry you.
0: You know what, I will say, right, like, our first kiss, it's scary because when you do, start dating someone, kissing's a very big thing.
1: Yeah.
0: Now, if they do, like, kiss the wrong way or not really a good kisser, that's hard.
1: I think it's Liam Reardon and Millie Court have just done their show.
0: Yeah, they did, yeah.
1: Kissing.
0: It's true.
1: And she said she had to, but that happens. You learn about each other. Like, you do. Sex gets better the longer you're together. Mm, yeah?
0: Yeah.
1: Like, it does, because you start, goes from having a one-night stand, having a shag, to making love.
0: Yeah,
1: and trying to make
0: course.
1: A baby. Like, we're making a baby.
0: Make a baby,
1: so there's
0: yeah.
1: love there, you know?
0: Yeah, but the kissing thing, like, when I met you, I was like, oh, my God, I've got so lucky. He's actually a really good kisser.
1: Yeah, no education needed.
0: No, and I remember seeing you kiss like me.
1: Yeah.
0: Like, we're kisses it.
1: Yeah, I remember our first kiss in the street. Remember that?
0: Yeah, obviously.
1: No, yeah. But
0: on.
1: I think Paul Mescal, you've slipped up a little bit there, mate. I think you should have definitely said your bird's
0: yeah,
1: name.
0: Yeah, I think your bird is definitely going to get your toothbrush
1: remember
0: and wipe it down the toilet for that.
1: She's talking to Maura right now, planning the toothbrush thing. Remember the saying, happy wife, happy life.
0: Happy life, yeah.
1: Schoolboy, mate.
0: Yeah. Next one, what we got?
1: We're on to Megan Fox now. Now, they're a strange couple, aren't they?
0: She's just so beautiful, isn't she?
1: She is, and she was always... She was one of my childhood crushes. In Transformers, she was unreal.
0: I look nothing like her.
1: No, I'm talking about years ago. She doesn't look like that now. I don't fancy her now.
0: Oh, you better not, like.
1: No, come on. As a young teenage boy, Transformers 1, when she turned up on a motorbike.
0: Yeah, it's fine. I fancy Tom Hardy, and you look nothing like him. But...
1: Exactly. I beat him up. So Megan Fox and Machine Gun Kelly have revealed they're expecting their first child together after previously suffering a miscarriage, which obviously we can relate to very well, fertility journeys and things like that. They're not easy. The pair are reportedly considering some very unique names. Have we got any guesses for what their names might be? Because they're odd, right?
0: Like Bloody John.
1: Mm.
0: Or Bloody Whore.
1: Whore.
0: I didn't mean That's Bloody Whore. I mean, didn't mean Whore. I was going to say Bloody Harry. Like, it's just something weird.
1: Yeah.
0: Like, do you know what they do, George? So, like, they drink each other's blood.
1: What, like a cult thing?
0: They admit that they're in this, like, mad cult, so they do, like, weird stuff. So, like, they are, like, I think they're, like love Satan.
1: That's weird, isn't it?
0: Like, they are just, like, quite dark.
1: Or would they do, like, a name that's, like, a really, you know, when you get them old names sort of come back around, like... Gretchen. I was going to say that recess, isn't it? But something weird.
0: It's going to be, like, something dark, like, go darker.
1: Darker.
0: Like darker, like something, come on, you've got a crazy mind like that. Like think, not dark mind, but like what's the very overactive mind?
1: Yeah.
0: Think of something like blood and vampires.
1: Dracula.
0: Dracula.
1: Yeah.
0: I think they'd have a kid and call it Dracula.
1: Dracula Machine Gun Kelly.
0: That's what I mean.
1: I mean Machine Gun Kelly, that can't be his real name.
0: It is.
1: Nah, definitely not. He must have a real name.
0: He came out the womb and
1: his birth certificate doesn't. Oh, wait, I'm going to call you Machine Gun Kelly. No way. His birth certificate must say something else.
0: So, we are so happy for them, obviously, because yeah. we can imagine what it's been like going through that, which is just absolutely horrible. And you know what? There is one thing I actually did. When I actually seen this, I had to look up her age because I was like, oh my God, like, because I thought she might have been a bit older because she's been around so long. But she is, I think she's 37 or 38. And things like that, weirdly, when I look at celebrities in the public eye and falling pregnant,
1: of course,
0: it gives me like hope.
1: Yeah, absolutely.
0: In a way, I do sort of look up to things like that, and I think, look, like if they're doing it, Kourtney Kardashian, I think she was in her 40s. So things like that give me hope.
1: Definitely.
0: And seeing, you know, people talking about in the public eye as well, like someone as famous as Megan Fox talking about miscarriage and stuff.
1: Yeah.
0: Like, things like that really, really inspire me, and I think it's so hard to talk about. And look, congratulations to them and whatever crazy, bizarre names they're going to call the kid. I'm sure the kid will have a very happy, wealthy life.
1: I do. I wish Machine Gun Kelly, Megan Fox and AK-47, their new
0: child,
1: for their best and happy wishes in the future. Anyway, moving on to our next section of the show now. We're on to Couple Dilemmas, where every week me and Sophie are going to be given a couple dilemma that we're going to debate and discuss together.
0: Yeah.
1: Now, the dilemma this week is, how do you know when the person you're dating is the one?
0: Okay.
1: Let's do it. Let's do this quite quick,
0: Yeah, I will.
1: Let's do this as the three points that you look at that you have to tick to think, yeah, they're the one.
0: Mine's a weird one because I just think when you know, you know. It is like,
1: of course,
0: when I say that, right, when I've met people in the past, I'm like, oh yeah, I really love him, he's the one. But I just knew they weren't. I'd say it, but I knew I didn't mean it. But when I met you, there was a different feeling. Like, it's like your gut just tells you that they are that person. Like,
1: yeah.
0: Spiritually, I'm going.
1: Here we go.
0: Spiritually,
1: here comes
0: the energy. You just, when people used to say, when you know, I was like, I'll piss off. But when you know,
1: yeah.
0: So I generally believe in that one.
1: I think so. One of the points for me as a man who's been in relationships in the past, I was quite a person that would run if an argument would occur or something I didn't like. I was very used to being on my own. That I was the typical right. Phone number, radio silence, ignore, and just go my own way and be quiet, cutthroat, and not horrible, but to protect myself, I suppose. But then when I met you and times got hard, my whole mindset changed from running and just thinking, right, now, see, it's not for me. I would come up with a strategy to make it better. And to know you were someone that was worth doing that for made me realise you was the one.
0: Yeah, and I think laughing.
1: Yeah.
0: We always say if you can laugh together, then you can do anything, because laughter, I don't know what it is, but when we first met, we used to laugh. We still do, but we used to laugh so much every single day. And we still do, like,
1: of course,
0: in bed together on a night. Like, last night, we did have a laugh when...
1: It wasn't funny.
0: But, Jordan hates to be scared.
1: Yeah.
0: But last night, I thought it was really funny to scare him. And
1: not a fan.
0: And he not always gets such a fright.
1: If you ever see in the press that Sophie Cassine and Jordan Brooke are split up, that's because Sophie scared me.
0: I just love it so much.
1: She's made me jump in the house, and I have the ump for about an hour afterwards, so that nearly ended it last night. So we'll cut that off there.
0: Yeah, but yeah, I do think finding the one is definitely got to be, like, you've got to be laughter, you've got to be best friends. That's the thing. Like, you don't want a relationship where it's strictly just a boyfriend, just a girlfriend. You need to be best friends. You don't want to be that couple who like to do things separate all the time. Like, yes, I know it's healthy, but you want to be able to do them good things together, like go to the pub together and do them fun things together.
1: Definitely. And for me, I think it is that when you're ready to accept to work on things rather than running away, that means that person is always worth fighting for.
0: Yeah.
1: That's my little bit of wise advice on the couple dilemmas.
0: Think, commitment as well, like knowing that they'll commit. And, you know, I do think when you meet the person for the first time, you've got to set boundaries and you've got to put that, like, right there from the get-go, really. Mm. Otherwise, you're in your relationship when you're trying to change things and set boundaries.
1: That's it.
0: You set up for a fail.
1: So that is mine and Sophie's take on our couple dilemmas this week. We're going to go to our first ad break now, and we'll see you in a couple of minutes.
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7: What is the point of an umbrella?
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7: Bro, they make me feel ill, bro.
1: No, you can't do
7: no,
1: that.
7: No, no, I'm no, they make me feel absolutely ill. And it's been obviously ridiculous recently because there's been so much rain. Mm-hmm. I'll tell you why I hate umbrellas. They're too big for the pavement, and they're too big for one person, and they're way too small for two people. At least half of me, at least my left side or my right side, is getting drenched in rain.
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10: The issues that we have, or the thoughts and feelings that we have around our weight, a lot of them come from our mums. I remember my auntie saying to me, before your mum died, she was worried that you were getting fat. And I remember that, you know, and I and my auntie, who's now in her 70s, is still, she still talks about, you know, how thin she is or isn't. She compares my body type to her body type, to my cousins. You know, she still has that kind of obsession.
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0: Hello, guys, and welcome back to one of the best radio shows you were ever going to listen to. And that is Couple Goals with me, Sophie Kasai, and my left hand arm, whatever arm, but he is the rock to my life. It is
1: Jordan Brooke. I was just thinking of who it's going to be then, but it is me. Anyway, we're going to delve into a bit of an extended interview now. This is the stage of the show where we would normally have a guest, but today we're going to give you a bit more info on me and Soph and our lives. Yeah. And we're going to start with, everybody knows how we first met, we've covered that quite well, but we're going to talk a little bit, we're going to be a little bit heartfelt here and talk about what's been going on with us and our life and what Sophie's got coming up. Mm. Soph, do you want to give it a go?
0: Yeah, like this year has been quite hard. Obviously, the start of the year, I did lose my nan, which Jordan was just amazing. You were so good with that, Jordan. And that I feel like, you know, we're losing anyone, and especially whether it's friends or family, like, you never prepare yourself for grief. And, you know, I went through quite a lot of grief this year. Mm. And not only that, me and Jordan went through fertility struggles, and that was really hard. And I think going through the grief of my nan, and then me and Jordan going through grief of not having a child, weirdly, even though, like, touch wood, we never went through a miscarriage or anything this year, and we haven't been through that, but the grief every month of not having what you want, that baby, it has been really, really tough for me and Jordan, hasn't it?
1: Yeah, and I think so. And I think obviously, first things first, I'm so proud of you and everything you've done this year in regards to that. But we were sort of a bit naive to the fact, me and Soph, well over 18 months ago now, and we decided to go on this fertility journey, that it was sort of like the typical come off, not that Soph was on any contraception, but come off contraception, leave it in and have a baby.
0: Yeah, exactly.
1: And it's not that easy.
0: It isn't. And some people it is.
1: Yeah, and this has been the hardest part, I think, of mine and your relationship. And we really have covered that in your new show, haven't we,
0: that's coming out, which is coming out really soon. I think it's 15th.
1: 16th, Monday the 16th of December.
0: Monday the 16th of December, that does come out. And look, I'm looking forward to it. Me and Jordan went through so much this year. And when MTV and Paramount approached us and they were like, oh, do you want to do this? And I was like, you know what? I've openly talked about it now, but if I can help at least one woman to get pregnant or be relatable in what I'm going through, then I've done something right in the world, of you course. Know. And not only that, it's obviously give me and Jordan a little bit of a push to get like more tests done and find out a little bit more.
1: Yeah, definitely.
0: And look, like, it has been such a tough few months.
1: It really has. And it sort of started when we realised it wasn't going to be that easy. It started back when I had my sperm test done, which was one of the first tests I had done.
0: Yeah.
1: And I'm very thankful to the TOWIE team there. They really supported us through that.
0: Yeah, they were brilliant.
1: The Geordie team supported us through everything with our fertility journey. And the fact that me and Sophie can give you, the public, an insight into our journey and how it has been, and obviously me opening up that little bit about men and how they should speak about it more, that was very, very hard to do. But again, thanks to Dan Diags, Roman, my friends being there for me. So men, if you are going through the same thing, definitely talk about that.
0: Yeah,
1: because me and Soph weren't talking about it. And I was being a typical man. I was going to work. I was going to cut people's hair, coming back in from the salon. And we just found out another negative pregnancy test. And I would not take it out on Soph, but I wouldn't talk to her.
0: Yeah.
1: So then between me and you, there was a riff.
0: Mm.
1: And it became hard. And we've now got to the stage of where we communicate so much better than ever.
0: I remember like taking these pregnancy tests when I was doing my period and it coming negative, and I just couldn't bear to tell Jordan.
1: Yeah.
0: So I just keep it to myself. And I was like, oh, I think I'm due on. But I knew I wasn't pregnant. So then I knew I was due on my period. So there'd just be times like I'd just sit there and I was like, just can't tell him.
1: And it became the thing of when he'd sit in front of him and be like, what's wrong with you? And you'd be like, no, I'm fine. What's wrong with you? And he'd be like, no, I'm fine. And we really weren't.
0: Yeah,
1: you
0: know? I know.
1: But we've got stronger through that, and we are still fighting for it. And there is going to be a little baby Brooke at some point.
0: Honestly, I've got hope for both me and Jordan, and for anyone out there who is, you know, in a similar position. Just talk, talk. If you want to reach out to me on DMs, reach out to me, or if your partner wants to reach out to Jordan, like, reach out to him. And also, the show is going to raise so much awareness, and there is tests that you can get done, and there is things out there that can help you. And one thing I do always see is most people do get that beautiful baby in the end. Like, science is very advanced these days, and there's always going to be the light at the end of the tunnel. So for anyone going through it, me and Jordan totally can empathise with you, and we get it, and we're all on this journey together, aren't we?
1: Yeah, definitely, of course. And obviously, we are now going to talk about sort of our plans for the future and where me and you are going. And that is, the baby has been at the forefront of our future plans for such a long time now, and still is every day. And I feel like we're coping with it better. We're talking to the right people to get ourselves there.
0: Mm.
1: And we want that, which will happen.
0: Yeah.
1: Other plans for the future, naturally.
0: I'm just going to sit back.
1: Naturally.
0: I'm not getting involved in this.
1: The talks come in a relationship of when it is time for a ring.
0: Ring-a-ding-ding. I'm not even putting my 50 pence in here. I'll end up walking out.
1: No, don't walk out.
0: We've talked about this so many times, you've just taught me to shut up now.
1: I have. Gents, you can agree with me here, yeah? Any gent listening now that has proposed or is thinking about proposing, it is the only moment you get as a man, really, where you're fully in control, yeah? Sophie Kasai, my beautiful wife, is such a control freak when we do anything, any parties we do, anything we're doing. She has to be the one doing the plans. She likes everything to be done her way. Little spoiled Sophie.
0: John, you can't remember, like, I have been on my own for a long time.
1: Of course.
0: So it's not just that.
1: Of course, but what I was saying is,
0: being self-employed, right, people who are self-employed, you end up being a control freak.
1: Of course.
0: Because you are in control of your whole life.
1: Of course.
0: So when a man comes into your, you know, your world,
1: yeah,
0: it's very hard to adapt.
1: Of course, but what I'm saying is, when it comes to this, this is something I'm in control of, yeah, and I will make it the best day of your life, yeah, which I've always said to
0: and
1: you.
0: I've got all faith.
1: As a man, you can't win, because Soph turns around and says, oh, like, when am I going to get a ring? When are you going to do it? When are you going to do it? Now, if I went and did it tomorrow, she'd go, you're only doing it because I told you to do it. Yes, you would.
0: I feel like that's because I really pressured you. No, right.
1: You didn't even want to do it. I told you to.
0: You know what's really hard? Like, Geordie Shore, when the next series comes out in January, there is a scene where, you know, I am thinking about it quite a lot, because I'm thinking, oh my God, I look like an absolute jealous bitch here. But James proposes to Leah.
1: Yeah.
0: And
1: amazing couple, by the way.
0: Oh my god,
1: an unbelievable proposal.
0: Everyone knows James is like a brother to me. Anyways, he proposes to Leah. It's the most perfect proposal. It was just beautiful in Thailand. You know, it's out there in the press now, so we can talk about it. But there was a moment when that all was going on, and everyone's congratulating them, and everyone was excited, and she was showing her ring. There was a moment where I was like, it's like when I see pregnancy announcements as well, I had to run into the toilet and just have a moment.
1: Of course.
0: And I was like, oh God, this, I'm just having a moment. I feel really bad because I want to be happy for them, which I am. Mm. But as well, I'm quite sad for myself because it's not happened to me yet.
1: Of course.
0: And James has did it before. Anyway, so I sat in the toilet and just had a minute, forgot I had a mic on, looked to the left and there was a camera in my face. I thought, that's it. I was like, this is going to go out there and I'm going to look like an absolute, like, just jealous bitch. And, you know, when I talked to the producers about it, I said, look, they were like, do you want it shown? I went, you know what? Just go for it.
1: Yeah.
0: Because I know a lot of girls can understand where I'm coming from. Mm. You know, when we do see other engagements or other baby announcements, things like that, we do give a little nudge to your partner. You go, oh,
1: cool. Tell look me at about that ring. It. And the thing is, when you get to our ages now, obviously, I'm touching 30, so's touching 50. I mean...
0: You, honestly...
1: I'm touching...
0: You need the Botox, love, not me.
1: I'm touching 30, so's touching 31. And...
0: you said I was 30 on the train.
1: And you do see that people getting to the next stage of their lives now, which is people proposing, people having babies. And obviously, we're about to watch pregnancy announcements, a lot of them recently out of our mates, which has been tough. And engagements, like James's one when we was away and everything like that. But... like I said, I think you have to have a little bit of faith in your partner. If you know you're with the right partner, which I'd like to think you do, and I just pulled off the surprise birthday party of the year, by the way, and you didn't have a clue about it. I want to pull off a surprise like that times 10. So all I'd say is let me.
0: Of course, but I do get the fear because you do see these people who have been with the partners for like 10 years and the partner still hasn't proposed, or 5 years, anything like that. I'm like, I need commitment. I need commitment before... 5 years, like, I think that's really, really long. But I did speak to a friend and she was like, look, you want a baby, you want to be proposed to, you want a marriage, you want all them things.
1: If we do it all now, what else have we got to look forward to?
0: Exactly.
1: You pack me up and move on with someone else.
0: Well, I said that if you don't propose within 5 years, I'm off. But look, I know them things are going to come, and when they do, it's special. And there's no rush. Of course, no rush for weddings and proposal. Baby things are different because of the woman's body clock. But when it comes to proposing... look, I'm happy to get married at 40, love.
1: Yeah.
0: You've got plenty of time.
1: Of course.
0: Engagement next year.
1: Yeah, yeah.
0: Anyways.
1: We'll leave the engagement with me, but I do think that. I think, and listeners, listen, we want your points of view. We want you to, if you watch a show and you've got a similar story to the engagement that we can talk about next week.
0: Yeah, I'd like to know, how long people think is like the time frame to be proposed to. Like, what are we saying on average? So are we saying 5 year, 2 year, 3 year? Or
1: you could be ruining a lot of relationships here because there's definitely people sitting on 11, 12, 13 years.
0: I want to talk to some men. If they've been if they're doing 10 years and not proposing, we've got chats.
1: Right, listeners, we want you in next week talking about... no, we want some questions in, sorry, for next week talking about...
0: how long have you waited for your ring?
1: How long have you waited for your ring? Ladies, how long have you been waiting? Men, if you waited that long, why have you not done it? And when should be the right time to do it?
0: Yep,
1: we want people's proposal stories.
0: Yep, yep.
1: And tell us how you proposed. I need some tips.
0: I can give you some.
1: No.
0: Okay.
1: No.
0: Okay.
1: Absolutely not.
0: The reason...
1: well, I haven't got enough paper here in front of me to write down what you'd say.
0: You know the ring, though. Sent
1: yeah. Yeah. Oh, of course. Harry Potter.
0: You know, like, I've seen a lot of people, like, women have actually picked their own ring and like
1: yeah, I don't agree
0: fully
1: with that.
0: Went with the men.
1: I'm quite old school there. I don't agree with that.
0: Mm.
1: I mean, I can't wait for the day that I ask your dad and talk to your dad. I get with your dad so well.
0: Yeah.
1: And I know it will make his day.
0: When you go, are you planning on asking his hand?
1: Stop fishing, because I'm not going to say.
0: My mum said that the other day. She went, like, is he going to ask me if he can take my daughter's hand in marriage?
1: No, she'd say yes anyway. She'd have said yes straight away.
0: Yeah, no, yeah, bother, why are you? Why are you? Can have a man. you know what? It is so fun because we really want to do a show like this, didn't we, Jordan?
1: Yeah, yeah, definitely.
0: It just came at the perfect, perfect time when we've been through a bit of a hard year.
1: Of course.
0: You know, we've filmed a lot of TV shows, whether it's Towie, Jordy Show, Fertility Show. We've done so much this year.
1: Of course.
0: And it's came to the end of the year now. And we can talk about the year that we've had, the year before that. And everything that we've been through, and I think me and Jordan, we're very good talkers and we're very good listeners.
1: I think so.
0: And we want to listen to a lot of other people's like advice and, you know, things that they've been through and be here to help people as well as tell our own story.
1: Of course. And I love the dynamic of couples, you know. I do think we've got some really, really good guests lined up coming in as well. And I think that being able to give a male point of view and a female point of view and how different we look at things. We're going to do some games where it'll be me and the other fella guest against you and the girl guest or couple v couple, Mr. and Mrs. You know, this is a really fun way of exploring couples, and we always wanted to do something like this. Help couples, have fun with some couples. Yeah. And listen, there might be couples out there that really need our help. I think you're so good at advice. I'd like to think I am as well.
0: Well, I've been around the block.
1: Yeah, absolutely.
0: Yeah, I've dealt with a lot, and so have you, Jordan.
1: Of course.
0: And we've finally got our happy ending.
1: Of course.
0: I mean, this show could be our make or break, Jordan. Make or break.
1: It saved me a lot of money on that ring if it was a break, I tell you.
0: Nah, never, never. That's one thing me and Jordan done. We've got really strong, haven't we, this year as well.
1: We have.
0: We can end it on a high, love, can't we?
1: We can end on a high. And let's involve some fun in this radio show now. We are going to play our first game. We're going to play a different game every week. But today's game is real or fake. Now, we're going to get lists. We'll read out one at a time, and we're going to discuss whether these celebrity couples were real couples, have been real couples, are real couples, or fake.
0: Okay.
1: And made up, yeah?
0: Okay.
1: So we're going to go first one off the list.
0: Shawmances, then. Pretend he's Shawmances.
1: Either that or just completely try and imagine them. We're going to work out if that was real or fake. So if someone said, for example, Jordan Brooke and Sophie Kassiah, they was a real couple.
0: Yeah, right.
1: So we're going to move on to the first couple, which is Dwayne The Rock Johnson and Emma Watson. Now, that is basically putting the biggest WWE star there ever was with Hermione Granger.
0: So, you've got... So do a quote
1: please,
0: for... You do...
1: listen to that.
0: Well, I know, yeah. So, can you smell what The Rock is cooking?
1: Yeah.
0: And what's Hermione's famous line?
1: Hello, Hermora.
0: So, can you smell what The Rock is cooking? Hello, Hermora. It doesn't really go.
1: No. And, like, look at the size of him and the size of her.
0: Yeah, that is no.
1: Imagine if they was in their full get-up, yeah? Obviously, he's been in loads of films, but dress him as like...
0: He's in his little pants.
1: Dress him as The Rock with his his armbands on, and her in a school robe.
0: She's got a little Habra-Cadabra thing on.
1: You do not talk about Harry Potter, Habra-Cadabra.
0: Don't even get me started.
1: That's not a
0: Harry
1: real
0: Potter.
1: Spell. All you Harry Potter fans out there,
0: come on. I just don't get it. Harry Potter's just the biggest ick.
1: So, are we in agreement that Hermione Granger was never with The Rock?
0: Never.
1: Yeah?
0: That's chalk and cheese.
1: It's fake?
0: Is it fake?
1: It's fake. Well done, Sophie. It's fake. Right, moving on to the next one. We have got Mila Kunis and Macaulay Culkin. Now,
0: I think that's real. I don't know why. It's given real.
1: Kevin from Home Alone.
0: It's given real.
1: What, when they was kids? Because I don't remember it recently in the press. Is that like a childhood little one when they was really young?
0: Yeah, but you've got to remember I'm older than you. I think this was a thing, you know.
1: Well, after Home Alone, obviously, when he was a lot older. Or are you talking about like a little thing when they was at school? Did they go to school together?
0: I think they had a kiss behind the school school hall.
1: Yeah?
0: Yeah. I think I can envision it.
1: That was a real couple?
0: I think like that
1: no,
0: a little
1: listen,
0: kiss.
1: They was a real couple.
0: They were?
1: Yeah.
0: Told you. My generation, Jordan.
1: Right. Now we're moving on to Tiger and Avril Lavigne.
0: No, you don't mix R&B with rock. It's just not a thing.
1: No? Give us a little bit of top one of Tiger's songs.
0: Where?
1: Are you broken? Are you stuck?
0: Well, that's his tune, of course. Where? The one that...
1: And then one from Avril Lavigne?
0: He was a skater boy. He said, see you later, boy. It just doesn't go,
1: does it?
0: It just doesn't go.
1: What do we reckon? Real or fake?
0: I don't know.
1: I'm going fake. I don't think Avril Lavigne was a Tiger.
0: Didn't someone say Avril Lavigne died?
1: No.
0: Or was that her on the... What's that one that she went away on a flight? Something happened. It was a conspiracy. So Avril Lavigne's still alive?
1: Avril Lavigne, to my best of knowledge, is still alive. Yes, she is.
0: But she didn't get with Tiger.
1: Was she with Tiger? So, give me your answer.
0: Well, Tiger's not going to date Kylie Jenner, but previously dated Avril Lavigne. Like, come on.
1: So you're saying fake?
0: I'm
1: saying
0: fake. Fake all over it. Fake is my bum.
1: They was actually a couple.
0: No, they weren't.
1: Yeah, they was.
0: R&B and rock collided.
1: No, and only recently.
0: What?
1: Only recently they was together. He was riding a skateboard down...
0: I bet he was. And what, and he made her wet.
1: Wet. Are you sound like a CD that's stuck?
0: Yeah.
1: Right, moving on to our next one. This is one of my favourite actors of all time. I love him.
0: One of my favourite rappers.
1: Tom Hanks and Cardi B.
0: Nah.
1: Surely not.
0: Cardi B is like... like a stripper. She's from the ends.
1: Yeah, mind you, Tom Hanks is never travel anywhere with Tom Hanks.
0: Why?
1: Well, if you look at the list of what he's done Castaway, yeah. Sully.
0: Oh.
1: What else has he done?
0: Oh, what? So what happens? He just gets lost
1: Captain,
0: in the villa.
1: Captain Phillips.
0: Oh my God! You don't want it. I can't imagine him to be trapped with Cardi B anywhere, because she would. She'd probably do your head in, but...
1: God, she'd ruin him. Can you imagine Cardi B shagging Tom Hanks?
0: She would give it a good go. Like, honestly, you want to see her twerking, Jordan? Like, I love Cardi B. I'm a big fan of her. You're obviously a fan of Tom Hanks, aren't you? But it's just not... I mean, he's probably been there when she's been at the strip club. I can imagine that.
1: Yeah?
0: Yeah, date boy. He's been there. He's watched her back in the day in Miami, being on that porn. He's went, there you go, love, there's a couple of dollars. But right. I don't think they've...
1: I'm saying fake. I'm 100% sure on this one. And the answer is fake.
0: Yes.
1: Tom Hanks and Cardi B was...
0: Fake is her bum.
1: Never together. Yes. let's go down to one that I... Because I don't know a few of them ones. Let's go down to Keanu Reeves and Lady Gaga.
0: Who's Keanu Reeves?
1: Neo at The Matrix. John Wick.
0: Oh, see, that's just your thing, but Lady Gaga.
1: You know Kanye
0: West. Said.
1: You know Keanu Reeves is. Long black hair. John Wick. Got a blue staff like ours.
0: How do I know a guy with long hair and a dog?
1: John Wick, the film. Oh, all right, Matrix, Neo. Leather jacket, black glasses.
0: I don't watch these things. I actually don't know. Lady Gaga, though.
1: All right, I wouldn't say there was ever together.
0: I don't know, I think they do.
1: Yeah,
0: something sounds weird. Staffy dog, long dark hair and Gaga. That is her type.
1: Yeah.
0: She loves the staff and the
1: guy. So you're saying real, I'm saying fake, yeah?
0: I think it's real.
1: And the answer is fake. Keanu Reeves was never with Lady
0: God's
1: Gaga.
0: Sick.
1: David
0: Beckham and Jerry. David Beckham and Jerry Halliwell.
1: Never, because he's obviously with Posh.
0: No, I think this is real.
1: No. Was he with Jerry first?
0: I think they had a fling first. I think. When I watched the documentary, I'm sure he mentioned it.
1: No, he wouldn't. So you're telling... I thought he always... When I've known... I wish I did know David Beckham. I'm talking like
0: no,
1: I know him.
0: I'm telling
1: but
0: you.
1: He always wanted Posh.
0: I think they went on a date. Is it true?
1: It is. You're right. Wrong. It's fake. David Beckham was never with Jerry Halliwell.
0: That
1: it was
0: is,
1: always
0: is,
1: Posh
0: that
1: and
0: That is me to a T. I've just made a complete scenario in my head the way I believe it.
1: Yeah.
0: That's scary, that, isn't
1: yeah,
0: it?
1: Yeah, it is. We're going to go on to the last one now.
0: Yep.
1: Now, this I can't ever see being real. Tom Cruise... And sure. So Tom Cruise, one of the... he's probably my favourite actor of all time.
0: I don't know,
1: Maverick. So you can imagine like Tom Cruise riding his motorbike being really cool in like Mission Impossible and she's on the back. And
0: she's like, do you believe?
1: In love after love. What do you think? I don't mean that was ever together. Sure. Actually, Tom Cruise is older than you think. Tom Cruise is touching 60. He looks
0: Cher's
1: good for 60.
0: Odd.
1: Likes an older woman. Me and you.
0: Oh. Someone said I look like Cher with my curly hair. Do you believe?
1: And I was named after Tom Cruise in one of his films.
0: Maybe it was.
1: Maybe it's a sign.
0: Come on, let's give them a go.
1: And I've just bought a motorbike. Do you want to get on the back and sing Believe?
0: Yeah, 100%. I think they were. I think they kissed.
1: Oh, I'm saying real purely off the back of me and you. Tom Cruise was with Cher.
0: Yay!
1: Do we know what year they was together? Yeah, we're going to look it up.
0: I want to know if it was a kiss or they went full way or like a proper like thing.
1: That's mad. That's why we ended up together, Tom Cruise.
0: Sure.
1: Right.
0: Now, I don't know if that's a compliment or not.
1: Well, I don't know. Put your curly hair back in and we'll see.
0: Okay.
1: 1985 they was together.
0: Really?
1: Yeah.
0: God.
1: You was born.
0: Right.
1: That is the end of our game this week. We'll be back with another game next week. And for now, we're just going to go to break two. We'll see you in a couple of minutes.
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0: I had a really sweet message going, do you think I could come and look at your boobs? I'm not a pervert. I just think they would be really nice. And if you could just show me and then I'll go away again. And then he said, I'm just sorry if this is offensive to you. I'm just a bit of a boob guy.
11: VAR, you serious? 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
18: This is one sport where it's unforgiving. You know, we're trying to create young players to go and play in front of 62,500 people at the Olympic Stadium, where every person at the stadium's got their opinion. All their opinions are different, and they all think their opinion matters, and they don't mind voicing it. Yeah. So we're trying to create somebody for that. You know, you have to be robust, you have to be mentally strong.
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1: Hello and welcome back to Couple Goals with Jordan Brooke and Sophie Kasai.
0: Woo.
1: Now, we are on to the last section of our show now. Aww. Which is all to do with you beautiful listeners.
0: Mm.
1: Now, these are your questions and horror stories, where me and Sophie are going to answer some of your questions regarding relationships. And we're going to invite you now. We want you to send all of your problems, questions, anything to do with relationship, horror stories. You can send that.
0: We want to hear it all.
1: Yeah, we want to hear it all. You can send that via voice notes to the show. So if you check all of our socials, all the information there of how you can send us these voice notes will be on our Instagram and socials. Now, Soph.
0: Yeah,
1: this is
0: on.
1: The first question we've been sent in.
0: I feel angry already.
1: I really want your opinion on this one. Ready?
0: Oh, God, yeah,
1: so my girlfriend is considering dumping me because she keeps having dreams of me cheating on her. Even though I've never cheated on her, she picks fights with me and won't let me hug or kiss her. What should I do?
0: Right.
1: Talk about personal experience a minute.
0: Okay, so there's when I've read about dreams and stuff, there's a reason why you have sex dreams. Every dream means something, okay?
1: Yeah.
0: So with the sex dreams, it means something.
1: Right.
0: And it makes you think that you've... When women have, like, sex dreams, you feel like you've got it because there's a gut instinct.
1: Right.
0: So we think that. We think, oh, my God, I'm having cheating dreams because he's cheating on us.
1: No. But you've had so many... Not so many.
0: No, but I'm...
1: But you've done that to me. I've woke up and you fully won't speak to me and you go, you kissed someone else last night in my dream.
0: But I get where she's coming from. She's probably thinking he is actually doing it, right? Which will probably be a little bit of her insecurities. She's probably been through a lot in the past. So now she's thinking, oh, my God, he's doing it to me, but... That doesn't mean it. It just... I'm sure there's a reason for it. It's like it's sexually...
1: It is funny.
0: I need to Google it.
1: It is funny how dreams affect you, though. Because I have dreams like I can have an argument with someone and I wake up with a raging hump and you thought, no, it's a dream, but you really are affected by who it was.
0: Yeah.
1: Like, I've had an argument with your mum in my dreams and I wake up and I think, oh, your mum's doing my thing, which she's not. I love her to bits.
0: Right, are you ready? So the main reason, dreams of infidelity can represent and acknowledge a fear that you are neglecting your relationship in favour of financial or business concerns.
1: Yeah, but you've had them about me. You've fully woken up and I said, you're right, and you go, oof.
0: Yeah, because it just for that split minute you think, oh, how dare you, like, how dare you do that and interfere in my dreams by sleeping with another woman. Like, it is vile, and it makes you get a little bit angry, and it takes a little while, I think a good hour to forget.
1: Dreams are mad, though, and I'm laughing. I do not want you to tell this story on here, by the way, and I've got full control of your mics. If you try to tell it, I will turn it down. But how about the dream you had about me in prison?
0: What was that one?
1: When I was in prison. Do you not remember?
0: No.
1: Yeah, you
0: what
1: do.
0: What is it? I don't want to know. No, bring it up, because there's been so many.
1: No, it was bad.
0: Is that with a really big penis?
1: Yeah. We'll leave that on there.
0: I do think dreams means like you do have something on your mind, especially when it comes to the sexual things. Oh, you're just really horny and you just need a shark. But there is no need for it to be horrible to you and not be able to kiss or cuddle.
1: What would I do as the man? I would plan a lovely night for just you two. I'd get her some lovely lingerie and I would have a lovely night just used to shagging. So all she can think about is you, not you shagging someone else.
0: Yeah, I just generally believe that sounds like someone who is really horny. She just needs a good shag.
1: Yeah, absolutely. Right, on to our second question now. This is a weird one. The name my fiancé wants to name our baby is the same name of her first love. Am I in the wrong or is this weird?
0: Now, going a little bit off topic, there's a similar scenario where, you know, like ex-boyfriend and girlfriends might talk about baby names.
1: Right.
0: But then you meet someone else and you call it the baby name you've always wanted, but it was with your ex.
1: Right. But this similar was actually, but listen, this was actually the name of his ex. Like,
0: nah.
1: If you tried to call my son,
0: it's
1: your
0: hard.
1: If you tried to call your son, our son, your first boyfriend's name, I'd be like, absolutely not.
0: It's not okay. But if it's a common name, like something like Craig.
1: No. For me, it's a no-go.
0: It is a massive no-go. Like, yeah, it is a massive no-go. But if it's a common name and you've always wanted name.
1: If we had a lovely little daughter and I tried to call her my first bird's name, what would you say?
0: I'd be like, the same name as mine.
1: No, my first bird's name.
0: Oh, I don't know our name, so I'm glad.
1: Yeah.
0: I'm glad.
1: But you would never let that happen.
0: I wouldn't. No, I
1: actually,
0: wouldn't.
1: It would be awkward if it was your name, because it is the same name as my ex-bird.
0: Exactly. You've got away with that one.
1: I can call my daughter the same name as my ex-bird, because it's your name.
0: But I think, it is bad, because it's like you're going to look at that kid every day and think, that is your ex-boyfriend. Like, you're going to just be reminded of his name, aren't you? So I think that's a no-go. But, you know, going off topic as well, like, people plan these baby names for a very long time, and maybe she had that before she met the ex. You don't know. You don't know the real scenario, Jordan.
1: Yeah, true. But I think it's weird. I don't think you're wrong. I don't think you're in the weird. I would tell your fiancé to absolutely do one. I think there's so many names out there, you know. Have a look at what Megan Fox and Machine Gun Kelly are going to call
0: it. Yeah, take a leaf out of their book. Call it Vampire or something, or Dracula.
1: No, there is so many names out there. You don't need to call it anything like that.
0: No, you don't. But yeah, you know, I think you just need good chats there. And look, having a baby is such a special moment. You don't want to be reminded of anyone's ex-boyfriend when that pops out the vagina.
1: No, especially if you're having dreams about it as well, like the top question. They're two. My advice for both them is, I've said the one about the first one, have a lovely romantic night with your girlfriend, and then the second one is absolutely do not let them call it that name.
0: Yeah, nah. You know what? When it comes to baby names, there is so many out there, and me and Jordan are always stuck on one.
1: Well, we've got ours, haven't we?
0: We've got ours.
1: And you're never going to know.
0: Actually, we've got both.
1: We have got both.
0: Boy and girl.
1: But until it happens, they're going to be firmly sealed under our belt.
0: Yeah. I think baby names now, people keep it such a secret. It's like such a secret thing now, isn't it?
1: I think it should be, though. It's nice.
0: Yeah?
1: Yeah. And the whole finding out what you're having thing. I mean, we will do a gender reveal, because I know you love a party. That's the only reason you're going to do it. But I'd like to.
0: What about
1: gender
0: reveal and baby shower?
1: Yeah, all right, we'll do both.
0: You are so impatient. That is a lie. You are so impatient. You will need to know what it is. I can't ever imagine you settling thinking, yeah, I don't know if I'm having a boy or girl. Like, you've got OCD. You would need everything sorted for that baby.
1: Yeah, true. I'd like to get the bedroom sorted and everything like that. Yeah.
0: Yeah.
1: It's going to be exciting times, aren't it? We've got some times ahead.
0: We have. But we've got so many exciting times ahead, especially on this show as well. We've got great things coming up. But
1: that's it.
0: For that, we George. Have.
1: Well, unfortunately, ladies and gentlemen, we have reached the end of our first episode of Couple Goals today. So have you enjoyed it?
0: I could just sit here all day. I'm ready for another hour.
1: No, thank you for everybody listening. 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Just what do you have to say, Soph?
0: So you're ready? Hopefully this works. Alexa, play Foobar Radio.
1: Yeah, and if it doesn't understand Geordie, you ready? Alexa,
0: But there's so many places and ways to watch this, and obviously this will be all over social media as well, so please show me and Jordan some love and get your questions in and your comments and voice notes and whatever you want to do. Like, share, just help us get it out there, and we will 100% be helping you as well.
1: 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There might be two.
0: Yep.
1: You might be lucky. 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We'll slip the marriage question again. We managed to cover that today. Thanks for your help.
0: But yeah, you have got us every Monday at 3 p.m. So make sure you're listening at 3 p.m. every Monday, this week and next week and forevermore.
1: And we will see you next week. 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
22: The Children's Commissioner is warning of closed doors and dead ends for many education providers when they refer young people to the government's anti-terror programme. Dame Rachel D'Souza says children interested in violence are being dismissed if they don't fit a single ideology.
23: Really important that we have hope for every child, and that just like Prevent can de-radicalise, you know, those who are radicalised by ideology, we can sort out these kids so they can have a happy life and be successful.
22: Next, Russia had threatened the UK with consequences after British drones were used by Ukraine for the first time. The Russian embassy in Britain says the more they support Ukraine, the bigger the price they'll pay. Tens of thousands of people have attended a vigil for Professor Jason Arday, who was found dead last week after accusations of plagiarism. Labour MP Diane Abbott says there was a vicious media campaign against him.
24: From his resignation to his suicide last week was just 3 weeks. But the newspapers printed 249 articles about him.
22: Downing Street's declined to say whether there'll be an inquiry. A person has died and hundreds of people have been affected by a food poisoning outbreak. The UK Health Security Agency says the salmonella outbreak may be linked to eggs imported from outside the UK. They say between August 11th last year and August 1st this year, 207 cases have been confirmed, 199 in England, 6 in Scotland, Scotland, one in Wales and one in Northern Ireland. Customers have been urged to only use water for essential purposes after thousands of Kent homes are hit by supply issues. South East Water have warned its customers in the county that water levels in its drinking storage tanks remain critically low. And the West Midlands Combined Authority is set to take public control of local bus services in partnership with Number 10 North. It comes after the parent company indicated it was leaving the market. That's the latest from Radio News Hub. I'm Tanita Sims.
2: A home on our holiday park will help you relax.
3: Owning a holiday home will be stressful and upsetting.
2: It'll make money

0: Hey Joe, and we've just had the model walking. Oh, I'm thinking of you. Oh, stunning. She's giving mermaid.
1: Yeah, thank you.
0: You I know. Always
2: can't
0: look.
2: Take my eyes off her.
1: We came close, wouldn't we?
2: We did. It's like
1: you know,
2: we rang
1: things
2: ahead.
1: Like that make me so happy.
2: Really?
1: Like, really?
2: Yeah, I know. We got a photo.
0: I didn't get the memo. And it's clearly.
1: It's okay. That makes, do you know what that means? That makes you Beyonce in our trio today.
2: Oh, there you go. Yeah. We're the backing dancers.
1: Yeah.
0: I'll take that. I'll take that.
1: You like that.
0: It's so lovely to see you. I've not seen you for a little while.
1: I know. I haven't been in London. I've literally been in. I've been living in Athens for the last year, so I just got back.
0: I love a bit of grace. You're a busy girl nowadays, aren't you? There's so much I want to ask you, but obviously I've got to start with because it's how so many of our listeners and followers originally got to know you on our screens from Love Island. Have you been watching this season, or I'm guessing not if you're in Athens.
1: Do you know what? I actually haven't, but you can't avoid it. Like because I obviously follow Love Island on Instagram. Mm. I see every day the highlights and the teasers, and you kind of get, so I kind of know what's going on.
2: Literally.
1: So I know a little bit, but I'm not like fully invested.
0: You're
1: not,
0: you got the toe in, but you ain't got the leg in.
2: It's hard to avoid, really, isn't
1: you
2: it?
1: Can't,
2: like, you know all the characters and who's dating who.
1: I know what's going on. I know that AO kind of shut things off with Mimi.
2: There
1: is
2: you go.
1: Right? You see?
0: How do you find, from what you see on social alone, obviously, how do you feel when content pops up on Love Island? Is it fond memories?
1: Yeah,
0: is it triggering?
1: Totally. No, totally, totally. You know, and I'm like, I'll always be cool to talk about it and whatever. I feel like, you know, you sign up to the show, it's going to always be part of the story, and I'm good with that. And it's like definitely fond memories. It was a crazy time.
0: Yeah,
1: I really like. I enjoyed my experience and like what everything that came after it. So yeah, I'm good with it.
2: Did you feel cheated at all? Because you were only in there for 8 days, was it?
1: Yeah, do you know what, though? I believe in the universe, and I think that someone up there was looking out for me, and that was what my story was meant to be.
2: Yeah.
1: I feel like I was lucky enough that I was portrayed as myself for the most part. I felt like I got like a kind of honest kind of show of that. And, you know, it worked out well for me. I mean, I'll be honest, when I first like left and it was only like a week, I thought this is a disaster. Like, I'm just like, you know what I mean? Ordinarily.
0: Because the whole process you go through in the I think a lot of people just think you rock up, jump on your easy jet. Get there.
1: Definitely.
0: There's a whole build up to getting cast and getting on there.
1: No, and you know, normally it's just not a good sign if you leave so early, but like, thankfully, I came back to so much love, and like, most people felt like I'd been cheated. But it still blows my mind how many people watch the show. And like, I've just been in Greece, like I said, I was in Mykonos, and there's loads of Americans. And the amount of people that come, they're like, oh my God, you're Antigone from Love Island. I'm like, why do you guys watch this? People from like Lebanon, from like Saudi, like the most crazy places all do it. And like, they tend to know me because it's like the Middle Eastern connection, because I'm from Cyprus, obviously. So I'm not mad at the way it went, because I'm happy and
0: it's all worked out well.
1: My husband wasn't in there anyway, so I haven't been wasting my time.
0: So why waste any more outfits? You don't, your 8 days.
1: And I landed
0: time
1: back in London on Gay Pride, which is like my favourite day of the year in London, like my mum and sister. So I came back to such a fun day. It got 2 years ago now, but like it was great.
2: Oh my god,
0: I absolutely love that.
2: Yeah.
0: So I wanted to ask you, babe, like, I mean, you've got fond memories, which is amazing. If the phone rang now, hopefully it won't during the interview, but say it did after.
1: Put me on silent.
0: And it were, no, you're all right, babe, won't kick you out the studio if it does. But say it's, you're all right, babe, won't kick you out the studio if it does. But say it's ITV calling, and they're like, right, babes, there's a boarding pass, it's just been emailed to you. Get yourself to Stansted, jump on a flight, we want you to be a bombshell in the morning. What would you say to ITV?
1: Do you know what? I don't think I'd do it. Like, listen, I never say never, because you don't know in this life. I never thought I would have done Love Island in the first place, honestly. When I first got the email about it, I literally screenshotted it to my family group chat. I was like, never in a million years.
2: Oh my God.
1: You never know, but I don't think so. I don't think so, because I feel like I said, it went really nicely for me. I'm happy with it. Like, I don't want to go and muddy it. And you know, and I don't think so. I don't think so.
2: Do you know, as well, your music career started quite young.
1: Yeah.
2: So you were signed to a record label at 14.
1: To a publishing deal. So it's for songwriting.
2: Right.
1: Yeah, when I was 14. And then I signed my first record deal, I think I was like 17.
2: Oh my God.
1: And then I signed with Island Records and I was 19. It's been a roller coaster. It's been a journey. Yeah.
2: And do you think people think then that your single that you have out now, it's called Lie Lie, that is off the back?

0: of Love Island. Have people thought that, or do people know that you were a songwriter and musician before you went in?
1: I think people know that I was a singer first, because I think even when I went on the show, I was like, I'm a singer. Yeah. And if you look at my socials or whatever, it's always been like who I am and what I do. Mm-hmm. So I think, but there's definitely people that like probably speculated that. Mm-hmm. But yeah, no, I've been doing this music thing for a long time.
2: The Ada Birch Radio.
1: It should have been in the Grammys.
2: Put it out there, babe. Put it out there. Yeah. Just want to come back to you and say, like, when you got the initial email, like, so when Love Island approached you to do it the first time round, did they send another email when they was casting for All Stars? Did they ask if you would do it?
1: I did get a call. Yeah, I did get a call to see if I was interested. But I at first said, I'll come in for a chat. And then I didn't even end up bothering going, because I just thought it's not what I want to do.
0: Right.
1: It didn't feel right. It's not what I'm after right now, what my soul wants or what I'm chasing. Like, you know, it was such a fun thing to do, but it's not like my story.
2: So do you think if you was to have accepted All Stars when it was offered, do you think you would have been doing it for the wrong reasons? Like, in terms of, like, you know, some people, and everyone has their own story and their own journey, the most overused word in reality TV. Yeah. But some people, and there's no shame in it, some people go on shows for the profile and the clout and stuff. I think I would just rather be honest and go, you know, if I meet someone lovely, but actually I'd quite like a Pretty Little Thing deal.
1: I've always said this from the get-go.
2: But that's why I think you're so refreshing.
1: Because I think everybody is lying.
2: Yeah.
1: If I say that they're just going on there for love. That doesn't mean that you won't find love. Because they're like, it's actually crazy how many couples are married or have kids or have made it. Like, you can find love on that show for sure. And if my husband was in there, I always say this, then great.
2: Yeah, like, you weren't gonna.
1: I would have been down for that. But like, anybody who says that they're purely going on there to find love, like, that is not the easiest way to find love.
0: I know.
1: It's not the most possible. The chances, like, you're going on there because it's an amazing experience. It's really fun. It's really cool. And who knows what, like, opportunities can come from it. I don't think that's the wrong reason.
2: No.
1: I actually think it's like people that, like, I mean, I can't speak for everybody, but I think it's disingenuous to say that you're just going on there for love. It's like all reality TV. You know, you're making a life for yourself. You're figuring out what your story can be and what can come from it, what you can do. Like, why not?
2: Did you notice a difference? Like you say, obviously music has always been your destiny and you was doing it well before Love Island came into your life. But, you know, some people, especially if they only get to know you from a TV show in particular, do you think you face an even harder time of things stepping into another industry?
1: For sure. Yeah. I mean, listen, you look at so many people. Cardi B is one of the biggest artists in the world. Mm. She literally has won Grammys and played at the biggest stages in the world. And she started on a reality show, Love and Hip Hop.
2: Like, yeah.
0: I didn't even know that.
1: Yeah, exactly. So, you know, for me, I always knew going into the show that I was going to face, like, the Love Island stigma when it comes to music. I kind of took that on the chin. I knew that was going to be the case, and I definitely have felt that, and I definitely, it's quite frustrating because I think sometimes people doubt my credibility. It's only when they come to a show or they watch and they go, oh, okay, she's actually good.
2: Yeah.
1: And that, but I'm okay with that, you know, like, there's something satisfying about, you know, showing people what I can do in the moment. But there's pros and cons to both, you know. Like, before I went on Love Island, I was literally, you know, I was working side jobs. I was doing, like, whether it was like waitressing or whether it was like little open mic nights to get 50 quid. It was like, you know, I wasn't making money as an independent musician because I was independent again. You know, I had money left over from my record deal that with Island that didn't work, and I was using that to, like, build my music up and fund my career, but it wasn't enough to live on and sustain. And like, my parents were looking at me sideways, like, girl, you gotta, you know. So what Love Island did was give me liberty to make money on social media to continue pursuing my dream. I knew I wasn't going to leave Love Island and overnight be Dua Lipa. Like, I knew it wasn't going to be like that simple, but what it's done is given me the freedom and the opportunities to be able to keep doing music and be, like, financially okay. And I, like I mentioned, I was living in Greece and I was opening up for one of the biggest artists out there. If I didn't turn up in Greece with however many followers I have, I would have never got that opportunity.
2: Right. Yeah.
1: So it all works out in a weird way.
0: It was all part of the plan.
1: Yeah, there's pros and cons. I definitely, like, you know it. Like, there's definitely a stigma when you do reality TV, but, you know, who cares?
2: But you know what? I very much have the mentality, but I'm kind of like this when it comes to Charles or anything. I've got such a thick skin. Like, I'll take it on a chin. And I don't know if this is a really weird thing to say, but it makes me want to prove you
1: 100%.
2: Wrong. If you tell me I can't do so, I'm like, bollocks.
0: Watch
2: me do it. And exactly. I've got to show you that I could do it. So actually, you're spurring me on to be the best version of me. Because if you tell me I can't do it, I'm doing it, boo.
1: Exactly. Mm-hmm. And, you know, the thing is that you said you know what you're good at. People want to hear you talk. People want to see you doing what you're doing now. So you do that. Like, and it's the same with music. Like, I like it when I go to like a snooty, gig or something, and then there's other artists, and then I go on and I do what I do, and I see people go like, kind of the attitude is like, oh yes, that Antigone from Love Island, and then slowly I watch them go.
0: Yes. Little dance.
1: Fair enough. Yeah. Right, cool. And I love that. It's a win. So, you know,
2: we're the same.
1: Yeah, exactly.
2: Love that.
1: Listen, sometimes it's like, don't be mean. I don't. There's definitely times where it's like a little bit disheartening.
2: Mm. Yeah.
1: But you just have to learn to let it bounce off you.
0: Yeah.
2: Especially if you're going to have a career in this industry.
1: Like. That's the thing. If you have to be thick skin.
0: It's kind of trained you in a way to when you're a big successful musician.
1: Yeah, and I think I went into the show with quite like a level. I knew who I was, and I had a level head, and I'd been hustling in this industry for a while. I'd been in this scene a lot.
2: Yeah.
1: It wasn't like all of a sudden my whole world changed. Actually, it didn't. Other than the fact that people knew me, my days didn't change. The people I was mixing with didn't change that much. So it wasn't like such a shock to the system.
2: You knew the code before.
1: Yeah, exactly. Yeah.
2: It weren't like you was naive to it. You knew exactly what you had to come out and do it.
1: Yeah.
2: What's been like your biggest pinch me moment? Because so many mad things happen. Is opening huge tours for people, being recognised by people from the States or Australia. Because a lot comes from, because you still live your life. You don't ever feel any different yourself.
1: No.
2: You go do these jobs or these TV shows. You're still you.
1: Yeah.
2: But then it's almost life changes around you. It's not you that changes.
1: Yeah. If you've got good people around you and you're in that place, then I guess not. I don't really know what my biggest pinch me moment is. Like, actually, my biggest pinch me moment is when I worked with a songwriter called Diane Warren, who was always like a big influence to me. But this is before Love Island. Mm-hmm. And she said to me that she's written songs for everybody. Like, she wrote Don't Want to Miss a Thing by Aerosmith. She wrote She's written songs for Justin Bieber, Beyonce.
2: She's
1: like,
2: she's one of
1: the biggest writers in the world. And she said to me, I've written for so many people, but your voice is the voice I hear in my head when I write songs.
0: Stop.
1: That's probably my biggest pinch me moment.
2: Oh my God, that's my biggest pinch me moment.
0: Just hearing that story.
1: It was a few years ago now, but yeah, like, I'll never forget that.
2: That's a confidence boost and isn't it?
0: Is she going to write a song with you at some
1: point? I recorded a song that she wrote and I love it, but I don't know when I'm going to release it because it doesn't necessarily fit the sound that I'm putting out right now.
0: Right.
1: But, you know, I would love to come full circle and work with her again.
0: That would be so cool. So are you actually working on an album right now?
1: I am. I'm working on an EP, which is like a mini album.
0: Right.
1: I just released a single called Lie Lie. Mm-hmm.
2: Love it.
1: Lie Lie is kind of just about like the concept of broken trust, in the sense of like, the story is like, you want to forgive somebody and you're actually annoyed that they've done this. Like, in the sense of like, you've ruined my peace of mind now. Mm. That's what the song's about. It's about the actually trying to forgive somebody, but being like, when you go out, I'm in bed thinking, I can't rest.
0: Yeah.
1: And that's like, you know, people say the whole, like, we used a lot of like mirror analogies in the video, in the visualizer and things like that, because it's all like that thing of once a mirror's cracked, you can still see the reflection. You can try and piece it together, but it's always going to be there.
2: Yeah.
1: So that's Lie Lie. And then my next single is, I think it's going to come out end of August. We're figuring out the exact date, but it's called Habibi.
2: Love it.
1: Yeah, it's one of my favourite things that I'm putting out.
0: Oh.
1: I had the visual in my head for this song before I wrote the song. I was like, I want to write a song to create this visual. So we shot the video for it in Athens a few weeks ago. And yeah, I'm really excited about it. It's like my whole EP and the whole project is like a combination of Greek and Middle Eastern soundscapes combined with like modern production and the UK sound, and like merging that culture, my culture, together. So I'm really excited for the journey that, like, the musical journey that I'm going to take everyone on with this.
0: Oh, I can't
2: wait to hear it. Is it quite therapeutic and cathartic when being a songwriter? Because I know a lot of people and my friends that have written books, for instance, and I'm guessing it might be similar, might be completely fucking wrong, but writing a song, but putting pen to paper, I think, I mean, obviously we all get our phone out sometimes and write notes on there if we have to, But I'm a list writer, yeah. And I have to have a pad and a pen in my bedside table because mm-hmm. my mind, especially at night, the minute it's time to go to bed, I'm thinking I'm going on Dragon's Den. Yeah. I'm doing it. I can put the welter lights at night when the lights go out. Do you have this thing when you kind of start writing music? Is it almost a therapy?
1: It is literally therapy. Mm. Like mm. It is the most like cathartic thing writing a song, especially when I go through something and then I write a song about it, and the closer I get the song to the accurate situation, it's so satisfying. Like I'll give you an example. There was a situation that I had with a guy that I was dating, and he like was, I won't swear, but you know. And
2: could swear here, darling.
1: And anyway, long story short, he really played the nice guy and then 180'd. Wow. You know, and it was like I'd never really been in a situation like that before, and I was so upset about it. And I was in Athens. I was with my manager, who I write a lot with as well, because he's a songwriter too. And I was just talking about the situation, and then he started kind of freestyling on the guitar, and I just like sung out a lot of the song and wrote this song called Trojan Horse. If you know the story of the Trojan horse, it's all about like the enemies hiding, like somebody not showing you who they are. Anyways, it turned out to be one of my favourite songs that I've written. I'm really excited for that to come out on the EP. Mm-hmm. And it makes any negative situation worth living when I get an amazing song out of it.
0: It's very Taylor Swift, isn't it?
1: Yeah. She's one of my biggest inspirations since I was young, because, you know, and yeah, like, it is true. If I date you, if I have a little situation... I wrote a song called Nervous that came out last year about a guy that I've literally met like two or three times.
0: Does he know this song?
1: No, he doesn't. He doesn't. And you know what? He recently said in my DMs. Yeah.
2: His old arsehole's going, you think he's shit, she's got a right song. But Joe, I think that karma's a bitch.
1: Exactly. Yeah, it's always negative.
2: And sure. Like you say, it's almost compensation, especially if you've had a bad relationship or situation. Yeah. Happy days.
1: Yeah. Right. If it's for the plot and if it's for the art, then it's fine.
2: Yeah. Exactly.
1: It really does put like a silver lining on any sort of negative situation, because I'm like, all right, cool. Let's just see what happens.
0: Yeah. Yeah. You can turn it around just like that.
1: Exactly.
0: I'm kind of jealous of that skill now. Yeah.
2: I absolutely love it. Mm. So in terms of the next single, you don't know the exact date, but you're thinking around end of August. Love that summer banger. Well, say summer, hopefully it comes. I'm still waiting.
1: I know, honestly, like I just said to the producer, like this, the UK is embarrassing us.
0: It's embarrassing.
1: Right now.
0: Yeah. This is actually embarrassing.
1: I should have, really. Yeah. Well, when I was leaving Greece, everyone was like to me, you're leaving Greece in the summer? What is wrong with you?
2: Yeah, I think you've got a little bit of sun back with you today,
1: at least. A little bit, yeah. Today was actually quite nice. But, I mean, it's July. That's our summer, ridiculous. Today.
2: Yeah, them 3.5 hours. Babe, thank you so much for coming.
1: Thank you for having me.
2: So lovely to chat with you again. Not saying to you for a little while, but I always love having a chat with you and to come in the studio. I'm so glad life's going well for you.
1: I'm a big believer.
2: Good things happen to good people.
1: Thank you so much. Sure. Next time, we've got to go for some Greek food.
2: Yes.
1: Anytime you want.
2: Love a little... Great food, great men.
1: My mum does the menu at the Real Greek, so she'll be happy if we go and have a bite.
2: We're doing it. Privacy settings with Will Seabag
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7: It was calm on the beach. 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
9: If you drink a little, then drive. 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
5: VAR, you serious? 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
3: What is the point of an umbrella?
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3: Bro, they make me feel ill, bro.
14: No, you can't do
3: no,
14: that.
3: No, no, they make,
14: you can't
3: no,
14: do
3: they
14: that.
3: Make me feel absolutely ill. And it's been obviously ridiculous recently because there's been so much rain. Mm-hmm. I'll tell you why I hate umbrellas. They're too big for the pavement, and they're too big for one person, and they're way too small for two people. At least half of me, at least my left side or my right side, is getting drenched in rain.
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15: The issues that we have, or the thoughts and feelings that we have around our weight, a lot of them come from our mums. I remember my auntie saying to me, before your mum died, she was worried that you were getting fat. And I remember and my auntie, who's now in her 70s, she still talks about, you know, how thin she is or isn't. She compares my body type to her body type, to my cousins. You know, she still has that kind of obsession.
2: Yes, it's Access All Areas. I'm Bobby Norris, and as promised, I'm bringing you more Britain's Got Talent tea. And my next guest came third in the finale. Darling, how are ya?
16: I'm blessed.
2: So blessed. So, Afronita it's pronounced, isn't it?
16: Yes, Afronita.
2: Hun, how are you feeling? Is it crazy right now?
16: Absolutely crazy. It's been mind-blowing. Up till now, I'm still not over it.
2: No, I bet. It's literally been a couple of days.
16: Yeah.
2: How did the whole process come about for you? Was you a fan of the show, and how did you become to sit there applying one day?
16: Okay, so I've been watching BGT since I was a child. BGT is a big thing in Ghana, actually. Everyone in Ghana watches BGT.
2: It's a huge show globally, isn't it?
16: Yeah, wow. And fast forward, I was there somewhere early this year, and I received an email from one of them saying they think I'll be great for their show. Why don't I try applying? I was like, wow. And it happened. It happened. I went on with my mentee, Abigail. Yes. And it was super beautiful.
2: So how did they reach out? Had they seen you on social media? Was you doing stuff on socials, YouTube? What was the platform you was using before for the producers to approach you?
16: Yes, so I'm a content creator and a dancer on the internet. Mm. And I post a lot of videos with the little girl, Abigail, because I'm her mentor.
2: Yeah.
16: So I create a lot of content with her. So when they reached out, they told me they had seen a lot of videos of both of us, and they think the story is a good one for the show. Yeah.
0: Amazing. So did they like literally put you on a flight and get you over there to audition?
16: Yes.
0: I love that for you. That's so cool.
2: And I guess because, especially when you've been a fan of the show growing up, so you've watched this iconic show, you get this email or this DM on social, a producer's then booking you a flight to come over and start auditioning. In your head, when do you start thinking, oh my God, this is like a reality? So I guess it must feel like a dream.
16: It did feel like a dream, but it was mind-blowing when I got on the stage for the auditions. I couldn't believe it. I was so emotional. I was in tears. I was like, is this happening? It was too good to be true.
0: It was like a real pinch-me moment, was it?
16: Everyone was in 3D.
0: Oh, wow. And so what are the judges like?
16: Nicer than I expected.
0: Yeah. Because I suppose they're edited down as well to like Simon's look like meant to look mean and all that. So like, did you have one-on-one conversations with them?
16: No. Yeah, I did. At the end of the entire show, I spoke to Simon, and that's something I can never forget.
0: Yeah.
16: I can never get over the feeling, because I've been watching him since I was a child, and coming to BGT, one of my aims was to see him smile. Just to see him smile. Because of our audition, and throughout our entire act, he's been happy, he's been on his feet, giving positive comments, and it's
0: incredible.
16: Amazing.
0: Incredible.
2: So as time starts progressing, so audition, even I guess getting approached is iconic, and you're like, oh my God, this is amazing, the opportunity. The audition goes amazingly. Rounds start getting whittled down. Then you get to the semis. Talk me through that. When do you start thinking, oh my gosh, this is now semis, we're going to the live shows.
16: Yeah. So during the semis, I was super nervous because I'm like, we are eight, like, for each day, and only two get to go to the finals. Mm. What's the probability that I'm going to make it to the finals? So, yeah, on that day, I was so emotional. I was so scared. And they announced us as the winner of our live that evening. I was so happy. I was emotional. I was all over the place, on the ground, everywhere. Everywhere. It was beautiful.
0: So how did you celebrate then when you did get through? Were you like, did you go out for a family meal, or did you go, what did you do?
16: I prayed.
0: Prayed. I love that.
16: I said thank you to God.
0: Oh, that's so nice. Do you know, I'm always shocked when I hear what people do after they get through and they celebrate. Like, people are saying, I went home and watched telly. I went and walked my dog around the park. I'm like, excuse me? I would be like booking flights to New York. Like, I would be going crazy. So praying's a good one.
16: Yeah. I was excited.
2: Did you have a favourite judge during the process? Because I'm guessing you get to know them a lot more from what we see on TV, like whether it's passing in corridors and when they edit down clips and stuff. Who was your favourite out of the four?
16: I'll say my favourite was Simon.
2: Yeah.
16: And Bruno's energy was just something else for me also. He was always so, oh my God, you're dancing queens. His energy was just beautiful.
0: Alicia Dixon.
16: I loved all of them, honestly. Each and every one of them. How they were smiling on their feet. It was just beautiful. I love each and every one of them.
0: They just loved you. And Alicia Dixon said that you had a God-given talent.
16: Yes.
0: What did that feel like?
16: Everything they said to me, I have to go back home. So I'm like, they actually did say this to me. Like, every single thing they said to me was big to me. And every little word meant a lot to me. Yeah.
0: Have you watched it back yet, the show?
16: A lot of times.
0: Yeah?
16: A lot of times.
0: Do you have anything similar in Ghana?
16: Well, yes, they have talent shows in Ghana. Mm-hmm. Yes, there's Talented Kids, Spice for Children. Mm-hmm. There's Diasa. Okay. It means dance, but it's for fat women.
0: Oh, okay.
16: Yeah, specifically for very overweight women.
0: Right.
16: And yeah, we have a whole lot of competitions.
0: Because I'm just saying, they should have to bring, like, you know, Ghana's Got Talent, and then you can just go on and win that one. Go on and win that version. You're like, I've been initiated already. So that would be good.
16: It'll be a nice one.
0: So what is next for you then?
16: Okay, so before I got onto BGT, I've been dancing for 6 years, and I got into dancing because I was an introvert and I found joy in dancing. Mm-hmm. Fast forward, I started posting videos of myself online. I got all the audience and all of that kind of stuff, and I lived a dream of mine to open a dance school for children. I have a dance school for children in Ghana, and one of my second aims is to develop it to a point where I can get on kids with disabilities and, like, less privileged children to come on and explore their talents and feel better about themselves, just like what I did for the little girl, Abigail. That's what
0: you must have been proud of Abigail, weren't
16: very
0: you?
16: Proud, extremely proud.
0: How's she feeling now?
16: She's happy. She's so happy. She's so, so happy.
2: And what's your whole fault? So you kind of, you go through all these live shows, you then get, you wake up and it's finale day. And then you find yourself in the final three. Do you ever allow yourself to think, oh my God, I actually could win this now?
16: Yes.
2: So I guess when you first apply, every day you get through is just a bonus, isn't it? Mm-hmm. But to be the top three out of hundreds of thousands of people, that must be the strangest feeling.
16: That was the most nervous 1 or 2 minutes of my entire life. Mm. Because I was thinking, we are just three. One person has to win. Is it going to be me?
0: Yeah.
16: If it's not me, who is it going to be? I was just thinking, like, so many things are running through my mind at that particular point in time. And I'm just happy everything turned out the way it did, because I believe everything happens for a reason.
2: Absolutely.
16: And it happened the way it was supposed to happen. Yes.
0: Definitely.
16: So I'm very happy. Coming third all the way from Ghana over here is a big thing for me. Most of my people tell me that I placed first in Africa, around the world.
0: So
16: I'm so happy.
2: Do you guys become close, I guess, backstage and off screen? I don't know if they put you all up in the same hotel, but as people start getting whittled down and it becomes like the live shows, and especially when there's like three of you left, do you start becoming friends with each other? So it must be a really strange situation where you want everyone to do well, but obviously secretly we're all human, we all want to do the best. That's just human nature. And I think the minute we don't want to do good, it's a worry. Do you know what I mean? You want to wake up and everyone wants to be the very best they can be. But then you become friends with the others. Who did you bond with the most out of all the contestants?
16: I'll say Haribo. And the Phoenix Boys.
2: Yes. They seem lovely.
16: These two. And I got close to Sydney during the finals. And who else? I haven't forgotten anyone, though. And the choir. The choir, yes.
0: And do you all have a WhatsApp group?
16: No.
0: Stay in contact. No. You'll have to set one up. Add me and Bobby. We'll be involved.
16: Okay.
2: And how have you found, I mean, obviously you was doing stuff on social media anyway, so it's not like it's completely new to you, but how are you finding social media now? Has that gone crazy?
16: In fact, the entire Ghana went crazy about this, and my social media has been blowing up since. The number of DMs I've received saying congratulations, we are so proud of you, Ghana is so proud of you, Africa is proud of you. I'm like, it's exciting. It's so exciting.
0: That's so nice.
16: It's so exciting.
0: So basically now when you go home, you're going to have a hero's welcome.
16: I'm very much sure that's going to happen.
0: You're going to be a major celeb when you go back. Oh, they're going to have a parade for you.
16: Oh my God. That'd be beautiful.
2: So what's the plan in terms of whilst here? Do you have a time frame on anything? Do you know when you're going to visit back to Ghana? Are you staying here? Is there anything in the diary?
16: Okay, over here, I'm just staying for about a week because my parents came in on Sunday, the day of the finals, and we couldn't leave the next day. So
2: they're
16: just seeing London and enjoying everything here.
2: And do they love London, your family?
16: Absolutely.
2: Yeah, it's a great city.
16: Very. I love it here.
0: Amazing. And when you think back of your time now on the show, now that you have the perspective that it's done and it's over and you've had time to mull over everything, what was like the biggest highlight for you?
16: I'd say my biggest highlight was always getting the opportunity to express what I love doing and seeing that positive feedback from everyone else loving what I love.
0: Yeah,
16: that was always the best moment for me.
0: It's so nice. Like, how did you get into dancing?
16: I said earlier, I was an introvert. And the only thing that made me happy was watching dance videos online. And I gained some kind of confidence. I started recording myself, posting it online. And it picked up from there.
2: Wow. See, I think that's so interesting because I'm a big I don't have children, but I know, and I think it's so important, and I know all kids are different. Some are more academic, like some are very good at maths and English. I loved English, by the way. I was terrible at maths. But I shockingly loved drama.
0: Yeah.
2: So I used to go to a drama club. I did theatre school, and I absolutely loved it. And I actually think it's a really good thing for kids to do to come out of their shell. I think it makes you so sociable, and I think sets you up for life in terms of knowing how to speak to people, like putting yourself in situations. Even that when it comes to then going to a secondary school, which seems so minor.
0: Yeah.
2: But I was an only child, so it was like even just to go over to other kids. I think to be able to be jazz hands, and that was shocking. But I think it's a really good thing to perform, whether it's acting, singing, dancing. I think it's just confidence building.
0: So true, yeah. And very you meet other people, you're taken out of your comfort zone. Do you find then that you put this persona on when you're on stage? Because you don't look shy or reserved on stage at all.
16: I mean, it's way better now compared to earlier. Because when I started this whole dance stuff, I was so shy. I could barely even look in the camera when I'm recording a video. I'll be looking on the ground. But now it's better. I can stand in front of the entire BGT crowd to dance. My confidence is on 100 now when it comes to dance.
2: I love that. And final question, just because we literally have to wrap this up. We're just about to end. But I want to ask you, for anyone that's thinking of applying for Britain's Got Talent next year, one piece of advice, what would you say, hun?
16: I'd say totally go for it, because it's a life-changing platform, I'll say, and it's a beautiful experience. You learn so much, you get to meet so many new people, learn about different people's cultures, push yourself, discipline yourself. I mean, it's just beautiful and amazing. I feel like it's a very good platform. Mm-hmm. Yeah.
0: Well, well done. You smashed it.
2: Absolutely. Yeah. I've got to ask, did you get a follow off Simon Cowell? Does he follow you on your social media?
16: Yet. I wish he did.
2: It's going to happen. Yeah, Simon, happen. If you're listening, it's got to be done.
0: Don't worry about Simon.
2: So you've got 1 week left in the UK, did you say?
16: Yes.
2: What's your plans for your very last week?
16: Actually, don't really have any plans yet.
2: Yeah.
16: But yeah. I mean, anything God throws at me, I'll hop on it.
0: Exactly.
2: I love your mentality and your attitude.
16: Thank you.
2: Like, it's the best way to be. What's meant to be will always be.
16: Honestly.
2: Take them blessings. I absolutely love you. Thank you so much.
16: Thank you.
2: I wish you, as I said, like the very best.
16: Thank you so much.
2: You absolutely smash it, and I'm sure your parents are so proud.
0: Your future's bright.
16: Thank you.
2: Absolutely. Thank you so much, hon.
16: Thank you.
2: You're welcome.
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20: 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Is the sound of mates getting home instead of here? 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
22: I had a really sweet message going, do you think I could come and look at your boobs? I'm not a pervert. I just think they would be really nice. And if you could just show me and then I'll go away again. And then he said, I'm just sorry if this is offensive to you. I'm just a bit of a boob guy.
11: VAR, you serious? 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
23: This is one sport where it's unforgiving. You know, we're trying to create young players to go and play in front of 62,500 people at the Olympic Stadium, where every person that I see them has got their opinion. All their opinions are different and they all think their opinion matters and they don't mind voicing it.
24: Yeah.
23: So we're trying to create somebody for that. You know, you have to be robust, you have to be mentally strong.
2: Welcome back to FUBAR Radio. It's Access All Areas, and yes, we are live. And I've just had the lovely girls, Abby and Leisha, from this year's I Kissed a Girl, walk into the studio. Ladies, how are you?
25: Good.
2: Right, so much to talk
0: so
2: about.
0: So much to talk about. We've just been talking hair extensions.
2: Yeah, all things hair. How did you, firstly, first question, how was the experience for you? Obviously, you found each other.
25: Yeah, amazing.
16: Yeah.
25: It was honestly like a whirlwind of experience. Like,
16: yeah.
25: We went through so
16: it was
25: many emotions. Yeah.
16: But it ended up well for us.
25: Incredible.
2: Yeah. Because you're the only two together.
16: We're the lucky ones.
0: Yeah. And it's so rare to find love on a reality TV show.
2: God,
0: even when it is about finding love, it's rare. So you guys are so lucky.
16: Yeah.
0: How long have you been together now?
1: Well, it got filmed in September.
25: Yeah, since September, so like 8 months.
1: Yeah. Yeah.
0: So going well.
25: Yeah. Really
0: and well. People didn't think that you were going to stay together because you were actually voted off the show because you were like the least likely to
1: doubted
0: end
1: it.
0: Up together. What? Or like, how does it feel to prove everyone wrong?
1: Well, we've been getting like people on social media like you're only with each other to prove everyone wrong. We're like, really travel up 7 hours to come and see it every weekend. I don't think so.
25: Too much effort.
0: You just can't win, can you?
2: No, honestly. How have you found social media? Because I'm always interested. I always speak to people that have come from TV shows, coming to the studio, and there seems to be something about. I always think 99% of social media is lovely. I love it. So I'm never here to bash it. But I'm very passionate about... I've campaigned for nearly 6 years to kind of put an end to trolling. Because I just think trolls... There's no one wants to be... Well, we all want to be liked. But
0: yeah.
2: we've got to not lose sleep over people not liking us. So there's one thing having an opinion... Blimey, I've got plenty of opinions. But I think it crosses a line when it kind of comes to really dark stuff. But even if it's not quite as bad as dark, like the death threat shit, some people are just vile and nasty. Like, troll-wise, have you come across trolls on social?
1: We have, but people get obsessed.
25: Yeah, like, so obsessed. I think you've had a bit more backlash than myself.
1: Yeah.
25: But it's hit me harder, because I hate it.
1: No. Yeah, it kind of went over my head, because I just know that's how social media is. Yeah. And, like, they're just accounts that... They don't even have a profile picture, but you take it to heart a little bit, don't you?
25: Yeah, it upsets me.
1: Yeah, and I'm the type of person, I'm very confront, like, and that's what you saw on the show, so people were like, oh my gosh, she's a narcissist. Yeah. She's looking down on Abby, but you're like, you see 5 minutes over 24 hours a day, so it just went over my head, but it kind of got to you, didn't
25: it? Yeah, 100%. And, like, to be fair, as far as, like, homophobia goes, the only sort of homophobic comments I've seen is, like, on the BBC post, and it's, like, 40-year-old white men.
1: Yeah, that's a dude.
0: It's always straight white men.
25: Yeah, literally. Yeah.
1: But the only thing they can say is like, for me, it's like, you look like a dude. And I'm like, and?
25: Yeah.
1: But we haven't had a lot of homophobic comments, have we? Which is really good.
2: It's so, I mean, it blows my mind how in 2024 we still have homophobia. Yeah. I can't fucking get my head around how people give a shit who people love anymore. Like, it's literally, as gay people, it's just bizarre to me that anyone's still bothered, let alone voices it. I put something on my Instagram, I think it was a couple of weeks ago. Someone felt the need to come up to me at a train station and call me a pillow biter.
0: What?
2: Well, firstly, have you seen the veneers I'd get from a lot of pillars? Secondly, I've never bit a pillar in my life. Read into that what you will. And thirdly, even if you thought that and...
0: But the thing is, with those comments and those men, I often find they're probably really closeted and have been for so many years that they lash out on people who are out and proud because they're secretly, like, jealous.
1: I know a lot of them.
2: Yeah.
1: In my town.
2: Yeah. I've met one or two. But I do also think I do really pity them in so many ways, because I think I'd hate to live my life that bothered by other people, because it's cliche, cheese on toast, but love really is love, and it's such a special thing in whatever form that comes. Life's hard enough, especially now, do you know what I mean? Cost of living, we've just come out of COVID, like, fucking hell, life's tough.
1: Yeah. I paid £4.50 for coffee on the way here. I need it, I'm so tired.
25: Oh my gosh. Remortgaging the house for a friend.
0: Jesus. Yeah. So, girls, what has it been like life now after the TV show? Because obviously your love blossomed in size.
25: Yeah.
0: So what has it been like now without the cameras and without the production and everything?
25: Oh my God. I feel like we had such a long break and it was like nothing happened and we could kind of just enjoy our relationship
1: and
25: privately.
1: Busy.
25: And now it's like all eyes are on us. Like even today, like coming here, we had like four people stop us, cameras in our face. Can we get a selfie? Which we absolutely...
1: We're in a rush.
25: Yeah, we've got an interview.
2: Yeah.
25: But even like events and stuff, like last weekend, like it's just crazy, all the love and support and even we were in Tesco's, weren't we, the other day? Oh, and yeah. there's this little girl, 7 years old, came up to us.
1: She's like, and her mother was like, she's such a big fan. And we were just like, wow, we didn't realise how much of an impact we get on the younger generation, like that crazy. Young as well.
25: Yeah, it's mm-hmm. such
1: it's
25: a
1: shock. Yeah.
25: And the floods of like messages that I've received, and even people like who I was in school with that have now come out to me. And I'm like, whoa, this is amazing. Like, it's surreal.
0: Incredible shows like what you were on, like, make such an impact, don't they?
1: Yeah, it's
0: like
1: incredible.
0: And you don't even realize it. You think it's entertainment, but actually, it's bringing, like, you know, a different community into our TV screens, into our living room.
2: Absolutely. And I think that's what's so important about shows like yours, and even. Like, when it comes to, like, again, like we were saying, it's just bizarre to us that people have these closed minds. But the uproar you kind of get when two guys dance together on Strictly or two guys on Dancing on Ice. But the only way we're going to kind of progress in life is to teach the next generation mm-hmm. that this is normal.
1: Okay.
2: And to not treat it as anything different, because every cartoon and every fairy tale is all prince and princess. There was never two princes, two princesses. But I think to kind of have TVs on in the corner of a living room, TV is such an amazing medium for, like, say, 7-year-old girl in Tesco's.
1: Yeah.
2: Like, for people just to see, because then it's no big deal. I don't believe anyone's born homophobic. No one's born racist. Do you know what I mean? So if from a little girl, little boy, little whatever, you kind of grow up and you just see that on the screen, there's nothing to be fearful of. You won't be phobic of it. Do you know what I mean? It'll just be another normal thing.
1: And
25: I feel like with the show as well, which is different to other dating shows, it was so educational.
0: Yeah.
25: It was like so, like, the word lesbian. Like, we didn't even know where it came from.
1: I didn't.
25: And, like, we all just were so, like, tearful from
0: where it. Where did it come from?
25: So you can explain it if you want.
1: Yeah, so it was, like, years and years and years ago, so it was like lesbians that kind of looked after gay men when they were ill, and it was
25: in
1: just
25: the
1: like
25: AIDS crisis.
1: Yeah, and so that's why so L is the first letter of like LGBT, and I didn't have a clue
25: because I would always say, oh, I'm into girls. Sometimes I would use the word queer. Yeah. And hated using
1: never
25: the word
1: lesbian
25: because I feel like there's a lot of shame and like. I'd feel myself getting red and embarrassed, even on TV, if, like, they mention the word lesbian. Mm. Sometimes it's not used in, you know, a nice way.
1: Because you know that people look at you knowing you are a lesbian, and then something comes on and you're like, oh, it's me.
25: You're just referring to me.
2: Hey, it's me.
25: I have the problem, it's me.
2: So, girls, I've got to ask, let's talk reunion drama. Priya, she can't back married. What's your thoughts on Priya coming back married? What goes on here?
25: I think when we got told it, I was literally like, I was a bit smug at the time. But obviously, we found out ages ago.
1: Yeah.
25: And I think now it's like...
1: We were just waiting for it to come out to
25: you. But I think, like, all jokes aside, like, she's in love. She's got a wife. She's happy. I think Nay's happy. Mm-hmm. So, you know, I don't condone any of
1: like
25: the
1: stuff. Like they say, it is what it is.
25: Yeah. But I think she's had quite a lot of backlash on socials, which obviously we don't condone or agree with.
1: No, it's not nice.
25: And I think they're both happy now. But at the time, like, it was such a big shock, wasn't it? We just couldn't believe it. But then again, we're all lesbians.
1: Yeah. I feel like Nay built it up a lot inside, because to all of us we thought, oh, they're fine, the both of them, they've talked it out. As soon as she sat in that hot seat, she just went boom and everything came out. No,
25: I think because Nay is very like reserved and chill, plays it kind of cool, never say boo to a goose, or, do you know what I mean?
1: Yeah.
25: And then she just blurted it all out, and we were honestly,
1: whoa,
25: where did this come from?
1: Yeah, even Danny was like, okay, can we just take it back a few steps?
25: Yeah, Danny literally thought it was a joke, didn't she?
1: Yeah.
25: She didn't believe it.
2: I bet Danny Minogue's never seen anything like it. Do you know what I mean? Hell, what's going on? But there is something quite... I don't know what you'd use, but in terms of having that emotional offload, like when you've built something up, and you finally get to sit down... I think that's quite a... What would the word... Do you know what I mean? It's a good thing. That ain't the word. I've not spent that long trying to find the word good. But the words escape me. But not euphoric, but maybe euphoric. That kind of, a release where you kind of go, right, I've got to get this off my tits. Do you know what I mean? X, Y, Z. I've got receipts. This is how I feel.
25: Yeah.
2: And then you can kind of move on. That's how I think I'd rather say it is. I put my balls on the table, I wipe my mouth and I move on.
25: Yeah.
2: I can't bear the bullshit running around being like Jekyll and like not saying it to someone's face. She'll even tell you what time it is.
25: Yeah.
2: Do you know, like, that's just how it's...
25: Exactly, yeah. But it kind of, like, after the reunion, I feel like there's been even more drama, especially on social media. Like, Nay has a series out now called...
1: Surviving Priya.
25: What's it called?
2: Fuck off,
25: Surviving
2: no.
25: Priya. No. Yeah, it's like part one, part what? Two, part three. But then on the fourth part, she's like, by the way, I haven't done this to get any hate at Priya.
1: And we're like, but yes, you have.
25: It has, but that's, yeah, I don't think condone the trolls.
1: No, I think Nay, so the backlash that Priya's had out of Surviving Priya, I think Nay's now realised, shit, like, I've created this hate kind of thing. So she's now made a video to say, like, please don't give her hate. Yeah. And they're all like, you've given this persona, like, way on their hate.
25: It's backtracking.
1: Yeah,
25: it's more of it's like, what have I done?
1: A bit of a disaster.
2: Yeah.
25: Brutal. Ay, ay, ay.
2: Fucking hell. Have you binged it?
1: Well, we saw an interview that Priya did, and it was literally Priya talking about Surviving Priya. It's a big thing on social media. You need to look at
2: it. What's up. Have you watched the show? Yeah, have you seen Surviving Priya?
1: We've seen a couple.
25: They're like, we binge it every night.
1: No.
25: Yeah, we did watch them, but we're now...
1: They're quite short, aren't they?
25: We're now blocked on Nay's TikTok.
1: Yeah.
25: I can't
1: really binge
25: that's
1: it.
25: That's a bit some hot tea for you.
1: Yeah.
25: Have you spoken to Priya? Has she seen it?
1: Yeah,
25: she's aware of it.
1: Priya's all right. She's happy with... And do you know what? Her wife is quite... She's a nice person, isn't she?
25: Her wife is lovely.
1: You just can't not dislike her. Like, she's been on nights out with us and stuff, and she is nice.
25: She's just very chill. Yeah. And I just think, like, just need to put it to bed. Like, people just need to get over it. She's happy.
1: Mm.
25: You know, she's a housewife. She's living in America. She's living her best life. And
2: so let's talk about being blocked. Why have you been blocked?
1: Oh, well...
2: Are you on bad terms? I'm guessing so. It's not the friendliest emoji.
1: It was just, like, long story short, Nay didn't like a TikTok. She thought it was referring to something else, and she got it on the wrong foot, didn't she? And she just went all out on the group chat for me. I was like, whoa!
25: Yeah.
1: Like,
2: you're in the group chat. Does she know you can read this and see this?
1: No, I said, like, why don't you message me privately instead of trying to do it on an audience?
2: Oh, so she wasn't bitching about it, but she come to you...
1: And I was like, you've got some issues you need to sort out.
2: Why would you not pick up the phone and call you or message you?
1: She's like, wait until I see. I was like, damn, man.
2: Is she calling it on?
25: Yeah. She is.
1: Then she blocked me and everything, and I just kind of said, like, this is ridiculous. Like, this is so childish. And then we haven't spoken since then, have we?
2: So when you come face to face, might there be a tear up?
1: I will
2: then?
1: Honestly laugh in her face. I think it's so, like, things like that, like arguing in public and stuff, it just goes over my head. Like, it's so childish.
25: It's embarrassing.
1: Yeah. And it was, she was going all out, and I was just like, what is this?
25: My mouth was literally like,
1: but
2: from the wording of that, do you think she's almost... is there potential this could go beyond a verbal fight? Do you think angry enough that this could get physical?
1: I told you, I was like, if she comes up to me, I will honestly walk away. Like, I find it so embarrassing arguing in public. Like, how old are you?
2: Stood in the street screaming or scrapping. Yeah.
25: What was the TikTok that got her so riled up?
1: So I don't even remember.
25: What was it?
1: It was like, can't wait for the reunion, she commented, and I said... She commented, it is what it is, like, cockily. So I said, like, let's wait until the reunion, because she's getting it back, isn't she? So I was like, don't be cocky on my TikTok.
25: Yeah.
1: And then I said something like, la cry, and she kind of, like, thought I'd meant something like she was crying, and she just, she took it to heart, and she just went all off.
25: It went off.
2: So, girls, I've got to ask you one last question. I'm so sorry, literally, that the interview has gone so quick, but I've got to wrap up the show. But one last thing I've got to ask. We've seen a love blossom post-show, which was announced on the reunion.
1: Yeah.
2: Tell us about that. Who are you close to? Like, are you close to both or...?
25: Megan Layla.
2: Yeah, Megan Layla.
25: Do you know what? Like, from the show, I'd say, like, we've both gotten so much closer to them. Like, especially Layla. Like, I felt like she's a different person.
2: Lovely.
25: Yeah. She is so nice, so down to earth, and they're really...
1: She was very closed up in the Masseria, wasn't she? And then came out a different person.
2: Yeah.
1: But, we're very close. We've got a little group chat just there, haven't we?
25: What's it called? Power couples.
2: Are you surprised they ended up together?
1: Yeah. No, I'm not. Just because you said that, like, we knew someone was coming in for Meg, don't we? Like, we just knew. Yeah. Like, we were like, Meg, just wait, just wait. And she came in and she fancied her.
25: Yeah,
1: and it just didn't work out.
25: I thought Meg and Eva were endgame. Because obviously we left before everything, so we had no idea. And the next thing, Meg and Layla were together. But they are really well suited.
1: Yeah.
25: They're like an edgy couple. Love they complement each other well.
0: Good. I love that.
2: I said last question, but I'm literally going to squeeze this in. My producer's going to literally be having a heart attack outside. One last thing. So group chat, not power couple, the main I Kissed a Girl group chat. Is everyone still in it? Have we seen people leave?
25: Yeah.
2: A few people yes to have what? Left.
1: And then came back.
25: They've left, come back.
2: Oh, I hate that when you have to go back. If you leave, do you know what? Leave or stay.
25: I think Priya's come out in and out about 10 different times now.
1: But you know what? I'd give it to her. I wouldn't want to stay in that group chat either if I was her.
2: Sometimes for your mental health, you have to. Girl, thank you so much for coming. An absolute pleasure. Thank you guys for listening. Me and Ellen will be back this time next week. Until then, take care and have the most amazing week. Bye, guys.
1: Bye.
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29: The Children's Commissioner's warning opportunities are being missed to intervene when young people are radicalised. Dame Rachel D'Souza says education providers face dead ends and closed doors when they refer a child to the government's Prevent programme.
30: We don't need new legislation. The things that children are seeing and doing are illegal. The companies need to be held to account.
29: She's calling for stronger responses, particularly for those with no specific ideology. Two British people have died in a helicopter crash in Greece while celebrating their honeymoon. Asset management firm Blackstone says it's shocked by the death of its beloved employee Alex Cromie and his wife Marie Ebert. Moscow has threatened the UK with consequences over Ukraine's use of British-made drones. It's reported weapons made by two UK companies were used in Kyiv's latest strikes as they continue to ramp up pressure on Russia's economy. A Ministry of Defence spokesperson says Britain will continue to stand shoulder to shoulder with Ukraine. Nearly 100 migrants have been rescued after their inflatable boat broke down in the English Channel. The boat suffered engine failure shortly after leaving the French coast yesterday morning. Customers have been urged to only use water for essential purposes. That's after thousands of Kent homes are hit by supply issues. South East Water has warned its customers in the county the water levels in its drinking storage tanks remain critically low. A campaign's getting underway to educate Brits on how to save a life.
3: It's about encouraging people to have some understanding, not aiming to turn people into experts.
29: That's Professor Andrew Hartle from St John's Ambulance. The charity's urging people to know how to save someone from choking, saying bystanders do not have the knowledge or confidence to intervene. And Andy Burnham has praised the first major milestone in his push to give communities more control over their services. That's as more buses come under public control in the West Midlands, No. 10 North and the West Midlands Combined Authority join forces to save bus services in private hands that were at risk of vanishing. That's the latest from Radio News Hub. I'm Tanita Sims.
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0: I'm so glad that we aren't Ofcom regulated, because otherwise we would have to list off all 34 candidates. I think it takes about 3 minutes.
1: And there's a lot of them. Yeah.
0: And they have ridiculous names. Like,
1: how weird is that stage going to be? Because they're all going to get dressed up in funny outfits and these. So I wonder if that's actually good. Here's a prediction. I wonder if that's going to be a defining picture of Nigel Farage's political career. In that, if this is to be the end, right? If we're predicting, as I think you did last week or the week before, that he may be engulfed in one too many scandals, and you know, we expect that the Parliamentary Standards Committee will resume their investigation once he wins, if he wins. And ultimately, he's not able to pull out of this mess that he's in. I do wonder if that's going to be a defining. You know how everyone has a defining image?
0: Yeah.
1: Him stood in front of Elmo and Monster Raving Loony Man and Count Binface and Lord Buckethead.
0: A bit like Prince Philip. Actually, is this a horrible analogy? A bit like that
1: picture of
0: Prince
1: of
0: Philip
1: in the car.
0: Yeah, when he was toward the end of his life.
1: Yeah.
0: I think basically what that photo would show you is just essentially how ridiculous this whole thing has become. This idea that this is a referendum on Nigel Farage's ability to be an MP, how much voters have trust in him, that it is people versus the establishment. It's very, very hard to maintain that line. And I mean, he's probably going to do a victory speech saying, that is it, the people of Clacton have spoken, they want me to be another MP, and you know, and the establishment have tried to stitch me up. Well, it's not going to land if you have a badger and a bin and a fox and whatever else stood next to you. Like, where is the establishment in that?
1: Yeah, and it's not going... I mean, we might be back here in 2 or 3 months anyway, depending on what the standards investigation finds. It's going to be really hard to hit the establishment when they're not behind you.
0: Yes. So what's your prediction then? Because I think Nigel Farage is almost certainly going to win. I suspect he will win. There will be the standards investigation will reopen. And say the standards investigation does decide that he's broken some rules and there is another by-election necessary. At that point, do you think he'd go?
1: No.
0: I
1: think he'd fight that by-election. And he'd probably win.
0: So what do you make of all these rumours then that he wants to find a way out anyway?
1: Because, politics.
0: Yeah.
1: It's not unlike him. He's thrown in the towel twice before, right? He did it right after Brexit and then he did it partially through the Brexit Party. Given how much money surrounds him, I do think he's looking... How old is he? He must be in his 60s,
0: right? Yeah, probably.
1: I do think he's looking at a post-political life. You know what? Even as much as I despise the man, there is something to be said about the amount of scrutiny and pressure that he's constantly on. He's probably lost all anonymity, which isn't a nice thing, right? That level of fame. And in his 60s, he's probably knackered at this point. He smokes a lot, which doesn't help, and drinks a fair bit as well.
0: He's 62.
1: You know what? I wouldn't be surprised. I wouldn't be surprised. What about you?
0: Do you know why I think he will go then? Because it's the perfect story for him to tell himself and his supporters. They've chased me out. They've made me ill. I've already proved this to them once. Yeah. Nothing's ever good enough for these people. This is a witch hunt.
1: And he can always say, I would have become prime minister if I'd chosen to stay. It's like professional people who are like, I could have been professional footballer if I hadn't hurt my knee.
0: And he'll frame it like, you know, this is totally unnecessary. You've already just spoken. They're forcing it. They can't take the people of Clacton's will. They won't accept it. They won't take no for an answer. I can't deal with it anymore. It's making me sick. I'm leaving. And he will retire.
1: I'm still convinced, by the way, I don't actually know any of this. I'm convinced that he has forced this by-election for a different reason. There has to be there is something in the investigation, I think, that he was trying to... There's some sort of time limit or something, because this move just doesn't make political sense to me.
0: I don't. I mean, it's possible. I think this was a last desperate shot in the dark. I don't think there was logic to it. I don't think there was a particular amount of strategy.
1: Maybe they think there'll be political pressure on the Standards Committee not to do a second by-election.
0: But
1: I don't think they'll care.
0: I don't think they care.
1: Aren't they just like nerds that are sat in a room somewhere?
0: Yeah. I mean, obviously, this time next week we'll have an update. We'll know the results, but...
1: He's going to win. Right.
0: Okay, let's move on to our second story of the week, which is Donald Trump.
1: This is hilarious.
0: We haven't spoken about Trump in a long time, but this is a really interesting story. Donald Trump confirmed this week that he secretly swapped planes after leaving a NATO summit in Turkey due to a possible Iranian assassination threat.

0: Speaking to reporters on Tuesday, he said something which I will play momentarily when my screen is up. Here we are. He said this. Okay, well, we'll see if we can get that clip up. But the Washington Post revealed that after the president had publicly boarded Air Force One, the US president was covertly smuggled into a catering truck and then moved to a different military aircraft. Meanwhile, over 100 aides, officials and reporters remained on the flight, raising questions about whether he knowingly put them at risk. Is this usual practice?
1: Okay, let me just be... The assassination threat is not funny, right? That's not what I'm saying is funny. It's the image of Donald Trump in a catering, in one of these, like, plane catering trolleys. Mm. It's, in my mind, it's the trolley that they bring food around that he got put in and snuck out. That's how I choose to believe it, and no one can convince me otherwise.
0: Do you know who he's totally copied with that? Taylor Swift. Because do you know how she got snuck onto the stage at the Eras Tour every single night? In the cleaning cart.
1: Why would she? Isn't it her
0: but
1: show?
0: But she wants to go. She has the way she has to come out so she can go up through the stage. Which
1: oh,
0: was her entrance.
1: Right. So that people in the crowd can't see her.
0: Yeah.
1: Right.
0: And she came out in the cleaning cart. And and soon fans clocked onto this to the point where at the end, towards the end of the Eras Tour, when the cleaning, everyone was looking for the cleaning cart, when this like poor man wheeling out this cleaning, everyone would go like,
1: Because
0: they knew she was in there.
1: Yeah.
0: So he's copy Taylor Swift.
1: so this is,
0: let's see if I can play this clip. No, I just can't play it. Never mind. Okay, Ali, is it usual practice?
1: No. First of all, in order for the Secret Service to have moved him and covertly smuggled him into a different military aircraft, the threat must have been deemed as credible, which is quite concerning if you're the Americans. So the Iranians have the ability, if this is true, for a credible assassination threat on the... United States president. Didn't he leave Marco Rubio behind?
0: Did he?
1: Yeah, I think Marco Rubio was on the plane. The plane that he was smuggled out of.
0: Well, look, I was thinking about this, and I was thinking, like, okay, if there was a credible assassination threat on the president's life, could they have not just, like, have waited, you know, like, maybe waited for another plane, wait for it to go, I don't know. But then I was thinking, well, I guess it makes sense that they have to... secretly move him, and it can't, you know, because if there was a credible threat, they would just wait, they would have the intelligence, so it has to be really top secret. But it's the fact that this other plane was just full of, like, loads of officials, reporters and aides, almost like they were bait.
1: Yeah, well, like, that's what I'm saying. That's what, if you're little Marco, you're fuming.
0: Yeah,
1: you're like, bro, I could have there's more than one car, I could have got in with you. Do you know what I think?
0: Do we think that this is something that's happened before, either with Donald Trump or other presidents?
1: So I had always assumed that Air Force One is this, like, crazy advanced aircraft where the president's section maybe is protected. And I'm just trying to figure out, it's probably not helpful, but it's trying to figure out what kind of threat would require you to covertly move him into not Air Force One, but a different airplane. Because presumably it's then you're worried about someone who's either on the flight.
0: Yeah, I mean, I guess because he was flying back from Turkey, he was crossing airspace that could have had people firing drones.
1: It's all European airspace, though, right? He'd fly across Europe over the North Atlantic into America, I would assume.
0: Are there long-range enough drones in that area?
1: It depends who you believe. Netanyahu would tell you, yes, that the Iranians would have that level. But do you see the Iranian response to this, by the way? So the Iranians said that they have no need to assassinate Donald Trump because he is destroying America from the inside, and so he...
0: Do you know what? I obviously would never defend the Iranian regime, but they...
1: Sometimes
0: they do keep... They do keep getting in with their zingers.
1: It's their one-liners.
0: Okay, I mean, this... I mean, nothing surprises me about Donald Trump, and I think this just fits with that vibe. I mean, it's a bit like when... It's not the same, but it's a little bit like when Boris Johnson hid in the fridge to avoid questions over... Was it over Brexit or the NHS?
1: It was over the NHS.
0: Yeah.
1: Right at the beginning of the campaign, I remember he ran into the fridge and didn't come.
0: It's just the cowardice of populists, isn't it?
1: Yeah.
0: Okay, let's move on to our final story of the week. Leaked training videos reveal Reform UK is warning its activists not to drink and tweet and to treat every social media post like a press release because, as the materials say, its own members are the biggest threat to Reform. The videos also appear to tell canvassers to ignore no junk mail signs and leaflet houses anyway. They're also told to avoid wearing any party branding while doing so to stay unidentifiable.
1: I mean, it's whoever's done this like audit for Reform is doing a good job.
0: Byline Times investigation.
1: Right.
0: Yeah,
1: they are the biggest threat to Reform. It's
0: oh, I see, the internal audit. So yeah. There's two separate things here. The first is what this tells us about the level of trust and integrity, and I guess the quality and caliber of Reform UK's own activists, that the party basically has to hold their hands and treat them like your drunk aunt on Facebook and be like, hey, maybe we don't go on Facebook after we've had a drink, because you might end up upsetting some people. I mean, it doesn't say a lot about how Reform views its own people, right?
1: Yeah.
0: The second is more about Reform's campaigning tactics, which we already knew were a little bit dodgy. We knew that in Makerfield, some of the leaflets, when that was going on, was they were playing a bit dirty. But, I mean, what do you make of this?
1: No, there is something to be said. I think it's interesting that they've told their activists not to avoid wearing any branding while they're out on the doorstep and to ignore the junk mail signs. It's the exact opposite advice we give to our activists, that you should wear your party branding, because it's important for folks to know why you're knocking on their door, right? Mm. Just in terms of a safety issue, if you're like two people coming up to a door, it might frighten some people, and it lets them know, and it's you're open about where you are. There is a bit of disagreement generally in politics about whether you ignore the no junk mail sign. I tend to, if I approach a door that says like no soliciting, no junk mail, anything no, I just tend not to knock it up, because presumably the person put that there consciously. Also, they're going to get your direct mail leaflets anyway, so they're going to get some leaflets anyway. But this is really, really interesting. And the reason I think it's interesting is because I think Reform are very alive to the risks that they have, their own risks. Like vetting was for a long time the biggest problem. Their candidates were a problem, let alone the ordinary members. And so I think generally this is probably good advice. Although I wouldn't say don't drink and tweet. I would say just don't tweet. And don't drink, probably.
0: I mean, the thing is,
1: although maybe that's too much Sharia
0: Twitter
1: law.
0: Or X or whatever it is now is just such a cesspit. Like, who, it doesn't even matter if you drink or tweet. Like, it's just going to fall into the abyss of horrific, disgusting things that people say on that website.
1: Yeah, it's crazy.
0: Like, I'd have to drink to go on X.
1: So you've been...
0: Because it's so awful on there.
1: You've been off for a while, right?
0: Yeah.
1: How are you feeling about it?
0: Good.
1: Do you ever have to go on to see stuff? Like,
0: can I just say to you, and I've said this to you before, like, I genuinely believe Rupert Lowe is a product of X. And I mean that in the sense that I don't think that people who aren't on X really know who he is.
1: Really?
0: I believe he only exists in the sphere of X. And I think a little bit like a tree falling in the woods, if you took Rupert Lowe out of X...
1: Yeah, there's nothing.
0: Would he even exist anymore?
1: No, no. Like,
0: would he make a sound?
1: So,
0: if you took him out of X, would he make a sound?
1: No, the answer to that is...
0: Because Elon Musk is also...
1: He's pumping artificial support behind Rupert Lowe.
0: If I was Prime Minister for a day and I could just do something super decisive and...
1: Shut down X.
0: I'd just shut down X. And Andy Burnham should shut down X, because honestly, that is where the far right is amalgamating and growing and feeding itself. But it's also like a funhouse mirror. It distorts reality. So people on X think other people are feeling the way they see these right-wing nutjobs. And most people in Britain aren't.
1: Yeah, and so much of it is bots as well. It's not real.
0: But, and you know, like all the riots, there's been research to show that if you track those accounts, most of them are even from the UK.
1: Yeah, yeah, yeah.
0: So I just say shut it down.
1: Yeah, yeah. So when you say most people who aren't on X don't know him, do you know, is there a lot of people that aren't on X, or they're just not in the algorithm?
0: It's just not on X. Like, a lot of people, I mean, X is used a lot, and it's used by a specific type of person, a specific type of voter, right?
1: Yeah, yeah, yeah.
0: So I think it swells Rupert Lowe up and it makes him bigger and bigger, so people on X, and then it brings him a little bit into the outside world. But I think if you cut off X, you cut off his source of power.
1: Yeah.
0: Oh, not only is he stopped being spoken about, he's stopped being amplified. And most people who
1: you'll end up in like a free speech debate that you don't want to be in.
0: Whatever, I'll get into, I'm not bothered.
1: I like a doctrine of leadership. My vote for you.
0: My line is no free speech for Nazis. Anyway, not saying Rupert Lowe is, but I'm just saying I don't really care about free speech of the far right.
1: I'd
0: they're all going to come for me, aren't they? Oh, well. But then they'll say, we're not far right, we're just right. In which case, is that the right? In which case, I'm not talking about you. So it's
1: fine. Elon Musk has been. I saw a tweet of his the other day where he was talking about Hitler wasn't far right; he was far left, and he got community noted on his own platform.
0: Was this Elon Musk?
1: Yeah.
0: Oh God. Okay. All right. Well. Anyway,
1: he's just such an idiot.
0: Right. That is it for the Week Unwrapped. Coming up, we're going to talk about Andy Burnham on his so-called listening tour of the UK, and we'll discuss with his new policy
1: measures.
0: Listen to me, Andy. Right. 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
8: What is the point of an umbrella?
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8: 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I'll tell you why I hate umbrellas. They're too big for the pavement, and they're too big for one person, and they're way too small for two people. At least half of me, at least my left side or my right side, is getting drenched in rain.
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10: The issues that we have, or the thoughts and feelings that we have around our weight, a lot of them come from our mum. I remember my auntie saying to me, before your mum died, she was worried that you were getting fat. And I remember and my auntie, who's now in her 70s, she still talks about, you know, how thin she is or isn't. She compares my body type to her body type, to my cousins. You know, she still has that kind of obsession.
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0: Welcome back. 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
1: And me, Ali Milani. I was totally ready for that. And me, Ali Milani.
0: Yeah, we were so on the ball then. Andy Burnham is back from his holiday. This week he's been touring the UK. Where did he go on his holiday?
1: I don't actually know. Can I talk about this holiday thing quickly?
0: Yeah.
1: Do you mind?
0: Yeah.
1: When did this become a thing? Like, people started attacking. It's very American. I got told off. It's really funny. So I tweeted, ironically, that we need to stop this Americanization nonsense of our politics, because people were like, why is he going on holiday? Because it's a big thing in America. The right will often say, why did Obama go on so many holidays, or why did Biden go on so many holidays, and vice versa. And I don't remember this ever being a thing in British politics about us being like, why is the Prime Minister going on holiday? And I tweeted that, like, we need to stop this Americanization nonsense. And then the first reply with the biggest likes was a picture of me and AOC, just as a reply of, we need to stop this Americanization of our politics.
0: Shit, maybe I should get back on X.
1: But that annoyed me. Why? Like, people are like, he's only been in the job for 2 weeks. He ran in a whole... I mean, I'm not defensive of that. He ran in a whole election, right? He came back to Parliament. He was mayor before then. He's been working.
0: Yeah. Yeah. Right. No, I agree. I agree. And also, he's a Labour Prime Minister. Labour. Yeah. The clue's in the name. He's all about workers' rights and rest. I actually think it's very important that the Prime Minister sets the tone of, I have worked very, very hard. I'm entitled to a holiday. Yeah. I'm going to take one, as should you all.
1: Take your
0: holiday. The only thing I would say is, I do think he's been a little bit quiet over the drought and the climate change we are experiencing.
1: Well, he chaired a meeting of Cobra yesterday.
0: Yes, yes. Well, we're going to get into...
4: We're going to ban disposable barbecues. I don't know if you heard this. Have you heard this?
0: Yeah, I don't know how I feel about that.
4: Do you ever use them?
0: Good. No, I have in the past. Okay, let's just bring in this section then in a slightly more formalised way, because we're going to talk about all these things. But he is now touring the UK, part of his plan to bring back hope to every postcode. One of the problems he wants to tackle is the state of Britain's high streets. He's pledged to give local councils more power to stop betting shops and vape shops from taking over. Here is what he had to say on social media.
9: Do you ever look at your high street now and think, who actually asked for this? Another vape shop, another betting shop, an adult gaming centre, another dodgy business opening where something useful used to be. It's just not on, and I am doing something about it. I'm giving local people and councils more control over what opens on their high streets and more powers to rein in the unwanted businesses that just aren't good for our communities. For too long, Westminster stood by and watched as the life drained from high streets across Britain. That changes now. This government is committed to restoring our high streets and bringing back hope.
0: What do we make of this policy, Ali? More power to councils to stop those sort of specific shops, and you and I can picture them, and that just seem to pop up indefinitely on high streets across the UK.
1: Yeah, they really fuck me off, to be honest.
0: Yeah.
1: I am old enough, as I think you are probably, to remember the last time high streets were like buzzing.
0: Yeah.
1: Before the wave of like online shopping, when like shopping, it was an experience where you went out.
0: Yeah.
1: And it's just so sad now. You go to any like poorer part, working class part of the UK, and it's just fucking Ladbrokes. Oh, maybe not say names. Let's start that again. And it's just like betting shop, vape shop, betting shop, Greggs. Betting shop, vape shop.
0: Nothing wrong with Greggs. I grew up in West Yorkshire, and there's a town in West Yorkshire which is famous for having two Greggs next door to each other.
1: Oh, really? Mm. Why was that necessary? Can I tell you, in Makerfield, I saw a drive-through Greggs.
0: Yeah, there used to be a drive-through Greggs near my house.
1: That's crazy.
0: Yeah.
1: It was like it was a very weird.
0: See, like
1: I felt like
0: south,
1: I was being inducted into
0: down south, you've got drive-through Starbucks. Yes. But up north, you've got drive-through Greggs.
1: Drive-through Gales.
0: Don't say that.
1: North London.
0: Yeah.
1: Another fun fact. You know, in Hampstead, it's not that far from where I live, although I don't live in Hampstead, right? So let's get that straight. They once opened a McDonald's, and the local community kicked off so much that it was going to bring the wrong kinds of people to Hampstead. They had to shut it down.
0: Oh, my God.
1: Right? Now, compare that to things like...
0: Yeah.
1: And the thing about these vape shops and betting shops, and I don't actually include barbershops in this, even though like Farage often does, because I think barbershops are very, very different.
0: Mm.
1: You never see anyone in them.
0: No.
1: Have you ever seen anyone in one of these vape shops?
0: No. No, right? I haven't.
1: They make the high street look shit.
0: Yeah.
1: They are suspicious, to say the least. There's no one ever in them. Right. What's the point of them?
0: And presumably this all goes back to that very good interview we had with the guy from we had a really good interview about Who Owns London.
1: Yes, yeah.
0: And basically the amount of real estate that is just kind of owned as shell, because people can just buy it up, put money through it. You're not really sure if it's dodgy or not. You're not really sure if it's legal or not. And it's these American sweet shops that you see popping up all over London, or not just London now, on like, as you say, high streets across the UK with extortionately expensive chocolate in that
1: no one ever goes in.
0: No one ever buys.
1: Yeah.
0: Same with these vape shops, and I think betting shops as well. They've become a real... Betting shops have been a bit of a blind spot for Labour, actually, because obviously there is quite a lot of money from gambling companies.
1: And people do go in, but it's no coincidence that there's more betting shop in poorer areas where more vulnerable people live.
0: Yes, absolutely. Yeah. Do you think, I mean...
1: But can I say, this is part of, I think, the Burnham Doctrine that I can get behind. Mm. Yes, you solve... I mean, I don't want to knock all these big problems, but yes, you solve the big problems, right? Iran and the US and Israel, Russia and Ukraine, like North Sea drilling, all this kind of big ideas. But also go after the little ones as well, like the small, like fill the potholes, clean up the high streets, close these betting shops and vape shops that aren't real. And people will see a real impact in their community. Like, if my high street is cleaner, potholes are filled, and it's not full of these shit like vape shops, I'm happier.
0: Yeah.
1: Right? And you know what? It goes in line. Here's what we'll do. Here's what we should do. And you'll back this because I know you feel so powerfully about this. This idea of happiness in society, right? Shut down all the vape shops and replace them with cafes that can stay open late.
0: So, okay. You're completely right. But here's the problem. Those sorts of businesses are finding it very, very expensive.
1: Yeah.
0: And are shutting down at an alarming rate. So, yes, I agree. Get rid of the betting shops and the vape shops, but how can we ensure they're replaced with viable, local, independent businesses?
1: I think there's different measures that Andy's spoken about and explored. Cutting business rates, he's already done for, like, pubs and stuff, which is important. My view is that the rise in national insurance that Labour did was wrong on employees. It particularly hurt them. But I'm sure there's a raft of measures that we can introduce that will make life easier for them. Business rates is probably where you want to be looking, because I think that's probably a painful.
0: Do you know what I think? You know what I wish for? 4-day week. Give people more time back, more time to spend in their community.
1: Yeah.
0: Cafes would be busier. Obviously, it's not a silver bullet and there's nuance missing. But I think, you know, that people... So I was thinking about this. Okay, one of the challenges facing independent businesses and smaller businesses across the UK, retail businesses, is the fact that people just buy stuff online. It's quicker, it's more convenient, it's often cheaper, just get it all from Amazon. So perhaps we need some kind of tax, proper tax on Amazon that goes back into our... collects money, goes back into high street, some kind of online shopping levy. Right.
1: That's ring-fenced and then given back into...
0: Okay, but then they pass costs on to consumers. Well, what if you let ring-fence it on profits, you know? There still would probably be some crossover, but what do you do? Well, actually, maybe that's a good thing, because it stops people realise it's not necessarily cheaper to buy online.
1: Yeah,
0: so they go start shopping in their community again.
1: Yeah, cause
0: but then they have an issue with time. People don't have time to go shopping in their community.
1: Yes, they do.
0: Well, this is what people say.
1: That's bullshit.
0: But I think if you start pushing... and enshrining flexible working, core hours, 4-day week, you know, give people more time to spend in their communities, you'd see high streets come alive again.
1: Yeah, I don't buy the thing that they don't have enough. Actually, part of what's actually hurt high streets as well is the fact that Amazon can drop off your parcel, like, the next day. Part of the reason why you went shopping in person was you wanted to, browse, which you can do online now anyway, but also you get it then and there. You can go home with it, which... Amazon can basically do. I mean, Argos will deliver on the same day, I think.
0: It's funny. I mean, I don't... How often do you shop in person versus...
1: Quite a lot.
0: Yeah?
1: Quite a lot. Although I never... I don't really buy my own clothes anymore. But, like, never with clothes. I find it... my wife will often do this, and I know loads of people do this, where they buy clothes, and then if it doesn't fit, you can send it back. I never really, really do that. But do you not spend much time in shops
0: anymore? I go... So now I'm... since I've started working for myself, got more time, I will just go shopping now.
1: Nice.
0: I have more time to do it, so I do.
1: Do you enjoy it?
0: I really enjoy it.
1: More so than when you are online?
0: I'm way more responsible with my money. You know, I actually think before I buy things, I can try things on. If I'm buying someone a present, I will always go shopping for it in person. I will never, ever do it online. But that is because I have given myself the luxury of time.
1: Yeah.
0: A lot of people, say if you're a mum working shifts in a hospital, 3 kids... I can understand why online appeals.
1: Yeah, but yes, you can. And no one wants to get rid of that. But you also want to give them the time. This is where your 4-day working week. You want them to give the time to go shopping because it can be an enjoyable experience.
0: This is one of the economic benefits of a 4-day week that is, like, not discussed or held up when people talk about the economic negatives of a 4-day week, which is that people get more time back.
1: Yeah.
0: So they go and spend it in their community. And I think if you want to look at why we've become so isolated and we've had so much community erosion, and people are feeling fragmented and the high streets are, I think, in many ways a symptom as well as a example of this. I think trying to reframe people's relationship with work and their autonomy and giving them more time back with themselves and their loved ones is part of that. And I think it's... very hard conceptually to go after, but it just occurred to me that part of this also is about trying to get people, like you say, the politics of happiness and well-being. And I think this is linked to that.
1: Yeah. Going, like, for one of the things I do go actual physically shopping for is comic books, for example. Mm. I like going into the store, the smell.
0: Yeah, it's a whole
1: being
0: experience.
1: Able to chat to my guy about what's come out and what hasn't. Mm. Yeah, it's a whole enjoyable experience. Whereas, if I just log on to Amazon and it gets delivered to my house, you lose all of that.
0: Exactly. Yeah, exactly. I think that's totally right. How do you think Andy's getting on then? Let's talk quickly about the barbecue stuff.
1: Yeah. So the PM is looking at whether we need to ban disposable barbecues. This comes after we've had the fifth consecutive record heat wave this year. Just some really, really alarming facts. The Met Office has admitted that these heat waves are as a result of climate change. The scientists at the Met Office have said it's a result of climate change. We had 2,700 heat-related deaths in May and June. And we've had over 1,000 wildfires. I think it's 1,027 wildfires in the UK. And these wildfires are often started by things like disposable barbecues. And so the government is looking at whether banning disposable barbecues as a result of the wildfires that are raging across the UK is something that's necessary. Now, I know folks will say, will kick off about one person misusing a disposable barbecue shouldn't mean that we all ban them. But the reality is we're in this moment because for decades, folks have refused to deal with the issue of climate change. Mm. And people like Richard Tice and Lee Anderson and Nigel Farage, who continue to advocate for more drilling, for example, it's insane to me that people aren't putting the two things next to each other. They're not putting their anger at disposable barbecues and things like that next to record heat waves, 2,700 heat-related deaths in June and May, wildfires around the country. I think, is it two-thirds of the country's in drought?
0: Mm-hmm. Yeah.
1: And not looking at, we got here because all these predominantly older politicians haven't acted.
0: Yeah.
1: And it's only going to get worse. It's only going to get worse. Mm. Yeah. It's remarkable to me.
0: I think it felt a little bit alarming when we hadn't really heard from Burnham last week when all of this was really, at the forefront of a lot of people's minds. But I think he is hopefully going to be a prime minister who listens and responds to the country. And I just think this is an issue that can't be ignored.
1: You just cannot,
0: no.
1: In my view. And I think this is where we're going to end up disagreeing with me and Andy. You cannot open up the North Sea to more oil drilling, given the context of where climate, we are looking at an absolute catastrophe in our lifetime. It's always, climate change has always been presented as it's a problem for our children and our children's children. That's not true. Mm. It's a problem right now.
0: Yeah, it's 36 degrees outside now while we're
1: It's 36 recording. Degrees outside. Yeah. The country's on fire. People are dying as a result of the heat. There's a drought across the country. And this is just
0: Do you think he will open up the North Sea?
1: I don't know. I think maybe. Because of the cost of living stuff, the argument has been that, it'll make energy cheaper. Mm. But I once had a university lecturer tell me, when it comes to climate change versus money, for example, when people say, we should drill for more money. He used the phrase, try counting your money while holding your breath. Mm. Right, which has always stuck with me.
0: Yeah.
1: Which, it may be true that it makes cost of living easier and energy easier. But if none of us can breathe and if the country's on fire and in drought, what does that matter?
0: I'm not sure it does make the cost of living easier. Actually, fundamentally, I'm not sure it does.
1: One of these oils guys tried to lobby me in Westminster not long ago,
0: They
1: found out that I was working with Andy and they grabbed me and spent 15 minutes trying to convince me to convince him to do more oil drilling. It's a little guy in a suit. Looks like an oil slick.
0: Yeah. Okay, all right.
1: Should have pushed him off the roof.
0: That's probably about all we've got time for on this topic now. After the break, we're going to be talking to Antonia May Cross, who is Director of Communications and Campaigns at justice reform charity Revolving Doors, who's going to talk us through the early prisoner release scheme and why it's still dominating the headlines. Stay tuned.
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15: 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Yeah. So we're trying to create somebody for that. You know, you have to be robust, you have to be mentally strong.
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8: And me, Ali Milani.
0: So Andy Burnham's plans to pause the early release of some prisoners have been making headlines this week. The PM is facing public pressure from police and the family of PC Andrew Harper, whose killers were convicted of manslaughter and are due to leave prison in January. Shortly after becoming Prime Minister, Burnham announced that people convicted of rape, serious child sex offences and grooming offences would be exempt from early release, but manslaughter convictions were not included. The government is set to release 5,000 offenders early later this year to create space in overcrowded prisons. Meanwhile, Reform UK have said it would tackle overcrowding by sending foreign offenders abroad to serve their sentences. With prisons already close to capacity and ministers warning they could run out of space as soon as October, how would the government balance the need to relieve pressure on the prison system without compromising public safety? Well, we're joined now by Antonia May Cross, who is Director of Communications and Campaigns at Revolving Doors, which is a justice reform charity. Antonia, thanks for joining us.
17: Hi, thanks for having me.
0: Can you just tell our listeners sort of why this has suddenly become a flashpoint? It feels like we don't really hear anything about prisons. And then every now and then there is a, oh my God, it's overcrowding, we need to do something. Why is this?
17: You know what, it's really interesting when you say that we don't really hear much as a public, because as someone who's worked in, you know, justice and criminal legal system and homelessness for 15 years now, the prison population crisis comes up every 3 months. Yeah. And has been going on for decades. During Tony Blair's tenure, they actually hired a barge, just like, you know, the Biffy barge initially for immigrants, where they put prisoners on. It was a prison called like HMP Wharf. This has been going on for a while. In 2024, I was asked by City AM to write an essay about why early release schemes were so controversial. So this is actually probably about the 10th time I've been kindly invited on to talk about this. So there's two things I want to answer your question with is, one, this is not new. The prison population crisis is a multi-generational problem. Even Margaret Thatcher had to chat about it. And two, it's really interesting when you say when the public come into contact with it via the media, is because we tend to see prisons as this thing that isn't really part of society. They're like this other thing. And we only ever hear about them when they're in crisis, which is kind of a shame, because I would really like people to engage more with the prospect that, you know, our criminal legal system is there in its current form. It is a public service. You know, we talk about our NHS, quite rightly so. And I wish we were talking about our legal system with the same type of, you know, vigor and the same type of enthusiasm before it gets to crisis. So this has been going on a long time. Prisons do not work. People know this. The crisis is really important because I think it gets to people's emotional heart. It feels quite scary. When you read the news headlines, you can feel quite emotional. And I really understand why important justice for victims comes to the forefront of the headlines. And I guess it's really interesting from a news cycle to kind of pick out those quite traumatic and quite, you know, scary individual cases and really make it like a moral argument. But the moral argument that we've been kind of talking about for decades now has in part led us down this road. You know, the context of the prison crisis is that it's not just more people committing crime and going to prison. It's decades of underinvestment, poor policy tweaks, centuries of this populist idea of what's justice and what's deserved, leading to increased prison sentences, and ultimately just a failure to even recognize how we can prevent people going into prison or stop them going back into prison. So there's a lot going on there. Let me know what you'd like me to give you more context on particularly.
1: Antonia, I want to ask you about, I've been talking about this topic for a couple of weeks, a lot, particularly in the media. And I want to present it like this. So at our house, we have a couple of drawers that we just put things in that I want to forget about, right? So like, old laptops and old phones. I just don't want it out of the way. I put it there. Prisons feels politically the same way in terms of the public, right? There are criminals that let's just put them in prisons and get them out of sight, out of mind, and don't worry about it, right? And it ends up, what ends up happening, the public conversation, it's very easy for politicians like me to go on press and act tough guy, right? So put more people in prisons, put them in for longer, and the public lap it up. But the reality, that's probably how we reached here. So I want to ask first, just generally, do you think we hand out too many custodial sentences in this country? Do we send too many people to prisons on crimes that shouldn't have custodial sentences?
17: Yeah, so I'm going to answer that in two ways. In short, yes. As the Director of Communications and Campaigns for Revolving Doors, we particularly focus on people with short prison sentences not getting short prison sentences. So I would argue that people, prison sentences under 12 months for lower level repeat offending crimes, they're like a mixture of shoplifting and kind of exaggerated kind of theft offences. And there are some muddier things about kind of lower level drug crime. I would argue that those people are best placed not in prison. You know, we know the evidence shows that they are disruptive sentences. All they do is cut people off from family, cut people off from money, cut people off from housing, and then plonk them back out. And they just kind of go round and round and round. They don't keep people safer. They don't keep neighborhoods safe.
1: The argument some folks might make then is, though, that that removes the punitive element of prisons, right? That it's not just about rehabilitation, but it's also about punishment. And if they're repeat offenders and we're not punishing them, why wouldn't they offend again and again?
17: Because I would argue that it's due to unmet health and social needs. You know, the punishment is that they are already living in a society where their needs are completely unmet. Often people who are particularly involved in lower retail crime are there because of, we call it acquisitive crime, crimes that refute, you know, because they're funding a drug addiction, crimes of homelessness, crimes of poverty. I would argue that the punitive nature of society is already there. You know, they're just at the acute end of it. I mean, we also know that people who have small offences under 12 months, they're most likely to reoffend and reoffend. Whereas the reason why you get these kind of emergency measure early release schemes is because people who are at the far end, who have an offence that has been more longer term, they are less likely to reoffend. People who have been in prison over 5 to 7 years have, you know, the punitive element works. They often come out and go, never again. That is the reality. They are less likely to reoffend. So at both ends of the spectrum there, we know that these measures kind of have a point. And I probably just to challenge you as well, you know, it's interesting when we hear about early release schemes that we're letting people out early. We have always let people out to have served some as their sentence in the community. So I like to challenge the wording of what it means early release. People often think the punitive element isn't there because they're free or their sentence has been reduced. That is just really not what's happening here. People have always had the ability to serve their sentence in the community. And that was fought for because it helped neighbourhoods and communities be safer because we were able to kind of keep people. You'll hear Shabana Mahmood use the phrase prisons in the community. These are people released and on licence because the aim was that you were supposed to kind of enable, encourage and, you know, support people to get jobs and education and training. So people aren't released and then free. Quite the opposite. They are, you know, then given structured, well, supposed to be given structured support within the community so that they become, you know, members of society. So it's interesting when you relate prisons to being punitive, because I would argue that the community sentences are equally as tough. They also work better.
0: Antonia, I want to ask you about Andrew Harper and the government's decision to potentially intervene in the release of his killers. Obviously, killers convicted of manslaughter were not exempted from early release, and that caused a huge amount of public outrage. And obviously that case was particularly horrific, and you can understand why people feel very strongly about it. But I wonder if you have a view on the idea that the government can intervene if it wants to on matters of criminal justice. And if you are worried about how, because it seems to me that this story has an almost unlimited supply of name and face cases, right, that people will sympathise with. Everybody who is going to see that they're, you know, the person who affected them, every victim who's going to see that the perpetrator or whoever it was affected them might be up for early release. Of course, that is going to bring up all sorts of very difficult feelings for the victims. Do you worry that we've almost opened a Pandora's box now of, well, what my case could be exceptional, just like the family of Andrew Harper's?
17: Yeah. So, I mean, two ways to take that is it's really... Individual cases have always been pulled out by the media for extremities. And I think that people think that the public are really in favor of these type of like emotional kind of responses. And that's not quite true. There's a bit of a muddier reality there where, you know, under David Corp's Secretary of State leadership, so at the end of his conservative tenure, the Public Accounts Committee was able to do a piece of research with a cool organization called Involve UK. Where the public, it really made clear that the public, when they're told the reality of individual cases, they often then agree with the lesser sentencing. So for take the PC Harper case, totally emotive. I can really understand why people would see that as an element of like justice, particularly as someone serving the public service as a policeman. But the, you know, the knotty reality is that it's, you know, the man convicted of murder is not up for early release. Yeah. The two people who were the passengers in the car who were aged 18 to 19, where they suppose that they didn't know he was attached to the car. I mean, that's awful, the dynamics, but this is a manslaughter case where these people have served 7 to 8 years. And I think that when the more you get into the granular detail, the more people start to understand the trickier nuances of these things. I truly believe that if we want to think, you know, that the responsibility of being in a society and community and the responsibility of politics is that we're supposed to make decisions on behalf and the benefit of the public. For me, I see that as justice to victims and the benefit to wider society. I would consider that our criminal legal system as a public service should consider interpreting that as reducing reoffending and reducing crime. We know that prisons do not do that. They do not save future victims. They do not stop women and children being hurt. But what we do know it does do that is investments earlier on in society. You know, the evidence is demonstrably clear that when we invest in things like housing, you know, in inclusive education, public health, they stop people both ends of the spectrum. They stop people, they intervene before people commit crime going into prison. And when people are released from prison, they stop them reoffending. So when you get people like Reform UK saying that they want to kind of be more punitive, or they want to have all these kind of policy decisions, I would want to ask them, what is your aim here? Mm-hmm. Is it less victims? Is it a benefit to wider society? Then we need to consider that prisons are not the answer to that.
1: No, Antonio, I think their aims are more votes. Mm-hmm. I don't think it's actually solving the crisis. I want to ask you about something you just said there, but I have two questions for you, really. One is a little bit more simple. Is there a difference in gender? Because from the figures that I saw, of the 3,000 women in prison, 2,000 are there for non-violent crimes, right? So is there a way to open up space just in that, right? The fact that, is there a difference between men and women's prisons? And then the second question I want to ask you is about the recidivism rate. I always struggle with that word, which is the number of people who re-offend when they come out of prison. It's sat at around 68% in what I'm seeing was in 2023. Even once people are going to prison, the punishment isn't working because they're coming out and re-committing offences and going back in. So do we also need to look at rehabilitation programs once they're there? So gender and recidivism.
17: Yeah, so recidivism, which is more of an American term, or resettlement and reoffending, which we tend to talk about in our criminal legal system, is bad. And that is because we release people from prison with a plastic bag of belongings, a couple of quid, and nowhere to go, and no bank accounts, nothing.
1: Well, what
17: and
1: about
17: go,
1: while they're
17: hey,
1: there?
17: On now.
1: Are there? What kind of rehabilitation programs are there once they're there? The question I have is, do we need to do more rehabilitation while they're in prison?
17: Yes, but I think that you get into the kind of environment of they attempt to do that, but prison, then you start asking questions, is prison punitive or rehabilitative? So if the issue is that you want prisons to be punitive, often that means that there is a less chance to do that. I think it's hard to make prisons rehabilitative. They are really poorly staffed. Mm. You know, when you're asking for capacity and money out here, we are not currently even doing the plumbing in prisons. Reason why we've only got about 1,500 prison spaces left, and people go, why aren't they being filled? Is because they have broken loos, broken fire alarms, broken windows. We don't even do that basic stuff. When we talk about hiring prison staff that would do that rehabilitation, as you said, like offender management schemes, the other year, we got HMP 5 Wales tried to do a recruitment scheme where they got 750 people in. Within months, it was down to 260 prison staff. It is incredibly hard to staff prisons to provide that type of care. Mm. So yes, that would be nice. It's utopian. But just as it would also be really nice that when we release people, that we meet them with the support they need as well. You talk about rehabilitation schemes. Largely, at the moment, probation officers do not provide that. They often have between 70 and 90 people on their caseload, and they turn into pseudo housing officers. The biggest issue we have with poor resettlement and rehabilitation is we're releasing people into homelessness. They have nowhere to go. It's very hard to rehabilitate someone when their main concern is where they're going to sleep at night. That is just, you know, it's what could they engage with beyond knowing where they're going to sleep that night? It makes it really tricky. And probation officers simply do not have the resources to do that for every individual on their caseload. Mm. We have nowhere to send people. Mm. And then to gender, I would argue that there is a gender dynamic here. I would say that you should look at organisations such as Women in Prison, who are now really pro-abolition, and Level Up campaign that have been fighting for this for years. Women are primarily in prison on a very different, we call it criminogenesis. So what leads them to prison? Women are often there for very different reasons of committing crime. And often, again, as I mentioned earlier, when you talk to the public about individual cases of women, the overwhelming feeling is for any person, that woman should not be in there. I would argue that we should release and stop, you know, predominantly women going into prison.
0: Yes. And Antonia, it's been great to talk to you. Thank you so much for joining us today. Unfortunately, that is all we have time for. We'll hopefully speak to you again soon. Thank you. That was Antonia May Cross, Director of Communications and Campaigns at Revolving Doors. Fascinating. I mean, there's so many things in the prison system that clearly just are not fit for purpose. And I think Antonia really hit the nail on the head, which is essentially this is far deeper than the sharp end of the criminal justice system that we're seeing.
1: It's also just impossible to have a reasonable debate on prisons in this country without...
0: Oh, because people just think you're being soft on criminals.
1: Yeah, yeah.
0: And they still believe that deterrence works when...
1: Even though...
0: It doesn't.
1: It doesn't, yeah.
0: Okay, well, that is it from Politics Uncensored today. Join us next Thursday at 5 p.m. when we unwrap the week's political talking points.
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0: And you can find me at Zoe Grunewald.
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8: 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They're too big for the pavement, and they're too big for one person, and they're way too small for two people. At least half of me, at least my left side or my right side, is getting drenched in rain.
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23: British people have died in a helicopter crash in Greece while celebrating their honeymoon. Asset management firm Blackstone says it's shocked by the death of its beloved employee Alex Cromie and his wife Marie Ebert. They died alongside their pilot when the private helicopter crashed and sparked a fire. Next, the Children's Commissioner is warning of closed doors and dead ends for many education providers when they refer young people to the government's anti-terror programme. Dame Rachel D'Souza says children interested in violence are being dismissed if they don't fit a single ideology.
24: I need to know who is actually trying to sort out this child, to get them de-radicalised from violence, to make things better and to actually keep us all safe.
23: The Prime Minister, Andy Burnham, says the UK is continuing to support Ukraine 100%. It comes after Moscow threatened consequences for the reported use of British drones for strikes deep into Russia. Russia accused the UK of deliberately escalating the conflict and says the deeper the country's involvement becomes, the higher the price it will pay. Meanwhile, Andy Burnham has praised the first major milestone in his push to give communities more control over their services. That's as more buses come under public control in the West Midlands.
25: This is the single biggest act of public control since I came into office. And the reason I'm here supporting the Mayor of the West Midlands, it's a very big day for the West Midlands. But longer term, we're now building to a model under full public control.
23: Number 10 North and the West Midlands Combined Authority joined forces to save bus services in private hands who are at risk of vanishing. More than a third of the public think young people lacking motivation or a desire to work has contributed most to the UK's youth unemployment crisis. New research also shows just over a quarter thinks it depends mainly on hard work. And Sir Christopher Nolan's The Odyssey has become the biggest film of all time at the BFI IMAX. It's generated more than £2.6 million in ticket sales. The films became the highest grossing films of Sir Christopher's career. That's the latest from Radio News Hub. I'm Tanita Sims.
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30: Hello, and welcome back to Pulse of the Nation. We are coming from you, We're coming from you. This isn't real, this isn't actually a podcast. It is a figment of your imagination. You've not been tuning in every week. Please seek professional help. I don't know what your subconscious is trying to tell you by manifesting this precocious young gay comedian in your ears, but maybe look into it deeper. No, we are coming to you from the past. That's what I was trying to say. This is a pre-recorded episode. Normally we go out live every week, and there's a risk, an element of anything can go wrong. But today we've got Kieran.

0: little guess. Have a little guess. Obviously, the Lionesses brought it home for England in a final, a sort of rematch play against Spain. Won all, took it all the way to extra time. Then sort of Mary Earps came back, Undertaker style, WrestleMania, you know, rejoined the fray, scored the winning goal in the 120th minute, something like that. So that's great. Great for the Lionesses. Really, really happy about that. Nuclear war back on the cards. Not Russia, not Korea, not even America. Guatemala, can you believe it? Yeah, a lot of tension between Guatemala and Djibouti on the sort of horn, eastern coast of Africa. And we didn't even know they had nukes. We didn't even know Djibouti and Guatemala were nuclear powerhouses, but there we are. So obviously that's sort of a new thing that's keeping everyone on their edge. You know, I'm sure you've all heard about it. Obviously, you're in the future where this has already happened. But yeah, right now, this is very fresh news for us. Guatemala, Djibouti, sort of nuclear war pending. And the heat wave has come to a dramatic end. And we're actually entering the latest ice age in sort of the human timeline. That's what it's just the scientists are starting to say. It's got very, very cold in the last few days, and they think that we'll be completely frozen over, complete tundra, real sort of biological, ecological reset. If humanity will survive it, that'd be great. But, you know, we've got a lot to contend with. Obviously, we've got the upcoming Ice Age. We've got the nuclear threat from Djibouti and Guatemala. But at least the Lionesses won the Euros. So that's great. That's all I can imagine has happened this week. If it's wrong, let me know. Text the show 07827333566. That's my actual genuine phone number. I give it out more often than I should. Or indeed, message us. Pulse_Nation on Instagram. Or indeed, message me at @StandUpAndrew. To let me know if I got any of my predictions right for this week. But let's not focus on what may or may not happen in the future. Let's focus on what will definitely happen in the future, and that is that I'm bringing in, fading up, the wonderful Jane Edwards. Hello.
1: Hello. Thanks so much for having me.
0: A pleasure. Thank you for coming in. Now, there's so many places to start, but I will start with your show because it is so intriguing. Your press image is amazing.
1: Thank you. You
0: got, it's sort of like a Tudor style headpiece that sort of extends into like devil horns.
1: Yeah.
0: Which is apt because the show is called She Devil. Mm-hmm. I don't know if it's ever said with that intonation, she devil.
1: I've never heard anyone give it that little flair.
0: I like it's sort of a bit, it's like a verb. Oh, she devil, you know.
1: Yes, yeah.
0: She comedy, she devil. Yeah. Tell me about the show.
1: So the show is about conspiracy theories, autism, and men turning on you. My style of comedy is kind of like, it's surrealism, but it's very much based in reality.
0: It's kind of
1: hard to describe. But yeah, the show is really exciting. I'm really excited to bring it to the Fringe. It's basically about like, the overarching theme is like power dynamics and like what men will, the lengths that men will go to hold on to power.
0: So, for thousands of years, we've really been going to lots and lots of lengths. Yeah, yeah. I can only apologise on behalf of all of mankind, but yeah.
1: That's okay. You're forgiven.
0: Thank you.
1: The rest of them, I don't know.
0: Yeah. You used to hear what Kieran says in the booth. It's disgusting the things he comes out with. Lots of horrible, really. So yeah, that sounds like a really, really, it sounds very interesting, but it also, I know it's going to be very funny because I know you're a very funny comedian.
1: Thank you.
0: I'm a big fan of your socials. Which is, by the way, if you would like to follow at home, @Jane_Edwards. This is your first like paid venue, proper, you know, sort of arrival at the Fringe, as it were.
1: Yes. That's
0: very exciting. The Underbelly Bistro Square. how have they been? Has it been good?
1: It's been brilliant. Because I'm self-producing as well, so it's all been a bit like...
0: That's a lot. That's a lot on your shoulders. Yeah, yeah.
1: A lot of deadlines, a lot of me quickly emailing someone going, I'm sorry, I missed this. Can I still do it? Apart from that aside, like my bad admin aside, it's been so exciting because it's like, it's the first time I've ever really gone for it.
0: Yeah.
1: And I think anyone who does that like first paid venue, you have to really commit in like so many different ways. You have to go, I'm a good comedian, here's all my money. You know, you have to kind of go so all in on it. And that has been really, I feel like it's like changed my brain chemistry a little bit. It's kind of made me like arrive in comedy and arrive in the world a bit as well.
0: Yeah.
1: So, it's just all been very exciting. Feel very, I know no one wants to hear this, but feel very positive about the Fringe.
0: That's great. No, that's really good. I want to hear this. We've had a string of miserable bastard comedians just coming in going, oh,

0: I'm going to spend the money on the fringe. But no, it's good. I'm glad that you're happy about it. Yeah. And yeah, if those of you don't know sort of the fringe economics, there's sort of different layers of the fringe where there's like completely free entry, there's sort of like half free entry, you can buy a ticket in advance, and then the, yeah, this pantheon, these sort of four big ones: Pleasance, Underbelly, Gillabaloon, and oh, what am I missing? There's another one, isn't there? It's the big four: Underbelly, Pleasance, Gillabaloon, and oh, we're never going to get booked by them now. But
1: Assembly,
0: there we go. Oh shit, I did my show with Assembly last year. That is embarrassing, actually. That's very embarrassing. But the thing is, none of these venues normally, so in a free show, you're just flyering for yourself, being like, please come see some comedy. It's free. It doesn't matter if it's shit. Yeah. And then, you know, this is the next level up. He's like, well, you know, maybe it might sell out, so you want to book in advance. And then this one is like, no, you have to invest money. You have to put me in your schedule. And and you, as the performer, have to put your money up as well. It's like, it's such an outlay. So yeah, it's... It's sort of backing yourself, really, and it's great. It. I'm glad you're really positive about it.
1: Thank
0: it's
1: you. Cool.
0: Are you excited to see stuff up there? Is there anything that's caught your eye in the programme?
1: Definitely. Oh, God, there's so many. I'm super excited to obviously see Joe Kent-Walter's new show.
0: Yes, yes. Performing as Frankie Monroe, the sort of landlord from a working men's club in hell, I think is the sort of broad overview of Joe's oeuvre. He's really, really good.
1: Oh, definitely. I think there's lots of, like, what I love about The Fringe is that because I'm in Manchester, I'm not, like, isolated. I mean, obviously, I'm... You know, I can travel outside of Manchester, but you don't really get to see the kind of broad range of shows. So there's like lots of people from London, lots of people from Scotland. I love the Scottish scene. I just think there's just same with like there's like certain places in the UK where I just love the vibe of their scene. Newcastle's another one.
0: Oh yeah,
1: loads of really great acts.
0: Well, I have to flip the switch. Where's the shittest place? The worst county to perform, and why is it Kent?
1: I don't think I've ever gigged in Kent.
0: Have you never?
1: No.
0: Oh my God,
1: I'm not
0: Christ.
1: Going to now.
0: Like. I've had the odd good gig in Kent.
1: Yeah.
0: Canterbury, Faversham Fringe. That's about it.
1: I see.
0: Middle Kent is really, really bad.
1: Oh, God.
0: I did Ashford once. I won't name the hotel. But it was this massive dining room.
1: Yeah.
0: And they were all centralised in the dining room on big, long dining tables. So I think in terms of capacity, it was probably at about 20% capacity. All on these long dining tables, they all knew each other. There was a massive dance floor, and then there was a stage, but we weren't allowed on the stage because the DJ had set up his equipment on the stage.
1: Oh, my God.
0: Yeah, and so you just had to sort of perform with a wireless mic. Not lit, because there wasn't lighting. You just had sort of disco lighting. That's all you had. And it was almost sort of like doing table-to-table comedy.
1: Wow.
0: And sometimes you do the situations and everyone's so nice and it's fine. This was not that. And Kate Martin was... Do you know Kate Martin?
1: I don't think
0: she's
1: so.
0: She's fantastic. But she's a big, tall lesbian, largest wingspan in comedy. That's her claim to fame.
1: Oh, amazing.
0: But she was emceeing, so she comes on, you know, lesbians about the place. I come on, gay about the place, and this woman stands up and walks out. And we're like, oh, whatever, maybe she needs a piss or whatever. And then the venue were telling us, oh, yes, this old lady came to the desk and said, what on earth are you thinking, letting gays into Ashford?
1: Oh, my God.
0: Yeah, that's sort of the level of Kent that when I think of Kent, that's what I think of.
1: Yeah. Oh, wow. Yeah, that's not a great first impression.
0: No, it's not.
1: I don't think I'm going to be asking to do that gig.
0: No, no. That's that classic comedian repulsor. Oh, who books that?
1: Yeah, literally. Who books it so I can avoid it?
0: Yeah.
1: Never gig for them. Oh, wow. Bloody hell.
0: Yeah, are there any, like, I'm trying to just, like, break down your positivity. Are there any stinkers that, like, stick in your mind? Like, Christ, I'm never going back to that town. That's the thing, a gig so poisonous, it, like, ruins the whole town or city for you.
1: God, well, I think for years, and I hate to say this, but for years it was Stockport.
0: Yeah.
1: And now I live in Stockport.
0: Wow, that's a real turnaround in fortunes.
1: I don't know what they did. I don't know what brought me back round. But yeah, because there was like gong shows there, and that's like
0: it's a famous sort of
1: literally, hats and gong shows. I just think I had such an awful one, and entirely on me if I'm honest, and just didn't want to. You know, it's like the whole atmosphere of the town is like poisoned by your bad comedy. This is years ago. But
0: it does. It feels. Sometimes it does feel like I've heard stories of people like doing cruise ships and they have a shit gig. God. Like Jess Fosterkew's brilliant show from a few years ago. And the thing is, then it's the talk of the cruise, and you're stuck on that ship,
1: honestly.
0: And everyone's going, "Did you hear about that awful comedian?" And it's like, oh, "Yes, that was me." It's like, but it feels like you've done that to the whole of Stockport.
1: Yeah, basically. Yeah. I mean, I can still. Again, I can leave the town, but I could never the cruise ship.
0: No, that's going to be stuck on there. Yeah, God. Horrible. Apparently there are a few that are like adopting more comedy club models that are a bit accessible.
1: I see.
0: But I think 45 minutes, broadly clean, don't get any complaints and everyone's over 80 on life support. It's like, yeah, man, not ideal.
1: God, I used to do gigs. It was, the West Midlands, actually.
0: Yeah.
1: Great place. Wonderful area of the UK. However, there was like when I first started in the north, that's where all the gigs were, but they were in like restaurants on roundabouts. And it was like,
0: what a weird. I've never even heard of this sort of circuit of restaurants on roundabouts.
1: That's all. I just honestly, and it was always like everyone is over 80 and over. And you'd get, you know, it's like comedy in a curry.
0: Yeah.
1: But they'd be eating the curry as you were on stage. And I was doing like alternative, I think I was doing like kind of drag king stuff at that time. And you'd go on and everyone would just be eating a curry and just watching you, you know, in like a restaurant. And I remember once it was like dead silent. I just did a punchline. This guy waits a beat and he goes, "Fat cow."
0: Oh my God. Well, he's eating a curry. That's amazing. Well,
1: he's literally like shoveling it in, and he just goes, "Fuck, Kyle." But that's, you've unlocked like a core memory there. For
0: I'm
1: me.
0: So sorry. I feel really bad. The light in your eyes is completely changed. Yeah, there's a tear rolling down Jane's cheek. You can't see it at home, but I'm so sorry that we've delved into these depths. Look, we're gonna have a little break now, so we can do some like group therapy, breathing exercises, get over our horrible gigs. I'll tell you about a very interesting one I did at Weymouth Working Men's Club. But after the break, we are going to be talking to the wonderful Anna Richardson, who you may know for this isn't the best way to introduce her. You may know her for gawping at men's penises on live TV. She's of course the host of Naked Attraction, that iconic British TV staple. We're going to be talking to her about sex and relationships. She is a sex and relationships expert. Very excited to have her in the studio. Me and Jane will be talking to her just after this break.
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3: 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She compares my body type to her body type, to my cousins. 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
1: I had a really sweet message going, do you think I could come and look at your boobs? I'm not a pervert. I just think they would be really nice. And if you could just show me and then I'll go away again. And then he said, I'm just sorry if this is offensive to you. I'm just a bit of a boob guy.
0: Hello and welcome back to Pulse of the Nation. Joining us down the line, the legendary, the iconic Anna Richardson. Hello.
9: Oh, hello. This is wonderful, you guys. I love being told that I'm legendary and iconic. I'll take that. Hello, how are you both?
0: Well, it's fully deserved. Yeah, I'm good, thank you. How are you, Jane?
10: Very well, thank you.
0: Yeah, we're having a lovely afternoon in our air-conditioned studio. And perhaps maybe air conditioning might play a role in the job that you do. Obviously, you're a fantastic presenter, a sex and relationship expert, but perhaps best known as the host of Naked Attraction.
9: Absolutely, and long may that last. And let me tell you that you're absolutely right that air conditioning plays a huge role on that show. The girls insist on having it ice cold. The boys get terribly upset and then insist on having it really, really warm. I won't go into the reasons why.
0: I think we can all fill in the blanks there. Yeah, yeah. Interesting. And how do you sort of go to the whims of the contestant, or is there a balancing act?
9: There's just a constant fight over the air conditioning switch. So, you know, the girls always reaching for it, trying to get it sort of ice cold. And the boys then going, oh, it's too cold. Or can we turn it up a bit? So, I mean, half the time when we're filming, it is just this sort of go-between of we've got to try and get the temperature right in the studio. So it's a miracle we get anything done at all.
0: I'm reading the Wikipedia page for Naked Attraction, and they claim that a record can take up to 12 hours. Is that true?
9: A record can take a full filming day, right, can take anywhere between 12 and 14 hours. That is true. But within that day, we're doing at least three different rounds or three different shows.
0: Gotcha.
9: So, you make, because it's so expensive to take to make television, as you guys know, you know, broadcasting is expensive. So once you've got your studio, you've got to make full use of it. So, yeah, we are back to back. It can take 12 to 14 hours, yeah.
0: Yeah, okay, but no individual person is sat there for 12 hours in the nutty.
9: Absolutely not. Okay. Not that cruel yet.
0: We will come back to Naked Attraction, and indeed, hopefully, long may it continue. We might ask about that later. But for now, we've got some very interesting results of a survey. 2,000 single travellers have been surveyed because there more and more Brits are looking abroad for their love life, for dating.
9: Yeah, I think this is really interesting, actually, that this survey. So it's from ID Mobile. And as you say, they have done a survey of 2000 British singletons. And they have discovered that more people than ever before are starting to look for love abroad. And they are smoothing Cupid's arrow by basically giving them inclusive data roaming to 50 different countries so that you don't get this horrible bill shock when you get back home, which we've all been subject to. But I think the bottom line of this survey is the fact that people are voting with their feet when it comes to finding romance, and that they're starting to look worldwide.
0: Yeah, well, apparently 10% said a holiday romance was a priority in their travel, and almost 40% said it's great for short-term fun at the very least. Have you ever had a holiday romance, Jane?
10: I haven't. Would love one.
0: Yeah.
9: Jane, come on. It's time to get on the apps. You can pick your top destination. I've got them right here. Apparently the top love destinations, we are talking Italy, France, Spain, all the places in Europe. Come on, Jane, they would welcome you. Just download a dating app. You can get your maps on the go, then a language app. You're set. You're sorted.
10: Great. I'll get on that this afternoon. Let's go there.
0: I should have checked in advance. Are you in a relationship?
10: I am. I'm actually married.
0: You're married.
9: Oh, in that case, scrap all of the above. You do not need to go data roaming around Europe.
0: But there was something interesting about data roaming that you picked out, Jane, in this feedback. That One in 10 people ghosted someone abroad because of roaming charges.
1: Yes. What do you think that says about modern dating, Anna?
9: Well, I think that what it says about modern dating is that more and more people are being hit by massive mobile phone bills when they get back home. So, yeah, the data shows that people are being put off dating when they do get on their holidays because of the roaming charges, which again is why ID Mobile are offering this great deal for their customers. But I think that it also speaks to the fact that more and more people are using technology when it comes to relationships. So you've got to make sure that you're on the appropriate plan. But it just goes to show that we are reliant, I mean, again, on maps, for example, on language applications, on dating apps as well. So we're starting to bring it more and more into our life, even though there is something around the fact that when you do meet up with somebody face to face, we're losing the art of conversation. So I think that the technology is starting to catch up a little bit in terms of encouraging people to have authentic meetups and more authentic connections rather than what we do in the UK, which is swipe and then ghost.
0: Swipe and ghost, yeah. It's the
9: swipe
0: classic.
9: And ghost. Does that make sense? There's something wonderful about people going on holiday and then using apps and technology to have a more authentic feel and experience of the city that they're in, the language that they're encountering, the culture that they're encountering.
0: Yeah, you're using it as a tool and a resource rather than sort of something a bit disposable. You don't have to tell me about. I've been ghosted more times than Ebenezer Scrooge, Anna. I'm very familiar with the practice.
9: I mean, I think it's. Do you know what? I think it's shocking, and I do think that it's just, you know, people who are just. It's such a cowardly thing to do rather than just saying being adult about it and saying, do you know what, I'd love your time, or I just think that maybe we're mates, whatever. I think the swipe and ghost is pretty poor.
0: Yeah, it's not good. It's interesting. So you presented the sex education show first back in 2008. So like you've obviously been in this realm for a long time. How has it shifted over the last almost 20 years now that what's your position on that shift over the last?
9: Well, I mean, certainly throughout my life and my career, I've seen a huge shift. So back in the day when I was in my 20s, this is pre-internet and pre-mobile phone. So you had to date the old-fashioned way, which was either, you know, asking your mates or going to the local pub or meeting somebody at work. Moving on to the sex education show, again, we had mobile phones. Yeah, we did have the internet. We were starting to see maybe the very beginning sort of burgeoning apps, dating apps coming through. But now we have an absolute plethora of dating apps. And of course, we've seen the birth of social media, which we didn't have back in 2008 when I was doing the sex education show. So I think that now we are more digitally enabled. We have influencers left, right and centre. We live our lives on screens. We are very, very open, aren't we, with our lives? Nothing is hidden anymore. And I think that what comes with that is a fear of real, genuine connection, that when you actually sit down with a stranger face to face, I think a lot of people don't actually know how to connect. And again, I think post-COVID, we're seeing more and more of this. So ironically, despite the plethora of data and technology, people are becoming, in a sense, more insular and unable to find an authentic connection. I don't know if that's your experience as well, or whether you've seen that.
0: Yeah, it definitely is. In Jane's brilliant stand-up show, you talk about incels and stuff, and obviously there's been a rise in that sort of culture. I've been in a relationship for just coming up to 3 years now, but I was, you know, on the apps and going dating post-COVID, and so transactional, especially like I'm a gay man, so there's an extra cultural layer of like hookup culture. It was all very transactional. Definitely, I mean, you barely even know people's names sometimes when you meet up with them.
9: Yeah, I think that's really worrying, isn't it? That, and you've hit the nail on the head, actually, with the word transactional, that this just becomes right, this is what I'm after. Are you ticking that box? And if you're not, then ghosted. Yeah. And I think that's feeding into everybody's self-confidence and self-esteem. So again, just going back to this interesting survey and the data that ID Mobile have managed to collect, it makes sense to me that people are now starting to leave our shores and say, I'm going to start looking elsewhere. elsewhere because I want authenticity. I feel more myself if I'm in a foreign city or town. Mm. I'm able to hook up with a local who can give me a cultural experience. I can use my language skills and I can maybe start again in a more meaningful way.
11: That makes a lot of sense. Obviously, you're in a long-term relationship, Jane, but do you have that feeling when you go to a new country that you're like, oh, I can reinvent myself. I'm a new person. I'm a holiday person. Do you relate to that?
1: Yes, definitely. Love to be the main character.
11: Yeah, exactly. You're the sort of blinking American tourist stepping into the London lights. Like, oh, I'm going to make my whole new life in Britain. That makes a lot of sense. Now, we'll close out with some naked attraction questions because I think it's absolutely burning a hole in my my pocket. I don't know if that makes sense as an analogy, but we'll come back to naked attraction. but with this ID Mobile data, obviously, you know, go get an ID Mobile plan, use all the apps, get your translation services, but then you're there face to face with somebody. What are your top tips, Anna, for forging a real connection?
9: One thing I would do before you go on your date is something called the Circle of Excellence. And this is a sort of hypnotherapeutic tool which can be really helpful in terms of visualizing success. So what I say to people is stand, close your eyes before you're about to go out, close your eyes and imagine a time when you have been really happy and really successful. So imagine a scene where everything has been going great for you. And then once that person has imagined that, I ask them to almost throw, like a sort of a Spider-Man, a sort of spider's web on the floor, a circle on the floor in front of them, which is called the Circle of Excellence, and place that visualization inside the Circle of Excellence, that scene that you've had in your life where things have just been so brilliant for you. And then step inside the Circle of Excellence and feel all of the feelings, see the scene again, imagine the colors brighter, all the sounds louder, and just let it wash over you. So you're imbibed in this idea of being successful. So you carry that with you, go on your date feeling more confident. And what I do say to people is that actually flirting and dating is about confidence at the end of the day. It's not just about chemistry. So you may well fancy that person, but there is nothing sexier than somebody who is comfortable in their own skin and who feels confident about what they're doing. And the fail-safe with all of these things is to show curiosity. The art of conversation is to be curious about the other person. So those would be my sort of my SOS basic dating tips.
11: That's great. I think that's such universally useful advice for everybody. And I definitely agree with that confidence thing. Like when me and my partner met, we were both in very confident phases of our life. And, you know, as such is life, you know, you go ebb and flow. And there's been times like, Christ, if we met each other now, I don't think we'd even be able to say hello to each other. But yeah, we just luckily struck at that moment where we were really feeling ourselves. So yeah, if you can do anything to engineer that, that's really good advice.
9: And just to jump in, Andrew, sorry to...
11: Yeah, no,
9: just,
11: please.
9: Interrupt you, but yeah, when I met I was with a guy for nearly 20 years, and when I first met him, I literally was like, you must be kidding me. He looked like Russ Abbott, you know. I was just a bit, for all those Gen Z's listening, he was a sort of very peculiar looking comic back in the 80s. But I was like, you know, just this guy, no. And then when I got to know him and I went on a few dates with him, absolutely hilarious. One of the most confident people I've ever met. A brilliant person to hang out with. A great raconteur. We were together for nearly 18 years.
11: Wow. Yeah. That's there goes to show. You just get to know somebody, be curious about someone, and you'll find there's a lot more than the surface level.
9: Yeah. Exactly that. Exactly that. So be curious, be open.
11: Be curious, be open, download a language app, enjoy some free data roaming from ID Mobile, and go on, why not have a sort of a European fling? Why not? Have a summer romance. Now, I have to end with some naked attraction questions, because obviously it's a phenom. It is one of the sort of top, most talked about shows on TV. Have you've seen a lot of naked attraction, Jane?
1: Oh, absolutely love it.
11: It's
1: love it.
11: would you ever be tempted by something like that, or is that just too, like... It's a strange environment.
1: No, I think I would give it a go.
11: Yeah.
1: I think it's such a unique experience. Like, I've never seen anything like it, so...
11: Well, that's interesting, because I was going to ask you, Anna, was what kind of people are drawn to this? Is it literally, like, all walks of life, everybody? Or is there a particular sort of personality that always crops up?
9: Do you mean in terms of contestants or people who watch it?
11: Contestants, sorry, yeah, yeah. Who
9: you can sort of put them into categories. So you get the influencers who basically just want to build up their following online. You know, maybe they've got some kind of business going or whatever, but they just want to build up their following. Then you get the sort of, you know, Jack the Lads who are on it because they think it's a real laugh and that they might get a hookup later in the evening.
11: Yeah.
9: So they're just on it to sort of boast to their mates back in the pub. Mm-hmm. But then you get people who genuinely are on there because they have an important point to prove. It might be that they've got a hidden disability. So they are saying, if I had my clothes on, at what point on a date would I say to somebody, I have a stoma or I have one leg or, you know, whatever it happens to be. We also have had lots of trans people on the show who are in the middle of their trans journey, who are saying, you know, I'm a trans man or a woman. And so, again, this is what I look like with no clothes on. I deserve to be loved as much as anybody else.
11: Yeah.
9: So we get those people who are genuine about their journey as well. So they sort of do come in a sort of mixed bag of categories. Yeah, and we welcome that.
11: Yeah, that's amazing. Especially, you know, at the moment there's lots of sort of fraught tension around trans issues. So that's so interesting and vital that comes up, that trans people have a space to be represented and be themselves on a national stage like that. That's so cool. Yeah, what an amazing impact you can have with the show. Yeah, probably people think it's a silly little joke, but yeah, actually it's actually very impactful.
9: It genuinely has. I mean, I know that you know, we laugh a lot about Naked Attraction. It's we think of it sort of fondly because it is a good laugh. But actually, underneath it, there is a really important message. It is about acceptance at the end of the day. And that is why we welcome, in particular, our trans brothers and sisters. We welcome people with disability. And we also welcome people, you know, couples and people that are exploring polyamory as well. It's kind of like all of human life is here and no one's there to judge.
11: There we go. It sounds like I loved it anyway, and not just for sort of like ironic reasons. I really, truly loved it. And yeah, the more we sort of delved into it, it's like, yeah, this is actually maybe one of the most vital pieces of television out there at the moment. Mm. Well, I say at the moment. Here's the big question, Anna, and we'll end with this. Maybe we can sort of tease an exclusive. Is there a new series in the pipeline? Is there something more coming from Naked Attraction?
9: You know, I wish I could give you a definitive answer on this. I am ever hopeful, fingers crossed, that it will come back. I would love to see it coming back with maybe a twist on the format, perhaps a little bit of a change. But I don't know is the honest answer at the moment. I just don't know. So let's all collectively put our fingers together, fingers crossed, that Channel 4 will bring the mighty Naked Attraction back for a new series.
11: Please, Channel 4. We want it. We're desperate for it. Thank you so much for joining me, Anna. And yeah, it's been lovely to talk to you.
9: Thank you both. Have a lovely, lovely afternoon.
11: Cheers. Bye-bye.
10: Thank you. Bye.
9: Bye-bye.
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21: Not just this government, governments over the last sort of 30 years differentiate between pensioners and young people in the way that the triple lock is spoken about and is like almost fetishized in the way that it won't be touched and you can't say anything about it, and if you touch it, it's essentially political suicide.
0: Hello and welcome back to Pulse of the Nation. We were chatting there with the wonderful Anna Richardson from Naked Attraction. And very aptly, I've got this press release in front of me, Jane. One in three Brits, right, this is from talkingpoints.72point.com. They send us press releases all the time. I don't know what to what end. I don't know whether they get sort of financial reimbursement for this. But anyway, nonetheless, here it is. They've carried out this survey. One in three Brits use comical names for different body parts, like crown jewels, chesticles, and meat and two veg. A poll of 2,000 adults revealed genitals are the most popular body part to be given a nickname. This feels very upfront. I don't think we've ever met in person before, actually.
1: No, we haven't.
0: Do you have a nickname for your genitals? I really must learn to socialise. That's on me, and I will eventually. I'll get there. I'll learn to talk to people. But for now, that question is lingering in the air.
1: I don't think that I mean, I guess when you're, I mean, I'm trying to think of a time I've ever actually talked about my genitals.
0: This is the thing. This is the thing that surprises me. Is like, why are British people talking about their genitals? I mean, great. But you know, that's not us. That's not what we do.
1: This is it. Yeah. Like, it's good to not, you know, it's not a taboo, and, you know, we should all be able to if we want to, but I don't think I've ever felt the need to think of a nickname, bring it up in conversation. I mean, I don't know how it's coming up.
0: Yeah, I mean, it's interesting. The Kerry Pritchard McLean's got a really great bit about this. Like, especially when you're young and you give nicknames, and and somebody says, "Oh, you should teach your children to call it penis and vagina, because otherwise they'll grow up and there'll be a 50-year-old man going to the doctor going, oh, my winky hurts," which is a fantastic Kerry Pritchard McLean bit. But I don't know. So here's some of the examples. React sort of like ding style, like whether any of these you've used any of these. This is so horrible. Your show is all about how men have maintained power and been broadly horrible. And here I am, like, have you ever called your boobs melons? Melons? Feet? Oh, hang on. So there's also, it's not all genitals, okay?
1: Okay.
0: I should have read ahead. Apparently, 30% of people in the South call their feet footsies.
1: Oh, no.
0: Now, the northern equivalent for 25% is trotters.
1: Okay, I could get on board with that.
0: I'm happy with trotters because that's like charming.
1: Yeah, it's like wind in the willowsy.
0: Yeah, I also like the sort of animalization of ourselves.
1: Yeah, it's cute
0: because we are animals.
1: Yeah,
0: and so I like trotters, but footsies, no. On the north-south divide, there, I'm firmly with you, Jane. Don't you worry. Although I will be honest, I'm currently in Portsmouth. I'm so far south that north for me is like Oxford. So yeah. Goodness, 68% worried about body odor in areas other than their underarms. A term nicknamed phobo, fear of body odor.
1: Phobo.
0: That must be pretty prevalent in this heat.
1: Yeah,
0: I'm showering a lot at the moment.
1: Yeah, I think.
0: I finally got to the crux of the funding of this research. It was from Sure Whole Body Deodorant.
1: Oh, there
0: so
1: we go.
0: So we are inadvertently. And you know what? Just for trying to sneak in an advertisement, I'm actually going to promote Links. If you have fear of body odor, get some Links on you. We've all seen the adverts. The women will flock to you. They'll be sniffing your bum. Have you seen the bottom half deodorant that Links are doing?
1: No.
0: So it's like, and they're doing these little adverts where like somebody's like squeezing past somebody in the cinema and this woman's like leaning forward and just like huffing up his bum.
1: Oh.
0: I can rephrase that better. I do apologise. You physically recoiled. You've diminished yourself to so like, oh, please don't ever say that again. She's there.
10: God.
0: I'll say it again. Huffing up his bum. It's like a sort of lower area spray. So it's designed for your bum and genitals.
10: They're doing too much. I know they've got. I mean, I would hate to work in like the, you know, product development area of these things. You go so many years, you're completely out of ideas, you're trying to think of new stuff, but yeah, I mean, we shouldn't do the bidding of like big deodorant.
0: No, we really should. We refuse to promote Shaw, I'm going to say it, you don't need a specific undercarriage deodorant. Just spray your normal deodorant down there.
10: Exactly.
0: Surely it does the job. Exactly. There's not some sort of chemical difference between your like crotch sweat and your armpit sweat, surely.
10: I saw a clip the other day though of Danny Beard, the drag queen.
0: Yes, yeah.
10: Talking about face deodorant.
0: What?
10: Face deodorant. I think it's...
0: worried about my face being smelly.
10: I mean, I saw, like, it was a couple of seconds of the clip and I was like, face deodorant. And that's maybe all I took from it. But I think it's because, you know, like, if you have a makeup on your face all the time,
0: yeah.
10: it kind of...
0: it smells of makeup. Yeah, yeah.
10: Stops you from sweating it off and things like that, so...
0: Oh, so it's like a setting spray, but it's odoured?
10: Yeah, I think so. I know it's called face deodorant. There's, like, a specific thing.
0: Yeah.
10: Whether you can use normal deodorant, I don't know.
0: That doesn't sound right. Surely it's got to be protective of your eyes. You don't put aerosols in your eyes. We're a very reckless show. We say lots of things. I pretended that there's nuclear war between Djibouti and Guatemala, but we must draw a line. Please don't put aerosols in your eyes. Christ alive, that's reckless from you, Jane. You're a she-devil. The title is apt. Let's see, face deodorant. It's the first thing that came up. Oh, I see. So it's. It's an antiperspirant gel for face, neck and nape. don't hear that enough. Speaking of body part names, you don't hear the nape enough.
10: There's
0: not enough nape discourse out there. Yeah. Okay, it's sort of a cream rather than a spray.
10: Oh, I see, okay.
0: So don't spray anything in your face, Christ. But are you a Facebook dweller?
10: Only for weird groups and only for the straight. I'm not really too bothered about what people are doing on holiday.
0: No, we don't want that. That's not what social media is for.
10: No, yeah. This is it. But yeah,
0: great. Well, so you're not necessarily you're in that real Facebook group.
10: Yeah.
0: So this is sort of similar. We've gone all over the country for these. We start with a little village group. So this is from post from the village group. Whoever is throwing raw chicken into my garden, please stop. So much going on here.
10: Yeah.
0: The spitefulness, the assumed spitefulness of the raw chicken throwing, what is happening, what a weird measure of revenge. And also, like, what is the, I guess the foxes would get in? Is that really much of a, it's annoying, but it's not like, you know, life altering.
10: I mean, maybe they're just being nice.
0: Well, they're like, oh, here, we got some spare chicken.
10: Yeah,
0: maybe they're just strange people.
10: Yeah, exactly. Yeah.
0: Raw is weird.
10: I mean, but also like raw, because you've got to handle it in the right way as well. So it's like, that's this thought gone behind that. Like,
0: you think whoever's lobbing this chicken over the fence has correctly handled it?
10: Yeah, I think
0: they've washed their hands. Yeah. They've got out the special chopping board and then just tossed it over the fence. Interesting.
10: Must be.
0: Well, fascinating. I'd love to find out more about this mystery. Let's go to our next post. This is fun. This is one of those sort of AI generated Bitmoji screens. This is from UK Hun ? Somebody very upset with the admins of UK Hun. I will find out who the admin of this group is, write them a strongly worded message, and make sure they never dare start another Facebook group again. Again, what I love about these posts is there's such a snapshot into people's lives. There's stuff that's happened in the lead up to this. There is a background that we can never know. We can, maybe if I bother to go through all the Facebook groups. But what I love is that she's got this little Bitmoji smelling the flower. She's having a lovely time, but she's very angry in her post.
10: Yeah.
0: Have you ever admined a group or anything or done anything like that?
10: Oh, never. I can't imagine the hell that you live in if you admin a group. It must be. I mean, yeah, because you can't do anything right as well. You set up the group, you're like, oh, a nice little community. And then this. Like, I'm sure they started this group with, like, all these nice intentions and, like, let's get all the Huns together. And
0: this is a group for the Huns, and now it's...
1: and the Huns are turning on you.
11: Yeah, it's gone a bit less UK Hun, a bit more Attila the Hun, maybe. Yeah. Lots of sort of anger there going on. I did once. What I also love about this threat, sorry, I'm just rereading it, is I will write them a strongly worded message. You don't hear that as a threat enough anymore. People too quick to violence, never quick to the strongly worded message.
1: I would love to read that message.
11: Yeah. Oh, I'm big. Are you a good complainer? Are you good on the old delay replay and parking appeals and all that sort of stuff?
1: I am. I mean, especially delay replay, because obviously I've spent all my time on trains and desperately want that money back.
11: Straight on, yeah. So the amount of times I've like not taken a train, but notice it's delayed and they're like, fine, I'll take it.
1: Honestly, yeah, I mean, I don't think it works in the right way. I'm sure I'm owed like hundreds of pounds from them, really.
11: Yeah, we applied for a delay repay and it's like, oh yeah, you should get about £60, and you get your email being like, your claim was approved, £7.36 is on the way to your bank account now. And you're like, fucking what?
1: Honestly, yeah, it's a nightmare. But in general, I'm a good complainer. I think I'm very polite. I'm like, so sorry. You know, I like come on my hands and knees, and I'm, and I know it's not your fault, and I know you just work here. And I think because I've done so many,
11: that's
1: like,
11: the classic. I know you just work here.
1: Totally,
11: yeah.
1: Like it's, I'm not screaming at you. I'm screaming at you as a figure of the company. I'm not losing my time. I'm joking. I never screamed at anyone, but I think because I've worked.
11: I can't
1: like,
11: imagine you screaming.
1: I don't think I ever have.
11: I think there is an upper decibel limit. I just don't think you've ever hit.
1: Because my voice is like so quiet naturally.
11: I wouldn't say quiet. I think it's quite soft. Because quiet is like, oh, what was that? Yeah. I mean, although to be fair, I do have headphones on. But I think it's very soft and soothing. You could do good ASMR actually.
1: Thank you.
11: Maybe I could crinkle this high GSM paper, and you could just sort of say, good night, everybody. Sleep well, and we'll just.
1: Okay. I'm going to write you a strongly worded message.
11: Oh, that's fun. Sort of ASMR complaining. Yeah. That's really good.
1: You kind of don't know where to... It's to reframe how you feel about confrontation.
11: That's really... Nice. We could sell this. Yeah. We'll claw back all that sort of fringe outlay. Yeah. Selling ASMR strongly worded messages. That's really good. I like that. I was going to say, I did admin the Southwest Comedy Forum once.
1: Oh, wow.
11: Yeah, and I loved it. I loved the
1: really?
11: Power. I transformed that forum into arguably one of the most useful forums in the region because I was absolutely zero tolerance, no self-promotion. If you're posting shit that people can't get something out of, you know, either a gig offer or like a resource, gone. Absolutely out of there. Discussion, if you have a question like, oh, well, where do I get this? Fine, you can put that in there. But I was really, really hardline. And I had to give it up because there was this man who, on reflection... was mentally ill, but at the time, I knew he was mentally ill, but I didn't quite realise how much. He had a sort of puppet show, but he didn't have a puppet; he just had a teddy bear called Norman, and he kept AI generating posters of him and Norman the bear. And it was just this old man, and it'd be him in a trilby holding Norman, and it'd be like the Norman and Chris review, and every day. He'd post, and I'd delete his post, and the next day he'd post it, but not the same poster again. A newly generated Norman and Chris, and it was mad. And
1: oh my God.
11: I just kept rejecting it, and then eventually he messaged every... Because I wasn't the only admin. I was the only admin doing any work, if you know what I mean.
1: Yeah.
11: But he messaged every single admin. Being like, what the? Why is this happening? It's like, this is discrimination. I have no idea what. The only protected characteristic there maybe is ventriloquist, but I he was otherwise a very straight, very white man. So he and then the other admins were messaging me like, worried that he was going to do something. I don't know what he was going to do.
1: Oh,
11: it was also, it was like lockdown at this point.
1: Yeah.
11: So I think these were hypothetical posters. They shows that don't even exist. And he
1: That's
11: just kept
1: terrifying.
11: Posting them. And
1: terrifying.
11: The other admins were, they were really terrible at their job. And they just kept messaging people like, what do we do? What do we do? I'm like, you know what? I don't give a shit.
1: Yeah.
11: And I succeeded the adminship. And ever since it's gone to pot, the forum. It's not as
1: Bloody
11: good anymore.
1: Hell. That is a nightmare.
11: Yeah.
1: I think I couldn't live through that.
11: You've done the right thing by avoiding group admining in your life. It's not fun. It's not fun. You don't
1: no.
11: want to do it. It's up there with being in a WhatsApp group. It's like, it's horrible.
1: Yeah.
11: Is there a sort of nerdism that you lean into?
1: History.
11: History? You're a history nerd. Well, that makes sense with your big Tudor devil horns. What's your favourite era of history?
1: I have to say, and this does come up a lot in my show, the Gunpowder Plot. When I was a kid, I loved the Gunpowder Plot. And I would like... I mean, this is pure autistic, Jane, but my sister, my little sister, went through so much because, like, she's about 4 years younger than me, and I acted out the whole of the gunpowder plot, like, fully, not just, like, the little thing that, you know, like, the full, everything, all the repercussions afterwards and everything to her with, like, a penguin puppet and, like, a little action man as, like, James the First. And I would act out the whole of the gunpowder plot to her, like, regularly. And she would just have to sit there and and it was, like, hours and hours of me going through all the details. And
11: God. You should do this at the Fringe. if you can find, like, I know, there's a spare date in the Pleasance Grand or something.
1: Yeah.
11: I would love to see Jane Edwards
1: does
11: the gunpowder plot. A one-woman production. That's amazing. Have you heard any of the... Do you like musical theatre?
1: Yes, yeah.
11: Have you heard any of the Gunpowder Plot musical, Treason?
1: Oh, no.
11: Oh, this is right up your alley. Yeah,
1: oh,
11: yeah.
1: Wow.
11: It's not actually sort of in full production. They released a few like, sort of trial tracks and they did like a concert, but it's pretty good.
1: Amazing.
11: Yeah, yeah. There's a singing about like the persecution of the Catholics and plotting against. I'd recommend it. It's
1: Ooh,
11: good.
1: Yeah.
11: What's so in your historical knowledge? I just want to check because Kieran says lots of stuff and I can't verify it, but you've got some historical grounding. He said that Oliver Cromwell was a fantastic role model and figure in Irish history. he keeps saying that Cromwell was one of the best things to happen to the Emerald Isle. Does that scan true? Or because he just says I just have to believe him, you know. Yeah. speaking in his riddles as he does. I can't Google this, but
1: well, I feel bad because I mean Kieran is Irish.
11: Yeah,
1: so I don't want to like rewrite, you know, Kieran's knowledge of his own history.
11: Yeah, yeah. Well, of course, that's, you know, that's his experience. Yeah, and that's
1: this
11: what
1: is
11: if,
1: it.
11: It's
1: I don't
11: his opinion.
1: Invalidate.
11: But what's your opinion? Let's say that we won't invalidate Kieran's deeply, deeply problematic Oliver Cromwell narrative. But what's your opinion?
1: My opinion is not great.
11: Not great.
1: Not great. Probably best not to have done what he
11: wow.
1: did.
11: Wow, he's mad for it. it's his laptop screensaver. It's Oliver Cromwell. Yeah, it's awful. It's really bad. Okay, that's good to know. Because
1: yeah.
11: he says, I just have to trust him, but I'm glad you sort of seen some sense. Yeah, okay. Well, thank you, Jane. I really appreciate you coming onto the show. I just want to remind everyone of your show, which, as we now know, features some gunpowder plot. That is actually very exciting. That's very tempting for me. Thank you for coming in. I'm so glad I could grab you all the way from Manchester.
1: Yeah,
11: it's exciting.
1: Absolutely. This has been so fun. Thank you so much for having me.
11: An absolute pleasure. You can follow this show at @PulseOfTheNation on Instagram. You can follow me at @StandUpAndrew. I'm also in Edinburgh and I don't clash with Jane. So you can have a perfect sort of 4:15, go see Jane, maybe pick up another show, get some dinner. I'm at 8:35 at Cabaret Voltaire from the 28th of July to the 10th of August. Every day, £9 or pay what you want. 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It costs nothing. It does a great deal of good. Thank you to our wonderful, if slightly problematic, anti-Irish Irishman in the production booth. Kieran, thank you. Thank you, producer Kieran, shaking his head aggressively, defeatedly there behind the glass pane. But he is a fantastic producer for all of his terrible opinions. So thank you to Kieran in the production booth, at Fubar Radio for all of your radio needs. And we'll see you next week live from the Edinburgh Fringe. Yes, we're going on the road. So we'll see you up in Edinburgh next week. But for now, have a lovely, lovely time and we'll see you then.
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23: VAR, you serious? With Cecil G. Thomas.
6: What is the point of an umbrella?
8: That come out of nowhere.
6: Bro, they make me feel ill, bro.
8: No, you can't do
6: no,
8: that.
6: No, no, no, they make me feel absolutely ill. 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Mm-hmm. I'll tell you why I hate umbrellas. They're too big for the pavement, and they're too big for one person, and they're way too small for two people. At least half of me, at least my left side or my right side, is getting drenched in rain.
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24: Two British people have died in a helicopter crash in Greece while celebrating their honeymoon. Asset management firm Blackstone says it's shocked by the death of its beloved employee Alex Cromie and his wife Marie Ebert. Next, the Children's Commissioner is warning of closed doors and dead ends for many education providers when they refer young people to the government's anti-terror programme. Dame Rachel D'Souza says children interested in violence are being dismissed if they don't fit a single ideology.
25: I think it's really important that we have hope for every child, and that just like prevent can de-radicalise those who are radicalised by ideology, we can sort out these kids so they can have a happy life and be successful adults.
24: The Prime Minister Andy Burnham says the UK is continuing to support Ukraine 100% after Moscow threatened consequences for the reported use of British drones for strikes deep into Russia. Russia accused the UK of deliberately escalating the conflict and says the deeper the country's involvement becomes, the higher the price they'll pay for it. Meanwhile, the West Midlands Combined Authority is set to take public control of local bus services in partnership with Number 10 North. It comes after the parent company behind local operator National Express indicated it was leaving the market. Andy Burnham has praised it as the first major milestone in his push to give communities more control over their services.
26: Prevent services from collapsing, because the bus service here was close to collapse. So the first reason is to protect what is the backbone of the public transport system here across the West Midlands, serving millions of people. We needed to step in.
24: A person has died and hundreds of people have been affected by a salmonella outbreak. Between August 11th last year and August 1st this year, 207 cases have been confirmed, 199 in England, 6 in Scotland, 1 in Wales and 1 in Northern Ireland. And Charles Spencer will publish a book about the life of his sister, Diana, Princess of Wales. It will mark the first time that Earl Spencer has spoken at length about his sibling 3 decades after her death. That's the latest from Radio News Hub. I'm Tanita Sims.
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8: Hello, everybody. Hello, everybody, and welcome back to VAR, you serious? After a fantastic weekend, I'm joined by the Man City fan to my right, Kim Kattari. And if you didn't know, if you're living under a rock, not that it's major, it's only a pre-season friendly, they say. We're champions of the Community Shield. Yeah, we won on the weekend. But
6: we're champions of the Community
8: Shield.
6: Yeah,
8: just want to hear that. Just one more
6: that
8: time.
6: That is so embarrassing.
8: And you know what? It compounds it even more. We are the joint record holders of the Community Shield.
6: It's a game. It's one game.
8: Yeah, I know.
6: It's not. It's one game.
8: But we're the champs.
3: It's one game designated for extra financial gain for the TV companies.
8: And then, and for the community, big up the communities, the grassroots football and all that. But if you just, on the screen yesterday, it just said 2026 champions of the Community Shield. It said in red, it didn't actually say Arsenal, but we are.
3: Do you actually...
8: I just wanted to start with this energy.
3: No, but I'm just saying, do you actually really think that? Because that's quite embarrassing. Well, that shows how small you are.
8: I will go as far to say, yesterday on the car journey home, they had the replica medal of the Community Shield online, and I went to buy it. £20. I was thinking, maybe I'd add this to my Premier League one. But then I thought, is that too far? Then I thought, nah, it probably is. I don't get that. That's such a small club mentality. No, it's not.
3: It is pathetic.
8: It's absolutely pathetic. I just, with City.
3: You win a game against a team who 70% of the players who are on the pitch

0: possession.
1: Like, people are going on as if like we got absolutely like dog walked and embarrassed. You just had three chances and scored
0: that
1: them.
0: We
1: had four chances and missed them.
0: I feel like the stats are very misleading, and I don't know, but because I felt like that. That's so annoying that the stats are like that, because watching the game, I thought, and again, I'm not going to go too far. Of course, I started with a bit of shamelessness. Of course I did. It's how we are. But we're being serious, and I sent Kim a joke message. A joke message yesterday saying, see you to Ryan. He said, it's pathetic, basically. And I get that. It was only a laugh. He is only the community shield. But I will say, because I'll be honest, you can't... When I was doing fan cams yesterday, I was trying to explain to the fans, and me and Robbie both were saying to some fans, calm down. Ty went a bit... He got really...
1: Like he does.
0: Yeah, he doesn't. He doesn't like Man City at all. So I understand his frustration. But I say calm down, because you can win the Community Shield and really have a really bad season, and you could lose the Community Shield and win the league. And there's actually more evidence of that than there is of it not being that. So I didn't want to get too carried away. But you can look at things. I wanted to... When I spoke to fans, I said, there is definitely things you can take from this game. I think they played so well. I thought Man City were awful. Misplacing passes. I saw Shirky passing the ball off the pitch, or someone passing the ball off the pitch. No, it wasn't actually him. It was someone else. But he got annoyed and they were arguing.
1: It was Kovacic,
0: like,
1: I think.
0: Yeah, and he was like, put it to, like, why you played it behind me? And I was like, oh my God. And this happened more than once, by the way. Players get passing the ball off the pitch. There was really bad, like, just moments from Man City. They just looked off the boil completely. I think the midfield was horrendous from you guys.
1: Yeah,
0: you're missing Rodri, Bernardo Silva, fine. And they are big misses, but Robbie kept saying, it's Bernardo Silva they're missing. I said, no, Rodri, I feel like, connects that defence and midfield, and that was non-existent. We were playing through the midfield. We don't do that.
1: No, you were.
0: Arsenal don't do that. We go round the side, and we're boring, I'll be honest. Of last season, we were... Miles Busquets rolling forward and slipping balls through the middle. I couldn't believe what I was seeing. Bruno Guimaraes, straight away onto Doku. The first thing he did was push Doku physical, straight away, angry, aggressive, pushes him off the ball. Probably was a foul, if I'm honest. Ref doesn't give it. I said, Bruno's becomes a fan favourite in seconds, and he's up for it. We haven't really gone into the full ins and outs. Firstly, I should go from the beginning. Being in Cardiff, beautiful place, lovely people, amazing, but the traffic was a joke. It took us 5.5 hours to get there. And I know I'm doing complaining about the smaller things, but it's just so annoying, because the reason why we didn't play at Wembley is because the weekend was performing. Now, whether you like the weekend or not, if you're listening, I can't believe they've put a... And maybe that goes to the argument that Kim might say it's a pre-season, glorified pre-season friendly, that it's so small that, you know, the weekend is pushed out. And there's an argument for that, but it just really annoyed me, because we had to get to Cardiff, and the lanes to get into Cardiff were so, like, two lanes to get in, and traffic was a joke. So 5.5 hours to get there. We got there, and just on kickoff, and luckily we got there just on time, because obviously the goal went in so soon. Calafrio with the goal, what a goal. The play was just... Arsenal started fast. For Arsenal fans and people that, you know, follow the club regularly, they'll know that last season they followed the PSG model. From kickoff, you pass it back, you boot it to the corner, you gain possession, you gain territory. I've never loved it. I always thought it was a Sunday league thing. Arsenal changed that and they went from kickoff and started bopping it through the middle, and we actually scored straight away. So that was a change. It's something different. It's something I want to see in pre-season. I want to see a different style of play from Arsenal. I want to see something that we're not relying on corners and set pieces. I'm not saying we fully did that all of last season, but it was possession-based football, slow build-up, jousting at the beginning, and we had to build into the game. This was a completely different start for Arsenal's, you know, game, and hopefully start the Premier League, and we see that going into Coventry. But yeah, in the end, 3-0. Kim, so you weren't there, firstly?
1: No. I got to the airport early to watch it. I was flying back from Porto.
0: Fair.
1: Got to the airport, streamed it on my phone, watched the whole game.
0: Did you switch? Oh, you watched the whole game? I was going to say, switch off at any point?
1: No, watched the whole game. Yeah, we were rubbish. We were absolutely rubbish. But there's not really that much point, because we just will be rubbish for ages, and maybe we won't get better, and then that'll be it. There's not really that much I can say. Like, we are going to be bad for a while.
0: I think you had concerns about Maresca before. Yeah, because when we did the show, I think when I brought him up, you were like, I have a certain feeling, but you didn't really want to.
1: I've got concerns about him. I can't go into the season after a pre-season friendly and already write him off.
0: No.
1: I can't do that. I've got to be positive for this season. I've got to be positive for the first couple of months. But we've lost John Stones, who was a big leader. We've lost Bernardo Silva, who was a massive leader. Rodri's in Barcelona right now having his medical, so he's going. So we've lost all these leaders, and we've lost the biggest leader of them all in Pep Guardiola. And we've got a new manager in Enzo Maresca, who, in my opinion, hasn't done enough.

0: really, to be the manager of Manchester City. He hasn't got the pedigree to do that. It was disappointing to hear Leicester fans. I thought they would have been the ones who would be really complimentary about him, considering he won so many points in so many games with them in the Championship. Even they said, his football's really boring, you're going to be frustrated watching him. Which
1: isn't great.
0: And I saw that yesterday. It's way too early to be too negative. Look, like, you have had Arteta for 6-7 years.
1: Yeah, yeah.
0: Obviously, you're going to win in a game against us where most of our players have just come back and they've had 2 days with the new manager. That's pretty normal. Mm-hmm. It'd be very odd if we just went out and won 3-0. So I've got to give Maresca time. If we're still playing like that yesterday, in a month or 2 months' time, serious conversations already need to be happening because it was completely unacceptable. The defence isn't good enough. I think 1 week out from the Premier League season, I don't want to see Kucinov playing at right back when he's our best centre back.
1: What was that about?
0: I don't want to see that. I don't want to see us spending $210 million on Elliot Anderson, an 18-year-old midfielder, but completely refusing to buy a right back, which we've needed for the last decade. I don't understand why we're not attacking there. And I think, to be completely honest, and I'm not being overly negative, I still have hopes for this season.
1: Yeah, right.
0: We've still got a couple of weeks left of the transfer window. Enzo Maresca's still got time to bed in his players. But I honestly don't look at our team, and I think there are just too many average players in that team.
1: Well,
0: that's the honest truth.
1: Okay, get more honesty then. Like, Phil Foden, like, what? I thought he'd be back. Every preseason I see him doing his training videos, he looks immense. And I feel like, you might see the old Foden.
0: Didn't really get the ball because Elliot Anderson was too busy just kicking it out of play.
1: I couldn't believe how bad he was.
0: I think he actually kicked the ball out of play 4 or 5 times. It was so out of his depth. But again, he's only just come back. Came back on Wednesday, played on Sunday with a completely new team and a new manager and a new environment and new players. It's fine for people to have an off day.
1: Jack Grealish being back in the side.
0: I was really happy with that.
1: Yeah, but that was...
0: He looked good. He was one of the only ones who didn't give the ball away. He actually kept the ball a lot. He put in a great ball for Guardiola. I'm trying not to get too negative about it. We discussed off air, obviously I'm starting a City channel. I don't want to go into that being negative. I want to be positive about my team. I was excited to see them under Maresca. It's nice to have change. I just look at the squad and I wonder, are there that many world-class players? Are there any world-class players? Apart from Erling Haaland, now Rodri's gone, now Bernardo Silva's gone. Are there any world-class players?
1: I've got to be honest.
0: He's had one good season in his entire City career. He's had one good season. He was absolutely awful yesterday.
1: Yeah,
0: he was awful for the whole of last season. He was awful for the season before. He's too busy doing off-the-pitch antics with his Maya Jammers and his little Love Island B-list celebrities. And he's not concentrating on football at all. And the fact that he's our captain worries me.
1: He's the captain? I didn't know that. Wow.
0: Doku, incredibly inconsistent.
1: Yeah, he is.
0: Very, very inconsistent.
1: Honestly, Semenyo, same thing.
0: Very inconsistent.
1: Didn't really get much of the ball yesterday.
0: Mateus Nunes, good, but not really a right back.
1: Donnarumma, I mean, he was awful yesterday, but he's a good goalkeeper.
0: He's probably world class.
1: He is. It's hard
0: to say that after yesterday when he basically made 3 mistakes through the goals. But he's probably world class. But I think it's post Pep, isn't it? It's never going to be easy.
1: I think you're going to have a tough. I know you're starting a City channel and what you just mentioned there, but I think you're going to have a tough time.
0: I feel like
1: you're holding back. Like you're getting to a point as a content creator as well, or a social media voice around your football club, is like you're going to have to go again. Like you want to be positive. I'm always positive as well, but sometimes there's like I know what I'm seeing. There's going to be a slide endorsement when you might, the season hasn't started, so this could all be hot air.
0: Crazy chat.
1: Yeah, it could be crazy chat. But I just feel like, looking at you and looking in your eyes and knowing from before the preseason started, and you had doubts, I believe, in Enzo Maresca. And do you know what? On top of that, you mentioned there's reasons to it. Pep's going, all the key players are going. There's to your argument, you have a lot of strength in it if things don't go the right way, right? But I understand you have to kind of support back. There's a process. With Arteta, we had the same thing.
0: My main worry is that, if I'm just going to be completely honest then, I will just be completely honest.
1: Thank you.
0: I don't think Enzo Maresca is anywhere near good enough. And part of me just thinks that no one after Pep would have worked anyway.
1: Agreed.
0: And I think he's probably just been put in there because he knows the players, he likes the players, and it's kind of a way to steady the ship.
1: Correct.
0: That is genuinely my honest opinion. I'm probably not going to clip this up and put it out on social media anyway, because yeah. I dictate what gets clipped up.
1: I respect
0: so
1: that.
0: So I'm just going to be honest with you. I don't think he's anywhere near good enough. I think his main tactic is to try and get the ball to the wingers. Mm. If you're a manager who has any sense about you, like Mikel Arteta, all you do is just put two players on the wing, and we literally couldn't do anything. And we've lost John Stones, who, in my opinion, was probably our best ever defender. And he still had football left in him. He went to Inter Milan. Yeah. It's not like he's gone back to Barnsley. He's gone to Inter Milan, who are probably going to win the league this year. Bernardo Silva still had football left in him. He's gone to Real Madrid, the best club in the world. And Rodri, he's gone to Barcelona, probably the second best club in the world. So these are three players that we've lost who are literally going to top, top teams. And we've replaced them, respectfully, with Elliot Anderson from Nottingham Forest, who's fine.
1: Yeah, I was going to say, he's supposed
0: to
1: be...
0: good.
1: Well,
0: he's good.
1: I don't rate him as highly as everyone else does, but
0: he's good.
1: Yeah.
0: He's fine. And then Boyardi, who we're about to sign for £85 million, who's an 18-year-old who's played 60 games of professional football. Really?
1: Yes, yeah, not great.
0: Like, really? Is that what we're supposed to be excited about?
1: It's not great.
0: We've got a centre-attacking mid at right-back, still. We refuse to solve those issues. We've got Ruben Dias, who's our captain, who, in my opinion, is far worse than Kucinov, far worse than Gueye, and far worse than Gvardiol. But he's still starting.
1: Oh, yeah, Mark Gueye didn't... I couldn't believe
0: it. We've got Kovacic starting at centre-mid.
1: Yeah, what the hell?
0: What's going on?
1: I know, a mess. He was dog awful yesterday as well.
0: Seriously, what's going on?
1: I'm glad you gave your honest opinion, because I can see it. And also, like, I've been there. Like I said, Arteta came in. We weren't happy with it. I didn't think it was the right... Well, actually, I didn't really have an opinion on the appointment at the start, but, like... Like you said, he's come in, Enzo Maresca. You want him to steady the ship. But City's expectations and standards should be you should still pick up a trophy next season.
0: Yeah, it ain't going to happen.
1: Yeah, well, that's an issue.
0: As I said to you before, my honest opinion is that it's just a stopgap until Vincent Kompany's ready to come. Mm. When Vincent Kompany comes, then I'll be excited and I'll be really, really hopeful that we'll win something. At the moment with Enzo Maresca, again, I literally can't clip any of this up. I can't let this go viral, but I'm because it's just too negative.
1: I'll collaborate with this one if you do.
0: It's truthful though, isn't it?
1: It's too truthful.
0: You're watching it yesterday and you're just like, this is shit.
1: It's mad. I couldn't believe it.
0: The same team.
1: I couldn't believe it. Like, and it's funny because I can't, like, again, a guy named fans called Ryan. He's an Arsenal fan, and instead of like coming out and lauding Arsenal, which you'd expect most Arsenal fans, they were talking about City were awful, and I'm like. I kept doing the presenter thing after the middle ground man and say, but did we not make them look awful? And yeah, some people said yeah, but then they're also like, but City were really bad. And that is, it's so annoying because we can talk, and we will talk about how brilliant Arsenal were. I can talk about it throughout the show when we go to the next segments and stuff. But City, like you said, I sat there, I was like, oh wow, this is not good.
0: No.
1: Donnarumma being like, putting on his bum, and I know it's all down to him, it's the fence, the midfield that led to all those situations. Like, we're cutting through you like a knife, going through a hot knife through but, and I couldn't believe it.
0: Again though, only a few days for a lot of these players. It is pre-season. I don't think anyone really celebrates it when they win. I don't think anyone cares that much when they lose. I mean, for us, when we lose, we usually go on to have a better season.
1: Yeah, of course, you want to treble off the back of
0: exactly. So I'm not that bothered about the game. I'm not really that bothered about the fact we lost. I just didn't.
1: But there must be alarm bells there, though. That's the only thing. I know what you're saying, and I'm not going to go overboard. I did say we're champions of the country, but I'm bantering at the beginning. Now I'm like talking about it seriously. I'm not saying because of that performance we smoke every team. That's not going to happen. But I still look at it and think, oh, we played well. But you must be thinking...
0: I think we were so miles off it that I'm thinking, like, we've got Bournemouth at home. They've got a new manager as well. I could see us not winning that. Then we've got Palace away.
1: No, you can't say that.
0: Then we've got Palace away. That's going to be quite difficult. Only about 3, 4, 5 games into the season, we've got Man United. That's going to be quite difficult. So I think the first couple of months, like, because we're so far away, it's not like we showed glimpses, but we lost 3-0. We looked really, really shit, pretty much to a man.
1: Alarm
0: we looked
1: bells.
0: Terrible.
1: Alarm bells.
0: Our main creative player was Phil Foden, who just didn't really do anything. Cherky came on and he looked a bit better.
1: Yeah, he did look a bit better.
0: Kovacic, really? Like, I like him, but he can't be starting games.
1: I don't think he should even be in your squad, I'll be honest. I don't want to be, listen, I can't be, just, it's your team, but like,
0: Kovacic is... Semenyo didn't really do very much, but then again, they didn't really have the ball. But if we're going to be playing through the wings, any manager is worth his salt. He's just going to be able to do that. Yeah. So you're going to need someone in the midfield to
1: Erling
0: be a bit
1: Haaland
0: more creative.
1: I know he's still Erling Haaland, but...
0: Haaland wasn't great.
1: Didn't really...
0: But Nico O'Reilly was good.
1: He was good. He's always good in my opinion.
0: I thought Kucinov was okay, and that is, yeah, that's about it. So yeah, worried. But as I say, this is how I expect the first few months to go.
1: Fair, fair. Well, that's the Arsenal City review chat. Should I have given Kim more stick? You let me know. I don't know if I should have. I mean, I'll give you a few things. It was nice doing the Poznan. It was nice singing second again, Ale Ale. There was good banter amongst the fans. To be fair, the City fans gave us the European Cup chance when we're singing champions and all that. So it was good banter. I actually enjoyed it. And yes, we had more fans, more allocation. I know that was a big talking point. I had Boovy on in the week and he was just like, they don't really care. But I'll be honest, it was still pretty much sold out. I think it's 58,000 fans were there.
0: Way more City fans than people were trying to make out on social media beforehand.
1: That I would say. That's what I was trying to kind of allude
0: sort
1: to.
0: Of 60-40,
1: I didn't want to, obviously the narrative is, but I'll be honest, we had more, but it wasn't like...
0: Yeah, it wasn't 90-10 or something.
1: Yeah. So I did want to kind of mention that. But anyway, listen, what a win, 3-0. We're going into the season. The season opens this Friday against Coventry. Arsenal opening, obviously, the Premier League season this week. And obviously, of course, we'll be back to discuss that, I'm sure. And obviously, Man City's game against Bournemouth on Monday. But don't worry, this isn't the end of the show. It sounds like a wrap-up. We're here to go to talk about the transfers. And Kim will... actually lead on a lot of this. Obviously I've seen quite a bit, but a lot of these are related to Man City players. I will say that Gabriel Martinelli from an Arsenal point of view was not in the squad yesterday, nor was Ethan Wanyeri. Now deep down, my honest truth is I don't want to see any of them go. I understand business is business and money has to be made, and I understand all those things, and Arsenal still needs to sign more players, but it's a shame if they do go. It's likely they will, because unless they're injured, but I don't think there's been a word of injury. So, from my sense, yeah, I think Besiktas wanted Trossard and Martinelli. I don't really know the destinations of both Ifeanyi.
0: The Turkish league, it's going to be so good.
1: It's stacked, yeah. It's stacking. They're stacking up with players.
0: Might actually have to start properly tuning in.
1: Yeah, same.
0: Because they've got some good teams out, haven't they?
1: Same. I don't know what's going on. Like even,
0: but the government brought in a new special rule. Just for footballers, which was basically no matter how much you earn, you're capped if you're a footballer at tax at 20%.
1: I was going to say, because the tax is low there.
0: Yeah, yeah, yeah.
1: Yeah, that's why there's been issues of like players coming from the Turkish league, because they're like, I think Osman that was saying like, well, I want this amount because after tax, I'm in this Turkey, I'm getting this much a week because of the tax rules, but when I come here,
0: it was something like, I think if you crazy. Went to Chelsea, we'd have to be on about 600 mm-hmm. grand a week to make...
1: 600 or 500 grand, yeah, grand, yeah, grand yeah. a week. Yeah, yeah, yeah. So that's... So which is mad. Which
0: but
1: is
0: fair
1: mad.
0: Play, it's stacked. And it looks good.
1: It does look good. Rodri set to sign a 4-year contract at Barcelona after they agreed £65.4 million deal to sign from Man City. We were arguing this in the car on the way back, that they were saying, well, because he had 1 year left of his contract, his age, they were saying it's a bargain. But I'm like, no, it should be. It is a bargain. No, they're saying it wasn't a bargain. They said they overpaid. I said, no, they should be paying more.
0: I think that's about right.
1: I think, listen, he's a Ballon d'Or winner. Yeah. I know he had a bad season last year, but that World Cup, I think he looked better than obviously, yeah, 70, I think 80 million. The fees for players right now in this window, Rodri could have went for more. I know there's 1 year left on his contract, but I'm sorry, the player of what he is, and I still think he's got more in him, I would have taken him. Actually, we couldn't have fit him in. We got Bruno on that. But bloody hell, I think Rodri's quality. But yeah. Barcelona is his destination, back in Spain, back with friends, I'm assuming. I mean, you must be. I don't know if you're devastated.
0: No, it's good,
1: he's giving you the best. He's giving you best years of, I'm sure, of your life as well.
0: As I say, I've got no expectation for this season anyway. He's going to leave at some point.
1: Kim is down, people.
0: No, I'm not down. I'm being just completely honest and realistic.
1: Fair.
0: It's a shame. I think with Rodri and our team, we could have done something this year. I do think that without Rodri, I just think there's very little chance. The Biardi replacement. It's one of them where in 6 to 12 months we might be saying that is one of the best signings of all time, like wow, they really saw something there. Or we might be saying what we kind of probably think now, which is that a bit much for an 18-year-old who's not played much football?
1: Yeah, to me it's just a World Cup hype, and maybe he's done really well in
0: he was good for Lille.
1: Okay, so I didn't watch him enough, if I'm being completely honest. I'll be real about that. I watched him in the World Cup. I said this is a very good player. We was linked to him, so I did the research. I was like, okay, cool, I'd love him at Arsenal. But then I look at all the like the James Rodriguez of the world that have a good tournament, and like you said, he's good for Lille. So maybe I'm speaking out of turn here, but yeah, I don't. The whole tournament hype then get a massive move.
0: It's an interesting profile.
1: I do worry about.
0: It's an interesting profile of a player, though, isn't it? Because CDM, you think you want someone with a bit of experience there, and we're kind of replacing Rodri, who's 30 years old, yeah, and replacing him with an 18-year-old.
2: He's so technically
0: good, though. And it's fine that he's really technically good. Signing Biardi, I would be so, so excited about if he was to come in to learn under Rodri.
1: Facts.
0: But he's coming in to replace him.
1: Doesn't feel right.
0: Doesn't feel right.
1: I hear that.
0: It doesn't feel right. It makes me nervous. But, look...
1: I hear that.
0: We'll just have to see what happens. We need more than just that.
1: And just for a comparison of that, that's like Declan Rice being replaced with Miles Lewis-Skelly. Miles Lewis-Skelly is phenomenal, but he's 19 years old. And Declan Rice is, in my opinion, he's experienced now. He's an experienced player. So not to say I wouldn't mind Miles Lewis-Skelly playing there, but I have a bit of an anxious feeling because he's so young. There's a lot of pressure on him. When you have Rice and Miles Lewis-Skelly, lovely. When you have a Bruno, he's an experienced player. Yeah. I understand that. When we got Bruno, I was like, Rice, you can sit on the bench because Bruno's an experienced and I trust him because he's older. But if I said, Rice, you can sit on the bench, I'm putting in a Miles Lewis-Skelly or a younger profile, I'm like, oof, he's good. But
0: it also obviously hinges on the fact of whether we do get Enzo Fernandez as well.
1: Well, let's discuss that. I hate Enzo Fernandez.
0: I want you.
1: I hate him.
0: No.
1: I hate him.
0: Okay,
1: like,
0: look.
1: I hate him.
0: Hands up. At this stage, until he wears a City kit, I also hate him.
1: I shouldn't say hate. I don't hate him, but I very much dislike him.
0: He's a dislikable player.
1: Facts.
0: But he's probably one of those players who, when he plays for you, you absolutely love him. There are loads of players like that, and he probably is.
1: Yeah,
0: one.
1: Bernardo was about.
0: I just don't know how good he is.
1: Nor do I.
0: I actually don't know, and that's not me saying that he's not good. I'm saying that I genuinely don't know how good he is. Like when you watch Chelsea,
1: he's a World
0: I've never
1: Cup winner.
0: Thought, like,
1: he's got all these accolades. He's
0: scored in the semi-final against England.
1: The Chelsea fans do talk him up, but I watch him. I'm like, meh.
0: I think he's good.
1: Yeah, but
0: I was watching him. I'm just like, oh, you're a good player, but you're £120 million worth of player.
1: This football.
0: I'm not sure, but I'll be honest with you. I want him. I want him. I think...
1: But you need something in that midfield, I'll tell you
0: that. We need a bit of a dog, don't we?
1: You need something like in that midfield.
0: You yesterday, and it's what you always do, it's how you won the league last year, is you are just shithouses. You do your dark arts, you foul from corners, you moan at the referee.
1: Calafuri,
0: it's just what you do.
1: Down,
0: Arteta does his like shouting little things. He's... Woof, I'm not even going to go into him. I'd forgotten. No,
1: Kim
0: no.
1: does not like.
0: No, I'd actually not like forgotten. Mikel. I'd actually forgotten. Like when I watch him, how much my blood boils. He's absolutely disgusting.
1: I love him.
0: Yeah,
1: love
0: of course you do.
1: I'm going to be seeing him next week at the PFA Awards. But anyway, carry on.
0: Tell him. Send him a message from me.
1: Kim Man C Man absolutely despises you.
0: Hates you. Where was I even going?
1: Sorry,
0: with that?
1: Yeah. No, you were talking about you need a dog in the midfield.
0: We need a dog.
1: You need someone to, yeah.
0: We need a dog. You've got the dark arts and we were so
1: yeah,
0: weak yesterday. We don't
1: well
0: have
1: now.
0: That. So I think Enzo would add that. So I just want new players. We need new players.
1: Yeah.
0: So if he comes in, Biardi comes in, we'll get a winger to replace Savinho. I'm happy with that.
1: Kovacic needs to
0: that.
1: Come out of that midfield, my friend.
0: He won't be starting.
1: He needs to come out of that midfield.
0: He won't be starting.
1: Oh, he was all over the place. But I just think, yeah, I think you're right there. I think. And I mean, I'm definitely not a fan of him. Takes a lot of long. He's a good player. I'm not gonna shadow or cloud my assessment of his personality to actually the player that he is. He's a good player. Right. After this, we'll be back. We have to obviously talk about the Premier League start, which will be happening on Friday as we open and put on a show. Hopefully for the rest of the Premier League teams come this Friday, and then maybe a few other transfers. We'll touch on them briefly straight after this.
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13: I had a really sweet message going, do you think I could come and look at your boobs? I'm not a pervert. I just think they would be really nice. And if you could just show me and then I'll go away again. And then he said, I'm just sorry if this is offensive to you. I'm just a bit of a boob guy.
1: I was going to rattle through Newcastle and talks over permanent signing of João Palhinha from Bayern Munich. Good player. Yeah, Newcastle needs reinforcements, I'll be honest, after the amount of players they've lost. That's a simple conversation. A lot of people are worried about them this season. I'm not surprised they've lost pretty much everyone. Aston Villa have agreed a £29.9 million deal with Parma to sign Japan goalkeeper. Of course, Suzuki. I know Fabrizio Romano was all over this and having a go at Daily Mail and all that. Do you know what? Just a quick one. Daily Mail, Daily Sport or whatever, the Mail Online, whatever it is. They obviously did an expo on Fabrizio Romano. He's going back and forth with them. If you haven't seen it, you can literally find it on X. Same thing, Daily Mail as well. Did it on AFTV. They tried to not shut us down. They just did an expo, then they kept on AFTV. And then I don't know what it was actually. I forgot what it was even on. I think it was on the fact that, our views were down because we were winning, which was a complete lie. Our views have been the highest they've ever been when we won the league. So they just tried to spin a narrative. They put paid social media usage behind it. And then they repurposed it as well. So it's just like, you lot are just absolute... Oh, they boil my skin, and boil my blood is actually the word. But they tried to do it for Fabrizio Romano. He clapped back at them and said, try and be quicker than me, mate. Ha, lol. No one goes to these newspaper outlets
0: anymore. He's getting an absolute cooking though, Romano, online.
1: Is he?
0: He's going to quit.
1: Really?
0: I think this will be his last transfer window, yeah. Because he's turned into an influencer, hasn't he?
1: Yeah, that's what he is.
0: And he gets paid by footballers. Like, yeah. He's always posting about Mason Greenwood's amazing goal in training.
1: Ridiculous.
0: It's a bit like, come on.
1: What are you doing? Yeah.
0: We can all see through this.
1: And he probably doesn't even need the money anymore. He's probably made so much.
0: He's lost his integrity a bit, hasn't he? I like him, and I think he's done amazingly hard work to get to where he's gone, but he's lost his integrity.
1: People say David Ornstein now is the guy. Everyone says that is the person they go to now, I think.
0: Well, he's a journalist.
1: Yes. Yeah, so.
0: And Romano's become an influencer. That's the truth.
1: That's it.
0: But in the words of Rio Ferdinand, we've just got to enjoy them both.
1: Yeah.
0: Do you know what I mean?
1: That's true. Messi and Ronaldo, you just got to enjoy them both.
0: Here we go, gets me excited.
1: Juventus agree a deal to sign Vicario.
0: Yeah.
1: Oh, that was supposed to be Emi Martinez, by the way. That fell through late last night, yeah. I think.
0: And Villa have gone for Suzuki, haven't they?
1: Yeah.
0: Bit of a goalkeeper change. Yeah, crazy.
1: Interesting. Well, that's good. Listen, that was a quick little small transfer roundup. Let's talk Premier League. So, your game, I mean, your game's quite a favourable game, but you said you're going to lose it to start. Is it Saturday or Sunday?
0: Sunday. I didn't say we'd lose it.
1: Oh, I thought you said you'd probably. Oh, when you said earlier, said about Bournemouth and you said away.
0: Yeah, I said it's going to be difficult. Oh, okay. I said. It is going to be difficult.
1: But you think you win?
0: No, I don't know. I have no idea. I have no expectation.
1: Kim, you're an empty fan right now. What's going on?
0: I'm not an empty fan, but you're asking me opinions about something which is so impossible to be opinionated about.
1: Okay, fair.
0: We were absolutely awful yesterday. We were quite good in pre-season. Who knows?
1: And is it at Vitality as well?
0: No, it's at City.
1: Oh, you saw... Oh, that, surely.
0: Yeah, no, you think so.
1: Yeah, surely.
0: So. But then if the defence is that bad again, we'll concede quite a few goals. I don't know. I honestly don't know.
1: It's making me feel... I can't lie. I feel... It's only because it's you. You're my friend. I feel like... Oh, I feel a little bit for you. But for City, I'm like... Man City, I'm like, this is a great place as an Arsenal fan.
0: But it's not a great place because you don't know either. We could go to the Etihad and we could beat Bournemouth 5-0 and no one would be that surprised. And the headlines the next day would just be like, oh, Maresca's found a formula. That could happen. That's not beyond the realms of possibility.
1: I know, but I feel like it's leaning more towards Bournemouth give you a hard game. I do think you beat them. I just don't think it's going to be... like. I think that's what you said. I think it's going to be difficult. I think it'll be like a 2-1. That's what I think it'll be. I mean, we've got to do predictions towards the end, but like, I'll go, yeah, it'll be a tight game, 2-1 City, but it'll be an uncomfortable one. Maybe a Bournemouth goal to start as well, and it's all nervy. And then somehow that experience, it finds a way.
0: I mean, in a way, what I will say about the game yesterday, about the Community Shield, is if we're going to be bad, I would rather be publicly that bad on a big stage, get the piss taken out of us, so then Maresca can go back to the players at training and be like, this was absolutely shocking, we can't do this again and we can learn from him. I'd rather that than like yesterday. As I said, like, the stats were actually pretty even. If you didn't score your third goal and we got one and we only lost 2-1 and we had another couple chances, even though the performance would still be bad, people would just be like, oh, it's okay, you only lost 2-1, blah, blah, blah. And then it might go on. But in a way, I'm quite glad that it was like, that was really awful. We really need to address all of these problems and we need to address them soon. And he'll have an extra week. By the time that we play Bournemouth, the players, the ones who went far in the World Cup, which is the majority of our starting 11, Mark Gahey, Elliot Anderson, etc., they will have had 9 days of Enzo Maresca. They will have had 9 days training, which in my opinion should be enough to get a decent result against Bournemouth. So... anything can happen. I literally can't read into that game yesterday because I went into it after the three preseason games we played.
1: You were all right in preseason.
0: When we were actually pretty good. I went into that game yesterday thinking, oh, I think we'll be really good. It'll be really exciting to see what we've got. We were really bad, but I can't just instantly change my mind and go into every game going, oh, we're going to be awful now. Anything can happen.
1: This question here, how much you miss Pep already now?
0: Yeah.
1: Because the reason why I say that, I know it might sound like a dumb question because the season hasn't started, but do you know what's weird? If Pep was still your manager, I would be nervous. I'd be like, this would fuel the Man City team going into the season. Like, you can't be this. What you just said, that you can't be this bad again. But if Pep was saying all this, I'd be like, oh no, they're gonna find something. And it's so weird. Now you have a new manager, I'm like, meh. Dude, this could be you.
0: Honestly, seeing Maresca yesterday on the touchline in like a proper game, shaking hands with Arteta, like, it was hard not to feel emotional about the lack of Pep. Just from a personal level,
1: I
0: will always miss Pep. I'm so upset that he's still not there. And obviously after the performance, I'm even more upset. And you are right, if we'd sold Rodri but brought in Biardi and maybe Enzo Fernandez under Pep, my initial thought would be Enzo Fernandez is going to be an absolute world beater.
1: Yeah,
0: and in 2 years, Biardi is going to be the best centre defensive mid in the world. And let's be honest, we probably would have been right. On the chance of probability, we probably would have been right. Now I'm going into the season with Enzo Maresca and I genuinely have absolutely no idea. Like, you're trying to ask me my prediction for the Bournemouth game. It could be anything.
1: It could be anything.
0: We could win 5-0, we could lose 3-0, and neither of them I would be that surprised because I just don't know. Damn. I just don't know. He didn't pull up enough trees at Leicester and he didn't pull up enough trees at Chelsea for me to
1: done
0: now...
1: Done well at Chelsea. Yeah, but, not pull up... I know what
0: but
1: you're saying.
0: He wasn't good enough for me to now be super, super positive. But he also wasn't bad enough for me to not be able to put my trust in him.
1: Yeah, because...
0: The City hierarchy wanted him. The players like him. He did well under Pep as an assistant coach. Yeah. So I've just got to give him the trust. I've got to give him 2 or 3 months.
1: Anyone coming in after Pep's going to be assistant. It's a difficult feat.
0: You're going to ask me these questions for the next 2 or 3 months and my answer is going to be very much the same.
1: No, but as it goes along, you should start to...
0: We can start to pick up patterns, but for the next 2 or 3 months, we're probably just not going to be that good. it would have been exactly the same under anyone after Pep, even if, in my opinion, the best candidate was Vincent Kompany. Even if Kompany had come in for the first couple of months,
1: that's fair.
0: You've got to give these managers grace. It's after Pep Guardiola. It's not just a normal change of manager.
1: If Luis Enrique or someone come in, you still think the same thing?
0: Yeah, 100%.
1: Okay, fair.
0: I think I would have more confidence because I've got more things to be confident about.
1: Correct.
0: Enzo Maresca is a relatively unknown quantity. So, yeah, I'm nervous. We've just lost to Arsenal 3-0. We played really poorly. I'm nervous, but it's a pre-season friendly. I can't be that depressed about it.
1: Fair. All right, well, Bournemouth, that kicks off on Sunday at 2 p.m. here in the UK. Arsenal, Coventry, it's 8 p.m. kickoff on Friday, the first game of the Premier League season.
0: In fact, let me ask you a question.
1: All right.
0: Because last week, you said, I think City will win the league, and you said Arsenal won't win the league.
1: Yeah, I did.
0: Well, how do you feel now?
1: God, you are so bad that I have to. I don't want to go on record and think Arsenal will win the league, because I still don't know if that's going to happen. I think back to back is quite difficult. I still think we'll pick up major silverware across the four, but maybe not the Premier League. I just don't know now if City, and I shouldn't gauge it off one game as well. And I thought you having Haaland that in your team, and I still thought like there's enough to have you up there in the conversation. And I, do you know what? I'll still stick with it. I still will stick with it. I still think you'll make signings, and there's still quality there for you to compete. Because I haven't seen the rest of the clubs. Chelsea, I don't think, has been great. Man United lost to, what's their ex-manager's name? Amorim. I know it's only pre-season, but like they were terrible in that game. So I'm just like, I can't gauge too much. I tried not to watch too many other people's pre-season friendlies. I think it's pointless to just focus on your own team. But there's going to be someone up there alongside Arsenal. I automatically think it's Man City all the time. People keep telling me about Chelsea.
0: So you actually don't think Arsenal will win the Premier League this year, do you?
1: No. That's genuine. That's genuine. I can't look too much into the Community Shield as well, because it's the Community Shield. And that's the truth of the matter. I get a good gauge after the first, I think, five games tell a really good story for how our season's going to go. And then by Christmas, I kind of know. I make up my decision around that time. So, that is kind of... That's where I stand. That is where I stand. I don't know if we win it. I don't know if we win it. But I think we do really well. All right, now let's predict. Let's predict the season then, Kim. Who wins the Premier League then? Go on, say Arsenal for me. Go on. Because
0: I think Arsenal
1: win the Premier
0: League.
1: And it's not... And I'm half doing the... Don't want to jinx it, but I actually do believe this. So I'm going to go City. It's crazy to say that after the weekend we've had, but the why is because I just think that they're still very good. One thing I want to just mention to you though, Ruben Diaz, you said he was the captain, yeah? Mm-hmm. And you said he's just not the same anymore. In that All or Nothing documentary, he looked like the man that pulled that team together and threw a lot. When it comes to the conversations, the big talks, he was one in the middle.
0: Yeah.
1: So
0: I think he's a good leader. I just don't think he's a very good player at the moment.
1: Okay.
0: And I don't think he's been a very good player for the last couple of years, to be honest.
1: Okay.
0: I think all of those goals yesterday, if people were to believe about Ruben Diaz, what is kind of put out there about him being one of the best centre-backs in the world, I don't think those goals happen. That's the truth. I think he's an overrated player. I like him. I like him as a person, but I think he's an overrated player.
1: Who finishes second? I'm going to go Arsenal. You're going to go... Are you going to say City?
0: I think Chelsea.
1: This Chelsea narrative is pissing me off.
0: Excuse my
1: language, but everyone's saying it. One game a week, Alonso's a good manager. I hope they just crash and burn. I don't know. I have a big hatred for Chelsea just for the era I grew up in, the age I am, and they were winning things when I was in school and stuff. But anyway, on top of that, they haven't been in a title race since they won the league. They've just been a shambles. So, second for me will be us. Who gets relegated?
0: It's really boring, but I think
1: no, not the three teams. No.
0: I think it is.
1: Coventry stay up. I think Newcastle will be in a bit of trouble.
0: You don't think Newcastle?
1: I don't think they'll go down, but I think they'll be. Do you know what? No, I don't think they'll go down. I think they'll be in a bit of trouble. So, two other teams are Hull and give me the other team. It's Ipswich Town, I think, go down, and then I'm going to just throw in Newcastle just to be safe. Oh, Everton float over it a lot, but no, Newcastle. Ipswich Hull and the other promoted team is Coventry. Correct. Okay. Who gets biggest surprise package? biggest surprise package will be?
0: Fulham. I think people are expecting Fulham to be poor. I think under Arbeloa they'll be really good. And they've just signed those two Real Madrid players as well.
1: Good one.
0: What about you?
1: Bournemouth are supposedly going to have a bad season because they lost Iriola. And I think he is the glue. But I actually think he does okay. Is that a surprise pack? Yeah, I think. Well, yeah, I'm going to go Bournemouth. That's not like Champions or Europe spots, but they don't get relegated.
0: I think Forest under Gardner as well.
1: Interesting.
0: Could do really well.
1: I think Brentford done really well last season because they considering they lost all of their backroom staff, manager, players, big players. I think they could have another good season, but you know, so there's a lot of nothings there. I've gone Bournemouth. You've gone Rami, a surprise package. You've gone Fulham. Biggest disappointment. Chelsea.
0: You think?
1: Yeah. I don't know if there's not enough. I haven't got enough context yet behind it. But give me a week. Give me the first game of the season. I'll do all my in-depth analysis and I'll come back with a real reason. But Chelsea for me, because everyone is saying they're going to be the surprise package that pushes them up there this season. And I think they go the opposite way.
0: Man United for me.
1: That was the next club I was looking at.
0: Yeah, they'll be mid-table. 100%.
1: I don't know if that'll happen. But otherwise, that'll be the biggest disappointment if it does, because no one's expecting it. Which teams are the most excited to watch? Arsenal. I think we changed the way we play. Which team are the most excited to watch? Yeah, I think Arsenal. I think there's a big storyline. Can they go back-to-back? Can they do something that they've never done before in their history? Can they do well in Europe and win a Champions League? I think they're going to be...
0: Obviously going to be the most boring team to watch. Anyone other than Arsenal fans would say that. The most exciting team to watch would be Spurs. 100%. Yeah. They've got De Zerbi, who's all out attack. He's mental. They've just spent loads and loads of money on attackers. They're going to be class to watch.
1: They could start losing.
0: And exactly. Yeah, but they'll concede and they'll score. Just like they were under Ange. They'll be the best game, Spurs games. 100%.
1: Arsenal change their style of play. We'd be exciting. We get more 3-0s like we did yesterday. Signing of the summer. Bruno G. Is it Bruno G?
0: No.
1: Is it Bruno G? No, I think it is.
0: You can't just say Arsenal for all of the positive.
1: No, I know.
0: Ones.
1: It's
0: kind of crazy.
1: But let's be real. Like, Tielemans. Right, come on, let's be real. But Wadi maybe come into the league. That would be exciting to watch. But Bruno G, come on, give me.
0: It's probably Bruno G. Let's move on.
1: I'm sorry, it is.
0: Yeah, come on, let's just move on.
1: Players to watch. Bruno G, I'm joking. Player to watch. Bruno Fernandes, can he get the same amount of assists this season?
0: No way.
1: Can he do that? Who am I really keeping an eye on this season? It's got to be an Arsenal player. I'm sorry. Solis for me is going to be an interesting watch. I'm doing Arsenal. I can't help it. He's just supposed to be a backup, but he's been so good.
0: Do you know who will be mint this year? James Maddison. He'll stay fit and he'll be amazing, yeah. Yeah, that's my pick.
1: Okay, Igor Thiago, will he be able to replicate the same amount of goal scoring? Oh, actually, wait, did he? Yeah, he stayed in the league. Yeah. Igor Thiago. That is a good player to watch.
0: Yeah.
1: As in, would he be able to replicate those numbers? And then one more. Sorry. Danny Welbeck at Chelsea.
0: He could actually bag, couldn't he?
1: I wouldn't mind. Yeah. I'm intrigued to see what he does.
0: He could actually
1: bag. Yeah,
0: that'll
1: be, that's a good one. That's a good one. I'll take it away from Arsenal. Danny Welbeck. Manager under the most pressure is... It's not Arteta.
0: Mm.
1: It's not. It is actually one of the new... Man United's a massive club, so Carrick's under pressure best because he's at Man United and he's got to do better than what he did last season. He came third, he's got to do better. Enzo Maresca is under pressure because of...
0: I think he's under external pressure.
1: Yeah, not from City, but from...
0: City will probably give him time.
1: Rival fans will cook.
0: I think even City fans, I think if we start playing really boring, terrible football after 10 years of Pep, it's not going to fly, I don't think.
1: Agreed.
0: So I would say he's under probably the most amount of pressure from his own fans, but actually in those top six places, probably the least amount of pressure from the hierarchy. I don't think City are the type of club to sack someone after 6 months. I would be amazed if he doesn't see out the year. Even if he's doing really badly, I think he'll stay.
1: Yeah, I'll tell you, because we won a Premier League last season, he's not under pressure. I think it's got to be, it's Carrick, it's Enzo, and even potentially Iriola. I think he's a great manager, Adani Iriola, but because Slot won the league in his first season, there's little pressure there. Not that they're saying they have to win the league in the first season from Iriola, but there will be pressure at Liverpool. Who's going to have a breakout season?
0: As a player?
1: I think you've got to go Buadi.
0: Buadi if he comes.
1: If he comes. Who's going to flop? Last question. Who's going to flop? Player-wise or club? Or player? Or manager? I've kind of said it. I've kind of gone on the whole... I've gone strong on Chelsea. I might be wrong and strong. I really need to... Let me just check Chelsea's first game of the season just to see if I can get some strength behind this argument, because I need to watch them play. They got Fulham away.
0: Tough game.
1: They got Fulham
0: away. I think Chelsea will be good. I think Brighton could flop this year.
1: Okay, interesting. Newcastle, maybe. But that's obvious. That's an obvious one. Anyway, right, after this... We're going to be closing off the show with some game predictions. We kind of mentioned some of the first fixtures of the Premier League, and we're giving our predictions with a little bit of wager on here, because we'll be returning back to those predictions and seeing who got them right. Who has the ball knowledge? Who knows ball the best?
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18: I've gone onto your screen time here, right?
19: Oh.
18: And if I spent an average of 22 hours a day doing something, I think I'd consider it a relationship.
19: Oh my God. 22 hours?
18: A day? How? What are you doing on your phone? The total screen time from last week was 155 hours and 28 minutes.
19: Yeah.
1: All right, to close, let's run through this. Kimothy, 1 point for the right result, 3 points for the exact correct score.
0: I'm going to be writing these down.
1: I was just about to say, who's writing this down? I see Yaz in the back. Yaz is in the producer's chair, but you're going to write them down, Kim, yeah?
0: I'll write them down.
1: Can you make sure once you write them down, all of them, you screenshot it and you send it to me, just in case you try and cheat?
0: I never cheat. That's probably not true, actually. Anyway.
1: Here we go. Arsenal, Coventry. Oh!
0: 3-1, Arsenal.
1: We don't concede. We do not concede. This is a very, very risky clip that could get put on social media. We don't concede. We win 2-0. Could be 3-0. 2-0.
0: Right, next game.
1: Hull, Man United. Is that Hull?
0: 2-1 to Man United.
1: Yeah,
0: you're really not doing the quick fire. No,
1: I'm not slow fire. I'm not good at quick fire. I think they draw. I don't believe this, but I think they draw 1-1.
0: Cool.
1: Nottingham Forest Leeds. It's that Forest. Leeds.
0: I think 3-0 to Forest.
1: Forest are so good at that, the City Ground. They are good, but Leeds are a good force. It's going to be goals, a lot of goals. We're going to go 3-2 Forest. Oh, I was actually going to go Leeds. Everton Palace at the Hill Dickinson.
0: 1-0.
1: That is a scrap. That is a great score prediction. 1-0 as well. I like that. That's very good. Ipswich versus Sunderland.
0: Well, that's a good game. That is a good game.
1: That is a championship
0: two
1: scrap.
0: All. Two
1: that
0: all.
1: Is a championship scrap. That is a championship. No, Ipswich come up with a bit of buzz. Sunderland. Is Brian Brobbey still there, though? He's going to score. 2-1 to Ipswich. That's wild. 2-1 to Ipswich. Brentford Spurs.
0: 2-1 to Spurs.
1: Brentford win 1-0. Wow. City versus Bournemouth.
0: Oh, that's a tough one, isn't
1: 2-1
0: it?
1: 2-1 me, 2-1. I'd love to see you lose, but 2-1 City.
0: I'm going to go 2-2. I'm going to go 2-2. I think we'll be better than we were yesterday, but...
1: City!
0: I could struggle.
1: Blue Moon! Sorry, I just love loving this. Anyway, Brighton versus Villa. Villa. No. Ooh. This is a good game.
0: 2-1 Villa.
1: 2-2.
0: 2-2.
1: Yep. Newcastle versus Liverpool at St. James's Park.
0: Oh my God.
1: This is a mad one. You can't tell me to do this one quick. This one's tough. Iriola's first game at St. James Park's not a joke. New manager though.
0: 1-0 Newcastle.
1: 4. That's 3-0 Liverpool.
0: Wow.
1: Mental. It's probably not going to happen. Do you know what? Why not? Fulham Chelsea at Craven Cottage. Come on, Fulham. Come on, you cottagers. What is their nickname?
0: Yeah, probably that. But I think, yeah, anyway, I don't want to get into cottaging. I'm pretty sure it's something different, but that is their name.
1: Is it? Okay.
0: Yeah. No. Or the Whites. Lily Whites?
1: No, that's Spurs. That Lily is Spurs.
0: Whites?
1: White? I think it could be the Whites.
0: Fulham. Come on, it? You Whites. Just sounds a bit.
1: That sounds very Brexit. Sounds good. Right. Fulham Chelsea. Give me your score.
0: I think 2-1 Chelsea.
1: No, Fulham win. This is hopium here. It's not going to be 1-0. 2-1 Fulham. That's my prediction.
0: All right, well, we'll come back to them next week. We'll add up the scores.
1: Screenshot it now.
0: Of course I'll screenshot it. We'll add up the scores and we will come back to it throughout the season and we'll see.
1: I don't know if I need to wait. I don't know if I need to wager back my £100, but do you know what? I'm not going to do that. I'm just going to say, yeah, we'll work it. We'll work it. We'll work it. All right. Well, that is it for today's VAR You Serious, brought to you by FUBAR Radio. It's actually brought to you by Kim Kafari and Cecil G. Thomas on FUBAR Radio. Lovely listen. Hope you all enjoyed. Take care and enjoy the rest of your week. Arsenal are Community Shield champions as well as Premier League champions. Don't forget. 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
27: Two British people have died in a helicopter crash in Greece while celebrating their honeymoon. Asset management firm Blackstone says it is shocked by the death of its beloved employee Alex Cromie and his wife Marie Ebert. They died alongside pilots Georgios Rakos when the private helicopter crashed and sparked a fire in the Tholos area. Andy Burnham has praised the first major milestone in his push to give communities more control over their services. That's as more buses come under public control in the West Midlands.
28: Longer term, we're now building to a model under full public control so that people here can get the benefits of that.
27: Number 10 North and the West Midlands Combined Authority joined forces to save bus services in private hands that were at risk of vanishing. Air traffic control staff at Norwich Airport are to strike in a dispute over pay and conditions. Members of the Prospect Union will walk out on August the 28th after starting a campaign of industrial action on Monday, but originally stopped short of a strike. This action included working to contract and withdrawing goodwill. Thames Water has urged customers to continue efforts to reduce water use. It's revealed household demand has fallen by 3% across London and more than 6% across the Thames Valley and home counties. That comes after a hosepipe ban began on July the 23rd. Meanwhile, a hosepipe ban begins today for all of Wessex Water's 1.4 million customers across areas in Bath, Somerset, Dorset and Wiltshire. And returning England captain Joe Root has no plans on ripping up the Bazball blueprint and says it's small things that need changing on his first test back as captain.
29: Of course, when you get your opportunity, you want to put teams under pressure, driving the game forward, but that might look different in different circumstances. And it's about recognising what that looks like.
27: His first full test since returning as captain will be against Pakistan at Headingley. From Radio News Hub, I'm Johnny Holmes.
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31: Right, ladies and gentlemen, the time has come. What time is it, Soph? It is time for a couple of goals with your favourite reality TV people. I'm Jordan Brooke. And I am Sophie Kasai. People might know me from a show called Geordie Shore, which I started at 20 years old, and now I'm here.
32: It was a really long time ago.
31: A really long time. I've actually just turned 35 and I started when I was 20. So here we are 15 years later. I am still around. You ain't getting rid of me anytime soon. I'm also a brand new cast member on... which is the rival show, but here I am. I'm also on that as well. I am a presenter. So that is where I'm known from. Obviously, I'm known the best known from The Only Way Is Essex. And me and Soph have collided them two worlds now pretty well, I think. Pretty well. Yeah. And I always said I would never date anybody who is in the same job as me. But here I am, and somehow it just works.
32: I'd like to think it's working pretty well, don't you?
31: Yeah, like, we go to work together, we are best friends, we're lovers. People say you never mix business and pleasure, but we actually do, and it works.
32: We do sometimes. I mean, it's a lot.
31: Yeah. It's a lot, but when you get on as well as us two, it ain't too bad, is it?
3: It isn't too bad, and me and John love what we do, especially doing it together, but we also have our own things going on. Jordan is a full-time barber.
31: I am. I'm a full-time barber, about to launch a training academy, being a radio host with my beautiful wife while filming two reality TV shows. Yeah. It's quite a busy, hectic life, isn't
3: it? I'm actually really professional on something.
31: Go on.
3: Laying on the sofa and scrolling.
31: Yeah, you are. You love that.
3: So I've actually got a professional job as well.
31: But we have decided to take on this new show and present this new show to you all because we still manage to keep the romance alive, do we not?
3: Yeah, we do. And me and John like to think we are here for advice. We've been through a lot previously in other relationships. And we are quite weird because we do openly speak about our past.
31: Of course. And some people don't. But this is what this show's all about. We're going to be looking into where couples think you should speak about things, shouldn't speak about things.
3: Taboo subjects.
31: Absolutely. Taboo

0: the blips happen once a honeymoon stage ends. That's when you know you're like, okay, life's different now. It's getting a little bit more serious. It's not just all rainbows and roses.
1: Of course.
0: It's like the deep relationship stuff.
1: Definitely. But we're going to go into how you can still keep them stages alive. You can keep the honeymoon stage alive. Mm. Yes, people have arguments. Even me and you have arguments.
0: Yeah, of course.
1: And I'd say we are a very, very good couple. But we've had our own things going on, especially with our fertility journey.
0: Yeah, it is.
1: Which a lot of you know about.
0: Yeah, but we're going to be taking different steps into telling everyone how to go official in your relationship, moving in together, navigating marriage and
1: which we're going to really quickly brush over on this show.
0: And we'll really be spilling the tea on what really goes on behind closed doors.
1: So what's coming up in today's show? Today's show is going to be, as Sophie's already said, just me and her. In future shows, we will be having celebrity guests coming in.
0: Yeah, we've got some great people.
1: We have got some really, really good guests lined up. They are, most of them are couples. Majority are couples themselves. But today is going to be me and Soph probably explaining more about us two, where we began, how we began.
0: Yeah.
1: We've got some games to play. We've got some trending couples that are in the press at the moment.
0: Yeah.
1: And we want to know other people's opinions as well. We want listeners' opinions. We're going to be getting yourselves involved. We've got questions from yourselves that we're going to try and give our most professional
0: advice,
1: loving advice on, whether you want to take it or not.
0: It's funny because obviously me and Jordan are from different ends of the country. So you've got the northern girls' advice, the rough and ready advice. And then you've got the southern boys' advice, which is very different. We are very, Jordan, you've
1: 100%.
0: Got a bit, we are different.
1: And it'd be nice to know whether men from up north are different from men down south.
0: I mean, I can be the first one to tell you this. They are.
1: Yeah, there's a reason you come and found a summer,
0: isn't there? You know the southern girls are different to the Geordie girls. They are so different. So we want everyone, wherever you are in the country, to get in there, give us some advice, tell us as well, like what you think of different situations, your opinions. We want to get everyone involved in this radio show, and that's what it's about. Me and John are obviously in the public eye, but we honestly, believe it or not, are just like one of yous. We really are. Right, so let's get in there, George.
1: Right, so we're going to move on to our first part of the show now,
0: let's
1: Soph,
0: go,
1: which is all about trending couples in the press at the moment.
0: Mm.
1: And as we all know, I'm a Celebrity, Get Me Out of Here, Start Again.
0: No, me and Jordan are really obsessed with I'm a Celeb. Like, it is just so good. I will be honest, sometimes I watch I'm a Celeb and I'm thinking, oh God, like the cast lineup isn't that good and I don't really know who people are. But this lineup, I have got to say, it's probably one of the best lineups.
1: I think this is the best I'm a Celebrity I've ever seen.
0: I honestly do. And I think like they've really stepped up the game in all the different trials that they're doing.
1: Yeah, yeah.
0: Like, it's funny because being in the public eye, me and you'd say, like, could we do that? Could we not?
1: Oh, 100%. I'd love to do it. But this year, what I love, I'm a Celebrity is always a very fun show. But this time, it's the lies and the deceit that are going on from the new
0: brilliant.
1: Camp when they're actually in luxury, but they're not in luxury.
0: Yeah.
1: No, but, sorry, they're lying saying they're not in luxury, but they are. They've got a double bed. They've got a bubble
0: so
1: bath.
0: That'd be great at the lying bed.
1: Do you know what I mean? Poor Barry McGuigan's pumping a bath for Danny with ice cold water while Maura's sitting in a bubble bath like you at home.
0: It's just absolutely brilliant. Like, we have got my favourites. I honestly believe Talisa is probably a really powerful woman.
1: Yeah.
0: She could go really far. Now, what's the guy called that we're just a little bit about?
1: He's a radio presenter.
0: Doesn't matter.
1: We won't mention any names. Anyway, getting back onto the couples.
0: Getting back onto the couples' dilemmas.
1: Getting back onto the trending couples. Moira has said something that is a little bit out there, apparently.
0: Yeah.
1: And I don't think we've caught up with this episode yet.
0: No, we're
1: so I'm going to play Moira's clip, and it is about revenge.
0: Why do you say Moira?
1: It's Moira.
0: Moira.
1: Moira.
0: Myra.
1: Moira, Moira.
0: Moira.
1: Moira.
0: Come on, play the clip.
1: But anyway, this is a clip of Moira. Saying something to the rest of the campmates, I think, getting revenge on a partner. Now, let's play this and see what you think.
0: Come on.
2: When he went to the gym the next day, I got his toothbrush and I filmed myself scrubbing in the verges. He had a dentist appointment that day and I filmed it and I was in, do you know the verge? The thing.
3: The toilet
2: dirty,
3: room.
2: The
4: Are
2: dirty
4: you
2: car.
4: Kidding me?
2: I'm telling you now I did.
4: Oh,
2: he had a jacuzzi outside, and this is bad, what I'm about to say. I considered taking a dump in it.
1: Right, hold on a minute.
0: That sounds like something from Geordie Shaw.
1: Moira Higgins.
0: That's a Geordie Shaw thing.
1: Has scrubbed a shitty toilet with her ex-boyfriend's toothbrush. Why did she do this?
0: He's obviously done something very bad.
1: Do we know who he is? Does anybody know who he is?
0: No, but I mean, I don't think he'd want to know who he is.
1: No.
0: I think he'd probably go and hide in now, whoever that is.
1: Mate, if you're listening to this, go and buy a new toothbrush because you've still got the

0: Time
1: get yourself
0: back
1: to Turkey and get yourself some Vineyards, because I can't imagine them teeth are going to last much longer.
2: No.
1: But look, right, I've heard stories of this. I've heard this happens quite a lot, Jordan.
0: Right.
1: It's happening.
0: Hold on. You've heard that people scrub toilets quite a lot with people's toothbrushes.
1: I've heard worse.
0: It's up the bum.
1: Vaginas, bums.
0: Vaginas,
1: this
0: not too bad.
1: This has actually happened. I'll tell you who after. But this has happened in one of my friendship groups. They'd done that to a boyfriend who was cheating, and she knew he was cheating. So she, whilst he was out, she got a toothbrush and bum hole.
0: No way.
1: Bum hole. So he brushed his teeth with shit.
0: No way. That's a bit far.
1: It's Jordan. If you are going out, getting with another woman, or cheating, or whatever, that is the worst thing you can do. You deserve a bit of a shitty toothbrush. You deserve more than that. That is tame.
0: I think it's bad. What's that? Do you know what it reminds me of? Have you ever seen the film The Other Woman? When the geezer's seeing three women, it's like Cameron Diaz, two other girls.
1: Yeah, I think I have.
0: And they start doing it. They start putting estrogen in his shampoo, in his tablets and things like that. She starts growing boobs. They really take the mick out of him.
1: Yeah.
0: It's like that, but there's a line in there. Come on. But imagine putting poo in your mouth.
1: I mean, you farted in my mouth.
0: I mean, this is not that sort of show. Let's give it a bit PG.
1: No, you do that and you do that.
0: Oh, cupcake. Yeah. Cupcake. Everyone's partial to a bit of cupcake.
1: Do you know what I mean? And you haven't even done anything bad.
0: But also, it's not just your partner's poo. She's scrubbed a toilet that's definitely had family, friends around. There could be up to at least 10 people's poo and wee in there.
1: It could.
0: So, like, he's actually now got his ex-mother-in-law's poo on his toothbrush as well.
1: It's a full-on sewage in his mouth. You know what I'd like to know? If she ever kissed him after that?
0: Basically, she's kissed her own poo, so she's lost at her own game. Yeah, who's the fool now?
1: Do you know what I mean?
0: Yeah.
1: So, look, I'm all for it. Look, if someone's really hurt your heart, then you do whatever you need to do to get him back. And he had no clue about that as well. That's a great thing about it.
0: But, Maura, you've lost, because you definitely give him another kiss.
1: 100%.
0: So you've got your own poo and wee in your toothbrush. Right, moving on to clip two now.
1: Go on, yeah.
0: This is about the Gladiator star, Paul Mescal. He has been interviewed and been asked about, apparently, who's the best kisser in the world? Mm-hmm. And this was his answer.
3: Who is the best kisser in the whole wide world?
4: Ina, you've asked me a rude question on radio. And I don't appreciate it. I have an answer, but I'm not going to give it. You don't kiss and tell.
1: You don't kiss and tell.
0: Right, now, he is going out with Gracie Abrams, the singer, and very publicly dating her. And he hasn't answered who.
1: His head is hesitated.
0: No. Put it this way. If I did an interview, we do a lot of press, We do a lot of press in regards to what we do with the TV shows, Geordie Tower, with whatever one we're doing. You have to do some press and you have to answer some questions. Mm-hmm. And they ask questions like that. Now, if somebody asked me, Jordan, who's the best kisser in the world? And I
1: know that. I know you would.
0: And I hesitated and didn't say you. How would you feel?
1: I think I would be on the verge of ending it.
0: Really?
1: Public embarrassing me, you will never. But I know you wouldn't.
0: No.
1: But even if you knew I'd kissed David Beckham in the past.
0: Of course.
1: Which I haven't, but.
0: Of course.
1: If I had.
0: I mean, that'd have been a turnout for the books. I wouldn't have minded. I wish I kissed him.
1: But still, I would always say, you're my partner, we're publicly together. Like, that would just make his partner feel like absolute shit. Mm. Especially in the public eye. Like, it's just rule number one, isn't it? It's like, who's been the best shaggy at life? Obviously, it's going to be me. Do you know what I mean?
0: All day long.
1: Is it?
0: Absolutely, all day long.
1: Okay.
0: All day long, don't worry about that.
1: Yeah, I was waiting for a hesitation.
0: All day long, am I yours?
1: You are actually.
0: No hesitation at all. I'm going to marry you.
1: You know what, I will say, right, like our first kiss, it's scary because when you do, start dating someone, kissing's a very big thing.
0: Yeah.
1: Now, if they do, like, kiss the wrong way or not really a good kisser, that's hard.
0: I think it's Liam Reardon and Millie Court have just done their show about kissing.
1: It's true.
0: And she said she had to, but that happens, you learn about each other. Like, you do. Sex gets better the longer you're together.
1: Yeah.
0: Like, it does, because you start, goes from having a one-night stand, having a shag, to making love.
1: Yeah,
0: and trying to make
1: course.
0: A baby. Like, we're making a baby.
1: Make a baby,
0: so there's love there, you know?
1: Yeah, but the kissing thing, like, when I met you, I was like, oh, my God, I've got so lucky. Yeah, he's actually a really good kisser.
0: Yeah, no education needed.
1: No, and I remember seeing you kiss like me.
0: Yeah.
1: Like, we kissed the set.
0: Yeah, I remember our first kiss in the street. Remember that?
1: Anyways,
0: I think Paul Mescal, you've slipped up a little bit there, mate. I think you should have definitely said your bird's name.
1: Yeah, I think your bird is definitely going to get your toothbrush down the toilet for that.
0: She's talking to Maura right now, planning the toothbrush thing. Remember the saying, happy wife, happy life.
1: Yeah.
0: Schoolboy, mate.
1: Yeah. Next one, what we got?
0: We're on to Megan Fox now. Now, they're a strange couple, aren't they?
1: She's just so beautiful, isn't she?
0: She is, and she was always... She was one of my childhood crushes. In Transformers, she was unreal.
1: Well, that... Well, I look nothing like her.
0: No, I'm talking about years ago. She doesn't look like that now. I don't fancy her now.
1: Oh, you better not, like.
0: No, come on. Come on, as a young teenage boy, Transformers 1, when she turned up on a motorbike.
1: Yeah, it's fine. I fancy Tom Hardy and you look nothing like him.
0: But... Exactly. I beat him up. So Megan Fox and Machine Gun Kelly have revealed they're expecting their first child together after previously suffering a miscarriage, which obviously we can relate to very well, fertility journeys and things like that. They're not easy. The pair are reportedly considering some very unique names. Have we got any guesses for what their names might be? Because they're odd, right?
1: Like Bloody John.
0: Mm.
1: Or bloody, like, bloody whore.
0: Or
1: whore. I didn't mean that's bloody whore. I mean, didn't mean whore. I was going to say Bloody Harry. Like, it's just something weird.
0: Yeah.
1: Like, do you know what they do, Jord? So, like, they drink each other's blood.
0: What, like a cult thing?
1: They admit that they're in this, like, mad cult. So they do, like, weird stuff. So, like, they are, like, I think they're, like love Satan.
0: That's weird, isn't it?
1: Like, they are just, like, quite dark.
0: Or would they do, like, a name that's, like, a really... You know, when you get them old names sort of come back around, like, Gretchen. I was going to say Recess, isn't it? But something weird.
1: It's going to be, like, something dark, like, go darker.
0: Darker?
1: Like, darker, like, something... Come on, you've got a crazy mind like that. Like, think... Not dark mind, but, like, what's the very overactive mind?
0: Yeah.
1: Think of something like blood and vampires. And
0: Dracula?
1: Dracula.
0: Yeah.
1: I think they'd have a kid and call it Dracula.
0: Dracula Machine Gun Kelly.
1: That's what I mean.
0: I mean, Machine Gun Kelly, that can't be his real name.
1: It is.
0: Nah, definitely not. He must have a real name.
1: He came out the womb and his
0: birth certificate doesn't it? Oi, oi, I'm going to call you Machine Gun Kelly. No way. His birth certificate must say something else.
1: So, we are so happy for them, obviously, because we can imagine what it's been like going through that, which is just absolutely horrible. And you know what? There is one thing I actually did. When I actually seen this, I had to look up her age because I was like, oh my God, like, because I thought she might have been a bit older because she's been around so long. But she is, I think she's 37 or 38. And things like that, weirdly, when I look at celebrities in the public eye and falling pregnant.
0: Of course.
1: It gives me, like, hope.
0: Yeah, absolutely.
1: In a way, I do sort of look up to things like that and I think, look, like, if they're doing it, Kourtney Kardashian, I think she was in her 40s. So things like that give me hope.
0: Definitely.
1: And seeing, you know, people talking about in the public eye as well, like, someone as famous as Megan Fox talking about miscarriage and stuff.
0: Yeah.
1: Like... Things like that really, really inspire me. And I think it's so hard to talk about. And look, congratulations to them and whatever crazy, bizarre names they're going to call the kid. I'm sure the kid will have a very happy, wealthy life.
0: I do. I wish Machine Gun Kelly, Megan Fox and AK-47, their new
1: child,
0: for their best and happy wishes in the future. Anyway, moving on to our next section of the show now. We're on to Couple Dilemmas, where every week me and Sophie are going to be given a couple dilemma that we're going to debate and discuss together.
1: Yeah.
0: Now, the dilemma this week is, how do you know when the person you're dating is the one?
1: Okay.
0: Let's do it. Let's do this quite quick,
1: Let's
0: do this as the three points that you look at that you have to stick to think, they're the one.
1: Mine's a weird one because I just think when you know, it is like...
0: Of course.
1: When I say that, right, when I've met people in the past, I'm like, oh yeah, I really love him, he's the one. But I just knew they weren't. I'd say it, but I knew I didn't mean it. But when I met you, there was a different feeling. Like, it's like your gut just tells you that they are that person. Like, spiritually, I'm going...
0: Here we go.
1: Here we go. Spiritually,
0: here comes
1: it's just the energy. You just... When people used to say... When you know, I was like, I'll piss off. But when you know.
0: Yeah.
1: So I generally believe in that one.
0: I think so. One of the points for me as a man who's been in relationships in the past, I was quite a person that would run. If an argument would occur or something I didn't like, I was very used to being on my own, that I was the typical, right, phone number, radio silence, ignore, and just go my own way and be quiet, cutthroat and... Not horrible, but to protect myself, I suppose. But then when I met you and times got hard, my whole mindset changed from running and just thinking, right, it's not for me.
1: Mm.
0: I would come up with a strategy to make it better.
1: Mm.
0: And to know you were someone that was worth doing that for made me realise you was the one.
1: Yeah, and I think laughing.
0: Yeah.
1: We always say, if you can laugh together, then you can do anything, because laughter... I don't know what it is, yeah. But when we first met, we used to laugh. We still do, but we used to laugh so much every single day. And we still do, like,
0: of course,
1: in bed together on a night. Like, last night, we did have a laugh when...
0: It wasn't funny.
1: But, Jordan hates to be scared.
0: Yeah.
1: But last night, I thought it was really funny to scare him. And
0: not a fan.
1: And he always gets such a fright.
0: If you ever see in the press that Sophie Kassai and Jordan Brooks split up, that's because Sophie scared me.
1: I just love it so much.
0: She's made me jump in the house, and I have the ump for about an hour afterwards. So that nearly ended it last night. So we'll cut that off there.
1: Yeah, but yeah, I do think finding the one is definitely got to be like, you've got to be laughed at. You've got to be best friends. That's the thing. Like, you don't want a relationship where it's strictly just a boyfriend, just a girlfriend. You need to be best friends. You don't want to be that couple who like to do things separate all the time. Like, yes, I know it's healthy, but you want to be able to do them good things together, like go to the pub together and do them fun things together.
0: Definitely. And for me, I think it is that when you're ready to accept to work on things rather than running away, that means that person is always worth fighting for.
1: Yeah.
0: That's my little bit of wise advice on the couple dilemmas.
1: Yeah, commitment as well, like knowing that they'll commit. And, you know, I do think when you meet the person for the first time, you've got to set boundaries and you've got to put that, like, right there from the get-go, really. Mm. Otherwise, you're in your relationship when you're trying to change things and set boundaries.
0: That's it.
1: You're set up for a fail.
0: So that is mine and Sophie's take on our couple dilemmas this week. We're going to go to our first ad break now and we'll see you in a couple of minutes.
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9: This is one sport where it's unforgiving. 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
0: Yeah.
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1: Hello, guys, and welcome back to one of the best radio shows you were ever going to listen to. And that is Couple Goals with me, Sophie Kassai, and my left hand arm, whatever arm, but he is the rock to my life. It is
0: Jordan Brooke. I was just thinking of who it's going to be then, but it is me. Anyway, we're going to delve into a bit of an extended interview now. This is the stage of the show where we would normally have a guest, but today we're going to give you a bit more info on me and Soph and our lives. Yeah. And we're going to start with, everybody knows how we first met, we've covered that quite well. But we're going to talk a little bit, we're going to be a bit, little bit heartfelt here and talk about what's been going on with us and our life and what Sophie's got coming up. Mm. Soph, do you want to give it a go?
1: Yeah, like this year has been quite hard. Obviously, the start of the year, I did lose my nan, which Jordan was just amazing. You were so good with that, Jordan. And that I feel like, you know, losing anyone, and especially whether it's friends or family, like you never prepare yourself for grief. And, you know, I went through quite a lot of grief this year. Mm. And not only that, me and Jordan went through fertility struggles, and that was really hard. And I think going through the grief of my nan, and then me and Jordan going through grief of not having a child, weirdly, even though, like, touch wood, we never went through a miscarriage or anything this year, and we haven't been through that, but the grief every month of not having what you want, that baby, it has been really, really tough for me and Jordan, hasn't it?
0: Yeah, and I think so, and I think obviously, first things first, I'm so proud of you and everything you've done this year in regards to that. But we were sort of a bit naive to the fact, me and Soph, well over 18 months ago now, and we decided to go on this fertility journey, that it was sort of like the typical come off, not that Soph was on any contraception, but come off contraception, leave it in and have a baby.
1: Yeah, exactly.
0: And it's not that easy.
1: It isn't. And some people it is.
0: Yeah, and this has been the hardest part, I think, of mine and your relationship. Mm. And we really have covered that in your new show, haven't we, that's coming out?
1: Yeah, which is coming out really soon. I think it's 15th. 16th.
0: Monday the 16th of December.
1: Monday the 16th of December, that does come out. And look, I'm looking forward to it. Me and Jordan went through so much this year. And when MTV and Paramount approached us and they were like, oh, do you want to do this? And I was like, you know what? I've openly talked about it now, but if I can help at least one woman to get pregnant or be relatable in what I'm going through, then I've done something right in the world,
0: of course.
1: And not only that, it's obviously give me and Jordan a little bit of a push to get like more tests done and find out a little bit more.
0: Definitely.
1: And look, like, it has been such a tough few months.
0: It really has. And it sort of started when we realised it wasn't going to be that easy. It started back when I had my sperm test done, which was one of the first tests I had done.
1: Yeah.
0: And I'm very thankful to the TOWIE team there. They really supported us through that.
1: Yeah, they were brilliant.
0: The Geordie team supported us through everything with our fertility journey.
1: And
0: the fact that me and Sophie can give you, the public, an insight into our journey and how it has been, and obviously me opening up that little bit about men and how they should speak about it more, that was very, very hard to do. Mm. But again, thanks to Dan Diags, Roman, my friends, being there for me. So men, if you are going through the same thing, definitely talk about that.
1: Yeah,
0: because
1: of
0: me and Soph weren't talking about it, and I was being a typical man. I was going to work, I was going to cut people's hair, coming back in from the salon, and we just found out another negative pregnancy test, and I would not take it out on Soph, but I wouldn't talk to her.
1: Yeah.
0: So then between me and you there was a riff, and it became hard, and we've now got to the stage of where we communicate so much better than ever.
1: I remember like taking these pregnancy tests when I was doing my period and it coming negative, and I just couldn't bear to tell Jordan.
0: Yeah.
1: So I just keep it to myself, and I was like, oh, I think I'm due one, but I knew I wasn't pregnant, so then I knew I was due my period. So there'd just be times like I'd just sit there and I was like, just can't tell him.
0: And it became the thing of where you'd sit in the front room and be like, what's wrong with you? And you'd be like, no, I'm fine. What's wrong with you? And you'd be like, no, I'm fine. And we really weren't.
1: Yeah,
0: you
1: know? I know.
0: But we've got stronger through that, and we are still fighting for it, and there is going to be a little baby Brooke at some point.
1: There is. Honestly, I've got hope for both me and Jordan, and for anyone out there who is, you know, in a similar position, just talk. Talk. If you want to reach out to me on DMs, reach out to me, or if your partner wants to reach out to Jordan, like, reach out to him. And also, the show is going to raise so much awareness, and there is tests that you can get done, and there is things out there that can help you. And one thing I do always say is, most people do get that beautiful baby in the end. Like, science is very advanced these days, and there's always going to be the light at the end of the tunnel. So for anyone going through it, me and Jordan totally can empathise with you, and we get it, and we're all on this journey together, aren't we?
0: Yeah, definitely, of course. And obviously, we are now going to talk about sort of our plans for the future and where me and you are going. And that is, the baby has been The baby has been at the forefront of our future plans for such a long time now and still is every day. And I feel like we're coping with it better. We're talking to the right people to get ourselves there. Mm. And we want that, which will happen.
1: Yeah.
0: Other plans for the future, naturally.
1: I'm just going to sit back.
0: Naturally,
1: I'm not getting
0: the talks
1: in
0: come in a relationship of when it is time for a ring.
1: Ring a ding ding. I'm not even putting my 50 pence in here.
0: Because
1: I'll end up walking out.
0: No, don't walk out.
1: We've talked about this so many times, you've just taught me to shut up now.
0: I have. Gents, you can agree with me here, yeah? Any gent listening now that has proposed or is thinking about proposing, it is the only moment you get as a man, really, where you're fully in control, yeah? Sophie Kasai, my beautiful wife, is such a control freak when we do anything, any parties we do, anything we're doing. She has to be the one doing the plans. She likes everything to be done her way. Little spoiled Sophie.
1: John, you've got to remember, like, I have been on my own for a long time.
0: Of course.
1: So it's not just that.
0: Of course, but what I was
1: and
0: saying is...
1: being self-employed, right, people who are self-employed, you end up being a control freak.
0: Of course.
1: Because you are in control of your whole life.
0: Of course.
1: So when a man comes into your... you know, your world,
0: yep,
1: is very hard to adapt.
0: Of course, but what I'm saying is, when it comes to this, this is something I'm in control of, yeah? And I will make it the best day of your life, yeah? Which I've always said to
1: and
0: you.
1: I've got all
0: and
1: faith.
0: As a man, you can't win because Sophie turns around and says, oh, like, when am I going to get a ring? When are you going to do it? When are you going to do it? Now, if I went and did it tomorrow, she'd go, you're only doing it because I told you to do it. Yes, you would.
1: I feel like that's because I really pressured you. No, right.
0: You didn't even want to do it. I told you to.
1: You know what's really hard? Like, Geordie Shore, when the next series comes out in January, there is a scene where, you know, I am thinking about it quite a lot because I'm thinking, oh my God, I look like an absolute jealous bitch here. But James proposes to Leah.
0: Yeah.
1: And
0: amazing couple, by the way.
1: Oh my God.
0: An unbelievable proposal.
1: Everyone knows James is like a brother to me. Anyways, he proposes to Leah. It's the most perfect proposal. It was just beautiful. In Thailand, you know, it's out there in the press now, so we couldn't talk about it. But there was a moment when that all was going on and everyone's congratulating them and everyone was excited and she was showing her ring. There was a moment where I was like, it's like when I see pregnancy announcements as well, I had to run into the toilet and just have a moment.
0: Of course.
1: And I was like, oh God, I'm just having a moment. I feel really bad because I want to be happy for them, which I am. Mm. But as well, I'm quite sad for myself because it's not happened to me yet.
0: Of course.
1: And James has did it before. Anyway, so I sat in the toilet and just had a minute, forgot I had a mic on, looked to the left and there was a camera in my face. I thought, that's it. I was like, this is going to go out there and I'm going to look like an absolute, like, just jealous bitch. And, you know, when I talked to the producers about it, I said, look, they were like, do you want it shown? I went, you know what? Just go for it.
0: Yeah.
1: Because I know a lot of girls can understand where I'm coming from. Mm. You know, when we do see other engagements or other baby announcements, things like that, we do give a little nudge to your partner. You go, oh,
0: cool. Tell
1: look
0: me
1: at
0: about
1: that ring.
0: It. And the thing is, when you get to our ages now, obviously, I'm touching 30, so I'm touching 50.
1: Need the Botox, love, not me.
0: I'm touching 30, so I'm touching 31. And
1: you said I look 30 on the train.
0: And you do see that people getting to the next stages of their lives now, which is people proposing, people having babies. And obviously, we've had to watch pregnancy announcements, a lot of them recently out of our mates, which has been tough. And engagements, like James's one when we was away and everything like that. But like I said, I think you have to have a little bit of faith in your partner. If you know you're with the right partner, which I'd like to think you do, and I just pulled off the surprise birthday party of the year, by the way, and you didn't have a clue about it. I want to pull off a surprise like that times 10. So all I'd say is let me.
1: Of course, but I do get the fear because you do see these people who have been with the partners for like 10 years and the partner still hasn't proposed, or 5 years, anything like that. I'm like, I need commitment. I need commitment before 5 years. Like, I think that's really, really long. But I did speak to a friend and she was like, look, you want a baby, you want to be proposed to, you want a marriage, you want all them things.
0: If we do it all now, what else have we got to look forward to?
1: Exactly.
0: You pack me up and move on with someone else.
1: Well, I said that if you don't propose within 5 years, I'm off. But look, I know them things are going to come, and when they do, it's special. And there's no rush. Of course, no rush for weddings and proposal. Baby things are different because of the woman's body clock. But when it comes to proposing, look, I'm happy to get married at 40, love.
0: Yeah.
1: You've got plenty of time.
0: Of course.
1: Engagement next year.
0: Yeah, yeah.
1: Anyways.
0: We'll leave the engagement with me, but I do think that. I think, and listeners, listen, we want your points of view. We want you to, if you watch a show and you've got a similar story to the engagement that we can talk about next week.
1: I'd like to know how long people think is like the time frame to be proposed to. Like, what are we saying on average? So are we saying 5 year, 2 year, 3 year? Or
0: you could be ruining a lot of relationships here, because there's definitely people sitting on 12, 13 years.
1: I want to talk to some men. If they've been waiting, if they're doing 10 year and not proposing, we've got chats.
0: Right, listeners, we want you in next week talking about... No, we want some questions in, sorry, for next week talking about...
1: How long have you waited for your ring?
0: How long have you waited for your ring? Ladies, how long have you been waiting? Men, if you waited that long, why have you not done it? And when should be the right time to do it?
1: Yep,
0: we want people's proposal stories.
1: Yep.
0: And tell us how you proposed. I need some tips.
1: I can give you some.
0: No.
1: Okay.
0: No.
1: Okay.
0: Absolutely not.
1: The reason...
0: I haven't got enough paper here in front of me to write down what you'd say.
1: You know the ring, though.
0: Yeah. Oh, of course. Harry Potter.
1: You know, like, I've seen a lot of people, like, women have actually picked their own ring and, like...
0: Yeah, I don't agree with that.
1: Fully went with the men.
0: I'm quite old school there. I don't agree with that. Mm. I mean, I can't wait for the day that I ask your dad and talk to your dad. I get with your dad so well.
1: Yeah.
0: And I know it will make his day.
1: When you... Are you planning on asking his hand?
0: Stop fishing, because I'm not going to say...
1: My mum said that the other day. She went, like, is he going to ask me if you can take my daughter's hand in marriage?
0: No, she'd say yes anyway. She'd have said yes straight away.
1: Yeah, no, yeah, bother, why are Why are you? Can have a man. you know what? It is so fun because we really wanted to do a show like this, didn't we, Jordan?
0: Yeah, definitely.
1: It just came at the perfect time when we've been through a bit of a hard year.
0: Of course.
1: You know, we've filmed a lot of TV shows, whether it's Towie, Jordy Show, Fertility Show. We've done so much this year.
0: Of course.
1: And it's came to the end of the year now. And we can talk about the year that we've had, the year before that. And everything that we've been through. And I think me and Jordan, we're very good talkers and we're very good listeners.
0: I think so.
1: And we want to listen to a lot of other people's like advice and, you know, things that they've been through and be here to help people as well as tell our own story.
0: Of course. And I love the dynamic of couples, you know. I do think we've got some really, really good guests lined up coming in as well. And I think that being able to give a male point of view and a female point of view and how different we look at things. We're going to do some games where it'll be me and the other fella guest against you and the girl guest couple v couple, Mr. and Mrs. You know, this is a really fun way of exploring couples, and we always wanted to do something like this. Help couples, have fun with some couples. Yeah. And listen, there might be couples out there that really need our help. I think you're so good at advice. I'd like to think I am as well.
1: Well, I've been around the block.
0: Yeah, absolutely.
1: Yeah, I've dealt with a lot, and so have you, Jordan.
0: Of course.
1: So, and we've finally got our happy ending.
0: Of course.
1: I mean, this show could be our make or break, Jordan. Make or break.
0: It'd save me a lot of money on that ring if it was a break, I tell you.
1: Nah, never. That's one thing me and John done. We've got really strong, haven't we, this year as well.
0: We have.
1: We can end it on a high, love.
0: We can end on a high. And let's involve some fun in this radio show now. We are going to play our first game. We're going to play a different game every week. But today's game is real or fake. Now, we're going to get lists. We'll read out one at a time. Yep. And we're going to discuss whether these celebrity couples were real couples, have been real couples, are real couples, or fake.
1: Okay.
0: And made up. Yeah?
1: Okay.
0: So we're going to go first one off the list.
1: Showmancers then. Pretend he's showmancers.
0: Either that or just completely try and imagine them. We're going to work out if that was real or fake. So if someone said, for example, Jordan Brooke and Sophie Kassiah, they was a real couple.
1: Yeah, all right.
0: So we're going to move on to the first couple, which is Dwayne The Rock Johnson and Emma Watson. Now, that is basically putting the biggest WWE star there ever was with Hermione Granger.
1: So, you've got... So do a quote for... You do...
0: listen to that.
1: Well, I know, yeah. So, can you smell what The Rock is cooking?
0: Yeah.
1: And what's Hermione's famous line?
0: Alohomora.
1: So, can you smell what The Rock is cooking? Alohomora. It doesn't really go.
0: No. And, like, look at the size of him and the size of her.
1: Yeah, that is no.
0: Imagine if they was in their full get-up, yeah? Obviously, he's been in loads of films, but dress him as like...
1: He's in his little pants.
0: Dress him as The Rock with his armbands on, and her in a school robe.
1: She's got a little Habra-Cadabra thing on.
0: Do not talk about Harry Potter, Habra-Cadabra.
1: Don't even get me started.
0: That's not a real
1: Harry
0: spell.
1: Potter.
0: All you Harry Potter fans out there,
1: I just don't get it. Harry Potter's just the biggest ick.
0: So, are we in agreement that Hermione Granger was never with The Rock?
1: Never.
0: Yeah?
1: That's chalk and cheese.
0: It's fake?
1: Is it fake?
0: It's fake. Well done, Sophie. It's fake. Right, moving on to the next one. We have got Mila Kunis and Macaulay Culkin. Now,
1: I think that's real. I don't know why. It's given real.
0: Kevin from Home Alone.
1: It's given real.
0: what, when they was kids? Because I don't remember it recently in the press. Is that like a childhood little one when they was really young?
1: I'm older than you. I think this was a thing, you know.
0: Well, after Home Alone, obviously, when he was a lot older. Or are you talking about like a little thing when I was at school? Did they go to school together?
1: I think they had a kiss behind the school school hall.
0: Yeah?
1: Yeah. I think I can envision it.
0: That was a real couple?
1: I think like that no, a little
0: listen,
1: kiss.
0: They was a real couple.
1: They were?
0: Yeah.
1: Told you. My generation, Jordan.
0: Right. Now we're moving on to Tiger and Avril Lavigne.
1: No, you don't mix R&B with rock. This is not a thing.
0: No? Give us a little bit of top one of Tiger's songs. Are you broken? Are you stuck?
1: Well, that's his tune, of course. Where? The one that is...
0: And then one from Avril Lavigne?
1: He was a skater boy. He said, see you later, boy. It just doesn't go, so, does it? It just doesn't go.
0: What do we reckon? Real or fake?
1: I don't know. I'm
0: going fake. I don't think Avril Lavigne was with Tiger.
1: Didn't someone say Avril Lavigne died?
0: No.
1: Or was that her on the... What's that one that she went away on a flight? Something happened. It was a conspiracy. So Avril Lavigne's still alive?
0: Avril Lavigne, to my best of knowledge, is still alive. Yes, she is.
1: But she didn't get with Tiger.
0: Was she with Tiger? So, give me your answer.
1: Well, Tiger's not going to date Kylie Jenner, but previously dated Avril Lavigne. Like, come on.
0: So you're saying fake?
1: I'm
0: saying
1: fake. Fake all over it. Fake's my bum.
0: They was actually a couple.
1: No, they weren't.
0: Yeah, they was.
1: R&B and rock collided.
0: No, and only recently.
1: What?
0: Only recently they was together. He was riding a skateboard down.
1: I bet he was. And what? And he made her wet.
0: Are you sound like a CD that's stuck?
1: Yeah.
0: Right, moving on to our next one. This is one of my favourite actors of all time. I love him.
1: One of my favourite rappers.
0: Tom Hanks and Cardi B.
1: Nah.
0: Surely not.
1: Cardi B is like a stripper. She's from the ends.
0: Yeah, mind you, Tom Hanks is... Never travel anywhere with Tom Hanks.
1: Why?
0: Well, if you look at the list of what he's done Castaway,
1: yeah.
0: Sully.
1: Oh.
0: What else has he done?
1: Oh, what? So what happens? He just gets lost
0: in the
1: villa.
0: Captain Phillips.
1: Oh, my God. You don't want it. I can't imagine him to be trapped with Cardi B anywhere. Because she would... She'd probably do your head in, but...
0: God, she'd ruin him. Can you imagine Cardi B shagging Tom Hanks?
1: She would give it a good go. Honestly, you want to see her twerking, Jordan? I love Cardi B. I'm a big fan of her. You're obviously a fan of Tom Hanks, aren't you? But it's just not... I mean, he's probably been there when she's been at the strip club. I can imagine that.
0: Yeah?
1: Yeah, dirty boy. He's been there. He's watched her back in the day in Miami, being on that porn. He's went, there you go, love, there's a couple of dollars. But right. I don't think they've...
0: I'm saying fake. I'm 100% sure on this one. And the answer is fake.
1: Yes.
0: Tom Hanks and Cardi B was...
1: Fake as her bum.
0: Never together. Yes. let's go down to one that because I don't know a few of them ones. Let's go down to Keanu Reeves and Lady Gaga.
1: Who's Keanu Reeves?
0: Neo at The Matrix. John Wick.
1: Oh, see, that's just your thing, but Lady Gaga.
0: You know Kanye West? Said. You know Keanu Reeves is. Long black hair. John Wick. Got a blue staff like ours.
1: How do I know a guy with long hair and a dog?
0: John Wick, the film. Oh, all right, Matrix, Neo. Leather jacket, black glasses.
1: These things. I actually don't know. Lady Gaga, though.
0: All right, I wouldn't say they was ever together.
1: I don't know, I think they do.
0: Yeah,
1: something sounds weird. Staffy dog, long dark hair and Gaga, that is her type.
0: Yeah?
1: She loves the staff and the
0: so
1: guy.
0: So you're saying real?
1: Hair.
0: You're saying real, I'm saying fake, yeah?
1: I think it's real.
0: And the answer is fake. Keanu Reeves was never with Lady
1: God's
0: Gaga.
1: Sake. David Beckham and Jerry. David Beckham and Jerry Halliwell.
0: Never, because he's obviously with Posh.
1: No, I think this is real.
0: No. Was he with Jerry first?
1: I think they had a fling first. I think. When I watched the documentary, I'm sure he mentioned it.
0: No, he wouldn't. So you're telling... I thought he always... When I've known... I wish I did know David Beckham. I'm talking like
1: no,
0: I know
1: I'm
0: him.
1: Telling
0: but
1: you.
0: He always wanted Posh.
1: I think they went on a date. Is it true?
0: It is. You're right. Wrong. It's fake. David Beckham was never with Jerry Halliwell. It was always Posh and Beck.
1: That is me to a T. I've just made a complete scenario in my head the way I believe it.
0: Yeah.
1: That's scary, that, isn't it?
0: Yeah, it is. We're going to go on to the last one now.
1: Yep.
0: Now, this I can't ever see being real. Tom Cruise and Cher. So Tom Cruise, one of the... he's probably my favourite actor of all time.
1: I don't know,
0: Maverick. So you can imagine like Tom Cruise riding his motorbike being really cool in like Mission Impossible and she's on the back.
1: She's like, do you believe? Love after love.
0: What do you think? But I don't mean those ever together. Sure. Actually, Tom Cruise is older than you think. Tom Cruise is touching 60. He looks
1: Cher's
0: good for 60.
1: Cher's 70-odd.
0: Likes an older woman, me and you.
1: Oh, someone said I look like Cher with my curly hair. Do you believe?
0: And I was named after Tom Cruise in one of his films.
1: Maybe it was.
0: Maybe it's a sign.
1: Come on, let's give them a go.
0: And I've just bought a motorbike. Do you want to get on the back and sing Believe?
1: Yeah, 100%. I think they kissed.
0: Oh, I'm saying real, purely off the back of me and you. Tom Cruise was with Cher.
1: Yay!
0: Do we know what year they was together? Yeah, we're going to look it up.
1: I want to know if it was a kiss or they went full way or like a proper like thing.
0: That's mad. That's why we ended up together. Tom Cruise.
1: Sure.
0: Right.
1: Now, I don't know if that's a compliment or not.
0: Well, I don't know. Put your curly hair back in and we'll see.
1: Okay.
0: 1985 they was together.
1: Really?
0: Yeah.
1: God.
0: You was born.
1: Born.
0: Right. That is the end of our game this week. We'll be back with another game next week. And for now, we're just going to go to break two. We'll see you in a couple of minutes.
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1: Woo.
0: Now, we are on to the last section of our show now, which is all to do with you beautiful listeners.
1: Mm.
0: Now, these are your questions and horror stories, where me and Sophie are going to answer some of your questions regarding relationships. And we're going to invite you now. We want you to send all of your problems, questions, anything to do with relationship, horror stories. You can send that.
1: We want to hear it all.
0: Yeah, we want to hear it all. You can send that via voice notes to the show. So if you check all of our socials, all the information there of how you can send us these voice notes will be on our Instagram and socials. Now, Soph.
1: Yeah,
0: this is the first question we've been sent in.
1: I feel angry already.
0: I really want your opinion on this one. Ready?
1: Oh, God, yeah,
0: okay. So my girlfriend is considering dumping me because she keeps having dreams of me cheating on her. Even though I've never cheated on her, she picks fights with me and won't let me hug or kiss her. What should I do?
1: Right.
0: Talk about personal experience a minute.
1: Okay, so there's when I've read about dreams and stuff, there's a reason why you have sex dreams. Every dream means something, okay?
0: Yeah.
1: So with the sex dreams, it means something.
0: Right.
1: And it makes you think that you've... When women have, like, sex dreams, you feel like you've got it because there's a gut instinct.
0: Right.
1: So we think that. We think, oh, my God, I'm having cheating dreams because he's cheating on us.
0: No, but you've had so many... Not so many.
1: No, but I'm...
0: But you've done that to me. I've woke up and you fully won't speak to me and you go, you kissed someone else last night in my dream.
1: But I get where she's coming from. She's probably thinking he is actually doing it, right? Which will probably be a little bit of her insecurities. She's probably been through a lot in the past. So now she's thinking, oh, my God, he's doing it, me, but... That doesn't mean it. It just... I'm sure there's a reason for it. It's like it's sexually...
0: It is funny.
1: I need to Google it.
0: It is funny how dreams affect you, though. Because I have dreams like I can have an argument with someone and I wake up with a raging hump and you thought, no, it's a dream, but you really are affected by who it was.
1: Yeah.
0: Like, I've had an argument with your mum in my dreams and I wake up and I think, oh, your mum's doing my head in. Which she's not. I love her to bits.
1: Right, are you ready? So the main reason, dreams of infidelity can represent an acknowledge of fear that you are neglecting your relationship in favour of financial or business concerns.
0: Yeah, but you've had them about me. You've fully woken up and I said, you're right, and you go, oof.
1: Yeah, because it just for that split minute you think, oh, how dare you, like, how dare you do that and interfere in my dreams by sleeping with another woman. Like, it is vile, and it makes you get a little bit angry, and it takes a little while, I think a good hour to forget.
0: Dreams are mad, though, and I'm laughing. I do not want you to tell this story on here, by the way, and I've got full control of your mic, so if you try to tell it, I will turn it down. But how about the dream yet about me in prison?
1: What was that one?
0: When I was in prison. Do you not remember?
1: No.
0: Yeah, you
1: what
0: do.
1: What is it? I don't want to know. Don't bring it up, because there's been so many.
0: No, it was bad.
1: Is that with a really big penis?
0: Yeah. We'll leave that on there. We'll leave that one
1: but
0: there.
1: But yeah, I do think dreams means, like, you do have something on your mind, especially when it comes to the sexual things. Oh, you're just really horny and you just need a shark.
0: Mm.
1: But there is no need for it to be horrible to you and not be able to kiss or cuddle.
0: What would I do as the man? I would plan a lovely night for just you two. I'd get her some lovely lingerie and I would have a lovely night just used to shagging. So all she can think about is you, not you shagging someone else.
1: Yeah, I just generally believe that sounds like someone who is really horny. She just needs a good shag.
0: Yeah, absolutely. Right, on to our second question now. This is a weird one. The name my fiancé wants to name our baby is the same name of her first love. Am I in the wrong or is this weird?
1: No, going a little bit off topic. There's a similar scenario where, you know, like, ex-boyfriend and girlfriends might talk about baby names.
0: Right.
1: But then you meet someone else and you call it the baby name you've always wanted, but it was with your ex.
0: Right. But this similar was actually... But listen, this was actually the name of his ex. Like...
1: Nah.
0: If you tried to call my son...
1: No, listen.
0: If you tried to call your son, our son, your first boyfriend's name... I'd be like, absolutely not.
1: It's not okay. But if it's a common name, like something like Craig.
0: No. For me, it's a no-go.
1: It is a massive no-go. Like, yeah. It is a massive no-go. But if it's a common name and you've always wanted name.
0: If we had a lovely little daughter and I tried to call her my first bird's name, what would you say?
1: I'd be like, the same name as mine.
0: No, my first bird's name.
1: Oh, I don't know our name, so I'm glad.
0: Yeah.
1: I'm glad.
0: But you would never let that happen.
1: I wouldn't. No, I
0: actually,
1: wouldn't.
0: It would be awkward if it was your name, because it is the same name as my ex-bird's.
1: Exactly. You've got away with that one.
0: I can call my daughter the same name as my ex-bird, because it's yours. Okay.
1: But I think, it is bad, because it's like you're going to look at that kid every day and think, that is your ex-boyfriend. Like, you're going to just be reminded of his name, aren't you? So I think that's a no-go. But, you know, going off topic as well, like, people plan these baby names for a very long time, and maybe she had that before she met the ex. You don't know the real scenario, Jordan.
0: Yeah, true. But I think it's weird. I don't think you're wrong. I don't think you're in the weird. I would tell your fiance to absolutely do one. I think there's so many names out there, you know. Look at what Have a look at what Megan Fox and Machine Gun Kelly are going to call
1: it. Yeah, Tickly Fox. Call it Vampire or something, or Dracula.
0: No, there is so many names out there. You don't need to call it anything like that.
1: No, you don't. You don't. But yeah, you know, I think you just need good chats there. And look, having a baby is such a special moment. You don't want to be reminded of anyone's ex-boyfriend when that pops out the vagina.
0: No, especially if you're having dreams about it as well, like the top question. They're two. My advice for both them is, I've said the one about the first one, have a lovely romantic night with your girlfriend, and then the second one is absolutely do not let them call it that name.
1: Yeah, nah. You know what? When it comes to baby names, there is so many out there, and me and John are always stuck on one.
0: Oh, we've got ours, haven't we?
1: We've got ours.
0: And you're never going to know.
1: Actually, we've got both.
0: We have got both.
1: Boy and girl.
0: Boy and girl. But until it happens, they're going to be firmly sealed under our belt.
1: Yeah, I think baby names now, people keep it such a secret. It's like such a secret thing now, isn't it?
0: I think it should be, though. It's nice.
1: Yeah?
0: Yeah. Mm. And the whole finding out what you're having thing. I mean, we will do a gender reveal because I know you love a party. That's the only reason you're going to do it. But I'd like to.
1: What about
0: I'd
1: gender reveal and surprise. Baby shower?
0: Yeah, all right, we'll do both.
1: You are so impatient. That is a lie. You are so impatient. You will need to know what it is. I can't ever imagine you settling thinking, yeah, I don't know if I'm having a boy or girl. Like, you are so, you've got OCD. You would need everything sorted for that baby.
0: Yeah, true. I'd like to get the bedroom sorted and everything like that. Yeah.
1: Yeah.
0: It's going to be exciting times, aren't it? We've got some exciting times ahead.
1: We have. But we have got so many exciting times ahead, especially on this show as well. We've got great things coming up. But
0: that's it.
1: For that, we George.
0: Have. Well, unfortunately, ladies and gentlemen, we have reached the end of our first episode of Couple Goals today. So have you enjoyed it?
1: I could just sit here all day.
0: It's
1: I'm ready
0: good.
1: For another hour.
0: No, thank you for everybody listening. 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Just what do you have to say, Sof?
1: So you're ready? Hopefully this works. Alexa, play Foobar Radio.
0: Yeah, and
1: hopefully
0: if it doesn't if it doesn't understand Geordie, you ready? Alexa!
1: But there's so many places and ways to watch this, and obviously this will be all over social media as well. So please show me and Jordan some love and get your questions in and your comments and voice notes and whatever you want to do. Like, share, just help us get it out there, and we will 100%
0: That's
1: be
0: it.
1: Helping you as well.
0: You'll be able to listen back to our show on any good podcasting platforms. But for now, it is going to be goodbye. We will be back next week with an amazing guest, actually, or guests. There might be two.
1: Yeah.
0: You might be lucky. And we're going to be playing some games with them, talking more things relationships, what's good, what's bad. We'll slip the marriage question again. We managed to cover that today. Thanks for your help.
1: But yeah, you have got us every Monday at 3 p.m. So make sure you're listening at 3 p.m. every Monday, this week and next week and forevermore.
0: And we will see you next week. Goodbye.
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10: Two British people have died in a helicopter crash in Greece while celebrating their honeymoon. Asset management firm Blackstone says it is shocked by the death of its beloved employee Alex Cromie and his wife Marie Ebert. The Prime Minister says he is not embarrassed by an exchange of messages with someone pretending to be Donald Trump's chief of staff. Andy Burnham insists he handled the situation correctly.
11: No, I'm not, because there was a minimal exchange, nothing of consequence, and actually quickly I realised that this needed to be reported, and I did so. So I handled it in the right way.
10: The Prime Minister was speaking in Wolverhampton as more buses come under public control in the West Midlands. Strikes by more than 1,500 bus drivers in a dispute related to hot weather have been postponed. Members of Unite, working for Arriva North London, walked out on Friday and again today in protest about hot weather working. Following talks between the two sides, strikes planned to start tomorrow until Friday have been suspended to allow Unite members to be balloted on a new deal on conditions. Unite said if the offer is rejected, strike action will resume next Tuesday. A person has died and hundreds of people have been affected by a food poisoning outbreak, according to health officials. The UK Health Security Agency said the salmonella outbreak may be linked to eggs imported from outside the UK. There has been one death associated with the outbreak. And England cricket captain Joe Root says he will not make huge changes ahead of the first test match against Pakistan at Headingley.
25: I don't think there's a huge amount that we need to change. I think it's small things that will make a big difference. And it's not about ripping it up. I think it's about keeping a lot of the good stuff that we've been doing for a period of time and that Ben and Baz built for a long while.
10: Root is back as captain after replacing the retiring Ben Stokes. That is the latest from Radio News Hub. I'm Johnny Holmes.
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34: Welcome back to Death, a funny business.
35: It's not Tuesday.
34: Shh, don't tell anyone.
35: I know. My mum's dead and so is her dad.
34: And that's why we're here.
35: Yeah, fun. Just in the middle of the day on a Monday,
34: yes.
35: I feel a bit discombobulated.
34: You do, trigger warning, Tasha is feeling
35: a little discombobulated. But
34: it's fine.
35: Do you know what? It's daytime outside, look at that. Sunny, sun is shining, tank is clean,
34: and I am actually feeling super relaxed because
35: good.
34: I did breath work this morning.
35: She did the breath work in preparation.
34: For Stuart Sanderman, who is a breath work expert. And he's coming into the studio very shortly. And then we're followed by the grief counsellor, Georgina Sturmer. We've got a very busy show today.
35: You're about to lose your mind.
34: I'm about to lose my mind.
35: Becky's the biggest breathwork advocate ever.
34: It's quite funny. I don't shut up about it. Because the thing is, I've only done I've done one class in person.
35: Really?
34: And the rest I've done online. So,
35: oh, okay, you can do it online, I suppose.
34: He's going to tell you all about this, but he's got the BreathPod app, and so I've signed up, and you can do morning kind of manifestation or focus sessions, and they're only 10 minutes long. So this morning, normally what I'll do is go on my phone and then just scroll and it'd be an hour and I'm still scrolling.
35: Oh yes.
34: It's not good.
35: Oh, sorry. Like, you mean on like Instagram?
34: Instagram and yeah. All those other platforms are available.
35: My screen time thing came in this morning and it was not impressive.
34: It's probably because you have a new phone.
35: Yeah, it's because I have a new phone and I'm like, ooh, isn't this fun? I
34: get you to lose yourself. And
35: you
34: so
35: do. It's like, how can it be like 6 hours a day?
34: No, it's disgusting behaviour. And we need to stop doing it. Imagine all the things I could learn in 6 hours mm-hmm. a day. So I've decided my routine for the last 3 days have been to wake up and actually wake up. Don't snooze my alarm.
35: Nice.
34: And then open my blinds.
35: Nice.
34: And sit in bed and do breath work.
35: That is
34: for 10 minutes.
35: So good.
34: Just to reset my brain for
35: Slay.
34: The day.
35: I'm so proud of you.
34: And I, this morning, was picturing my success, what I want in the future. Whee! I could visualize it. I was there. I was happy. I was dancing.
35: I love it.
34: And then supposedly, throughout the day, you're supposed to be feeling really relaxed.
35: Do you feel

0: both of our guests about, but I think it's doing breath work in conjunction with
1: it's 100% that, like,
0: you can't just do one. I think you need to be doing the therapy and everything else alongside the the running. Oh, I went for a run as well.
1: Well done.
0: So I'm trying to rewire my brain and get back to feeling good. Are you okay?
1: Yeah, I'm okay. I think I'm just a bit like discombobulated today. I am, for the listeners who love tracking my cycle, I am due my period. So you can mark it in your calendars, guys. It's very exciting. But like, I literally, like, yesterday got home from work and was just anxious. We had a bit of like a stressful day at work, and then there was like, there's definitely a mouse in my house because I found some poop, and I was like, ah, damn it, I'm gonna have to deal with that. And then, you know, and you're just like, oh God, and then you have to go to bed. And it's like, ah, now I have to go to bed slightly anxious. So then I did some stretching last night, actually.
0: Okay.
1: I'm proud of myself. I did some stretching and I breathed, you know, stretched my body.
0: Done breath work.
1: And then I went to, and then I had a really big everything shower. You know, when you just like have one of those, like wash your hair and scrub your body with like nice salts. And then I felt a bit better, and then yeah, just been a bit of a hectic morning, but such is life.
0: Such is life.
1: How was Bridget Jones?
0: Bridget Jones was really good. I really want to talk about this with you when you've watched it.
1: I know, I'm so mad. I was gonna go and see it, and I literally thought to myself, go and see it this morning. And then, well, thank God I didn't, but
0: I would have been on my own here, guys.
1: Did you laugh, did you cry?
0: I didn't cry, actually.
1: Oh,
0: no, it's a lie. I did cry.
1: You had a little bit of a tear.
0: I had a bit of a tear, but it was more, why did I cry? I think I cried because I was picturing my mum at the time.
1: Oh, God.
0: And like, her being a widow.
1: Yeah.
0: And all of those. Okay, what was most profound to me,
1: it's the empathy of it,
0: was when everyone in Bridget's life was saying, you should focus on yourself. No, you should focus on the kids. No, you should do this, this and that. And I think it's all this outside commentary from people that they feel the need to say something and tell you how to live your life when you're grieving. And I think she just dealt with it so well. She normally just got a bottle of wine.
1: Shut up.
0: But I think that really resonated with me, and like knowing that everyone always has so many opinions and they don't know what to do. And the truth is, there is no rule book, and no one knows what they're going to do, and you're just trying your fucking best because you 100%. Haven't done this or been through this before. And you can still smile and be happy even though you're grieving.
1: Amen.
0: And I think that was a really beautiful message.
1: Yeah, that is a really beautiful message. Crazy stuff, man.
0: Crazy stuff. Do you want to talk about the fact that it was your mum's birthday?
1: Yeah, it was mummy's birthday. Was it yesterday?
0: What day is it?
1: Yeah, no, it was Saturday. Yeah, it was funny. Do you know what? I think because me and my family it's not that we don't acknowledge it, but I don't think it's like, we normally celebrate the anniversary a little bit more than like her birthday, but I kind of like, you know, when you like forget in the first half of the first half of the day, and then you kind of like clock the date and you're like, oh shit. So then like, because I'd forgotten in the morning, I was like, oh shit, you forgot. And then I was like, oh, you forgot. And then I cried and I was like, you forgot. That's so shitty of you. And then it's never fun. But my godmother sent me a really lovely picture of mum, and that was really nice. And I spoke to my sister a little bit, and she was having a hard day too. And I think it was nice just for us to kind of connect. But
0: can you share about, you know, how you're feeling with your sister? Or is it more of like a person?
1: Oh my God, I honestly, like with Tabby, like, I don't know if she listens to this at all, but like, she is like, because she's the one I get upset about the most. Like, she's the most brilliant, strong, independent, determined, opinionated, you know, like, unique person. She's so brave, and she doesn't think she is, which really annoys me sometimes. And like, I know that she doesn't like talking about her sadness, and I wish that she did, because I'd love to be there for her. But also, like, it's, everyone grieves differently. Like, I mean, for God's sake, I have a radio show. We have a radio show about us talking about my dead mum. But like, for Tabs, it's just not the same thing. And I mean, she's also not in London. Like, she's with my dad and Ken and stuff, and it's tricky to like be away from. I think when you're with your siblings as well, I know that, because you're an older sibling as well, it's like, I don't know how you feel, but like, there's just a protectiveness that comes from it, and like,

0: when I hear that she's sad or whatever, it's so, oh, it's like, that's the part that's painful. Like, yeah, I'm sad about mum. Of course I'm sad about mum. But like seeing my little sister, like I honestly, like, I don't know if it's like a, I don't know if everyone feels this about their younger siblings, but like I think about like killing for Tabby all the time. And Maddie, my other sister. Like I think about killing people
1: to save
0: for Tabby. I'm like, if anyone fucking comes, I'm like, I will. I mean, like, this is gonna, if I ever murder someone now, I'm completely,
1: you are complicit,
0: I'm fucked.
1: Well, I'm complicit.
0: Yeah, you're gonna be all accessories to murder.
1: We're all
0: God
1: in it.
0: Damn it. That took a turn.
1: I know what you mean though. I know what you mean. I think sibling relationships are very complex.
0: They are, they're so different.
1: My brother hasn't replied to me in God knows how long, so
0: my sister, my bless her, like I call her and she's just different to me. Like she has a like a 9 to 5. So I'll call her at like 12 and she's like, I'm at work. Still am every day. And I'm like, oh yeah. Because I do shifts and stuff. So my schedule is never ever the same. And then I call her at 9 o'clock at night and she's like, Tash, I'm asleep. I have to be up at 5. And I'm like, oh, sorry. So we're just not on the same schedule.
1: That's okay.
0: But yeah,
1: you're a
0: no,
1: support sister, and yeah, that's the main thing.
0: And also,
1: and
0: like, at the end
1: very
0: of the day,
1: lucky to have you.
0: Yeah, and I think at the end of the day, like, things change, like, with siblings. Like, we never got on, and then, you know, I think time and space and both of us growing up.
1: And definitely space. I think sometimes you need that to be able to come yeah. back together again.
0: Yeah, and we always have something. We always have everything in common because, you know, because I'm mama.
1: I'm really excited to go to the break because I really want to come back and speak to Stuart
0: about Sandemann
1: about breathwork. So we're going to take a break, but
0: bye.
1: Please, please stay in this and we'll see you very soon.
0: Come and breathe with us.
1: Come and breathe with us, yes.
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9: This is one sport where it's unforgiving. 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
12: I just remember that first year, I really could not get out and I was really stuck in the sofa. I remember my back was ruined from just sitting down for most of the day. I was just stuck on the sofa then for another few days and I was thinking about this and going over this in my head and I realised that, like, my life was never going to change until I really started to find a way to make it work.
0: Hi.
1: Hi, welcome back to Death of Funny Business. We are joined with Stuart Sandemann in the studio today. Thank you so much for being here.
13: Oh, it's an absolute pleasure.
1: Breathwork, God, basically. that's the only intro
0: Becky
1: I'm going to give.
0: Very excited. Becky is
1: so excited.
0: Breathwork fiend.
1: I am. But well, let's intro you properly. You are globally recognised as a breathing expert, performance coach, and founder of BreathPod, which helps people to better themselves through breathing. Mm. Also, an author, best-selling author, and a Radio 1 DJ. Well, we all know we're all here because we were having to deal with grief. And you lost your partner, Tiff, when she was 32.
6: Yes, to cancer. No, she was 31.
1: 31, yeah. To cancer. So
6: she
1: yeah,
6: was, yeah, diagnosed when she was 30 and passed away when she was 31.
1: I'm sorry, we never know what to say, do we, when we say this? Because we're like, it's just shit.
0: We've decided that there is nothing to say.
1: We've decided last week there's nothing to say.
0: There is nothing to say.
1: Do you want to tell us a little bit about Tiff? We always think it's really important to remember people. And,
0: yeah, what was she like?
6: Oh, she was amazing. Yeah, and the funny thing is, I still feel very connected to her in a spiritual way. And that's, for me, the thing with grief is... been positive is it opened me up to a world I didn't open myself to before it happening. But her as a person, yeah, really vibrant, life loving. We had a lot of fun together, we traveled a lot together, and she was from New York, I'm from Scotland, so there was a bit of cultural differences as well. Yeah. Which is it was amazing. It was a beautiful time. Looking back, it's always sad on how it ended, but I think, like you said, celebrating the person that was there and the energy that she brought and the connection that we had was such a beautiful thing. And in many ways, part of that journey was going through cancer. And I think that can make or break you. And sadly, she didn't make it in terms of being here anymore.
0: Yeah.
6: But it's bizarre when people ask me about it. I'm always look back and I think it was quite a beautiful thing to go through, and that sounds really weird when you're talking about grief, which is shit, as you said. But it evoked a lot of feeling and a lot of emotion and a lot of learning and a lot of growth and a lot of sadness, but kind of reaching into the depths of yourself and understanding yourself better through grief, I think, is something we all will do at some point.
1: And I don't want to tell your story for you, but what I've read is that it was your mum's birthday and you didn't know what to get her. So you got her a breathing exercise class whilst you were in the midst of the grieving shit.
0: Process.
1: Is that true? Is that how you found breathwork? Or can you explain the true story? Because it's, and also explain kind of what breathwork is, because I think, it's actually not many people do know about it still.
6: Yeah, no, and I was one of those people. Tiff passed away on Valentine's Day.
0: Oh,
6: which is,
0: God,
6: and I was like, really? Days? For fuck's sake. She passed on Valentine's Day, which had its own complications moving forward from grief, and I were in a beautiful relationship, engaged, but Valentine's Day is always a funny one. But fortunately now it's a day of celebration.
0: Absolutely.
6: And Nova, my partner, now we celebrate that day because we wouldn't be here without what happened before. So it's quite a positive thing. So she passed on Valentine's Day, and it was a really weird time for me, and I moved back home to Scotland. We'd been travelling a lot, kind of searching for a cure for cancer. Spent a lot of savings and more, and raised lots of money through GoFundMe. She actually passed away in Taiwan. So I'd been living out in Taiwan, of all places, with her. She was Taiwanese, so although she was from New York, her heritage was there. So we ended up finding doctors there. Anyway, long story, but back to my mum. It was Mother's Day. So Mother's Day, it was like a month afterwards, maybe even a bit more. It just depends when it lands. I think it was that year, it was about 6 weeks after Valentine's Day. And my mum got a great relationship with her. She'd been amazingly supportive. And I didn't have anything for her for Mother's Day. And something just popped up online saying breathing workshop. And I just thought, my mum will love that. She's into yoga. Yeah, tick, tick. And went along with her. I went the following week. It was the following weekend. And had a really profound experience. But ultimately, why I'm here doing what I do now. I did a breathing practice. I thought it would just be very chilled yogic.
0: And yeah.
6: relaxing. I thought I probably needed that. But it was a different style of breathing, unknowingly to myself, who could even go there with just breathing.
0: Yeah.
6: Where we did a certain technique, which is there to evoke feeling and to release what's held in our body and subconscious. And I had a very big release, very cathartic release. I hadn't actually cried much through my grieving process. And I think that was part of my bigger process, which is big boys don't cry, and holding it all in and not wanting to speak to anyone about it. But there I was breathing with my mum for a Mother's Day present, and I had this bizarre experience of, in all essence, leaving my body and being fully connected to her and Tiff holding my hand and saying, this is exactly what we were looking for. This is the answers, because we were searching for this magic thing. And it felt a very powerful experience. And I only had three options. Either someone spiked my drink before going in. That was one option. I'm going completely mad. Or the third option was something I'd overlooked my whole life. This thing called breathing that we're doing all day, every day, had the power to transcend my everyday operating, everyday being, and connect me to somewhere else. So that was my first experience. And it was very sad. And it was weird because I was sad but excited. Yeah. I was like, what the fuck just happened?
0: That was terrifying, but also...
6: But also intrigued. Beautiful.
0: Yeah.
6: And in many ways, I thought, well, maybe I can just do this and feel connected to her. And that became my thing for a while. I was like, right, well, hey, what just happened? Is this my imagination? They definitely didn't spike my drinks. So that was out. They weren't the type to do that. that's what kind of got me really excited about breathing. It was through grief, through this deeper connection to Tiff again. And the more I practiced and the more I worked, I actually started working very closely with one of the teachers there, and the more I felt like I was just, you kind of pick up the rock and there's more underneath, and then there's more and more and more. And the more I practiced, the more I kind of moved through the challenging aspects of grief, the depression and the sadness, and the not really wanting to speak to anyone or do anything. And this gave me a space to feel without any boundaries, without having to talk, which felt good for someone that didn't really want to talk about it.
0: Yeah.
6: And that was me. That was me off into this journey, that a world that I never knew existed, the world of breathing. And this was 9 years ago now. Wow. So breathwork really wasn't a thing back then. It was just kind of starting up as a tool.
1: And for people who don't really, I'm just trying to paint a picture so people can visualise what happened during that experience. I've done one breathwork class and I had a very similar experience to you, where I was lying on the mat and I could see my dad and I could see my family, and then I was shaking. I was so cold and I had to put those blankets on me. I felt really sick. I thought I was going to throw up at one point. And then it was exactly like you said, a cathartic release. And I was like, what the fuck? Like, what has happened? But it just felt like that's something that I needed to do. And that, since then, I've been telling everyone about it. But how did it look like when you were doing it? Was it an hour session? Just kind of give some context as to kind of what that looked like.
6: Yeah, well, I think just to kind of backtrack from that, breathwork as a practice is quite a big umbrella. And the word gets thrown around, but you can do breathwork as a form of meditation.
0: Yeah.
6: And there's different styles of breathwork within that umbrella of breathwork. There is doing something like controlling your nervous system, using very functional breathwork, using maybe a pattern of in and out to regulate your nervous system. So something like 4-7-8 breath for sleep to calm the nervous system and help you drift off, or using your breath to energize, or using your breath to find more focus. Or I put that bracket of breathwork into sort of your functional breathwork, and I find it a very useful tool to use when you're feeling a certain way and you want to feel something different. You can change your breath, change your rhythm. You change your breath, you change the way you feel, you change the way you think, and you can move forward feeling a bit different, which is amazing. Where I start off with breathwork, which sounds similar to yourself, is using a more dynamic form of breathing, which is less about control. That first route of functional is about controlling your breath to feel under control. The other group is about letting go of control. Letting go of control of the patterns, the habits, the rigidity of our minds, of our old thought patterns, and creating space and letting go of the past and integrating any traumas or grief can be part of that whole process. And that is a more dynamic practice. It's like a super ventilation practice. So you're breathing a bit quicker than you usually would. You're deliberately stimulating the body, overstimulating the body, which tricks the body, shifts the brain waves in the mind. So our brain moves into more gamma waves. And it shifts the chemistry of our body as well. So we have this huge shift that happens pretty quickly. Most of those sessions, including the one I first did when I found myself there with my mum, the actual breathing part's about an hour. But either side, you'll have some conversations, set intentions, and maybe share at the end. And I think that's part of that process. But generally speaking, it is about an hour, about 45 minutes of breath work, and then about 15 minutes of relaxation. And it's a more dynamic form of breath work, where you're breathing a bit quicker, you're letting go of control of the breath in a fluid dance of breath, if you like. I'm not really going into full depth because it's one of these things that you're best to do it with somebody and be with a trained facilitator. Yeah. I mean, there's loads of places popping up to work with a trained facilitator on those practices because you can start to release things that you've maybe buried. And it can be a very powerful tool to let go of trauma. Yeah. Of anything from your past that you've not allowed yourself to fully feel.
0: Right. Because I think I was imagining like a much more kind of like yoga, like you're saying, like kind of chill yogic breathing situation. But it sounds like this is a lot more kind of vulnerable than maybe some other breathing practices. So you'd recommend kind of sticking with someone or with like professional practitioners 100%. In like a class or something like that.
6: Yeah. Either a one-to-one setting if you want that, or going into a class and do your homework beforehand. Yeah. Because breathwork has become on trend in many ways, we say that, but it's birthed a lot of these learn to be a breathworker in a weekend. And there's so many courses out there that people can go and learn one style of breathwork, but then not know how to hold space when someone's in deep grief, or not having the skill set to manage and support somebody who is maybe going through trauma or going through childhood trauma that they haven't dealt with before. So it's a really, really delicate and vulnerable space. But big part of it is feeling safe enough to go there with that practitioner or with that group. So yes, if you feel like you need some extra help and support, absolutely go and explore it, but just do a bit of homework like anything. Like if you're going to see a therapist or anyone like that, you probably want to check them out beforehand and see that they're fully trained.
1: Well, I have downloaded your BreathPod app.
0: Yeah. Okay,
1: and the last 3 mornings I've been doing the breath work, like morning manifestation, and then there was like focus one, and it's done exactly that. It's changed I was in a bad kind of mental state, and then I just felt so different. And today I felt so calm.
6: There we go.
1: I just want to talk about it all the time because I just think it's really helped. But like how often do you think we should be incorporating breath work in our routine? And is 10 minutes a day enough, or do we need to be doing these kind of like hour long sessions? Like how do we practice breath work in I don't know, the most positive way?
6: A daily practice for me is a must, 100%, but there's different forms of breath work, so it kind of comes back to that: what are you practicing and what's your intention? And that comes with awareness. So how are you feeling? How do you want to feel? And that's why in the app there's different categories for different things: waking up, winding down, feeling calm, feeling focused, or some deeper transcendent practices if we're wanting to deepen our connection maybe to parts of ourselves that we've closed off from, or maybe something greater than ourselves, this more spiritual space. So it really comes down to personal preference. There's starting off, it's making sure you're breathing correctly and making sure that's not affecting your breathing practice in any way, and then playing around with whatever practices you may wish to do. But having that 10 minutes in the morning for me is like, that's exactly what you said. Yeah. Absolute game changer. And I sometimes fluctuate what that is. Maybe it's a morning manifestation, or maybe it is something more focus based. You might look at your week. You might be just feeling based. Some days you wake up feeling a bit anxious. You think, you know, I need to just ground myself before I step out into the world. And that creates a real nice foundation, just setting the space and time for the daily practice. a lot of the things I do with BreathPod and on the BreathPod app is creating like programs of time. So right now on the app we're doing February Focus, and yes, the whole theme is looking at February as this month to really focus on what matters. Mm. That might be a range of different things for people. In January we did January Manifestation, that sort of collective time for change and really aligning our energy with that. And then when we move into March we're doing Spring Clean, which is all about we're going to do a cleanse. And we're also, so the morning practice, we've been gearing up towards what those specific themes are, but then individually we go through different fluxes, different seasons of our life, and different moments where we might need something different or different challenges, and you might want to lean on some of these other practices. I mean, we're talking about grief here as well, this stuff there for grief. So if you're going through that grieving process, like coming back to yourself, in Chinese medicine grief is held in the lungs. They say that that's where we hold our grief, and we do, we hold on, we feel it in our chest. So it can, for me again, breath work has been, and I see it, not just my own experience, the thousands of people I worked with through grief and other challenges, is that release comes very fluidly when we come into this practice, or when we come into a certain practice of breath, and it kind of falls back into this Chinese medicine tradition of where grief is held.
1: Mm. That's so interesting.
0: Yeah.
1: And you've also, I read that you've also performed like breathwork sessions ahead of like the men's Euro final, and like to help them like when they're about to score a penalty. Can you tell us a little bit about that and like how breathwork works in like these high pressure environments as well? Because obviously I think what we've discussed has been like at home, maybe more of like a personal therapy, but how does it work when you're on the football pitch?
6: I can't talk exactly what we do with what I've done with the England team, but in general, high pressure moments, there's ways we can. It depends on what we're trying to do. I work with a lot of athletes and work with a lot of high performing individuals, and whether it's team based or whether it is individual based, we've talked about kind of functional breathing, and then we've talked about the sort of deeper release breathing for change. We can actually fine tune our breath to harness our energy levels from a focus perspective, but also from a sporting perspective. When we're looking at things like VO2 max or athletic performance, why do people not perform at their best in the gym, or why do we stop? We're either breathless, we've ran out of breath, or we've got, our muscles are sore, which is lactic acid, which is also to do with breath.
1: I always hold my breath when I'm running.
0: We
6: need to change that.
1: Yeah, I just forget that I'm doing it. I'm like,
0: you have to breathe.
6: Yeah, so we get 2/3 of our energy from our breath. So you want to be using your breath as much as you can. So working on a program with people to fine tune their breathing so that they get more output from one breath. Ultimately, when we're looking kind of energy in, energy out, making sure that our respiratory system is optimized at its best. So that's one side for performance. And then other side is those high pressure moments. How do we calm ourselves when we've got a really important thing to do? And how do we keep focused? How do we tune out the noise or distractions around us, whether that is a rugby kick or a football pitch or whatever it is that we're doing, or even just a task at work or a business pitch or anything like that.
0: And is there like one tip or like one top tip that you'd give people who are like super new beginners, or you know, someone who hasn't even kind of approached breath work but is like, oh, this sounds quite interesting, that they can do that's small in their daily life that maybe would make it feel like it make a difference maybe?
6: You say small, but sometimes the small simple things are the best. Probably the most important thing would be, if in doubt, breathe it out.
0: Breathe it out?
6: Yeah.
0: There we go.
6: Okay. And what I mean by that is when we have a nice long drawn out breath, we signal our heart to slow down, our blood pressure drops, and we move into our parasympathetic, our rest, digest mode. So if we're feeling stressed, if you're feeling anxious, if you're feeling overwhelmed, if you're feeling distracted, breathe in for something like a 4 count. There we go. Hold for 4. And then breathe out through your mouth for 8. That was a bit quicker. So you'll start to feel a bit of a calm response kick in. So you can do it even slower on that out breath. So in for four, hold for four, out for eight. And drop your shoulders. There we go. So really simple technique. Mm. But it's something that I've used so often if I'm feeling a bit nervous or I'm feeling a little bit anxious or just need to take the edge off. Mm. And there's lots of techniques you can learn like that for different moments, whether it is feeling a bit more focused or maybe it's energizing if we're feeling like we need a bit of a boost in the morning.
1: Mm. Do you feel relaxed now?
0: Yeah.
1: I've started practicing that because it helps so much. Though, and I can't believe it's so overlooked.
0: No, but
1: I mean, I've been reading like James Nestor's book and stuff, and there's so much more I want to ask you, but we don't have time. Yeah.
0: But genuinely, I think like it's so real that we do keep a lot like in the, when you're stressed, you keep a lot, everything is in the top of your chest. And if you're nervous, it's all coming from here. And, you know, I think that, you know, maybe we can all start incorporating our breath work. Hey.
1: You are.
6: I'd take away the maybe and just say, yeah, all, just
0: let's
6: all
0: do it. Yeah,
6: I'll do it.
1: Download BreathPod, honestly.
0: Yeah, amen. I will.
1: Thank you so much, Stuart, for being in the studio with us. Really appreciate you sharing everything. And we're going to go to one of, I think I'm going to make you go to one of his classes. Have you got a class?
6: Yeah, we've got one.
1: 15th of March or something?
6: 15th of March.
0: Oh my God, you're a creep.
1: Number one fan.
0: Okay, so
1: normal.
0: We're going. Are you telling me we're going on
1: we
0: the 15th?
1: We want to go.
0: All right, I've been told. I'm excited.
6: See you there.
0: Thank you.
1: See you there. Thanks so much for joining us. And we'll see everyone after the break.
0: Bye.
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1: And we're back. Welcome to Death of Funny Business. We are now joined with Georgina Stummer, who is a counsellor who helps women and specifically dealing with grief. And she also has a blog where she explores different topics relating to grief. So perfect guest to have, really.
0: Yeah,
1: so welcome, Georgina. Hi.
0: Hello.
3: Hey. Hi. Thank you for having me.
1: Thank you. Thanks for coming. Do you want to sort of like, where do we start, Tash?
0: Well, I mean, we're women with grief.
1: Yeah. Why specifically women? Like, do you speak to like mainly women about grief?
3: So in my practice, I specialise in working with women because that's my background. I've worked in a women's centre and for charities where we work with women. But I also think that there are differences in the ways that we tend to cope with grief. It's not black and white. It's not that men cope in one way and women cope in another way. But I think that there are certainly kind of stereotypes and judgments around how women should and shouldn't handle grief and the way that we tend to seek support for it as well.
1: So what are the kind of differences, like why do women require like different support to men? Like, can you go through some examples, like how do we show grief differently?
3: Well, I think it's something, I guess there's kind of the broader picture of how men and women typically in our society think and talk about their feelings. So we often have different types of support networks, and we often approach different types of organisations for support. I think that we often have this sense that women are freer to show their emotions, perhaps. But then the flip side of it is that we also often see women as the people that are holding everyone together. You know, so especially if we are parents or we are siblings or we are children of people who are also bereaved, then there's this kind of tension of, well, on the one hand, we're meant to be really good at handling our feelings because we're girls. But on the other hand, we're looking after everybody else at the same time.
0: Absolutely. I mean, that just reminds me of all the kind of conversation that we have about like hidden labour when it comes to being a woman, and how, you know, we are there to kind of a lot of the time to handle other people.
1: We have to wear all the hats. Show emotion but don't be too emotional.
0: Indeed.
3: Yeah, I think traditionally, as a society, we see grief as a really difficult thing, and often we're a bit scared to talk about it. What I really love about talking about grief in the therapy room is that often for many people, it's the only place that they can really talk about it, and they can talk about things beyond feeling a bit sad. So, you know, if in everyday life it's okay to talk about feeling a bit sad, we might also be feeling frustrated, resentful, angry, relieved, all these other feelings that might come in from when we've experienced some kind of loss. And so actually being in the therapy room and giving someone the space to look at all those things, it's really a privilege.
0: Yeah,
3: it's
0: absolutely. Really
3: to be able to do it with someone.
0: That's so lovely. And I was just thinking kind of like in regards to, because so Becky and I have both lost people. We this is why we have the show. But I think one of the questions that we've asked a lot between ourselves is, after all this time, and there has been quite a lot of time, well, I mean, there's different amounts of time, but after a long period of time when it comes to grief, I think the biggest question we always have is that, like, after a long period of time, how do we kind of move on? Like, what would your advice be to someone who's had bereavement in the past and is now still dealing with it in the present? But does that make any sense? I still haven't asked a question, but
1: I'm happy to go for it.
3: Yeah, because I think I'm getting a sense of what you're asking, and it sounds like what you're asking is, is there a time frame after which we should be feeling different, or we should be feeling better? We should be moving on in our lives. And I guess there's kind of good news and bad news there, which is I really don't believe that there is a time frame. So that might sound like bad news if grief is a really tough place to be in your life. But it also means that, like all of our life experiences, all of our losses, because when we think about grief, we're not necessarily just talking about bereavement. We're talking about loss of identity, loss of relationships, all kinds of different things. Actually, they stay with us for our entire lives, and maybe that's okay. And sometimes that's the biggest part of what we talk about in therapy with grief, is that actually maybe we can still be grieving years, decades later after a loss, but maybe we can learn how to grow around it rather than being consumed by it and being triggered every time we see something and being taken back to a really difficult place.
1: And how does that relate? You know, what are your thoughts on the five stages of, is it the five stages of grief?
0: Five? 8.
1: How many stages are there?
0: 10?
1: Because I don't know. I think I've done them all. But then I realise I haven't done them all. But this rule book that we're supposed to have like ticked this box and then done that, and then we've kind of like...
0: We're done now.
1: We're done.
0: Yeah.
3: So there are loads of different models of grief, and the model that you're referring to is the model that was popularised by Elizabeth Kubler-Ross, and she actually originally wrote about it, the five stages, when she was actually thinking about patients with terminal illness who were coming to terms with their own loss. But in fact, it's then been moved on and looked at as a model for grief. So when we talk about five stages, and I hear people, you know, and people will come into my therapy room and they will say, oh, you know, I think I'm at this stage, what happens next? But the truth is that it is not linear. So while the labels for the stages might be helpful for some people to think about what's happening for them right now, you know, am I denying things? Am I accepting things? Actually, grief is much more messy and up and down and backwards and forwards. And I find that sometimes the idea that we progress through different stages of grief can be quite unhelpful, because it might feel like we're kind of failing, or it might feel like we've got a really tough part to come, or we might feel like we should be at the easy bit now, when actually we can go backwards and forwards and in and around all the different stages all the time.
1: Mm. I think that's really helpful to know, because I mean, I feel like I've definitely gone back to zero again.
0: Yeah, we often talk about it being non-linear, don't we?
1: We talk about that all the time. I think it's important for people to know that there isn't like a right or wrong.
0: Yeah,
1: I think it's also nice hearing it from like an expert's point of view rather than just us chatting all the time.
0: This is a real, real professional, guys. Like, take note.
1: If you're ever going to listen now. And so what role does attachment theory play in grief? Like, do people who form secure attachments generally cope with loss in a different way than those with more insecure attachments? Because I did one of these attachment quizzes the other day. And
0: how did that go?
1: Secure attachment, apparently.
0: Really?
1: Shocking.
0: Well, I don't think
1: I answered that honestly.
0: The anxious attachment over here is fearful.
3: I think that attachment plays an enormous role in the way that we cope with grief. So attachment begins from the moment we're born. From the moment we're born, we start looking to the people in our lives, to our early caregivers, to figure out kind of who we are and what our models are of the world around us. So we're deciding, are we likable? Are we lovable? Are we approved of? But we're also figuring out how we cope with loss. So they do experiments on young babies where they will bring a mother and a baby into a room, and the mother will leave and return, and they look at how that baby responds. And that is the beginning of how we learn about attachment and loss and how we respond to losses. And so as we go through life, we will absolutely see that these patterns that kind of begin at the beginning of our lives will continue. And so this is why when we're grieving, you know, some of us become really preoccupied with our grief. We can't move on for it. We can't cope with the idea that we should be feeling better at any point. And by contrast, we might find some people who are much more dismissive about their grief, who are much more kind of on the surface, looking very independent, very self-reliant, and kind of moving on from things. And a lot of that is because of the attachments that we've built when we're growing up.
0: I lost my mum really early, and I feel like it's definitely formed my attachment styles now. I wonder if you have any advice for people who have kind of had that, maybe it's not necessarily negative, but like had that more difficult kind of evolution of their own attachment style, and how can we, you know, shift to maybe more secure, like, is there a way to shift into a more secure place of attachment style, like in your daily life, if you've dealt with grief early on?
3: I think the amazing thing about attachment is that it's not set in stone.
0: Yeah.
3: So, you know, what I've just talked through, this idea that we form these patterns when we're growing up, is absolutely at the heart of attachment research. But what we also know is that all the neuroscience research shows us that we have the ability to change these models within our brains. So to change the neural pathways, which teach us about how we respond to other people. And so from a kind of psychotherapy perspective, what we talk about is people building earned security. So if we think about a secure attachment that we might develop because of the relationship that we have with our early caregivers or our parents, actually later on in life, we can build a sense of earned security. So we can build that in a relationship with another person. We can build that in therapy. And it gives us that opportunity to feel safe and to have a place where we can try things out and to experience, you know, rejection and acceptance and all these other patterns in a healthy way. But we can absolutely change those patterns and those models as we get older.
1: Is it important to recognise that then? So, for example, when my dad died, my immediate thought was, I need to make babies and have a family. Like, honestly, I remember it so well. Like he died like 2 nights before and I was lying in bed. Babe. I was like, Mum, I think I need to marry my boyfriend that I'm with and I just need to make babies. Because I think I just wanted to recreate this family that had just gone, that had just disappeared. But is it important that I acknowledge, or not just me, but anyone in the situation, that you acknowledge that someone's gone, and what an impact that's had in terms of like a relationship moving forward with men, or like if it's your case, like your mum, and like relationships with women, like how do we actually take that and know what to do? Because I think, imagine if I had babies, like that probably wouldn't have been the best
0: people,
1: thing to do.
0: I guess people do though, don't they?
1: Yeah, they do.
0: You just didn't.
1: I just didn't.
3: I think it can be really hard, you know, and that is why sometimes, you know, when someone is grieving, you know, people will say, you know, don't make big decisions right now. You know, don't necessarily take those massive steps, because even if we feel like we're okay, something huge and traumatic has just happened to us. And so I think you're right. I think it's just having this awareness that actually we are different now. We have changed as people. We have been through a loss, and our brain is trying to understand what has happened. You know, there's this incredible book called The Grieving Brain, where she talks about what happens to our brains when we're grieving. And part of the disconnect is that actually it can be really hard for our brains to acknowledge the loss that we've been through. And so we kind of struggle and we get a bit stuck. We might make bad decisions or decisions that aren't right for us at the time, when actually what we need to do is somehow kind of integrate this new knowledge. I have lost someone. I am different now. And then that can help us to make healthier decisions, I think.
1: Mm. And is it bad? Is it, you know, people talk about like mummy issues and daddy issues. Is that bad?
0: I mean, if it's bad, we're fucked. Sorry.
1: No, but is it, I mean, it's obviously normal for me to, I don't know, to look for, I don't know, someone who's going to, I really don't want to phrase
0: just
1: this
0: say
1: badly.
0: It.
1: I don't, I'm looking for, I'm not actually looking for, but like I'm, oh, I can't say it out loud.
0: A father figure
1: in a relationship, but I'm obviously not, but I may be more attracted to someone who's a bit more like that.
0: That, yeah. Aren't we all?
1: Is that wrong?
0: No.
3: I think it's just about being honest with yourself, and it's about noticing these patterns. I think what's difficult is when we get stuck in patterns and we don't notice them, we don't see what's happening, and something is going wrong. You know, something is not playing out well for us, our relationships are ending badly, or we're feeling unsatisfied and we're not noticing what's happening. But actually, if we have that awareness and we can see what it is that we're doing, then it means we can catch ourselves and we can understand. You know, something I will often say in the therapy room is, does this feel familiar? Does it feel like a pattern that is often happening? And I wonder why it is that it keeps repeating in this way.
0: And that really resonates with me. And I think that, would you agree that there's a level of sometimes patterns can be bad and then sometimes it's okay? Like, I think that there are some patterns that perhaps are not as negative. I mean, it's like the daddy issues or whatever. Like, is that necessarily, as long as they're not harming you, are they?
1: Well, that was my question,
0: is
1: really.
0: Is that okay?
3: When we're talking about relationship patterns, you know, we all often naturally have certain things that we're drawn to. And I guess the question is, does that relationship feel healthy? Does it feel balanced? Both people in that relationship are getting their needs met. You know, does it feel like there's good communication? Or does it feel like actually things are a bit unhealthy, but I'm so busy trying to replicate something that I desperately need in my life that I'm overlooking all the red flags?
0: Okay. I feel like I understand that more. I feel like I was like, ah. Because you can be like, you're allowed to want someone who's paternal.
1: Yeah.
0: That's not the word.
1: No.
0: You know what I mean?
1: Shit.
0: Anyway. It's getting a bit Freudian over here.
1: It is. Thank you so much, Georgina, for joining us. I really appreciate your time. And hopefully, if anyone listening that needs to have a space to talk about death and grief, then...
0: Find Georgia.
1: Find... Go, pardon?
0: Huh?
1: What did you say?
0: Go see her.
1: Yeah, exactly. Go and see Georgina. Can they do that? Can they find you? Is that allowed?
3: Yeah, they can find my website.
1: Yeah. Amazing. Georgina Sturmer. Thank you so much for joining us.
0: Thank you, Georgina.
1: Bye.
0: Bye.
1: I feel really embarrassed now.
0: Why?
1: I talked about daddy issues.
0: No, but this is a thing. This is why I wanted to clarify with her. Like, I think that the point is that it's fine as long as it's not negative. Do you know what I mean?
1: Yeah.
0: Like, if you had an abusive father and subsequently you went for men who
1: abuse you,
0: who, like, you know, if you have something like that, then that's a negative thing. But if you're looking for someone who cares for you, who's you know, sympathetic and maybe, like, looking after you, it's like a, you know, that I don't think is a bad thing. And I think that that's that. I mean, in my therapy, I've, you know,
1: but I always wonder if people have that, even if their parent hasn't died.
0: Absolutely. I think
1: that is a thing,
0: because you can have
1: it?
0: An abusive parent and they can still be alive. And
1: yeah, no, but I mean more like, yeah, if you have like two parents who, yes, both adore you and have, like, a nice upbringing, yeah, and everything, and you're looking for someone, surely there are attributes of both of your parents,
0: well,
1: that you love
0: you
1: and that you look for.
0: You marry your dad, you marry your mum, don't you? It's like that. Do you know that? Like, people always say, like, you always end up with someone that's kind of like one of your parents, which is gross, but also
1: so
0: like
1: gross.
0: I think it, but it is. So this is exactly what we're talking about: learnt behaviors and patterns. And
1: I think we need next week. Let's have a proper, like, daddy issues. Oh, you're not here next week.
0: Oh yeah.
1: Anyway, I'm going to speak to someone else about my daddy issues then. But anyway, thank you so much for Stuart Sanderman and Georgina Sturmer for joining us today. So interesting. Yeah. We're going to do the breathwork class and get back to.
0: Yeah.
1: You on that one.
0: Yep.
1: And the show will be Tuesday next week at 5 p.m.
0: It will be.
1: So thank you so much for today, Tash.
0: Have the best day.
1: Have the best day.
0: Bye.
1: Bye.
0: Bye.
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30: Andy Burnham has said he is not embarrassed by an exchange of messages with someone pretending to be Donald Trump's chief of staff and insists he handled the incident in the right way. The Prime Minister spoke to reporters during a visit to Wolverhampton.
31: All politicians are, you know, receiving these pressures and these challenges, but I did everything right. There was a minimal exchange of information of zero consequence.
30: Emergency services are responding to reports that four people have got into difficulty in the water off the Sussex coast. Multiple ambulances and two air ambulances could be seen in Shoreham-by-Sea in West Sussex near the RNLI station this afternoon. Two British people have died in a helicopter crash in Greece while celebrating their honeymoon. Asset management firm Blackstone says it is shocked by the death of its beloved employee Alex Cromie and his wife Marie Ebert. They died alongside pilot Georgios Rakos when the private helicopter crashed and sparked a fire in the Tholos area. Strikes by bus drivers working for Arriva North London have been postponed. More than 1,500 bus drivers were set to strike in a dispute related to the hot weather. But following talks between the two sides, strikes planned to start on Wednesday until Friday have been suspended. It's to allow Unite members to be balloted on a new deal on conditions. And there's been a year-on-year rise in UK job adverts this summer. The Recruitment and Employment Confederation says active job postings rose by more than 7% in July compared with the same month last year, with hospitality and tourism seeing a double-digit rise. Shazia Ijaz is their spokesperson. She says there are a number of factors that could have influenced it.
2: In hospitality, we've had the Men's Football World Cup. That might have made a difference in terms of people going out. People might be travelling more. Obviously, there have been global reasons as well why tourism may have been down in previous years.
30: From Radio News Hub, I'm Johnny Holmes.
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0: Then just keep me a shout. You got a big dilemma that you cannot solve alone. Well, it's lucky that you've Moira on the other end of the phone. Yes, you have a problem, I'll solve it. That's right. What rhymes with solve it? Okay, they get the picture. We're out, Dermot. That's the end of the show. See you next week. This has been You Know Yourself. Good luck. Good man yourself, Dermot. Will we grab a coffee? I haven't eaten since before we started recording. That's got to be nearly an hour ago.
1: Hi, Moira. I'm a bit embarrassed asking this, but I basically need some help. I'm getting married. I'm engaged. My fiance is amazing. We're planning the wedding, but he has a massive family and he's insisting that we invite everyone to the wedding, but we're paying for it. So it's going to be too expensive. I don't want to invite all of these random cousins I've never met, and I want my friends to be there, and it's causing a lot of tension, and we're arguing a lot, and now I'm not even sure I want to get married, and I don't know how to talk to him about it, and yeah, so I'd love a wee bit of help. Thanks so much, and would love to invite you to the wedding, but I don't think we'll be able to.
2: Hi, Moira. My work's just moved to a new building where I'm now working on the 10th floor. And the issue is I'm really claustrophobic. So I don't really want to get in the lift. I'm only able to work from home 2 to 3 days a week max. So at least 2 days every week, I have to get in this lift multiple times a day. And I don't know what to do. I'm embarrassed about having panic attacks in front of colleagues, and I don't really know how to cope here. Every time I take the stairs, I'm out of breath and I'm sweaty. It's a nightmare. You know, it's on the 10th floor, for God's sakes. I tried a hypnotherapist, but it just didn't really work. Thanks.
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11: This is one sport where it's unforgiving. You know, we're trying to create young players to go and play in front of 62,500 people at the Olympic Stadium, where every person that I see has got their opinion. All their opinions are different and they all think their opinion matters and they don't mind voicing it. Yeah. So we're trying to create somebody for that. You know, you have to be robust, you have to be mentally strong.
3: What the hell? 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
12: Not long ago, you couldn't leave your house due to mental health.
13: I just remember that first year, I really could not get out and I was really stuck in the sofa. I remember my back was ruined from just sitting down for most of the day. I was just stuck on the sofa then for another few days and I was thinking about this and going over this in my head and I realised that, like, my life was never going to change until I really started to find a way to make it work.
3: Broke

0: and how to fix it with Bobby Segal.
1: Tax is something all of us deal with and encounter in our lives. That's why this week's guest is someone that you must all have a listen to. So a big welcome to Caitlin Boswell, who works at Tax Justice UK. Welcome to Broke and How to Fix It.
2: Thanks so much for having me.
1: No, real pleasure. So firstly, maybe just briefly tell us what your role is at Tax Justice and then how you ended up working in tax policy.
2: Yeah, sure. So my role, I'm the Interim Deputy Director of External Affairs, which is a bit of a mouthful, but essentially yeah. I oversee our campaigns and movements work mm-hmm. and also our political advocacy and policy work. So all of like a lot of our external facing yeah. work. I had a bit of an unusual pathway in that my background is actually in migrants' rights. So I worked for a decade campaigning and supporting migrants affected by the immigration system in the UK. Moved into tax justice when I fancied a change and saw the potential that our economic and tax system have for unlocking a lot of social justice issues. So a lot of the issues that those of us who care about social justice, yes. care about the most, progressive tax reform can offer a real solution there, whether it's tackling climate mm-hmm. change or fighting for migrants' rights or tackling wealth inequality. Progressive tax reform can really offer a solution to those problems.
1: Yeah, and it feels like it's more important than ever to have those sort yeah. of voices. So we're going to start with the basics. Where does the money that gets collected for tax actually end up? And why do sometimes people think, where's my tax going?
2: Yeah, I mean, it's a really important question. And I would say as well that like it's something that I think a lot of us actually don't understand, even though all of us or most of us pay mm-hmm. tax. And I have to admit that before I started working in this area, I think I had a lot of misconceptions and myths around it. Mm-hmm. Tax is something that we all pay, whether it's on our income mm-hmm. or from buying a takeaway to buying a house or plane tickets, tax is involved. And in really simple terms, tax is the money the government raises in order to be able to spend for our communities, yeah. whether that's public services like the NHS and state support to social housing. And things like getting making sure our roads work well, our transport systems. But you ask a really important question in terms of why does it feel like we don't see it? And it's interesting because in the UK, there is this understandable sense that often we pay a huge amount of tax and we don't see yeah. the benefits of it. Actually, if you look at a lot of countries comparably in the UK, in the EU, mm-hmm. we actually pay a lower rate of tax than yeah. a lot of them. But because we're off the back of over 14 years of conservative austerity, mm-hmm. which ripped our public services to shreds, we saw our NHS stripped back, waiting times. I mean, I'm sure we can all relate to having to wait months yeah, for a healthcare appointment, lack of free childcare, rent becoming unaffordable for so many young people who can only dream of getting on the property mm-hmm. ladder. These issues have been accumulating as our public services have been stripped back, meaning that ordinary people are having to pay for more and more out of their own pocket. So we're not seeing the benefit of those things. And that makes sense. And that's understandable because we're living in a country with huge inequality and broken public services.
1: Yeah. So you briefly touched on actually young people. So sometimes they might think, oh, tax is something for older people. This is my parents. But why is it important for them to really understand?
2: I mean, I think in many ways, well, we have a two-tier tax system in the UK. And what I mean by that is that we have the way our tax system works, it taxes income from wealth mm-hmm. at a much lower rate than income from work. Yeah. So those of us who work for a living, which is the majority of yes. people, and especially the majority of young people who maybe haven't accumulated wealth and assets over a lifetime yet, yes. we are taxed at a much higher rate than the super rich and people who earn they're living from renting out property, from stocks and shares, from investing. So the reality of the situation is that the people who already have money mm-hmm. are helped to get richer at a faster and faster, yeah. faster rate by our tax system because of higher rates of tax on income from work than wealth, and also lots of loopholes which make it easy for the super rich to avoid paying tax altogether. So I would say it's an issue for young people to care about, because it's something that we should really care about. We want to change the system, mm-hmm. basically. We want to make it so it's a more equal system that benefits everyone equally and doesn't fuel inequality in this country as it currently does.
1: Yeah.
2: And I think something for, especially for young people who, as whether you live in London or there's many like other cities in the UK, I mean, it could happen anywhere, but there's lots of places like London where mm-hmm. rent, for example, is just completely unaffordable. Yeah, we were talking just earlier about it's like you could easily be spending half or even more of your monthly salary on rent and becoming increasingly difficult to get on the property yeah. ladder. And so if we had a fairer tax system, that could work towards funding our public services, putting money back in people's pockets, making it actually more achievable that people can save the money that would enable them to be able to secure themselves property and hope to get to the same position that their parents might have been, although it's getting harder and harder for that to happen.
1: Yeah, so you're painting a really tough economic picture for younger people, one in terms of comparing them to those who have a lot of wealth and also the older generations who own assets. Why is it the tax system favours these sort of property-owning older generations?
2: I mean, yeah, it's a good question of why. I think if we think first about how it does, I mm-hmm. mean, I mentioned kind of lower rates of tax on income from wealth. So yeah. something like capital gains tax, for example, that you pay when you sell an asset.
1: Yeah.
2: That is something that is taxed at a significantly lower rate than the income we pay on work.
1: Yeah.
2: And the reason why, I mean, you could argue different things, but for a long time, we have had governments who are, even though the vast majority of us are ordinary people in this country who make our living from work, unfortunately, we're not the people who have the power and influence to shape government policy a lot yeah. of the time as much as we would like to. So we know that you get lobbying groups that lobby the government really hard to make sure that the tax system works for their benefit at the yes. expense of the rest of us.
1: Yes.
2: And this is the issue that we at Tax Justice are essentially trying to campaign against and to change, is to create a tax system that works for all of us. Because while tax might seem, as you mentioned, like it might seem like a kind of dry and abstract thing mm-hmm. for a lot of people, the reality is that a functioning and progressive tax system would make life better for all of us. But at the moment, it's working to the benefit of the super rich,
1: yes.
2: who are accumulating more and more and more wealth at a time. So billionaire wealth has mm-hmm. grown by 1,000% since 1990.
1: Mm.
2: We're soon to see our first trillionaire.
1: Yeah.
2: At the same time, record numbers of people in this country are reliant on food aid. Housing prices are spiraling. Like we were saying, most young people can't even dream of being able to get on the property ladder
1: yeah.
2: unless they have a significant amount of inherited wealth.
1: Mm.
2: So, yeah, the tax system is fueling this inequality, and that is what we need to reform. It's not just good for raising money for public services, it's also about tackling inequality and making sure we have a society where everyone can thrive.
1: So we've talked about people that earn their income through a job and then will pay taxes as part of their salary, as it were. But you've got people that are earning the same amount but through investments. How do the two compare?
2: Yeah, so so most of us who earn our money through work.
1: Mm-hmm.
2: We pay tax, we pay income tax, national insurance contributions, whereas, and that comes, well, it depends on what your salary is, mm-hmm. but for most people, it's around 20%, or that can go up to 40 or 45%,
1: yeah.
2: depending on your income band. However, if you're earning your salary, or not your salary, I should say, if you're earning your money and your wealth through renting out property, say, as a landlord, or through selling assets or investing in stocks and shares, you're actually paying a comparatively much lower rate of tax.
1: Mm-hmm.
2: So as an example, there was some research that found that if you're one of the lowest earners, you pay an effective tax rate of around 44%,
1: mm-hmm.
2: whereas those on the highest earners are paying more like 21%. So it's a huge difference. And there was a really shocking finding a few years back that Rishi Sunak paid the same rate of tax previous prime minister and one of the 250 richest families in mm-hmm. the UK, but he was paying the same rate of tax as an average teacher, which we obviously isn't fair. And And similarly, if you are a landlord making huge amounts of money every month, renting out loads of properties, you would be paying, potentially, if you were a landlord that had paid off your mortgage, you would be paying a lower rate of tax than your renters who earn their money through work. So, yeah, this is the kind of, I mean, there were some changes made in the 2024 budget. Mm-hmm. The Chancellor did slightly increase capital gains tax rates, which we were happy to see.
1: Yeah.
2: But it's still not equal with income tax rates, for example. So what we're arguing for, and what I think a lot of people agree with, and it's quite hard to argue with, really, mm-hmm. is that we should have the same rate of tax mm-hmm. regardless of what the source of your income mm-hmm. and your wealth is, whether that's from assets and wealth mm-hmm. or whether that's from work. All income should be taxed.
1: You put all tax accountants out of work then, wouldn't it?
2: Yeah, well, that's part of the problem
1: yeah.
2: as well.
1: Yeah. So actually, a new type of income we've seen in the past few years is those who are influencers and people having side hustles. For this, that generation, how does tax work for them? Is it the same or is it different?
2: Well, I guess if you're self-employed mm. or in precarious work, which a lot of young people are, it can work a bit differently. In that it's a slightly different way than if you have an employer and you're paying PAYE tax. But you're still essentially the kind of the really fundamental point that we're concerned with is that regardless of whether you're earning your income through being self-employed mm-hmm. or an influencer, as you say, mm-hmm. or you work for a not-for-profit organization like me, you are paying a much higher rate of tax than someone who maybe doesn't actually have to work very much mm-hmm. for a living. I'm not saying that is the case for everyone of uh-huh. the super rich, but, you know, there people talk about passive income and income that you can get from investing in property or in stocks and shares. People who could be overnight in their sleep mm-hmm. making more money than a lot of us could imagine making in months, you know. So this is what we're talking about. And a lot of the time, just to be really clear for your listeners, like a lot of the time people that don't agree with us might say, oh, you are anti-aspiration, you don't think mm-hmm. people should get rich. And we're not saying that. We believe that everyone should be able to live a comfortable life where they can expect good things for themselves, mm-hmm. for their family. We think it's completely, I think it's completely understandable why parents want to help their kids get on the property ladder if they can. That's got nothing to do with what we're talking about here. What we're talking about is people with a level of wealth that you and I probably can't even imagine what that looks or feels like, with so much money that you could never dream of spending it. Those are the people we're talking about, sort of extreme or obscene wealth and the type of wealth that corrodes, erodes democracy, that is fueling climate breakdown, mm-hmm. that is making inequality more and more extreme. It's extracting wealth while ordinary people everywhere are seeing they're feeling the pinch. We're feeling the effects of an ongoing cost of living crisis. But at the same time, some people are getting richer and richer. So these are the people that we're talking about should be paying more of their fair share. It's not sort of people that are entrepreneurial mm-hmm. or want to sort of make a better life for themselves. Of course, mm-hmm. everyone should be able to do that.
1: Yeah, thank you. It's something which is very much in people's minds. If you watch social media, read newspapers or read things online, there's a lot of question about the big picture. And as a country, there's this narrative that, oh, Britain is broke post-2010 austerity. Do you think we're broke beyond our control, or has this been a political choice?
2: I mean, it's to take your question in two parts, like, mm-hmm. do I believe Britain is broken? I believe that, like, our economy is broken mm-hmm. and the way our economic system and tax system works is for the benefit of the few, not the many. And yes, I think this is the result of political choice. Like, we know that 14 years of austerity measures, of cuts mm-hmm. to our public services, of privatising and selling off parts of our NHS, this has got us to the situation we're in today. Mm-hmm. But I do think also that there's reason to be hopeful. Like, it's really interesting when you look at the figures around taxing wealth more, which is what we're calling for.
1: Yeah.
2: the vast majority of the public support this stuff. Like, it's common sense. Some people might brand it as sort of radical, or but it's really common sense. The vast majority of people, there was a massive public attitudes poll that found that 75% of the British public are supportive of a wealth tax, a 2% tax a year on people with wealth over 10 million, on that, just that chunk of wealth over 10 million. The vast majority of people support this, and that's across the political spectrum, from Green voters to Labour to Reform voters, if that money was used to fund our public services and raise living standards. So there is there is real strong public appetite for this change. What is needed is the political will to make that change.
1: Why do you think the political will isn't there, when it seems like if three quarters of the country want it, surely democracy should reflect the will of the people?
2: Well, you would hope so. But I think that it all comes back to the same issue, actually, because if we look at, like I was mentioning, the harms of extreme wealth. One of the biggest harms of extreme wealth and billionaire wealth, say, or that level of wealth, is that you see people accumulating political capture, or another way of saying influence over politics and policies that are made. So, like, we know that lobbyist groups get, I think, over 20 times more meetings with the Treasury or with government than campaigning organisations like ourselves do. We still get those meetings. We get to meet ministers and MPs, and that's brilliant. But but policy, unfortunately, is too often shaped by the small minority at the top, who might not make up many voters, but they have a great deal of power and influence over the media. We see, for example, one really kind of strong example of this that we often talk about is we're seeing more and more. So obviously, going back to your first question around what's the purpose of tax, like the purpose of tax is to benefit all of our communities, to fund our public services. But increasingly, we're seeing taxpayers' money go towards corporate giants profiting off everyday people's hard work. So one example is Graham King. I don't know if you've heard of him, but he is the founder and owner of Clear Springs, which is a company which it's a company that runs accommodation for asylum seekers. And he became a billionaire off the back of selling contracts to house asylum seekers to the government, off the back of essentially taxpayers' money and migrant and asylum seekers' misery. Like, these places, it's a huge amount of money. And I mean, I don't know how much you've heard about these this accommodation, but it's unsanitary, it's unsafe, and some of the most kind of marginalised communities being housed there. And this guy's become a billionaire. Like, clearly, that's not right when people are able to get that kind of influence over taxpayers' money.
1: So, like, obviously, that sounds really grim. But what can young people do about this? Is they listening to our conversation and they're feeling this is not right? What would you suggest that they do?
2: Get involved in this stuff. Like, join Tax Justice UK's People's Lobby. We have a network of over 60,000 people who support us, who we work with, to organise locally in their communities. I think the great thing about, I mean, I know I've just painted quite a bleak picture, but I think there is a lot of that genuine hope here. I feel a lot of hope. Like, that number I was saying, three quarters of the public are supportive of this. Like, we might have some parts of the political and media class that would like us to believe that our communities are divided, that would like us to point the finger at migrants, for example. But I think more and more of us and more people are waking up and realizing, hold on a minute, these aren't the people to blame. It's the billionaires and the politicians who are enabling them. And I would say the great thing about tax justice as an issue, as a kind of goal, is that regardless of what you care about, whether it's climate breakdown or pushing for migrants' rights or racial justice or like workers' rights in your workplace, tax justice can really offer a solution to those issues and a way to fight for them. So I think it's got a real kind of beautiful potential to bring people together. And for example, on Saturday, I was at the Together Alliance march against, which was the biggest march in UK history against the far right. And a lot of that was on this narrative of we need to tax wealth more to sort of provide the resources to make this country somewhere that can be built on hope instead of hate. And there were people from all walks of life, all different issues that they cared about coming together against the rise of the far right. So I think there is massive appetite for change. Mm-hmm. And it's just about us showing the people in charge of this country that this is an issue that really matters to us.
1: Yeah, again, clearly, thank you. In this conversation today, I've got a real sense of why everyone, whether you're a young person that's starting out, you need to take an understanding in tax because it impacts all of us and all issues.
2: Yeah, yeah, exactly.
1: Yeah. So if people wanted to follow the work of Tax Justice, where's the best place for them to keep up with this?
2: So we're on Instagram, on X, on Blue Sky, and we've very recently launched on TikTok as well.
1: Oh,
2: And if you want to check out our website, taxjustice.uk, we also have a weekly newsletter that people can subscribe to, and we send often actions that people can mm-hmm. take, whether it's writing to their local MP or signing a petition for change. But yeah, get involved. We'd love to work with you.
1: Yeah, there you go, listeners. You've got an action to do. Well, thank you. That was such an eye-opening, sometimes grim, but hopefully helpful conversation as
2: yeah,
1: well.
2: Yeah, thank you for having me. Yeah,
1: thanks for being on Broke and How to Fix It.
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7: I've gone onto your screen time here, right?
8: Oh.
7: And if I spent an average of 22 hours a day doing something, I think I'd consider it a relationship.
8: Oh my God. 22 hours?
7: A day? How? How? What are you doing on your phone? The total screen time from last week was 155 hours and 28 minutes.
8: Yeah.
0: VAR, you serious? With Cecil G. Thomas.
9: What is the point of an umbrella?
8: They come out of nowhere.
9: Bro, they make me feel ill, bro.
8: No, you can't do that.
9: No, they make me feel absolutely ill. And it's been obviously ridiculous recently because there's been so much rain. Mm-hmm. I'll tell you why I hate umbrellas. They're too big for the pavement, and they're too big for one person, and they're way too small for two people. At least half of me, at least my left side or my right side, is getting drenched in rain.
0: Broke and How to Fix It with Bobby Seagull.
1: So we had such an eye-opening conversation with Caitlin Boswell from Tax Justice UK. And we got a real sense of, yes, tax is there, everyone has to pay it, but it feels like it can be a bit of an unfair system. You know, there'll be people out there working, crafting day in, day out, paying their taxes on their salaries. And then there's a perception that there are some people that are extraordinarily wealthy who perhaps don't seem to be paying their, not necessarily their fair share, because they're paying larger amounts potentially, but they're not paying the same, let's say, percentage amount. And I get the sense that there is growing frustration among people in the UK. What's that say about 3/4 of people wanting reform about the way taxation is done? But because we live in an era where there's technology, where there's social media, where there are campaigning organisations like Tax Justice UK, you don't just have to accept it. If you're not happy with the way things are, you can get involved, you can campaign, you can make your voice heard. So that's probably one of the lessons for me. If you are upset, do something about it. And now it's time for the Money Myth Hot Take, where each week we challenge a common belief or viral advice and tell you why actually the reality is quite different from the myth. So the money myth this week is getting a pay rise can leave you worse off if it pushes you into a higher tax bracket. And let's be honest, we've all heard this before, conversations, maybe around the pub. Oh, don't get a pay rise, you're going to lose money in tax. And do you know what? It does sound logical, but it's completely wrong. Because the reality is, you ultimately only pay the higher rate on earnings above a threshold, which means that a pay rise ultimately means more money in your pocket. Because there is a fear when people hear that, oh, don't go into a high tax bracket. It's partly hearsay, misunderstanding the system. Maybe perhaps tax can be confusing. But with the UK, our taxation system is one that's known as a progressive taxation system. So, for example, let's say you're earning 55 grand a year. And the way it works is, again, you'll get a personal allowance for the first 12,570, where you're taxed at 0%. And then, again, you've got that basic rate of tax paying, which is at 20% for everything between 12,571 all the way up to just over 50,000, 50,279. And then we come into our higher rate payer. So above 50,000, 279, you are being paying a rate of 40%. So anything above that amount, you are paying at the higher rate. So the way to think about it is a pay rise ultimately does mean that there is more money in your pocket. It always does. But of course, your marginal rate, yes, the additional amount you're paying at a higher rate. And if you're someone out there that you're turning down opportunities because you think of tax like this, you're actually playing the system, this game of money, in a blind manner. So do not turn down growth in your income, growth in your opportunities because of a misunderstanding, because a myth that getting a pay rise leaves you worse off because you jump into the higher tax bracket, that is, I think, just actually a misunderstanding about the tax system. So now we share with you our one move this week that we want all of you to take. And in fact, we are not many days away from the tax year reset in April. And I'm going to tell you why this really matters. Because if you don't, you must open a stocks and shares ISA really quickly, because it takes like 10-15 minutes online and you don't need loads and loads of cash to start. Because first of all, if you've already got a stocks and shares ISA, and again, an ISA is an individual savings account, and the way to think about it is a tax wrapper. So any growth you have in your stocks and shares, it could be dividends or it could be capital growth, that is protected from the tax man or tax woman. They can't bite a chunk of your growth as long as it's within this wrapper. And at the moment, the allowance is £20,000 per year for a stocks and shares ISA. And if you don't use it, you lose it. So if you miss out on the deadline, it's gone forever. And I'll tell you why this is really important, because ultimately, we want you on Broke to build up your long-term wealth. And that's all about being tax efficient, because we know the system can sometimes feel stacked against you. But ISAs, especially the stocks and shares ISAs, they're one of the few free wins in the system for you, because the tax year always starts on 6th of April, but by the time it comes to the 5th of April, the tax year ends. So go on, check whether you've got a stocks and shares ISA for this year. If not, 10, 15 minutes, open it, because if you don't use it, you do lose it. Because this is one of the few completely legal ways to grow your money and you're not paying tax. And ultimately, it's a small move this week that your future you will genuinely thank you for. We have had an amazing 6 weeks so far on Broke, on how to fix it on FUBAR Radio. And the guests have offered such, I think, really an incredible range of insights on such a breadth of personal finance topics. You know, thinking about the gender pay gap, you're thinking about invisible subscriptions, you're thinking about budgeting and housing and debt. And we wanted to reflect on some of the more powerful moments and share them with you, just in case you missed it. And if you missed it, where have you been? So on episode one, it was all about housing and renting and the big issue of, like, can you afford a home? We had Shaz Ahmed from Elan Property Finance, and he made us really think about, you know, if you're applying for a house or a mortgage, you know, parking fines, they're not really that important, are they?
10: Avoid, obviously, CCJs. Now,
9: that's county court judgment.
10: County court judgments. I see this a lot, right? And people are either oblivious or they just don't want to admit what's happened. But again, give you an example, parking tickets, parking fines.
9: Yeah.
10: Because you see, you get a parking ticket and then your friends will say, ignore that, they can't enforce it, it's illegal. To a degree, yes. However, there's a process to follow. So if the parking operator follows that process, they can give you a CCJ.
9: And that can impact your ability to borrow.
10: For 6 years. Right.
9: Wow. That.
10: So for the sake of a £60 fine, pay it and deal with it afterwards.
9: Yeah.
10: Also with CCJs, if you do happen to get one, if you pay it within 30 days of actually receiving the notice and the letter, mm-hmm. it doesn't come on your credit file. So when people come to me saying, I've got a CCJ, it wasn't my fault, I'm not that sympathetic, because you've had all this time, all these letters, and there's a process where you could have avoided it.
1: We had Nye Jones from Generation Rent, and he talked about something the next month that's coming out, the Renters' Right Act, and why this is going to be a game changer for all of us.
11: Yeah, so the Renters' Rights Act will be implemented on the 1st of May this year. It's a result of kind of over a decade of campaigning from groups like ours, Generation mm-hmm. Rent, Renters Union, housing charities like Shelter, etc. And there are a number of key changes that will be happening, and which we see as a kind of a vital step forward in addressing the power imbalance between tenants and landlords. The headline change, there'll be an end to Section 21 evictions. So Section 21 evictions allow a landlord to evict a tenant with 2 months' notice for no reason. And this has been one of the major causes of homelessness in mm-hmm. recent years, and has kind of led to a deep insecurity for tenants, and meant tenants are kind of reticent to hold their landlord to account for fear of a retaliatory eviction. From the 1st of May, landlords will only be able to evict outside of, like, issues like antisocial behaviour mm-hmm. and rent arrears if they want to sell or move in or move a family member into the home. And in instances where they do that, they'll be banned from reletting the home for 12 months. So we're hopeful that will be a major change and really reduce the number of kind of sudden evictions we see for renters. Outside of that, fixed term tenancies will end.
9: Mm-hmm.
11: So, for example, no longer will renters sign a 12-month contract. All tenancies will be what we call periodic
9: mm-hmm.
11: or rolling tenancies. And this is good because it allows a renter to leave with 2 months' notice from day one.
1: In episode two, we took a big look at, as part of International Women's Week, women's wealth. We are really lucky to have the star of The Apprentice and entrepreneur, Carrington Saunders. And she gave a really interesting perspective on how you might want to set up a business and actually the value of yourself as a brand.
12: I post every single day on TikTok, YouTube Shorts, Instagram, Snapchat, LinkedIn. And I use my personality to drive my business.
1: Yeah.
12: And I garner my sales from being myself. People kind of buy into me. I'm buying into me, you're buying into my brand. And so I would say that being founder facing can have its benefits because people, if they like you, they like your product. The only issue is if something goes left, they're not coming for your business, they're coming for you personally. So it is a bit of a double-edged sword, but it can be super helpful just because you are your biggest promoter and you know your product the best. So it's a great tool, essentially.
1: We heard from quite new TikTok star and personal finance educator Kira Ann McMahon about actually why the gender pay gap exists in terms of women and their pensions and the possible roles they take on in the workplace.
13: Firstly, I think women relate to money differently to men. I think women's experience of money is quite different, and that can be positive and negative. I think for men, sometimes they feel that they have this provider mentality that can put a lot of pressure on them. But for women, sometimes they don't feel part of the conversation to do with money, and nor do I think they feel empowered to ask. The one thing you mentioned that really stuck with me is about pensions, and it's something that I really wasn't aware of until recently. I don't have kids yet, but I would love to have kids one day. And one thing I don't think couples talk about is how are we going to split our pensions when one of us is taking a significant amount of time off to have and raise a baby? I don't know how most people do it, but I don't think many people are having the conversation to say, hey, let's split my pension while you are off work so we can have equal amounts. Because say, for example, you and your partner earn the exact same amount of money, you've put the exact same amount into your pension. One of you goes off to have a baby, late 20s, early 30s, maybe even late 30s. You don't put money into that pension during that time. And then the compound growth happens because you don't actually go see it at the other end until you're 60, 70. Yes. And so you might have always been the same, but suddenly you've taken a big chunk out of your investing pensions journey in your 30s. Now, all of a sudden in your 60s, you guys are on really different trajectories, even though you've been the same.
1: In episode 3, we took a look at the invisible subscriptions that hit your back pocket. And we were lucky to have Malvi Vaja, a financial planner from Rathbones, who came up with a intriguing way of keeping on top of your finances.
14: So one of the things actually that's quite, that's, you know, again, on social media a lot is admin nights. So having admin nights with your friends, sitting down, having a night in with friends, order a pizza, and all of you sit down and look at those direct debits, you know, together. And it forces you, because you're all doing it at the same time. You can also chat and learn about what other people are doing. You might learn something new, you might teach something new. So I think that's a really, really good way of doing it.
1: We had Aliette Buttleman, founder of Phase It Beauty, who talked about how being persistent with getting your product, Glitter Freckles, into a certain Taylor Swift may have changed the course and trajectory of your business and your life.
15: So we had a whole strategy to get it on her, sent to her makeup artist, sent to Sabrina Carpenter, who was touring with her, sent to the wives and girlfriends of the NFL Chiefs. And then 6 months later, October of 2024, Taylor walks into Arrowhead Stadium where the Chiefs play, doing her like tunnel catwalk. And I get so many messages from content creators in our community saying, I think Taylor is wearing your gold glitter freckles.
1: Did you believe them at first? Were you like, this comment?
15: No, I like blacked out. I was like, there's no way this is happening. And we had Monday Night Football on the TV. Yeah. And then I look on my Instagram Explore page and every media outlet has a zoomed in photo of her, of Taylor's wearing glitter freckles. And really, like, the community coined this term. It's not what we called the product initially. And from there, you know, my co-founder and I, our lives changed overnight.
1: Episode 4 was about budgeting, and budgeting can sound a bit boring, but it's something that's so important to our daily lives. We had Ola Matkademe from All Things Finance, who tried to break down some of the most popular budgeting techniques for us.
16: Once you deduct your expenses from your income, I personally recommend having a weekly budget. So this is something I do myself. So I, on a monthly basis, work out my expenses that leave my account, break my disposable income down into weekly chunks. So it just allows me to kind of manage my money on a weekly basis, so I don't end up getting to the end of the month and realizing I spent all of my income within the first week of the month. So I think having that weekly budget can be really handy. Or on the other end, you can have something called the 50-30-20 budgeting method, where 50% of your income goes towards your needs, you got 30% goes to the fun stuff, and then 20% is future use that can be saving or investing. I know a lot of young people like that.
1: We had Vex Layton, a comedian, consumer finance expert and host of the Spendology podcast, who tackled that sort of myth of the emergency rainy day budget, and does it have to be something like 12 months, or could there be an alternative?
17: See, I did some research with Think Money recently about how much people actually need in the event of a financial crisis. Because like I said, I have been hearing people quote, you need 12 months of wages. Yeah. You know, you should put 12 months of wages aside so you can feel completely safe from financial disaster. I can't put 12 months of wages aside. I can't imagine a point in the near future I'll be able to. So I wanted to look at, okay, what is the average financial catastrophe? And it's around £700. It's like, do you know what? That immediately feels
1: like
17: better.
1: It's like a boiler.
17: You don't have to have 20 grand in the account, but if you can get somewhere towards 700, you are going to be covered for the average crisis, whether that's your boiler breaking down, whether that's your pet needing surgery, or a tooth falling out. And I think it's reassuring. And I think it's important to make people believe that whatever small thing they do, is still worth doing.
1: In episode 5, we looked into the hard-hitting topic of debt and what it can mean for you as an individual. We had sports broadcaster, podcaster, entrepreneur Jake Humphreys. And sometimes you might think someone as wealthy as him doesn't worry about their finances, but actually, it might impact him too.
18: Well, look, Bobby, I'll be really honest. I think people sometimes look from the outside and think, wow, you've ended up on kids TV, you must be financially stable, or you know, the world of Formula One must have been good for you financially, or even BT Sport. And I, like, there's no doubt about it, like, I come from a small family in Norfolk. My dad was a charity worker, my mum was a teacher, and as a kid, you know, clothes came from jumble sales. There were very few foreign holidays. When we finally managed to go on a foreign holiday, we would drive on a ferry to a campsite in France. You know, we were not an affluent family. And I think that's probably left me in a position where I'm always careful with money. Like, there are two things that stress me out, right? Health and finances. Yeah. And I lie awake at night worrying about my health and the health of my family. And when my finances aren't in good shape, I also, like, I am a catastrophizer. I do lie awake at night, you know, thinking, are things going to be okay? And I hate the uncertainty. I'm not good with uncertainty.
1: From across the pond in America, we were lucky to get the experiences of Kylie Scarlatta, who built up a $27,000 debt. But actually, it doesn't mean it's the end. She talked about how you can use this as a way to start again.
19: I heard of bankruptcy a little before I filed, but obviously nobody talks about it. It's kind of like a taboo type of like subject, because obviously when you hear bankruptcy, it's like you're giving up everything, you're losing everything. Yeah. But there's so many different chapters in between where you keep things, lose things, give up things to cover the debts. So I definitely didn't have any shame going into it too. I think especially since I posted that video before I filed for bankruptcy, I kind of am like an open book. So I didn't have any shame to it. And I definitely felt very much relieved after I had done it. With bankruptcy, I feel like a lot of people, you know, basically say like, you know, you have to give up, you have to sell some assets, you have to give up a car, you have to give up a house. But there are so many different chapters. And the one that I chose, I don't know if it's different over there, but over here, it's called a chapter 7. And it's basically any basically credit card debts, medical debts, school debts that you have, you can pay off while keeping, you know, a car note, your house and things like that. I have a car note myself, so I was able to keep that with the Chapter 7.
1: With chartered accountant and owner of Coco Financial, Fee Titus, she talked about how actually debt isn't all the same, and you can look at debt in terms of one perspective or another.
20: Growing up, you just assume that debt equals bad.
1: Everyone hears the word like, oh my God, someone's in debt.
20: Exactly. You think of it as such a negative thing. And actually, sort of having a seeing behind the scenes in finance and accounting, you realize that the world's biggest businesses, you know, they use debt for leverage to grow and to further themselves.
1: And countries as well.
20: Entire countries as well. Now, obviously, debt can be bad, mm-hmm. but it's not inherently bad. Mm. It's debt is technically neutral.
2: Yes.
20: The application and how you use it can either be positive or negative. So I think understanding almost our cultural understanding of debt,
2: yes.
20: The way we think about it is not as black and white as we think it is.
2: So those have been some of my favourite gems and nuggets over the past 6 weeks. And you can go back and listen to them at any stage on our website, on iTunes or Spotify, or even just scroll through our Instagram or TikTok account. Because again, I think with finance, the more you go back and revisit these issues, the more likely it will embed into your mind and be part of your daily lives. And that has come to the end of this episode on tax. We hope it's not been too taxing. Thank you so much to Caitlin Boswell from Tax Justice UK for showing us a high-level perspective on the taxation system. Throughout this episode, we've got a real sense of why tax matters to you as an individual. And again, it can feel like you're just a little cog in the system, but you need to make sure that you arm yourself with this knowledge so that, one, you can look after yourself, but also try and more positively impact wider society. 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
31: A large emergency response has been launched after reports of four people getting into difficulty off the Sussex coast. Multiple ambulances and two air ambulances could be seen near the RNLI station in Shoreham-by-Sea in West Sussex this afternoon. Andy Burnham has praised the first major milestone in his push to give communities more control over their services. That's as more buses came under public control in the West Midlands.
3: This is the single biggest act of public control since I came into office, and the reason I'm here supporting the Mayor of the West Midlands, it's a very big day for the West Midlands.
31: Number 10 North and the West Midlands Combined Authority joined forces to save bus services in private hands that were at risk of vanishing. Firefighters have completed work to tackle the Cairngorms wildfire nearly 5 weeks after it began. The Scottish Fire and Rescue Service said crews left the scene on Monday and handed the final affected area around the Abernethy Nature Reserve over to the RSPB. The wildfire in the Cairngorms National Park began at around midday on July the 15th, and more than 500 firefighters have been deployed to fight the blaze since. The Children's Commissioner is warning of closed doors and dead ends for many education providers when they refer young people to the government's anti-terror programme. Dame Rachel D'Souza says children interested in violence are being dismissed if they don't fit a single ideology.
4: I think it's really important that we have hope for every child, and that just like Prevent can de-radicalise, those who are radicalised by ideology, we can sort out these kids so they can have a happy life and be successful adults.
31: And Spain football captain Rodri has completed his move to Barcelona. He joins the Spanish giants on a four-year deal for a reported £65 million. Rodri spent 7 years with Manchester City, winning the Premier League four times. That's the latest from Radio News Hub. I'm Johnny Holmes.
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8: Hello, Peter Wicks. How are you?
9: I'm a little bit run down. How are you?
8: I'm all right. I've got a bit of hay fever, I think, or maybe it's just acclimatising, but I'm actually good. Thank you.
9: Good. You look fabulous today.
8: Thanks. I've had a really heavy weekend.
9: Tell me about your weekend, because you are back.
8: I am back to tequila, yeah. We're now, well, we never weren't best friends, but we went on a journey and we're definitely back strong.
9: I've actually got a very special shirt for when we go out. It's got tequila bottles on it.
8: Shut up.
9: Do you know what? In all seriousness, do you want one? I might all chug it.
8: I was going to say, can I?
9: It's actually a nice shirt as well. It's like a silk shirt. It's got all tequila and stuff all over it.
8: Oh, as in like tequila bottles?
9: Yeah.
8: Ah, yes.
9: Should I get you one? You'd actually pull that off. It'd be nice. You do a little tie up and all that. That'd be nice. I don't know why I've turned into a stylist, but.
8: Okay, you should do you. You tie it up and you'll be fabulous.
9: Right, and then you'll look fabulous with them glasses on, and then we'll go and drink loads of tequila. We'll right, fucked up.
8: All right, I like it. Right,
9: George, do you want one? Stab producer, Georgia, why don't you enter the show? Georgia, just say yes.
8: George, yes, please. You?
9: Yes, please, for Georgia. Three tequila shirts.
8: I think Georgia should intro the show because we talk about her every week, but everyone probably thinks, who the fuck is Georgia? And does Georgia exist?
9: Do you know what? The dating show doesn't work without Georgia.
8: No.
9: She is the third musketeer. So, Georgia, I think it's about time you just say hello to the audience. Hello, just say hello.
10: Hi, everyone. Why have you done this today when I'm losing my voice?
9: Specifically for that reason.
8: Because you sound husky and sexy.
9: You do. You sound very sexy. I'm hard.
8: Oh.
10: Thanks, guys.
8: Right then. That's a great start.
9: So, welcome to the dating show. Yes. Welcome to the dating show on FUBAR Radio. I am hard, CC Wet. And this week, our topic is bumps in the road.
8: Have you got a mate on, though? This is the question. Have you got your mate on?
9: I have not got a mate on.
8: Oh.
9: So this week we have got Cam Holmes.
8: Cam Holmes, okay. Cam I don't Holmes know Cam.
9: Is, no, Cam is from Too Hot to Handle.
8: I've watched that show, I think. I have watched that show, yeah, in snippets, and it is very hot. It's like full of delicious looking people, but that's about it.
9: Okay, well, listen.
8: Not to put the show down. But just saying, it is literally too hot to handle.
9: Okay, excellent. Well, hopefully Cam is going to be too hot to handle today.
8: I think he will be.
9: We're also going to be doing Love the Way You Lie, and we've got listeners' questions and stories.
8: Hang on, we've got bumper stuff going on. Because remember last week, we missed out a couple of sections. Well, because of we just love to chat. We got some bumper stories today.
9: We have, which is why we're going to move on swiftly so that we don't miss them out again. Lovely.
8: Well, all right then.
9: Lovely mug. But before we do that, CC, I think it's right that we should start with.
8: Okay, so it is sex book time. However, I'm still a little bit in my head from last week's, because I asked you to go low. You surpassed that massively.
9: Yeah.
8: I even got messages on Instagram about it.
9: I did.
8: Yeah. They're like, you two are fucking disgusting.
9: Yeah, I got some messages from people just saying you disgust me in so many ways.
8: A lot of people
9: asking me if I'd actually done it.
8: But did it make you feel a bit excited, like a bit happy when they said, I took like pride in when people say you're disgusting. I'm like, thank you.
9: Yeah, that's exactly what my responses were in my head. Yeah,
8: I know we're on the same page every week. I love it.
9: Of course we are.
8: Go on then, give it to me. What is it? What we got going on this week?

0: dick.
1: Intentionally?
0: Yes, intentionally. That is a soggy taco.
1: Dick, okay.
0: Wet taco in vagina.
1: Soggy taco. Okay, but the thing is, like, the texture of urine is very different to the texture of excitement. So surely that would, like, interrupt the joy of the sex, no?
0: Potentially, but you know what they say, the wetter the better. So, soggy taco.
1: You know what? I'll take it. It's all right. Well done for not going too fucking gross today.
0: No. I thought I'd kind of come back with just a little piss story. We had shit last week. This week, just a little piss story.
1: Do you think anyone's ever pissed on your willy?
0: Weird and wonderful dating news.
1: Right.
0: So.
1: Whoa. Weird and wonderful dating news. I loved that. Well done.
0: Would you like to kick us off, you beautiful little human?
1: You don't want to answer my question then? Oh, we really are just going to skip it.
0: Okay. Woman catches husband cheating and ruins his friendship with his mother forever. A woman shared a video on TikTok that explained how she got the ultimate revenge on her cheating boyfriend. After realising he was being unfaithful, she got into his phone and changed the name of his mum to the woman he was cheating on her with.
1: Oh.
0: The man started then sexting his own mum and even sent her a dick pic. Viewers, wow.
1: Yeah.
0: Viewers were mind blown by the brilliance and savagery of it all, with one saying, "I don't know if it's healthy, but I think this is brilliant."
1: I agree with that statement at the end. I don't know if that's healthy, but fuck yeah.
0: I mean, listen, we say it every time, there is nothing scarier than a woman
1: angry
0: on the warpath.
1: Yeah.
0: So
1: quite like that, because usually I find some of these things payback. I find it a bit. It's too much. It's like, okay, now the problem's with you, not the person that's fucked up because you've gone too far. But this is pretty good.
0: Yeah, well, I mean, I agree with that. I mean, I would love to have seen his face when he realised he'd sent a picture of his fucking helmet to his mother.
1: Fucking hell. That's the kind of stuff that really I get paranoid about. You know when you're texting someone
0: In case you send your dick to your mum.
1: Yeah.
0: Yeah.
1: I'm always worried about that. It's the first thing that comes to my head when I pick up my phone.
0: Yeah.
1: You know, when you're scrolling through pictures and you're like trying to
0: send... when you're just scrolling through all your dick pics and you're like, what kind of...
1: No, I'll tell you what the best one is on Instagram, when you try and send, when you share something with someone.
0: And it comes up with the recent.
1: It comes up with all the names, but what it does is it's almost like updates halfway through. So it comes up with them and you click on the person and then it changes the name because it's like still like thinking about the fact that it needs to update. So then you're like, shit, whoa, who have I sent that to? And literally, who have I sent it to?
0: Whoa.
1: Fuck.
0: Whoa.
1: Yeah.
0: Next one.
1: Okay. I feel like that's our vocal warm-up now.
0: So do I.
1: Should we start every week?
0: Whoa.
1: Any more? Go on.
0: Whoa.
1: Lovely. I subscribe to a friend's OnlyFans. Her boyfriend is furious with me. A 20-year-old uni student decided to subscribe to his old school friend's OnlyFans account after spotting a link on her Instagram, but things soon got complicated. The 20-year-old claimed he didn't see her much nowadays, and now they're both away studying, but they'd like to catch up when they're back. He was aware that she had a boyfriend, but didn't know him too well, and they've only hung out a few times. However, they recently became acquainted in an explosive fashion. After a few days of subscribing to her account, he received phone calls from her boyfriend going mental. He didn't want her setting up the OnlyFans in the first place and was now getting in contact with all of the men that she has subscribed to his girlfriend's account and asking them to delete any saved content. His friend messaged to say he was sorry that he went crazy at him, that he shouldn't have subscribed and should apologise to him and to her. So I think my most asked question on Instagram is, when are you getting an OnlyFans account? Pete, have you got one?
0: No.
1: Haven't you?
0: Who the fuck wants to see me?
1: I half expected you to say yeah.
0: No, who the fuck is going to want to see anything I'm posting? Like, do you know what I mean? So, no, not for me. But I think it's great. I think OnlyFans is great. I think it's great for people. It's a really good way to earn money for lots of different people. Think it's good. However... I mean, listen, the boyfriend who's gone crazy,

0: right? Contacting everyone, very weird. I do think he slightly has a point about a friend, though, because OnlyFans is traditionally for showing parts of your body.
1: Yes.
0: And it's sexual, isn't it? If, as a man, I had a girlfriend whose man friend was wanted to see all of her in her glory, I'd be a bit like, well, he's not your friend because he wants to fuck you.
1: Yeah, I agree.
0: So I'd be a bit like, well, you can't keep saying that this is an old school friend because he evidently wants to fuck you because he's sitting there wanking to pictures of your tits.
1: But OnlyFans is a tease. So, of course, isn't that a compliment?
0: Of course it's a compliment. I would find it, you know, if people want to find attractive the person that you're with or whatever else, yeah, that is a compliment. But if someone says they're your friends, you don't fuck your friends. So I would just be a bit like, well, hold on, I thought this was just your pal. I've got a lot of girlfriends, yeah? But let's say, all right, put it this way. Would you find it weird then if you had an OnlyFans getting your tits out and doing all that sort of stuff and I subscribe to it just because I don't get to see you that much these days?
1: But do you have
0: Wouldn't you be a bit like, well, is he my friend or does he want to fight me?
1: But do you have to subscribe to me personally or do you just subscribe to OnlyFans and you get to view everybody?
0: No, you have to, because that's how they get the money. You have to subscribe specifically to the person. So he specifically subscribes to her to see her. Naked.
1: Yeah, I do think it's fucking weird, but it also I do think that is a bit more common than we would like to admit.
0: What do you mean?
1: Because male and female friends, like, there's a real fine line, like, between it going to something else or that small crossover period, and I think that often happens.
0: Like when we have tequila and it's like, oh, just, are we going to fuck? I don't know.
1: And we just touch each other. Yeah, exactly.
0: Yeah. Because I just thought that time you wanked me off, it was just a friendly thing. I didn't realise there was more to it.
1: You silly fucker. Silly fucker.
0: All right. Well, I can't wait to see you in our tequila shirts because I'm going to finger you.
1: Should we just move on then? Fuck it out. Fuck's sake, Pete. Right, we're moving on. We're going to move on to the topic.
0: Please do, yeah.
1: Let's please do. Your hair's looking very sensational, by the way.
0: I haven't washed it and it looks horrendous.
1: Have you just flopped it over to one side? Have you done something?
0: I love just flopped it, yeah.
1: Such volume.
0: Thank you. I appreciate it.
1: Bumps in the road. So, bumps in the road in a relationship. Well, and in any type of relationship. Have you ever, when you've been in your relationships, come across, or you've been, not like where it's got stagnant, but to the point where something's happened and you've had to overcome it, or something's happened and you're basically deciding which route we're going to go down. We're going to stay together, or are we going to decide this is the end and split? Have you ever got to that point in a relationship?
0: Yeah, 100%. Of course I have. I think bumps in the road is very different to there's a major fucking issue. Can we get over it?
1: Well, it depends what you
0: see. Bumps in the road, I would see as, you know, in my head, bumps in the road is, you know, a distance thing or a time thing or... you know, if things just become a little bit dull, it's a bit of a bump in the road. Can we get the excitement back? Things like fucking other people and cheating are more less bump in the road and more.
1: I agree with that, but I imagine there's lots of people that would try and mask how bad something is by
0: with
1: saying
0: bump
1: it's
0: in the road,
1: a bump. Yeah.
0: Yeah. I think you have to be honest about them things. But
1: what do you see as a bump in the road then? What would a bump in the road?
0: Let's say a new job, working different hours, and then having to adjust, you know, between, you know, if someone's working nights and someone's working days, and then that's a bump in the road because it's how the fuck are we going to see each other? Distance, if someone has to move somewhere and then suddenly you've got a 3-hour journey instead of 15 minutes down the road, that's a bump in the road.
1: Yeah.
0: If you're just fighting about insignificant crap, and you're not entirely sure why, it's a bump in the road because maybe that can be mended with communication and whatever else. If I don't know, your sex life is kind of got a bit dull or whatever else, mm-hmm. I think that's a bump in the road because you can always try and reignite that passion.
1: Mm-hmm.
0: However,
1: so, go on. So what would you do? So say, let's use the first one as an example. You've got different working hours because you work some incredibly odd hours, right? Sometimes you're up till, you know, 4 a.m. or whatever doing whatever. What how would you get over that if your missus said, look, I work 9 to 5 and you work 24 hours, whatever? How would you two figure that one out? What would that look like to you?
0: I'm quite a spontaneous person. Unfortunately, that would mean that you have to change that slightly, and you have to start planning stuff. So you have to start planning when you've got days together, days free, and planning when you're going to have that quality time, which is difficult for someone like me because I'm quite spontaneous with how I live my life. But if you want to see someone, you will. I've said it so many times, same as distance. Yeah, it's a bump in the road if someone's 15 minutes down the road, but then if they have to move 3 hours away. But if you want to see someone, you will. I genuinely believe that. You know, it's however busy or whatever else you are, if you want to see someone, you will make time to see them.
1: Exactly. That's what it comes down to.
0: That's what it comes down to. And actually, maybe subconsciously, you don't really want to see someone. And that's why you're constantly like, oh, I'm just too busy. I've got this going on. I've got this going on. Whatever it is. If you want to see someone, you will.
1: Yeah, 100%.
0: Arguing about little things. I mean, that's kind of one of them things that I think is just...
1: I mean, that's kind of normal because you've got, if you look at, you know, I'm in my 30s, you're in your 30s. If you're bringing your 30 years of something into a relationship, like, firstly, how the fuck are you meant to get on? Because I've got what I know of 30 years. You've got what you know of 30 years. And then suddenly, oh, get on, guys.
0: Yeah.
1: Harry, whatever. Of course, there's going to be discrepancies.
0: And I think what people have to realize as well is that anything worth having doesn't come easy, and compromise takes a big part of that, doesn't it? So when you first get with someone, when you get past the honeymoon stage of we're just kind of, you know, everything's fucking great, and reality hits you, you do have to compromise, because nothing is, as much as I believe you can have a fairy tale, it doesn't always go that way, and things aren't just instantly. It's just brilliant.
1: No,
0: you have to work at things.
1: You do.
0: And that's what a bump in the road is. It's a reminder that you have to work.
1: Yeah, you really do, because it is not easy. It's like starting a new job. You have to figure out your boss. You know, where do you sit in the job? Like, how do you build a working relationship? It's exactly the same with a relationship, just probably way more intense, especially if you live together. Like, living with someone. I've never lived with someone. The thought of that excites me, but then I think, bloody hell. I know how everything sits in my flat, and I know, you know, what my morning routine is like. That's completely disrupted when someone else is in the mix.
0: 100% agree with that. What would you say the most common bump in the road for your relationship has been?
1: Maybe when it's like that, it is the honeymoon period. It's that sort of after 2-3 months when you're, you go from that, like, wanting to see each other all the time because it's just passion, passion, passion. And then, you know, suddenly, like, normal life has to resume. The job has to be done. You still have to, like, live your normal life. And I think it's that kind of decide of, like, okay, was this just where it was meant to be? Was it meant to be a bit of fun for a couple of months and then, you know, we part? Or is this something? For me, I think I've always got into the habit of, I just see someone long term, because I have boyfriends. I don't have people that I see temporarily. They always turn into like year long relationships. And that's probably where I've gone wrong, because I've thought, oh, this is just a bump in the road. But actually, it's not. It's a fundamental problem that we're not meant to be together. But the passion has taken over. And then, you know, you're, like I said, for 2 months, it's fucking awesome because everyone's putting their best foot forward. But when reality resumes and you show your true colors, and you're like, oh, actually, do I really like you as you?
0: I think that's the hard thing, is working out whether it's a bump in the road or actually it's just the beginning of, I like to call it the beginning of the end.
1: Yeah, but I know in every single relationship I've had where that red flag is, where that moment of like, we should have ended it here. And it could be 6 weeks in, it could be a comment, it could be like a minor, but I know that is when I should have walked away every single time.
0: So do you tend to, rather than address the bumps in the road, do you tend to just let them fester a little bit?
1: I see it as, because someone said to me years ago, whatever pisses you off now will piss you off forever. And what they mean by, like, if someone has, if they've got maybe too angry too quickly, and I've gone, oh, do you know what? They've had a bad day at work. That's what it's down to. It's not to do with maybe that there's some stuff they need to deal with. they've just had a bad day. So I'll just put that to one side, pretend it's a bump in the road, when actually that is a fundamental fucking problem, because I don't want to be around someone that's angry. So I think the wishful, hopeful side of me wants more. So I think, I can calm you down. It's fine. Next time. And then it goes on.
0: Interesting. Every relationship you have is going to have bumps in the road. But I think the biggest problem, and this is why so many relationships don't work out, is exactly like you said, is if someone's going to piss you off, it's going to piss you off forever. I think that's a great little saying. But people don't address it. And I think people just put things down because you never not want something to work.
1: Yeah.
0: I think that's all of us. It's the same. You don't want something not to work.
1: Otherwise you wouldn't do it. Yeah.
0: You want it to work. So maybe you do. Bumps in the road is a bit of a weird term, really, because I think it's a term that probably a lot of the time hides and cloaks fundamental problems that aren't going to change.
1: Well, I think that's exactly it, is working out, is this a bump in the road or is this a fundamental problem? And if it is a bump, then it's how do you two get through it together? How do you two come over this or get over that bump? If it's a fundamental and it's a problem with the foundation, it's like one brick been taken and then another, you know, and you're like, right, where the fuck is the foundation to the house? Because
0: my house is falling down.
1: My house is falling down.
0: We're all going to die. Sorry.
1: Wow. You did have a good weekend, didn't you?
0: Sorry, I don't know what happened there.
1: Fucking hell.
0: I was just thinking about a house falling on me.
1: Flag break? You all right?
0: I might need to.
1: He's all right. You okay? You all right?
0: I had a moment there. No one's going to die.
1: I don't really know where we come back from that. Was it a bump in the road? I don't really know how we come back from this.
0: Is this our first bump in the road? We've never had a bump in the road.
1: Fuck off, have we? No, we haven't.
0: That's what I said. We've never had a bump. Fuck off.
1: Cough.
0: Fuck off.
1: Cough.
0: Fuck off. Bump in the road, me and you, never.
1: Cough.
0: But yeah, what would you say the most common bump in the road for relationships is?
1: I think it probably is that what's happened with myself is that when, you know, everyone stops making an effort because you've just got to the point of like, well, what is this? And it does usually happen 2-3 months in.
0: Do you think, so what you mean is it when people get too comfortable with each other and they stop? Because I genuinely think, and again, maybe this is because I don't have an awful lot of relationship experience. I have a lot of other experience. So I think you should always make an effort.
1: I don't think it's down to the effort. I think it's about not showing up as your true self. Because even I do that, like you will put your best foot forward, I will put my best foot forward. And then it gets to the point where it's like you, of course you want to impress me, but it's like going on a date. You don't come in and be like, you know, I come out at a fucking 2 out of 10. You come in at 10 out of 10 because you're excited, you want to be with that person. And then if you're attracted to them, that's like fucking brilliant. So you go on another date, 10 out of 10. And then these 10s are like, okay, this is high energy. I've got to try and keep it up here.
0: So at what point do you stop being your 10 out of 10?
1: Well, this is what I'm learning to be. I am learning to be my true, authentic self and not come in so fucking high, like I'm the best thing that you'd ever want. And, you know, because my ego got in the way. I'd always want to be the best. I want someone to walk away and go, fuck me, that was the best day I've ever had. That was the best shag I've ever had. That was the best conversation I've ever had. I always wanted to be the best. But for who? It was for my ego. Fuck my ego. So now I come in as I'm trying to come in as me. This is it. You know, it's not always pretty. It's not always 10 out of 10. There are fucking days. And if you like me at my lowest, then you can have me at my highest.
0: I love you.
1: I love you.
0: I really do love you.
1: Thanks.
0: You're just such a wonderful human being, you know.
1: Thanks. Is it because I'm dressed as a hippie today? Is that what it is?
0: I just think you're just great. I really do.
1: Oh, Pete, I missed you.
0: Right, so we are now going to get Cam Holmes on. He was supposed to be coming on with his girlfriend, partner, Emily, who he met on Too Hot to Handle, but unfortunately she can't make it, so it is just Cam. So let's get him on, shall we?
1: Yes, get him on.
2: Hello.
1: Hello.
0: Yo. What's happening, mate?
2: How are we both doing? Are we good?
0: Fabulous. How are you?
2: Right, I'm all good, thank you. Very good.
0: So before we move on to our topic, which is bumps in the road, we're going to tickle your bollocks a little bit, mate, and we're going to ask you some quick fire questions.
2: I like my bollocks being tickled. It's fine.
0: So do I. My guy.
1: Excellent. Me right. too. Date night in or date night out?
2: Date night in.
0: Kissing or cuddling?
2: Kissing.
1: Giving gifts or receiving gifts?
2: Giving gifts.
0: Dating apps or meeting in person?
2: Dating apps.
1: Whose opinion is more important? Your friends or your family's?
2: Friends.
0: PDA or stay away?
2: Stay away.
1: DM slider or occasional liker?
2: DM slider.
0: Dating several people at once or one at a time?
2: Several people at once.
1: Dream job or dream partner?
2: Oh, dream job.
1: Dream job.
0: And I think we know the answer to this one. Single or taken?
2: Taken.
0: So Emily was supposed to come on today, but she's not here.
2: Yeah, she's in the Maldives.
1: Oh,
0: fucking
1: right.
2: It's not a bad life. Not a bad life she lives. And they're shooting a campaign for work, you know.
0: Oh, yeah, lovely, okay. Lovely.
1: I need a work campaign in the Maldives.
2: Yeah, I think
0: Cece's just been in Bali for 4 months and she's sitting there telling me she wants to go away. Go fuck yourself.
1: Pete has very jealous issues and he's very upset that I've left him for 4 months. But Pete, I'm back.
2: Yeah, that's a long time as well, 4 months.
0: Oh, yes. Fucking ridiculous. Every week we'd be doing this show and she'd be like, I'll just come back from the fucking beach. Fuck off, dickhead.
1: Pete, today you're very upset. Do we need a minute?
0: I need a hug today. I'm an angry man.
1: Pray together for a second. Should we all just have a little moment where we pray and meditate?
0: Should we have a namaste?
1: Everyone
2: have a namaste. Let's have a namaste.
1: And let's namaste to Pete.
2: Namaste. Namaste.
1: Okay.
0: So our topic this week, Cam, is bumps in the road in relationships.
2: Yeah.
0: I have had many a bump in the road.
1: I was going to say, no relationships.
0: Well,
2: fucking hell. That was a dig. That was a dig there. No,
0: I haven't had a lot of relationships, to be fair, because I am eternally single because I fucking like it.
2: Yeah, straight to the point.
0: So, relationship-wise, obviously, you're in a relationship now. Have you had many relationships before that?
2: I've only had one serious relationship before this one. I was very much similar to you, Pete. I was just multiple different girls, you know. I like being single, to be honest. Yeah. Before I went on the show, I was very much wanting to stay single. I was like, right, this will be fine.
1: Really?
2: And then just, I feel like you always meet someone at the time that you don't really expect to meet them. Like, you never want to meet that person. I think that's also the best time. If you're looking for a partner,
0: I agree.
2: It's never going to be right because you're looking for it.
1: So what was it about Emily that made you think, yeah, do you know what? You're something more than just a knight or whatever.
0: Other than the obvious, which is that she's stunning.
2: Yeah.
1: Oh, yeah.
2: That helps. I mean, of course.
0: Yeah, exactly. That does help, yeah.
2: Yeah, but for me, she was very much, I need someone that can put me in my place, that can, like, call me on my shit. Em is very strong. She's like, mentally, not physically, she's quite small. But like, she can put me in my place.
0: She beats me up.
2: Yeah, she hits me. Can't love it. She does. She puts me in my place and she calls me on my shit. And I kind of needed that. I went through a pattern where I was kind of just walking all over girls, kind of getting my own way. And mentally, that kind of put me off. But when a girl is like, no, you're wrong, that I like someone that can challenge me.
0: Yeah.
2: And Em is like that.
0: So, how long have you been together?
2: Been together now, like a year and 3 months.
0: Okay. Ooh. So quite a long time. And your relationship before that, how long was that?
2: That was four and a half years.
0: 4.5 years.
1: Wow.
0: Okay. So your relationship before then, in terms of bumps in a row, because we were discussing this earlier on, and I think it's a bit of a fucking stupid term, really, because I think bumps in the road are... It's our topic, Pete. I think, yeah, but I think the idea of it is a good topic, but I think the terminology is fucking stupid.
1: Right.
2: Bumps in the road.
0: It's just because I think people confuse bumps in the road to fundamental problems within a relationship. Are you just masking it? We said this earlier on. Are you just masking what is an actual fundamental problem by calling it a bump in the road? Because no one wants things to not work out. You want something to work out, but actually the truth of it is it probably can't or whatever else. And you go, oh, it's just a bump in the road. And what did you say to me earlier on about being pissed off? CC.
1: Oh, something pisses you off. You mean the thing that pisses you off? And then if it annoys, basically, if it annoys you at the start, it's going to annoy you for the rest of the relationship. It's not like how someone drinks their tea, but if they're like, if they fundamentally do something that annoys you, it's going to, that's just going to intensify over time.
2: Yeah, it's only going to get worse at the start. Yeah. I feel like at the start, you're a bit more lenient to things, you know, it's like you're in that honeymoon phase, but in a year in, if they're still doing that thing, you're going to be like, fuck off. Like, this is,
1: no,
2: we're not in the honeymoon phase anymore.
0: It's when reality hits, isn't it? So I would see bumps in the road as something like, do you and Emily live together?
2: Yeah.
0: Yeah. So let's say, I don't know, for example, she's away on work now, or you both go away on work quite a bit or whatever else. That's, I would consider that a bump in the road, because that is something that, you know, that's part of your job and whatever else. Like, that's a bit of a bump in the road, as opposed to other things that I think are bigger issues. So your relationship that you had before Emily, where you were together 4.5 years, what sort of bumps in the road did you go through to last that long? Because presumably it's not fucking great. Like, all relationships aren't fucking great all the time.
2: No.
0: But what sort of things did, would you have considered a bump in the road in that relationship that you managed to get past? Or looking back on it, were there things that you classed as bumps in the road that actually you should have fucking finished the relationship a long time before?
2: Yeah, so it's the latter for me. I looked at them as bumps in the road. I mean, we got together when we were very young. I think your first relationship, especially when you're young, you don't really know what the fuck you're doing. You're like, you're both quite insecure. You've got like trust issues. You're both also learning about yourself. You don't really know yourself, you know? So you're kind of getting to know yourself attached to another person. That makes sense.
0: Yeah.
1: Yeah.
2: And for me, I was very much like infatuated by that girl. It was like, she was like my comfort blanket. So I really should have, the relationship should have ended a long time ago. But, you know, I think trust was always a massive thing. I think that's a massive thing in most relationships.
0: Yeah.
2: You're always going to have bumps in the road, but it's like a night out, whether it's, you know, whatever it is.
1: Do you see that as a bump in the road, like a night out where something maybe went wrong?
2: I suppose if something did go wrong, or if you're, I think, you know, arguments, I used to argue all the time. Right? It was just constant, because we didn't trust each other. We were both quite insecure, again, didn't know who we were. Mm-hmm. So, but you know, we'd always make up, and I suppose arguments are a bump in the road. It's difficult now, because you've thrown that in my head of the bump in the road, or is it an ongoing problem? I guess
1: from, if you're with someone for 4.5 years, there were probably many bumps in the road that you just,
2: there was a lot,
1: brushed over, because, and they probably were fundamentals if it didn't work out right. But over time, when you know someone, you're like, we'll just get through that and to the next one.
2: Yeah, I mean, it should have ended a long time before it did. I mean, she broke up with me on holiday, which was...
0: What, you were both on holiday together?
2: Yeah.
0: That is fucking savage.
2: Yeah.
0: How was the rest of the holiday? Did you have a good time?
2: No, I cried a lot, mate, if I'm honest. I'm a crier. So I cried a lot. And then... it was just fucking weird. Like, we're on the plane and I was just like, we're going to go home now and go our separate ways. This is odd. Really fucking weird holiday.
0: Where did you go on holiday?
2: We went to Rhodes in Greece.
0: Has it ruined Rhodes for you?
2: Yeah, no, I'm never going back to Greece. Greece can fuck off. I'm not. Yeah, Greece hurt me. So, yeah, that wasn't ideal. And I remember she was like, I was like, surely you could have just put that to the back of your head and waited till we got home.
1: And yeah, then would you prefer that, really? Like,
2: I don't know.
0: Yeah, I prefer to enjoy holiday,
2: Yeah, exactly.
1: Really?
2: I think I would. But like, we got home and then I was confused. She was like, oh, I've got to go to IKEA to get stuff for uni. Do you want to come with me? And I was like, what? Like, yeah, all right,
1: just
2: maybe.
1: Just fucking dump me a rose, now you want to go IKEA.
2: No, I mean, fucking take it to IKEA, but I went. So I'm a little pussy. I went to IKEA and I was like, yeah, we'll go to IKEA. IKEA will save us. This will be fine. If anything's going to save this relationship, it's the IKEA and it's fucking meatballs. That's what's going to save us.
0: And has she ruined IKEA for you as well? Or are you all right with IKEA?
2: No, I'm fine with IKEA.
0: Okay, good.
2: IKEA was actually the place I used to take. I used to have this thing where I used to take girls on dates to IKEA because weirdly,
1: shut
2: they love
1: up.
2: It. No. Honestly.
0: Do you not remember? We've heard this before. We had a listener called in to say that a guy had taken her on a date to IKEA.
1: Yeah, no, I do remember. I do remember this. Yeah, was it you?
2: It could have been me. I used to do it. They loved it though because it's just interactive. You know,
0: nothing gets a bird wetter than IKEA and flat pack furniture, eh?
2: Exactly, mate. Exactly.
0: Cece, you having that?
1: Do you know what? I wouldn't. I have actually been on a date to IKEA. And,
0: there you go.
1: Yeah.
2: And did you enjoy it? You enjoyed it.
1: Yeah.
0: Did you?
1: Yeah, I did. There we go. It was second day, and I fucking loved it.
0: I've never been on a date to IKEA. Maybe this is why I'm nearly 34 and still single. Maybe that's where I've got to go.
1: But I think it is the meatballs, isn't it? You're right. But Pete, you don't eat meat. The meatballs is like the fucking crescendo of the date. Like,
2: yeah, but there's also a lot of little rooms and places you can kind of hide and do stuff if you want to. You know,
1: that's also the
2: danger side of it. I think, Jesus Christ, this guy is he's a dangerous boy.
0: Excellent. I've just got visions now of your local IKEA following you around because of it's that guy again.
2: He's got another one.
0: Yeah, he's got another one. So your relationship with Emily, now you've been together over a year. Obviously honeymoon period. Are you still in the honeymoon period?
2: No. I mean, we moved in together very, very quickly. I sometimes think too quickly, to be honest, because we met on the show. Everything's fast forwarded, you know, on reality TV. It's like you're in this space where, I mean, I said to be my girlfriend after 3 weeks, told her I love her after 3 weeks. That's not something I would have ever done. Yes, I would, you know, but inside it felt right. It was good. So we came out and it was because we'd met in a very organic way of like being around each other all the time, not texting. So then when we came out, we were like texting and I was like, I fucking hate this because it's weird. We haven't got to know each other through texting. And then I was like, fuck it, I'll move in with you. So we moved in together after like 2 months from coming off the show.
1: Go on.
2: I moved up there as well. So I kind of left all my friends and family. So I really just packed up and left.
0: Yeah,
1: where's up there?
0: Sounds like a really good excuse for you to get out of Newport, mate.
2: Yeah, no, it was. I was thinking, get me out of this shit.
1: Where do you guys live?
2: Well, we lived at Em's mum's at first in Hertfordshire, but now we live in London.
1: So that's way out of, that's not even close. It's not like you can just hop back. That's a big decision.
2: Yeah, it was. It was quite a quick decision. I'm quite an impulsive guy as well. I mean, my dad was like, are you sure? He was like, you know, he loves Em. He was like, are you sure you want to do it this quickly? I was like, yes. I was like, this is right. Yeah, I don't like texting, so I'm going to move up there.
1: So there must have been many things that came up in that where you're figuring everything out, like how to just breathe around someone, how to sleep next to someone consistently. Like, would you have classed those things, maybe the smaller things, as the bumps in the road that you'd have to sort of figure out together?
0: Yeah, because much as you'd spent a bit of time together, like on the show, obviously that's a bubble, isn't it?
1: When you're on the show, it's a bubble.
0: So when you actually come out into real life and what your life is, what her life is, and then you that quickly put yourselves together and have a life together, there must be a fuckload of bump in the road type shit.
2: Yeah, there was. I mean, like you say, it was a bubble. It was like that kind of honeymoon, not even honeymoon, it was a holiday romance. And then you come home and it's like, okay, can we make this work on the outside? You know, I think we had times where I think at the start, the first 6 months were a lot easier, I think, because we weren't a public couple. We were just Cam and Em getting to know each other. That time was actually very essential and I'm very grateful for that time.
0: Why weren't you a public couple? Was it because the show didn't come out?
2: We came off in December and it came out in June. So we had about 6 months get to know each other, and I'm always grateful for that time because it helped us just living at a mum's, just chilling, being like normal people, getting to know each other. I think if we didn't have that period, it would have been a lot harder.
1: Yeah. And what changed then from going from like being just you two, and then you're suddenly televised? Did you act differently? Were there things that came up that weren't there before?
0: Yeah, everyone wanting to know your fucking business.
2: Yeah, that's it.
0: Loads of fun in it, mate.
2: Yeah, fucking hell. Perks the job. I mean, it, you know, there's one side of it which is like, you know, we got so much support for, you know, Camelie, as that's it.
0: And Camelie,
2: I like it. Yeah, it fits well. And I love that. And I thought, okay, it's amazing. These people really, really like us. They've invested into our story. But then the downside of it is everyone wants to know your shit. And if she's not, you know, like she's gone away from work now, people will assume what the fuck's going on. You know, we've had over the last like month, you know, we're working on things at the moment. And, you know, because I think as a public couple, it's not as simple as people make it out to be. You're not this perfect relationship. And I've had comments before saying, oh, if you two break up, I'll never believe in love again. Or if you two break up, I'll kill myself. And I'm like, well, fuck me. Think of the pressure that puts on us.
1: Like, wow.
2: Yeah, and exactly. So it's a lot of pressure. And then you're both trying to navigate. We're both trying to navigate through this new world that we've been given. Then do it together. And then, you know, I think being a public couple is challenging. But I think if you can actually make it through it, it means, you know, you've kind of stood the test, because not many people have, to be honest.
0: Yeah, completely agree with that. I certainly never fucking have. But you mentioned the last month you're working through stuff. So is it a bit all over the shop at the minute?
2: I mean, we're in a good place at the moment. You know, there's been a lot of rumours and stuff that are being put online, and that's obviously difficult because we were having a bit of time away from each other. I was working a lot on myself. She was working on herself, because we never really had that time either. Mm. You know, it had just been, the show came out and it was just like, fucking, here you go.
0: Mm-hmm. Yeah, it's 100 miles an hour, isn't it?
2: Yeah, chuck you straight into the fucking mixer. We were always out at events, you know, drinking. We were never both in the best of places. So we were like, okay, we're having a bit of time away from this. And then, you know, rumors started flying about. Obviously, you know, we haven't addressed those, because I don't feel like we owe it to address them. We always want, because we're a genuine couple, I think we're allowed to be able to work this out in private.
1: And 100%.
2: I don't feel like I owe it to anyone to address those rumors.
0: No.
2: Because it's...
1: Fuck that. No.
0: It's the biggest problem with being in a public relationship is that no matter what happens, everyone feels like they deserve to know.
1: Yeah.
0: It's, do you know what I mean? Like, everyone, whatever goes on, everyone's like, so, well, you've got to tell me about this, or what happened here, or explain this, explain. I don't know how to explain shit. It's between you two, you're a couple, and that's the way it is. But unfortunately, that's part and parcel of kind of the you know, the life that.
1: So what do you do with that? Like, so say, because that is a lot of pressure. Someone saying, if you two break up, I will kill myself, or whatever this person, you know, how do you take that? Is that you just, do you now just emotionally just, how do you kind of manage that together?
2: Yeah. I mean, I take it with a pinch of salt, because I understand that they got to know. So I think the reason people are so heavily invested is because people watched us form our relationship. Mm-hmm. So they've watched the beginning of our relationship. That's how it happened. And they've seen that. So they're emotionally invested into it. And I take it with a pinch of salt, whereby I know these people, a lot of our audiences are young kids as well. And I'm like, it'll be a case of if anything did happen, they forget about it in a week.
0: Also, I think people, when they look at relationships that are in the public eye or whatever else, they have a very idolized view of what it is. Because they'll see you both at events, you know, looking fucking great and going on holidays and doing all that. And that's exactly the relationship I want. What they don't see when you're at home, and do you know what I mean? You've left the toilet seat up and she's calling you a fucking prick. Do you know what I mean? Yeah. That's what every relationship has. But people think, well, that doesn't happen, because they're constantly fucking just look great and doing this and doing that. So people idolize what they think the perfect relationship is. Mm-hmm. And no relationship is perfect. We all have the fucking shit and the bumps in the road of moving in together and you leaving your fucking socks on the floor or whatever the fuck it is, and her going, you're a fucking prick. Do you know what I mean? Yeah. That's what every relationship does. But people don't see that. They just see when you both then get dressed up, go out, and do you know what I mean? They're like, fucking hell, they're amazing.
2: Mm. Well, it's cherry picked, isn't it? I think it's the same as just a normal person with a profile on Instagram. It's all cherry picked to make them as if their life is.
0: You don't put your shit on Instagram, do you?
2: No, you don't. It's the same then with the relationship. That relationship is cherry picked, you know, and they won't see the times where fucking M's banging on at me for not rinsing my plates off the dishwasher. And so they'll see the cute videos we do for each other's birthdays. But, oh, well, this relationship is like a fairy tale. And it's like, it's great, but fuck me. The amount of times
1: you're still human,
2: pissing all over the seat, like you say, the dishwasher, the amount of arguments we've had of the dishwasher and the washing machine behind me is a fucking joke.
0: I love the honesty. It's really nice that you've become a house husband.
2: Thanks, mate.
0: Really cute, mate.
1: Very cute.
0: Right, listen, we're gonna move on now to a little game which I think you know about, called the love the way you lie game. Now, notoriously, CC is fucking unbelievable at this game. She gets it right every fucking week, and I'm evidently a fucking moron because I never get it right. Everyone seems to find it really easy to lie to me. And I just never.
1: Oh, poor Pete.
0: Exactly. Fucking poor
1: fucking Pete.
0: Thank you.
1: Welcome.
0: So you're going to give us three stories, two of which are true and one is a lie. So we have to guess which one's the lie. So hit us with it.
2: All right. Number one, I once initiated me and a girl pissing in each other's mouths at the same time, simultaneously. Number
0: 69.
2: Two.
0: Okay, good. Yeah.
2: Number two, I had sex in a elevator, a very busy elevator during the middle of the day in a holiday complex. Number three,
0: Fisted.
1: Oh, fisted.
2: Yeah, while watching Lord of the Rings, The Two Towers.
0: Right. I love these. These are great.
1: I love these.
0: Okay, so we've got one question for each story. Okay. Each. CC.
1: Pissy pants. Right. Did it happen? So you initiated, did it happen?
2: Yeah, it was obviously like it wasn't in my mind as, it didn't go as well as I thought it was going to go. Obviously, we put a sheet there and we knew that there's going to be piss everywhere, but it didn't go as planned, if I'm honest. I feel like there was a bit of a height difference as well, which didn't really help the situation.
0: Someone missed the mouth. Is that what we're saying?
2: Yeah, it was mainly her because I feel like I had a lot more aim. I feel like girls don't. But we made sure we drank a lot of water as well. It wasn't yellow. It was clear. We planned for it.
1: The detail in this. It was a clear piss. It wasn't even yellow.
2: Yeah.
0: No. The last thing you want to do is do that fucking first thing in the morning after a night out. Oh fuck me.
2: Oh no. Yeah.
0: No asparagus sugar for a week.
2: sugar pop piss. No, thank you. No, thank you.
1: Frothy piss in the morning. Fuck that.
0: Okay. Question for number two.
1: Pete, what's your question?
0: I don't have a question for that one.
1: Okay.
0: I'm happy with it.
1: All right. You're happy with the details.
0: I'm happy with a piss. Question for number two is when you say the lift was busy, there wasn't other people in the lift.
2: No, it was a busy day. A lot of people were trying to get in the lift. I was constantly having to be at the button. It was the most dangerous sex I've ever had in my life, to be honest, because it was a busy holiday complex. So it was right. People are going to be trying to come in. There was only two lifts, so we were in one of two. And it was just the danger that I liked about it. It was like, okay, this door is going to open. And if I don't close it in time, someone's getting an absolute eye of just...
0: Danger fucking is good. I'm a
2: danger fucks are great.
0: I'm a big fan of a danger fuck.
2: It's like it's an upgrade from a danger wank. Danger wanks are great, but
0: danger wanks. Do you know what a danger wank is, CC?
1: I actually do.
0: Oh, danger wanks are fucking great.
1: I've been in that position a lot.
0: Oh, fucking great.
1: I've got a question for your number two. This is a very busy elevator. How long did it last?
2: Not long to be
0: one floor.
2: I didn't finish, to be honest, because the problem with the danger fuck is that it's not going to be a full length fuck. It's going to be okay, bits, dribs and drabs here and there, stop start, but it's
1: like poke done.
2: Yeah, so we actually finished. Yeah, poke done.
1: We went upstairs to the apartment
2: actually, and finished properly after that.
0: Okay, and number three, how was it? That's my question.
2: I didn't enjoy it. I only done it once, wouldn't do it again. it was just odd having quite a big hand as well, to be honest.
0: And I was just about to say, you're quite a big geezer, aren't you?
2: Yeah.
0: Yeah,
2: it was
0: interesting.
2: Yeah, it was something I think
0: you didn't get up to the elbow then, no?
2: No, not like full cow mode. No, just the fist. I think everyone should try it. It's a bit like
0: I think I'd have to take all my rings off. I was gonna be cutting someone.
2: All my rings were off. Yeah.
1: Did you use lube?
2: No,
0: it was just a lot of tears. It was just a lot of tears.
2: I mean, it was a work in progress. It was a constant. You know, it was really just.
1: You took your time.
2: I had to build up to it. It's not a straight bam. Yeah.
1: You've got some patience.
0: Yeah, you can't just you can't just punch a cunt. You've got to work it in.
2: So, exactly. And Lord of the Rings is a long film, so I had a long time to really.
0: That's the weirdest part of that story. You got Frodo in the background, just fucking like, you, do you know what I mean? Sucking off fucking Gandalf or whatever, and you're there fisting a bird. Very strange. Well, sounds like an interesting night.
2: What it was that the internet wasn't working, so Netflix wasn't working. The only DVDs I had, the only DVDs I own is a special edition 3-pack box set of Lord of the Rings. So I was like, all right, fuck it, let's get this on. I didn't put it on thinking, oh, I'm going to fist you.
0: Was that the choice of fisting material or did the fisting come? So Lord of the Rings was the first choice, fisting came second. It wasn't a case of, tonight I'm going to fist. It. What's good for that? I'll see you what's good for that. Lord of the fucking Rings.
2: Lord of the Rings.
0: Yeah, got ya.
2: Yeah, no, so the Lord of the Rings did first, fisting came second. Yeah.
0: Got ya. CC.
1: So my analysis of this is I feel like the fisting to Lord Rings is the lie.
0: I think number two is definitely true. I think number one's the liar.
1: Pissy pants.
0: Yeah.
1: Okay.
2: Pissy pants is the lie. It's lie. It's lie.
1: Can reveal yourself.
2: Pissy pants is the lie.
1: Oh!
2: Absolutely smashed it.
0: I've lost. This is a big fucking moment, Cam. All right, this is a big moment.
1: Huge.
0: We've done this show. We've done over 60 shows. Over 60 shows, and I've never fucking got it right.
1: Fuck.
2: Well, this is the first time we got it right.
0: First time. First time ever in 60 shows.
2: Fucking right.
0: Suck on that, you fucking bitch.
2: You know what? I'm quite good at lying, so I think maybe I've thrown you off there. And Pete's just gone right. He's looked past the lies. He's gone. What's more believable from a voice?
1: Well, I was just thinking. Surely he's not going to come on here and admit that he fisted someone to fucking Lord Rings with no lube. But actually, you did. You did.
0: Do you know what?
1: Well, each other's mouths. You fisted each other instead.
0: And you know what, Cam? Yeah. I've got so much respect for you for that, son.
1: I'm never going to watch Lord of the Rings the same way now.
0: I'm going to put it on now because, to be honest with you, I'm hard.
1: Fuck it. All right.
0: Listen, Cam, thank you so much, mate, for coming on. Been an absolute pleasure.
2: Thank you.
0: Hopefully we'll get you and Emily on at some point soon so that you can have a full-on fucking row about the dishwasher in front of us.
2: Yeah. That'll be it. Perfect.
0: Amazing. Thank you so much, mate.
1: Thank you,
0: have a great day.
1: Cam.
2: Appreciate you guys. Have a good day.
1: Take care. I don't know if I'm more shocked at the fact that you've just got something right. He's been fisting. Maybe it's that. I'm just shocked that we've got there. I clap for you.
0: Nothing says fisting like Frodo. So, do you know what? Nice guy. Funny guy.
1: Really funny. Really funny. Genuine, cool, chilled. Yeah.
0: Yeah. We like Cam. Yeah. It's another one that we should invite him on a night out.
1: He will be another person to join the night out, yes.
0: That no one has come on.
1: No, we've got...
0: Not one person.
1: Not one fucking person.
0: However many shows we've done, fucking 50, 60 shows, whatever it is, not one person has come out of this.
1: What does it say about us? Do you think they're nervous?
0: I'll tell you what it says. No, I just think it says that no one fucking likes us.
1: Is that what it is?
0: Yeah, but it doesn't matter because
1: doesn't
0: I like
1: matter.
0: You. In fact, I love you.
1: I love you, so fuck them. Fuck them.
0: So, we are, if you have just tuned in and you've just missed fisting with Cam Holmes, you are listening to the Dating Show on FUBAR Radio. We are now going to go on to listeners' questions and stories, which is our favourite part of the show.
1: Give it to us. Who have we got?
0: So we have,
1: again,
0: we've actually run out a little bit of time again. So we are going to do just some advice. So unfortunately, are we going to do the voice note advice? Or are we going to,
1: let's do the voice note. Lucy, where's she from?
0: I'm going to say, because Cam's from Wales, I'm going to say Wales.
1: Okay, I'm going to
0: say she's Welsh.
1: I'm going to say she's from Brighton.
0: Oh. Lucy, give it to us.
3: My name's Lucy and I'm from London. I split with my boyfriend of 7 years about 9 months ago now, and I think I'm ready to get into the dating scene and meet new people, but just not really sure how to go about it. So any advice on how to ease myself into it would be very much appreciated. I also don't want to settle for something that's not really great, but also don't want to be super, super fussy at this point. So just some tips and advice would be fantastic. Thank you.
1: I'm going to say, because you said about you don't want to settle, but also you don't want to be fussy, like, but basically work out your boundaries. What are your boundaries? What are you not willing to settle for or go past? And then go from there. And just remember to have fucking fun. If you've 100%. Only been out of this relationship 9 months, whatever you do now, enjoy yourself because you deserve it. You've been with someone for whatever, good relationship, bad relationship. Go and enjoy yourself. Have a little bit of fun and maybe take the pressure off it being anything big. Just if you're going to, you might just meet a new friend.
0: I think, it's great that you now feel ready to start dating again, but I think it should stick to dating. Don't expect a lot from whatever you're going. Every day is an opportunity to go out, have fun, meet new people. Like Cece says, it doesn't necessarily mean that it has to turn into something because you've been in such a long relationship for such a long amount of time. Dating is so fun. It's great. You learn so much about yourself, about other people. And I think it's a really good way for you to learn more about yourself as a process by dating. So actually don't think too much about it. Go on fucking dates, but go on loads of dates. You don't have to just date one person. Go on a few dates, date a few different people, enjoy yourself. And then you'll work out a little bit more about what you don't want and what you do want out of your next partner by dating different people.
1: Yeah. And if we didn't mention that, like, cause obviously we were like, go on a date. And you're probably thinking, well, how the fuck do I go on a date? Apps, if you're not on the apps, you know, there's nothing fucking wrong with them. If meeting someone in a bar and approaching them or waiting to be approached is that's daunting, then go on the apps and you kind of got a bit of a safety net with being able to talk to someone first, get to know them and say yes.
0: And do you know what? You'll be very surprised by when you do go on these dates. They don't have to tick all of your boxes straight away. You're not going to know what someone's like until you actually sit down and spend time with them. So be spontaneous and just fucking go for it. If someone asks you on a date, go for it.
1: Yeah,
0: go for it.
1: Just say
0: yes. Don't overthink it. Just go for it. In fact, Lucy, do you want to go on a date? I'll go on a date.
1: Oh, Luce. Right, we're going to say yes for her. You two are going on a date and then Pete. No, let's keep, you can keep, I was going to say you can share the experience, but maybe it should be kept in private because why should it always be announced? You're looking at me.
0: I was just wondering where you were going with that. I was just waiting.
1: You know where I was going with it, but what I was trying to say is maybe you can come back and report. And I thought, no, that's unfair. Like if this is maybe her first date, you shouldn't, you know, maybe she wants to keep it private.
0: And if you like if you are listening, you like the sound of Lucy's voice and you would like to go on a date with Lucy, then write in to us. All right. Because maybe do you know what? It's about time we try to fit some people up on this show as well.
1: Yeah. Lucy, have you ever been to Amsonico? If you like that restaurant, if you haven't been, I'll tell you what, it is a fucking spot.
0: It is a great date spot. Right, so Lucy, hopefully that helps. Go dating, and also we would love it, genuinely love it, if you reported back to us maybe in a couple of weeks' time and let us know about some of them dates or how it's going. We would absolutely love that. So we were going to do a bumper pack of listener questions and stories, but we spent so long.
1: The camera's too fucking good. So
0: too good, and we spent too long talking. So unfortunately, we can't do that. However, we are going to do that next week. I promise.
1: Oh, really? What if you've got a really good guest?
0: No, because we're specifically going to book someone shit.
1: Okay, so we're not gonna have one of Pete's friends on next week, and then that means we can do the bumper pack at the end. Yay!
0: There we go. So if you want to send in your stories and questions, then please send them to the Dayton Show at foobarradio.com. You can also keep up with everything we are doing on Instagram, which is the home, the HQ, the hub of everything the Dayton Show, which is the Dayton _ Show. Thank you so much to Cam. Thank you so much to Cece for just being a wonderful, vibrant light of my life, who I appreciate very much, and I don't know how I'd survive without.
1: Oh, he comes through with the words. I like this. I've realised my love language is word of affirmations as well. So when someone says things like that, it makes me feel warm inside.
0: Excellent. Well, I'm pleased that I make you feel warm inside.
1: You do. You warm me up like a kettle.
0: Wonderful. Wonderful. Love that. Don't know where you were going with
1: I don't there, either. No. It's
0: absolutely.
1: Like a hot water bottle.
0: Yes. Okay. Still weird. But thank you. love you.
1: Love you. Thank
0: love
1: you.
0: Love everyone listening. Thank you. Goodbye.
1: Thank you.
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1: Hello, everybody. Thank you for staying with us for, we've been doing this now for a very long time, it feels like, but also it doesn't because I feel so connected to Pete. You are listening to The Dating Show, and this is where we explore each other's past and we learn something new about Pete every week and myself. But when Pete, when he shares, it's when I just fall in love with him a little bit more than I already am.
0: Yeah, thank you. I am an oversharer. What's our topic this week?
1: Exes.
0: Exes is the topic this week. We did have a guest who was supposed to feature, but she's cancelled for the second time.
1: Isn't it? Again, another one of your friends?
0: She was.
1: Was.
0: So, unfortunately, we don't give third chances, so she can fuck herself.
1: No, we don't give third chances.
0: Hey ho, what can you do? But on the plus side,
1: yeah, go on.
0: See what that does mean.
1: Oh, I know what that means. So, yeah, when I heard there was a cancellation station, I got more excited because I thought, I just get an hour of Pete now, just me and you.
0: So, effectively, if you are listening and you were hoping for a guest, you haven't fucking got one.
1: No.
0: You have got Cece and I. And to be perfectly honest with you, what could be better than that?
1: I've got a question for you, though. Well, go on then.
0: I might have an answer.
1: All right. So, to keep it just short and sweet, how many people have you ever given a third chance to? In any situation, would you think is acceptable to give someone a third chance?
0: No.
1: Because this is quite on topic with exes.
0: Fuck them.
1: I'm just saying, fuck them. Okay. But Gordon, you were going to say something anyway. You're going to be professional. You do you, and then I'll crack on.
0: So the topic is exes, as we've said, but we also have the weird and wonderful dating news. And because we don't have a guest, which is fucking great, and we've been saying it for 2 weeks now, we are going to do listeners' questions and advice, but we are doing a bumper fucking pack of that.
1: Bump to bump.
0: Bump to bump to bump, bump, bump.
1: Bum.
0: Bump to bump, bump, bump, bump.
1: Boo.
0: Boom.
1: Mm.
0: Yeah. So we've got all of that coming up. But before we do that, what time is it?
1: I feel I know what time it is. It's sex book time, but it's made me a little anxious this week because a couple of weeks ago, we went so south, I'm still recovering. Last week, you went slightly easy and maybe too easy. So this week, I just don't know what direction you're going to go in.
0: I mean, it's this is one that you have to picture.
1: Right.
0: Okay. This week's Dating Sex Book with Pete Wicks.
1: Yeah.
0: The Dirty Sanchez.
1: Is it something to do... do you know what? Just tell me. Fuck it. Just get it out.
0: So it's when two people...
1: Go on.
0: The Dirty Sanchez, when two people, right? You ready for this?
1: Mm.
0: Two people having anal sex.
1: Mm.
0: One removes their penis and rubs the residue on the other person's top lip. If you haven't guessed it, this makes a moustache of shit.
1: Fuck me.
0: And that, ladies and gentlemen, is a Dirty Sanchez.
1: Fucking hell, you've gone south again. Fuck.
0: So,
1: Want to explain it again? Okay, go on then.
0: Straight up the arsehole. Bring it out. Top lip. As your tash. For anyone watching, this is a real moustache.
1: I was just about to comment on yours. So do you ever get stuff like, do you ever collect things in your beard or your moustache?
0: Not anymore, because my beard's quite like short. Do you know what I mean?
1: What about your tash? Do you ever get anything?
0: No. No, I don't actually. I tend to keep my beard fairly. I get tequila in it a lot. Sometimes if you drink it, or red wine, mm-hmm. or any wine really, because wine glasses, the way you drink them, you do get a little.
1: Yeah.
0: You know, at the top.
1: Okay. So how do you feel about a Dirty Sanchez then? Is that right for you?
0: I would rather not have shit on my top lip, if I'm honest with you. It's not something that appeals to me. How about you? Are you?

0: but the other one was so bad that I picked Dirty Sanchez.
1: Okay, so if you are listening, Cece isn't, it's not a solid no on a Dirty Sanchez, it's a possibility.
0: Yeah, yeah.
1: If the other thing is really bad.
0: Well, it was awful. It must have been for me to pick a Dirty Sanchez. I would rather not have shit around my face. I'd rather not have shit anywhere, to be fair. Do you know what I mean? I'd just rather it stay where it's meant to stay. Yeah. So the fact that I said yes to that meant the people I was playing with, as in the people I discovered in Bali, that's the kind of life I was living.
1: God, I really want to know what made you want shit on your lip more than something else.
0: I don't want it. It's called would you rather.
1: I know, but...
0: the difference.
1: I know, but I prefer to think of the fact that you might want shit on your lip. It makes me...
0: It was really bad. I kind of know what it is, but I just don't really want to say it. It's just so disgusting. It was basically who can play the game of saying the worst thing. That was the game, not would you rather.
1: God, I feel like I'd be really good at that.
0: I was amazing at it. I fucking hands down. Everyone has a different view of me now. They're like, fuck me, Cece. I didn't know you had it in you.
1: Yeah, I didn't know you had it in you.
0: But then I was like, I've been hanging around with you for too long. That's maybe
1: exactly. What I mean. That's what it is. Cece, I didn't know I had it. And you've got a little sang on your lip.
0: Ooh. Fucking disgusting.
1: Ah, you dirty batch. So that was the dating sex book, Dirty Sanchez, shit on the lip. Next up, we have the weird and wonderful dating news.
0: Oh, let's crack on with this. Let's crack the fuck on. So, a woman marries a tree in Barking Mad Ceremony. A 37-year-old Kate visits the tree in Rimrose Valley Country Park in Sefton 3 to 5 times a week. She claims that the elder tree is the one because of its earthy energy. After the unforgettable wedding to her wooden soulmate, the mum of two even changed her name to Elder to deepen the connection with her partner. Kate, who has a real-life boyfriend who is accepting of her marriage, said, "People still ask questions and are unsure of my motivations. I get asked, has being married changed your life for the better? Yes, it has. Do you love the tree? Yes, I do. Kate's family and friends fully support her marriage as she has long held a deep connection to the earth. For Kate, trees are like people. They have energy and the capacity to form bonds with things around them." How do you feel? Are you still angry?
1: I'm raging.
0: No, but hang on. I know you're a bit of me in this department. So you like nature, right? And I know that... I'm pretty sure you've mentioned that you've hugged a tree before.
1: Yeah.
0: Okay. So how did you feel?
1: Oh, completely. Listen, love nature. Thank you. You don't fucking marry it though.
0: No. Yeah, I get.
1: I really love goats. I ain't going to marry one.
0: You're not. No, and I understand that. And then
1: if you think about it, a goat would actually make more sense to marry than a tree.
0: Yeah, it would.
1: But my opinion on this is Kate should just leaf it out.
0: Fuck you now.
1: Stop being... honestly, some of these just get fucking ridiculous. You don't need to... Why do you need to marry a tree? The fact she's got a boyfriend who supports that as well.
0: Yeah, but how lovely that he accepts her for her, clearly. And also...
1: Or evidently it means that he can't get anyone else. But,
0: could be.
1: You know, at least, you know... So basically, he's the bit on the side.
0: Yeah. Yeah, he is. He's the affair. He's the
1: mistress.
0: He's the mistress.
1: Probably because her husband, the tree's got better wood. But either way, it's stupid.
0: No, I get the tree hugging because
1: stupid. Just there go on, are things just marry like, your boyfriend and go and hug the tree.
0: Yeah, I feel the same.
1: Why are you marrying it?
0: I'm trying to be empathetic towards her needs.
1: Well, fuck her. It's ridiculous.
0: Okay. Should we move on then?
1: Oh, it's just... Some of these, they get weirder and weirder and more... If you love the tree, great. That's lovely. Amazing. I wonder where the tree is, actually.
0: I told you, it's in Rimrose Valley Country Park.
1: No, but I mean, how far is that in comparison to where she is?
0: Oh, yeah, true. Well, she visits 3 to 5 times a week, so it can't be that far. Or is it? And she just loves to travel. Don't know.
1: Yeah. It'd be a lot easier if she was going to marry a tree, which is completely pointless, to marry one that's in her garden.
0: True.
1: Because you could see it a lot more often.
0: Do you think she walks there, rides a bike? How do you think she gets there?
1: I don't know, but I mean, I just don't know. I just...
0: All right, let's move on then.
1: Some of these are just getting... I mean, we've had some weird things, but I mean...

0: Why would you marry a tree? But are these real marriages as well, by the way?
1: I don't know what you what
0: can you legally marry a tree?
1: I don't know where that you legally stand, but matey boy married. Oh, no, he didn't marry an ashtray, did he? He fucked the ashtray.
0: Yeah, that completely understand. She's just fucking the tree, but marrying it. I mean, yeah, but, what does that say? Okay. She would rather marry something, a tree, than her boyfriend.
1: Yeah, but hang on. Are you forgetting who we had as a guest on here who married a fucking sex doll?
0: Very good point. Very good point. I can't argue with that one. and maybe, I mean, I thought that Yuri was absolutely nuts before I met him and then decided he's a really nice guy. So maybe Kate is a really nice person, but at the minute, she sounds like an absolute sap.
1: Maybe, okay. Oh, fucking hell. What? You've got them all coming out today, haven't you? Leafy, sap, wee.
0: Wee.
1: Go on. Give us some more weirdness.
0: Fucking weird. The next one is not necessarily weird. Well, no, it is weird, but it's weird in a sort of slightly more normal way, just a bit fucked up. I had a funny feeling about a guy I was dating. Turns out he's the father to my child.
1: Doof, doof, doof.
0: Yeah, doof, doof, doof.
1: Doof.
0: Doof.
1: E.
0: E. Sorry to everyone that listened. I don't know what happened there. Yeah. I'm so sorry. I just don't know what happened. The Duff Duff sent us.
1: Duff Duff's strong though. You got it. Like it, you know, it's been what?
0: Who doesn't like a strong Duff Duff?
1: Who doesn't like a Duff Duff?
0: I'm all about the Duff Duff. Come and have a go on my Duff Duff.
1: Duff Duff Duff.
0: Duff Duff Duff Duff.
1: Yeah.
0: I had a funny feeling about a guy I was dating. Turns out he's a father to my child. A woman started dating a man, but after a while began to have a strange feeling about him. 4 months into their relationship, she realised that the man had actually got her pregnant 4 years prior during a one-night stand. They didn't keep in touch after their previous night of passion, but they recently started dating after meeting at an event. The moment she realised she slept with the man previously was when she went back to his place for the first time. As they pulled up, she instantly remembered the building from where she went back with him 4 years ago. She also says that the block of flats had a very recognisable smell, which took her back to the night 4 years ago. The woman is yet to brave telling the man that he is the father of her child, who he has met once since they started dating.
1: Fucking hell.
0: Right. Well,
1: yeah, there's so many wells to this. Like, clearly she was absolutely fucking wrecked when she slept with him to not be able to remember him.
0: Well,
1: the situation.
0: Sometimes, listen, I'm going to give her the benefit of the doubt. And sometimes, you know, nights of passion from years ago, I have done something similar where I have met someone, not realised that I slept with them. However,
1: are you serious?
0: Yeah, however, that changes very good. Like within about 15 minutes, you work that out. Not 4 months. Four months of seeing someone and not knowing that not, because presumably.
1: Hang on a minute. Let's backtrack a little bit here. Did you forget?
0: Well, I'm not going to fucking tell you, am I?
1: So, how many times has this happened? Is this a regular thing you're like,
0: shh. No, this is not about me.
1: But I'm interested in you. Fuck the story.
0: But presumably her story, her one night stand, is one that's quite memorable because she's got a fucking child out of it.
1: Oh, yeah.
0: Surely over the time that she's had the kid, which who would now be, you know, about three and a bit or whatever,
1: yeah.
0: You'd go, God, I do wonder what the dad was like. Surely you'd remember some part of it.
1: So do you think, for instance, she slept with 10 different men in that month, she's had this baby and she hasn't gone, or 10 one-night stands, and just has chosen to bring the child up alone and hasn't asked them, hasn't tried to work out who the dad would be? Because if it was just once and just him, it's pretty fucking obvious. But she's got to have slept with quite a few people, right? Because you don't forget that you've completely... Like, what I asked you how your weekend was. I'm pretty sure you'd remember if you had sex. Do you know what I mean? And then 4 months later, if you became pregnant, sorry, 4 months, 9 months, whatever, you know, you realise you're pregnant. I'm pretty sure you connect the dots. So it means you would have had to have slept with quite a few people, had quite a few one-night stands to maybe be too embarrassed to go around. I don't know. This is actually juicy.
0: But yeah, it's very juicy. This sounds like something that you, this sounds like a shit film.
1: I thought you were going to say something you would do. I'm like, really? No. That's such a compliment. Thank you.
0: No, no, no. Every time that I've got pregnant, I've always let them know. also, what is, again, slightly weird about this is that she has obviously realised this, but she still hasn't told him.
1: I mean, that gets a little strange. Imagine, okay, put yourself in the position. You meet this girl. Does he know he's met? Does he know or he doesn't know?
0: That doesn't say, I don't think he knows.
1: How can
0: because
1: they both?
0: Surely, but that's what I mean. I mean, how crap was the sex, maybe? Or how fucked were they?
1: Remember it. Yeah, I think more fucked than, because you wouldn't remember it. You know, yeah.
0: For the fact that you've been around her for 4 months, and you haven't connected the dot. Like, I mean,
1: I think this is fabricated. I don't think it's.
0: So do I, because surely he's met the kid. So he obviously knows that she's got a kid. Has he not gone? So, you know, like, what's the situation with the dads? You know,
1: I mean, look, I don't want to.
0: She's
1: judge.
0: Gone. Oh, it was a one night stand about 4 years ago. Blah blah blah. There's so many things that would trigger you to remember. So I wonder what actually made her remember that it was him.
1: She said the smell. That recognised.
0: Oh yeah, sorry, yeah, the smell of the flat and going back to his for the first. Okay, but surely he would. In 4 months of dating, you're going to ask if the person you're dating has got a kid. You're going to speak about the kid. You're going to ask, and so you know, surely that's a trigger that might, you know, remind someone of saying, in 4 months she's going to know. You're going to know where someone lives roughly. Do you know what I mean?
1: I reckon she's known him along. I think she's lying. I think she's hunted him down. She's dated him again and wants to introduce him back into her life because she wants a father for a child. I think she's manipulative and being sneaky. That's what I think. Yeah, I don't think that's acceptable. If someone said it to me, I'd be like, it's not acceptable that you have just forgotten massive chunks of like something that is going to change the rest of my life. No, it's not acceptable.
0: This is why it's probably easier if you just have one night stands with trees, if you ask Kate, because...
1: or have one night stands but wear a condom. How about that?
0: Yeah,
1: how about that? Makes things much easier.
0: Yeah, no, it does.
1: And then this problem doesn't arise, you know.
0: Yeah, it does. You are completely right. Yeah,
1: okay.
0: Yeah, yeah. safe sex,
1: there we go. Maybe we should do a topic on that.
0: On safe sex? Oh, God. Imagine some of the stories. So, anyway, right, that was Weird and Wonderful Dating News, and that was a very weird one today. We have someone who's...
1: fucking odd.
0: Yeah, dating the father of a kid that he doesn't know, and someone who married a tree. You are listening to The Dating Show on Fubar Radio with Stacey Coleman and me.
1: And you.
0: Me?
1: Fucking fuck yeah to you.
0: So fuck yeah.
1: Fuck yeah.
0: Fuck yeah to you.
1: Right. Fuck yeah to you.
0: Fuck yeah to you. You know what, CC? Fuck yeah.
1: Fuck yeah.
0: Fuck yeah.
1: Rock on.
0: Rock on.
1: Okay. Should we move on to the topic?
0: I think we should, yeah.
1: I like this topic because I think we have very different views on it. Because I think you're like horizontally chilled. I think it's easy for you to be friends with exes if you haven't completely fucked them over. And vice versa. Like, I think it would be easy. Well, actually, maybe it's not. I was going to say it'd be easier for so your ex meets someone else and they're introduced to you. So you meet the new boyfriend. I would think it's quite easy for you to get on because I think you're very chilled. I don't think you'd be a dick about it. I just think you'd be like, look, it was what it was. But saying that, because, and I know you hate this, but because you're a beautiful man, I imagine that would be a little bit of a threat to the new boyfriend. Does that make sense, what I just said?
0: Sort of, yeah. Also, I don't know if I mentioned this, but I really like your glasses.
1: Are you saying this because I just paid you a compliment and now you're trying to deflect? Don't you be deflecting. Let's talk. Go back to you. Thanks for that, by the way. I like my glasses.
0: Do you have a ring light?
1: Yeah, they reflect. You can see it, can't you?
0: I'm just really enjoying it every now and then because every now and then you look like an alien.
1: There it is.
0: Yeah. And I'm like, oh. And I think to myself, Well, because it's round and your glasses are sort of round, it makes me feel like you have six eyes, and I quite like it.
1: Okay, I'll say it like this now. So please. Back to where we were with the exes. Like,
0: it makes me feel like I'm drunk. Every time you took, I was like is my eyes like I'm blurry? Yeah, listen, I'm friends with a fair few sort of exes, and I mean, I haven't had a lot of exes, but people that I have had
1: sexual intercourse with.
0: Yeah, it's been seeing or whatever else. And I think you can be friends with an ex, but I genuinely do. But I do think that it's timing is everything with that.
1: Well, when you say friends, like, I think it depends what you class as a friend.
0: Yeah,
1: are you talking about, you know, someone you're going to hang out with on your sofa? Like, if you've already shagged, you know, isn't that a bit weird?
0: I think that's a different level of friend. I think that's a different level of friend. You can be friends with someone, but you can't be, like, best fucking friends with someone. I mean, I've got exes that I talk to about their current partners and whatever else, and they'll tell me about that sort of stuff. But I wouldn't say, oh, do you want to come over for fucking Chinese and chill on the sofa? Because I do think you still have, even though it's an ex, a limit as to what is acceptable for you to do.
1: Yeah.
0: Do you know
1: what
0: I mean?
1: Exactly.
0: I do think that, you know, you can talk about stuff and you can be fret pals and you can maybe, you know, meet up for a drink, go for dinner, but I wouldn't put yourself in a position where, because it is a bit weird, you can't sort of just chill at home with a friend.
1: Because I think I sort of feel the same, but I do have friends who will happily let their partners bring round their ex-girlfriend and they'll sit and watch TV together. You know, they'll go off to work, come home in the evening, and the husband, partner, sat on the couch with their ex-girlfriend, and they're just like, trust, so don't care.
0: I don't know. I think you can become friends again, but I think there's still a limit to the friendship.
1: Yeah.
0: That's kind of my opinion on it. And also, I only really think you can become friends after a period of time of not being in each other's lives. And also, it depends on how you got together and everything else. Like, you know, if you were friends before and then something happened, then you can maybe go back to that and whatever else. If what people tend to do when they split up with people is they do the whole, you know, it hasn't worked out, but you know, it's not you, and like, I still want to be friends. You can't just go from splitting up with someone to being friends.
1: Yeah.
0: I feel like there needs to be a period of time of separation before for you both to get over the situation and to move on and whatever else before you can go, oh, actually, do you know what? At one point we did get on really well. We can be friends now because there isn't that feeling there. Mm-hmm. Whereas if you just try and split up with someone and then suddenly become friends again, and you know, we can still hang out as friends. No, you can't, because you know, a week ago you were hanging out the back of them and now you're just trying to, you know, go for a coffee.
1: Yeah, I agree with that. And then I don't think it's a real friendship. It's probably something based on, like, we're going to get back together. And
0: also it's based on the fact that some people, when they split up, but they just, because you're so used to having someone there. People just don't like change, do they? So they don't want to be with someone, but they don't like the fact that someone's not necessarily going to be in their life anymore, because that person has been a big part of their life. So then when that big part of their life goes, it's a bit too much of a shock. So if you just keep that person there for a little while, which I think is very unfair.
1: Yeah, I couldn't agree more. I think I would be, and I already actually know this, I'd be very uncomfortable with, if my ex-boyfriend got a new girlfriend, I would feel like the friendship between me and her, even if he just said, oh, look, this is CC, you know, like, oh, my friend, because we are friends. Are we really friends? And then who are you really introducing me as? Because the new girlfriend is going to have questions. And I've been in situations before where girls have said to me, has anything happened between you and my boyfriend? And I don't have any friends that I have slept with, right? This is as simple as that. I don't have...
0: Apart from us, because we fuck a lot.
1: Apart from us.
0: Yeah.
1: Exception. But any other friends I don't have that something's happened with, because it just, to me, it means that there was once a attraction, and it makes it awkward. So I can stand on 2 feet very happily and say to the new girlfriend, fucking no, nothing's ever happened. But if something had, firstly, how are we going to lie about it just to make it comfortable for everyone? Or am I meant to say, like, yeah, I did fuck your ex? Like it's just very uncomfortable. And then I think it adds a dynamic or a layer that you is unnecessary and you don't want it, and it's uncomfortable for everyone. So you're not really friends with your ex. You're not really friends with the new girlfriend, because the emphasis is on the fact that you're an ex.
0: Yeah.
1: That's my experience.
0: So what about if you were dating someone and they were still pals with their ex and they said, I don't know, you were dating someone and they said, oh, you said what you're doing tonight, and I'm just going for dinner with Susan.
1: Yeah.
0: And you go, oh, cool, yeah, yeah, sweet. And obviously you know Susan is the ex. Would you be okay with that?
1: It really depends on the situation. I've been there. I've actually been out on nights out with an ex and his ex. And what the problem was is they were too familiar or over familiar with each other.
0: Private jokes.
1: Little private jokes, more so coming from her. But yeah, like
0: he kept fingering her. Nightmare.
1: Like they kept,
0: we're just friends.
1: It was just a bit odd. Like, and the thing is, then it becomes really uncomfortable because you don't know what to say. If you say something, you're the jealous new girlfriend. If you don't say anything, you're lying about the situation. And also, it's not your job to say something. It's for your ex to manage. He should be managing his past and his present and his future. It shouldn't be for me to say, maybe you need to fucking usher her on out. Like this. It was so uncomfortable, and I don't think I really did say anything. It just became a bit of a thing in the relationship, and then obviously there's many other problems, but I think that's the only boyfriend I've had that has had an ex that he's friendly with. And, you know, I don't believe they've ever got back together or anything. I don't want to say too much because then it might become obvious of who it was, but yeah, it was just a little bit uncomfortable.
0: I see what I find quite funny is that I am quite pally with, you know, exes and people that I have had a love in seeing or whatever else. But when they get a new fella or a new boyfriend, suddenly it's like I'm invisible. So they don't speak to me. I'm followed on social media and all sorts of weird stuff. And I think, well, that's a bit odd because like, we're fine. Do you know what I mean? There's nothing there. And that happens quite a lot. And then when they split up, suddenly it's, oh, how you been?
1: Yeah.
0: Well, absolutely fine. How have you been for the past 2 years when you've had a boyfriend?
1: Yeah.
0: Let me guess, you're not together now.
1: Yeah.
0: Which I find weird because I think if we're friends, then it shouldn't matter. So actually, are you ever actually friends, or is it just the comfort of someone there?
1: Oh, is in, are you ever friends when you're in the relationship?
0: No, are you ever friends? Are you ever really friends with an ex, or is it just that you've been through so much that you do have, because if you've been in love with someone, right, or you've had love for someone, not necessarily in love, you've had love for someone. For me, I will always have a sort of a love for them.
1: Yeah.
0: You know, so actually, is it that you're afraid, or is it just the fact that you have a love for someone, so you kind of just, you want to make sure they're okay anyway, regardless of them feeling? Yeah. Does that make sense?
1: I'm sure there are situations where it does work out, but I can only go by my own experiences. And when I think of one of my exes who I would still class as a friend, because I really care about them, and I'd still do fucking anything for them, even though we don't even talk. I can only speak from that angle.
0: Would you say that he's a friend then?
1: Or would you say
0: it's just someone in your life that was part of your past that you really care about and you would do anything for?
1: Yeah.
0: Does that make them a friend? Or does that just make them someone that you really cared about and someone that you still have, you know, you do still have feelings for, but not in that way, but you do.
1: Thing of like when you're in love with someone and then you just love them. I'm not in love with that
0: completely,
1: person.
0: Completely, yeah.
1: I love them because we had a great relationship.
0: Completely. Yeah. I completely get that.
1: I think it depends. If you think about relationships when they break down and you've stopped the sexual attraction. So that also makes someone more in the friend department, because if you break up and you're highly attracted to each other still, and you broke up for whatever reason, but you know, some people just fall out of love and then the attraction goes and you become best friends. Like I've had exes who I've become best friends with, you know, there's no sex involved. It's like, shit, we're just mates now. This is why we shouldn't be together, because it's not it's not how it started. So it's more likely that we would have a friendship. But saying that, there was so much love there, then I would almost feel unfair on their new partner because of knowing what we had and the bond that was created. Because not everyone is friends with their girlfriend or boyfriend. Yeah. Some people have just got girlfriends, and I don't get that. I'm like, no, I have to be friends with them. But some people don't have that. So I would... Oh, it's a fucking hard one.
0: I think it's a tough one. And do you know what? I think there's so many different answers, and you can argue.
1: You can argue.
0: You can argue one way or another, but I think it's completely objective.
1: Yeah.
0: Completely. It depends on the situation, the context. It depends on the relationship that you had. It depends on the reason you split up. It depends on how long the relationship was for. If someone is dating someone for 2 months, then they split up and then you start dating someone else, but you're still seeing that person. That, to me, you're not really friends. You've only known each other 2 months. Like, this fucking slow the fuck down. Mm-hmm. Do you know what I mean? If it was a long-term, or you've known someone for an amount of time, I think the whole thing is completely, it's to do with context. And I think if you are still going to be friends with your ex, you have to have respect for your current partner or someone you're seeing to be brutally honest, but also to know that there's got to be boundaries, because that is going to make someone feel uncomfortable.
1: Well, this is why when you mentioned about...
0: That's a respect thing, I think, for your new partner.
1: When you said about people cutting you off, you know, you don't speak, you're their friends and they don't speak to you for 2 years and then suddenly they broke up and they come back again. It is annoying, but also that is, to me, it's just the circle of life. Like, I would be more respectful to my current. And many a time I fucked that up and got it really wrong as well. And like literally cut people off because my partner was so controlling. But I thought I was doing them a favor. But it isn't, it's standing on your own 2 feet, because if you genuinely do have a friend and that person is adding value to your life, your new partner should see that and should also respect that. But if you've got someone who's just, you know, if they're controlling and insecure, then the choice that they're making for you to not talk to your ex is coming from that place, not from a good place.
0: Yeah. So if you had a new partner and they wasn't happy with you seeing your ex or speaking to your ex or being friends with your ex, what would you do?
1: I've had this, and it all depends on time. It really does. At one point, my ex was more important than my current.
0: Right.
1: If someone said to me, you can't be friends with your ex, I'd be like, well, fuck you, off you go then.
0: Yeah, because I mean... I completely, again, I think that's... this whole thing is completely objective. I think that completely depends on the ex, depends on the current person, depends on the situation. But...
1: it's timing. Like, my ex did that to me. So, again, I know I've got so many bloody exes, I just don't want to say their names. But I had that where I was number one, and it was feeding my ego as well. Like, you've got to remember what it's doing. When your ex puts you over their new girlfriend, it makes you feel really fucking good. You're like, yeah, I've still got a little bit of power over this situation. Even though you don't want the power and it's not about that, it does feed your ego. So for a long time, I would enjoy the fact that my ex would put me first over his new girlfriend. But that can only last so long. You know, then there becomes a point where I have to like be respectful and disattach myself, as does he, because it's not fair.
0: Yeah, completely. I find this quite a hard topic, based on the fact that every situation is so different. Do you know what I mean? Mm. There's so many different ways. Unless you're talking about a specific example, it's quite hard to generalize this, because I do think you can be friends with ex, but I think there are so many factors that come into whether that's a possible thing to carry on in a new relationship. Do you know what I mean by that?
1: I do. I'm trying to put my head in.
0: I'll tell you what, let's go less deep, shall we?
1: Yeah.
0: What about if you're on a date and someone is constantly talking about their ex?
1: So
0: let's say first date, second date, third date, whatever else. Do you talk about your exes on dates?
1: Yeah. I think it's important to. It really fucks me off when people say, oh, it's a subject you can't talk about. Yes, you fucking can, because that person was part of your life.
0: Yeah.
1: Depends how you're doing it. Again, from being on a million and one dates myself.
0: If you're crying, saying I love them and I miss them, it's probably...
1: Yeah, that's a massive sign. But there are, you know, people, you can just tell, and I've walked away from so many dates thinking you're not over your ex. But you've got also the other part to it is, because I'm such an empathetic person, my error will be that on a date, I might entertain that conversation because I'm like, oh, you want to talk.
0: By the end of the day, you're turning to get back with her ex.
1: Well, no, I'm just therapizing them through it. And that is, I've had to really pull myself back.
0: Is therapizing a word?
1: I think therapize is. I don't know about therapizing. Yeah, therapize is, yeah.
0: Is it? Therapize? Yeah. Is therapize? I like it if it's a word.
1: I don't think therapizing is, but it's so much easier just to say.
0: Can we pretend it is?
1: Oh, yeah, I use it all the time. I don't give a
0: fuck. Oh, I love
1: everyone
0: it.
1: Everyone gets what it means.
0: Yeah, I'm here. You and your six eyes and the therapizing, I'm here for.
1: Oh, shit, the eyes are back.
0: No, please, because I really enjoy it. Because honestly, it looks mental.
1: Okay.
0: Because it looks like you've got nine hires. Anyway, I don't like talking about exes on date, not at the beginning, because I want to find out about that. Like, I just...
1: Yeah, but also look I at get your asked, exes. Like,
0: yeah,
1: honest.
0: I get asked a lot about exes, I don't like talking because I'm like, they're an ex.
1: But and also your exes, like they've all been, you know, publicized, and also they weren't all great, right? Like, exactly. So no wonder you don't want to talk about them. But if someone you met in your 20s who you just adored and maybe taught you what love was, you might bring that up and say, like, yeah, I was in love with an ex and we had a great relationship and, you know,
0: yeah,
1: that's it. Like,
0: oh, yeah, that. But it's when people, like, but then that's maybe that's how I do maybe dating differently, is that when you first start dating someone, that's definitely a conversation that you need to have when you get further down the line, these exes and, you know, previous relationships and all that sort of shit. But for first dates and things like that, I like to keep things light. As in, I find it more interesting to work out whether you actually just get on with someone for a couple of dates before we start worrying about what the fucking past is and all that. But because some people get very deep on first dates and second dates and third dates. I don't need to know you've had your heart broken or that you're in love. I don't need to know all of that stuff until I can work out whether I can actually just get on with you. So
1: yeah,
0: when
1: I
0: go on
1: to know that.
0: I go on dates with people and it's just like, well, now I've had my heart broken so many times, I've been in love too, and I think, fucking hell, what, like, let's have a tequila to slow down and work out whether or not we can actually just get on in the first place. It's definitely conversations that need to have, but I think people tend to want to give you a full life story, which you can't. You're not going to get, you will always learn from someone for the rest of your life. You're never going to know everything about someone. You don't need to fucking jam it all into a first date.
1: I agree. And I don't think you need to jam it all in, but you're never, because you're giving your first date version of that situation. So 6 months down the line, way more shit comes out. And that's the fun stuff. But on a first date, I honestly feel it's important. I want to know if someone's had a long-term girlfriend. Because if someone said to me, I've never had a girlfriend.
0: What difference
1: before,
0: would that make though?
1: Oh, the sex, fucking hell. If someone has a long-term relationship, they're usually just different in the bedroom.
0: Usually, but not always.
1: Mostly. The way that they tender to you, the way that they know how to answer their phone, the way, just the relationship stuff that you, it's like if you've never had a friendship, you wouldn't know how to be a great friend. You would just be learning along the way. If you've never had a relationship, you don't know those small things that make big differences, especially to a woman in her 30s. It is a little bit of an expectation because you want to know, like, someone knows how to call you. Someone knows how to answer the phone. Someone knows how to...
0: But isn't that just down to whether that person's a good person, has respect enough to be able to do them things anyway?
1: You'd hope so, but there are things. If you've never had a relationship, you're not going to know the things that need to be done. It's so much easier when someone has. You're like, oh, he knows to do this. I don't even have to say.
0: He knows to treat me how he's treated people before.
1: Yeah. Yeah, exactly. It's like, okay, if you go turn up to a job interview, so I'm 36, right? I turn up to a job interview at 36 years old and I say I've never had a job before. They're going to be like, wow, I'm going to have to train her. So this is what the company policy looks like. This is what a job looks like.
0: Should love be a job though?
1: It's not, yeah, but you're not, it's, yeah, I agree. It's job. Love isn't a job. That's an emotion, but that's an attachment to a situation. So you can be passionate for your job. You know, you can't teach the passion side. That just comes naturally, but you need to know how to be in a job. And I'm just saying from my experience, dating someone that's never had a relationship is fucking hard work. It's like
0: probably where I'm going wrong.
1: You've had relationships, so you get it. No, we know you have. So you will get, there's certain things that women will nag you about. And then when they keep nagging you, there becomes a point where you have to take that on board. It's not a them thing. It can't be that every single girlfriend moans about the same fucking thing. At one point you have to say, okay, maybe this is a me thing.
0: It's always a me thing.
1: It's hard to look at ourselves. When boyfriends say shit to me, I'm like, I don't want to hear that. Fuck you. That's your problem, not mine. But when I hear it from three different boyfriends, you're like, okay, maybe it's a me thing and I need to have a little bit of work on myself.
0: Oh, it's always a me thing with me. It's always my fault.
1: Mm. It will be, though, because no one wants to say, OK, I put my hands up, I'm jealous. Do you know what? I'm going to blame it on you. I'm going to tell you, you've done this wrong. It's, rather than saying, yeah, that trait, jealousy, is really, it's really hard to admit.
0: The annoying thing is it probably is my fault. normally. So what about getting back with exes?
1: I do it every time.
0: How has that worked out for you?
1: Terrible. Don't get back with an ex. No. I say that, but there's, again, it's situational. I've always done it because I find it hard to let go. I don't like leaving people. I hate goodbyes, even when the fucking handyman leaves my...
0: Bye, my lover.
1: Hate it. When you leave me every week, I hate it.
0: Goodbye, my friend.
1: Not good at it. Add on a fucking relationship and it's shit. So I always go back. And I also want to make sure, I'm like, just want to make sure that that definitely didn't work. But that's to do with my own shit, not with, you know, it being the right relationship.
0: So you're, you like to cling on. Just hang on.
1: Yeah.
0: Just hang on. Just drain it for everything. Just make sure I've not left anything behind.
1: Really make sure. And you, I'll tell you what the problem is
0: whereas I'm gone. Boom.
1: But then imagine your ex came back and all the things that you'd asked them to change, they change.
0: Then why didn't they do it when you asked them first time?
1: Oh, exactly. Oh, exactly. Exactly.
0: I've got back with exes numerous times, trying to make things work and whatever else, and it's never worked because I think it can happen. I think you can get back with an ex once a period of time and development has happened.
1: Agreed.
0: But not when people sort of after 3 months, oh, I've changed so much. No, you haven't.
1: No,
0: you haven't. But sometimes when you have people, you know, when you hear people and they date when they're younger and then they meet 5 years later and they're completely different
1: Love
0: people.
1: That.
0: Because they've had a complete, and they've had a completely separate journey where they've gone and done different things and actually realised, fuck.
1: Yeah.
0: Now this is the person that I wanted.
1: I'm
0: and I
1: ready.
0: Knew it was there.
1: It's
0: exactly.
1: about being ready.
0: It's about timing and all that sort of stuff. When people kind of split up and I'm going to work on myself and then 3 months later go, I'm a magical new person. No, you're not. You haven't done anything. You've just pretended to be the person they now want, and that's always going to end in tears anyway.
1: That's why I always go back, because I'm not very good. I like to believe that it can be happy. I like to believe that we can live happily ever after.
0: But unfortunately, that's the beauty of life, is that doesn't happen. You can't just be happy. Like, two people, it's very hard. If you think about it, really, for you to be in a successful long-term relationship with the idea of getting married and spending the rest of your life with someone, how difficult is that to spend the rest of your life with someone and to have that person that you connect with on so many different levels when we're all so completely fucking different?
1: I couldn't agree more.
0: So that's why so many relationships fail, because I think people force it. I think people force it, and I think they pretend to be what they think their partner wants in order to keep them there.
1: But that's, again, about timing and knowing boundaries. And I always say, like, I'm glad I've waited this long, because in my 20s, I didn't know what I wanted.
0: Yeah.
1: I just was like, well, I think this works. You just do. You get in it and you figure it out. But with time, you figure out, okay, this is definitely what I don't want, and these are the boundaries, which hopefully means the next person that comes along, you can lay down like who you really are and what you really want. So then that is clear. And then that person has a choice to stay or walk away, not try or pretend and stay in it and try and change because you've told them this is what you want from them, or this is how it looks, because we all get very excited and honeymoony at the start.
0: Yeah, if you're going to change, it should be a natural evolution and change rather than forcing yourself to do so. Which is why Cece and I are so glad that we're single in our 30s.
1: I am. I know we joke about it, but I couldn't be fucking happier, honestly.
0: Neither could I.
1: This is enjoyable. Life is fucking fun. Like,
0: yeah,
1: there's so many things you can do. It doesn't have to be all about a person. I have great friends. I have people like you, you know?
0: Exactly.
1: Like you said, we touch each other every now and then. Sometimes that's enough.
0: Exactly. There's nothing wrong with a little nipple sup. So, very strange.
1: Mm.
0: That's strange. Exes. I think we should...
1: move on. It's getting on my nerves now.
0: Yeah, because I don't...
1: They're exes for a reason.
0: Exactly. And what I don't want to do is I don't want to miss out on... our favourite part of the show, because we've got a bumper pack of listeners' questions and stories. Because we're not going to do the Love of the Way You Lie again, our guests cancelled for the second time. I don't know if we mentioned it, but for the second time cancelled 15 minutes before the recording of the show.
1: That means that
0: absolutely fine.
1: On the day of, they didn't turn up. Lovely.
0: Yeah, which is great. We're not bitter at all. Fucking bitch. So, listeners' questions and stories. But before we do that, I just want to remind everyone that you are listening to The Dating Show with Fubar Radio with Cece Coleman and I. We are going to do listeners' questions and stories. But before we do that, if you want to keep up with previous episodes and all that sort of stuff, you can find loads of great, what do they call them, memes.
1: I thought you'd say something else then.
0: And all that sort of shit on Instagram.
1: The old Instagram account.
0: Yeah, if you hit
1: a couple of clips here and there.
0: You know what it is? It's the home, the HQ, the hub of the show, the dating show, which is at the dating underscore show. Right, so listeners, questions and stories. This is the bumper pack. We're going to try and get through one story. Well, we're going to try and get through a couple of voice notes and some written bits. So first up, we have David.
1: David.
0: Shall I read David or do you want to read Dave?
1: Oh, you read him because you read David.
0: Dave. So this is a story from Dave. I've called him Dave. His name's David. But let's go with Dave.
1: So it's Dave. Yeah, it's much better.
0: I had planned a date with a lovely girl from Hinge and we were meeting in a bar in Soho. She didn't have that many clear photos of her on her profile, but enough for me to know I liked the look of her. When I got there, I couldn't see her, so I waited for her at the bar. A few minutes later, a girl comes over to me and introduces herself as my date. I get us both a drink and we talk for a couple of minutes before she says, "You are Phil, aren't you?" It turns out she was also meant to meet a date at the same bar, who I can assume looks similar to me. We laughed about it and she went and sat down and waited for her date to arrive whilst I waited for mine to come. Thank God mine didn't arrive any earlier, as it would have been so awkward for her to see me buying another girl a drink. Dave, love the story. So next up, we've got a voice note. Dave, I'm going to be honest with you, the way that was going, I thought there was going to be more to it. And I did think you were going to say that actually you ended up on a date with that girl. because actually, I feel like, I'll be honest with you, I appreciate the fact that you wrote that and sent it to us, but that is not the most exciting one we've had. And in the bumper pack, the fact that we said we were going to do a bumper pack, I feel like we've wasted 2 minutes. However, Dave, I appreciate it. Come up with another one and let us know if you ever saw either of them again. And actually let us know how the actual date went, that you went with the girl. Did you wish that the girl that you'd met and bought the drink first, would you rather go on a date with her than the one you actually ended up on a date with? How was her date in comparison to yours? Because you kind of left us hanging a little bit there, Dave, but thank you. So next up. It's all right, babe.
1: I've got nothing to add. Yeah.
0: Next up, we have a dating story. And this is a voice note from Melissa. Melissa,
1: don't let us down. Jesus.
0: Melissa, please give us more than Dave.
2: I was 29 at the time and working as a disability support worker. And one of my clients wanted to go on a cruise. She is almost completely blind, but that definitely does not stop her from having a good time. I was taking some photos of her at sunset at the back of the ship and I turned around, tripped over her cane and landed on this guy's deck chair. he and I connected really effortlessly and exchanged numbers and hooked up a little while after the cruise. I guess to cut a long story short, we are getting married this August and welcomed a beautiful baby girl last July. I wish I could explain, you know, all the things that had to fall into place for us to meet and to be in a place where we could be in love and make those future plans. But I'm really just bloody grateful I got on that boat. And I told him I was submitting this story. I was so excited and opened up Instagram and there's Pete talking about soggy tacos. So thank you for all the laughs and all the different perspectives. We absolutely love your show. Thank you. Bye.
1: Oh, Melissa.
0: Dave, that's how you fucking do it, son. Right.
1: That is love story. That's a love story.
0: That is a love story. So you don't need to explain what fell into place because you fell into place, and that's what made the story. And I love that. That's a great congratulations on the baby and the birth and the marriage and all that sort of stuff. We like nice stories.
1: Do you know what's not? It is really great. Is that there's a lot of
0: maybe on your wedding night you can have a little soggy taco.
1: And that. I think it's lovely when this kind of situation does happen because there's a lot of pressure. You know, like at the moment, this is hot topic of manifestation, like manifest your dream man. There's so much pressure and like women will like sit there at night manifesting this fucking guy. And they go through all of this stuff where Melissa's just tripped up on a deck chair, fallen into his lap, which is maybe something was manifested or whatever, but it's just so more organic and natural. And those things do still happen. It's not just the fairy tale on TV. It does happen.
0: Exactly. Yeah, exactly. It does happen. And some things are just meant to happen. Some things are meant to happen. And I do genuinely do believe that. So it's a really good point for anyone listening. It doesn't matter where you are, what you're doing, you could meet the love of your life at any fucking minute.
1: Boom!
0: Any minute. You could meet him at any minute. I know people go out to bars to meet people and do all that sort of stuff, but you could literally just stack it on a boat and meet the love of your life who you now want to kid with. That love is that. How life can change in a moment. And that's the most beautiful thing about life.
1: Thank you, Minister. You've made me feel better about our dating advice and stories. We are going to move on to now Louise. She's got something. She's. I'm going to read her.
0: She wants some advice.
1: She does want some advice.
0: Get your advice hat on.
1: I love doing this. So,
0: do it for me. Advice hat. Put it on.
1: Advice hat. It's on.
0: Advice hat is on. It's taking it off again. Put it on. Leave it on.
1: Oh, on. Okay.
0: If you could read the story like that with the advice hat on.
1: Okay, so I've been dating my partner for 7 months and I recently went to his parents' house to meet them for the first time. It started off really well and I was getting on with his mum and his dad amazingly. When my boyfriend and his mum were out of the room, his dad turned to me and told me his son is a lucky man and that if he was 30 years younger, he'd definitely be interested in me. I was in complete and utter shock. Luckily, my boyfriend came back in the room, so the conversation didn't continue. I don't really know what to do. I've been thinking about this a lot and wonder whether I should tell my boyfriend. I'm not sure how he'd react. I'm scared that if I keep quiet, his dad might make more creepy comments to me. Help. Oh, shit. This is a fucking good one.
0: Well,
1: I
0: wouldn't say anything.
1: Because it's the first time. I would just,
0: It could be a miscommunication. He might have thought he was trying to be nice and it came across creepy and a bit weird. Let's give him the benefit of the doubt.
1: First time I wouldn't. I mean, I've been in situations where I've definitely questioned people's family's intentions and, comments. You're like, really? If you just said that to me, that's fucking odd.
0: Yeah, I remember this time where someone's mum was sucking me off and I was like, she definitely shouldn't be doing this.
1: It's a bit odd. It's crossing the line. Don't suck each other's dicks. Like, don't do it.
0: Well, I didn't suck her dick.
1: But maybe the first time is there's an allowance and then the second time is when you bring it up,
0: Yeah. I just think don't say anything unless there is more that goes further. Because if it goes further, then that is...
1: You've got to say something for many other reasons, but also you're then being deceitful towards your partner because I'd want to know if my fucking parents were making weird little comments to my new boyfriend, I'd want to fucking know about it because that's my future. Like, as much as I adore my family, do you know what I mean? Like, why are you making these comments? It's very, very weird. I'm not taking away. I think that is a weird comment, but I've also had a boyfriend's mum say to me, I would marry my son if I was single and I was 30 years younger because he's perfect. I think I've told you this before. Yes. If she took away the I'm single part, I would have been like, oh, she's a doting mother. I'd marry my son because he's perfect. Still weird. But the fact that she'd like really thought about it and gone, but if I was single and I was not my age and I was yours, I would marry my son.
0: I'm going to put this down to the dad trying to be nice, trying to make a good impression and getting it completely wrong and sounding like a creepy fuck. If, however, he continues to make weird things, then yes, you should definitely tell the son, because it, let's say you things did work out and you ended up with this person, it gets weird. He should know that.
1: Yeah.
0: But not at this moment, I don't think. I think it needs to be worse than that for you to be able to bring it up, because it is a bit of a weird one. Because if someone said that to me about my dad, I'd instantly get so embarrassed that I'd get very defensive and I'd go mad at my dad and be like,
1: this is the thing. Fuck you doing? Yeah.
0: When actually it might just be a bit of confusion. And a bit of he said the wrong thing, but didn't mean it that way. If he continues being creepy, then yeah, then say thank.
1: Yeah, and you just got to be really diplomatic in the way you say it, because you don't want to come across, oh, it's a hard one. Anyway,
0: yeah, you don't want to be called, yeah.
1: So let's find out. Do you know what, Louise, if he makes any more creepy comments, can you?
0: We want to know.
1: Definitely, because I'd quite like to hear, you know, it's quite good to hear other people's opinions on it. And I want to know this kind of shit he's saying. I quite like this one. This is so much better than Dave. Sorry, Dave. But moving on. Mike, voice note. Let's go.
3: So I once dated this girl. We had 3 or 4 dates. It was all going really well, getting on really well. And then she invited me back to her house after being out for a few drinks one night. So I went back, stayed the night. And then about 4 o'clock in the morning, woke up to the most disgusting smell you'd ever imagine. Having had a check around and then lifted the covers up, I noticed that there is shit all over the bed. And I mean all over. Now, first thought that enters your head is, fuck, please do not let this be me. So having checked myself over and give myself a quick once over, it's not, thank God. But then you're left with the awkward situation of, oh, it's her. So 2 thoughts enter my head. Do I A, wake her up and then say, sorry, love, you know, it appears you've shit the bed here, and have that embarrassing situation from there on in? Or do I quietly get dressed as quickly as possible and scarper her out the front door? Now, rightly or wrongly, I chose option B. And then, safe to say, nothing ever happened after that. There was no good morning text, you know, sorry I shit the bed last night, etc., etc. 9 years later, still haven't heard from her. And then the thought enters your head of, I wonder what her friends think happened to that. So, oh, what happened to that nice guy you were dating? What went wrong there? She's probably then told them that I shit her bed. So every one of her friends probably think now that I'm a shitter.
1: Mike, what?
0: Mike, you fucking bullet home, son.
1: Awesome. Also, what a great voice. That's a really entertaining voice, like he works in radio or something.
0: Just about to say, Mike, that's exactly what I was going to say.
1: Yeah,
0: he sounds
1: Mike.
0: Like he works in radio. Mike, come and fucking join us. We can be the Three Musketeers.
1: Mike, I love this story too much.
0: That's a great story.
1: And whoever your mate is in the background laughing, I like him too.
0: My favourite part of this story is the immediate thought is, did I shit the bed? So I gave myself a check over.
1: Yeah.
0: I mean...
1: Know. God bless. But you would, wouldn't you? You would go, shit, is literally shit, is it me? Did I do this?
0: I fucking wouldn't, because I would know if I'd shit myself. I'd be like, she's fucking shit herself. Dirty fuck.
1: If you're about to wake someone up and say to them, mate, did you shit yourself? You do have to check yourself first, because otherwise it...
0: I've got two things to this. Now, part of me in my head, because I like really awkward situations, would, and thinking about it because it's not happened to me, would want to wake that person up and go, morning, excuse me, you've shit yourself. I just to see the reaction, and because I just think it would be amazing. However, I would do exactly what Mike did there, and I would just quietly leave.
1: I would 100%.
0: If that was actually me, that's exactly what I would do. However, hearing someone else tell the story, I want to know what her answer would be. I want to know what she would say. I would want someone to explain to herself. I'd want to sit down at the end of the bed and go, morning. Do you want to explain?
1: Hang on, you'd wait till the morning, shit. So you'd lay in the shit until the morning?
0: No, it was the morning. He'd woke up, so he'd obviously been sleeping in the shit.
1: Oh, I thought he said he woke up at 4 a.m. or something and smacked this... Oh, okay. Maybe I'll just
0: so she'd obviously, yeah. So, well, either way, there's shit everywhere.
1: There's shit everywhere, and it's definitely hers.
0: Mike, I absolutely love that story. Thank you so much. Really appreciate it. We like them stories. Melissa and Mike, great. Melissa and Mike, great stories. We've learned a lot.
1: Who's the guy? Mike, can you just tell us who the guy in the background was? Who's your mate? He sounds great too. I reckon he's got some stories.
0: Anyway, that is it for the end of the show. We are done for the day.
1: We are. Thank you, guys. Thank you so much for listening.
0: Do you know what, CC? I'm just going to put it out there that when our guests don't turn up because they have no work ethic and they are useless, I love it because it means I get to just talk to you.
1: I love the fact that we can just chat. It makes me happy.
0: You make me happy.
1: You make me happy every single time.
0: You make me happy.
1: Every single time. And I actually prefer just talking to you.
0: So do I. Yeah,
1: right, shall we end now?
0: Yeah, shall we? Bye.
1: Yeah, okay then. Thank you, guys.
0: If you want to send us some more listeners' questions and stories, then please listen to today's show. Take note from Mel and Mike, not from Dave, and send us your stories by emailing the dating show at foodbarradio.com. And again, if you didn't hear it earlier on, the dating underscore show is our Instagram, which is the home, the HQ, the hub of everything, the dating show. Thank you so much to CC for being here. Thank you so much to our guests for not turning up. We preferred it without you. I hope you all have a wonderful day. Goodbye. Lots of love. Namaste.
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5: Hello and welcome to Screen Talk. I'm Dan Clark. Today, we are not going to be doing any news or reviews. This is for a good reason. It's because our guest is such a brilliant, interesting guest today. We've got so much to cover with such a huge body of work. So we're just going to crack on. With me in the studio is Mr. Rhys Shearsmith. Rhys-son.
6: Rhys-son. Oh, looking me up, yes.
5: I've been looking you up, and I'm really impressed by that name.
6: Son of Rhys, because my daddy's called Rhys, and Rhys-son is literally son of Rhys. That's my real name.
5: Do you know, Rhys-son Shearsmith kind of made me think of like a 1940s RAF pilot or something.
6: Yeah.
5: There's something. Shearsmith. It's very. Like, what made you change it to Rhys?
6: Well,
5: because of conversations like this.
6: Yes, it's just the shortened version of it, I think. And Rhys-son's a bit weird. I think it's a bit too much of a mouthful. But it's hard to say Rhys Shearsmith. You have to sort of stop in the middle.
5: Yeah,
6: they're difficult. So that's always it's followed me everywhere, that. But it would, wouldn't it? It's my name.
5: So your first song, we're going to kickstart. Before we get into an interview, we're going to kickstart with your first choice of two songs from movies.
6: Yeah.
5: This is the rather eerie, unsettling Bucket of Blood from the soundtrack Carrie. We'll play this and then you can explain exactly why you chose this.
6: Excellent.

0: Wow.
1: I would say that last bit there is the weirdest, creepiest part of it all.
2: Well, that's the bit where Carrie is, unfortunately, covered in blood, by the pig's blood.
1: Do you not think that that has a lot of similarities to Hitchcock's Psycho?
2: Well, it's there's a lot of strings, which I would suspect. It's a little bit Bernard Herrmann. But I don't know why I picked that particular bit. It's always stayed with me. I love Carrie as a 70s film. It's got a tone about it that I... In the same way that E.T. captures a certain light, that I sort of close my eyes and think I remember that light from a kid.
1: Oh,
2: Carrie has the same feel to me, and it's a particular feel of that time. It really transports me back.
1: All of those early Spielberg have that.
2: They do
1: that
2: early,
1: thing.
2: Yeah.
1: And I think De Palma had about three films that all had a similar. You're probably saying something that would really excite and please a DOP somewhere
2: in
1: the world.
2: Yes, because that's exactly what he's trying to do. Yeah. I guess, isn't it? Yeah.
1: God, if you've done that.

0: actor of screen and television and stage. Yes, you are one half of the team behind Psychoville and Inside Number 9, and one quarter, is that technique?
1: That's correct, I guess. Yeah, yeah.
0: Of the hugely popular League of Gentlemen, which began, as we just mentioned, off air 17 years ago.
1: Yeah,
0: and when did you actually start the group?
1: We started the first League of Gentlemen show, I think, was in Brighton in about 1995, in the Comedia. That was our first show, yeah.
0: How come in Brighton?
1: I don't know. We'd done some shows at the... Well, yes, no, it was Canal Cafe was where we began. Yeah. Still in Maida Vale, we started doing little shows. But our sort of first thing where we thought we're doing a show and it's our foray into people that didn't know us coming to see it was Brighton. And it was, nearly 20 years ago. It's quite horrific.
0: It's terrifying. Yeah. I remember seeing it. In fact, I was in a sketch group and we were on the same stage after you at the Canal Cafe in like 96, I think it was.
1: Right, yeah.
0: And
1: that was the year that we went to Edinburgh.
0: Yeah.
1: Yeah, first time.
0: And I remember everyone going, oh, you've got to see the League of Gentlemen. You've got to see. So we came to see you, and I couldn't believe how fully formed it was. So, I mean, maybe that whole year had been the year where you'd sort of try different things, but it felt like you guys knew exactly what it was you were doing from almost the offset. Is that a fair thing to say?
1: I think it just evolved in the way that we kept doing it on stage and trying out new characters, and then if something seemed to hit or we thought it had legs, we would pursue it almost like a sketch. The character would return, and you were sort of rewarded if you came back with a sort of evolution of that character. It was sort of the TV series in embryo, doing it on stage.
0: I seem to remember people saying, oh, you've got to go back each week because they continue the story every Monday, was it? And every Monday or Wednesday or something?
1: All these Mondays, in our cafe. Because we needed the theatricality of sitting down and watching it like a bit of theatre. You know, we were very rigorous with the staging of it because we'd seen sketch shows that were just tinkly piano between each sketch, and we just thought that slightly lets it down. If it felt like a big complete thing, we just tried to be a bit more it wasn't rocket science, but we just wanted it to be completely slick, even in the moving of the chairs.
0: Yeah,
1: and I think that bought us a lot of they made people sit up because it was a little bit more thought about.
0: Yeah.
1: I mean, not massively, but it just helped with the seamlessness of one thing into the next.
0: Were you directed?
1: No, we sort of did it ourselves.
0: Did it yourselves?
1: Yeah, we did it ourselves.
0: And how come you always did credit Jeremy as being the fourth member rather than what writers who are not performers normally get treated quite badly and sort of forgotten about? But you were always mentioned as a four-piece. And you see the photo and you go, who's this mystery fourth guy?
1: Yeah, he gets... It's Jeremy's 50th birthday today.
0: Oh, happy birthday.
1: Yeah,
0: I'm not sure when this is going out, but happy birthday for them.
1: Yeah, in this then day. Jeremy was always completely part of it, and it felt odd to exclude him from any part of the process.
0: Yeah.
1: He just didn't want to act, and yet he was absolutely part of the voice of what we sort of were doing. So we just...
0: I thought it was very generous of you to do that.
1: Well, that's very kind. It never occurred to us that we were being kind.
0: Just thought you had to do it.
1: Yeah.
0: Is there a difference to the way you and Steve work now compared to when there were four of you?
1: Yeah, I think so. I think we are freer. I mean, it's just easier because there's only two voices, you know. Before, it was always harder to... The difficulty with the League was always bringing all the stuff to the table and then thinking, right, how do we make it all fit into Royston Vasey? And that our conceit was, can it not just be a sketch show? Can there be something that makes it a whole? And the trick was to just make it as if they were all part of this town, and that just gave it something that was bigger than the sum of its parts. But we write now with... It was easier writing Psychoville because that was very much a narrative, and we didn't really have to be beholden to Mark and Steve at the meeting where we'd bring our things. So it will be hard to go back to four voices in the room.
0: Yeah.
1: But it was suddenly felt a little bit easier because we were a little bit more in control of the material and where we wanted to take it.
0: So were you a bit like Python where you had the two sets of teams?
1: Completely, yeah.
0: Really?
1: Me and Steve used to write together, and Jeremy and Mark would write together. And oftentimes, because of that dynamic with Mark and Jeremy, Mark would do a lot of monologues because Jeremy wouldn't be the other voice in the double act.
0: Yeah, that makes sense.
1: So Steve and I did a lot of twos because we were just writing together. So that was how it sort of worked out like that. But then we would write, Jeremy very specifically wrote Pop, which is this horrible landlord character that Steve does. For Steve, he said, will you write me a character? Because we wanted to cross-pollinate a little bit.
0: Cross the stream.

0: things.
1: Yes.
2: Yeah.
1: Exactly.
2: See what happened.
1: Yeah.
2: Wow, I never knew that. So, in a way, it was a natural extension when you guys...
1: When we started writing, yeah. Because we just wanted a break. It wasn't like we had a row. It was just like we sort of felt like we needed to rejuvenate a bit. Mm-hmm. And we just sort of stopped after the... When we'd done 3 series, a film, 2 live shows, it was like a Christmas special. And we just thought, let's have a bit of a break. And we just thought, well, we were happy to carry on creating something ourselves, Steve and I, so we just carried on writing. We did Psychoville, which is a sort of kick against it being not sketches. You know, we thought we'd like to try and do a narrative that where you're expected to follow it, and that was our sort of answer to that.
2: So, would you say if Mark and Jeremy did a show together, how different to League of Gentlemen would that be? Do you think?
1: That's a good question.
2: Because I'm wondering, like, whose influences are in... Because it's, I think, despite some of the slight different format, the difference in formats and things, there is still very much a link between Psychoville and Inside Number 9, or Number 9. What can we call it for short, so I don't have to say the whole... 9? Should we call it 9?
1: Call it 9, yeah. 9. Number 9, yeah.
2: There's still... You can see League of Gentlemen in it.
1: Yeah, absolutely.
2: But I wondered if those two did something, would it feel like Terry and June? Were you two the ones that were making it really like that, or...
1: I don't know. I think...
2: Or do you all just have really, really similar taste?
1: I think there is similar taste. I think if Mark and Jeremy did something specific, because that in itself is a particular pairing...
2: Mm-hmm.
1: It would. I think there would be a darkness to it, but there'd be a. I think Mark had perhaps had more. I was going to say had more heart. He absolutely hasn't. He's got a heart of a black coal.
2: But it's still a heart.
1: Yeah, he's still a heart. It's a strangely shaped one. I don't know. I'm not sure what their.
2: It would be one man roaming.
1: It would just be Mark in a monologue, about being a mortician or something.
2: Yeah,
1: probably.
2: I would have thought in a way that just the two of you. Is in some ways more difficult, because if you would disagree on something, then there's no democracy, because it's just two equal numbers.
1: Yes, it's harder, and it's more silence in the room.
2: Is there?
1: Yeah. Although, I think we've got better at just getting on with it. We're much... Maybe it's out of confidence, or just...
2: We're all pros. Come on.
1: Maybe we're pros. I don't know what it is, but we enjoy it more. It was a torturous process, I remember, writing Psychoville. It took too long. We spent too long on it. Months and months.
2: Was it hard? I mean, writing's hard anyway,
1: writing
2: right?
1: Writing is hard, yeah, I guess it is. It's like pulling teeth. But I think we were just really hung up on the structure of it and all those all those strands, and trying to make all of them work and feel satisfying and deliver. Mm-hmm. And we just felt like we thought we knew what it would be, and we were just trying to push it. You know, wanted to feel like it was a 24 of comedy where you couldn't wait for the next one and have these amazing cliffhangers where you think, what? And you're... not ahead of it at all, and it's surprising. You know, all television is slightly flagged up now, just because you can't not read about it, or they have to give you it all on the play. And which is what we suffer from continually with things like Psychoville, where the only enjoyment is going in blind.
2: Yeah.
1: When you don't know anything, it's exciting to see it unfold, and you trying to work out what happens. And particularly as increasingly we've done these sort of surprise endings. I mean, it's become a millstone around our neck now, because people only are interested in the last 20 seconds where it gives them this massive kick of a twist. So if that's all it's about, I mean, it's not. It's the 28 minutes of getting there that it's about. But
2: you've become the M. Night Shyamalans television.
1: A terrible mantle. But if we can avoid that and remain surprising to ourselves. I mean, of course, the trouble now is we've done so many of them that in itself is that it's like a game of where you're trying to second guess. Shall we do the twist that they think we're going to do, or the one that they think we might do, but then we should do that one? Then sometimes we get there and we think, they'll be on to us by now, so we go, but we revert back to what we originally thought they would think, but they'll think that we won't do that because that's too obvious, but then we will do the obvious.
2: It sounds like mental torture. I mean, it's you sound
1: hellish.
2: Like a mentally ill person.
1: I know.
2: No disrespect to mentally ill people, but you,
1: this is what I spend my days doing. You know, you people that watch it, you watch it, it goes away for a year. I think about it from the moment that you've stopped watching it and forgotten about it, so when it comes back on in a year and a half's time.
2: Well, the worst...
1: That is why I'm mad.
2: The worst thing when you're in the absolute kind of pit of the madness when you're writing is when you go to bed that night and you're lying there thinking about all the things, or when filming's coming soon and you're thinking about how all the scripts are going to go on TV. When you're trying to second guess or third guess or triple, you know, quadruple guess someone...
1: Yeah.
2: How does that manifest when you're lying in bed at night, and has it caused problems at home?
1: Well, I'm just, I am often awake and have to jump up and write something down and think I'll forget that.
2: Yeah.
1: And
2: that's the worst, isn't it?
1: Yeah.
2: Have you ever made the mistake of going, no, I'll remember it in the morning?
1: Yes, I have, and it's gone. You think, I will never not remember that.
2: Yeah, it's too good.
1: Oh my God, what was that brilliant thing?
2: It's so painful.
1: It happens a lot, yeah. So you must write it all down, these thoughts.
2: When you were doing Psychoville, was there at all a deliberate intention to do something different to what you'd done before? Or?
1: Yeah, I mean, it felt like, how could you do anything that's not like The League of Gentlemen, and or anything that, if it's anywhere near it, but not as good. We were just so petrified of spoiling it, you know. Mm-hmm. We're very proud of what we've done, and what do you do with yourself? It's that terrible second album thing where you think, can we top it? People expect a certain thing of us, and they want it, but they don't want it. You know, it's all that terrible thing where mm-hmm. you're sort of aware as a fan of what it is to have something spoiled, and we were so aware of that feeling of just wanting to get to do it right. And all in the end, you've got to let go of all of it and just think what. In the room with Steve and I, just sat laughing. If something made us laugh, it would be in. That would be our rule in the end. And you can't start to worry about what you think people want, because you will never cater for everyone. So you've just got to do your own thing. And I think we are quite undiluted in what we end up doing. We're left alone by the BBC and never really interfere with our scripts. So it's incredible.
2: By the way, it is amazing.
1: Yeah.
2: Because I can't imagine an unknown group now, in this current climate, getting shows like the ones you make commissioned. Yeah. It has to have some kind of brand behind it, which
1: of
2: is
1: course.
2: You guys.
1: Yeah,
2: I mean, some of the stuff that you've done, I just can imagine the channel going, what? Are
1: I
2: you
1: know.
2: Sure?
1: Yeah, absolutely.
2: But they don't, no?
1: No.
2: Really?
1: No interference at all. John Plowman is our brilliant producer, and he's been our champion in the room with these meetings, where I think probably sometimes it's gone away, we can't do this anymore. And
2: like fights in boardrooms that you don't know about.
1: We are shielded from it, and it just appears that we sit and we write it, and then we present them. They're all done. They don't say, you should do one in a joke shop, or they don't tell us anything. We just write them and go, that's the new series, what do you think? And then we get the odd little note, nothing really spectacular. Sometimes we smile and deliver them again on different coloured paper as if we've made the amendments.
2: I like that trick. Yeah.
1: and then that's it. And it's sort of. And I think that is why it's a very singular thing, and it has a voice, a very rare thing these days, I think. That you might not like it, but you sort of can't argue with it, because it's our thing, mm-hmm. and it's not a plateaued, panel beaten thing where it doesn't really cater for anyone anymore, because you can see far too many fingers trying to massage it into pleasing everyone, and of course
2: have you ever tried doing stuff in America?
1: No,
2: because I can't imagine
1: we never have. We should try it.
2: Yeah.
1: I don't know if there'd be any interest, but I think we've had the odd foray into, or they're looking into maybe doing a version of,
2: well, I'm sure that. Now that there's Amazon and Netflix and all those things, I can totally see you guys doing stuff there, but in the sort of when it was just the four networks out there, I could imagine executives going, we can't inflict this on our children of America.
1: I know, I guess so. I mean, you talk like it's really dark and horrible.
2: But it isn't, really.
1: But it's not really, is it? That's the trick we've pulled. I think a lot of Inside Number 9 certainly is very palatable. You know, some of it's Chuckle Brothers to me. But my version of Chuckle Brothers, but nevertheless,
2: I don't know which episodes you saw that I missed. pretty fucked
1: up. Well,
2: that
1: one we did that was this kind of silent robbery. That was very. That was like a. We did one that was completely like Steve and I robbing a house, and we didn't speak. It was like an exercise in
2: that was
1: sort
2: very,
1: of slapstick.
2: Yeah,
1: and it was quite light. We did kill some dogs, and we both got shot at the end. But it was quite bloody.
2: Well, there are some people who think death and dogs being killed is equals dark. But whereas to us, that's just an hors d'oeuvre.
1: Yeah, absolutely.
2: Mean. I loved the fact that you did an entire episode in one take, or so we believe.
1: Yeah, it was two takes. But
2: it was two takes.
1: Yeah.
2: Okay,
1: and it was only two because we this was in Psychoville episode four. We did this experiment. It was born out of, can you do one that won't cost any money? Because they wanted another episode that was a bottleneck episode, which is where you try to do one very self-contained. All of number 9 we thought would be cheap, but of course it's not, because each week you remount and you do a different world, and so weirdly it's expensive because they're all different situations. But with Psychoville, they said if you do one, which basically you and Steve in a room like Doc Cotton in the laundrette, then, which we did consider, but we didn't get it, couldn't get it.
2: They used to do that in EastEnders as well, didn't they?
1: Just special ones. Where it was like, oh, it's all about the acting this week.
2: Yeah.
1: And so we thought, well, let's do one with Maureen and David, which is two kind of serial killing mother and son. And it was a homage to Hitchcock's Rope, which he did in 10-15 minute chunks, non-stop.
2: Because you probably can't do, you wouldn't have been able to do an entire...
1: We couldn't do a full half hour because the dolly arm needs to be repowered halfway through. So 22 minutes in, there's a seamless cut.
2: Right.
1: Where the camera cuts to the back of this box and there's a cut in that moment that's quite invisible. But it was only two takes. And it took, we had it two days to do it. And on about the 25th take, or the 18th take on the second day, we'd got the first 22 minutes perfect. And then we'd have to do the end a few times because it was very theatrical. I mean, it wasn't just us that had to be word perfect and not go wrong. It was all the dolly had to be, you know, as the camera moved in for close-ups, the stagehands had to come in and move the furniture out of the way and all that, and then slide it back in when it went out wide again.
2: And everyone
1: it was a big ballet of trying to have everyone in simpatico trying to get it all right, and it was great. It was very.
2: What if you got to like the 11-minute mark and fluffed a line? Was it just?
1: It's fucked. It's gone. Yeah. Just had to start again.
2: It Did you hate each other for it?
1: Yeah. Mark actually, we got Gatiss in for this one as a sort of homage to us three being back together again, and he went wrong on the last line of the last 10 minutes. He'd done it a few times. Really.
2: This is why we don't work with you anymore, Mark.
1: Sort of no, Anyway, you don't see him on TV anymore, do you? Nothing to do with the media anymore.
2: He's struggling a bit. Yeah, did you enjoy Birdman on the subject of films supposedly being one take?
1: I did, yes. Yeah.
2: I was a big fan of it. I was surprised when some people didn't like it.
1: Yeah, and there was a lot of people that, I mean, is it that thing of being told this is brilliant and therefore you bristle and think I'm not going to like it? Yeah, I think there was a bit of that going on with that film particularly, but I really enjoyed it.
2: Yeah, I loved it, and some people, I think, felt it was a bit in because it was all about anxiety around being famous and showbiz.
1: Yeah. And who cares about that? They
2: think. Yeah, well, we do.
1: We tussle, We tussle with the idea of doing in things a lot. We often think about, you know, that we've done a lot of sort of, we did one in a set in a dressing room and things. And I think in the end, as long as you feel like you can.
2: I remember that. Julia Davis was in.
1: Yeah, she was the stage manager. Yeah. And I think it's all right if you can sort of get past it only being about that world, because you know, not everyone is a police or surgeons, and yet all these people are able to.
2: Everyone's an EastEnder.
1: Yes, exactly. Yeah, you can watch things and not sling your arm across your eyes and say, "I don't understand it," and I hate the fact I'm being given a world I'm not party to. Because all drama is that, isn't it? It's a dip into that world. But so I think we sometimes shy away from wanting to do it more. I love doing Legs Akimbo Theatre lately. And I do a whole series of them touring around schools, but I get told it might be a bit too in just to do actory things. But I love it. I love doing those kind of things.
2: That slightly annoys me, because I think forgetting what you're kind of saying or what it's about, if it's a funny character in funny situations, surely that's the connecting bit.
1: Absolutely, yeah, that's the bit. And of course, it's forgiven for whatever it is then, isn't it, as long as it's
2: I think everyone knows theatre in education, don't they?
1: Of course they do, that's what's
2: fun. We all saw it.
1: We've all had one.
2: Have you ever had the urge, desire, inclination to do a traditional sitcom? With Steve or with the guys?
1: Well, that's funny. We have tried to do it, yeah.
2: Have you?
1: A little bit. We were asked by the BBC, could you do one that's just like not dark and it's a BBC? We have never really... We sort of wrote something that was a little bit like an episode of Inside Number 9, which is called about this grandma's party. And it was the closest to like a mundane... It was just a family, you know. Yeah. It felt like that. I think they thought, well, they can do it. This is sort of...
2: Yeah,
1: the world.
2: But it
1: was the wrong sort of way around to think about using that as a springboard into a situation, because it was only good because you were able to do these huge peaks of drama and people were dying and things, and that was what was sort of satisfying about it as a half hour. With the resetting of a sitcom, it quickly used itself up as an idea. So we would like to experiment in doing it. I think it might be within us, but we always find that it feels lacking in depth if it's just the surface comedy.
2: Yeah.
1: If it doesn't kind of almost make you cry or make you your heart stop, or everything is turned on its head from what you thought it was at the start. We feel like we haven't quite delivered anything that's worthy enough.
2: Nothing to do with you guys are obviously heavily influenced by horror and cult movies and things. Yeah. So it isn't that puts you off the idea. It's just like, how do we tap into the sort of
1: absolutely,
2: the darker
1: yes.
2: or the emotion?
1: Because we've delivered some Inside Number 9 scripts where we thought, right, well, let's just do a funny one.
2: Yeah.
1: Imagine that. Coming out of the BBC comedy department. Let's just try to do a funny one. And they've even said, well, it's all right, but could they all burn to death? Or, you know, they've even felt it was lacking. Because it's a version of us without the thing that we do.
2: Yeah.
1: I feel you feel it with our things.
2: Mm-hmm.
1: So I feel that we don't. It's absolutely missing something that it just doesn't catch fire, so to speak, until that element is put in. When we did the Sardines episode of Inside Number 9, which was this game of sardines, and we thought it would be funny to have just people joining as the half hour went by until there was 12 people in the wardrobe. That was originally written. And it was just that was the conceit, and it was quite funny, and the characters were quite humorous, and it was just this game, and that was sort of all it was. And it never really, and it was fine, but then we went back in, and we peppered in very lightly the child abuse. And suddenly, it gave it all so much more dread and weight and drama.
2: Yeah.
1: And then it was like, oh, this is an Inside Number 9. This is what we do now.
2: Yeah.
1: And that
2: child
1: was,
2: abuse.
1: Yeah.
2: Inside Number 9.
1: That was the key ingredient. But it was very lightly done. It was barely there, and it wasn't there. And then we added it in with looks, almost, and a thing at the end, and with Tim Key. And suddenly, it was like, yeah, that's now satisfying in a way it wasn't before.
2: Yeah.
1: It was fine. It was like a light comedy. Bit of an Aitbourne-y feel to it, but now it's become so much deeper and more worthy. I mean, in the way that some drama makes you feel. I mean, I think that is such a maligned thing, comedy, because it does so many things. You know?
2: Well, I was going to say, do you think of Inside Number 9 as a comedy?
1: Not anymore.
2: Because I saw, and I don't mean that in a...
1: I think we strive for it to be more than just a comedy.
2: Yeah, right. And I remember watching... the Sheridan Smith one.
1: Yeah.
2: I can't remember the title of the episode.
1: 12 Days of Christine.
2: And it, to me, that was like an out-and-out drama.
1: Yeah, I mean,
2: that
1: it was really, yeah. We did toy with the idea of trying to put more gags in because we knew it was just, it was heartbreaking. And but in the end, we just thought, no, that's the story we're telling. And I think in this format, where you could tell that it's done it play for today's, some could be funnier than others, and this one is suited to this, just telling this story. And I think we've dared to start to think, maybe arrogantly, and not... fulfilling the brief anymore, but we just thought, well, if it hooks you in and you're there till the end and you're riveted and it does something to you other than that wasn't funny, then it's allowed. And I think I think they're good enough, hopefully, stories to keep you hooked and satisfy, even if they're not making it not just gag all the way through, because we're not always about that at all.
2: And I would say from the start you were always about telling stories and characters. They were just as important as jokes or
1: absolutely
2: just being
1: funny. And we've got more increasingly our writing has gone much more narrative, I think.
2: Do you, knowing that you make a kind of comedy that A, isn't being made as much anymore, and can challenge the question of what is comedy, do you get hurt by any kind of negative feedback on stuff, even though you know your stuff probably might provoke it?
1: Yeah, absolutely. I can see why people I rate any criticism at all.
2: Criticism is like, hard, isn't it?
1: I would absolutely, if I could, strap anybody down that had anything to say about in a negative way. And it's all right, give me, you've said this in your thing, so you didn't like it and it wasn't funny for this, but give me three examples or I will pour this petrol on you and set you on fire. You know, that is, I'm that reasonable.
2: Even in this day and age, like on Twitter, because
1: that's the worst thing in the world, isn't it? Of course, you can't. I've torn myself up reading things on forums and things, and you just think, you can't, because it's...
2: I've actually...
1: Who are these people, you know?
2: Yeah, I found it helped me with criticism, because there's such a huge volume now, but in such small amounts, because of literally the amount you can type on things like Twitter, that it sort of washes over me a bit.
1: I suppose it's got to, hasn't it?
2: It was the old days when a printed review meant everything, and you knew all the rest of the industry were reading you'd just be at home going, what are they all thinking?
1: It's terrible.
2: People weren't thinking that.
1: That's the terrible thing, isn't it? It's just like three people in a chat room or something, you think, well, no one, I've I've fueled it more than the reality of, and they probably think no one will ever read it.
2: Yeah,
1: that's the other thing, isn't it? That they hear about these trolls that just think, I just said it. I didn't think you'd read it. And it's like someone's turned up at the house and
2: I know, right?
1: Half I didn't mad think with it. Yeah.
2: Oh. So you, is there anything in the? Because you're writing the new series, right?
1: We've written the new series, and it's we've just done the third series, and it's going out in the autumn, I believe.
2: And when you do write together, do you do office hours?
1: Yeah, very much. Yes. Yeah, we've got a little room in Muswell Hill where we live equidistant from it. I think if it wasn't so near, we wouldn't do it. We couldn't be bothered to do it. But we literally can turn up. Our children go to the same school, and we do it absolutely like 9 till 5:30, sometimes 6 if we're having a good day. Sometimes forget it at 2.
2: And how many minutes past 9 are you actually typing new words?
1: No, 10 o'clock.
2: Okay. That's not bad, though.
1: Yeah, sometimes.
2: It's pretty good.
1: Sometimes half 10 if there's things to talk about. But generally, we do try to do a full day.
2: I find writing on... So I used to write with other people, and it was more fun and in some ways more creative, but you could spend 2 hours arguing about a character's name.
1: Yeah.
2: Which could change later.
1: I know, absolutely. Yeah. We have to eventually stop those things. We're like, all right, look, let's just put Madge. It's a placeholder, but we'll come back to it. Yeah.
2: And then you never do.
1: And you never do, and it's left, and you see it, and Madge, we're always going to change that.
2: Yeah. It goes out, it's like, and you're like, shit, this is letting it down.
1: That was not meant to be in.
2: Is there stuff in the upcoming series that where you feel like you've challenged this... the line between comedy and drama even further?
1: I think so, yes. Yeah. I think even for us, the third series of Number 9 is quite dark.
2: Is it?
1: Yeah. I think we were watching them. The fun part, of course, when we've done these 6, it's kind of the fun part, but it's the difficult part as well, is what order they go out in. Because we don't write them with specifics, knowing which will be the best and go out first. But you've got to start thinking about... BBC, you like it when we... If we have one that's sort of accessible for most people, to start to hook you in. You know, you don't want to start with a really horrible...
2: Watch your episode one.
1: Watch it that. Watch your episode one, all that, And, of course, with anthology, where it changes week upon week, it's really hard to... There isn't one that's representative. They're all completely tonally different. Some are horrible, and some of them are, in this series, the darkest we've ever done, and some of them are very silly. So we've gone with ones that are very gettable early on, and then they become sort of worse.
2: When you work with the director on it, is it... Who's the director on this?
1: Well, the last series was all directed by Guillaume Morales, who's this Spanish director who did Julie's Eyes, this horror film. We saw it. We met him. We couldn't find the director. We had David Kerr's first series, who was great, and we wanted him back, but he was busy doing No Offence, that Channel 4 thing, so we needed to get another director for the second series, and Guillaume came in for a meeting, and we just really liked him. So, and he'd never done a comedy.
2: Wow.
1: So we just thought he would sort of get it.
2: What's his English like?
1: It's good, yeah, you get it, yes, I think so. And he's great, he's doing really well.
2: And how do you approach with a director? Like, each story is different, but is there... Are you saying, but they have to look like they're from the same series? Is that ever...
1: I mean, that's a funny, good question. The tone of it, I think, because it is completely disparate, but and I sometimes think, well, what we're doing, it's so that anybody could do it, but I think there is a tone...
2: I'm sure that's not true, by the way, but...
1: What I mean to say is we are the tone of it, aren't we? Steve and I are in them, and we've written them. So I think that, weirdly, is its binding thing. And the thing that sort of is across them all is our sensibility, despite the fact that some of them are much more Pinteresque or Ickbourne or farce or, you know, whatever they might be. And we didn't say to the directors, make them different. I think just anyway, in the way that what the stories are, that is its own thing, you know. That he had a great challenge on his hands when he had to film the one that was all set in a couchette in a train carriage. It was very claustrophobic, and then there's other ones where, in like the Sheridan Smith one, that was all through the house. So he was able to... He was great, Graham. He's very industrious and rigorous. One of the, I think, the only director that I've worked with where I've thought, God, you've done a lot of work before turning up today. You know, you storyboarded everything.
2: It's about the prep.
1: Yeah, and it was like, I mean, it's almost too much. Like, it's like, and you do this, and you bend down here, and it's like, well, what might not want to do that? Yeah. But what do I need? So you storyboarded everything to the, you know, and it looked beautiful. I think, but like Edgar Wright, you can tell it's a vision.
2: Yeah.
1: He's an artist, you know, and all those.
2: Well, that can sometimes be like two pluses hitting each other because you're the creators of the show. But you obviously want the director to own it themselves as well.
1: Yeah, I think we go the other way once we're in and we're doing it, to let them feel that we're not there going, that's not what we want. Because easily you could pull that card and it'd be nightmarish.
2: Yeah, yeah.
1: But we've never done it. We've always gone, right, it's your thing now to create. Sometimes we've thought, I've run out and thought, oh, can I just see that back? Cause I'm not sure. Have you got the... Is it funny? Have we got the joke of it?
2: Yeah.
1: You know, sometimes where you think, that was meant to be a funny bit, but it's not quite being captured in the way.
2: Yeah, yeah.
1: And other times you can get that back edit.
2: Right.
1: But other times you think, I think we should just be further back off it so you can just see the whole thing rather than create it in an edit.
2: Mm-hmm.
1: So there is a comedy mind on it with Steve and I's, but our things are very, I think they're quite prescriptive. We write sort of the scripts like we imagine them landing.
2: Mm-hmm.
1: Sorry, I have to spang that. Yeah. So they land in a way where you think, oh yeah, I think that's, the director will read it and think, and I think we paint the pictures that will... we imagine it will look like. I look back at a lot of our things and I think, yeah, that's just as we thought it would be, which is great.
2: Yeah, yeah.
1: Hit rate, I think.
2: Comedy-wise, how do you feel about the state of comedy?
1: I hate comedy. No interest.
2: Isn't it? Well, I detect an element of truth there.
1: Well, I don't like watching it because I get riled at anyone else doing it. I mean, I shouldn't, because I feel, like you say, we don't really do the same thing as anybody else. I always felt like League was in its own little cul-de-sac.
2: Mm-hmm.
1: They once tried to do, you remember that film, that thing, Comedy Connections, they used to be on?
2: Yeah, yeah.
1: They were going to do one on League of Gentlemen, and they started it, and they couldn't find any connection. It was like a cul-de-sac, Oxbow Lake.
2: Wow. You were all Lone Rangers.
1: Yeah, because we were not...
2: Maybe you're not real.
1: We're not liked, is what it was. I think we were just its own world.
2: Yeah.
1: We never did well on bills of other stand-ups, because we were our own little theatrical fourth wall. And you couldn't ever land with an audience because, you know, Al Murray would come out and do his bit to the audience, and then we'd come out and we'd just talk to ourselves. It's like, it never worked in that situation. You needed to be in our world for it to work.
2: Yeah, that's
1: so I think we never really did very well in that world. But
2: I wonder if they... so would they be able to do a Who Do You Think You Are on any of you? Or are you all just... none of you have a history whatsoever?
1: I think they did one on Mark. Mark found out he was a vampire or something like that. I can't remember. Yeah.
2: It all makes sense. So you don't really watch stuff. I love your honesty as well because I find it... I think I'm better at it than I used to be, but I went through a few years where I just couldn't... there's also the occupational hazard thing of knowing the craft. I'm sure magicians or, you know...
1: Yeah.
2: Directors of all kinds do this. So you just see, you know, what's the tricks as a stand-up as well. It's I see that joke. Oh, that classic joke, the pullback reveal or whatever.
1: Yeah,
2: you know,
1: oh, that's a good call.
2: It does make it a bit. But what about
1: some bolts of it? I mean, I try to watch it. I do watch some things, but I'm not. You know, I admire Bob Mortimer, who goes out and looks for new funny people and puts them in his shows. You know, it's like there's that adage, isn't it, that Kevin Spacey uses, that was given to him by Jack Lemmon, who said, send the elevator back down.
2: Yeah.
1: And I think, no, jam it.
2: Press the alarm immediately.
1: Yeah, put a chair in it and
2: could
1: stop
2: people.
1: Could
2: you do a Jack Lemmon impression? I've got this weird feeling you might be able to.
1: No, I don't think I can. I used to be obsessed with Glenn Garrigan and Ross.
2: Oh, man.
1: One of the best films in it.
2: That great performance in that film from Jack Lemmon.
1: My daughter.
2: Yeah, is heartbreaking.
1: I know, yeah.
2: He's definitely one of my all-time favourites, I think.
1: Yeah, I think he is.
2: He's so good. If you can completely outshine Alec Baldwin, Al Pacino, Ed Harris...
1: Incredible performances across the board.
2: Just the amount of testosterone in that film.
1: Yeah, I know, it's great.
2: Have you seen the Louis C.K. new sitcom?
1: No, I haven't.
2: The one that he's released online?
1: Yeah, is that great?
2: I've not seen tons of it, but, you know, it's like... He has shot a sitcom in a multicam situation, but without an audience.
1: Right.
2: So it weirdly feels like a play.
1: Right.
2: But I was listening to an interview he did, and he said the inspiration was Abigail's Party.
1: Right.
2: Which I thought was...
1: Interesting.
2: And he didn't know it was... He saw it on YouTube and didn't know it was a play.
1: Right.
2: He was like, why have they done a sitcom without a laughter track kind
1: see.
2: Of thing?
1: Oh,
2: and
1: weird.
2: Then found that out.
1: Yeah.
2: But, it kind of reminds me a bit of some of the stuff you're trying to do, in that it's not comedy and a joke, traditional joke, sort of boom-tish.
1: Yes,
2: sense
1: not at all. Yeah, yeah. I mean, we've gone right away from that. I mean, it'd be interesting if we ever do any more league, because I feel it's a bit more rudimentary. That work was much more sketchy.
2: Yeah.
1: And
2: especially when you took it on stage as well.
1: Absolutely, yeah. God, that was... You had to sort of land with gag, gag, gag.
2: And you need a punchline on stage, don't you?
1: Yeah.
2: Annoyingly.
1: Yeah, it's much harder.
2: Because the temptation to chuck in anything at the end of a mini story that's come to its natural conclusion, and then you've got to end on some unsurprising
1: end. You can leave with apparently it's worked.
2: Yeah.
1: Noise.
2: Yeah. Right. Yeah. Do you you love stage work as well?
1: I
2: saw you in the Alan Ackbourne.
1: Yeah,
2: I always want to say Ackbourne, but Ackbourne.
1: Yeah. Oh, did you?
2: Have some friends.
1: Yeah, I love doing that. Yeah, it's good fun.
2: I love that. I really, really enjoyed it. David Armand, who I've worked a lot with, he was in that. And was it Catherine Parkinson?
1: Yes.
2: And I love those kind of plays where it's all in real time.
1: Yeah. Well, it was funny because that play, as we're talking about the Abigail's Party, it predated Abigail's Party.
2: Did it?
1: Yeah, and it sort of is the Ackbourne version of Abigail's Party. It literally is that setup in a way. Ooh. And it was like 2 years
2: before. Has Mike been a naughty boy?
1: Well, some may say it. I'm not going to dare say it, but yes, possibly.
2: No, it was really... You also were in The Producers, right?
1: I did that.
2: That must have been a lot of fun.
1: Yeah, it was good, but it was...
2: Oh, not for a year, though.
1: Not for a year.
2: Nothing's good for a year, is it?
1: No, it was exhausting, yeah. I was sort of the fittest I've been, but the most decrepit, because I was...
2: Try having sex for a year, every night for a year.
1: Yeah, that's what it's
2: still
1: like.
2: Even that gets tiring.
1: I know, exhausting. So it was that. But yeah, I've done a lot of stage. I'm about to go back on stage with... I'm doing The Dresser, Ronald Harwood's play, with me as Norman. And
2: didn't they do a film version of that quite recently?
1: Yeah, with Ian McKellen was Norman.
2: That's right, yeah.
1: But I'm doing it with Ken Stott.
2: Oh, brilliant.
1: So that's in October, we start in the West End, yeah.
2: And
1: so,
2: when are you... in October.
1: Yeah.
2: I missed you, annoyingly, but turns out the play was still amazing, in Hangman.
1: Oh, yeah, good.
2: I saw the version in the West End. I'm such a big fan of Martin
1: McDonagh. Yeah.
2: So good. What was he like to work with?
1: He was great. I mean, he was there every day. It was weird, yeah. The director, Matthew Dunster, was... he made us do like circuit training every day. When he first emailed me saying, "I don't know whether you know this about me, but I do circuit training every morning," I literally thought it was like a gag.
2: Yeah.
1: And, but he made ours. We did.
2: You were like, "Fuck off!"
1: Yeah, what? Yeah. Ridiculous. Yeah. But he did, and we did, and he and Martin was there every day, and he did it with us. You know, he was a proper team player. And he
2: Where?
1: Every morning in the rehearsal studio in South
2: And London. What did a personal trainer come in?
1: He did it, Matthew.
2: Oh my God!
1: All stretches, and there was literally spots, and he would go around. It was an hour of it.
2: What was this? What is the... I mean, look, I'm all in favour of a bit of exercise, but what is the thinking behind that? Is it...
1: Well, it's sort of to get you warmed up and get you ready to do the acting. And, and weirdly, it did work. I thought by the end I understood it.
2: By the end, you were there crunching your six-pack.
1: I loved it, yeah. And I
2: none of you look like the characters. You're all bodybuilders.
1: I know, yeah.
2: I couldn't tell. By the way, I couldn't tell watching the play that you'd all been doing intensive workouts.
1: Well, no, it wasn't for that reason.
2: Yeah. No, that's...
1: It was good.
2: I can totally see why that is. It's sort of... In a weird sort of way, I sometimes think about when you used to go to school and sing a hymn at the start of the day, which we hated as children.
1: Yeah.
2: But actually, wouldn't that be a great way to start
1: the day at
2: work?
1: It sort of gets you all into the same mind. Yeah,
2: and I you sort of lose your inhibitions in front of people.
1: And that's what it's about, I think. Yeah.
2: What do you... I know this is a bit of a annoying sort of question that you get asked all the time, but do you prefer stage or screen?
1: And my answer to this that I always give...
2: this is the 1,200...
1: No, but it happens to be true, is that I do love both, and by the time I'm finished doing one, I feel like I am ready to do the other. So having done a year of The Producers on stage, I was craving the discipline of a little bit more precision.
2: And yet, nights off?
1: And a night off, just to be in one night and just see the EastEnders music come on.
2: Yeah.
1: And... then when I'm filming, I start to think, I wish I could just loosen it a bit and have the immediacy of the reaction, you know, rather than this will go away now and be recreated in an edit, you know, which is sometimes frustrating. But so I like doing both, and it's great to be able to flip between the two.
2: Before we talk about your guilty pleasure and other inspirations, just you've sort of touched upon it, and I suppose I have to ask, is there ever going to be a League of Gentlemen?
1: League of Gentlemen.
2: You've sort of implied.
1: We have met often in recent times.
2: In secret.
1: In a sort of...
2: in a bunker.
1: With pointy hats on. Yeah. And we spoke about doing something, yes, for the 20th anniversary. Depends when you think the 20th anniversary is. You could take it from when we first began, and it sort of already nearly is. Or if it's from TV, then that is 2019.
2: Yeah.
1: It'll be the 20th year since we're on.
2: So you've got 3 years.
1: So there's something in the... Yeah, we want to do something.
2: Yeah.
1: And we're going to set time aside to do it. It's just making us all free.
2: TV
1: or stage? But
2: once
1: we say
2: stage?
1: We will do it, I think TV, but perhaps stage.
2: Oh.
1: It's a both.
2: Okay. There's a slightly ambiguous answer.
1: No, it is. Yeah. Well, we haven't really thought
2: Or both
1: it.
2: At the same time.
1: Yeah.
2: Film
1: well,
2: life.
1: Just two birds in one stone. Yeah.
2: So, your guilty pleasure. This is something. This actually blew my mind watching this. Before
1: Good.
2: We talk about it, what are the kinds of? I know that you know this is probably an easy guess that you are heavily influenced by horror and cult films and thrillers. But do you have Do you have like three films that so that people can put this into context? They don't think that your guilty pleasure is reflects your real taste or anything.
1: Yes, of course, yeah.
2: Do you? What are like three of your
1: this
2: top?
1: This is an anomaly of the one I've picked, but I like my top three. I don't know. King of Comedy,
2: Good
1: Nero,
2: yeah.
1: Probably Jaws. Probably we talked about that earlier. Theatre of Blood, Wicker Man. Hey. Don't Look Now, you know, some of the great horrors. Omen, I was obsessed with for years. Creepshow, you know, there are a lot of horror films, but not all the Python forays into film I love as well. The Airplane films, you know, just for their hit rate.
2: Yeah,
1: so
2: yeah.
1: I've got lots, I mean, a very eclectic
2: taste.
1: That is
2: a wide, yeah, yeah.
1: But this is a particular
2: favourite. Why don't you tell
1: favorite.
2: Us all what you've picked?
1: So I've picked the 1990 film by Michael Winner called Bullseye, which some people will be groaning at that now and in delight, I hope.
2: Yeah.
1: But this was a film that Mark and I think me and Mark more than Steve as well became quite obsessed with watching for a lot of the time on tour. And it's quite extraordinary. I mean, it's almost unwatchable. You said it is unwatchable.
2: I think it. Well, I didn't get to the end.
1: You didn't get
2: way.
1: To the end.
2: No.
1: Oh God,
2: I'm sorry.
1: It gets better and better. It's the premise is.
2: Do we have a clip, by the way?
1: Do you
2: have
1: clips?
2: We have a clip. Let's just play this to give people a sense of... This is the very beginning, I believe.
0: They say that everybody in the world has someone somewhere who looks like they do. It was my bad luck that the man who looked like me was an American scientist working on some scheme to produce cheap electricity by a thing called fusion. His name was Dr. Daniel Hickler. He was an idiot.
2: Now, that is literally the very first few seconds of the
1: That's
2: film.
1: That's what's hysterically funny about it. Not 3 seconds in, this exposition starts. That's to try to desperately explain this insane plot. And that doesn't stop till 2 seconds at the end credits. It's going on still. And then I got the money I was able to give. It's ludicrous. And it's terribly
2: What is
1: shot.
2: The plot? Can you describe
1: I
2: the plot?
1: I can't really. I don't really. I've watched it many times. I don't really understand it. It's like, I don't know. It's about two... Michael Caine and Roger Moore play these sort of lovable rogues, but they've got dual roles. They play these people that have created this fusion, these scientists.
2: Well, they've both got doppelgangers. What are the chances?
1: It's like, I know, exactly. Sort of like, what's that Shakespeare that got two sets of twins? It's that, but done by Michael Winner.
2: And, which is a film that's how the pitch went, that was.
1: Yeah, yeah. As You Like It, is it? No, not As You Like It. Oh God, find out which one it was. But anyway, yes, it is a terrible film, and it's badly edited. It's not even very well made. It's every joke falls flat. I mean, the astonishing thing about it is how poorly made it is. It is literally there are cuts in it. The edit is so loose sometimes. Michael Caine sort of is in full mid shot, and then he goes to open the door, and then it cuts the other side of him, and he's doing the same action again. It's so ropily
2: like
1: edited,
2: double open.
1: Yeah. It's terrible.
2: There was a bit where there was a single shot of him, and he sees a bus off camera, and he does some of the worst seeing a bus acting, and then we cut to a bus that was obviously shot like the next day
1: Did
2: or something.
1: To the Scotland bit where there's all that footage of footage of Highlands of Scotland.
2: Yeah, loads of stock footage.
1: Yeah,
2: but what's surprised me about this is a lot of people's guilty pleasures are films that maybe are they're just a bit kind of too mainstream, or they're just they're really cult, they're actually good but people don't really know about them, or this is a strong contender for technically the worst film.
1: Yeah.
2: I mean, and I'd see why it's a guilty pleasure, because there is a lot of fun to be had
1: there
2: watching these people.
1: I would absolutely recommend it. I mean, it's jaw-dropping.
2: I don't know what's worse, Michael Caine's American accent, or Michael Caine's Michael Caine accent, which is also really weird.
1: It is astonishing.
2: And in a film with so much bad editing, set pieces, design, you know, music, it's weird that the prosthetic nose is actually quite good.
1: I know, yes. That's about the only good thing in it. But yeah, he has some terrible lines.
2: And Roger Moore seemed trying to do a slightly less posh accent as his gangster character.
1: That's right, yeah, of course.
2: So that there's you can tell who's him and the doppelganger.
1: But there's great bits where they've got the doppelgangers together. So that obviously there's two sets of, there's doubles with bad Michael Caine wigs on, and they have fights together, and it's just astonishingly edited.
2: I kept thinking when I was watching it, because it sort of reminded me of the look of and feel of it, of A Fish Called Wanda.
1: Right,
2: and it sort of made me think...
1: You mean, especially the music as well, that kind of 80s kind of drive.
2: You know, 80s London crime caper.
1: Yeah, that's a terrible disservice to A Fish Called Wanda.
2: It is, which is a brilliant film.
1: Yeah.
2: It felt like Michael Winner went, I can do that.
1: Yeah.
2: And they just decided to do it. Weirdly, it's two of the names on the screenplay credit are Lawrence Marks and... who's the...
1: Gran.
2: What's his first...
1: Morris Gran.
2: And they've written great stuff, so I don't know what happened.
1: I think it's the execution of it, because there's a running gag at the end when they're being chased and through this sort of... They go to the Highlands of Scotland to secure this deal for the fusion secret. It's just absolutely terrible. And there's a continual bit where Caine gets hit by sticks and swords and things, and it's just it's a misfire every time. Terrible
2: there isn't
1: film.
2: A single
1: it's awful. There's a brilliant bit at the end where they're both on they chase after their counterparts. They dive on a motorbike. Two elderly men, and it's there's these shots where you can just, it's clearly on a dolly going about 2 mile an hour really carefully with them sat up placed on it, and then trying to cut it to make it look like it's exciting and they're going fast. It's just a joy from beginning to end, in a terrible way.
2: When I watch this, I actually get scared, and I'll tell you why. Because I think this is Michael Caine, Roger Moore, whatever you think of them, they are, you know, legends in their own right. They've made good films.
1: Yeah.
2: Michael Winner, he's made, I mean, Death Wish is quite a good film, isn't it?
1: Yeah, I know.
2: It can go that wrong. And I direct a bit, and I always think, what if I get it that wrong?
1: Yeah, you do a bullseye.
2: Yeah, I pull a bullseye.
1: I know. Well, that's the fear, isn't it? You must not.
2: How could it not? How could all those people working on it? I mean,
1: it's so cheaply filmed, and it's dirty looking. It's sort of it looks like a confessions film. It feels very...
2: Yeah. No, confessions they're actually quite well made, I think.
1: Right, in comparison, right, okay.
2: It's a really good choice, Rhys.
1: Thank you.
2: Yeah, I think you might...
1: I thought you would know it. I'm glad you haven't introduced you to it.
2: There's actually a couple I've not known, maybe
1: that's
2: like
1: great.
2: Two.
1: I'm glad to see.
2: I mean, the thing about Caine's oeuvre, let's say, is that 80s to mid-90s where he did shitloads of films.
1: Terrible films, yeah.
2: And there's like three or four in there that if he had just done those, his career would have been impeccable. I think I've got a list here somewhere. Like in that period, from 80 to 95, before he did Blood and Wine with Jack Nicholson.
1: Yeah.
2: He did something like 35 films.
1: Wow.
2: And I can...
1: Was Jaws in the middle of that lot?
2: Jaws 4 was there.
1: Yeah, of course.
2: But the ones that are good, genuinely brilliant films, are Hannah and Her Sisters.
1: Yeah.
2: Mona Lisa, I like.
1: Yeah, he's great.
2: Dirty Rotten Scoundrels.
1: Yeah, he's funny in that.
2: He's brilliant
1: really
2: in that.
1: Good, yeah.
2: And Educating Rita.
1: Brilliant, yeah.
2: I think, and The Muppet Christmas Carol, which you can't...
1: Well, that's one of those ones, and a little bit like this, where if he doesn't have to be there, it's not him.
2: Yeah.
1: If you just watch that again, it's like any back shot, it's just not him.
2: Body double, really?
1: Yeah, a lot of body double, yeah. He's physically can't get away with it being there. But he obviously wasn't there on the day.
2: That's amazing. That's only about 6 out of 35.
1: That's not bad.
2: And Steve Oram, as you know, he was in before and he picked The Hand.
1: And
2: it's making me think you could probably do a series of guilty pleasures just on Michael Caine films.
1: Yeah, I bet you could. I'm sure he should be the first to say it, yeah. But isn't it funny, that terrible accent, and then he wins the Oscar for Cider House Rules, doing the same voice.
2: It's weird. And when he's good, I love him so much.
1: Absolutely, yeah.
2: But he clearly... Did you think he's someone that just needs a director? Don't know. That's
1: don't
2: a weird
1: know,
2: thing
1: yes.
2: to say,
1: Who
2: isn't
1: knows?
2: It?
1: Yes, that
2: he
1: be,
2: is a legend. He's done
1: absolutely,
2: really well.
1: Yeah.
2: Why am I saying whether he needs a director or not?
1: He knows what he wants. But that was maybe a friend. The very final shot, which you haven't seen because you're not seeing the end, is John Cleese turns up in it.
2: To try and save?
1: No, he's on the beach at the end. You just watch it. It's just ridiculous.
2: I'm going to watch the end of it because it is enjoyable. So that is Bullseye.
1: Yeah.
2: Please check it out. So, Reese, thank you so much for coming on. It's been
1: You're
2: an
1: welcome.
2: Absolute pleasure chatting to you. Good luck with the play and
1: you,
2: the third series of Inside Number 9.
1: Thank you very much.
2: The last song you have picked, do you want to explain what this?
1: Well, this is from, I think, 1977? I can't remember. It's All That Jazz, which is the film, and it's the last song in All That Jazz, and All That Jazz is about this sort of... It's sort of based on the life of Bob Fosse. He directed it, and in the film he's played by Roy Scheider, who's the sort of being Bob Fosse, and it's just a horrible decline of a man in sort of the death throes. Bob Fosse had a heart attack and he wrote it about death and facing death, and there's a great... It's a very black comedy in the way that there was a spate of those in the 70s, you know, those great gritty 70s films like American The Raging Bull and The French Connection, and it's in that vein. It's very brilliantly edited. There's a finale in sort of as he's in his death throes having a heart attack where he's got a big song and dance number, and it's to the Everly Brothers Bye Bye Love, where they do it, they sing Bye Bye Life.
2: Yeah, it's amazing. And really good to see Roy Scheider doing something
1: or singing or dancing.
2: Thank you very much. What a great choice.
1: Thank you.
2: Thank you.

0: Thank you. Welcome, everybody. One True Pairing Takeover on FUBAR Radio. It's my absolute pleasure to be here with you all. Hope you're listening. Hope you're sitting somewhere very comfortably. Let's have some Peggy.
1: Ain't no carnal fight. Ain't no real money rap, nigga.
2: Oh, shit.

0: Really good to be here. Wandry Parent Takeover. I've got my my good friend and stage mate Josh Taylor Moon in the place.
1: Oh yeah.
0: He's doing okay, you well?
1: I'm alright, I've got a pint of water.
0: He's got a pint of water, yeah. I've got black coffee. It's instant coffee, but you know, this is internet radio. So, I'm about to give Josh PTSD by playing one of my songs. You want to hear one of my songs?
1: I'd love to once more. Yeah, is this the last time, though?
0: Hell no. It's One True Pairing. One True Pairing.

0: Hi guys, it's One True Pairing Takeover on FUBAR Radio. This is Tom, also known as Thomas Fleming, also known as One True Pairing. I got my good friend and bandmate Josh Taylor Moon here. Do we call it that?
1: I think we can call it that.
0: Yeah. He's just been on a very exhaustive tour with me. He's the real talent in it, playing everything, synthesizer.
1: Well, I'm triggering everything, not necessarily playing.
0: We are triggering everything, eh? Hey, am I right?
1: Hey.
0: Am I right?
1: That's good.
0: We got some guests coming on. Pretty soon we're going to have the wonderful Richard Dawson on the phone. We're going to have Ellie Moore from Help Musicians. We're going to have the wonderful folk singer Sam Lee. We're going to have the amazing novelist Cash Carraway. We're going to have Matt from Algiers, the wonderful rock band. It's going to be a hell of a show. Please do stay with us. We'll play you a song by good friends of mine. This is a track by Donor Lens. It's called Dimensions, The Size of My Love.

0: Hi, everybody. I think I have my first guest on the phone. Please welcome the wonderful Richard Dawson. Are you there, Richard?
1: Hello.
0: Amazing. Thank you for coming on.
2: You did it.
0: No props. Yeah, we did it. I made it work. I made it happen. Pleasure to have you on the show. I'm a huge fan of yours, as I hope many of the listeners are. They bloody well should be. Congratulations on the record.
1: Cheers, thank you very much. I should just say I've got a black cat on my shoulder called Trouble, and she's sort of purring into the phone, and she's doing her best to rub her scent glands on it.
0: That's perfect. I kind of wish I had you in the studio with your cat, to be honest. So that would have livened things.
1: She's pretty full on. She doesn't like to travel though. So
0: I think if a cat says something, you've just got to do. Do you know what I mean? I think cats tend to be the boss.
1: You do. You've got to listen. Did you ever see that book, The Codex Serafinianus?
0: I actually did not. Please tell us about it.
1: It's an incredible book of drawings and this kind of script, which is in some unknown language or code, but the guy who made the book...
0: Carry on, please.
1: He had a white cat on his shoulder throughout the process of making it, and he writes in the notes that he believes the book was written by the white cat.
0: Amazing. I mean, are you sure this wasn't on Peasant?
1: Well, I was just thinking maybe I can't guarantee you what I'll say to you in the next few minutes will be my own words. It might be Troubles.
0: That's perfect for us, to be honest. So I saw your show at the Moth Club in Hackney recently, and I think I got to speak to you very briefly afterwards after several pints of warm ale, and I believe your voice had been quite lost by that point. But I found the whole thing very, very moving, as I find the new record very moving, and I was not alone. I was stood next to a group of men who clearly didn't know your music very well and were losing it every time you sort of sang a new line. Especially from the new, the new record is obviously, I don't want to put too many words in your mouth, but obviously Peasant was about a sort of like a time past, and 2020 is more about times as of yesterday or tomorrow, is that correct?
1: Yeah, you know, not just those things, but certainly like the kind of surface of the records has these the show at the Moth Club was kind of interesting for us because it was the first show with Andrew, the new drummer.
0: That was his first show?
1: That was, yeah.
0: Blimey, okay.
1: My former drummer, Matt, is the singer in Pigs, Pigs, Pigs, Pigs, Pigs, Pigs.
0: Okay. I did not know that.
1: They're going so well, and it was just too many things going on, so we had to have a sort of change of personnel. So it was Andrew's first show and my first show with these new songs.
0: No pressure.
1: It was a really like a white knuckle ride, and we couldn't really believe it was happening when it did. And of course, when we came out, it was so hot in there.
0: It was really sweaty. Yeah, I turned up in full winter coat and trying to look cool in my cap, and it was a real mistake. It was a real sweat fest.
1: Yeah, I was like dripping onto my guitar before we'd even like
0: played. I don't want to be too much of a nerd, but I kind of want to talk about you because I'm a guitar player too, and I kind of wanted to talk about your guitar playing. Firstly, it's really good and it's really unusual, and it's I can detect a kind of folk thing, but correct me if I'm wrong, there's also a kind of metal thing going on, some of the harmonies on the record, there's a lot of kind of Sabbath, Maiden, System of a Downy sort of stuff, and tell me if I'm wrong.
1: It's all in there. Everything you hear goes in and gets regurgitated, and then you've got to shat it out somehow.
0: Yeah, it just falls out of you, right?
1: I think with the more metal side of things, I really love this band Circle from Finland, and their metal is a big element of what they do, and it's sort of It's helped me to sort of re-embrace that side, just to be like unashamed. You know, there's nothing to be ashamed of in music, and it kind of suited these songs to have more of those elements, almost like a dad rock kind of vibe. I was thinking about Journeys with my dad and his cassette, his suitcase of cassette.
0: Wonderful!
1: Taped off the radio. So I wanted to make like a pretty much a dad rock album.
0: Funnily enough, that's what I wanted to do. I opened the show with Animal by Def Leppard, and I kind of want to continue in that vein today.
1: Very good.
0: Yeah, I'm glad you think so. People look at me like a mental when I say that. But yeah, I mean, yeah, the record's amazing. Maybe we should play some, if that's all right with you.
1: Sure.
0: Amazing. This is Civil Servant by Richard Dawson.

0: The fabulous Richard Dawson with the fabulous Civil Servant from his new album 2020. I believe Richard Dawson is still on the phone to us.
1: Yeah, it's the right racket.
0: Here he is. Needless to say, Richard, I absolutely love the record. I think it's an amazing piece of work.
1: Sounded a bit like Rage Against the Machine.
0: Well, we were kind of doing a kind of System of Down-ish sort of sing along in here. It feels appropriate. I wanted to ask you, what was the process of making the record? Like, how live is it? Where do you record it, etc.?
1: Maybe the first sort of, the music kind of comes through in fits and starts of its own accord, and so I tend to get all the music. The last couple of records I've worked this way get the kind of all the music kind of written, mm-hmm. and then I'll take once I've got the album or what I think is most of the album, I'll write the words sort of in one period.
0: I see.
1: So then I can approach it as writing lyrics for an album as opposed to writing lyrics kind of for individual songs.
0: Yeah, just cause. It does feel very, certainly lyrically, obviously, very cohesive. It feels like there is a kind of like overarching kind of like, obviously there's a context to it all, but there's like an emotional content as well, which kind of, which I found crept up on me by stealth. You know what I mean? Because there's all this kind of like imagery of the modern world, and it kind of like, you kind of sort of, you sort of slip a blade in at the last minute, and it's wonderful.
1: Oh, thank you. You just follow where it leads, but certainly I'm more interested in writing like whole pieces rather than individual songs, or sure. At least that was what was appropriate for this material. It might be that, I really like the idea of writing it, maybe just throwing together an album of songs is very appealing, because it's a bit more of an easier task, I guess.
0: Yeah, well, especially if you've done this for a little while.
1: Yeah, I think the last few have been pretty intense, it's a good process too, and having that kind of framework helps, and also certain things that you couldn't get away with if it was just song by song.
0: Of course, yeah.
1: You know, these songs kind of help each other out, I think. Certain little links, certain mirrored melodies here and there, certain shared words, just, moments in one song can help make sense of moments in another, because there's some pretty, quite awkward moments. I wanted it to be quite an awkward experience to hear.
0: Sure.
1: And quite uncomfortable, like it's not comfortable in its own skin.
0: I totally hear you, and I think there is, well, from, I mean, I don't know what listeners think. I think it's an incredible record, and I think it's worth anybody's time, and I think there's very few records released or anything like it this year, and I think it's really wonderful. So thank you for coming on the show, Richard. A real pleasure to have you.
1: Well, thank you very much, but let me, before we go, just there's a record just out, an album by Hannah Diamond. Yeah, she's like the PC music star.
0: Wicked, okay.
1: And most amazing pop music. This is the record of 2019.
0: Hannah Diamond. We'll try and find some. We'll try and find some for the show. Thank you.
1: Oh, you'll love it. Yeah, nice one.
0: Wicked. Thank you very much, Richard. You have a good evening.
1: Yeah, nice talking to you.
0: My pleasure. Take care.
1: Cheers, bye.
0: And cue is the self-esteem.

0: Hi everyone, and we're back. One True Pairing Takeover on FUBAR Radio. That was the very wonderful Self-Esteem, which I'm a huge fan of, and I think my dear friend Josh in the studio is as well.
1: Indeed.
0: So, Ellie Moore from Help Musicians UK has very graciously agreed to come into the studio. Hello, Ellie.
2: Hello, Tom. How are you?
0: I'm very well, thank you. How are you?
2: I'm good, thanks, yeah.
0: Good, yeah. Obviously, coming onto live radio can be quite hectic, so thank you for gamely dealing with it all.
2: Not a problem.
0: Ellie is from Help Musicians, which is something I believe in quite strongly. They're helping to kind of help promote and look after mental health in the music industry, in and around the music mm-hmm. industry. So, I can talk about it, but maybe you should be the one to do so.
2: So, Help Musicians is a independent music charity. We've been going for about 100 years. So,
0: wow. Is that
2: it's
0: right?
2: Our birthday in 2021. We'll be 100 years old.
0: Goodness
2: we were
0: me.
2: Set up around the time of kind of Elgar and all those guys. So, you know.
0: Forgive me, I just to pause you there, I had absolutely no idea. I was under the impression this was like a social media-led recent thing. That's no. incredible.
2: I mean, the kind of the new, I guess, campaigning about mental health in the music industry and our Music Minds Matter service is quite new, but mm-hmm. the charity of itself is quite old. We kind of do two things, but they interlink quite well. Mm-hmm. So we have our health and welfare support, which ranges from really individual casework, so people that apply to us in times of crisis or with particular health needs. Mm. And we have the Music Minds Matter support service, which is a 24-hour helpline for people working in music. We have a hearing health scheme, which is a kind of preventative intervention to help musicians
0: okay.
2: with their hearing. So that offers kind of hearing protection and audiological assessment. So a range of stuff there. And we also have what we call the Creative Programme, which uh-huh. is for career development funding, essentially. And that's anything from people that want to undertake a course that might, at any age, any genre, by the way, this is all our work is any age, any genre,
0: sure,
2: just professional
0: sure.
2: musicians or emerging professionals.
0: Wonderful.
2: Yeah, and yeah, so supporting people to undertake courses, that could be in Ableton, that could be in Baroque Boeing, you know, it's all of that, and to making albums, and we have lots of different funds, from Do It Differently Fund to Transmission Fund, but yeah, so we're kind of there to support musicians throughout their careers in terms of career development and health mm-hmm. and welfare, and we see those as quite an interlinked thing.
0: Oh, I'd agree with you. I think it's great that you have a holistic approach, because so often any kind of care is not linked up at all. It's sort of mm-hmm. like very granular and can be quite difficult to get hold of. I mean, I was in a band for sort of 10 years. I'm doing a solo record now, but it was when I started, it was even amongst kind of like fey indie bands, it was a very macho culture, and it was very much a kind of like a certain amount of, say, substance abuse or romantic mental health around sort of depression or sadness or any of that stuff was just kind of expected, and there wasn't anything like the visibility that you have now. And I think that, like, having me backstage at festivals recently, there are always sort of like mental health support, there's always people to talk to around addiction, there's always sort of, it's in the conversation.
2: Yeah, I'm glad that you've had that experience as well. I'm glad that it is visible.
0: Well, it is, and I think also the conversation around mental health has really improved, but also, I mean, also sort of additional factors, you know, chronic illness, the ideas of like failure and success, you know, all, and the ideas of like kind of like self-image problems mm-hmm. and those kind of things. I think they're all kind of interlinked, and the music industry, forgive me, I'm going to say this live on radio, it does prey on weak people. It does feed vulnerable people into the mincer if you're not careful, and I think for Help Musicians to kind of be around, even like just to that musicians know it exists, is a really positive thing.
2: Yeah, and we've because we've been going for so long, and because we do a lot, we work directly with musicians, mm-hmm. so we see their applications, we talk to them, we do a lot of research-led kind of evidence-based mm-hmm. programming. We kind of get those experiences, and they tell us that, and we try and kind of do new things to help them. And we often work in partnership, but we do work in partnership a lot more with other people in the music, parts of the music industry. So, for instance, with our Music Minds Matter service,
0: yeah.
2: the PRS, Performing Rights Society's benevolent funds involved in that. So there's a lot more, like you said, there's a lot more conversation about it and a lot more partners coming together to try and solve some of the some of the problems, or not solve, we can't solve the problems, some of them, but
0: you manage the ongoing issues. Mm-hmm. And also the, I mean, me and Josh speak about this a lot, like the kind of, because we tour together a lot, and there's a lot of like it raises a lot of issues, you know, the, like the kind of success and failure and the kind of ups and downs and stuff, and the fact that you're always around booze and temptations. And
1: but yeah, it's just accepted, you know, on any ride you just go backstage and you might have said, I want a beer. It's like, all right, well, we gave you a beer each, and then we've just given you a bottle of wine, a bottle of whiskey as well. So, you know, fill your boots. Oh, and you've got a sandwich to share. You know, it's that kind of thing. It's just like they presume that because you're a musician, you're going to want to get absolutely trashed, or you want that option.
0: And also, like, your name's on the poster only has not really sold enough tickets, so you're losing money, and yet you're still kind of like, oh, you've been up sort of like 18 hours and like all this stuff, and then you go home and kind of mull over it, and like if you don't talk to people about it, it can very isolating. Quickly and this is it. I think that something I think I've learned is you never really get a sense of what people think of you, so you're always kind of, like a real sense, it's always a kind of skewed one.
2: You can't really, that's the problem, you can't ever know what people think of you.
0: No.
2: So it's a difficult thing to stew over and then be on your own, and which is why the music Minds Matters has always been quite good, because that has been somewhere that people can kind of call, and we do quite a lot of research with different groups of people, and we do see people feeling isolated, and that can be, it could be on tour, but it can also be if you're working in the studio for a long time on a project, and you made an album and you've worked on it for a really long time, and then that period stops and you're waiting for someone to put it out, and then there's this kind of like periods of transition, which can be
1: kind of purgatory,
2: can be difficult. Yeah. And I think sometimes even just sharing that experience with people that understand and aren't going to go, well, you're a musician, so you should be having fun. And
1: you do what you love for a living.
0: Oh,
1: so it's
0: my
1: not
0: goodness,
1: even work, is it?
2: Yeah.
0: That's a very difficult conversation to have, because it should be fun. It should be joyous. You know, you should be about sharing music, but it's not always, you know. I think I chimed with me what you were just saying there. I mean, I can mark my calendar by which psychological pressure I'm going to have. Do you know what I mean? And frankly, if you're a reasonably coddled 18, 19-year-old with a delicate disposition, it's a huge challenge, and you're just thrown into it. You know what I mean?
2: And I guess with you guys sharing, doing stuff like this, and sharing those kind of like, you know, like realistic stories, or people talking about their experiences a bit more, that I think that's been a really good development. We've been doing kind of I'm plugging our podcast.
0: No, plug away. You're here to plug. Please, please feel free to plug.
2: Yeah, we recently did some, we've been doing some kind of podcasts and things, and trying to talk about, get musicians themselves to talk about health experiences they've been going on with. It's called the Elevate Podcast. You can find it.
0: That's the Elevate Podcast.
2: And I'll try and find the actual information, and then I'll tell you again at the end. Because I've got lots of bits of paper.
0: Yeah, you know, there's lots of stuff kicking around the studio. And I must stress, as you probably realise, I am not a professional radio presenter, ladies and gentlemen.
1: It's a new psychological pressure for you. Live on radio. Just test yourself.
0: Just throw myself in. But yeah, so, Ellie Moore, thank you very, very much for coming in. I really believe in the work you're doing, and I think it's about time you guys have been doing it for 100 years, but it's about time I knew about it.
2: Yeah.
0: All right, thank you very much. Absolute pleasure having you.
2: No problem.
1: Cheers.
0: Let's have some Joni.

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0: You heard me. One True Pairing Takeover on FUBAR Radio. It's Tom Fleming here, who is also One True Pairing. We got Josh Taylor Moon in here as well.
2: Who is also...
0: He's also bandmate?
2: I think it's a bandmate thing.
0: Bandmate, top lad. Yeah, you know, general all-round talent.
2: Just lad, yeah.
0: Make stuff happen. The producer wants to talk about the tour, so I guess we should talk about our own tour.
2: Yeah, which tour? There's been many.
0: We just did a headline tour of the UK with a couple of festivals in Europe thrown in. Toured as support to local natives, did summer festivals. So it's all quite, reasonably early thing at the moment. You know what I mean? It's fairly low-key, but obviously I put out my first debut record. It's not really my debut record. I've made like 7 or 8 studio albums. But
2: you can still call it a debut.
0: First one is One True Pairing, you know what I mean? And it's been going okay, hasn't it?
2: I think it's been going good.
0: Been kind of entertaining ourselves with the Mac Lads in the car. And like, if anyone doesn't know the Mac Lads, I'm not going to play it on the show, but you should go and check it out.
2: It's basically the most horrendous music going, pretty much. Yeah. But you need to know it's there. You need to know where the bottom is.
0: Yeah, you need to know how far you can dive, really, don't you?
2: Yeah, that's it.
0: Before we go further, actually, I just remembered I should probably touch again on what Ellie Moore was saying about Help for Musicians. There's obviously the Help Musicians UK website, and there's Music Minds Matter. And they also have a podcast called Elevate Music, which is all about the kind of like the holistic approach to kind of health and mental health, and I guess hope in music, like trying to give back, because it should be a joyous experience, right?
2: Yeah,
0: it's not always.
2: I think a lot of people presume that it is just that all the time. It's like, oh, you've got to enjoy it, though. You've got to enjoy it, and it's like you do enjoy it, and I think you tend to enjoy it a lot of the time. In retrospect, like you finish the show went well, you meet people afterwards, and it's great. Until that point, it's a blur of being in a van or being in a car, trying to shove some food down your throat.
0: Yeah.
2: Sound checking and it is all good fun, and it's better than a lot of people's lot, you know.
0: True. But this is it. We're all very kind of like reticent to complain about it. Mm. But there are, as with everything, there are downsides and there are pressures, and bad things do happen to people. So it's quite nice that it's being talked about.
2: I think it's good that you put a support structure in there for people who just want to be like, hang on a minute. Because as has been discussed, it's like the sort of thing you don't want to necessarily feel like you're all right to complain to someone who doesn't do what you do.
0: Because
2: you will often have those reactions that were just like, well, you know, I do this for a living, and that's also pretty shit. So at least you get to see, you know, Glasgow on a rainy Tuesday.
0: You get to see some airports, some hotels, and some vans. Yeah. I am kidding. It is a nice aspect. I didn't get on a plane until I was 19, and now occasionally we'll just go to Japan just cause. Yeah. You know what I mean? It's all right. The show's been all right. I think people are starting to get hold of what I'm doing and like what it's all about. The kind of a seriousness versus the absurdity of once repairing the whole thing.
2: I think getting out the record has, you know, I mean, you played it to me. I think I was one of the first people to hear it straight.
0: I think you were, yeah.
2: After the mastering engineer.
0: After it went off for remastering because I wanted it to sound like Yeezus.
2: Yeah. I think we're just like... Yeah, you came around to my house and then we drank 3 bottles of wine.
0: Was it three? It was some.
2: Yeah.
0: Hence Help for Musicians.
2: Yeah. And I think it was a case of you were like, I'm just going to play one song. And I was like, yeah, cool. And then you were like, I'm going to play one more. And then we basically heard the whole album, but not in the right order.
0: It's just me kind of like panicking and like, please don't hate it, please don't hate it. I mean, I was hating it, but you know.
2: Yeah, but no, I think it's gone down well with people, and getting it out there and standing in front of people and shouting at them seems to have been going pretty well.
0: It's all right, isn't it? Yeah, it's all right. Kind of like implicating the middle classes of Britain, it's quite fun. You know what I mean? Should we play some music?
2: Let's do it.
0: Well, would you like me to play some Replacements?
2: Yes, please.
0: This is The Ledge.
2: Absolute Ledge.

0: good, right?
1: We're back, everyone. That was Passacaglia. I'm not going to attempt to pronounce it correctly, from the new Liturgy record that Hunter Hendrix just dropped out of absolutely nowhere. I think it's great. Please do check it out. Even if transcendental black metal isn't your thing, and let's face it, it might not be. We've got Sam Lee in the studio, the very wonderful singer Sam Lee.
2: Hey.
1: Thank you for being here with us. How are you doing?
2: Oh, I'm really well. Okay, there's a nice echo here. It's like we're in a church. Or
1: it is a bit, isn't it? It's
0: a really small church.
1: As it's radio, let's pretend we are. So, congratulations on the new song, the new single, as it were.
2: Thank you.
1: It's wonderful. Would you call yourself a folk singer? Is that fair?
2: It's the default term.
1: Of course.
2: Yeah.
1: You're certainly involved, like, I think people like to call you that anyway, and you're definitely involved in the folk tradition, as it were. I mean, this is a traditional song, right?
2: It is. They're actually all the lyrics I've rewritten.
1: Right.
2: So, yeah, let's just settle on that one, even though I have no idea what that word means. I get less interested in what it means the older I get.
0: Where I'm from, it just means person.
1: Yeah.
0: person, not people, so...
2: Exactly. As long as there's some humanity in it.
0: Yeah, yeah.
1: It's certainly a very protected term, isn't it? It can be a bit rarefied, folk. People have varying ideas of what it is or should be.
2: I think it's one of those, it means many different things to many different people. And and actually to the point where it doesn't really mean much at all anymore.
1: I remember
2: this is a lame thing to say, but the year of the Mercuries, when I was there, every artist in their biog had the word folk in it. Literally everyone.
1: It's probably mental health now. There's a hot tagline that comes along every year, and so it was and like some of it is justified and some of it is not. But it's really wonderful. Perhaps we should hear it. Yeah. This is Sam Lee with the Garden of England, Seeds of Love.

0: Sam Lee, everybody, is here in the studio with us with Gardens of England, Seeds of Love. It's an incredible track. Thank you for coming in.
1: Pleasure.
0: We've spoken a lot about the music and about folk music and what it means to either of us, but I wanted to ask you about your activism and about, I guess, your relationship of music to that for you and, I guess, how you feel about your role in it. If I may, I know it's a large question to answer in this kind of context, but...
1: thank you, because it's the question that I'm always asking as well. Mm-hmm. How does me being a musician singing songs connect in with actually what I feel my maybe greater purpose is about, the drawing attention to both the beauty of the natural world and also the crisis that we're involved in right now, the ecological crisis and climate emergency, and that actually what if art and being a musician and being a performer and having a platform gives me one privilege, it's probably to declare my love and, you know, let people know about what's going on in the world right now, which is not good.
0: No. Well, it's really nice that you can frame it in love and frame it in a positive manner, because a lot of it is, for obvious reasons, you know, there's a lot of things to be angry about and a lot of things to be upset about, especially in this country. And I think, and especially if you want to talk about what's going on in the global south and all that stuff. But I think that you can frame it as like, you know, this can be better, rather than I don't like it now as it is. Like, we can make this better, we can improve this, I think is a really good thing to think about, you know?
1: Yeah, absolutely. And the thing is that the work that's being done by my colleagues and contemporaries in the music world and the art world and the whole cultural sector is one of the most exciting things in terms of unity and collaboration and community coming together to express that shared belief and love and provide a kind of a vision of hope, not just about the world, you know, the stopping extinction and, you know, but actually about how we can exist happier as human beings, connected to one another as well as the natural world, if that's what you're interested in. I'm not suggesting everyone needs to go and, like, kind of immerse themselves in nature. That's not some people's thing. Occasionally I like, you know, central heating and a hot bath, and I encourage people to take advantage of it, but you know what I mean?
0: Of course. I think it's important to, like, have achievable aims, do you know what I mean? And also, and also to be able to speak about them in a kind of like in an accessible way as well, because I think that can be, or at least in the past anyway, there can be a sense of, like, it's very easy to paint people as extremists when actually what they want is fairly common sense and fairly scientifically sound.
1: But it's such a good point, actually. And when you look at that extremism and you see that in actually the extreme is that all those gestures of hippiness and, you know, close to the earthness, actually, when you take that away, you realize we're
0: You can say that.
1: You're not. This is not BBC, right?
0: It's not. No,
1: it's good.
0: They would not let me on the BBC.
1: Right,
0: believe you me.
1: Fucked. That's what I'm saying. Yeah. They would let you on the BBC.
0: No. But yeah, it's. I do think it's kind of. Yeah, I mean, however you go about it, or whatever you kind of like think about method or whatever, like, the science is pretty irrefutable. I did a podcast recently with climate scientists. They worked on sea ice, and it was, and bear in mind, scientists are very, they're not given to hyperbole, they tend to be quite measured in their language, right. And they were like, yeah, there is a point whereby the sea ice kind of gets to the point where it's you know, it's no longer able to reflect, or it's just, and it shrinks, and then all this other stuff happens, like sea currents. Feedbacks. And it's like, you know, and it becomes, obviously it's quite a difficult thing to hear, but I think that it's, well, I think that there is a link between your work as a, I'm not going to say folk singer, but as a musician, as someone who is interested in kind of like that end of music and the kind of like environmental concerns, like, there is a kind of distinct joining there. Do you know what I mean? There is that feels consistent to me, you know.
1: Well, I have very simple ambitions really in what I do, and that is that that we need

0: societal change, you know, on all levels. But ultimately, the climate emergency is the single biggest social issue of our lifetimes, and it will be one of our future generations. And that for us to make the changes, to bring the changes in that we have to do right now, the only way we can change people's minds is by affecting their hearts. And I'm a firm believer that music, as you as musicians will know, is the highest art form. It's the art form that all other it's the all other art forms aspire to, the state of music and that ability to turn people inside out and change their hearts. And once we've changed people's hearts, people are actually going to start to rethink. So it's us as musicians who are, you know, cultural leaders in that respect, who are actually going to bring about the sort of changes we need. And, you know, you're looking at the artists right now who are standing up for, you know, a rethinking of the towards the election, and you're like, actually, we've got to vote with our hearts right now, and not out of a selfishness. And, you know, voting is one of the most powerful things you can do. And we obviously encourage all the listeners to go and vote.
1: Go and vote. Go and vote. I mean, I can tell you how to vote, but don't listen to me. Just go, definitely go and vote. However you're going to vote, go and vote.
2: I'd like to tell people how not to vote
1: Guess which way I'm voting. Speaking of voting, I signed Music Declares. I think my label, Domino, signed Music Declares. I think musicians should go and do that. And because obviously you're in a difficult position as a musician, because you are constantly travelling, you're always kind of like, you're always living a little bit sort of, you know, on the move. You're not particularly settled. So there is, don't think you're a hypocrite. There's, you know, it's a long game in some senses. But yeah, please go and do that.
0: Yeah, I mean, and just to say, Music Declares is an organisation that's about the music industry.
1: Yes.
0: Collectively working together to reach carbon zero by 2030, and a set of other conditions about being truthful about climate change, climate emergency, not climate change, non clash there, and a whole load of other things. But it's also about how we can support each other united. We can find more economical ways of behaving and practicing more environmentally sustainable ways.
2: Yeah.
0: But also, the world needs music. It needs to be there. Without it, there's no world worth living, as far as I'm concerned.
2: And I don't think really musicians are going to suddenly just become, like, just, you know, video casting gigs. I mean, that's obviously possible, and I think that's great. And but I think there's still going to be a want for people to be face to face with their favourite artists, and I think that still has the power to be in a room with an artist that you love, and for them to sing, and you feel like it's only for you. And I think that has a great power, and that's not going to stop. But I think that we do need to work out a way in which we can do that whilst not just getting on a bunch of planes.
0: But the planes we get on, we have to be aware of what that impact is, and how to offset that, or
2: it's just information, isn't it, really, and sharing, and, you know, ways in which you can do that, and not necessarily judging people.
0: We are not going to stop flying. Just we as musicians, the world isn't going to stop flying, but we need to start investing in more sustainable solutions and ways of counteracting that.
2: Indeed.
0: At the moment, the things we need to do are protect what we have, forests particularly, restore the environment that we have, and then it's about investment, about where we fund, what we fund, where we put our money. And, you know, I think the great thing that musicians can do to kids can lead the way in terms of how we look at where we're putting our money, who we're endorsing, who we're invested in, all those sorts of things. Like, you know, who are our providers, who are our energy from your home, but also in terms of your merchandise, everything, every level.
2: Who are the sponsors for the festival you're playing, all that kind of thing.
0: Exactly, And so, you know, I remember a situation in WOMAD in New Zealand with the band, and it's sponsored by BP. It was BP.
1: Ooh, that's a green wash, isn't it?
0: I mean, you know, they ran the town.
2: Green rinse.
1: Of course.
0: And it was we didn't know until we got there that suddenly we were being, you know, our whole gig was, and our being there was funded by BP.
2: Wow.
0: One of my musicians, God bless him, because I didn't have the confidence at the time, stood up at the end of the final concert, the closing concert, took the microphone in front of the whole festival, and did a very eloquent rant against BP. We've not been invited back since.
1: I think you'll take that one, right?
0: They'll forgive us in the end.
1: So Thank you for speaking so eloquently about that. But we should say you have a record coming out.
0: Oh yeah, that
1: Old Wow in January. that's small matter of your record.
0: But it's all about that. So I feel the music says it probably better than I can ever
1: sure
0: do it.
1: As music is for.
0: Yeah.
1: Old Wow out in January. UK tour in support of that. Please go and see him. I'm going to be at Earth. So yeah.
0: Brilliant.
1: Sam Lee, thank you very much for coming in.
0: Thanks for having me.
1: This is Cupcake.

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Instagram posting 4K. Be the last person to donate. I'm hoping I never be that, you know? Never change for the fame.

0: Watch Repairing Takeover on FUBAR Radio. That was the wonderful Irene Krall. Before that, we had Cupcake, absolutely ripping us a new one. And Cash Carraway is in the studio. Hello.
1: Hello, how are you?
0: Welcome.
1: Yeah, thank you.
0: My absolute pleasure. Thank you for coming in. We're here to discuss, well, amongst other things, your wonderful book, Skin to State, which I just bought with my own money and read, and it's wonderful. Congratulations on it.
1: Thank you. You've actually read the whole thing?
0: I've actually, if I'm honest, I'm about 80% of the way through, because it only arrived on Saturday.
1: I've been
0: nailing it, but I haven't quite finished it, so I can't give any concrete spoilers, which is good.
1: Good.
0: But yeah, it's wonderful. It's seething and scathing and has a real cast of monsters in it.
1: Yeah, it's quite angry. I was in a very dark place when I wrote it. Mm. So I think I wrote it within like 3 months. So
0: wow,
1: like,
0: really?
2: Wow.
1: Yeah, November last year to February this year.
0: Bloody hell.
1: In like a rage.
0: Wow. Sure.
2: Just like the nights are drawing in, I'm angry. Let's
1: Yeah. I don't know how I managed to do it, actually. I nearly lost my mind a few times.
0: Bloody hell, I've never written a book, but like I do know that like when you start to create something and like it sort of happens without you and then you get to the end, it's like forgetting where you're going when you're driving. It's like, oh, did I do that? You know what I mean?
1: Yeah, and I don't know about you, but I like really procrastinate. So I got the deal.
0: Oh,
1: and, like,
0: yeah, absolutely.
1: Yeah, the idea of doing the work is actually horrendous, isn't it?
0: Yeah.
2: Well, you mean I've got to do something and then people will judge me for that. Right.
1: That's the worst thing, isn't it? It's like, it's really exciting getting like a creative project and getting paid to do it. And then suddenly it's like, shit.
0: No, I've got to do it. I've got expectations and the deadline's approaching.
1: Deadlines, and also people are actually going to know what's going on inside my mind and judge me.
0: Of course. Well, that's the thing with them. I mean, obviously, when you make music, it's a little bit removed from that. But I mean, I'm really resisting the urge to ask like how much like quote unquote real it is. But like, it certainly feels like a very personal work, and there is a lot of rage in it, a lot of anger, and a lot of quite self-examinatory stuff, and also a lot about this country and how it operates as well. It's a real it's very kind of Kafkaesque in the kind of like the way Britain is today, you know what I mean?
1: Yeah, thank you for saying that. Yeah, I think it kind of follows the tradition of like Bukowski and Miller, mm-hmm. Kind of like going really internal. It is political, but it's a really, really internalised political book. So it's about kind of how policy affects the individual rather than how it affects society, but in turn affecting society.
0: Of course,
1: everyone.
2: Because society is made up of individuals, so.
1: Yeah.
0: Well, I think you do that brilliantly in terms of how it. Because there is a real personal voice to it, and a real kind of like showing how small someone feels when trapped up in this huge machine that appears to want to kill them.
1: Yeah. Do you know what I mean? It feels like it's the story about telling a story that no one will let you tell.
0: Yeah, I think you make reference to that. That like I shouldn't be saying this. I don't feel I have the right to say this, which is a very. It's something I've sort of encountered a lot. It's a very kind of like working class position, because I think if you come from a background that is kind of like educated by accident, then you kind of just feel, oh, I'm just going to do this today. Do you know what I mean? Yeah. There is a sense in which like there's a naturalness to it. And
1: I agree with that. And I think from the outside, there's a lot of suspicion around working class people who create that kind of work, because we're kind of told that working class people are stupid. And
0: yes, we are. Yeah.
1: We don't know our own voices. Yeah. We can't really speak for ourselves. Mm-hmm. So when you do speak for yourself, you're ultimately kind of put under suspicion, and people don't really believe that what you're saying is true. Like when you said how much is real, it's like it's a completely real story. Of course I use artistic license, because I'm an artist, but again that's a thing that that people don't like working class people to do.
0: I think in what I'm doing I feel like I'm not doing the narrative. I'm like kind of like it's kind of a working class male thing, quote unquote, but it's not quite what people are expecting to hear, maybe. And I think it's a lot more kind of like in the ether than your voice is, for example. But I think there is a lot of you really don't pull any punches. Like there are bits. I mean, I just think it's very funny in places. I mean, like, you straight away, you're like in the prologue, you're like nailing Deliciously Ella, which like made me spit my coffee all over the place. It's like, oh, thank God somebody's paying attention to this shit, you know. But then you have the kind of, you know, the I'm really trying not to give spoilers, but like the guy, you know, the pervert.
1: I mean, there's no narrative, so don't worry. it's just a throw in of rage.
0: But it's great because it does feel like you do come away feeling a bit like, for want of a better phrase, like spittle-flecked, or is a sense of like, oh my God, I wasn't quite ready to hear that.
1: Yeah.
0: Do you know what I mean? And there is a rawness to it, which I wasn't... I was expecting more poise, more elevation. It's more just like, no, listen here.
1: No, it's you know really what I mean? Unsophisticated, actually. It's, it's kind of like saying, I don't want to be an intellectual.
0: Mm. Yeah, that's, I think that's a really important point as well, because there's more than one way to... write a book, right? You don't have to join the.
2: Yeah.
0: You talk about the kind of like lovely ladies of Maida Vale, and like you don't have to join that set in order to do what they do, or to have. I guess you can, and doing what they do does not equal having what they have, and maybe it never will. You know.
1: Yeah. It's very much a book about being an outsider and wanting to fit in, and then realizing that you're probably never going to be able to because people don't.
2: Completely agree with that. It's that thing. I think when I first got into music and wanted to be around musicians, especially when I moved down to London, I was like, I want to be down there because that's where all the people like me are.
1: Yeah.
2: And then you get down, then you're like, oh no, I don't fit in here either. So I guess I'm just going to be me on my own and do the thing.
1: Most of the bands that are kind of up and coming these days generally tend to have been to public school.
0: I think that's important to say, yeah. And while great music can come from public school, you can make great things from any background.
2: Yeah.
0: You would expect there to be more a broader spectrum, considering how few people really go to private school. Do you know what I mean?
1: Yeah, I mean, all my favourite bands have always come from working class backgrounds. Manic Street Preachers, Suede.
0: Yeah.
1: I don't think I've ever loved a band who went to private school. They all sound like Coldplay, don't they?
0: There is a lack of edge. I mean, I think I'm generalising, but it's a fair generalisation. I mean, if anyone wants to call in and fight me, that's fine. But I feel like there is something to that. You know,
1: I think
0: what I mean?
1: When you're not fighting against something, and that's not to say that people who've been to public school can't be fighting against something, because you can always be fighting against the internal.
2: Mm-hmm. Mm-hmm.
1: But when it comes to music, if you've had to, or writing a book or making art, if you're constantly having to fight, when you get there, it just becomes so much more beautiful, I think.
0: I agree. I think there's something to be gained in the fight. I mean, there's something. I guess something gets lost to you personally, but you kind of gain a perspective. I mean, I don't put words in your mouth, but like there is something to that, right?
1: Yeah. I definitely lost a part of myself writing that book, because my life is really different now as well. Like when I was writing it, I was living in like abject poverty. I was isolated. I was living outside of London because I'd been like cleansed from the city. And you know. Now, it feels weird talking about that time because I'm in a different place now. But that place that I wrote about is still a place that lots of people are living in.
0: Sure. And as I guess now a, I don't want to say you're a successful writer now. I mean, but I think if you are from a kind of like regular background, like the cushioning isn't there. You're only as good as your next thing rather than your last thing.
1: Yeah,
0: you know what I mean.
1: That's really scary, actually. I don't know if you've done that with your
0: I mean, in my work, yeah, I think I'm only ever a paycheck from the bin. You know, and that's a shock. That is a shock. I think after like you would have thought, I think my whole time as a musician was spent kind of like. Throwing money into other people's skiing holidays. Do you know what I mean? Like, right, paying private rents, like, you know, constantly being in debt, constantly kind of working off stuff. So, like, yeah, it's not the 90s anymore for musicians, I'm sure. In case anyone was wondering, no one's driving any BMWs.
1: Saving publishing as well.
0: Absolutely. It's not, having a best-selling novel doesn't equal fame, let alone having just a novel that sells some.
1: No, you know what I mean? My novel, my memoir, isn't...
0: I'm calling it a novel. Of course it's a memoir. Yeah, of course it is. It's a very personal story.
1: Isn't a bestseller.
0: No.
1: Unfortunately.
0: It should be. Well, hopefully this show can do something to address that. It's called Skin to State. It's by Cash Carraway, sat in front of me. It's really good. It's full of things you probably don't want to hear but should hear. And,
1: it's kind of sexy as well, isn't it? It's a sexy book.
0: I think it's sexy. There's a lot of very kind of like, very sort of strident female sexuality in it. There's a lot of very strident anger, and there's a lot of humour as well. I think it's funny. I mean, it's a very bleak humour, but I do think it's funny. It had me spitting out my coffee on several occasions.
1: Oh, good. Thank you.
0: So, Cash Carraway, thank you very much for coming in the studio.
1: Me.
0: My absolute pleasure. So we're going to play some Suicide for you.

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1: One True Pairing on FUBAR Radio, we're back. How are we doing, Josh?
2: We're all right, yeah.
1: Yeah, we're feeling good,
2: I'm feeling very rosy-cheeked.
1: It's kind of like hot and cold in here. We've got a kind of...
2: It was that coffee, I think. Kerosene.
1: We're all a bit over-caffeined. So, I think we're going to play... I think we're just waiting on Matt Tong from Algiers, I believe. We're still waiting on Matt Tong from Algiers, so I'm going to play you some more music. Such a professional. Matt Tong?
3: Hello.
1: Nice to have you.
3: Thank you.
1: Wonderful. Thank you. Yeah. Thank you for speaking to us.
3: Of course.
1: Brilliant. Brilliant to have you. As you can tell, I'm not a professional radio presenter, so I wasn't 100% sure whether you were on the line or what button I was pressing. But it's great to have you in the studio now.
3: It's all right. I'm barely a professional musician either.
1: Oh, aren't we all? Yeah. Amazing to have you. I love the new tracks. They're really, really great.
3: Thank you.
1: I think that. I wanted to have Algiers on the show because I think you guys are one of the more important bands operating right now. I think you're one of the more interesting. And the new stuff really has surpassed my expectations. I think it's really wonderful for what I've heard.
3: Oh, that's great to hear. I mean, you know, we've been knocked away working on it for so long. It's good to finally get a bit of feedback.
1: God, so yeah, of course, it must be quite early days for that kind of thing. Are you able to,
3: even if it was negative feedback, you know, like any opinion would be gladly welcomed.
1: Just say something, right?
3: Us something. Just say something.
1: Yeah, but it's I know exactly how you feel with that. It's like, because you make this stuff and then you put it out and it just like, is it happening yet? You know, it's a very nervous time, but rest assured it is really interesting, like really good. I remember getting into you guys on the self-titled and then it continuing from there, and like obviously the Underside of Power was really good, and yeah, this one promises great things, if I may. Can we talk about the album artwork? I know it's a radio, but the album artwork is insane.
3: Yeah. That was a collaboration between Arcturus Lee and a close friend of the band, called Farbod, who runs an Atlanta-based label called Geographic North, and he is also Farbod is a graphic designer by trade. So I think this time around we had a lot more time between the actual completion of the record and releasing it and the subsequent promotional materials. So I think Lee really wanted to kind of work on something that had a very distinctive identity, visually.
1: It certainly has that.
3: There was a lot of going back and forth, and as far as I could tell, lots of minute adjustments of the typeface and
1: yeah, and especially when you're working in a band, like there's kind of it's not as easy to get a two-way conversation going, is there? There's always a kind of you have to agree on it first and then go back and all that kind of stuff,
3: right? But particularly as we try and operate as a collective, that often makes it harder than someone just saying, hey, it's going to be this way, so you can't argue with that.
1: Yeah, because I am the artist. Yeah. But yeah, I mean, I think a lot's been made of your guys' kind of like genre mixing, and you guys have indeed satirised it quite effectively in a track I'm about to play. But I'm very interested in stuff that like doesn't do the narrative, because you guys are very politically engaged. You're very kind of your music is very much about the world at large, but it doesn't feel like, it feels like you're kind of you're skewering people who kind of feel like they're in charge of the narrative, or that they are indeed the woke ones, or anything like that. There's a sense in which you're kind of disrupting things slightly and shaking people's trees.
3: I think we're, I'm not going to try and speak for everyone.
1: No, of course, no, sorry.
3: I think at this stage in the game, I think we're all coming at it from slightly different points. But of course, we've always maintained that everything. Everything you encounter or during your day-to-day life has some kind of political connotation, which it's draining to think about that 100% of the time, but I think also haven't tried to shy away from it. So yeah, it does kind of come to the surface a lot in the music and for interviews as well. But I think this time round, I think Frank was kind of... I think he kind of wanted to explore more... You know, he did most of the lyric writing.
1: Sure.
3: And I think he just really wanted to kind of dig more into the kind of personal... You know, how things were impacting him personally.
1: I see, yeah.
3: And even then, not really talking about that too explicitly, I think he kind of wanted to kind of incorporate more of a kind of puzzle-solving aspect to his lyricism this time around as
1: that,
3: well.
1: That makes
3: so,
1: sense, like, yeah, that makes sense.
3: I think his approach isn't to really... I think he's kind of stated to me, at least, that his approach isn't going to be to kind of address too much of what he's written about in this record directly this time around through, you know, interviews and whatnot. I think he wants to give the audience, you know, whoever listens to us, the opportunity to decode, you know, some of what's going on, really, in the songwriting.
1: God, that shouldn't be an unusual idea, should it? That shouldn't be a quaint idea, but, like, that's what you had to do.
3: No, of course not.
1: No one was shouting about their own lyrics on Twitter. Do you know what I mean? It was like, oh, here's the thing, like, try and think about what it means rather than have a snappy headline that, like, Coca-Cola can use. You know what I mean?
3: But, you know, it's the music business, and no one, you can try and push up against it, but, you know, if you want to kind of make a living, you know, and try and, like, you know, perform in front of what's hopefully a growing fan base, you have to kind of give yourself to the, you know, some of the demands of the, you know, the media that reports or, you know, talks about your band. Like, you know, music journalists are really up against it at this point. It's like, it's
1: true,
3: I
1: yeah,
3: don't envy anyone
1: true.
3: Who is trying to make a living from writing. So I personally don't begrudge anyone for kind of, I think at this point, just to kind of accuse someone of lazy journalism is sort of missing the point a bit, because it's like,
1: sure,
3: you know,
1: sure.
3: You only have X amount of time in the day to write about, like, so many different bands or artists, you know, and there are so many people, like, doing this at the moment.
1: Absolutely, yeah. Yeah, I do go along with that. I'm the worst at skewering journalists for that as well, but I do agree that, like, people want quick headlines, people want things to be simple and compact and contained in meaning. Do you know what I mean? And I think one of the things I love about your band is it's a bit more than that. Do you know what I mean? It's
3: right.
1: It's wonderful. I should mention that you have a new record coming out, There Is No Year, in January, which of course I'm going to play some of in a little while. But and you've got a tour that would kill a lesser band. Good Lord, you're beginning in February, carrying on all the way through March, all the way through UK, Europe, North America. It looks brutal. I mean, I'm sure it'd be fun, but good God.
3: Yeah.
1: Or am I weak? I know you guys. I know, you know, if you've kind of like spent time in America, that's a different level of touring to what I'm used to in the UK. But it seems like a hell of a tour.
3: We are pretty tired. We've been grinding them out, you know, over the last few years, and we're not getting any younger, that's for sure. But
1: sure.
3: You know, I have a theory. I died about 7 years ago, and the 5-hour energy has just kept my body animated. The historical consumption of 5-hour energy. You get used to it after a while because, like, through touring, like, you stop forgetting about your responsibilities at home.
1: And yeah, you do.
3: Yeah, and your world becomes that much smaller, you know, and so you're not necessarily taken up with thinking about, you know, the day, there's cockroaches in the fridge, or, like, you know, oh, I've got to do all the washing up. It's like, oh, I just have to get out of bed and maybe make sure I don't smell so bad so the van's not an unpleasant environment, and then just get in the van and, like, close my eyes for another few hours and then get to the venue and, like, hopefully not put my back out carrying some guitar amps, you know, right there.
1: Yeah, do the show, and then that's my responsibility done.
3: That's it. You've just got to look after yourself and make sure you're physically capable of doing the show that people have paid to, you know, see you do.
1: Yeah, quite, yeah. well, listen, I'm into that. Matt Tong from Algiers, everybody. I'm going to play a track of yours. Thank you very much for speaking to me. I really appreciate it, and I love you.
3: No worries. I mean, thanks for having me on the show.
1: My total pleasure. This is Can the Sub-Bass Speak by Algiers.
4: Niggas don't know how to act. What is this? This ain't hip hop. This ain't punk rock. You ain't punk rock. You ain't hip hop. What is this? What's style of music do you play? What kind of music do you play?

rap, doom soul. What is this fusion? Man, it's more like confusion. I like the punk, I don't like the soul. I like the soul, I don't really like the punk. It's soulful, but why do you have to make it ugly? You don't even know what your sound is. Nigga, you don't know how to act. Oh, these niggas don't know how to act. Where are you from? Nah, where are you really from? No, where are you really from in Africa? Yeah, you look like your ancestors might have come from Mali. You know, I spent a summer there once. Yeah, you look like them. That's not your real voice, is it? Is that your real voice? Why do you talk like that? Yeah, you don't really dress like that, dude. Nah, you don't really talk like a black guy. I mean, you're black, but you ain't really black. You don't really act black, nigga. Yeah, you're more a Negro than a nigga. Yeah, you're pretty cool for a nigga, but you ain't really a nigga. You know what I'm saying? You know that Chris Rock sketch where he says that there's a difference between black people and niggas? Yeah, why can't I say it? Why are you allowed to say it, but we can't say it? Fuck you, nigga. You don't really know how to act. Oh, you niggas don't really know how to act. How does it feel to be a black man making white music? A middle-aged black man observing young white people shout the N-word to rap songs. A 35-year-old black man observing young white people shout the N-word to rap songs. The bombastic, but to the point of kitsch, even though the issues at hand are a matter of life and death. Never mentioning the name of victims of racially motivated violence. The effect is weirdly impersonal, so over the top it's political melodrama. Fuck your experience, nigga. You ain't from the hood, you ain't got gold in your mouth. Nigga, you ain't ever been in jail, you're too old and too inauthentic. Fuck young, gifted, and black, nigga, you don't know how to act. Oh, you niggas don't know how to act. I love what you do, but I wish you would just get off of the identity politics and start talking about structural politics. You know who you remind me of? You remind me of TV on the radio. You remind me of Fishbone. You remind me of Gary Clark Jr. You remind me of Bad Brains. You remind me of Living Color. You remind me of Lenny Kravitz. You know who you look like? You look like Lawrence Fishburne. You look like Usher. You look like

0: and he could drop and rustle fast because he had extra muscle. Did you know that? Y'all got an extra muscle in your leg. You got it from when he was running from the slave masters. Oh, but you niggas still don't know how to act. Oh, you niggas don't know how to act. You know what black music is, right? Yeah, I love old school hip hop. Does it bother you when white people dance to your music at shows? Did you used to be a preacher? Oh, you're from Atlanta. I love trap music. That's the home of trap music. You know what that is, right? Oh, but you know Bob Dylan created rap. Oh, you know CeeLo Green? Oh, yo, you niggas don't know how to act. I love Supreme. That got 10 out of 10. You know, Michael Jackson Thriller got best new nigga. But y'all still don't know how to act. Oh, you niggas don't really know how to act. Get back to where you once belonged, they sing. They gave him drink and take away the water. Get back to where you once belonged, they sing. They tattoo his face with Queen obscenities. Get back to where you once belonged, they sing. They hack off his tongue ceremoniously with all institutional pomp and circumstance. Get back to where you once belonged, they sing. They tie him to be quartered to the four major pillars of validation. Get back to where you once belonged, they sing. They decorate him in gold. Get back to where you once belonged, they sing. Exhausted in the briars, he sighs a resigned contortion. They seize it at birth and bottle it for voyeuristic observation and anthropological instruction. And put it on display in natural history museums, pornographic textbooks, designer drag window displays, conspiracy websites. Dance like a monkey, chatter like an ape. Put on the jacket and the full face. Everyone will applaud. They clinger on this way until he hits the ground. Then they finally give the thumbs down.
1: Can the Sub-Bass Speak by Algiers? If you don't feel implicated by that, you're not listening hard enough. Wonderful track, wonderful band. Album coming out in January. Check it out. Wonder Parent Takeover.
2: Indeed.
1: Tom's here. Josh is here.
2: Almost the end.
1: I'd like to shout out Pete Flinton. He's not here, but he's in our hearts.
2: Yeah, I'd like to shout out Peter Flinton. Peter Flinton is our tour manager and sound engineer, but he's a sound engineer first, but the way it is these days, you basically can't just be a sound engineer.
1: You just got to do everything. Yeah. You've just got to drive, you've got to deal with advances and various other things, deal with my dangerous personality.
2: Uncle Pub in the back of the car, yeah, after the show.
1: Absolutely. Sit me in the back, give me a bottle of wine, listen to my cares.
2: I mean, I wish I had, after tour, this thing, I would love to have Pete Flinton, life manager, just because you forget how to live. You know, as we were talking about, you forget how to live when you're on tour and you come off and you just need someone to be like, yeah, so what you do is you put one foot out of the bed first and then the other, then you get up and then you just go about your day. And
1: yeah, and you don't need money to pay for things. They're not just provided to you.
2: Yeah. Yeah.
1: And if you're going somewhere, you need to organise that for yourself.
2: Yeah,
1: you know?
2: Exactly. Yeah, yeah. I'm not going to tell you where to be between the hours of 4 p.m. and 11 p.m. because you're probably going to be on your own at home on the couch. So
1: yeah, I mean, not doing anything of worth.
2: Yeah, I can't tell you what to watch on a TV tonight.
1: It's been fun. I mean, this has been a joy. This has been fun being at FUBAR Radio. Thank you very much for having me. I hope it hasn't been too much of a chore for your ears. It's certainly not been a chore for mine. I'd like to thank all my guests. I'd like to thank Richard Dawson, Ellie Moore, Sam Lee, Cash Carraway, and Matt Tong. I mean, it's been a bloody pleasure.
2: It has. It's been bloody lovely.
1: It has been bloody lovely. Honestly, the amount of places two weird northerners can get. You know what I mean? You just stick your foot
2: it's
1: in the
2: no
1: door.
2: There's no stopping us.
1: No, we're like the smooze. You know what I mean? We just get in the cracks.
2: It's because we're so friendly and people want to buy things from us. They trust us.
1: Yeah, I mean, if anyone needs someone to sell their insurance or their soft drinks or perhaps their Christmas sale.
2: Well, we tried to sell a book, a record, and a tour today, so I think we've done...
1: We're doing our best. I mean, I was actually in to do a vocal for a Christmas advert. I didn't get it, probably because I sound like I'm about to rip your head off at any point, but I haven't exactly got the most romantic of voices. It's like a kind of a very pissed off Leonard Cohen, but... But yeah, for some reason they don't want me advertising Christmas goods. Why is that, Josh? Why is that?
2: Don't know.
1: Is it because I don't believe in the Christian sanctity of Christmas? I don't know.
2: It could be. It could be that. Did you explain that your dad played the pipe organ in the church?
1: No, I didn't get a chance to before I was kicked out of the advertising office. I should have done. I don't mind Christmas. I'm just being.
2: Yeah, I mean, I think it's too easy just to be like, I hate Christmas because it's really commercial. Because actually, especially if not for me this year, but especially if you're away from where your birthplace, perhaps, or where you grew up, you get to go back there at Christmas, and usually people are around, and it is a joyous occasion.
1: It can be a joyous occasion, yeah.
2: It's usually a messy occasion as well. Definitely.
1: No one in this room drinks alcohol, of course.
2: No, of course not. No, just really strong coffee. No.
1: It's been a pleasure. I think our time is sadly drawing to a close, but it's been a one true pairing takeover on FUBAR Radio. It's been an absolute pleasure to play for you all, to be here, to just be a conduit for my wonderful guests. And I'm now going to leave you with the wonderful Cocteau Twins. Please enjoy. Have a good evening. One true pairing.
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6: 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The Pink Ladies are totally just objects of sexual desire. 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
4: dibbidi. 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
6: 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That's the way it should be. It is a very poor follow-up.
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4: We are joined now by Caroline Sheen. Hello, Caroline. What I was going to say to you, I saw, again, I don't really do social media so much, but I saw a little clip of Brian Connolly and Bradley Walsh together.
8: Oh, yes. Brilliant.
4: Which I thought was quite nice. And I watched that, and then that, you know, when you go into a spiral, you go, okay, that leads to that, leads to that, leads to that. And before I knew it, I was watching...
8: You were in a labyrinth of 9 to 5.
4: Oh. Yeah, but Graham wasn't in that one.
5: No.
4: Yeah, no, I was watching that Dolly Parton was there, and
5: there was
4: a big reveal of her on the stage, and she was ace. It just felt exciting, even though I don't know much about Dolly Parton and that. Yes. I still felt the excitement of that.
8: She's an absolute legend. I mean, that woman, she came over for like 3 or 4 days to promote the show.
4: Yeah.
8: And we met her like once a day.
4: Okay, really?
8: Like Friday, Saturday.
5: I don't know if I'd be able to breathe
8: Sunday.
5: If I met Dolly Parton.
8: I couldn't actually say a word to her.
4: What do you mean by that?
5: Well, just she's just an icon, isn't she? She's incredible.
4: I thought she was really a man. I think you're in a lift with her or something. You'd be able to breathe, would you not?
5: She's
4: you're squashed
5: tiny.
4: Against the wall, mate.
8: She's diddy. Yes. She's really diddy. And I literally couldn't speak to her. I said, hello, nice to meet you. And then everyone was chatting and we were having photos taken. And the rest of the sort of principal cast afterwards were like, you were very quiet. And I went, I couldn't speak.
4: Are you playing her role in the show?
8: No, I'm not playing her role. A wonderful actress called Natalie McQueen is playing the Dolly role called Dora Lee. I'm playing the role in the film that was originally played by Lily Tomlin.
4: Nice.
5: Violet.
8: Which is lovely. Violet Newstead.
4: Nice.
8: And she could like speak really freely to us, and she was so lovely and supportive.
4: Just real.
8: And she was like, I want to come see it again, but without all these people, you know.
4: Yeah.
8: It was, you know, and I think she wanted to get more involved and stuff, or she seemed to anyway. Maybe she's just like that to everyone. And she was absolutely that. You're bang on the money there. She was just very, very sweet and very aware that the way she lives and the way that she's surrounded by all these people is unusual. And she knows that that isn't normal.
4: Yeah.
8: And so she doesn't act like this is how the world is. It sounds absolutely amazing. She's an incredible woman.
4: Yeah.
8: Wonderful woman.
4: So how do you feel going in? So you said then about that you watched the movie again and I'm aware it's an iconic movie. I know that for certain.
8: Yeah.
4: And I know that it's I presume it's good because things that are shit don't stand the test of time like that.
8: Yeah.
4: But how does it feel going into that? I asked a similar question to the Battle of Hell people. I mean, when we spoke to those people, that it was... A sense of duty, you know. There's a real sense. There's a more of a weight on this than there would be with something that was just a new piece or something that you're.
8: Yeah,
4: okay, I'm creating this role. So, but this role's already been created.
8: Yeah, I think you're right, and I think I'm quite lucky in that this version of the production is a new version, and they've changed the ages of the characters.
4: Okay.
8: So, which I think is quite a clever thing to do. So, the Dolly Parton character is in her 30s. The Jane Fonda character is now in her 20s.
4: Okay.
8: That's our lovely Amber Davis. And I play Violet, who's always been in her 40s. So you get a bit more of a spectrum of the female experience and also a bit more leeway to do with the role, what you can bring to it, rather than have to copy other people. I mean, I've played Mary Poppins. That was quite a nerve-wracking, you know, iconic role to step into. But this doesn't feel like I have that much... of the pressure, you know, and I think also because Amber and I, we're not the Dolly Parton role. I think that's probably more on Natalie's shoulders.
4: Okay,
8: really,
4: got you.
8: That kind of thing.
4: Yeah, of course. Yeah,
8: yeah,
4: got you. How much can you do with Mary Poppins?
8: Do you know what? Because the way they wrote the musical was really clever in that they didn't just put the show on stage.
4: Okay.
8: They amalgamated the books more into the show, and if there's a song from the film that you know and love, it would be in a different part of the show than it is in the film. So,
4: How you would approach a role like that without going, "I'm doing it like
5: completely different,"
4: the absolute polar opposite.
8: I just think I mean, for me,
4: I presume you wouldn't have been allowed to do that anyway.
8: No, and also we had different script, we had different lines to
4: say. Of course,
8: and you know, different costumes, and but at the same time, I had her in my head every night because I was, you know, I still watch the film all the time.
4: Did you hate it now?
8: I love it. I still love it.
4: I've never said it all the way through.
8: But it, oh my god, I love it so much. I just went to see the sequel and I was like, I wish I had seen the original film in the cinema.
5: Right.
8: Because it's so wonderful to have that sort of sweeping screen in front of you with it all on. So I might see, one day when I'm rich enough, I'm going to get a cinema to play Mary Poppins for me. And
5: watch Dolly. Dolly will have a cinema.
8: Dolly will do.
4: Football Radio presents
3: Joey Page. Ed from Editors, I want to talk to you about all the good work that you guys have started doing.
1: Well, we've been joined up with Oxfam for a number of years. We've been trying to promote their work, and we need to keep on going back and keep on exposing people to what is going on every day in hundreds of countries across the world. It really helps the work of Oxfam, who, let's face it, have had a pretty terrible year of it so far in terms of press and PR relations. It sort of, I mean, really taints the amazing work that 99.9% of that organisation has done.
4: Every Wednesday, Joey Page, from 2 p.m.
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3: It's time to welcome Rosie into the studio. Hello.
2: Hello.
3: How's it going?
2: Yeah, good.
3: I mean, I've said it too many times. I'm not going to labour the point too much, but I'm feeling a bit worse for wear today. I had one of those, you know, and you kind of go out and it's like a all your friends from school kind of reunion thing.
2: Oh, yeah.
3: And everyone was like, nobody can cancel.
2: And no one can leave.
3: No, and we went to this bar and it does like infused flavoured drinks. And basically had some really horrible vodkas. Mushroom vodka.
2: Whoa.
3: And mustard vodka. That was actually not too bad, but just nobody needs mushroom vodka.
2: No.
3: So that's that anyway, and so I'm a bit all over the shop.
2: Okay.
3: So please expect me to get some information wrong at some point and

0: a year.
1: Mm.
0: Like, we did quite a lot of recording last summer in London, and then we... When I also play in another band called This Is The Kit as well.
1: Yeah.
0: And so that Jamie, who plays the drums, also drums with me, and we had a day off when we were in LA, and we recorded three more me songs with a guy called Chris Cohen, who I'm a really big fan of his music anyway. That was cool. I sent him an email saying, can we come tomorrow?
1: Was he expecting the email? Was it just out of the blue?
0: No, it was out of the blue.
1: That's great. Similarly, I think people would be surprised at how much that works. Some friends of mine called the Smoke Fairies just got in touch with Jack White once and went, can you work with us? And he went, yeah, all right.
0: Yeah.
1: So if you don't ask, you don't get is the moral of the story
0: and
1: there, I think.
0: I do love it when a sort of... when the sort of... the last minute chancing it gets rewarded. That sort of makes me feel better about my life decisions.
1: Yeah, that's how I operate as well. Everything's very last minute, and so it's good to know that it does sometimes pay off.
0: Yeah.
1: Now, how would you personally describe your sound? Because, a lot of people say folk. I don't think that's quite right. And then there's definitely like a sort of... feels like a... at least in the creation of it, a sort of almost freestyle jazz kind of element to it. So how do you... When people say, what's your stuff? How would you describe it? Because I feel like it's quite difficult to pin down, which is great, but...
0: Yeah, someone once described us as thrift shop pop.
1: Okay, I like that.
0: I just feel like that is perfect.
1: Yeah.
0: Couldn't be better.
1: Well, from now on, I'm going to call you the purveyor of thrift shop pop.
0: The grandmother.
1: Yeah. The grandmaster. The grandmistress.
0: The godmother.
1: And so the album is coming out very soon. People can pre-order it. It's called What A Boost, which I'm really enjoying saying, to be honest. So why did you decide to call it that?
0: Well, that sort of came to me... it is a line from one of the songs. There's a song called Trouble, and that is a line from one of them. And, there were a couple of other things I was thinking about calling it, and then suddenly I thought, I should call it What A Boost. I feel like I'm sort of changing what I say of why I called it, because it feels like it does change a bit, the reason why I called it. But I think it's, I guess it's about just things affecting other things, unexpected things sort of lifting you out of a place that you didn't maybe even sort of realise you were in. Something happens and then everything suddenly can
1: it's really
0: feel a bit better.
1: It's really interesting you say that, because I feel like that's happened to me a couple of times recently. Like, I've been working on like some stuff like quite intensely, and then you kind of get really in it, and then someone goes, do you want to go out? And you're like, I haven't got time. And then like I went out on Saturday and I was like, oh yeah, this has really given me an unexpected lift. I thought
0: what would make
1: me feel better was working harder. It turns out working less.
0: Yeah, exactly. Or you just sort of you go out and you sort of bump into someone that's the thing you can think about or something. I don't know. But
1: also it's just so pleasing to say, isn't it? What a boost.
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3: Michael Payne and Marcel Somerville.
4: It's the flow system.
5: Oh, bless
4: my heart. South London's just a hotbed of talent, man. The biggest stars seem to come from South London.
6: I'm not going
4: to
6: argue.
4: I'm slightly annoyed, considering I grew up
5: taking
4: in
5: words.
6: You know, all of the ends have got something particular about them, though, because as much as we say that, look, where's Kano and Klashnikov from? Because we've got to tip our hats where hats need to be tipped. Yeah. I think London is a breeding ground for creativity.
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4: 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Wow.
8: Hello.
4: You know what? Growing up, like...
8: Hey, I'm gassed.
4: I never thought I'd be saying, my guests are UB40.
8: Do you know what the thing about it is? I remember my mum playing the tunes back in the day, like in the car, I was a youth. Now I'm like sitting next to them and I'm like, yeah.
9: You thought we'd have been dead by now.
4: Yeah, that's what it is. Yeah. I thought I'd have been dead by now, to be fair. I done came up, you know?
8: This is level.
4: But thank you so much for joining us.

0: We've got Robin, Duncan and Jimmy. Jimmy's sitting next to me. Robin and Duncan on the other side of the room. Big up, man.
1: Cool, yeah, thanks.
0: Do you know what? First of all, 40 years coming up. 40 years of UB40 coming up. How the fuck have you done it for so long? Just managed to stay so relevant in reggae, because you know we could talk about, we're going to get onto the forthcoming album in a bit, and you've got one artist in particular who's very, very hot right now, and to be sort of 40 years into your tenure and to still be able to get artists who are kind of you know at the apex of the genre. Yeah, is definitely something to be commended. But let's start with the tour coming up. Why now? Obviously, it's because of the 40th anniversary.
2: That's exactly why.
0: That's the main reason.
2: We're celebrating 40 years with 40 shows.
0: Yeah.
2: That simple. Yeah. We could have gone and played 10 arenas, you know, but rather than do that, we love playing intimate shows, you know. The audiences prefer them. So. Yeah. We thought, wouldn't that be a good idea?
0: Yeah.
2: You know, do 40 shows. It kills you.
0: Yeah.
2: But because you can do 10 arenas in a fortnight, whereas, you know, 40 gigs is a lot more difficult, a lot more travelling.
0: Yeah.
2: But we just love playing the more intimate shows.
1: Yeah, you know? They're great. The vibe in those smaller gigs is just really, it's very clinical when you get to the arenas.
0: Yeah.
1: You know, it's like a family day out, you know what I mean? Whereas, like, you want to get in the city centre and get people who like to go out every week and see music.
0: Of course,
1: you know what I mean?
2: Absolutely.
0: And how far afield are you going?
3: Well, the more gigs you do as well, the better it gets, you know. So, the more work you do, obviously, the better the show gets.
2: Well, the better Duncan gets.
3: Well, obviously.
1: He's trying to catch up because he joined us 30 years late.
3: I'm the new boy.
1: He's the newbie,
3: I've only done 11 years and 500 shows.
2: He will actually be celebrating his 500th show on this tour.
0: Yeah, wow. Do you know what city, like, specifically?
2: No.
1: Oh, we'll have to work that out, won't we?
2: No, we just know that it's sometime on that. We could actually find out. It'd be worth finding out.
3: Yeah, Matthew will tell us.
2: I could even tell people.
0: Get them stats. Will, our producer, probably already knows, to be fair.
4: It's going to come on a stream very shortly.
0: Absolutely.
1: But, you know, we're different to other bands because we didn't really stop. You know, there's a lot of bands have been reforming lately, but we didn't really stop. We just carried on working and working and working. And, like, even Dunk's not been with us that long, but he's still doing his 500th gig, you know.
0: That's very true.
1: Well, he's been there longer than most bands exist.
3: Exactly.
1: You know.
3: 10 years. 11 years.
2: He's still done a gig every week without fail for the last 10 years.
1: Yeah.
2: You know, that's apart from downtime or recording time or anything, travelling time, he's done a show every week for the last 5 years. That's why he's got 500 shows under his belt.
3: The Beatles only did 7 years, didn't they?
2: Murderers only did 7 years.
3: I could have got out by now, you know what I mean? It's all been a terrible mistake.
1: Hang on, how did we get onto that?
0: definitely had no good behaviour.
1: So,
0: 40 years later, you're still doing your sentence.
1: Yeah, absolutely. Yeah.
0: Did you think it would last this long?
1: Nah.
0: You know, did you think it would go on this long? You know, being the...
2: I don't think anybody would ever form a band thinking we'll still be doing this in 40 years' time. We actually were very serious about it. We treated it as a job, as a career.
0: Yeah.
2: We wanted longevity. We talked of longevity. But to us, in our 20s, in our early 20s, most of the band were, you know, we're talking maybe 10 years.
0: Yeah.
2: But to still be here 40 years on doing the same thing and still enjoying it, probably enjoying it now more than we did 20 years ago, is just something very special.
0: Yeah,
4: 100%, and, man.
2: And as Jimmy said, you know, most bands that are on the road now that are as old as us, you know, have actually disbanded at some point, probably in the 90s.
0: Mm.
2: Taken 10 or 15 years off, and now they've reformed and they're coming back again. But we have been a working band since 1978.
0: Yeah.
2: We've never stopped.
0: You know? You're listening.

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1: McSwiggan. It's the amazing Juno Dawson. I actually have a list in my phone of every guy I've ever slept with. There are a couple on the list where I don't know their names.
2: Italian man.
1: Literally.
2: Car park friend.
1: One of them is Ibiza man.
2: Excellent. Well, the year before I started my transition, I went to Ibiza and I knew that my body was about to change, my life was about to change. And so I thought, well, while you're here, kind of what happens in Ibiza stays in Ibiza.
1: Exactly.
2: And it did, thankfully, when I got back and went to the clinic. It had all stayed in Ibiza.
0: Every Wednesday, Callum McSwiggan, from 6 p.m, FUBAR Radio.
1: Today, I am joined by probably one of the most incredible guests we've ever been blessed with on this show. Opposite me is the unbelievably incredible Rose McGowan.
3: Thank you, Callum. What a lovely introduction.
1: It's one you deserve. Now, I want to jump right in and start talking about your book, Brave. There's a part that I really, really liked where you talk about, this is not my God. I can't remember. I don't want to quote it because I'll butcher it. But
3: no,
1: that
3: right.
1: moment of, you know, kind of understanding that maybe yourself, you believe in maybe something else out there, but you didn't want to go by their definition. Of God, because it was, I mean, a little bit crazy.
3: It was just a little bit crazy.
1: Just a tad,
3: just,
1: yeah.
3: You know, it's kind of like Ireland calling things the Troubles.
1: Yes.
3: You're like, it's just a touch. It's very delicate.
1: Yeah.
3: It was intense, you know, but there was a lot of beauty. I grew up in Tuscany, and there was a duke that was in the group, so I grew up kind of on his estate. Mm. So I guess if you have to be in a cult, do it in Italy, do it in Tuscany, because it's, you know, River Phoenix, Joaquin Phoenix, the Phoenix family, they grew up in the same group, but they grew up in the Venezuelan jungles. And
1: yeah.
3: That's a lot of mosquitoes and probably just a hard life, you know.
1: Yeah.
3: And ours was psychologically difficult.
1: Yeah.
3: And it was a lot of psychological warfare. And it's strange. My whole life has been one of kind of battling the norm, because I don't understand what it is about us that people want to crush. When people are different, when people are free, there's something about it. They want to try to break you. And And I say in my book, I say, do not bend yourself to make others feel taller.
1: You talk so much about the cult of Hollywood, and I think you've done such amazing work in speaking out against it. But I feel like it's, you know, do you think we will ever manage to get away from that? Do you think we'll ever manage to break the cycle? You know, we see news stories even recently about R. Kelly and things like that.
3: And that's not a new story. That's been around
1: for so long.
3: It's just only now that people are like, you know what? Until there's evidence, it's just like, well, they also treat young women very much, and certainly actresses, like, you wore a short skirt, you deserved it, and that short skirt happens to be your face or your body.
1: Mm-hmm.
3: You know, you don't even have to wear a short skirt for you to be treated like that. And it is a commodification.
1: I know that you talk about, I think even the intro of the book, you talk a lot about your hair and that forming a part of your identity, and it was something that you hid behind, but also that you felt really defined you before. And you've broken away from those shackles now.
3: I have broken away from the hair shackles. And it was, you know, when I was growing up, I always had short hair, really short hair. And I didn't want to be a boy. I just didn't want to be a girl.
1: Yeah.
3: I just kind of wanted to occupy a space that was neither.
1: Hmm.
3: And then when I went to Hollywood and I had done a stint of homelessness when I was 13, so I had this like really hardcore fear of being homeless again, which is understandable,
1: yeah,
3: I think.
1: Absolutely.
3: And this female agent, who was my agent, women in Hollywood can really mess with your mind, and maybe in the world, but my experience was in Hollywood. And she said, the men in Hollywood won't want to fuck you unless you have long hair, and if they don't want to fuck you, they're not going to hire you. And I just took it as, well, this lady's older than me and she must know all these rules. And that's the whole thing of Hollywood. It's built on these invisible rules. So when I shaved my head, and I talk in the book about how I kept getting this question of, so did you break up with someone? And it was always from women that asked me that question.
1: Yeah.
3: And, you know, who can be very much sexist themselves, if not the most, really.
1: Yeah.
3: You know, internalized sexism. But I did break up with someone. I realized, I was like, no, I just broke up with the world.
1: The world, yeah.
3: Yeah, I was like, no, I don't want to look like a traditional woman. And I was so terrified most of the time, honestly, of straight men that I hid in that community. And these were my brothers and these are my sisters, but especially brothers. And I would just say we should all be helping everybody out. But one of the things for me is that sexual harassment isn't actually my cause. That's something I was on a book tour and Me Too kicked off and everybody was asking me about it. So I would just answer. And I kind of unwittingly became the poster child of that whole thing.
1: Yeah, you got pigeonholed.
3: I got really pigeonholed. And my thing is broader consciousness raising. Like, what if we could address overall consciousness and then this will trickle down and help people in activism that in a more specific kind of role of activism, right? In gay rights, this is something in trans rights. These are so incredibly important, but they're so interlinked with racism. sexism, with hatred towards women, with it's so all interlinked. If gay men are taught to not be feminine, that's because, or you're shunned because you're perceived, some of them, to be feminine. That's because of hatred for women.
1: I do feel like there is insidious misogyny there, and
3: there
1: it's something
3: is.
1: That I, you know, I feel like I've probably been guilty of this in the past.
3: I'm sure I've been guilty of it.
1: Yeah, yeah. And
3: you know, we all are. We're in this society. There's almost no way you can't be. But you can check yourself, and when you hear yourself saying something, do a moment of like, wait, why did I just say that? Or why did I just behave that way? And do like an internal check, and you'll sort it out for yourself and be better.
1: I think that's the really important thing. You know, I do like to try and take the responsibility myself, and I'd like to see more gay men kind of doing that, especially because I feel like when it comes to equality and how much LGBT plus issues have advanced and things, it tends to be the gay men that are reaping all the benefits, while, you know, other intersectional minorities are kind of at the bottom, often forgotten about, whether that's lesbian women, trans people, non-binary people, people of color, etc.
3: Exactly.
1: People with disabilities, even.
3: Women are so instrumental in gay rights, in its history, as it should be.
1: Yeah.
3: You know, straight or gay, and certainly trans women who kicked off Stonewall and that whole thing and fought so hard for rights and are still fighting so hard for rights. But it doesn't take away from the fact that the white male power structure is what it is.
1: It is what it is, and it's there, and it's a thing, and we have to acknowledge
3: it and fight it.
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4: Joining me on the line now is Mrs. Katie B.
5: I do love female company. I just love that kind of energy, being surrounded by strong, talented women. Sometimes I do miss it, because all of a sudden I'm like looking around, I'm like, hang on a minute. I need to kind of reach out to more artists that are kind of going through the same thing as me, or organise more sessions, or even give more opportunities to other up-and-coming artists, or shout out to other artists. It's definitely something that is more on my radar. But otherwise, like, I can feel it. I yearn for it.
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4: Rie Fu joins me in the studio. How are you, babe?
7: Hi, good, thank you. This is my official first live radio show in UK. I'm from Japan.
4: I know, we're so excited to have you.
7: Thank you for having me.
4: Yeah, because you've done a lot of live interviews in Japan, but this is your first.
7: Yeah, I was actually back in Japan a week ago, and I've been on radio shows there, but here it's the first time, so it's great to be on this awesome radio show and station.
4: We were just saying, Fu and FUBAR.
7: Yeah, exactly.
4: It's perfect.
7: Perfect naming.
4: And of course, you're bilingual. Your English is incredible. Like, it's better it's better than my English.
7: I'm actually, I've studied translation last year, a master's at UCL.
4: That's why you're so good.
7: But before I came on to this show, they told me that I can swear, although I don't need to.
4: Yeah.
7: And actually, swear words are the worst words to translate, because in Japanese, there are no swear words whatsoever.
4: Not?
7: No. So I always have difficulty translating all the swear words in British English and British comedy, especially.
4: So when you stub your toe in Japan, what do you say?
7: Yeah, you just say ouch, or, you know, it hurts. You don't say anything
4: naughty.
7: No.
4: God, the Japanese culture is a lot better. We're the opposite, aren't we? We're literally every 5 seconds we're swearing.
7: Yeah, and comedy is like, the more you swear, the funnier. So it's, you know, I'm translating stand-up comedy, subtitling.
4: Oh, my God,
7: and
4: that's so hard.
7: It's such hard work, but it's really interesting. And, it makes me think a lot about cultural side rather than the linguistic side.
4: Yeah, because another way to see it as well is if you don't see a word as a swear word, then it's not a swear word, I guess. If you take the power out of the swear
7: word. Yeah, exactly. Like the C word, you can just say it's a body part. You know, it's nothing dirty. You know? So in Japanese, I always translate it into a certain female body part, and that's fine. That's what it is.
4: Yeah. That makes sense as well.
7: Yeah, exactly.
4: And it kind of works for the D word. It works for a lot of them.
7: Yeah, for the D word.
4: Yeah.
7: The
4: S word. They all work.
7: Yeah.
4: That's so interesting. I've never thought about that before. But singing bilingually, has there been any challenges with that? Have you found that just really easy? Or is it something that you've struggled with to begin with?
7: Yeah, I've written bilingual lyrics for more than 10 years. And that actually opened my market to not only Japan, but to other countries like China, Europe, the United States. So I think singing bilingually is, I wrote a song called Life is Like a Boat, and that became the theme song of this animation, and some animation fans know the song because of that. And it literally became a boat for me, that kind of travel around the world. So I think, in a way, song is like a boat, and you know, having bilingual lyrics is definitely like a gateway to open doors to all these new audience.
4: Well, at the moment as well, it's something so popular. Mm-hmm. Because, I mean, if you look at the Latin American scene and integration of Spanish music, obviously K-pop.
7: Yeah.
4: I mean, young kids are learning, you know, languages or hearing languages that they would never even experience in their life, maybe. Mm-hmm. Especially in the UK, I think people are really embracing foreign language songs now.
7: Yeah, yeah, exactly. So language is actually just the door that opens your eyes into different things like food, like what you've talked about, and culture and, you know, beliefs and all sorts of, you know, lifestyles. So I think language is such a, you know, it's full of potential and you can just explore.
4: Yeah,
7: anything.
4: And I think as well, it's just to say kudos to you, because it's very hard.
7: Yeah, but it's at the same time, it's really challenging and interesting.
4: Yeah, yeah. It's a lot of fun, I guess. Tell me about, you said you moved around a lot when you were younger, but tell me kind of musically what influenced you in terms of Japanese culture, or when you were moving to America and moving around. Like, what was there any people or musicians or moments that really influenced your music?
7: Yeah, so the first music I've listened to and thought I want to sing like this person is The Carpenters.
4: Oh, really?
7: And, yeah, I really liked her smooth, you know, voice. That's in. Of course, I was learning English at that time. I was living in America, so her English was really easy to copy. So I remember trying to sing like her in the car on my way to school and everything, and just learning both singing and English through Carpenter songs.
4: Did you use music a lot then to help learn English?
7: Yeah, and it's great that you just mentioned that, because in my master's I actually wrote a dissertation about music and language learning. So yeah, it does have a lot in common.
4: Well, I honestly know about four or five songs. Mm-hmm. I know the lyrics, like different songs, and I know exactly what the lyrics, I don't know what they mean, but I know the lyrics in a different language,
7: because you know, that's all you need.
4: The Macarena, for example.
7: Exactly, yeah. I know, and the dance.
4: Yeah. I mean, of course.
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1: All Areas. We've got our next guest on the line right now, the very handsome Nathan Henry from Geordie Shore.
2: Hi, guys.
3: He's the most handsome person to ever come out of that show, I have to say.
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1: What's been kind of the strangest experience you've had since you've been famous?
2: Someone asked me to send them my dirty underwear and someone said they would pay for it. I was like, that was a bit weird.
1: That is quite weird.
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1: Peter Donegan, welcome.
4: Well, thank you very much for having me, Steve. How are you doing?
1: I'm good. How are you?
4: I'm all right. I should tell everybody at home, I'm looking at Steve and he's wearing this gorgeous Britney Spears t-shirt.
1: I am. I know. It's true.
4: Flashback to my early teen years.
1: It's my... Well, yeah, it's actually just a little H&M number, nothing special.
4: Is it?
1: I'm not even a particularly massive Britney Spears fan. I mean, of course I would listen to her music.
4: Yeah.
1: But...
4: I have immensely respect for anybody who's been in the industry and done as well as she has.
1: Which she certainly has got some staying power. It's been a long time since...
4: Yeah, so, I mean, you know, credit where it's due. Am I somebody that listens to her on a daily basis? No, but that doesn't mean I don't respect what she does.
1: And if it comes on, you know, at a wedding disco...
4: Oh, yeah, I'm up there. Hit me, baby, one more time.
1: Yeah. So how are you? You people will know you most, I guess, and while you're here. You were on The Voice.
4: I was on The Voice,
1: but,
4: yes.
1: But was.
4: Was is the...
1: the operative word.
4: Yes.
1: So you... Well, you rather felt your audition became a bit of a viral hit, didn't it?
4: I know, I think...
1: Care to explain a bit about what happened to anyone?
4: I can, yes. I'm a country singer-songwriter anyway, so I went on the show. I did Rascal Flatts' Bless the Broken Road, and I got a turn, the only turn I wanted anyway, which was from Sir Tom Jones.
1: Mm-hmm.
4: And when Tom turned round, he says, oh, so tell us about you. What's your name? Where are you from? I said, my name is Peter Donegan. I said, I'm from London. And he said, oh, no relation to Lonnie Donegan. I said, well, yeah, that's my dad. And for those who don't know, my dad was Lonnie Donegan. And he changed the British music industry in the 1950s, inspired the Beatles and started the Rolling Stones, Tom Jones, Van Morrison, the list goes on, with the song Rock Out Online. And he wrote Tom Jones's hit, I'll Never Fall in Love Again.
1: Pretty big hit.
4: Yep. And then, so Tom was completely flabbergasted by that. And obviously, I got a phone call from Mark, from Tom's son, who's his manager, afterwards, because all of this, don't forget, is pre-recorded. I mean,
1: yeah,
4: my battle with Dina was actually recorded back in early December.
1: Mm-hmm.
4: So I got a phone call afterwards just saying, you know, oh, we really wanted to catch up, but obviously we haven't been able to talk to you because you've been on the show, because otherwise it doesn't look right to start talking to somebody, one contestant more than the other, of course.
1: Yeah.
4: And of course, Tom really wants to sit down and have a chat, about my dad,
1: what
4: and all
1: happened?
4: That kind of stuff, because
1: we've
4: never met other than on the show, mm-hmm. in a coaching sense, you know,
1: mm-hmm,
4: so
1: mm-hmm.
4: Everything's been very formal.
1: Yeah.
4: But we still need to have that sort of coffee and get together.
1: So you think that's still going to happen?
4: I think that's still going to happen. But it's like Mark said, he said, because what Tom was going to do was like do one of his big stories, you know, oh yeah, Lonnie Donegan was this guy, you know, blah, blah, blah, and explain it and do one of his stories.
1: Yeah.
4: And then when I said, no, it's my dad, he said that like knocked him for six. He was like, really?
1: But you could tell, you could actually really see that on the, do they call them auditions on The Voice? I don't think they do.
4: Well, I call them auditions. Yeah,
1: it is an audition.
4: Yeah,
1: of course it is. That's it.
4: Yeah.
1: Yeah, you could really see his shock. And then you sang together, didn't you?
4: We did. Well, he said, you know, he says, do you want to do, you know, I'll Never Fall in Love Again? And I said, yeah. Okay.
1: Well, you're a bit like, I really hope I remember all the words right now.
4: Well, yeah, I mean, I didn't mind that because, I mean, it's a song that myself, I mean, I've been doing it for about, since I joined my dad's band, which was in 2000.
1: Okay, so not...
4: So I've been doing it for almost 20 years.
1: Not hard for you to remember then.
4: No, fine. And then, I mean, Tom's been doing it since 1967,
1: mm-hmm.
4: so I think he knows it. The only issue was, and the thing that they didn't show, because time constraints, you know,
1: mm-hmm.
4: they edited out, two things. One was I turned to Dave, who's the MD, and I said to him, "Said, do you know the song?" He said, "Not enough to play it." I said, "Right, okay." So he said, "Do you want to play it on the piano?" I said, "Yeah, fine, I'll do that." And I turned to Tom and "I said, what key do you normally do it in?" He went, "I don't fucking know." I said, "Well, look," I said, "I do it in D." I said, "Your original's in E. I don't mind which way you want to go." He says, "Oh, we'll do it in D." He says, "Because I'm going to sit down." I said, "All right, fine, we'll do it that way then."
1: But it was a really touching moment, I think, and a rare moment on reality TV that actually
4: Yeah.
1: Felt real and unscripted.
4: I mean, there was a thing that the Mirror put out based on like 3 Twitter comments. I mean, if that is your, you know, source, then. But anyway, that's the Mirror for you.
1: What did they say?
4: They were saying it was a fix.
1: Oh, right.
4: You know,
1: okay.
4: It was like, oh, yeah, he happened to turn around for him.
1: Right.
4: And then, oh, yeah, they happened to do this duet. And there was people putting up on Twitter saying was, and this is an immense compliment, by the way. They were saying, no, that it was at least 2 hours of rehearsal. There's no way that they could sing that tight. And the band come in at the end, and I'm just going, thank you.
1: This makes me look very good.
4: It makes me look awesome. 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
1: Nick Helm and Nathaniel Metcalf's fan club.
2: Batman in the comic book got his dick out, didn't he recently?
3: Did. They showed it was for mature readers. Was that Batman comes back from like a night of crime fighting?
2: He takes all of his clothes off. And so I think that they even do a bit of like moonlight shining on his.
3: Yeah. You get a bit of that.
2: Nice cock. Slightly plump, a bit like Ben Affleck in Gone Girl, where Ben Affleck is just in the shower and for some reason you just see his cock. I don't think you can see the end of his cock,
3: but you can see the beginning.
2: But you can see the beginning. Nice plump cock there, Ben.
3: Out of 10?
2: 7.
0: Every Friday,
1: Nick Helm and Nathaniel Metcalf's fan club
0: from 12 p.m.
2: We're joined in the studio now by actor.
4: Yeah.
2: Actor, sure. We've got Tom Goodman Hill.
4: Hello.
2: Hello, how are you?
4: I'm really good, thanks.
3: I was going to say, you're coming injured.
4: I had an altercation with my cat.
2: Yes. So I saw you when we did our photo, and I did that thing where I noticed it straight away, and then I was like, I'm not going to mention it. And
4: yeah.
2: I just thought, it's weird that I haven't mentioned
4: yeah,
2: it.
4: Yeah, you thought maybe he's had surgery or something. Maybe it's something I shouldn't
2: maybe
4: talk about.
2: Maybe he doesn't know.
4: Maybe I don't know. Maybe I have no idea. There's a scar right across the
3: bridge
4: really
3: of my
4: nose.
3: I mean, it really is. It's pretty gone for you.
2: What happened?
4: No, she didn't go for me. We've just had a baby. And if you ever, when you've got a 3-week-old baby in the house, your cats get really jealous and they get really, really needy. And they also piss in the cot, which is a really nice thing to do.
3: Oh, so
4: she pissed in the cot. So I'm running downstairs with the mattress into the kitchen. And she doesn't know she's done anything wrong because you can't tell them off, otherwise it all gets worse. And so she's all around my feet. And I sort of didn't notice her. And tripped over her and smacked my nose on the kitchen counter.
2: Oh, right. I thought the cat.
4: No, she didn't attack me. Although she, you know, she can be known.
2: You were in the movie The League of Extraordinary Gentlemen.
4: I was, yeah.
2: Now, that is the film that made Sean Connery retire from acting.
3: All acting.
2: What was that like?
4: It was amazing. Because he
2: so what character did you play in that?
4: I played Sanderson Reed, who's not in the original graphic novel. Mm. In the original graphic novel, there's a character called Campion Bond, who brings the League together and is supposed to be James Bond's grandfather, which is why they were so chuffed to get Connery in playing Quatermain.
2: Right.
4: But because in the movie they wanted that Campion Bond character to turn out to be a, spoiler, villain, they changed his name to Sanderson Reed and made him look nothing like Campion Bond. So I played that guy.
2: Right.
4: So... And Connery was amazing. I spent the first 2 weeks shooting almost exclusively just with him in the sort of Britannia Club setting, him and David Hemmings.
2: And you're one of the last people to be able to say that.
4: And I'm one of the last people to be able to say I shot a film with Sean Connery.
2: He did do the voiceover of that Scottish animated movie, Willy.
4: He did.
3: That's an odd. Looks like an odd animation.
4: He did. But he just had enough.
2: Of acting in general, or
4: I think he got frustrated somehow and just thought, I don't need to be doing this anymore.
3: But your experience of making it was great.
4: It was amazing. I had a brilliant time on it. And but Steve Norrington, who's a beautiful, lovely man who directed it, and Sean did not get on, to say the least. And so that was difficult.
3: Do you know what the thing was between them? What the
4: A combination of too many lights and lots of just drugs, probably. I think it was just they were very allegedly. They were they just sort of came to blows. They just didn't see
2: Sean Connery light. Staying up all night.
4: No. I'm being silly. They did not see eye to eye.
3: Nothing happened.
4: And there's no mystery they didn't see eye to eye.
3: No, very vocal about it.
2: I find that really interesting. What's the best bit of what's the best thing that you learned off of working with Sean Connery?
4: If you want them to move in for a close up, take your trousers off.
3: Ah.
2: What?
4: Yeah.
3: Makes sense. They'll never film you.
4: So we were shooting at the Britannia Club and he'd had enough of the wides and all the establishing shots. So next time we walked back in, he had the top off of his costume on and he was wearing a pair of knee-length shorts underneath it. So,
2: oh my God.
3: That's a great
4: option but
3: thing.
4: To cut in.
2: That's great. Because you're never going to...
4: Not something I would ever do. But
2: no,
4: I
2: of course
4: I was very
2: not.
4: Impressed.
2: But you were Indiana Jones' dad and James Bond.
4: Exactly.
3: Yes. There's a power play to it, isn't there? But it's very, very clever.
4: Yeah.
2: That is very good. But also, sometimes, I suppose for coverage, you would want to go in, wouldn't you? you would want to cut into like close-ups and stuff, but maybe the director wanted to do everything in a wide.
4: Yeah, which I think he did, because he's very cinematic, loved his widescreen.
2: But what, Sean just wanted some close-ups?
4: Yeah, just wanted to just cut in, get to the money shots, please.
2: Because
4: we had been doing wides and mediums for a very long time.
2: And so like he basically really saved the day.
4: Oh, yeah, essentially.
2: Did you think he was a like, fucking legend when he did that?
4: Oh, yeah.
2: That's good.
5: That is good.
4: Yeah.
2: You heard it here first, fan club. It's 2019, but back in the day, it was acceptable to take your trousers off on a mix set.
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9: I mean, someone needs to have an adult conversation with the UK population and say, which would you like? 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Because we can't all be a nation of white, Christian, golf-playing, retired people. It just doesn't exist. I mean, you know, because after golf, you end up in a care home and someone has to wipe your ass.
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8: I'm here joined by Ken Cheng, who is a comedian and star of the new show The Hangover Games. What's that about?
10: Hi, Femi. Thanks for having me, first of all. The Hangover Games is basically, it's a game show where the essential gist is that all the contestants are hungover. That's all it is. They're hungover and they have to play a lot of physical challenges that... do a lot of physical challenges, mental challenges that you just wouldn't want to do hungover on a Saturday or Sunday.
8: Sounds like torture, actual torture.
10: Yeah, pretty much. That's what they were thinking. How can we get legitimate torture into a show?
8: I like TV shows that try to find a way around the Geneva Convention. It's good.
10: That's what all TV producers are trying to do, generally.
8: Yesterday, there was a teenager stabbed in West London, West Kensington.
10: Yeah.
8: While another man was attacked within the city. 2 days ago, someone was stabbed to death in East London in Leighton. London has seen 24 homicides since the start of 2019.
10: Wow. Okay.
8: Six teenagers have emerged in London, and of all of them have died from stab wounds. This is a problem that has existed and is getting worse.
10: Yeah.
8: And as was pointed out, as it keeps pointing out, we had this discussion a few weeks ago, well, a couple of months ago, with Drill Minister, and he just made the point, if you don't invest in things that, like youth centres and places that people can actually go to and engage in their community in a productive way, they're going to turn to other things.
10: Yeah.
8: If you have poverty, the ties between poverty and crime are so obvious that it's ridiculous to suggest that things like austerity, things like lack of funding for education, haven't had a direct impact on the level of crime and therefore the level of knife crime that we're seeing.
10: Yeah, no, totally. And it's ridiculous. Like, yeah, I watch a bit of that Question Time, and politicians can just go on there and say anything they want. They can say, oh, this has nothing to do with police, or police is not the issue with money, it's the issue with how inefficiently police is run. And so they can just say anything, just move on. And it's not until the election that things can change. And even then, the election can only do so much. So it's like, what? People are, it's just one of many, many issues of the government where they're just dropping the ball, and they can continue to until something eventually,
8: And the thing that we're seeing, one of the reasons why the Brexit vote happened, I mean, you can pretty much trace where the Remain vote was based on where there were pret-a-mangers. It's the poor areas of the country is the vote for Brexit. Yeah. The tie between austerity and the impact on people's feeling of unity in the UK. I mean, our country is geared towards London. Mm. Even this effort, this so-called effort to make the country less London-centric,
10: HS2,
8: for fuck's sake, that is basically a train from everywhere to London, which by definition makes us more London-centric. Even when you look at the stage two of things, it's still like from northern cities down
10: to,
8: nothing east west.
10: No, it's impossible to get across.
8: I've been to Edinburgh twice in the last year, and both times I wanted to go down to Sheffield to see my parents.
10: Right,
8: but then I realised that it actually cost more to go from Edinburgh to Sheffield than from Edinburgh to London.
10: Yeah, bloody hell. Yeah, no, exactly. Our country, just the lack of infrastructure is just something that everyone dropped the ball. Like, it's not even a party thing. Everyone dropped the ball for the last 4 years. It's like no one even thought about it. No one cared. Our whole culture didn't really care about it. Like, 20 years ago, no one was talking about these things that need to be solved then, and now we're seeing it all come apart. And it's hard to know how we stop this, because we're talking about unity, and then it's just getting wider and wider. Yeah. And what is the solution at this stage?
8: The solution has to be investment in those areas, because if you live in Sunderland, Hull, Swansea, I mean, to go from Swansea to Bangor, so from the southwest of Wales to the northwest of Wales, you have, and you put on Google Maps to take you to there via public transport, it takes you via Shrewsbury.
10: I was in Shrewsbury on Wednesday for a tour, and that is very out of the way. Yeah,
8: you have to literally go via England to get to another part of Wales. That is the level of which, I mean, if you live in places like that, are you going to feel like the political system actually cares about you? No. Mm. And so UK unity is being ripped apart by the absolute lack of care for people in those areas.
10: Yeah, and so it's happening across all things. Like, so there's the London versus anti-London division. There's age division. There's just all sorts of like different political leaning. Everything's getting wider and wider. It's actually a very scary time, and to see how far apart everyone's opinions on things are.
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0: Martin, dishing out shit advice.
1: Oh, that's unfair.
2: That is harsh, isn't it?
1: Oh, that's a new sting.
2: I reckon now and again we give out good advice.
1: Yeah. Sometimes it's to do with shit.
2: Yeah, a lot of it is. So, some sex. Although Mark Dolan's show has just finished.
1: Yeah.
2: If you've been listening from the morning. And he had an actual sex expert who dished out proper
1: sex-spert.
2: Advice. Sexpert.
1: Sexy Bert.
2: Ex-specs. I don't know what I'm talking about. Her name is Tracy Cox, and he didn't make a joke about her name sounding like Cox.
1: Yeah.
2: And that, how do you do that? As a human, how do you ignore that instinct?
1: That's why he doesn't get paid the big bucks like us.
2: He doesn't have to split his fee.
1: Yeah. welcome to the Carl... it's actually Chris Martin and Carl Donnelly, according to my sheet, despite that...
2: What the fuck? Producer Natalie, why is Chris's name in front of mine on the paperwork?
1: I'm overtaking.
2: Please.
1: I'm overtaking.
2: Although you are driving the desk today.
1: I'm driving.
2: You're in charge of all the knobs.
1: I'm drives here. First one I'm in charge of, Carl Donnelly. Welcome to our show. If you haven't listened before, we're the Agony Uncle Show.
2: Yeah.
1: We give advice. Sometimes it's about feces. Sometimes it's about love. Sometimes it's about nuts. And herbs.
2: Yeah.
1: So have you got any problems, guys? Any problems? Big, small? Spurious?
2: Just give us a
1: shout. Tedious?
2: Tumultuous.
1: Oh, good word.
2: That's good, isn't that one?
1: From the Latin tumult, which means crowd.
2: Is that true?
1: Baby. Said it quickly.
2: You did.
1: With confidence.
2: Get in touch. 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
1: Or email Chris and Carl at FUBAR Radio. It doesn't go to anyone, but it makes me feel good.
2: It'll just rebound.
1: You'll get, message failed to deliver.
2: I'm standing up with my hands in my pockets today. Yeah. That's how I'm doing the radio. Why is this?
1: You're doing the radio.
2: That's how I'm doing the radio.
1: I'm a little boy doing the radio. Also, you can call us if you want to get in touch. Are we having Mike on, Natalie? We have in Mike.
2: Gym
1: Mike.
2: Looking,
1: Mike's
2: mate.
1: White goods. Mike. We have regular caller Mike.
2: Yeah.
1: Normally halfway through the show, gives an update on what he's been up to
2: and what white goods he's recommending
1: so
2: this week.
1: If you fancy a little phone call, if you're bored at work or you're unemployed or just I don't know, you have a break, call us on 0330. You know, you don't any reason. I'm not just listing reasons. Of course, 0330 223 0200.
2: Do you want to say that again? Yeah. You meant to do it twice.
1: 0330 223 0200.
2: Good. You mix up your O's and your zeros.
1: Yeah, just mix it up, mate. Variety.